0: Amber and Ian.
1: Well, I beat the drum and hold the phone. The sun came out.
2: Mo appears courtesy of the Vaughn Sports Academy and Perfect Game, the global leader in amateur baseball. Mo, appreciate you for coming on today again on Monday afternoon. We got a lot of baseball to talk here, but we'll get to football at the end too, because I heard you're a big football fan also.
3: Oh yeah, we always gotta talk football. I'm watching USA right now.
2: Yeah, that's football.
3: They gotta get this match. Foosball, we gotta get it.
2: Absolutely. But where I want to start with you is because we saw the Marlins, Eury Pérez yesterday, third start back from injury due to a leg strain. 7 perfect innings, right? Through 92 pitches. Marlins had a plan, chose to stick with it. I'm curious, you as a veteran player, as a leader on a team, what would your reaction have been had you had a pitcher perfect game through 7 and taking him out of a game?
3: I think as a younger player, we're always looking for certain points that we want to accomplish things. So as a younger player, you're like, man, why don't we leave him in there? But listen, we're not sitting upstairs as a GM. We're not the pitching coach. We're not, the doctors who say, listen, this guy's going to throw 90-plus pitches, and when he gets to that point, he's coming out of the game. And I think, more years than any now, the Marlins are in it. So they need to have their repertoire and their pitching staff as healthy as possible. So as a veteran, I can understand. And, as a player, you want to reach some of these goals, but they got to think about team things right now. They've never been doing this well at this point, and they're looking, towards the All-Star break and trying to get back in and win a division.
4: Mo, it's a pleasure to speak with you. I'm a big-time Mets fan. I know your Mets days weren't the best of your days, but I still remember that home run off of the Bud sign over there, man. And it's a pleasure to speak to you. That being said, as a big Mets fan, I relish in being able to ask you this question about the Yankees and their stretch. They've lost 13 of their last 17. They're 4 games behind the Rays after just a couple weeks ago being up 2.5 games. How concerning would you say this stretch is for the Yankees, even though I'm loving it?
3: Oh, I know. It's, Red Sox, we love that rivalry, but we don't want them to do well. Listen, it's a few days before the All-Star break. They have some injuries. I think they're up right now on the Rays right now. So if they win that game, it's going to go to 3 games. There's a lot of time left. And you need, Judge, and you need Stanton and Garrett Cole's coming back from injury. And how those things happen. It's going to be, there's a lot to go. And, the Rays have some experience, and I think the way that they play travels, they're going to always be in the game because they're going to do the little things to force you to make plays and put themselves in good position to win. And the Yankees, they're always thinking, hey, we just got to get a few guys back, guys that have done it, so it's still very, very attainable. There's a lot of time left in the season. Everybody, has just got to sit back and see where the chips fall in a couple months.
2: We're talking to Mo Vaughn, 1995 AL MVP. Joins us every other week here, part of Mo Monday on ESPN Radio. Mo will serve as a coach for the Perfect Game Dick's All-American Classic, taking place Sunday, August 16th from Citizens Bank Park in Philadelphia with a 1:30 first pitch live on the free PGTV app. Speaking of, Philadelphia, where the All-Star game is going to be, Jacob Mizrowski, right? I mean, leads all pitchers, qualified pitchers, 1.47 ERA. He's throwing like 300 miles per hour, Mo. I mean, seriously, what do you think when you see a guy basically throwing 105 miles per hour? And then how big a disappointment is it that, because, the All-Star game, you've been part of it. It's for the fans, right? They want to see guys like Jacob Mizrowski pitch. And so how big a disappointment is it when a guy like that isn't able to pitch in the game?
3: It's got to be very disappointing. This guy is special. He's throwing with great velocity. But I think the biggest thing, he's throwing so, you know, his strike ratio is devastating also. So he's going to be missed. You know, Milwaukee's going to set themselves up. What are they, 4 or 5 games up in their division? They really can't make any adjustments to help the situation. They got to try to win as many games as they can, and they're gonna have a, you know, pitch a couple, at least a game or two before the All-Star break happens. But for the fan side of it, of course, it's very, very disappointing when you don't have a flamethrower out there that like that 6'7" coming at you. It's definitely not what we, you know, we'd love to see him at the All-Star game, but he's got to get ready for us for the stretch run for the Brewers.
4: As we get closer to the All-Star break, and Mizrowski obviously is one of the better stories, but what would you say is the best story just as far as from a team perspective or even from an individual perspective in the first half of the season?
3: I would say the Phillies. I think the Phillies, the position that we were in, you know, I love Don Mattingly. He helped me when I was younger. Even though he's a Yankee guy, he's, you know, all of us left-handed hitters, we're like a fraternity. That's just the way that it is. But I think the change in the Phillies, and I don't know, were they 19 games back or something? And now they're, what are they, 2 or 3 games back?
4: Yeah.
3: They've got great leadership. But whatever he did in the clubhouse in terms of how he wanted his team to approach the game to get them back in great standing, I just think that for him and for all of us baseball guys that really like the game played a certain way, I think they're the biggest story. And they're going to be right out of Atlanta for the rest of the season just because of how he runs his game, how he runs his clubhouse, and I think they got the guys that can respond.
2: We're talking to Mo Vaughn, 1995 AL MVP. Mo, you took part in a home run derby, right? You've been to All-Star games before.
3: Ooh.
2: What do you remember? What do you remember about that? Like, what's that like? What's the key to being good in a home run derby?
3: I think the biggest thing is that when you're, you know, listen, we took batting practice outside, you know, through my time, you know, in the big leagues. And I think the biggest thing is when you're sitting under, you know, for listeners out there, when you're taking BP, you're hitting under this turtle, you're in a cage, basically you're covered. And, you know, you're joking around, you're having fun, you're getting your swings in. It's a time where you're putting your work in, but it's a laid back time. You're getting ready for the game, but also you're staying loose. When you do the home run derby, you're standing in that batter's box and there's no coverage. Just you, the catcher, the pitcher, and the fans are right there. And see, I never, to be honest with you, I hit for a high average and I hit for power. But, you know, 2-0, I'm trying to stretch out a little bit. But most of the time, you're just trying to hit the ball hard. Now, in the home run derby, you got to pick out certain pitches to turn all balls. The ball's got to be a certain height. It's a whole process. And the great ones like, you know, Frank Thomas, Barry Bonds, Mark McGwire, they practice this stuff. I never practiced that stuff when I was playing. I was just taking my, you know, and I had an inside-out swing because I played at Fenway Park. All of a sudden, I'm at the home run derby, and now I got to pull the ball. I don't really know how to do it. So I wasn't good at the home run derby at all. But I think for fans alone to understand, when you're sitting there with just the pitcher, the catcher, you in the box, and everybody's just staring at you to go out and hit these balls 500 feet, it's not easy.
4: Yeah, no doubt about it. Quick update, Belgium leads U.S. 1-0. They just had a goal. So not too good news for us who are rooting for the USA. But in parting, Mo, I want to ask you looking back on your All-Star moments, what would you say is the biggest highlight or your favorite moment of being involved in All-Star games, even home run derbies as well?
3: I think my favorite moment was in Texas. I think Frank Thomas, he won the voting, but he let me start that game. And I always thank him for that. You know, it was just such, you know, you think about the players, you know, in my era at first base, there was a bunch of bad boys. You had to, you had to come to play, you know, every night because everybody was doing some serious damage. And I think I've always will remember being in the clubhouse. You know, I think I hit, you know, I don't know if I got a hit or I played a couple All-Star games. I got a couple base hits, but I think for me it was sitting in the clubhouse, you know, and Boggs, I played with Boggs, but it was Puckett and Knobloch and Cal Ripken and all these guys at Griffey that were just great players. And you were, you know, your jersey and your locker was in the room with those guys. And I think that's was probably the greatest feeling that I've had was sitting in that clubhouse with all those names, all those great players, and being a part of that.
2: We're talking to Mo Vaughn, the 1995 AL MVP. Mo, last question real quick. We've got only 30 seconds here. We're going to kick off our ESPN Radio Rank'em series, and our first topic is top five storylines for the NFL season that you're paying attention. So we know you're a big Cowboy fan. What would be your big storyline that you're looking forward to in the NFL this year?
3: Cowboys playing defense. That's what's got to happen. I think we can score the ball, but Cowboys got to play defense, and let's hope that Patrick Mahomes comes back all healed up and can go out there and be, which I have no doubt, the Patrick Mahomes of old and be that guy. But for me, Cowboys got to play defense. Patrick Mahomes coming back from injury, let's hope he's the guy that he was. I think he will be.
2: Yeah, well, they didn't play any defense last year, so the Cowboys. So we'll see if they could turn that around, at least get on the field and do something on that end. Mo Pierce, courtesy of the Vaughn Sports Academy and Perfect Game, the global leader in amateur baseball. Mo will serve as a coach for the Perfect Game Dick's All-American Classic taking place Sunday, August 16th from Citizens Bank Park in Philadelphia with a 1:30 first pitch live on the free PGTV app. Mo, appreciate it, man. Thanks for your time. Love those All-Star memories. That's pretty cool, especially the Frank Thomas.
3: All right, guys. Have a good night.
2: All right. You too, man.
4: Appreciate it.
2: 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We'll discuss next. 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
0: Hey, what's happening? It's Q Myers from Game Night here on ESPN Radio. 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

0: Sam Channel 80. Amber and Ian have off. We're filling in tonight. I'm Jordan Ronan. He's Teron Davenport. U.S. down 1-0 about 20 minutes into the game to Belgium. Very shaky start by the United States. Having trouble even completing simple passes at this point. Look a little bit shaky and nervous. They're going to have to settle down, otherwise they could be in trouble. Belgium did just have a player go off with a knee injury. Looks like he's going to be getting subbed off, so they just lost one of their starters. 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So, earlier in the World Cup today, Portugal goes down, gave up a goal, I believe it was 91st minute, to Spain. Spain was the better team, probably deserved that outcome. But what it means is Cristiano Ronaldo, his career, 41 years old, likely over in regards to international play and playing in a World Cup. I mean, you never know because most people didn't consider him playing in this World Cup, but it's almost certainly going to end without a World Cup title. One of the greatest players, you know, we've ever seen, probably the greatest striker, you know, of the last 50 years or so for sure. But ultimately, Tehran, it's going to end without that big trophy. And they did have hopes that this would be the golden generation of Portugal and they could get over that hump.
1: Yeah, he announced it today. He had the tears after the game. So it's hey man, cue up that Boys the Men song, you know. Although we've come, I won't do that. I won't make the nation suffer with my singing.
0: The end of the road.
1: It's the end of the road for him,
0: Cristiano.
1: You know what I mean? So it's unfortunate, but I mean, he won't be the first great athlete not to win a title.
0: So who comes to your mind?
1: Right away, four names come to mind immediately, and it's in a couple different sports. Allen Iverson, right? Patrick Ewing. Those guys were two of the first to come to mind for me, NBA-wise, and then Randy Moss, Barry Sanders are two more to come to mind as well, and there's many more. I mean, you could get into baseball. You got some guys there. I'll give you a chance to mention some and any that you might think, but I know
0: Williams
1: I have my names in baseball. Yeah, Ted Williams, that's a great mention. Ken Griffey Jr.
0: Yeah, Ken Griffey Jr. I think for me in basketball, Charles Barkley's the one.
1: Yeah,
0: like Barkley's that's the one. Like that generation, obviously Karl Malone and John Stockton also. Anyone who basically played in the Jordan era.
1: Did you see the picture of Karl Malone and John Stockton on X?
0: No, why?
1: It's a current day picture. It's so crazy. Malone, I can't believe how much he aged. And John Stockton, he's there. He got his little khaki shorts up over his belly button with a belt on extra tight and shirt tucked in. But and it says on the caption, it says, the guys who gave Jordan and the Bulls the best run.
0: How do you feel about that? I don't know. We're going to celebrate, taking them to six games?
1: Is that
0: what we're doing here?
1: I guess so. But, I mean, they're probably the ones that gave them the best run. Ewing and the Knicks, you know, they should have advanced at least once. Was it 93? I think it was the Charles Smith pump faking.
0: Yeah.
1: And not, maybe 6'10", man. You better man, dunk that on somebody's neck, man. Stop playing around. But as you can see, I'm still bothered by that. But
0: for sure. I mean,
1: another guy I would mention.
0: Young Jordan definitely cried for that, by the way.
1: Yeah. Another guy that I would mention. I want to see what you think about this. What about Melo?
0: See, Melo and Allen Iverson, I wouldn't put on my list because they never really conformed to be that role player. You know, like they needed to be the star that they didn't even give themselves a real shot to do it later in their career. Because neither of them were like those good, evolved into the good role players. So they didn't even, it was like, well, we couldn't do it as a star, but they would have had an opportunity later in their career. But they just weren't those kind of guys that could ever conform to being, you know, the side piece.
1: I never want to be the side piece. I always want to be the main dish, man. I would much rather remain the way Iverson did. He tried. He was always.
0: Come on.
1: No.
0: That's just why I never. Alan, I get it. You definitely grew up a Sixers fan, right?
1: No, I grew up Knicks fan. I grew up fan, but I mean,
0: he was the most selfish player, and that's what a selfish player does. He had no choice.
1: Jordan, when he was with the Sixers, you're talking about Aaron McKee, Eric Snow, George Lynch, Theo Ratliff, and then Dikembe Mutombo. You had Marcus Buford coming off the. He didn't really have much.
0: They tried to bring in guys for him, and
1: didn't match.
0: And then when he went to be a role player in Denver, he wanted to be the guy. And he just faded out of the league because basically nobody wanted him at the end because he was such a me guy.
1: You can't deny Iverson's greatness. Come on, don't do that, Jordan.
0: You've always
1: been my guy, man, but you're challenging it now.
0: Here's my problem with Allen Iverson, real quick, because we only have like 30 seconds here. Allen Iverson was a guy who was amazing based on his natural talent. If he put in the work and the effort, and if you had that Kobe-type drive to be that much greater, he would have been even better than he was. That's what bothers me.
1: The
0: greatest thing in life is wasted talent?
1: I never
0: feel like he wasted some of it.
1: He maxed talent out. He's 6 feet.
0: Nah, he was actually 5'10". He was that good. Top five NFL storylines we're paying attention to this season. Teron's got you. ESPN Radio rank them next on Amber and Ian.
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13: Cup round of 16 in Seattle. U.S. and Belgium for a spot in the quarterfinal. The USA has started fast all World Cup long. Different story tonight, trailing 1-0 30 minutes in to the match. Charles de Ketelaar opening the scoring in the ninth minute for Belgium. U.S. forward Flo Balogun in the starting lineup after having his red card overturned. But Belgium has had the better of the play tonight. Shots 3-0 in favor of Belgium. United States making their seventh appearance in the round of 16. They have lost 5 of their 6 previous matches. Only win 2002 round of 16 against Mexico. The winner set to take on Spain. They beat Portugal this afternoon 1-0. Mikel Merino, 91st minute goal. The difference in that one. Spain making their first World Cup quarterfinal appearance since 2010 when they won the whole thing. Cristiano Ronaldo's final World Cup over in the round of 16. The United States tying things up. 31st minute. Find the back of the net. So 1-1 in Seattle. Elsewhere in the NBA, 3-time MVP Nikola Jokic planning to wait to sign an extension with the Nuggets. Confirmed his desire to remain in Denver. Jokic under contract for 2 seasons by waiting until 2027 will be eligible for a 5-year $359 million contract. That would be the largest in NBA history.
9: Hey, it's Evan Cohen. Coming up on Tuesday, we'll have full reaction to the United States match versus Belgium, plus LeBron watch continues. Where's the king going to end up? It's on Sportsmanlike, 6 a.m. Eastern, right here on ESPN Radio, ESPN 2, and ESPNU.
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0: 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Before we get to Tehran's rank'em list, the U.S. is back, baby! Get 1-1. Needed that little luck. They seemed to have settled down, Tehran. Little luck. Malik Tillman on the free kick. Hits it. It hits off the head of one of the Belgian defenders on the wall. So the goalie's going to his right. The ball redirects to his left. Can't make a play on it. U.S. ties the game at 1, but Belgium comes back just now. Takes the lead 2-1 in the 32nd minute. So that did not last long. The good vibes lasted all of about 2 minutes, Tehran. 2 minutes. I mean, the U.S. Does not look stout defensively at the moment. That was Belgium basically came down the left side, which is what they're exploiting the nonstop right now. Gets the cross to the middle, and the Belgian striker there jumps over the defender's head. And now the U.S. is down 2-1. So we'll get back to that. We'll keep you updated on U.S. Belgium. We're at the 32nd, 33rd minute at the moment. But in the meantime, we're going to do our ESPN Rank'em series. Top 5 storylines you're paying attention most to this season. Tehran, let's start with this.
14: Number 5.
1: Well, number 5 for me is Mike McCarthy, the Pittsburgh guy, the Yinzer himself, going to coach the Steelers. That in itself is exciting, but you make it even more spicy with he and Aaron Rodgers back together. So that's the number 5 one for me. I want to see how this Steelers thing works out. It's obviously going to be the last hurrah, well, more than likely for Aaron Rodgers, and he's going to rock it out with his old coach.
0: Yeah, big names there, obviously. We'll see if it equates to anything. Both, I mean, Aaron Rodgers, obviously, towards the end of his career. Can Mike McCarthy reuniting with him make a difference? I don't know, but it's definitely something we're going to watch.
14: Number 4.
1: Okay, so shifting to my favorite position, the wide receiver position. Just the movement of some big-name receivers. You got DJ Moore. He's now with the Bills. That's going to be something to watch. He and Josh Allen, how they could get down But then you got Jaylen Waddle, who has moved on. He was traded. And then A.J. Brown, I mean, that's the biggest one. A.J. Brown going from the Eagles to the Patriots, reunited with Mike Vrabel. That's going to be something to watch. Just this is a team that needed a big-time playmaker in the passing game. And you look at Drake May and how he's been able to ascend. And Kayshawn Boutte, I think, is going to benefit from that. Kyle Williams as well, the younger receiver. So those three guys moving to new teams receiver-wise, that's a big one for me.
0: Yeah, we're going to have to see what happens there because the Patriots face a much, much tougher schedule than they did last year. Now, A.J. Brown makes them better, gives Drake May that one big weapon, but how much is that going to help this team considering the competition they're going to be facing? It'll be very interesting to see if the Patriots have a drop-off this year after obviously making the Super Bowl this past year in Drake May's second season.
1: No doubt.
14: Number three.
1: So, number three, and I'll be honest, the rest of this is quarterback-driven. And number three for me is just Patrick Mahomes.
0: Yeah.
1: And him making his return. Now, the thing that I like that this team did is, you know, they got a couple running backs there to help take the not pressure, but to help him out some, you know, and no one's really talking about it, but Emmett Johnson is a tough running back.
0: So here I am thinking you're going with Kenneth Walker.
1: Listen, I was going there next. You pair Emmett Johnson from Nebraska with Kenneth Walker, you got two very hard running backs. And, you know, Walker has dealt with his injuries. But the thing that I'm really watching with this whole thing is I think this is the last dance for Travis Kelce. So that Mahomes to Kelce combo, we know that's been one of the best QB to tight end combinations. This is going to be the last opportunity. But then you got Rashee Rice, you know, the guy came out of jail. He rehabbed in jail, and now he's, you know, going to be returning. But the name to watch for me in all of this, as far as the receivers are concerned, is not Xavier Worthy. It's Jalen Royals out of Utah State. I really liked him a couple years ago, last year when he was coming out, and I think that's a guy that could really benefit from having Patrick Mahomes back.
0: Yeah, if some of these young guys can come to fruition, obviously would help the Kansas City Chiefs. You want to take the pressure off a player like Patrick Mahomes coming off a serious injury early in the season, especially when he's not going to be as mobile as he maybe was in the past. So I think that's going to be key. How much they can get out of these young guys. You seem to like a bunch of them.
1: Yeah, for sure. I think that's something.
14: Number two.
1: All right, number two, man. It could be number one or number two. So we'll go to Minnesota and the J.J. McCarthy,
0: ooh,
1: Kyler Murray. That quarterback battle, I think that's going to be one to watch. And Kyler Murray is a guy that is looking to regain a starting role after being a number one pick and having an up and down career with the Cardinals. If he could hit, I mean, you look at Jordan Addison, you look at Justin Jefferson, you got some options there, you know what I mean? So I want to see how that works.
0: Yeah, that's obviously a talented roster. Can they get enough out of the quarterback is clearly the question for the Minnesota Vikings. They did not last year. They're hoping to get a better quarterback play this year, whether it's J.J. McCarthy or Kyler Murray. Who knows?
14: Number one.
1: All right, and here it is. You talk about rosters, at least strong from an offensive standpoint and still with a QB competition. Michael Penix, the lefties, the battle of the lefties. Michael Penix and Tua, I'm not going to attempt to do his last name. I typically stay
0: Tagovailoa
1: away from
0: Tagovailoa.
1: There you go. Good job. Good job. Now, to me, when you look at this Falcons roster, Drake London, Bijan Robinson, Kyle Pitts, these are three players that are among not the top five, but I would say top 10, top 15 at their position. Robinson, I would say top five. But you look at that, and you got the number one pick. You got the free agent, or not number one, but first round pick. You got the free agent veteran. I want to see how that battle goes. And with Kevin O'Connell there, you know he likes to work that play action. He likes to get the quarterbacks on the move. So that obviously benefits both of these guys. I tell you what's pretty interesting. At one point or another, both of these guys were prone to injury. Of course, Penix in college, but Tua, we know the extensive concussion history. The guy actually had a helmet designed for him to help with that issue. But I think when you look at that competition, that's going to be one to watch.
0: That was a surprise to me. You pulled that out of left field on me.
1: Hey.
0: That wasn't one that was on my radar, is the Atlanta Falcons.
1: Hey, listen.
0: I have to be honest.
1: I get it, but we're talking about a quarterback battle, a true quarterback battle where either guy could win it. I think that has to be among. But, I mean, you're going to get your shot.
0: So I got a bunch of quarterback stuff on there, too. And we have some, definitely have some crossover. But there's one big one, and I'll get to it a little bit later, that I do think you missed. But to recap, number five, you had McCarthy to the Steelers. Number four, you had wide receiver in big places, specifically A.J. Brown, basically. Three, you had Patrick Mahomes' return, Travis Kelce's probably last dance. Two, you had Vikings, that quarterback competition. Can they play, with that loaded roster? And one, you had Falcons, with the QB battle between Tua and Michael Penix Jr.
1: That so could have NFC South title, division title implications.
0: Oh, definitely. I agree. I just wasn't the one that came to my head. I don't know. That division has been so bad. It's kind of like you almost don't want to pay attention to it because you're kind of like down. You know what I mean? It's like, oh, the Bucks win, but they're winning a division. Nobody's taking them seriously because the division's been bad the last few years. But I do agree with you. That Falcons roster, I think, is very talented. If they could get good quarterback play or even quality quarterback play, I think they could do some damage.
1: No doubt about it, man. It's stacked.
0: Yeah. And I love Drake London also. I just think we haven't fully seen what he can do because he hasn't had that competent quarterback alongside him.
1: Yeah. Yeah. And I mean, I think the same could be said for Kyle Pitts. I mean, you talk about one of the most athletic tight ends coming out ever. I mean, this dude was supposed to be the next daggone Antonio Gates, Tony Gonzalez, and Jimmy Graham wrapped in one, but we haven't seen it.
0: Yeah, I've given up on that at this point. That's just me. If you want to weigh in on your biggest NFL storyline for 2026, call us at 888-729-3776. Plus, Chris Canty thinks there's one team that should be all in on LeBron that maybe we're not thinking about, and it's probably a team you haven't heard about at all in the LeBron mix. That's coming up on Amber and Ian, ESPN Radio and ESPN App.
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0: 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Wow. So U.S. down 2-1. We're in extra time at the end of the first half. I mean, get us to halftime, Tehran. Huh. Rough first half. Total disaster for the U.S. Actually, probably lucky they're down 2-1. Flo Balogun, who obviously made a, it's a big storyline that he's playing in this game, just put the ball over the net from about 5 yards out. U.S. having trouble completing passes. Definitely not, you know, way behind in possession. Just a really, really rough first half for the U.S. Getting down to halftime 2-1 actually would be a success at this point.
1: Yeah, and it just seems like that that second goal so quickly after the U.S. scored their goal, it seemed to be deflating for them, you know?
0: Yeah, the U.S. just seems to be out of sync. Pressing, I mean, simple passes are off target. Turning the ball over left and right. Tim Ream, who kind of was their weak link, I know he's their captain on the defensive side, he got beat badly on the goal. They just basically jumped right over him for the goal. But the U.S., it's been a rough half for the United States. And certainly not what everyone was expecting coming into this game, but

0: There's an entire half to play, so if you could get down at the halftime just 2-1 at this point, we're in the 47th minute.
1: Uh-huh.
0: Try to regroup and come back here in the second half. Obviously, still in the game when you're only down one. So we'll keep you updated on USA and Belgium in a bit. But let's talk for a second. Let's go back to NBA, because Chris Canty from Unsportsmanlike had a very interesting, I thought, idea. All right, we've heard about all these places about LeBron, right? The obvious potential landing spots. Philadelphia, Cleveland, what else has he been? Miami. Like, these are the primary spots he's been linked to this point, right?
1: But yeah, here's the primary ones.
0: But here, Chris Canty out for a second. Hear his idea of where maybe LeBron should consider.
2: The Denver Nuggets is absolutely intriguing when you consider the fact that Nikola Jokic is contract extension eligible and has been for a year and still has not signed said extension. The Nuggets have a clutch client in Peyton Watson, who they are at odds with when it comes to a contract extension. And then, of course, championship DNA within the organization. But you have also had upheaval over the last several years in the organization. We're a year removed from the head coach and the general manager both being ousted. So I do think, in a lot of regards, there has to be a lot of urgency for Josh Kroenke in the Denver Nuggets to make a pitch to LeBron James to get him to join their franchise, because they're a team that needs to desperately find a way to get back into the mix when it comes to Western Conference supremacy.
0: What do you think? What's your thoughts on that?
3: I get it. I get it. It's a nice pairing. I just don't, what's the plus for LeBron going to Denver and winning a championship? What's the plus?
0: What's the plus for him going to Miami or some other random spot?
3: Because it's showing I could do it again where I did it before.
0: Totally.
3: Going to Cleveland's going home.
0: Yeah, that makes sense. But like Philadelphia, what is that show?
3: Man, what do you mean? It's been 40 plus years since 1983, the last time they won a chip.
0: But he's not the primary guy that's going to bring in the chip.
3: He wouldn't.
0: He's traded for Jaylen Brown. You see what they gave up for him?
3: Yeah. Oh, Paul George and some draft picks that don't even know what it's like to be in high school.
0: Assuming Embiid's healthy, big assumption, obviously.
3: Huge assumption. You know he's going to give you 30 to 40 games, but, and that's about it.
0: That's Embiid and Jaylen Brown as the primary guys there. LeBron but at this point is
3: the point is,
0: point is a piece, right? He's a supplement.
3: Yeah, he's
0: piece.
3: A piece. So go be a piece. If you're going to do outside of the Cleveland and Miami and leave L.A., if you're going to be a piece, go be a piece for a team that hasn't won in 43 years.
0: I
3: tell you one other thing. I said this before. I'll say it again.
0: Yeah.
3: LeBron, he likes that Beijing, you know, like to make his hair look like an action figure. There's a lot of barbershops in Philly that could do that. Trust me, I know personally. My dad still does that, 72 years old, and still getting Beijing.
0: Better barbershops in Philly than there is Denver?
3: Yes, very much so, yes. and especially that specialize in what LeBron likes to do.
0: I agree with you on the Cavs. Like, that one I think would matter. The other ones, just go wherever you think you have the best chance. And obviously, Nikola Jokic, Jamal Murray, you know, and then from a Denver perspective, Jokic, 3-time MVP, it'll reaffirm his desire to get a contract extension, finish his career, the only place he's ever been. It kind of makes sense to me.
3: I can see it. But here's the thing. Let me ask you this, Jordan. Mm-hmm. If you're trying to go out one last time as a champion, are you going to go to the Western Conference or the Eastern Conference? Because I tell you one thing, I'm not trying to see that Spurs team. This year, okay, they were young, I get it. Next year, they will have been battle-tested. That Spurs team, I'm not trying to see them. And then you got the Ant-Man in Minnesota. And, of course, you got OKC. If I'm LeBron, I'm going to the Eastern Conference.
0: I'm going to wherever I think has the best chance to win a championship.
3: Mm-hmm.
0: So, yeah, I agree with you. It is in the Eastern Conference, but to me, it's the Cleveland Cavaliers then. Like, they were in the Eastern Finals. It's a pretty good team, right? If you go there, like they needed role players. That's what they're short. They're short on depth. Yeah. If he's willing to go there and be a quality role player, which I believe LeBron is, like that's kind of what he was doing basically in Los Angeles anyway with the Lakers. It was Luka Doncic's team.
3: Right.
0: Like, and then to bring another championship to Cleveland, that to me would make the most sense. And I like Miami, I don't know what you think. I don't think Miami's the close to ready. I don't care if they got Giannis or not.
3: Yeah, they got Giannis, all right, but I don't think they're ready at all. Bam Adebayo, you know, he'll help out, but I think he would have to have a bigger role.
0: And then the Sixers, you got to trust Joel Embiid. You trust Joel Embiid staying healthy?
3: Listen, man, I think they could win even if Embiid's not out there. Because Maxey is quietly, man, listen, I'm talking about not out there for 40-plus games, which we know he won't be.
0: Oh, you know what I mean? Okay. But he needs to be out there for the playoffs.
3: Yes, yeah, you need him for the playoffs, but that's what I'm saying. So let him kind of like, you know, Kawhi Leonard his way into the playoffs, and then, you know, that's when it's time he got to turn into an Iron Man. You know what I mean?
0: I agree. There's definitely some intrigue, I think, for the Sixers there, yeah, for LeBron. I mean, I definitely can see that. I don't know. It just doesn't seem right. It almost seems like you're creating another super team, right? You're creating now Embiid, Maxey, just traded for Jaylen Brown, adding LeBron, like
3: Got VJ's calling there, man.
0: VJ's calling, like, is that really adding to his legacy by joining another super team? I think some people
3: he's
0: are
3: making a super team with Denver too, right? Jamal Murray and the Joker. That's a big three.
0: Yeah,
3: he got his first title building a super team with Ray Allen and, you know, Bosh and D. Wade. I mean, and that was in the prime of his career.
0: Nah. You know, I mean, obviously he didn't care about it then, for sure.
3: Yeah, he's an NBA senior citizen now. Like, you know what I mean? He could go someplace and be a role player. And I think, Philly would be a nice place for him. But I think he's going home.
0: Rank
3: I think he's going
0: rank,
3: to
0: rank him. Denver? Yeah, we got Denver, Miami, Cleveland, Philly.
3: No, I'm kidding. Denver.
0: You do like that. Philly.
3: I like it a lot. I'm being selfish.
0: Are you starting from the bottom or the top?
3: Yeah, starting from the bottom. You got Denver.
0: So you think Denver's the worst?
3: Denver's the worst. Miami, Philly, Cleveland.
0: We both agree Cleveland's one. Yeah. I'd go Cleveland, Denver, Philly, Miami. I just don't think I don't think Miami can win a title at this point.
3: No.
0: I just don't.
3: No.
0: Also, though, Philly, man, slapping it together in 1 year, it's not an easy thing to do.
3: It's not, but it's happened before.
0: All right, so Taron gave his list. Now I'll give you mine. Top five NFL storylines for 2026. 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
2: In Seattle, U.S. and Belgium for a spot in the quarterfinal. Belgium leading 2-1 after the first 45. Charles de Ketelaar opening the scoring in the ninth minute. Malik Tillman with the equalizer in the 31st on a free kick. De Ketelaar with his second marker of the night. 2 minutes later in the 33rd minute to stick Belgium to the 2-1. Halftime lead. U.S. forward Flo Balogun in the starting lineup tonight after having his red card overturned. The U.S. making their seventh appearance in the round of 16 have won only once in those previous six matches. The winner set to take on Spain. They beat Portugal this afternoon 1-0. Mikel Merino 91st minute goal. The difference. Spain to the quarterfinals for the first time since 2010. Cristiano Ronaldo's final World Cup over after the loss. In the NBA, three-time MVP Nikola Jokic planning to wait to sign an extension with the Nuggets confirmed his desire to remain in Denver. He's under contract for two seasons before being eligible for a five-year $359 million contract as a free agent. That would be the largest in NBA history. Jokic, the runner-up for MVP for the second straight season, to Shea Gilgeous-Alexander, averaging a triple-double for the second time in his career. While the Kings are waving six-time All-Star DeMar DeRozan, averaged 18 and 4 assists per game last season.
3: Hey, it's Evan Cohen. Coming up on Tuesday, we'll have full reaction to the United States match versus Belgium, plus LeBron watch continues. Where is the King going to end up? It's on Sportsmanlike 6 a.m. Eastern right here on ESPN Radio, ESPN2, and ESPNU.

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1: 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USA down 2-1 in Seattle to Belgium. A really hard first half for the USA. Going to see what they're currently in halftime right now. It's going to have to turn it around real quick. Otherwise, I mean, this kind of effort, Tehran, and we'll get to it a little deeper in like 10 minutes or so, but this kind of effort could just like sully the whole tournament for what the U.S. already did to this point. They have to at least have a much stronger second half performance here.
2: Yeah, a much stronger, a much more energetic, a much more attacking, aggressive, which has been their style, you know. So it's I'm curious what's going on with them, you know. But they got they got some time left, so we'll see how they could turn it around. You hate to see them go out like this, though.
1: Yeah, it's a little obviously step up in competition, but I also think the U.S. came out a little tight and definitely looks sloppy in every way, shape, or form. So we'll get back to that in a few minutes. They'll be coming out of halftime in a little bit. But earlier, you gave your top five NFL storylines for 2026. Now, it's time for mine.
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3: You can't deny the power of Eagles fans.
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0: to the top five defenses.
1: It's the Denver Broncos.
2: Oh.
3: Philadelphia Eagles.
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0: And everything in between. This is ESPN Radio's NFL Rankup. The top five storylines you're paying the most attention to. Number five.
5: Yeah, I mean, we got to start. Teron, you didn't even mention him. They're the defending Super Bowl champions. The Seattle Seahawks. Are they sustainable? Is what they did last year sustainable? That defense is top-notch. Sam Darnold, breakout season, different spot. Can he continue it? That's a very talented team. Sure, they lost some pieces, but that looks like a team that's going to be a threat for several years to come in the Seattle Seahawks. Not sure they're, you know, going to win another Super Bowl, but I am curious just how good they're going to be coming off that victory.
6: No, I get it, but you know what? To tell you the truth, I don't care. Honestly, when it comes to Seattle, I look, they're going to be a contender. I'm actually going to see them at least for one practice. They come here to Nashville to have joint practices with the Titans. So, but that's not one that I was really concerned about because teams don't win back to back.
5: That's the thing. I don't think they're getting the respect they deserve. I think you're proving my point.
6: Okay.
0: Number four.
5: All right, here's another one we didn't mention. This is part of their biggest competition in Seattle. How about the Rams in this, like, mini super team they're building, right? Mm-hmm. You got Myles Garrett, Puka Nacua, Devontae Adams, Matt Stafford, and guess what? I think before all said and done, Aaron Donald's going to be joining that crew, too. So you have all these superstars in one place. Can the Rams get over the top this year? Because this, you know, Matthew Stafford is getting close to... This is pretty close to the final run with Matthew Stafford and Sean McVay.
6: I like what you're doing. You know, it's 6:05 p.m. Western time, so you're appealing to the West Coast. I like it. I give you credit. You're doing a great job with that.
5: See, you know, you see what I'm doing here.
6: Hey, great minds.
5: You see what I'm doing here.
6: Great minds think alike. You already know.
0: Number three.
5: All right. And then, I mean, look, when we talk about the NFL, there's one team that stands out above the rest in regards to being the biggest lightning rod. Mm. Jerry Jones, the cowboy hat. Mm-hmm. Stephen A. Smith mocking him, smoking his cigar. Mo Vaughn said it before. Do they have a defense? They've added some nice pieces with Quinnen Williams from last year. That defensive line could be actually pretty legit there in Dallas. Now, can they cover on the back end? Even a little bit. They brought in a new defense. Did you just say no?
6: Mm-mm.
5: You don't think so?
6: Mm-mm.
5: Well, they brought in a new defensive coordinator, right, from the Philadelphia Eagles. We're talking about, what's his first name? Christian Parker. Okay. Can he slap together even a serviceable defense? Because that offense, super dangerous. That Dallas Cowboys team, I think, could be very good. I actually think they could win the NFC East this season. That's how good I think they could be.
6: Wow.
5: Yeah.
6: I mean, I could reason with that. It's just, when you talk about the defense, is Rashawn Gary going to be able to turn back the clock a little bit and get back to some of the things he used to do? That's something to look at. What are their corners going to do? You know, and then how is the one I do like, Caleb Downs, coming in? Mm-hmm. I think he's going to be a huge factor for them. But that secondary, yeah.
5: Can you get enough pressure up front to hide the secondary is basically what it's going to come down to, right?
6: Yeah, and I don't think they can do it.
5: We'll see.
0: Number two.
5: Here's your big omission. Okay, Teron?
6: Here we go.
5: This is a big storyline that's going to be in the NFL this year.
6: All right, holla at me.
5: And you said quarterback. So, yes, this is where I thought you were going with number one. Not the Atlanta Falcons. Joe Burrow, Cincinnati Bengals. The pressure's on. They trade for Dexter Lawrence. The thought is, you know, in order for Joe Burrow to want to commit to being there long term, to being staying in Cincinnati and being happy and not wasting his career with a defense that can't stop a nosebleed, this is the year I think it really matters for Joe Burrow. The AFC North may not quite be as good as it has been in the past. Ravens had a lot of turnover, right? They got a new coach. Steelers, you brought them up. I don't think that's going to work very well. You're talking about Mike McCarthy, who okay, teams are always average, but Aaron Rodgers, he's done. Joe Burrow and the Cincinnati Bengals need to have success this year. Otherwise, there's been a lot of smoke about Joe Burrow maybe not wanting to be there moving forward.
6: That would be very interesting if he wasn't. But one good thing for Joe Burrow is he's not going to have to run for Myles Garrett anymore, at least not twice a year. So that's a plus. I get the mention. You know, you got T. Higgins. You got Ja'Marr Chase. I think, I don't know, argument could be made for that being the best receiver duo. Definitely an argument. But Joe Burrow's always been a QB that I really liked, and I get why you mentioned that. I just, to me, like for training camp, the quarterback battles, the battles themselves are more interesting than can they do enough to hold the Pro Bowl QB, so to speak.
5: Yeah, I see where you're coming from. You're looking at it from a strictly training camp perspective. I took it as more of a season perspective.
6: See, that's the beauty of list.
5: Yeah.
6: You get so many different opinions.
5: Yeah, there's nothing wrong with either approach, for sure.
6: Absolutely.
5: For sure. Number one. Yeah. Let the production take care of it. I don't need to say it. Number one is the Kansas City Chiefs and Patrick Mahomes. This is the headliner of the league, right? Patrick Mahomes coming off a serious injury. First time in his career, we saw Patrick Mahomes kind of get knocked down, right? Things didn't go so smoothly. Haven't gone so smoothly for him recently. Travis Kelce here is getting towards the end. This is kind of the very last end of the first installment of Patrick Mahomes. Like, you know, Tom Brady had he basically had two separate runs and like a break in the middle. Mm-hmm. It was like the first half of Patrick Mahomes' career is pretty much coming to an end. It might have already come to an end, whether it's with Travis Kelce or not. There's going to be a line of demarcation. Can he do it with like a second group at some point? Like, this might even be the start of that second group. So yeah. What is he going to be? What are the Kansas City Chiefs going to be going forward? That's something that I am keeping a very close eye on as we move forward here.
6: You got to keep an eye on that because, Patrick Mahomes is, that's a premier player in the league. So
5: right.
6: He's always going to draw attention. And seeing him come back from injury, and just to add some intrigue to that, I mean, I know you watched the quarterback, the documentary, the quarterback, and you saw what he does, as far as the work he puts into, he was putting in just to be able to play on that crazy ankle that he was dealing with. And now let's see how he's able to take that same approach to this injury, and if he's able to come back and be the same Patrick Mahomes, and how quickly will he be the same Patrick Mahomes? Because the injury, it's a physical thing, but it's a mental thing as well.
5: Agreed. I remember when Donovan McNabb came back from a serious injury, it took him a while to get going. This was years back when I was there in Philadelphia. And that, sometimes that happens with quarterbacks. But for some reason, I just think that Patrick Mahomes is going to come back pretty strong. And this is going to be a good bounce back season for him. So I'm keeping a close eye on that.
6: That's a safe bet, I would say, that he's going to come back and do well.
5: All right. So U.S. down 2-1. Second half just started. They're in the 49th minute as we speak. The U.S. did make a change to start the second half where Gio Reyna entered for Sergiño Dest. So it looks like they're trying to increase their strength in the center of the field and in the midfield. And we'll see if it works for Mauricio Pochettino here in the second half. U.S. seemed to have come out a little more settled. So looking for the big USA comeback. We'll get more into that as we go along here. If the U.S. loses, though, the question we'll have to answer, and we'll get to this after the break here, does it ruin everything they've accomplished at this World Cup? 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

Madison Amber Nguyen on ESPN Radio, the ESPN app, Sirius XM Channel 80. You're trying to spur the U.S. on. Christian Pulisic was just down for a few minutes, got clipped while he tried to take a shot from behind a little bit. No penalty called. He was not happy about it. Definitely had his foot clipped by a defender, though, as we saw the replay there. So a little bit unfortunate for the U.S., but they look a little bit more organized here to start the second half. So down 2-1. If the first half had gone on as they kind of looked like they were outclassed, as it was before, it would have been a total mess of a game. But first, let me go through this. ESPN Radio is presented by Progressive Insurance and help people affected by the Venezuela earthquakes. Your donation through redcross.org/ESPN enables the Red Cross to prepare for, respond to, and help people recover from the disaster. So, the U.S. Belgium, Tehran. Let's say they end up losing 3-1 here, give up a late goal, disappointing effort. How much to you does that sort of ruin the success that they had early in this tournament?

0: it's hard to say that it ruins the success, but I mean, ultimately, you play to win the game, as Herm Edwards always said. I don't think it makes him a total failure, because this is a team that they got hot. They generated a lot of interest, and I just don't know what's going on with this game. They're just being outclassed.
1: Well, that's sort of deflating. If they end up losing like 4-1 and you're just completely outclassed, it's like, well, how much progress have we really made?
0: Yeah. That part of it, that makes sense. I get what you're saying.
1: That would be tough. Like, if they play a strong second half here, a few things don't go their way, they lose 2-1, 3-2, I think you could leave here and say, okay, you know what? It wasn't a gigantic success in regards to, you know, we made it to the quarterfinals, or we won 2 knockout games, which you've never done before.
0: Right.
1: But it also, you won't leave that sour taste in your mouth. If we just get blown off the field by Belgium, it's like, well, then how far are we really from the Spains and the France and the, you know, the top teams in this tournament, the Argentinas, you know, and I think that would definitely hurt the progress the U.S. is trying to make here.
0: Yeah, no, I could reason with that. I see exactly what you mean there, and it is, at the end of the day, you want to show some progress, show a step forward, and become more competitive. If they get blown out, I change the tune. If they get blown out, you know, if it's, like you said, 4-1, I think it's like, all right, here we go again. More of the same nonsense. But if they could rally and at least make this a close game, I think it's still a degree of a success to me, because it shows that the gap has closed somewhat. But it's like, what's going to happen to get them over the hump?
1: Yeah, no, I agree. But the thing with the first half was a mess for the U.S.
0: It was a mess.
1: They're only down 2-1, but it could have been way worse.
0: Right.
1: So the thing to me is, show that, you know, okay, that was just a bad half. So that's why the second half to me here is so important. And they've already in the past gone to the quarterfinals before, right? Oh, God.
0: You're a little ahead of me.
1: Oh, my God.
0: I hate when that happens.
1: This is the kind of thing that is going to make this tournament just considered a failure. The goalie comes out. Matt Turner comes out. I'm sorry, Matt Freeze comes out. He's out of the box, so he goes to chest the ball. He goes to kick it. Doesn't get the pass off. Turns it over right in the middle of the field, and the Belgium guy just puts it in the net from about 30 yards out, because the goalie's 25 yards out of the goal crease, out of the box. This is the kind of stuff that will make the rest of the world and the country think the U.S. is not close, and we're still just kind of, for lack of better terms, a joke in this sport.
0: Yeah, you can't have a breakdown like that. And the defender, he tried to get back, but he couldn't get.
1: The goalie actually went to pass it back to Tim Ream. There was a Belgian player behind him because he was so far outside of the box.
0: Mm-hmm.
1: This is just an embarrassing play. Oh, and then he actually had a chance to block it, and he didn't. Oh, my God. It's one of those highlights. It's not a highlight, Teron. That's a low light.
0: Low light.
1: For sure. Absolutely. And so it plays right into what we're talking about here. This is the kind of stuff that's going to make this. So here's my thing. I'm not going to say it'll make this tournament a complete failure, because I think winning a group stage game was good for this team. Oh, by the way, Christian Pulisic just had to be subbed off the field. Oh, my goodness.
0: He was down earlier, right?
1: He got clipped on that shot from behind, so obviously he's hurt to the point where he doesn't feel like he can continue playing. Mm. The U.S. just subs in Sebastian Berhalter. So what a tough and bad ending to turned out to be a difficult World Cup for Christian Pulisic, who's supposed to be the U.S. best player. Didn't work.
0: He had a chance to block that too, man.
1: Yeah, he did. He did. So again, it brings us to the thing. So, all right, making it this far, maybe it's not a complete failure, and this is just very, very disappointing and sour ending for sure.
0: I'm seeing Pulisic walk off. He looks so distraught, man. It's got to be tough for the young fellow.
1: Yeah, well, especially because we had such high hopes for him on his home turf. He started off the tournament. First game, he was the best player on the field in the first half of the first game.
0: Mm-hmm.
1: Gets banged up. Hasn't been the same since. Now you see him on the sideline. Actually, they're showing a clip of him. His head is buried in his jersey, and he's just bawling.
0: Yeah, man. I guess
1: it's a tough pill to
0: swallow. The agony of defeat, at least just a defeat as far as like being pulled out of the game.
1: Well, just it being a disappointing tournament for Christian Pulisic.
0: Yeah,
1: and we're on the verge of trending towards it being a very disappointing tournament for the U.S. With the way this is ending, for sure. Down 3-1.
0: Yeah.
1: 60th minute. So they have about 35 minutes to just a miraculous comeback. Doesn't look great right now without Christian Pulisic. So that's where the U.S. stands. Not a great spot.
0: Yikes.
1: Not a great spot.
0: Yeah, it looks like they're tending to his, right ankle, it looks like.
1: Yeah, so he went to take a shot, and he kind of got clipped. Some of the defender's foot got between him and the ball, which we saw in the past. I forget which game it was. I think it was when Croatia lost, where they ended up calling a penalty.
0: Did they?
1: On a similar play.
0: Okay.
1: When the guy was going to kick the ball, and when the offensive guy got there first, it ended up being called a penalty on the defense because he got his foot in between him and the ball, and then he ultimately kicked the defender's. I mean, the offensive guy's foot. So, similar play, not a similar result here. And the U.S. are on the verge of now exiting the tournament in a very disappointing fashion. What would you make? Let's say it ends like this, 3-1, as it is right now. What would you leave the World Cup thinking about this World Cup for the U.S.?
0: Got to get better. Got to get better.
1: So that's not great. If that's your final lasting message. From a World
0: and I mean,
1: Cup.
0: Like you had
1: on
0: the
1: your
0: chance.
1: Home turf.
0: Bingo, on your home turf, you had the chance.
1: Because this doesn't come around very often. That's the thing. Here in '94, so we're talking about 30 plus years. So we're gonna have to wait another 30 plus years to maybe host again.
0: Man,
1: something like that.
0: Lord willing, I'll still be around. I'll be 80 years old, man.
1: Yeah, I mean, it'll be your grandkids' kids maybe at that point.
0: You know what I mean?
1: Just another bad turnover.
0: It'll be the draft picks that the Celtics are they got in the Jaylen Brown trade.
1: Well, U.S. down 3-1 as we speak. 62 minutes into the game. Looks like it's going to be a tough ending. We'll keep you updated on that as we go along. But let's get back to the NBA after this. Brad Stevens finally addressed the Jaylen Brown trade. What kind of pressure is Stevens under now moving forward? More after this on ESPN Radio, ESPN app.
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7: Record came to an end April 4th, 2001. Since then, the Boston Red Sox set the new Major League Baseball record with 794 straight sellouts between 2003 and 2013. The historic sellout run for the Indians spanned over parts of seven seasons in which the team won five straight AL Central titles and made two World Series appearances. 2,123 days, 19.3 million tickets, 455. A number we all know.
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10: Continues in the round of 16 in Seattle. Americans and Belgium for a spot in the quarterfinal. Belgium up 3-1 in the 67th minute tonight. Hans Vaneken with a 57th minute marker to extend the Belgium lead. Charles de Ketelaar scoring in the 9th minute and 33rd minute in the first half. Malik Tillman the lone Team USA marker in the 31st minute. Vaneken scoring after a misplay by the USA goalkeeper, and Christian Pulisic in short order subbed off, was being worked on the sideline dealing with an apparent injury. U.S. making their seventh appearance in the round of 16, have lost five of their previous six trips. Winner will take on Spain after they beat Portugal this afternoon 1-0. In the NBA, Celtics president Brad Stevens meeting with the media for the first time post Jaylen Brown trade on the team's reputation in the East.
11: I can't control what other people might think, but I do think we put in a lot of sweat equity, and I hope that Jaylen felt like we always treated him great when he was here throughout the whole 10 years from the, you know, obviously several great teams and everything else that came with it.
10: Elsewhere, three-time MVP Nikola Jokic planning to wait on an extension with the Nuggets, confirmed his desire to remain in Denver, waiting until next offseason, allowing him to sign a $359 million deal.
2: Hey, it's Evan Cohen. Coming up on Tuesday, we'll have full reaction to the United States match versus Belgium, plus LeBron watch continues. Where is the king going to end up? It's on Sportsmanlike, 6 a.m. Eastern, right here on ESPN Radio, ESPN 2, and ESPN U.
12: The Celtics are trading Jaylen Brown to the Sixers for Paul George, two first-round picks and two second-round draft picks.
13: For the Celtics, they tried to trade for Giannis. They offered Jaylen Brown and two unprotected first-round picks for Giannis. They missed out, but ever since then, they didn't just stop the conversations there. They continue to have trade talks.
14: I think it's something Philadelphia had to do. I woke up this morning and I looked at the Eastern Conference and I looked at where Philadelphia was. I thought this was a team that was outside of the play-in.
15: Singing it before. They're a little better than you right there. 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He's Teron Davenport. I'm Jordan Ronan. U.S. still down 3-1. They're in a hydration break, approaching the 70th minute. Not looking good for the United States right now, but not looking great for the Boston Celtics in the short term either after some of these trades that they made. We heard from Brad Stevens today for the first time, right? And let's hear Brad Stevens before we bring on our guest here to talk about the Celtics, Gary Washburn, Boston Globe NBA reporter.
16: When I looked at our team and I looked at where the league was heading, looked at the way that we've finished the last couple years, and also looked at the unbelievable way we've played in the regular season in the last couple years, the path looked a little bit more challenging to me. I might be wrong. I'm not going to stand up here and be defensive about that. But the path looked a little bit more challenging with 70% of our cap and such a high percent of our usage tied into two players. And the reality in this era and in this day and age of the NBA, and you could see it obviously with the last couple of champions and some of the teams that were at the very top of the league when it was all said and done at the end of this year, is that you have to do a great job and you have to have the optionality to do a great job of building out depth that can hopefully replace the irreplaceable individual. And that's not an easy thing to do.
15: All right, let's bring on Gary Washburn, Boston Globe NBA reporter. Gary, appreciate you giving us the time here tonight. I want to ask you a question, because Teron and I, when we listened to that, we're like, wow, that is very businesslike. Like, just the tone that you heard from Brad Stevens, almost ruthless to some degree, being businesslike. What did you think? We only heard snippets and clips. What did you think when you heard everything from Brad Stevens and the Celtics today?
17: I don't think that the fan base got a lot of answers as to why they made this trade, because there was conflicting statements from the owner, Bill Chisholm, and the president, Brad Stevens. Chisholm said all the moves that have been made recently are basketball moves. As you guys, the clip you just played, Stevens said you can't have two guys making 70% of your cap. I think people are walking away in Boston as to still, like, why did you guys make this deal? Like, not maybe why did you trade Jaylen Brown if you feel like, you know, he's due for the two-year, $140 million extension. And I think what people aren't realizing is Jason Tatum is due the same extension next year. So essentially, if you were to re-sign Jaylen and then you re-sign Jason, you've got two guys making $142 million a year on a $201 million cap, unless you go back into the second apron. So financially, it's feasible why you would move them, but why now? Why to Philadelphia? Why did you get such little in return? How come you didn't value your own player? How come you left him dangled out there for 10 days after the Giannis thing fell through? We really didn't get a lot of answers to those questions besides optionality was a word used a lot, and flexibility.
0: Yeah. You said it. How could they not gotten more, and why within the division to an arch rival in the Sixers? I don't know. But when you look at all this and those questions still come out of the press conference, and you look at a young player in his prime getting traded, how much does this put heat on Brad Stevens going forward?
17: I think it's heat on the entire organization, because now you had that 24 championship team, and then they were allowed to run it back. They lost to the Knicks in the second round. They likely still would have lost a series had Jason Tatum not been hurt. Last year, they make some, you know, cap-clearing moves in terms of getting rid of Porzingis and Holiday, letting Al Horford and Luke Kornet walk free agency. And then they have a pretty good season, right? They lose the first round, very disappointing, blowing 3-1 lead. But now it's like, well, what are you guys going to do next? Do you run it back with Tatum and Brown? Then you add Mitchell Robinson. Mike Conley can maybe help out a little bit here and there. And you hope that those two guys completely healthy bring you back. But they thought differently. But the next question is, well, what's the championship remedy, recipe for this team? And is it soon, because your best player, Jason Tatum, will be 29 years old in six, seven months or whatever. So there's really no clarity as to what now in the short term for this team. I mean, Stevens talked a lot about those draft picks, and then he kind of contradicted himself and says he knows fans don't want to hear about draft picks, mm-hmm. especially one that's 2 years from now, and another one that's 5 years from now. And as I've said before, the kid who's the 31 pick, that kid's 14 years old. So that's what fans are looking forward to, a kid who's playing his AAU season right now. Like, that's what the fan base should be excited about with this deal. Like, the fans have really no reason to be excited about this trade other than down the road if this, that, or the other happens. So folks are just confused in Boston, and I don't know when that will let up.
1: We're talking to Gary Washburn, Boston Globe NBA reporter. You obviously say with the Boston Celtics fans, as a collective group, seem to be feeling right now. Do we know, does anybody know at this point, obviously aside from him and his close circle, how Jason Tatum feels about this? And, like, how do you think he's taking this?
17: I think Jason was resigned to the fact that they were going to trade Jalen. I don't think he called for it. I don't think he went in and said, you got to get this guy. Their friendship was good, and Jason was ready to play however longer with Jalen as his sidekick or teammate, or however you want to look at it. But I do think he kind of left. He was not part of it. He let management make the management moves. And now I think he's just got to, I think he's kind of coming to the realization that it's over and it's time to move on. And the NBA is a business. I don't think he's particularly, you know, fuming, but I think he was a little unnerved by Jalen getting sent to the Philadelphia 76ers as opposed to maybe out west. People thought Portland or other teams might be interested. Obviously, that didn't work out. But I think Jason takes everything in stride. He understands it's a business. We've over the past few weeks have seen Ja Morant, Giannis, and Kawhi get traded. We saw Luka get traded. So no one's beyond getting traded. I think Jason understands that and understands that, you know, it's time for him and Jalen and, you know, everybody, all parties to move forward.
0: Now, within this trade, you have the Paul George part of it. What happens for him next? And, I mean, is it even safe to say that they'll have a united decision on what to do? Because you clearly have conflicting statements regarding the trade itself from Stevens and ownership. I mean, are they on the same page? What's going on there?
17: Yeah, I mean, Paul George, the plans is that he's going to be in a Celtic uniform this year. They're going to try to get the best out of him. They're going to try to get as many games out of him as possible. You know, he'll be a part of the team, and then he has a player option next year for $56 million. I would assume he would pick that up, and then the Celtics will have to kind of figure out what to do with their expiring contract. Do you move it? Do you let him walk and get the cap space? Like, there's a lot of possibilities to do when you have $56 million coming off your cap. Does he opt out after this year but signs a more, you know, a longer-term deal so maybe he can retire but at a lesser price than the $56 million? Does he split that over 2 years and do something like a James Harden has done in the past few years to take a little less money or shave off that amount? Like, those are all possibilities, but for now, he's going to be a Celtic. He's going to play this year in Boston, and the Celtics are crossing their fingers that a guy who played 70-plus games in the 2 years he was in Philly can give them 60-plus games this year. That's another reason why the fan base is a little upset and disappointed, is because of the return and because, you know, Paul George has not proven to be durable over the last few years.
1: Well, here's what we know, Gary. You're going to be busy because over the next few years, this team is going to reshape that entire roster. That's what it looks like right now. So, good luck with that. We'll see if they can create a second run with Jason Tatum, basically with a new cast around him. We appreciate your time tonight, though, Gary.
17: Thanks a lot, guys.
1: Yep, anytime. U.S., meanwhile, down 3-1. What is there? Probably about 15 minutes or so left. Okay, we're approaching the 80th minute right now. Their run is about to come to a crashing halt in kind of an ugly fashion, Teron. We'll discuss exactly what that means. 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

0: doesn't sound like we're going to be hearing that tonight, Teron.
1: Nope, nope, nope.
0: That was supposed to be reserved for a U.S. victory in Seattle. Doesn't look like it's heading in that direction. They're pressuring, but there's probably about 10 minutes or so remaining. They're in the 84th minute. U.S. down 3-1 at the moment. 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A tough all-around game for the U.S. Flo Balogun, who we had all this talk about coming in, just had a second golden opportunity to score. Came in one-on-one at an angle a little bit with the goalie, but put it kind of right at the goalie, got it saved. U.S. still down 3-1, Teron. What do you make of this?
2: It was a squandered opportunity. I would say this. It's too bad they didn't play with this sense of urgency that they're playing with now. I mean, obviously, they're on their last breath. But it's too bad they didn't play with the same sense of urgency throughout the first half. They wouldn't have been in this situation. But it just, they never recovered from that quick second goal. It just seems like that just kind of deflated them, and it's just been over. Then you got one of the, no, not one of, you got the worst gaffe in all of the World Cup. With the goalie situation coming out and being so far away, and then the defender not blocking it either, it's just a series of bad things that happen.
0: And how about

0: this for Captain America, Christian Pulisic. I thought it was going to have a huge game. Boy, was I wrong. I couldn't be any more wrong about that. Christian Pulisic, who left early, by the way, with injury, lost the ball 11 times in just 45 minutes. That was more than any other player in this game. That's supposed to be our best player. Most accomplished player in history playing outside the United States, like in Europe. Champions League final he played in. He's one of, if not the best player on AC Milan, a quality Italian team that's generally in Champions League action. And for him to have that kind of game and the U.S. to sputter out like this with a gaffe at the back like that, really, to me, spoils what they did for most of the tournament. It really does. It just shows we're still so far away from being a top team.
1: Well, the way this loss is happening, you know, with them just being clearly outclassed, it is something that it leaves a black eye in the game. Like, there's clearly a separation, you know what I mean, as far as the U.S. from these standing. Although that was a nice save just now, or the deflection. But there's clearly a separation.
0: Yeah, it's like, put it in football terms for a second, right? It's like that team that, you know, finished the regular season 12-5. But you knew they didn't play a very tough record, right? Mm. And you're like, well, that was a good season for them. I mean, no matter what they do in the playoffs, they'll be fine. But then they go and they finally play a good team in the playoffs, and they lose by 35.
1: Yeah.
0: That's kind of what this feels like right here. And then you're like, well, they're still miles away from being a team that can seriously compete. Like, that's where the U.S. is. And it kind of, and on top of that, we mentioned this before, playing at home is supposed to be a huge advantage, Teron.
1: Yeah, I mean, that's a great analogy when you talk about the NFL playoffs. But, I mean, yeah, the home field, like we were talking before this, like, man, I tell you what, Seattle's going to be live. They might have trouble playing in that loud atmosphere, et cetera, et cetera. And, you know, Belgium came in and they did their thing right from the start. You know, they did their thing. They had the early goal. And then, like I said, they had the rebound one, too. And it's just been a mess for the U.S.
0: Yeah, actually, so a little quick recap. They're down. U.S. is down 3-1. There's in the 87th minute at the moment. But it was the U.S. was down 2-1 at halftime. They actually tied it at 1-1. Fortunate free kick hit off the head of the guy on the wall for Belgium. Deflexed in. Goalie going the wrong way. Okay, so you get it 1-1. They literally allow a goal, what, a minute later?
1: Yeah.
0: Like right afterwards, Belgium comes downfield. And the reality is the U.S. was probably lucky they were only down 2-1 at halftime.
1: Very much so. Not probably. Very much so.
0: Yeah. And horrible goaltending gaffe mistake in the second half to make it 3-1. And Stasha, our producer, even puts on the sheet here, just did not look ready for primetime. I think that's the perfect explanation for it right there, Teron.
1: Yeah, no, that's an excellent explanation. It's like one of those, you know, the second-tier teams playing on Monday Night Football and getting spanked, and that's basically what happened with this team here.
0: Yeah, like, let's go prove to the world that we are legit, and the reality is they proved to the world that they're not legit.
1: Yeah.
0: Right? And that's ultimately what it turned out to be. And then Christian Pulisic, Teron, such a promising start to the tournament for him. He was the best player in that first game, in the first half of that first game, dominated Paraguay, and then from there, injured, all downhill.
1: Mm-hmm. It's been, and then he had to be subbed out of this game. So it culminated in that, and now he's going to have to wait till the next go-round, and we'll see what happens. But, I mean, the deflating part of this is the opportunity at home in your country, and it just, I'm not gonna say it got squandered, but it got eliminated.
0: Like, this is still a good Belgium team.
1: Yeah,
0: so to lose to Belgium is not embarrassing, right? It's not a terrible failure because they lost to Belgium. It's a terrible failure because of the way they just lost to Belgium.
1: Yeah. Yeah, that's the big thing. The way that they lost is the bad part. And where they lost, too, that's a terrible part of it as well.
0: Do you look at this as a step forward at all for U.S. soccer in the program? and have any more hope that in 4 years it goes in a better direction?
1: I don't think there's any hope. I don't think there's any hope. I mean, it's a slight step forward because they won two, elimination ones. But, yeah, I don't think so.
0: Yeah. I'm curious what this does for U.S. soccer going forward. Like, it's not going to be the huge, hey, I remember in 2026, you know, all these kids growing up, I want to be like Christian Pulisic, you know?
1: Mm-hmm.
0: That was that opportunity, was staring them in the face, was sitting right in front of these guys. They had that chance to make it happen, and they just didn't.
1: Yep. Legendary status was right within their grasp, but it just got taken away.
0: It'll be interesting what the U.S. says after this game, and we see Christian Pulisic was removed in the second half after he went to shoot the ball. His foot got interrupted by a defender. No penalty called. He was furious about that. Ultimately had to leave the game. It'll be interesting to see what Christian Pulisic says or how badly he's injured. Or what's the problem is after this game from him. So, just a somber way to end it, a somber way to end the show. I was hoping, Teron, we were going to end this show, and we were going to be all happy and jubilant. Yeah. U.S. was going, and guess what? Now we got to go back to watching the Mets and the Yankees after this.
1: Tough shot. Tough shot you just hit me with. But, hey. I'll be at Citi Field to watch my Mets take on Stasha's Royals. We'll see what happens there. I'll be up there on Thursday. So
0: Stasha's Royals. 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This Was SportsCenter is presented by Gusto. Teron, what's on the docket for the rest of the summer here? Before you go cover those Tennessee Titans.
1: Yeah, that's it, man. I've got a football camp we're doing in at Georgia Tech this weekend, and I'm gonna go see my granddaughter, and that's it.
0: Enjoy, man. Everyone enjoy the rest of the summer. Enjoy post World Cup. Game night will have all your post USA match reaction. They're coming up next.
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3: Brian, the U.S. men's national team's magical run at the 2026 FIFA World Cup has come to a heartbreaking end as they fell to Belgium 4-1. Christian Pulisic exited this game in the second half after suffering an apparent lower leg injury. We will have the very latest on this game, reaction, and more coming up next on Game Night on ESPN Radio. Cam Schlittler threw a gem down in Tampa Town as the New York Yankees prevail 5-1 over the Rays. Other scores from around the majors, the Nationals win a race, an absolute track meet with the Houston Astros 12-11. The Royals put a beating on the Phillies 15-1. Some games currently in progress. The Braves lead the Mets in the top of the 9, 3-2. The Brewers lead the Cardinals in a division matchup 4-3. The Diamondbacks up 2-0 over the Padres, and the Giants lead the Blue Jays in the top of the second 1-0. To the WNBA, a nail biter coming down to the wire up in Minneapolis as the Connecticut Sun, just 4 wins on the ledger this year, lead the Minnesota Lynx 82-77. The Storm and the Sparks tip off at 10 p.m. Another game has gone final in the W as the Valkyries prevail over the Washington Mystics 62-49. Stay tuned for game night for a whole lot more from around the W, the NBA, the majors, and oh so much more. Plus, we speak with Jeremy Schapp of ESPN to break down the U.S. men's national team's disappointing loss to Belgium again, 4-1.
4: 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LeBron watch continues. I'll tell you where he's going and why I think he could make a decision that nobody's expecting. 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
2: All eyes were on the U.S. men's national team and what is the biggest match in, well, the history of soccer. World Cup action. They were in the knockout round, or the round of 16, I should say, against Belgium, and their magical run has come to an end as they lose 4-1. 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We're presented by Progressive Insurance alongside Mia O'Brien. I'm Q Myers, and Mia, one, it's great to have you back. It's great to be sharing the airwaves once again. I was fired up. I was excited. I thought it was going to be just like our post-Super Bowl show where it was, you know, the best show ever. Fantastic. Road to 61. I thought we were going to be fired up about what the U.S. men's national team did against Belgium. And unfortunately, we're talking about what they did not do. And they came up big time short, lose 4-1.
3: Well, Q, we'll start with something positive. It is great to once again be sharing the airwaves of ESPN Radio with you, our friends, everyone back in Bristol. Oh, so much more. Very excited to get back to work with everybody at the Worldwide Leader. I just wish that we could also continue to talk about the U.S. men's national team getting back to work tomorrow, heading down to Los Angeles to play in the quarterfinals. Would have been just the second time the United States has advanced to the quarterfinals in the last 100 years, technically, 1930. So, yeah, since 2002, the last time.
2: I don't remember no 1930. I don't remember. I can't remember that game.
3: 2002, the last time. And, of course, that was a bit smaller of a field. We won't go into those specifics. But for me, Q, here's the thing. What's most disappointing watching the United States fall in Seattle tonight, 4-1 to Belgium, is the fact that there was no dog in the fight.
2: Yep.
3: From the onset of this, this was an absolute masterclass by Belgium, who applied, to give a basketball term, a full court press from the jump. Yes, they didn't strike until the 8th minute of the game, but ultimately the first 7 minutes of this contest were largely played within the United States 18-yard line. And that is a problem when you are considered this young, vibrant team that is going to finally take the United States out of perhaps the conservative style of soccer that they have played for the better part of my lifetime, of my 33 years. And ultimately, I joked about it with you before we came on the air, joked about it with producer Renee, who I know has a thing or two to say on this program, rocking his USA jersey.
2: Right.
3: And already talking about the requiem he's going to throw at the end of this program. But for me, it just goes back.

0: back to constantly playing the ball backwards, never actually looking mm-hmm. to pass the ball forward, trying to thread the needle, if you may, trying to find a through ball. There was no sense of attacking from the United States tonight. I felt like you got that a little bit in the first elimination game against Bosnia. You got that to an extent in pool play. We're going to run through some of our favorites that we're seeing online right now, comps to other sports. But it just ultimately felt like they didn't want to be there. And yeah. I don't know how.
1: No, I know they wanted to be there, but you're right with describing it that way, because it did feel like there was no sense of urgency. There was no energy that they displayed. And what Belgium was able to do early on, like you mentioned, they're in the back of the net 8 minutes into the match, but it felt like they could have been in the back of the net 2 minutes into the match. I mean, they just lived by the U.S. goal, and the way that they attacked is what I expected from the USA, and I expected them, especially knowing that they got, Balogun. Hey, I don't know why. Hey, man, I try to make him into a rap song, but yeah, Balogun, they got him back. I thought that they'd be even more excited and fired up and having that energy. And I don't know if that played a bad reversal role where maybe that put more pressure on them, or they felt like it put more pressure. I don't know what it was, but it just seemed like the energy wasn't there from the jump.
0: So here's my question, and I think this will be the question and the prevailing theme throughout the course of tonight's program here on Game Night on ESPN Radio. Was the United States just happy to be here, happy to make it to this round of 16, or did they not show up? Because it's got to be one or the other, in my estimation. There's no in-between.
1: Yeah, and I don't know why you would be in the round of 16 and not think that, okay, we're going to take this bad boy. Like, I mean, this is the World Cup. You know, it's similar to what I said about the Knicks when they made it to the NBA Finals. There's no talking about, well, we're just happy to be here. Right? Go win the damn thing. If you're going to be there, you might as well win it. What are you doing? And so, look, I know the World Cup, to win the whole thing is a lot more difficult. But again, man, you get to the round of 16 in the World Cup and you've got all eyes on this event and your match. And look, I mean, you've got, with this event and the way that it's gone and the way that, you know, multiple countries have represented in a major way, there's been so much excitement. I mean, you think about what we saw from England and Mexico. You think about what we saw from Norway and Brazil and so many other matches that we've seen throughout the course of this tournament. You would think that that kind of excitement and energy and juice is what we are going to get from this one. I expected, when we took the airwaves, to either be talking about the U.S. moving on or them losing in a nail biter, in a thriller, in one where Twitter is just saying, oh my gosh, I love this game. This is incredible. Those are the tweets I was seeing yesterday when England beat Mexico and when, you know, Norway gets the victory over Brazil. It's like, this is incredible. Instead, everyone's like, what in the hell's going on? This is a snooze fest. Where's the energy and the excitement? That's the disappointment for me, because I thought that it was going to all of a sudden grab me and take me on this journey that it's been taking me on so far throughout the course of the tournament.
0: So among the best analogies, and we will have plenty throughout the course of today's program.
1: And feel free to chime in with your best analogy if you got one as well. 888-SAY-ESPN, 888-729-3776.
0: Phone lines are open, folks, so make sure you hit us up. We would love to hear from you in my return to Game Night on ESPN Radio especially. So one of the best tweets, in my opinion, that I have seen, as so many American fans, both niche, mainstream, the newcomers. Mm-hmm. The best one that I have seen was, this is from at Jarrett Gold. This USA team is a James Franklin-led team.
2: Oh.
0: Looked great against opponents ranked in the 20 to 40s, garnered a bunch of hype, now playing a top 10 team and are actively bleeping themselves on the field. And so, did a little homework, Q, because I was curious. Because,
1: hey, man, it's a cold world out there, man. Your country turns on you quick, don't they?
0: Well, you could make the argument, and this is a country that loves nothing more when the calendar turns to September and it is cupcake season. And in the SEC, there's 1 week in November, historically speaking, that is also cupcake season, Q. And so I was curious, knowing the pool that the United States was in to begin this tournament, I was just curious, you know?
1: Yeah.
0: Was it really as easy a road as so many suggested? Paraguay, their first opponent, the 34th ranked team in the world, according to the FIFA World Rankings. Their second opponent, Australia, 28th. Their third opponent, Turkey A. Let's make sure we get that one right. 27th. Bosnia, their opponent in the elimination opening round, 61st. And Belgium is 8th. So,
1: okay.
0: Yeah.
1: There you go.
0: They literally played the old school Big Ten West, but the legends and leaders. Like, you played Indiana before Kurt Cignetti arrived in Bloomington.
1: You played your non-conference games.
0: And you played your non-conference games. You played some FCS opponents. Right. And then you had to actually go play against the big bad Ohio States and Michigans of the world. And here we are.
1: Man, that's a great analogy that you saw by way of Twitter and at Mia O'Brien TV, at ESPN Radio, at your boy Q254. You can hit us up on Twitter as well. You know, the thing about it is, with my excitement, and again, I'll be lying to you if I act like I was some soccer head and that I knew the ins and outs, and hell, I forgot Balogun's name, right? And even then, he's, you know, the biggest story going into it for the USA, so shame on me for that. But I was on vacation, as you know. I just got back, right? I'm in Hawaii. This is no joke. I'm in Hawaii, and me and my buddy are watching a match that came on before the U.S. and Australia. Little did I know, as my buddy was like, all right, man, after this one's over, I'm going to go and, you know, get a little, you know, take a little nap and come back, and we'll all go out later on this evening. I was like, all right, cool. The USA and Australia came on immediately after that. And I was like, oh, my gosh, you're going to miss this one. I was on the end of my seat. You couldn't tell me nothing to get me off the couch. The wife couldn't tell me to go do anything. Nobody could tell me anything that was going to get me off the couch.
0: You were all the way up.
1: I was all the way up. I was locked in. I'm even going to tell you the truth, and this might be a little bit too much for the radio, but I don't care. I'm going to do it anyway. I had to go to the bathroom. And when I say I had to go to the bathroom, I had to go to the bathroom. There was a little bit of a door that you could crack open and still see the TV from the bathroom. So I did that, only to find out after the USA won 2-0, it was a rerun. It wasn't even live. It wasn't even live. So you can ring the bell on me for that. Ring the bell on me for that. I deserve that. But that's how excited I was by what the U.S. team had done. I was like, man, I know I'm on vacation, but I got to stay locked in. I got to watch this.
0: I know our friend Emmett Golden is probably somewhere teary-eyed about the USA's demise this evening, but I hope he heard that one, because that's got to go in the pantheon of game night moments. Q would do anything to watch a re-air of a pool play game between the United States
1: and
0: 28th ranked Australia. Let the record show. Hey, they needed that one, because don't forget, and this is going to be a question too, that, like, maybe this is a little too in the weeds, Q, but this is going to be a question that I'm sure will be dissected. The fact that in the final game of pool play, the decision was made to rest starters. Nine of the 11 did not play for the United States. Part of that was because of foul trouble. Kristen Pulisic fighting that lower leg injury that he potentially may have re-aggravated tonight. Time will tell. History will tell us the story.
1: Always
0: but
1: injured.
0: I remember when, and again, I say I remember when, and it was literally a week ago. But when that decision came down, there was just this moment for me of, man, like, it's strategic, but don't you play to win the game? In the words of our good friend,
1: I'm about
0: Herm
1: to
0: Edwards.
1: Say, where's Herm? Where's Coach when we need him?
0: Coach, if you want to call in, I miss you. I'm back. I want to talk to you, Herm. Because that was my takeaway, and the same can be said, and of course, you know, we're in our opening segment, and I had to get a WNBA reference in. Marina Mabry of the Toronto Tempo two weeks ago now, ties the single game scoring record, 53 points, with Asia Wilson, and then exited the game.
1: Right.
0: And as a fellow Monmouth County, New Jersey native, I was screaming at the television. I'm like, Marina, you were raised better than that. Like, we play to win the game. Like, I respect that you are showing homage and you want to share that record with, but that's not how we were raised as New Jerseyans and as Americans. That's how I feel now in hindsight, because ultimately my biggest takeaway from this game, Q, there was no killer instinct, and perhaps there was no killer instinct all along for the United States men's national soccer team.
1: It was actually worse than Marlins head coach or manager Clayton McCullough pulling Yuri Perez when he had an opportunity to have a perfect game. Right? He could have been the 25th guy to throw a perfect game, and he pulled him after 7 innings. Like, nope, we got a pitch count, and we're going to stick to that pitch count, even though Perez had never even thrown a complete game. He had that opportunity. I like that. I like that analogy. I like where we're going with this as we're talking about the USA coming up short against Belgium in the round of 16. They lose 4-1, and their magical ride is over. She's Mia O'Brien. I'm Q Myers. It's game night here on ESPN Radio. 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
15: 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From chains clanking as they're clamped onto cargo, to orders coming down the chain of command. We can handle that kind of noise. Back home, the noise is different. Seems like everyone's talking all at once and over each other because they just want to be heard. They're taking selfies and oversharing. But we know that it's not about hearing. It's about listening. Listening to what's actually happening with our fellow veterans. Understanding each other because we share the same experiences, the same vocabulary, following the same paths that others have walked. If only we can pick up the trail. Make the Connection is a place for veterans to hear stories from other veterans. 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

0: We are reacting to the U.S.'s loss in the round of 16 to Belgium, 4-1. Mistake after mistake, lack of energy after lack of energy is what doomed the U.S. men's national team. 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She's Mia O'Brien. I'm Q Myers. You want to chime in on the show? We definitely appreciate your thoughts on what you saw from the performance or lack of performance from the U.S. men's national team. You can always chime in at 888-SAY-ESPN, 888-729-3776, at Mia O'Brien TV on Twitter, at ESPN Radio, and at your boy Q 254. So Mia, lack of energy. There was mistakes from the jump from the U.S. men's national team. And I don't know if I hate to say that the team, you know, wasn't ready for the moment or the moment was too big. Like, I hate to put these guys because they're all professionals. They get Balogun back. He's a stud. He's been an absolute monster. Pulisic is there for a while. Then he leaves with another injury. But it just seemed like, for one reason or the other, they either played tight or they were in their head. At some point, I'm watching it and I'm thinking, you know what? It seems like they're thinking too much. And when you think, you know how you react, you go slow.
1: Well, the problem is, Q, is that Belgium threw the first punch.
0: Yeah.
1: And through the first four games that the United States has played between pool play and their round of 32 win over Bosnia, they were able to throw the first punch. They scored the most first half goals of any team in the World Cup field. And when all of a sudden you're playing on your heels and it's unfamiliar territory, I don't want to say, just like you, that the lights were too bright, but that's where you have to answer to a different type of bell. Mm-hmm. And this group, for whatever the reason, was not ready for that moment. And it's something that I think will haunt many. I've seen so many takes already flying up and down the timelines of social media that this was supposed to be the legacy game for Christian Pulisic and what this will mean long term for this team that was supposed to be the destiny, the manifest destiny, the incarnation of so much angst circa 2018 when the United States missed the entire World Cup, the angry Taylor Twellman meme that still lives in infamy of Trinidad and Tobago. We can't even beat Trinidad and Tobago. This was supposed to be redemption. 8 years later, this was supposed to be the team, of course, following a 2022 performance that also resulted in a round of 16 appearance, but that was a young squad. That squad was happy to be here. And because that was contested halfway across the world, maybe the mainstream American audience was not as emotionally invested as we knew in 2026 with the tournament being played across North America, they would be. And that's why I think this is an extra tough pill to swallow, because quite frankly, they just got punched in the mouth and they never were able to get back up off the mat.
0: Yeah, for me, what was even more disappointment is all the back and forth about Balogun. Should he play? Should he not play? I mean, look, again, while I'm on vacation, seeing that he got the red card, I immediately text Emmett. I'm on vacation. I'm supposed to be, like, not communicating with anybody, right, trying to relax. I was like, wait, does that mean he's not playing in the next game? He's like, yeah, that's what that means. And I'm thinking, oh, no, what's going to happen? Then we find out on yesterday that, okay, he is going to play. And there was so much back and forth. Belgium was upset. There was so much conversation about it. And they really took him out the game. He was a non-factor. So to me, that was even more disappointing because it was such a big deal that he was even playing in the game.
1: And that's where it almost should have been an extra vote of confidence. It should have been this extra boost for this United States side. And for whatever the reason, it was not, Q. I think that it did tighten them up because now the expectations, the ante was raised just that much of, okay, now you are at full strength. Now there are no excuses. I am curious if Balogun had not been eligible to play this game, if we would have seen more of a us against the world mentality. But you should have had that mentality anyways, because the rest of the world is outraged that FIFA even made this exception for you. And so I don't know how, and look, maybe we joked about it, but maybe our friend Herm Edwards is listening somewhere and he can call in. Maybe some NFL coach out there. I'm reading Bill Belichick's The Art of Winning right now. And maybe there's some coach out there who can call into game night right now, 888-SAY-ESPN, because I don't know how you motivate this group beyond just trying to go to them and say, everyone is counting you out. Everyone hates America right now because of what was done by FIFA, whether or not there was political intervention or not. If that doesn't fire you up, I don't know what will. And so history, look, hindsight's going to be 2020 and history will tell this story completely different than we are right now. But ultimately, I just don't know how else you could have motivated this group.
0: No, I'm with you. I don't know either. I thought that they would have been self-motivated because they were in the round of 16. and that was obviously a big deal. Here's Jurgen Klinsmann, ESPN soccer analyst, former USA head coach on ESPN FC, talking about what he thinks went wrong and who needs to get the credit.
2: First and foremost, you got to give Belgium a huge compliment how they played this game, how professional, how focused and how determined they were from the start on. From the first second on, they dictated the tempo, they set the tone, they were ahead of the curve, they won their one against one battles, without making too much fuss of it. It was really interesting to see how professional they executed all their maneuvers and their game plan. They had a plan, and obviously it helps then to go 1-0 up, even then came the equalizer. But it seemed like even the equalizer didn't really bother them much. You know, they kept their way of playing. They were in control. They were really in control all 90 minutes.
1: Yeah, I'd say it didn't bother you, Jurgen. It didn't bother the Belgians because they scored less than 90 seconds later. And right. That's what good teams do. We talk about it in all sports, Q. Next play mentality. No one had more of a next play mentality than Belgium did tonight.
0: Right. No, they just were in control. I think he said it right, that they were in control the whole game, and it just felt like this was not going to be the night for the USA, and that's why they come up 4-1 short, and their magical ride is now over. But we do want to hear from you at 888-SAY-ESPN, 888-729-3776. Let's start out in H-Town. Let's talk to our guy Jason. Jason in Houston, welcome to game night. What you got for us?
3: Hey, thanks for taking my call. So I've been watching soccer for most my life. I've been a fan for a long, long time. So, you know, I'm kind of an old head at this and watch the USA and, you know, Landon Donovan's wonder strike against Algeria. And I don't want to take too much time. But the honest thing is like us as a soccer nation, it's on the come. Like it's growing. But honestly, reality bites. In the lead up to this tournament, we played a friendly against Belgium and got beat 5-2. I saw the same thing tonight that I saw in that lead up game. No attention to detail, defense lackluster. Yeah, we scored a couple of goals, but at the end of the day, this squad just doesn't seem to have that ability to take on that top tier talent that we see in Spain, Belgium, England, the rest of the world. I don't know what it is, and I don't know why it is. But that's honestly my take, and it's the old adage, reality bites. We thought we had something great. It fell apart on us against a good squad. And I'll leave y'all to take up what I have provided.
1: Hey, elite analysis there, Jason.
0: Yeah,
1: thank
0: was.
1: You so
0: yeah,
1: much.
0: Was.
1: That was a great way to kick off the calls here on game night on ESPN Radio as we react to the United States 4-1 loss to Belgium in the round of 16. I'm going to pair Jason's comments, Q, with a tweet we received from one of our favorite friends on social from game night. That guy who says the U.S. men's national team needs a star like Messi, Harry Kane, someone to scare the other team. Belgium, outside of Lukaku, doesn't really have that de facto scorer, and he's in the back nine of his career, although he did score the fourth goal in this game.
0: I mean,
1: is that the problem?
0: I mean, that could be the problem, right? I'm not going to disagree with that because I would act like I'm, you know, like Jason, an old head at this, and I'm not an old head at that. I'll be the first to admit it. But, I mean, you've got Balogun, who has been an absolute monster, right? You got Pulisic when he's healthy. He's an absolute monster. Are they on the same level as Messi and Mbappe? No. But, I mean, the dude was a monster, and you dance with the one that brought you, right? I mean, and he's...
1: And you're dancing with Pulisic, and he may not be at the same level as those stars.
0: Exactly. But it's good feedback, and we definitely do appreciate that. Keep that feedback coming at 888-SAY-ESPN, 888-729-3776. She's Mia O'Brien. I'm Q Myers. 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
4: 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I'll tell you where he's going and why I think he could make a decision that nobody's expecting. 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
1: Brian, the United States' magical run at the World Cup is over. Belgium opened the scoring in the eighth minute tonight in Seattle. And while Malik Tillman had the answer for the Americans later in the first half, Belgium would strike again less than 90 seconds later. And that was all she wrote. Belgium wins it 4-1 and will face Spain in the quarters in Los Angeles later this week. The round of 16 appearance, the United States' second straight eighth overall. They were vying for just their third ever quarterfinal appearance. In the majors, Cam Schlittler no-hit the Rays through four and struck out eight as the Yankees get a big win in St. Pete 5-1. In Kansas City, Christopher Sanchez gave up a career-worst 9 earned runs. The Phillies fall to the Royals 15-1. Games currently in progress around the majors. The Mets and the Braves tied at 5 in the bottom of the ninth inning at Truist Park. The Brewers lead the Cardinals in the bottom of the ninth 4-3. The Diamondbacks currently blanking the Padres 6-0. The San Francisco Giants lead the Blue Jays 1-0. In the WNBA, no Olivia Miles. That spelled a little bit of a problem for Minnesota, who falls to the now 5-win Connecticut Sun at the Target Center, 90-89. The Golden State Valkyries pick up their second straight dub, 62-49, in our nation's capital over the Washington Mystics. And one game currently in progress out on the West Coast, the Seattle Storm lead the Los Angeles Sparks 23-15. 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Coming up next on Game Night with Q Myers and yours truly right here on ESPN Radio.
4: 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LeBron watch continues. I'll tell you where he's going and why I think he could make a decision that nobody's expecting. 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

0: their magical ride is over? 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We are presented by Progressive Insurance alongside Mia O'Brien. I'm Q Myers. Before we get your response on what went wrong with Team USA, we want to hear from our guy, Hercules Gomez, ESPN soccer analyst, part of ESPN FC, on what went wrong for USA.
1: I went out and I said this team could play against Belgium physically, that they would give them fits. Where we mistook our evaluation of this team was psychologically and mentally, what they would do if they faced adversity. They weren't ready for the moment. They weren't ready for it in 2022, and we said they were still green. They weren't ready for it here. And it's not debutantes like Alex Freeman who weren't ready. It's the likes of a Christian Pulisic, a Sergiño Dest. It's your most important players, a 39-year-old Tim Ream, if you will, your team captain. In the biggest of moments, you can't allow those players to have bad performances mentally, because on the field, some things may not go your way. But from the opening minute that Matt Friis was tested, they were in a shell. And psychologically, they were already beaten. The U.S. men's national team beat themselves today. Belgium is a very good team and tactically took it to Mauricio Pochettino and his players.
2: Hercules Gomez is taking names over on ESPN FC. Yeah, Tim Ream probably needed to be a little bit more goal side when it came to that second goal by Belgium, but I digress. And yeah, Dest was not at his best tonight. Let's just say that. Look, Q, again, I think that Hercules hit the nail on the head. In the brightest of lights, in the biggest of stages that Christian Pulisic has played on, he was a no-show.
3: Right.
2: And whether or not that is the biggest takeaway, and that is the reason the United States fell 4-1 tonight, I don't think that those two things correlate necessarily. But in terms of his legacy, in terms of where USA soccer goes from here, yes, I do think if only in the eyes of the all-important mainstream fans and media, it is going to be correlated, and it is something that is going to be talked about for at least the next 4 years.
0: I think Hercules hit it on the head. It looked like that they were beat from the jump. I mean, just that's how
2: they went into a shell. Like you said, they went into a shell.
0: Lack of energy, making mistakes early on. And when you made mistakes, I mean, I think I turned my back for a second. It was like, shot on goal. And I was like, wait, hold on. It just started. What is going on? And forever, it felt like Belgium just lived near the U.S. goal, right? It just, they felt like they lived there. And you know, right? You can't live around that area. It's like in football, right? If you turn the ball over in the red zone multiple times, what's going to happen? The other team is going to capitalize.
2: Well, unless you're England, then you can, hold the line. You can hold the line inside your own 18 and you will find a way. You will seemingly find a way. And that's despite being three lions in the absolute lion's den of them all on Sunday night in Mexico City. Q, are we ready to open those phone lines?
0: Let's do it. 888-SAY-ESPN, 888-729-3776. Let's go out to Oklahoma. Talk to Blake. Blake, welcome to Game Night. What you got for us?
4: Hey, earlier, Mia mentioned Herm Edwards' quote, you know, the you play to win the game, legendary stuff. I was watching that second half, and I couldn't think about Dennis Green. You know, they are what we thought they were. And to me, it's just a familiar feeling, this World Cup. You know, we got so excited.
0: All right, mic drop moment there for Blake. Fantastic stuff, but every once in a while that, boom, gotta go, just gotta drop the mic. But I understand where he's going, and I love the Denny Green reference, right? They are who we thought we were, and we let him off the hook.
2: And that's why I'll give you another analogy, Blake, since you brought up mine with Herm. I brought it up to the boys because for those who may be unfamiliar with yours truly, I am coming at you live from Jacksonville, Florida, where I have covered the Jaguars for the last 9 years, more losses than wins. But hey, shout out to a 13-win campaign this past year. I digress. My comp is the 2017 AFC title game. And it's because of this idea of, oh my goodness, they might actually do it. The Jaguars might actually make the Super Bowl, the ultimate David versus Goliath going against the New England Patriots and Tom Brady. And then in the biggest of moments in the fourth quarter, they sat on a lead. And what Q, let's say the Dennis Green line. They are who we thought they were.
0: Right.
2: And I know for you covering the Raiders, it certainly has been that saxophone music for the last few years as well.
0: Yeah, I mean, you talk about a 13-win season, man, and you just made me jealous. Right? I ain't seen 13 wins in three seasons, but that's a whole nother conversation.
2: My first three seasons, I think we had 13 total down here. So don't worry. Don't worry. Your time is coming. Your time
0: there
2: is coming.
0: Better times are coming. Well, how about we go back out to the phone lines, 888-SAY-ESPN. Let's go out to Maryland, talk to our guy, Samuel. Samuel, welcome to Game Night. What you got for us?
5: Hey, thank you so much for taking my call. So, listen, I live in Baltimore. I follow the Ravens, I follow the Orioles, and it's not been that successful. So when I hear about the World Cup, I'm all psyched up, I'm all hyped up, and then I see some sloppy game. And I've been waiting so long to see finally for a team I can cheer for. And then I see them just, I mean, especially that, like, kick where they got it 3-1, like, oh, it was terrible.
2: Samuel, thank you for staying up with us here on Game Night on ESPN Radio, brother. But also, thank you for bringing up an S word we have not brought up, which is sloppy.
0: Yeah.
2: And I do think our friend Blake in Houston hit on it a little bit without using that word specifically, Q. Mm-hmm. The first touch for the United States as a collective was off. And maybe that should have been our first warning sign. In terms of actually collecting and receiving a pass, you just saw the ball ricocheting off of every other guy's foot.
0: Yep.
2: And there were a couple of times that Christian Pulisic missed a dribble, mm-hmm. or he gave up the dribble, or he was stolen away from him, or maybe even on that first goal, the question of if he actually stepped to his defender in a way that he probably should have. And so little things like that, Sammy, look, it's a bummer. But also, you root for the Baltimore Ravens. Samuel, you still got some hope. You got Lamar Jackson, man. Like, it's okay. Come on now.
0: Well, you know, we're going to do our top five NFL storylines later on in the show. And the Baltimore Ravens and their expectations with Jesse Minter may come up on the show on one of our top five lists. I'm just throwing it out there. That's what we call in this business as a tease here on Game Night on ESPN Radio and the all-new ESPN app. But I do agree with Sam when he's, you know, talking about sloppy and disappointed. And you mentioned the early mistakes, even leading to the first goal. There was a lot of looking around like, hey, I thought you were, mm-hmm. Why didn't you do, you know, like a lot of pointing the finger about, wait, I thought that was your guy, you know, and that confusion. And that's when you knew, oh man, it could be a long day at the office for Team USA. We're reacting to Belgium's 4-1 victory over Team USA and in the USA men's national team's magical run in the World Cup in the round of 16. But we do want to hear from you at 888-SAY-ESPN, 888-729-3776. Let's get one more out. Let's go to Florida and talk to our guy, Daryl. Big D, welcome to Game Night, man. What you got for us?
3: Hey, guys. Thanks for taking my call. My thought on this whole deal here is, until the United States start attracting their elite athletes towards soccer, we're always going to get this result. Our elite athletes go play basketball, football, baseball, even hockey, for God's sakes.
2: Amen to that, Daryl. It is a point that my husband has been making every single week that the United States has been in action at the World Cup. This idea of, if LeBron James played soccer, if Travis Hunter played soccer, maybe we are having a different conversation. And certainly there's a conversation to be had as well, because we've already relived with our friend Blake from Houston the glory days of Landon Donovan in 02. Mm-hmm. This idea of the United States has gone out of its way to identify young soccer players who have some sort of tie to America, whether that is Malik Tillman, who is the son of a military member of the United States Armed Forces, but he was born and raised in Germany, or if that is our friend Balogun, who ultimately was born in the United States while his parents were on holiday from the UK. And yes, those are ties, and they are technically American citizens, and they have a right to play for the United States. But Q, I know I could see some other friends who are looking to get in on the conversation here on 888-SAY-ESPN who want to talk about the soccer development programs here on domestic soil and the lack thereof. But that's the reality. The United States wants to compete, and because our top athletes, our top youth athletes, are not playing soccer, they are ultimately picking another sport and choosing to specialize in that sport while still in middle school. You have to go to these academies overseas and identify those young folks who you can then bring into the United States developmental program.
0: Yeah, I mean, it's a tough pill to swallow, because, you know, the NFL is so attractive, and football is obviously the game that we all, and I'm talking about football, I mean, you know, American football, that we all gravitate to. I mean, we get so fired up about schedule release, the draft, we get fired up about the combine, everything that has to do with football. You know, we all focus on that. The NBA, even baseball, you know, is making a big return. So it's hard. I mean, you're spreading yourself thin, right? And so, I mean, it's a tough call, but at some point, Team USA is going to have to find those stars, be able to develop those stars, and be able to compete on the world's biggest stage. They got to the round of 16. I applaud them that, but they come up short. And it was really, to me, it's not the fact that they lost. It was the way that they lost that really bothers me as they lose 4-1 to Belgium. It's game night here on ESPN Radio. Coming up next, we'll get back to your calls, but we'll hear from someone who was actually on the scene in Seattle and watched what happened to Team USA. Maybe he has an answer of what went wrong. That's next on Game Night on ESPN Radio on the all-new ESPN app.
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12: 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Wind up, here it comes. Fly ball center field. Manning coming on, he's there. He catches it. Len Barker has pitched the no-hitter. A perfect game for Len Barker.
11: That highlight courtesy of 3WE. Barker tosses the only perfect game of Cleveland Indians history and the last no-hitter. He never got a three-ball count in that game and struck out 11. The Indians got a 3-0 victory over the Blue Jays. It was the 10th perfect game in Major League history and one of the most attended games in Cleveland history. Even though 7,290 people are being truthful about their attendance of Len Barker's perfect game.
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0: 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To help us break it down and answer that question of what went wrong for Team USA is our guy, Jeremy Schapp, who's there in Seattle seeing the whole thing, of course, from the sports reporters, the biggest games, and more here on ESPN. And Jeremy, thanks so much for your time. We appreciate you. A lot of people affected and kind of emotional about Team USA's loss, including our guy Renee, who's on the other side of the board there. He's going through it, but what went wrong from your point of view?
1: I was talking to him. I mean, what went wrong? I mean, what went right? Yeah. I mean, nothing. Look, you know, it was always going to be tough, right? And I think everyone had every right to be enthusiastic and to be proud of this team, the way that it played against Paraguay and Australia, in that win against Bosnia, the resiliency it showed after the Balogun red card, and scoring again. You know, all of that, I'm not going to say it was irrational. I'm not going to say it was unjustified. But, you know, in Belgium, simply, they were up against a very different kind of challenge. They were up against a different kind of team. A team, you know, those other games, I think the U.S. might have been slightly favored in this game. You know, I think that was an emotional response more than anything else because, you know, when you look up and down at the players, et cetera, nothing, taking nothing away from the U.S. and what it's achieved, we're talking about a different level, right? We're talking about a level at which we've seen the U.S. crash out time and again over the course of the last quarter century. You know, when they have gotten out of the group stage, when they have qualified for the tournament, so putting aside 2006 and 2018, this is where they exit. This is, you know, 2010, you know, I was there. We lost to Ghana in the round of 16. 2014, it was Belgium, despite Tim Howard's heroics in that game in Salvador. 2022, it was the Dutch. And this time, it was the Belgians. And, you know, this was not one of those games where they can walk away from it and say, boy, we were so close, right? This was a thrashing. This was comprehensive. They were lucky to be down by a goal at the half. Mm-hmm. And then, of course, you know, there's excitement when Tillman scores, the deflection on the free kick, and you're thinking, okay, the crowd's back into this. Here we go. And, you know, 116 seconds later, they pull ahead again. And then, you know, the what happened on the 3-1 goal, you know, because even at that point, you're thinking, okay, 2-1, let's stay close. We'll find a way, a set piece, something like that. And then 3-1, it felt like it was just over. And of course it was. There's so many different ways to look at it. And I know I'm kind of rambling here, right? But, you know, is the U.S. one of the 8 best sides in the world? Nationals? No. You don't, I mean, you guys don't think that, right? I don't think that, you know, so when you go out of the round of 16, that's kind of the level. But as, you know, people say, that push to go from that round of 16 beyond, which we've achieved only once in the modern era in 2002 in Korea, you know, that, I wouldn't say that it's that binary, that it's success or failure, right? You don't get to the quarterfinal, that's failure. You do get to the quarterfinal, that success, it's more complicated than that. We don't have to be that reductive, but, you know, I guess it's a reality check. You know, this is who we are at this moment in time in terms of our men's national team.
2: Jeremy Schapp, you can leave it all out there on the pitch. You can let it all out there here on the airwaves of game night on ESPN Radio, because it does sound cathartic hearing it from you. And so knowing that you are in Seattle right now, you witnessed this game with your own two eyes. Tell us this. What was the reaction you could see on the sideline? What was the reaction post game from these players? Did it just look like deer in the headlights, or how would you describe the emotion of those players?
1: I wish I could tell you. It's actually not the way it works in these situations for me, because of the fact that at this World Cup, all the World Cups I've covered previously, we were the rights holder. We only have, I know this is like inside baseball, we only have one credential. We need that credential for our producer shooter to be in the mix zone to get reactions from players. And when the game ends, I need to be in position to go live with Casey Keller, our analyst. So by the time the game ended at halftime, watch the first half in the stadium. Then I had to walk about a mile to our live position at halftime, just made it in position to watch the second half on a monitor. So I wish I could tell you, but honestly, I don't know exactly. I mean,
2: But you were there in the first half, so you were in the stadium though for the first half, Jeremy Schapp. So I'm just curious from your vantage point in the stadium after that second goal goes in, less than 2 minutes after Tillman. Is it complete deflation on the sideline?
1: Yeah, you could feel the crowd. Yeah, I think I don't know how the players, the reserves were reacting down on the sideline. I was on the same side as them, so you can't even see them. But the crowd, you could just feel, there was for 116 seconds, this hope, this excitement, this enthusiasm, this optimism. And in that one moment, you're just like, and remember, it wasn't just, right? What's important to remember here is, okay, it's 4-1, right? That's telling enough, right? But it could have been, I was talking about this with Renee, right? Let's face it, this could have been 6-1. The way that Belgium dominated and the chances that they had and the shots that they had. I mean, it was not one of those 4-1s that was unrepresentative of the game by any means, right? And so that's a different kind of postmortem you're going to have, a different kind of analysis you're going to have than if, you had gotten unlucky, right? That's not what happened.
0: Right. No, you're right about that. They definitely didn't get unlucky. Jeremy Schapp is with us here on Game Night on ESPN Radio. We'll close out with this. Just got a couple minutes left. I was just disappointed by the energy or lack of energy from Team USA. I thought getting Balogun back, they'd be fired up and excited about that. And instead, it almost felt like it sucked the life out of them. What did you see from just the energy point of view?
1: Yeah, I think it's so much about, in the other games, they had scored early. They'd taken the initiative. They'd gotten, the wind at their backs, and then, what did the Belgians score in the 9th minute, right? So right there, it's just like, and it was also the way the Belgians were playing, right? Like, these guys, so many of our guys, right, play against these other guys. They know what they're up against. This isn't a mystery to them. Yeah. The hope is that you find a way on this given night, and we've got quality. We've got, I would say our most talented men's national team ever, but they understood the challenge. And when you saw the Belgians come out and play with the energy they were playing with, playing like the team that came back in spectacular comeback against Senegal, 5 days ago, right? Mm-hmm. You knew like, okay, this doesn't feel like those other games. This doesn't feel like Paraguay. This doesn't feel like Australia or even Turkey, which was ultimately really a friendly with a different lineup. This doesn't feel like Bosnia. This is Belgium. And they're doing this, right? With Doku on the bench, with De Bruyne on the bench, holding those guys in reserve, Lukaku as well. It was hot out there. So I think, I think it was just a reality check, at a certain point for the crowd and for the team. Look, it is what it is, right? These guys did not disgrace themselves. They did not embarrass themselves. That's ridiculous. They got outplayed.
0: Yeah.
1: That's it.
0: They got outplayed by a better team. Bottom line. Yeah. They made it to the round of 16. It was a fun ride, but the ride ends as they lose 4-1 to Belgium. Jeremy, fantastic stuff. Thanks so much for giving us some time this evening here on Game Night.
1: Really a pleasure. Thanks for having me on.
0: Absolutely. Our pleasure. Man, that was fantastic stuff right there from Jeremy Schapp here on Game Night on ESPN Radio on the ESPN app. He's there in Seattle. And bottom line, Mia, we can talk about it. We can dance around. We can, say what disappointed us, why Renee's feeling some type of way, you're feeling some type of way about it. But ultimately, they got beat by a better team.
2: And sometimes that happens in sports.
0: Yeah.
2: And now I heard this quote from a basketball player last week, so I'll use it again, Q. It's not a loss, it's a lesson if you actually approach it the right way. And so I'm fascinated to see if the United States treats this as a lesson or if they continue to operate the same way. And in the words of Dennis Green and in the words now of Jeremy Schapp of ESPN, they continue to be who we thought they were.
0: Well, the problem is that the lesson learned, we're not going to find out about for another 4 years, right? I mean, it's not like you got another game next weekend. It's not like, hey, the season just got wrapped up. You'll be back next season. You got to wait another 4 years for the World Cup. She's Mia O'Brien. I'm Q Myers. Coming up next, Mia will give you her top 5 NFL storylines going into 2026. It's Game Night on ESPN Radio and all new ESPN app.
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1: Belgium would strike again less than 2 minutes later. And that was all she wrote, folks. Belgium wins it 4-1 and will face Spain in the quarterfinals in Los Angeles later this week. The round of 16 appearance, the United States second straight and eighth overall. They were vying for just their third ever quarterfinal appearance. To the majors, in a battle for first place in the AL East, Cam Schlittler no-hit the Rays through four and struck out eight as the Yankees get a big win in St. Pete, 5-1. In KC, Christopher Sanchez gave up a career-worst 9 earned runs. The Phils blown out by the Royals, 15-1. To the NL, the Brewers win a tight one that could go a long way in the NL Central, 4-3 over the Cardinals. To games that are currently in progress, the Diamondbacks up 7-0 over the Padres. And this one just went final. The Mets prevail in 10 innings, 7-6 on the road against the Atlanta Braves. To the WNBA, no Olivia Miles in Minneapolis. The frontrunner for Rookie of the Year out with a calf strain. In her absence, the Lynx fall to the now 5-win Connecticut Sun, 90-89. Miles will undergo further imaging tomorrow per head coach Cheryl Reed. The Valkyries get their second straight dub, 62-49 over the Mystics. One game currently in action. The Storm lead the Sparks 48-37 at the half. For more scores and analysis, check out ESPN.com and the all-new ESPN app. Coming up next on Game Night with Q Myers, I give you my top five NFL storylines heading into 2026 right here on ESPN Radio.
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2: She's Mia O'Brien. I'm Q Myers. 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And, you know, Mia, I real quick, I don't mean to sidetrack anything here on this fine program we call Game Night on ESPN Radio, but listening to your sports update and hearing about Olivia Miles and her being out, and she's a fantastic rookie talent there in Minnesota. We knew that she was talented. She was talented since she was a freshman at Notre Dame, right? She was probably the reason why Notre Dame didn't do that well this year, because she wasn't there. She was at TCU, and you see how far TCU went. I was on vacation, so maybe I was, you know, swimming in the deep oceans of Hawaii. Maybe I was a couple Mai Tais in, and maybe I was misinterpreting things. So if I got it wrong, I stand corrected off top. But I saw a lot of, you know, interaction from folks, you know, fans of the WNBA, analysts, you know, ESPN radio personalities, and folks talking about the WNBA, which I'm pretty passionate about. I'm here in Las Vegas, cover the Aces, so I know, you know, what they're all about, and obviously cover the league as well. And I know the WNBA put out some you know, some graphics, and, you know, some WNBA analysts on ESPN were talking about the faces of the league and the superstars in the league, and they kept Caitlin Clark off the list. And I understand that that's always going to be a lightning rod conversation. I get it. Like, Caitlin has to be included in everything, or else you're trying to shortchange her. But from my interpretation, I ask you, because I know you're well invested in this as well. When I hear people like Shanae say, oh, Asia Wilson is the face of the league, I don't disagree with her. I think Asia Wilson is the best player in the league right now. I don't think it's even close. There's a reason why she's been a multiple-time MVP, right, as the Aces have won 3 out of 4 championships. When I hear people talk about Olivia Miles as a fantastic talent as a rookie, I don't see that they're wrong. When people talk about Angel Reese and what she's brought to Atlanta, I don't disagree. And that's only 3 players. There's so many players, I believe, in the WNBA that are fantastic, including Caitlin Clark, that when you start talking about other players and their greatness, why is that such a crime? Why is that so wrong?
3: I will simply reply, Q, in order to keep us largely on the tracks and not go to the lightning rod conversation, which I should check my bias at the door since I did cover Caitlin while she was in high school.
2: And that's why I wanted to bring the conversation, because I know you're well educated here.
3: Yep. I will simply echo what Caitlin had to say prior to the shoot around in Las Vegas on Sunday, before the Aces and the Fever on Women's Sports Sunday on ESPN, in which she said, it is a disservice to the league that we cannot talk about the basketball. The fact that, and actually this wasn't Sunday shoot around, this was Friday practice, but I digress.
2: But it was ahead of the game on Sunday, which they won, and

0: By the way, the Fever are a really good team, and Stephanie White is a hell of a coach, too.
1: And I think that if we want to talk about the relationship between Caitlin Clark and her head coach, I would say we need to talk about the basketball, just like Caitlin did, which is perhaps because Stephanie White wants to operate in a system that is much more predicated on half-court offense and maybe less of the transition showtime game that Caitlin Clark naturally plays because she was given that freedom at the University of Iowa. Lisa Bluter had to change how she coached. She has been very open about that. She had to change the style of basketball that Iowa deployed to fit Caitlin. And that's not to say Steph's not open to that. I think Steph's trying to find a happy medium between the two. But as Caitlin said, and I will echo, we got to talk about basketball, right? And to your point about face of the league, I will say this. Who is the best player in the NBA, the MNBA for the W fans out there? Who is the best player in the MNBA right now, Q?
0: I would say, who is the best player in the league?
1: Who has won multiple MVP awards over the last few years?
0: I mean, you've got LeBron, you've got Joker, you've got Steph, you've got, I think Joker has got to be up there.
1: Okay.
0: You've got,
1: so let's hang on the Joker, and then let's go to who won the MVP award this past season.
0: Who won the
1: Shai Gilgeous-Alexander.
0: Oh, yeah, Shai. Yeah. how quickly we forget.
1: Right. Well, so to that point, he was the most valuable player in the NBA this year. Would you say that SGA is the face of the NBA?
0: No. No, actually, we've had this debate about, you know, Wemby and Ant Edwards and how they have a nice 1-2 rivalry going back and forth. But Wemby was there, and LeBron James has entered the conversation.
1: LeBron James and Steph Curry are still the faces of the NBA. They are still who moves the needle until they are not for the general population. And that's where we're at with Caitlin Clark. And it's okay to say there are players who, yes, have been in the league longer than her, who have production that she has not matched that level at this point in time. And they also play different positions. I don't want to go down that diatribe.
0: Right.
1: Point being, it's okay. Mike Trout was the best player in baseball for how many years when healthy?
0: And nobody was talking about him.
1: No one was talking about him.
0: Right.
1: Simple as that.
0: Exactly. It just blows my mind. And again, she's a fantastic player. She's done some great things for the WNBA. I mean, hell, the Fever and the Aces just played in T-Mobile Arena. That's not their normal arena. That's because she was coming to town. But they also have a talented team. And there's so much talent in the
1: league.
0: Three
1: starters in the All-Star game coming up July 25th.
0: Exactly. So as much as I understand where, you know, people feel like, okay, you're slighting her, it's not that. Oh, by the way, she's coming off a down year as well. Right?
1: Oh,
0: she only
1: by the
0: played
1: way,
0: in a handful of games.
1: Right. And by the way, part of why she wasn't on that particular poster was because of rights negotiations in terms of whose name, image, and likeness, to give you a college term, could be used. Sue Bird wasn't on the poster.
0: Right.
1: Diana Taurasi wasn't on the poster. Where's the outrage over that if this is supposed to be a celebration of 30 years of the WNBA? That microcosm, that situation in particular, Q, to catch you up to speed since you were on island time hanging out with little homie.
0: I was.
1: Which, don't worry, we're going to talk about homie here in a second. but that being Q's turtle friend, because I do want to hear about meeting the little homies once more. But I think that that specific instance that really turned into a massive discussion beyond what it was intended to be. That's more of the WNBA once again shooting themselves in the foot and two steps forward, one step back. What do you expect the reaction to be? And if you didn't have the approval to use the name, image, and likeness of certain all-time greats, let alone one of the best players in the game today, then like, why are you engaging in that? So yeah, that to catch you up to speed, that situation kind of isolated from the Alyssa Thomas, Caitlin Clark discourse of it all last week.
0: And that
1: week.
0: Was a foul situation. Like,
1: yes.
0: not to, you know, put a pun on words, because obviously
1: it was a foul.
0: It was a flagrant foul. The suspension
1: was heard it
0: was
1: here
0: just
1: on ESPN Radio, folks. It was a foul.
0: I mean, it was
1: she
0: clear.
1: She should have been ejected then and there, and so it was retroactive.
0: Exactly. It was clear as day. It was not, you know, nothing that
1: it's
0: anyone should have had
1: bottom
0: a problem
1: of the pile
0: with.
1: Exactly.
0: Exactly. So that was, you know, that was one of those situations, but I felt like that opened up the door to, you have to pick a side. You have to pick a side. And I'm not about picking sides. I didn't pick a side when her and Angel Reese came into the league together and it was a battle between those two. I think they're both very talented. I think Angel Reese is really good at what she does. And I think Caitlin Clark is really good at what she does. They're obviously two different players, and that's okay. Right?
1: And
0: we have a league full of
1: two different positions.
0: Right.
1: My thing is they play two different positions.
0: In the NBA, though, we have a league full of great players. Right? I don't have to pick one that I like, and I don't have to say, hey, I'm a Warrior fan, so it's Steph Curry and nobody else matters. No, I could appreciate all the talent. Why can't we, if we're trying to move forward with the NBA and put real true eyeballs on it and appreciate what they're doing as players out there and athletes out there, why can't we put that same kind of approach and say, I enjoy watching a lot of these young ladies go out there and play. Like, I'll tell you right now, one of my favorite players in college is Hannah Hidalgo. When she hits the league, watch out, Jack.
1: one of the best defensive players from the moment she enters the league.
0: That's what I'm saying
1: about that. Speaking of Hannah Hidalgo, her former running mate who spurred this sidebar here on game night on ESPN Radio, presented by Progressive. This is the good stuff, though. This is why you hang out with Mia and Q until 1 a.m. Eastern Standard Time, folks, late into the night. Cheryl Reeve, the head coach of the Minnesota Lynx, who is just sitting one win away from the all-time record. Make sure we also talk about that, folks, because that's a pretty big accomplishment, and I don't think we're talking about it nearly enough. Here is the quote pregame from Cheryl Reeve on Olivia Miles and her right calf strain. Quote, those that were in tune to the last game, you know, she mentioned feeling some cramping. Ultimately, it wasn't a cramp. We're kind of taking the next step of imaging, that sort of thing, trying to get a final answer exactly what we are dealing with. It's too soon to make a comment on if day to day or week to week would be the appropriate designation. Miles was dressed for shoot around today, practice yesterday, and present for the few final moments of what media could see of each. And she was downgraded from questionable to out this morning.
2: Calf injuries. I always get concerned when I hear calf injuries. So my advice from not being a doctor, didn't sleep in a hotel that made me smarter or anything, take your time. Take your time. No reason to rush her back. Let the All-Star break go. Let, you know, whatever you have to do. She is way too talented, way too important. I mean, she's a rookie that I feel like probably has already won the Rookie of the Year award.
1: It's over.
2: She could be in the MVP conversation when it's all said and done. She's good.
1: She's an All-Star starter, Q.
2: Right.
1: As a rookie.
2: Exactly.
1: And I think that ultimately when you also consider the FIBA World Cup action that will also delay the completion of this WNBA season because of that tournament play in September, this is a long season, folks. The WNBA finals are not until October, and that calendar has been pushed out because of international play, once again, just like the Olympics a few years ago. So, yeah, if you got to rest her the rest of July, if she has to miss the All-Star game, oh, well,
2: so
1: the Minnesota Lynx are in a win now mode. And by the way, expected to get Nafisa Collier back at some point in time as well. And
2: another great player in the league, by the way.
1: Take your time with her.
2: Right.
1: So take your time with Olivia as well. It's a treasure trove of riches in Minneapolis right now. And there is no one who I trust more than Cheryl Reeve to navigate this minefield.
2: So just a note. The sidebar is all your fault. 100% all your fault. If you hadn't brought up Olivia Miles in your sports update, I wouldn't have got sidetracked and I wouldn't have gone off the edge, but here we go. So there you go. We're pointing a finger at you, Mia. It is all your fault.
1: Thinking, listen, producer Renee is shaking his head back at HQ in Bristol. I'm like, Renee, like, as he starts leading into this, I thought he was going to say, you know, reintroduce, like, hey, Mia's back and she's ready to be rocking on game night again after a little bit of a hiatus here. Like, you know, that's what I thought he was going to go with, and instead he's like, I got something to say about the WNBA.
3: Hey, this is what we do on game night. You know, if something gets mentioned at some point during a break or during an update, we go with it.
2: I might have had that on my mind. That might have been on my mind on my plane ride back to Vegas from Hawaii. I'm just saying. So I had to get that off my chest. That's my bad. But that's how we go. Well, I'm glad you cleared that up, Mia. And that's why we welcome you back here to Game Night on ESPN Radio, the all-new ESPN app. Again, she's Mia O'Brien. I'm Q Myers. Coming up next, I promise, Mia's got her top five storylines in the NFL for the 2026 season. 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

0: 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And we bring him back. We love to rank him around here in our NFL Rank'em series. Returns like this.
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5: 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J-E-T-S. 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
0: All right, Mia, go ahead.
1: Number five.
8: Let's start a little close to home, Q. In the AFC South, the division that I cover on a day-to-day basis here in Jacksonville, FLA, is C.J. Stroud going to ruin a generational defense? Right now at ESPN.com, you can check out the roundtable, the top 32 ranking, or not top 32, there are only 32 teams, a definitive ranking, a panel of various analysts in our world of ESPN, including FTN Fantasy's Aaron Schatz, in which they rank the roster strength of all 32 teams. And in said analysis, the argument for the Houston Texans, which in FTN Fantasy's almanac, which will be coming out, or I believe it is already out this summer, in that almanac, they believe that the Houston Texans have the best odds to advance to the Super Bowl, to be the AFC representative, in large part because of that defense behind Will Anderson, newly paid, Danielle Hunter on the other side, D'Amico Ryans at the helm of it, let alone the guys in the back end in the secondary that they have coming back, also on lucrative deals, Jalen Petrie, Derek Stingley. But C.J. Stroud, our view of him, is it completely clouded by the four turnover game we saw against the New England Patriots in the postseason? Or can we see past that and see the reality that he was somewhere between the 13th to 17th best quarterback last year with a defense, or rather an offensive line, excuse me, that was last in run block win rate? They were 30th in pass block run win rate. And they were 31st in EPA per play in the run game. And so you try to fortify the run game. You try to fortify that offensive line this offseason. And so ultimately, if he is truly, definitively, somewhere between the 11th and 13th best quarterback in the NFL, is that going to derail the Houston Texans? Or is C.J. Stroud just not that guy?
0: Well, he's got to be a lot better. I'm glad you brought him up and put him in at number five on your list. He's got to be that guy for Houston. I had them going to the Super Bowl last year. And the reason that, in my opinion, they didn't make it was C.J. Stroud. On the arm of C.J. Stroud, the bad decisions, the bad play that he had, they had a Super Bowl caliber defense a year ago. I believe it's even upgraded this year. I love the addition of Caden McDonald, who they drafted in the second round at Ohio State, the big defensive tackle, just to add somebody else to that rotation. That D'Amico Ryans-led defense is incredible. Super Bowl material. Again, C.J. Stroud is going to have to be that guy. Obviously, the offense is going to have to step up around him, but he cannot throw them out of games like he did in the playoff run that Houston has. So, yeah, that's a big question. Huge storyline. I understand why it comes in at number five.
1: Number four.
8: Speaking of quarterbacks who found themselves in the middle of the rankings last year, Lamar Jackson.
0: Uh-oh.
8: Two-time MVP, according to Sumer Sports, 18th in success rate last year, 18th in EPA per play. That doesn't sound like L Boogie to me. Perhaps that's why John Harbaugh was shown the door. Enter Jesse Minter and a staff that is largely comprised of former college coaches on the defensive side of the ball, Q, and then a whiz kid OC who was a non-play calling OC for Ben Johnson last year, and also had just graduated from Iowa City West High School when I arrived out there to cover the Hawkeyes in 2015. So, Declan Doyle's not that old, needless to say. But is he the whiz kid that can get Lamar Jackson once again competing at an MVP level with this unorthodox coaching staff that first-year head coach Jesse Minter has assembled?
0: Well, I'm excited about what it's going to look like, because when I saw Baltimore Ravens football last year, I didn't see Baltimore Ravens football. And what I mean by that is they lean heavily on the defense. That's what I think of. When I think of Baltimore Ravens, I think of defense. Jesse Minter is going to bring that back. Again, the biggest point is Lamar Jackson going to be superstar Lamar? And I'm not talking about it in the regular season. The MVPs of the regular season, that's fantastic. I need him to be the MVP in the postseason. There's many people now that are like, yep, not falling for that banana in the tailpipe until I see it. Right? And like I was on the Lions, I wasn't going to be first of that party. I was going to be dead last. Like, I was getting to that party with the Lions when everybody was starting to leave. right? That's how late I was on them. That's how many are right now with Baltimore, because they don't trust Lamar in the postseason, whether that's the new offense or if it's Lamar that's got to step his game up. But there's a lot riding on their shoulders. I think Jesse Minter is going to do a good job, though, as the head coach, of getting them back to playing defensive Baltimore Ravens style ball.
1: Number three.
8: The New England Patriots, regression to the mean.
0: Okay.
8: Let alone all the potential drama off the field. A.J. Brown.
0: These are the days of our lives.
8: Mike Vrabel, HBO is calling, and it's not for Hard Knocks. It's a new original series coming out this fall. Speaking of smoke and mirrors, did the New England Patriots advance all the way to the Super Bowl solely because they played a Houston Texans team whose quarterback imploded and turned the ball over four times in the playoffs? Because they faced Justin Herbert, who is 0-3 in the playoffs and had two turnovers of his own. And ultimately, the analysts, the numbers dudes, they love Drake May. They love Drake May at Sumer Sports, at FTN. You go right on down the line with our friends at ESPN, FPI Analytics. Mm-hmm. But is Drake May that guy? Can he take the next step?
0: Yeah, I think he's that guy. I really do. I like Drake May a lot as well. But I do know that when teams lose in the Super Bowl, more times than not, they're not that team the next year. Right? It's a challenge to get back up on that that horse and try to ride it again. So the big question is, the schedule's obviously going to be tougher. A lot of folks understand what the Patriots are all about this year. It'll be year two with Mike Vrabel and Josh McDaniels there as OC again. So there's nothing going to be a surprise. How do they react now? So that's going to be a big question. Personal gut feeling, the Patriots are going to regress. But that's just me. We'll see what happens. That comes in at number three by Mia O'Brien on her top five storylines she's paying attention to in the NFL this season.
1: Number two.
8: Did we forget that the Los Angeles Rams traded for Myles Garrett, Q? Because it feels like we did. We're so fixated on what's going on at Taylor Swift and Travis Kelce's wedding. More on that in just a second. What's going on in Houston with C.J. Stroud? What's going on with A.J. Brown and Jalen Hurts? That, like, we forgot that the Los Angeles Rams were already among the favorites to win the Super Bowl in Los Angeles at SoFi Stadium this year. Mm-hmm. Oh, and then they just, you know, traded for a generational defensive player again. And they have the reigning MVP in Matt Stafford, who at 38 years old, big storyline, big question. Is he like Aaron Rodgers, where he still has multiple MVPs ahead of him as he looks towards 40? Or was last year the final stand for Matthew Stafford?
0: Yeah, no, you know, I think we didn't forget about Myles Garrett. We're just waiting to hear from Aaron Donald. I think that that's what's really going on. That's what I've been waiting for. I just keep thinking every day now we're going to hear a, hey, I'm back. Aaron Donald's back to join the party and really make a run. The Rams are a storyline that I don't think will be off of everyone's list. Like everyone up and down ESPN radio, if the Rams aren't on their top five storylines, they're doing it wrong. And I realize we're the last ones to do it throughout the course of the day. So I guess it's only up to me now because it was on yours. But yeah, they have that opportunity. The question is Aaron Donald going to be along for the ride? But man, they look fantastic. They are going to be a juggernaut. They are going to be a wagon in the NFC West as far as I'm concerned. That's number two on Mia O'Brien's top five list.
1: Number one.
8: The tipping point, the ultimate mover of the scale of the power rankings, whether that be our top five storylines or the overall power rankings in the NFL, are the Chiefs back? Because if Patrick Mahomes returns to the form we saw, not even pre-injury, 2-3 years ago, if the Kansas City Chiefs can reimagine their roster, I believe we are in store for the second act of Tom Brady's career 2.0. However, if this roster continues to decay around Patrick Mahomes, we're going to have a new power shift in the NFL, and thus it has to be storyline number one I am paying the most attention to this offseason.
0: I believe the Chiefs dynasty, and can they have a resurgence? I believe that's going to be on everyone's list, or has been on everyone's list as well. I don't know if it's going to be number one, but obviously that's a huge storyline, and especially who knows if Patrick Mahomes is going to come back week one, week four, I mean, who knows? He's coming back from an ACL tear. That is Mia's top five storyline she's paying attention to. My top five is next here on Game Night on ESPN Radio on the all-new ESPN app.
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8: From the 2026 World Cup. Belgium opened the scoring tonight in the ninth minute in Seattle. And while Malik Tillman had the answer for the Americans later in the first half, Belgium would strike again less than 2 minutes later and pulled away for a 4-1 victory. Belgium will face Spain in the quarters in Los Angeles later this week. The round of 16 appearance was the United States' second straight and eighth overall. They were vying for just their third ever quarterfinal appearance. In the majors, in a battle for first place in the AL East, Cam Schlittler no-hit the Rays through four and struck out eight as the Yankees get a big win in St. Pete, 5-1. In KC, Christopher Sanchez lit up for a career worst 9 earned runs. The Phils drop one to the Royals, 15-1. To the NL, the Brewers win a tight one that could go a long way in the NL Central, 4-3 over the Cardinals. And how about those New York Mets? They prevail 7-6 over the Atlanta Braves at Truist Park. To the WNBA, no Olivia Miles in Minneapolis tonight. The frontrunner for Rookie of the Year out with a calf strain. In her absence, the Lynx fall to the now 5-win Connecticut Sun, 90-89. Miles will undergo further imaging tomorrow per head coach Cheryl Reed. The Valkyries get their second straight win, 62-49 over the Washington Mystics. Meanwhile, this one is currently in action out in Los Angeles. The Seattle Storm lead the Los Angeles Sparks 68-45 through three. Blaugé Johnson with 23 points. For more scores and analysis, check out ESPN.com and the all-new ESPN app. Coming up next on Game Night with Q Myers, Q's going to rank them his top five storylines in the NFL heading into the 2026 season. That's coming up next right here on ESPN Radio.
4: 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LeBron watch continues. I'll tell you where he's going and why I think he could make a decision that nobody's expecting. 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
0: Alongside Mia O'Brien, I'm Q Myers. It is game night here on ESPN Radio, the all-new ESPN app, SiriusXM Channel 80, and tune in. And Mia O'Brien gave us her top five storylines she'll be paying attention to this upcoming season. You know, we love to get into this type of year where we're ranking a little bit of everything, and we are getting into the storyline. So keep in mind at 888-SAY-ESPN, 888-729-3776, what you think will be the biggest storyline that you'll be paying attention to in the NFL this year. You can let us know. But as she rattled off her five, I got to do the same and rattle off my top five like this.
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0: Jets. J-E-T-S. Jets, Jets, Jets.
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0: All right, let's go ahead and get into it with
1: number five.
0: For me, can the Chiefs bounce back to the top of the AFC West? They ran the AFC West for the longest. They had a six-win season last year. Obviously, Patrick Mahomes tears the ACL. They only win the six games. They're not in the playoffs. Everyone in Kansas City, oh my gosh, the sky is falling. Oh, but Patrick Mahomes is coming back, so we're going to be just fine. Look, there's a storyline that goes on around the league that everybody needs a number one wide receiver. Well, they haven't had a number one wide receiver since Tyreek Hill was traded to Miami, right? I mean, Travis Kelce has been that dude. He was that guy again, even though quietly, he was that guy again last year. Is he going to be able to bounce back again in another season to be that number one guy? Is it going to truly come to fruition that they need a number one guy? Are they going to be the Chiefs that we, you know, are used to seeing? I don't know. I'm not convinced. I knew that they were going to regress last year. Now, no one thought they were going to win six games. No one thought Patrick Mahomes was going to tear their ACL. I'd be lying to you if I said I did. But I did think they were about a 9-win team. And I don't think that that would have won the AFC West. I don't think they win the AFC West this year. I once again think they're a 9-win team. And who knows where that'll land. I think that Denver is going to be really good. They're going to continue to grow under Sean Payton and Bo Nix. I think the Chargers with Mike McDaniel as the OC, their offense will be better. And hell, I don't think the Raiders are going to win the division, but I think they're going to probably surprised a couple people in a game or two, and if they steal one in the AFC West, that could result, that could change the game, and a team like Kansas City might not win it. So Kansas City, can they bounce back, is number five for me.
8: My biggest question is, why do you have it so low, Q? Like I said, I

0: believe that this has to be the de facto storyline before we can assess anywhere else in the National Football League, because ultimately that is where the power still lies. When we rank quarterbacks, I am sure at some point here in the next few weeks on ESPN Radio, there will be a conversation of, is Patrick Mahomes still number one until proven otherwise? And that's how I feel about the Kansas City Chiefs. But beyond that, look, this is a league that is leaning into heavy personnel. How many tight ends went off the board on day two of the NFL draft? And while, yes, the Chiefs still have a 37-year-old tight end to lead the way for them, they went out and got Kenneth Walker. They've leaned into their offensive line. They've paid them handsomely. They want to be just like the Sean McVays of the world. They want those big uglies leading the way, and Patrick Mahomes can do Patrick Mahomes things on the side.
1: Yeah, well, the reason why I have him so low, and then we'll move on to number four, is because I do expect him to take a step back and not a step towards the top. I do think they're, again, a 9-win team, and I think that's good for second, maybe even third place in the AFC West. I don't think the Chiefs, as we have seen them for many, many years, are going to be the Chiefs as we've seen them for many, many years. But I digress. That's number five for me.
2: Number four.
1: All right, this is one that I don't know how many was on the board here. How will another new offensive coordinator affect Jalen Hurts and the Eagles this year? Because look, like, they are the land of OCs, and sometimes it's great, sometimes not so much. Shane Steichen, they go to the Super Bowl, they lose, he gets a head coaching job. Brian Johnson, not so much. Kellen Moore, they go to the Super Bowl, they win, he gets a head coaching job. Kevin Petula, not so much. Well, now they bring in another offensive coordinator. They got Sean Mannion, young dude, never been an OC. How will that affect the Eagles, Jalen Hurts, their offense? And oh, by the way, this guy named A.J. Brown is no longer in town either. He's in New England, but they do have, they have a committee of wide receivers. They went out and drafted Malachi Lemon, which I like a lot. Hell of a player out of USC. Not a big body, but he is an absolute dog when it comes to the wide receiver position.
0: Man, you had to bring up A.J. Brown, Q. Here I was thinking Q is going off the board. Everybody else here on ESPN Radio today is ranking them. You know, Jalen Hurts versus A.J. Brown. Who won the trade? Who wins the power struggle? Jalen Hurts is on the hot seat. He's not on the hot seat because of the weapons around him. He's on the hot seat because it depends on who he's matched with at OC and whether or not that individual is able to exemplify his talents and allow for him to do what he wants to do, whether or not he has a say in those conversations. That's the hot button topic. That is the storyline headed into 2026. I agree with you. I do think that Jalen Hurts is standing in Philadelphia absolutely is a bigger conversation than just his relationship with A.J. Brown.
1: Yeah, no, I agree. I agree. I don't think A.J. Brown is the number one subject. I think that rotating door at the offensive coordinator position, that's tough for anybody, right? And there's certain guys that understand what Jalen Hurts does really well, and now Sean Mannion is going to be tasked with trying to figure it out. We'll see how it works. I think Philly's a really good team, have a really good defense, really good players. Is it all going to come together? Like I said, you went from Shane Steichen to Brian Johnson to Kellen Moore to Kevin Petula. Now it's Sean Mannion's turn. That's number four on my top five storylines for 2026 here on Game Night on ESPN Radio.
2: Number three.
1: Will the Rams host Super Bowl 61 like they did back in calendar year 2022 when they ended up defeating the Cincinnati Bengals? I remember being there in L.A. And talking about, man, this is such a big deal, being on there on Radio Row. And are the Rams going to be able to host the Super Bowl and win it? And they did. They've obviously loaded up, as you mentioned. I mean, they came in at number two on your list. So, yeah, they loaded up. They're trying to make a Super Bowl run. It's all about winning a championship and hoisting the Lombardi. Can they do it again? They've got the 49ers and the defending champs, the Seahawks, in their own division. That's going to have something to say about that.
0: Oh, come on. The Arizona Cardinal fans listening right now are...
1: Again, they're going to have the 49ers and the Seahawks in their own division to say something about that.
0: It's like the dragon meme. You got like the three serious dragons and the one with like his tongue sticking out. Love you, Cardinals fans. Love you, Nate Hackett. But yeah, ultimately, yes. For me, the Rams, if you don't put them on your top five is invalid to me. Because if they can actually meet these sky-high expectations the way they did in 2022, no one cares about if Sean McVay rides off into the sunset and retires right now. No one cares if they absolutely implode in 2027, because flags fly forever, Q, as we like to say around here. Banners fly forever, and the Los Angeles Rams believe they're going to hoist another one when all is said and done in February on ESPN, ABC, and the Walt Disney Company.
1: Boom, there it is. And you might find me and Mia O'Brien doing a Super Bowl preview show. I don't know, I'm just saying. We did one right after Super Bowl 60.
0: Can we do
1: it
0: one
1: fantastic
0: from L.A.? Let's do one from SoFi next time.
1: Let's do it. We'll do it. We'll go.
0: I'll do it at 3 a.m. again. I'll be
1: there
0: ready.
1: There you go. I'm right there with you. So that comes in at number three on my list.
2: Number two.
1: All right, selfishly, I got to bring one here to home, right? I mean, it wouldn't be right if I didn't bring one home. I mean, I got to somehow incorporate the Raiders into the conversation. It's only, they only had the number one overall pick.
0: I didn't put
1: pick.
0: The Jaguars in mine. I didn't.
1: But they didn't have the number one overall pick. They didn't have that guy. The Raiders did. And his name is Fernando Mendoza. And we saw him go on a run his college year, the last year at Indiana, where he went unscathed, undefeated, won the Heisman, won the Natty. And now he's a Raiders starting quarterback, or not starting quarterback, but franchise quarterback to be, whenever that is. But that's the question. When will Fernando Mendoza get into action? That's going to be the number two storyline for me. It probably should be number one since I'm here covering him locally. So if I'm doing my job correctly, it probably should be number one. But, you know, I'll go ahead and spread the love all over the National Football League.
0: Yeah, I don't know if it's number two, but it's definitely in the top five. That's a great shout, Q, because that is going to be a talking point throughout the course of September, whether or not the Raiders are winning or losing games.
1: Right.
0: With Kirk Cousins at the helm, that is going to be a talking point. Make no mistake about it. And it's going to elicit an interesting chicken or the egg question, which we love to do around here as well. Was it Kurt Cignetti the reason that Indiana marches to a 15-0 campaign? Or is it on the strength of the leadership and arm of Fernando Mendoza that they were able to accomplish that? Those two situations are going to be playing out in Bloomington and Las Vegas simultaneously. I can't wait to see how that story unfolds.
1: I'm right there with you. It's an exciting storyline. And the Raiders haven't had a franchise quarterback since they set Derek Carr down. And they've had a rotating door, and now they believe that they have their guy, and he goes number one overall. So when will he get into action? Comes in at number two.
2: Number one.
1: What new head coach will have the most success between the Ravens' Jesse Minter and the Bills' Joe Brady? Right? And
0: I have that on my short list.
1: See, well, hey, it's on my list. Ain't nothing short about this part of the list. It comes in at number one because those are the two teams that have expectations to be playing deep into the postseason. Right? And it's not very often that teams that have that much success and that much talent and starting quarterbacks like Lamar Jackson and Josh Allen all of a sudden end up with new head coaches. And here we are, right? We know John Harbaugh's in New York with the Giants. In comes Jesse Minter with the Baltimore Ravens. Sean McDermott, you're out of here. Why is he out of there? Because Buffalo didn't get to the Super Bowl. I don't care what anybody says. Buffalo didn't make it to the Super Bowl. They lost in the postseason when Josh Allen had an awful first half, and now they bring in a new guy that speaks the same language as Josh Allen. Which two of those guys will have the most success? Because, look, make no mistake about it, just having a good regular season is not going to cut it. They're expected to have a deep postseason run, if not get to L.A. to Super Bowl 61.
0: Originally, number four in my top five was previous MVPs with new head coaches, but I ultimately pivoted to the Baltimore storyline just because I am so fascinated with the makeup of the coaching staff that Jesse Minter has assembled, because it is unorthodox, because it is a lot of guys who really have spent the majority of their careers coaching college, which, as we've learned, whatever's hip in college tends to make its way to the NFL. So I think it actually could prove to be a pretty sound move by the first-year head coach. As for Buffalo, it's a new guy, but he's been there. Most of the coaching staff has been there. Like that's why, for me, I think it's a Band-Aid on a bullet hole up in Buffalo. And thank goodness you got Josh Allen under center, because otherwise, I don't know if Buffalo is in the playoff conversation headed into 2026.
1: That's a strong take right there from Mia O'Brien. 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Coming up next, where is LeBron James going to end up? 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
9: Tilapia. So I had a cousin who told me it's not a real fish. And to be honest with you, I didn't hear of tilapia until the 2000s. I had him over one time, and we were doing a fish fry, and he was like, do not buy that tilapia. It's a bottom feeder, and it's not a real fish, genetically engineered. I'm like, really? 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If you are, like, great at one area,
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0: Get at me, dog. 888-SAY-ESPN, 888-729-3776. Mia O'Brien went over her top five storylines. I went over my top five storylines. If we miss the NFL storyline that you think is big and we need to be paying attention to, definitely let us know. 888-SAY-ESPN, 888-729-3776. Mine was, can the Chiefs bounce back and top the AFC West? That was five. How will another offensive coordinator affect Jalen Hurts and the Eagles at number four? Will the Rams host Super Bowl 61 like they did in the calendar year of 2022 is number three. When will Fernando Mendoza get into action? Number two. And number one, when will new head coach will have the most success between the Ravens' Jesse Minter and the Bills' Joe Brady? Mia O'Brien had his C.J. Stroud going to ruin a generational defense. Best chance at the Super Bowl. The new brain trust in Baltimore and Lamar came in at four. Patriots regression to the mean at number three. The Hollywood hype boom or bust with the Rams at two. And is the Chiefs dynasty over? Or is this the beginning of Brady's second act 2.0 coming in at number one? Did we get everything, Mia?
1: I think that we got as many as we possibly could have hit. Not a lot of duplicates, not a lot of repeats, which I appreciate. We're giving you a little bit of flavor of everything. A smorgasbord here on Game Night on ESPN Radio.
0: That's what we're trying to do. We're trying to think outside the box. But, of course, we're always open to hearing from you, right? We're very relatable. We're the people show. We like to get down where how we live. And how we live is by hearing from you. So 888-SAY-ESPN, 888-729-3776. I did want to get into a conversation here on Game Night on ESPN Radio on the all-new ESPN app about that guy, LeBron James. I was on vacation, and that's when the big announcement came that he's not going back to L.A. and they can move on without him. Well, don't know if you know, but they already moved on without you, Jack. Like, that was the plan from the jump. Now, you might have said it first, like, you know when you're about to get broken up with, like, you know that your girl or your dude's about to break up, and you're like, you know what? I don't want to be with you anymore. Let's break up. You were already broken up with. So, okay, so that happened. Now it's the waiting game. Where will he play? I've been very adamant way before he ever said anything. I thought he was going to Cleveland, but our good friend and colleague Emmett Golden from ESPN Cleveland was like, I don't know, pretty skeptical about that. To me, it feels like it's the inevitable at this stage of the game.
1: You think it's going to be the banana boat 2.0?
0: Yeah, I think he's definitely going back to Cleveland. I know there's word that there might be a documentary. I don't know if that was real or not, that there could be a...
1: you think he's going back to Cleveland. I thought you were going to say the inevitable, the Death Star 2.0, albeit, you know, with everyone in their mid-30s, of LeBron James joining forces with Steph Curry is in play.
0: Oh, no. That's Mama Q thinks that he's going to Golden State. Matter of fact, I made a 10-foot push-up bet with Mama Q, an on-demand push-up bet with her.

0: that she thinks he's going to the Warriors. I say the Cavaliers. So we'll see who ends up having to do on-demand push-ups. I was like, look, I'm going to call you in the middle of the night and be like, hey, wake up. Give me 3 push-ups real quick. I'm going to spread these bad boys out.
1: We need game night at least on ESPN Plus just so that we can be witness. Or we got to have somebody film if that happens live on the air and you got to do the push-up bet. Which, hey, you know what? I was thinking there was a moment where I said last week, you know he's not going to announce where he is headed during the Taylor Swift, Travis Kelce wedding. He's probably not going to announce it during a United States World Cup match. However, with the United States now eliminated from World Cup contention, Q, the window is open. What else does LeBron James have to compete with right now outside of the MLB All-Star game next week in order to steal the spotlight once more? The decision I've lost count of which one this will be.
0: Well, he's been partying it up in the Akron, Cleveland type area. I mean, at least that's what we see on social media. I'm sure he'll make an appearance in Summer League here in Las Vegas, which gets going on the 9th. So that's a possibility. Maybe he announces it in some big club here in Vegas. I don't know. I think that he's going to want to drag this out a little bit. But to me, you know, Cleveland, Miami, the 76ers now after the Jaylen Brown trade has been talked about. The Warriors were talked about first. I really feel like it comes down to Cleveland and Miami, and I lean all the way into Cleveland.
1: I do as well. I would also say this. Where does Bronny end up? Like, at this point in time, the Lakers
0: on
1: have
0: YouTube.
1: Fully guaranteed Twitch.
0: He's an influencer.
1: The Lakers are fully guaranteed, though. I mean, right. Producer Renee, back me up. Like,
0: it's like $2 million, though.
1: It's the Fresh Prince of Bel-Air meme. He's going to be the last person left in the mansion, and everyone else in the James family is going to go back to Cleveland.
0: $2 million. $2 million in NBA money is nothing.
1: I mean, that's kind of where we're at. But no, I actually was given some good intel from some former Cleveland-based producers of mine.
0: Uh-oh, come on now.
1: And Q, you of all people are going to love this.
0: Okay.
1: Has anyone spoken to LeBron's barber lately? Because apparently, according to my good friend, shout out Marcel, who's probably listening right now in Cape Cod. No, truly, she probably is. Marcel said when she was producing the news in Cleveland.
0: I love this.
1: They found out later because their main anchor had the same barber as LeBron James and was sworn to secrecy because the barber moved to Los Angeles 6 months ahead of that announcement. And apparently,
0: well, my problem with that is
1: word on the street is the barber's partying in Akron right now too.
0: Well, see, the problem with that is if the barber moved to LA 6 months before LeBron did, where did LeBron get the cut from?
1: I guess he was flying back in. He was establishing home residency out in the Los Angeles area.
0: You've got to get your cut by your guy. Like you can't go to someone else.
1: He was flying him back in, but he moved the family out to LA in preparation.
0: That.
1: And so that's where, if the barber's been partying in the Cleveland area as well, I'm told it's a done deal. But at the same time, I'm very fascinated by this storyline of the Golden State super team. I just don't think at this juncture of LeBron's career, he can embark on a side quest like that. And also, like, what would be the tie to Philadelphia or Minnesota for those to be the final landing spots for LeBron James? This has to be, to your point, whether there is an actual documentary or not, in his mind, in Rich Paul's mind, there has to be a crescendo to all of this. And the only logical place is for him to return home.
0: And see, that's why I think this is going to drag out a while, because I think that Rich Paul and company are really trying to make this bigger than what it really is. You know, make it seem like the interest is bigger than it is. I think the interest in Philadelphia would be the fact that they have a hell of a team, right? With the addition of Jaylen Brown, which, by the way, I was so disappointed that I wasn't around to talk about when that situation took place, because I was the one on this airways, on this show, on game night, here on ESPN Radio, pounding the table that it was inevitable Jaylen Brown was going to get traded. It looked like that, you know, it felt like to me from the outside looking in that he was being disrespected by the Celtics. He came out later and said he felt disrespected, and there was more going on behind the scenes. So I was actually spot on about that one, and I'm excited to see what it looks like in Philly with Maxey and Edgecombe, and now you got Jaylen Brown. That's why I could see an attraction to Philly for LeBron. Now, is that going to happen? I don't know, because that's the only attraction. It's no, like you said, there's no family ties. There's no cute storyline that he can come up with. You know, and I know the flirtation with Steph has been there for years in the Warriors. And that seemed like it made sense when Draymond opted out of his contract. It's like, oh, it's happening. But it just felt like it was too good to be true, you know, for the way that it was all being put together. That's why I think that it just makes all the sense in the world that he's going to Cleveland. For all the partying that you're seeing him doing, it feels like he's doing way too much for a guy that's going to say, yeah, no thanks, I'm not coming home.
1: We're not done talking about Jaylen Brown. Don't worry. We are going to hear from Brad Good. Stevens here in just Good. A little bit. Also, you have a U.S. men's national soccer team analogy to one Jaylen Brown and Jason Tatum that I do want you to share here in just a bit on Game Night on ESPN Radio Q. But let's also address the Miami of it all. Because, okay. I mean, if there's ever been a duo right now in 2026 that LeBron James could still have his finale, his beautiful finish to the story, a magical finish back in Miami where he won not one but two titles, teaming up with Giannis Antetokounmpo, maybe that's that happy medium between teaming up with Steph, forming a super team, and going back to where it all began.
0: Yeah, no, that makes sense. And that was one of the teams that I looked at early and thought, well, I mean, now that they got Giannis, they have Bam. Pat Riley needs this, just like he needed to land Giannis.
1: He's pushing all the chips to the middle of the table.
0: Exactly. So that would make sense from the, I need this, I'm desperate, what is it going to take to get it going? And then they have to go out there and execute and try to win a championship. So there's a few locations, but if I was a betting man right now, I would say Cleveland is where it's going to end up for LeBron James. She's Mia O'Brien. I'm Q Myers. Coming up, where did it all go wrong for the U.S. men's national team? That's next on Game Night on ESPN Radio.
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11: Right now, our world feels divided. But out here, we have so much in common. We fish the same waters, roam the same fields, raise families under the same open sky. Out here, there's no left or right. We all share a love of wildlife and wild places. But now, the animals we love and the lands we treasure are threatened. Gone, unless we defend them. This isn't about right or wrong. 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
1: States' run at the World Cup is done. Belgium dominant, wire to wire in a 4-1 victory at Seattle Stadium. Belgium opened the scoring in the ninth minute, and while Malik Tillman had the answer for the Americans later in the first half to knot it at 1-1, Belgium would strike again less than 2 minutes later and would...

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1: Nothing over the Padres in San Diego. That game is headed to the bottom of the ninth. And the Los Angeles Dodgers have pulled in front of the Colorado Rockies 6-3 in the top of the seventh. So the WNBA, this one just went final in Los Angeles as the Seattle Storm prevail in a game they led by almost 20 most of the way, 82-64 over the Sparks. The Valkyries pull off their second straight win, 62-49 over the Washington Mystics. And at the Target Center in Minneapolis, the 15-6 Minnesota Lynx fall to now 5-win Connecticut, 90-89. No Olivia Miles, further imaging for a right calf injury scheduled for tomorrow. 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And of course, we want to hear from you live here on ESPN Radio.
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2: She's Mia O'Brien. I'm Q Myers. 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As we heard in Mia O'Brien's sports update, USA, their magical run in the World Cup has come to an end. In the round of 16 versus Belgium, they lose 4-1, and it didn't matter if they had the one, didn't matter if they ended up getting two. They were outmatched from the very jump, Mia. It just felt like they came out with no energy, no excitement, no enthusiasm, no attack, which is every way and everything that you could describe the way that they got to the round of 16. It just seems like they arrived, but they didn't have their luggage with them in this game.
3: Hesitant on offense. Timid on offense, I'll say, Q. Hesitant on defense. A microcosm of the entire game occurred when that goal was scored by Belgium in the ninth minute, in which there were three United States defenders standing in the 18-yard box and had no idea. Spider-Man me in real life. By the way, we'd be remiss if we didn't mention that goal that put Belgium up 2-1.
2: Yes.
3: I counted at least six United States defenders in the 18-yard box. And three Belgian players, a little 3-on-6 advantage to the Europeans. That's not exactly what you want to see moving forward to inspire confidence in an American fan base that wants so badly for the United States to dominate on the pitch in the same way that they do internationally in basketball, in baseball. The list goes on. And yet that's where we find ourselves. That's been the theme of tonight here on Game Night on ESPN Radio. Same old USA soccer, they are who we thought they were.
2: Yeah, and it's really disappointing, man. I mean, it is. They get, Balogun back, and that was a big controversy. There's a lot of conversations. Should he or shouldn't he play? The USA gets him back, right? Team USA gets him back. Everyone's fired up. Everyone's excited about that. From our point of view, from where I'm sitting at and where you're sitting at and where, you know, the fan base is sitting at, the country is sitting at, yay, get him back. And it seemed like the team didn't react that way. So then you're thinking, okay, you've got Balogun, you've got Pulisic. This is going to be a 1-2 punch. This is going to be Jaylen Brown and Jason Tatum. And, well, you know, Pulisic.
3: It was.
2: Yeah, it basically was. And Balogun, I mean, I don't even know how to describe him at this stage of the game, right? He's a fantastic player. It almost feels like he's getting the Jaylen Brown and Pulisic is getting the Jason Tatum because he could do no wrong, even though he's always injured. And, you know, he didn't do too much where you look at Balogun and he did the heavy lifting. And there was a reason why everyone was crying that he wasn't there. And I didn't think it was a red card worthy. I know these things happen. Bad calls happen. We cover sports. We see bad calls all the time. Sometimes you got to roll with them. So I thought, hey, that's cool. They got him back, right? It shouldn't have been a red card anyway. They're going to come out fired up. My man's going to put the ball in the back of the net a couple times. He's going to hit you with the LeBron equalizer and send silencer. Nothing. Crickets. And you got to give a lot of credit to Belgium, but you also have to look at Team USA and say, what in the world happened?
3: So I want to hang on the Celtics.

0: analogy for just a minute longer, because who was the MVP of the finals the year the Boston Celtics won the NBA championship?
1: Jaylen Brown.
0: So then tell me this. Who is the face of the Boston Celtics?
1: Well, I'll tell you who it is now. It's Jason Tatum, and clearly it has been. Clearly, when
0: it was always Jason Tatum.
1: Exactly. It wasn't that way to me. I mean, I all year long, as Jaylen Brown was carrying these guys to the number two seed in the East, I was screaming from the mountaintops, why is he not being talked about more in the MVP conversation? Why is this dude just carried these dudes to number two in the conference, and he's not getting more love? And, well, it just felt like the inevitable was, all right, we're going to pass the torch on to Jason Tatum and say, here you go. It's your team. You ain't got to worry about this guy stealing any of your shine. Now it's going to be on him to go get it done. And I think Jaylen Brown's in a hell of a position in Philadelphia, and he's going to now have an opportunity to really kind of go out there and have a little edge to him, a little something in his neck, I like to say, coming up this year in Philadelphia.
0: Number three in usage this past season. And so you could argue the same thing for Balogun, and that's why you have compared him to Jaylen Brown.
1: Yep.
0: Because ultimately, Q, whether it's soccer, football, if you may, whether it's American football, American basketball, the NHL, women's soccer, the list goes on. I know that the stars, the headliners, that's what's sexy, that's what sells ticket sales, sure. But at the same time, we were discussing our top five storylines heading into the 2026 NFL season, and we brought up the Los Angeles Rams. Part of why the Rams are right now the preseason favorite to hoist the Lombardi Trophy, Q, is why? Because they have some of the best players in the sport, but also who in crunch time and time again, have proven to be difference makers and to elevate their team. Christian Pulisic did not elevate his team tonight.
1: No.
0: And therein lies the problem. We've gone back and forth on the subject of, do you really need him to? You need someone to step up. And he was told, we were told, he was the man who would step up for the United States, and he did not. And there's something to be made, and I'm seeing a lot of it right now on the timeline, and it will certainly drag into tomorrow. The conversation of he skipped the Gold Cup, he went on GQ's magazine, and he said, this is just another tournament to me. And at some point in time, we need our version of the Norwegian Viking himself. We need a Erling Haaland who... with all the success he has had in the EPL with Manchester City, with all the success that he has had throughout his professional career, it matters to him to be banging that drum on the Viking row. Like, that matters to him. It didn't look like it mattered to Pulisic or any other guy on the pitch tonight for the United States. I need that alpha, and I don't know where we're going to find him.
1: Agreed 100%. And we know when push comes to shove and you get down to where every match is going to be a good match, you're not going to get any snooze fest anymore. I mean, you're into the round of 16. Everyone's really good, right? You're probably going to play a better team than you are, right? As the U.S. did with Belgium. Like, don't take anything away from Belgium. They're fantastic. And they showed that tonight. They took Balogun out of it. That, you know, Pulisic, you didn't even know that he was there. And it really just it made the U.S. team look like the moment was too big, or the lights were too bright. I don't want to say that. I don't want to put that out there that was what it was, because they're professionals. They're a really good team. We're all rooting for them. We all wanted them to win, but it just seemed like that they were outclassed in this match. And I know our guy Renee, who's actually wearing a USA soccer jersey right now, he's got that bad boy on. He's been emotional all night. We had to keep reeling him back in to the show. I know he's got something to say about this.
2: I'm about ready to take it off. It's just that I'm at work.
1: Well, don't do that at work, man. Look, we took classes on that kind of stuff, man. Stay fully clothed at the job.
2: Absolutely. The one thing I'll say, I mean, you guys have hit on everything, but I think that this also deserves to be talked about a little bit. Matt Freeze, what are you doing?
0: Yeah. We didn't bring that up yet.
2: What are you doing? Clear the ball. There's no reason for you to stand there with the ball at your feet trying to make a move when the opposing player is right behind you.
1: Yeah.
0: Renee, he went to Harvard, though. He's supposed to be the smartest guy on the pitch.
2: Well, he was not. He was not. First of all, defensively, I mean, Tim Rema, I believe it was on the second goal, he gets just absolutely bodied.
0: Yes.
2: On a header, right? Matt Freeze has nothing, there's nothing he could do.
1: Right.
2: But my biggest gripe with all of this is Pulisic doesn't show up. Sergino Dest doesn't show up. The entire midfield just had a terrible game. Weston McKennie was awful tonight. Yeah. Flo Balogun, it's as if he wasn't even there. Alex Freeman, obviously. Malik Tillman. It just goes on and on and on. And Pochettino, there was nothing he could do. Belgium just completely outclassed USA tonight. Just from top to bottom. 15 seconds in, they were already pinched back into their own zone. And they never recovered.
1: I will say one thing. You brought up Tillman's name. Why is that dude so good at penalty kicks? And you know what I mean?
0: And like free kicks, yeah.
1: Free kicks, that dude is money. I mean, I know he only scored one. He scored one, and they lost 4-1, and that's kind of a consolation prize. But, man, that dude lines up the kick. I'm like, hold up now. Something bad.
0: There's a chance.
1: You're yeah, something good's going to happen. Like that. I mean, to see him do that once and then see him do it again, it's like, wait, hold on, man.
2: It was the only bright spot.
1: And facts.
2: It was the only bright spot facts. Tonight because everything yeah. else just went absolutely sideways.
0: So Renee brought up Mauricio Pochettino, who yep. Q, we haven't heard from yet. Let's quickly hear from the manager of the United States men's national team on this loss, because I'm curious how he was feeling on the sidelines watching a group that seemed deflated from the jump.
3: From the beginning, we didn't connect with the game. We never were on the game. Even when we scored and we scored the goal, 1-1, we conceded the next action. Was really tough from the beginning to congratulate Belgium. They were better than us. I think it wasn't our day. That is not to find excuses or not to find argument, because we didn't show what normally that team can show. And that is a reality.
1: That is reality. I love the honesty right there from Mauricio Pochettino, U.S. Men's National Team manager right there. And look, you can see his antics on the sideline. You can see him kicking the water cooler. You can see him showing his frustration, because every time something good happened, Tillman, ties it up at one. It's like, all right, back in this bad boy. And before I blinked, it's like, nope, 2-1. You know what I mean? It's just, that was the part of it. All that, you know, just that tenacity and energy and everything, aggressiveness that Team USA showed getting to the round of 16, none of that was existent in this game against Belgium. And that's why they end up losing 4-1.
0: And the tough part about this is earlier today on Freddie and Harry, they were joined by MLS play-by-play on Apple TV man Nate Bucchetti. Mm-hmm. And Nate described this as a 4-5 matchup in the NCAA tournament, with the United States as the 5 seed. Well, I'm here to tell you that 4 seed was grossly underseeded, Q, because Belgium looked every part of a top 10 outfit according to the FIFA World Rankings, and the United States looked more like a mid-major that snuck into the tournament as a 16 seed, just because they were able to win their conference tournament.
1: Or they played, it was a play-in game, right? They had the play-in game and they got the dub, and there you go. And not too often you see teams go on big time runs. I know Texas did it this past year, but you don't see too many go on big runs. I like that breakdown right there. She's Mia O'Brien. I'm Q Myers. It's Game Night here on ESPN Radio and the ESPN app. Coming up next, we give flowers to one of the greatest of all time. 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

0: I'm Q Myers. 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We are presented by Progressive Insurance, and we talked about Belgium defeating USA, and Team USA's run and magical ride has come to an end in the World Cup, but that wasn't the only ride that came to an end in the World Cup, not only for the country, but for the player, the all-time great, when you look at Cristiano Ronaldo, as Portugal loses to Spain 1-0, and after six appearances, he had mentioned it before they played that this was going to be his last World Cup, and then it comes to a conclusion, and Mia, you saw the emotions in his face, you know the greatness that he is, all the great things he's done in the world of soccer and obviously World Cup action as well. It's coming to a close, and the emotions were all over his face when the clock hit zero.
1: And he is the all-time leading goal scorer in international competition. Boom. And that's where, as we look at the legacy that Cristiano Ronaldo leaves, I mean, it obviously calls to mind Alex Ovechkin, who hasn't firmly said, correct me if I'm wrong, producer Renee, he hasn't firmly said, apparently there's a new report on ESPN.com right now, that he's not sure when he's done. His wife says maybe 2 years, but he also is 41 years old. Of course, one LeBron James, as much as we still await his decision, 41 years old. And so we are amidst, across all of the major sports, not just in the United States, but the world, we are amidst this interesting passing of the torch of the GOAT, if you may, of a certain era. And we have to include Cristiano Ronaldo in that conversation. I mean, obviously there's plenty of stats out there. He's the most followed athlete in the country on social, in the world, excuse me, on social media, mm-hmm. in terms of notoriety, in terms of if he's walking down the street, people recognize him. And I additionally think with Cristiano Ronaldo, what's just so fascinating, and this is where I think the legacy is going to be a little bit more complicated, because he does not have the World Cup title that others do. Right. And that's where we also have to take into consideration his country, Portugal, prior to his arrival at the senior national team in 2003, had only been to the World Cup three times in their history since 1930. 1966, they finished in third. 1986, never got out of the group stage. 2002, the year before he was elevated to the senior team, did not make it out of the group stage. And so the fact that he has been able to consistently, with one exception, across six World Cups, elevate this country and this team into the elimination and knockout rounds. Again, it's something that I don't want to say it's a low bar to clear, right. But ultimately, we just had a conversation, Q, about Christian Pulisic and this idea of if you are one of those ones, you are going to elevate your team. Cristiano Ronaldo consistently elevated his team to that same level that we saw LeBron James in his youth drag the Cleveland Cavaliers to the NBA Finals once upon a time. And you could argue he certainly did the same in 2016, albeit with a stronger supporting cast. And I think that that is where you look at Ronaldo. And while he may not have the team titles that some of the other greats do, he has to be in the consideration for the greatest of all time.
0: I'm just glad that the World Cup turned for him in a positive way, right? When this whole World Cup started, he was not playing well at all. I mean, I remember being on this show asking people way smarter than me, what's wrong with Ronaldo? What's wrong with Ronaldo? And it was like, he's old, and they're going to have to make a decision. Is he going to start or not? Is he going to play all 90 minutes? And then he had that breakout game. And I don't know what, I'm trying to see when it was, when he had two goals in the first half and it looked like he was going to have a hat trick. And that's when he looked at the camera and was like, I'm back. But he had that moment. And don't we love to see that from greats that we know are kind of at the end, where all of a sudden you see that moment? Like when you see LeBron go off for like 40 and you're like, man, that dude still got it. Or you see Steph just light up and you're like, man, that dude is still him. And even like in baseball, when you see a pitcher go out there and dominate, you're like, wow, after all these years, that guy still got it. Or a guy at the plate, you know, you just, that's what the all-time greats do, right? They have moments even when they're not at their prime, even when they're not, you know, fantastic. Like we talk about Michael Jordan and the Wizards all the time. Wasn't great. Right? I'm a Michael Jordan truther. Wasn't great. But there was moments that MJ laced it up and it's like, uh-huh. That's my guy. That's my dog. Right? I mean, those dudes, there's certain guys that's who they are. And Ronaldo at least had that moment in this World Cup. And I think that was fitting, you know, even though it obviously ended a way that they didn't want it to end this evening, losing 1-0. But to be able to have that, I'm this great, I still got it type moment I thought was fantastic.
1: He is the first man to score in six different World Cups. Getting to play in six different World Cups alone.
0: Right.
1: I mean, that longevity needs to be taken into consideration for this GOAT debate. Ronaldo also broke the all-time tournament scoring record earlier this month for Portugal. And again, all-time scoring leader. And I don't want to say that that in and of itself, like, immediately elevates you to GOAT status, because we also had a conversation earlier tonight, Q, about the idea of who is the best player in the face of the WNBA right now. And is it Asia Wilson based off production, or is it whoever moves the needle, whether that be Caitlin Clark or Angel Reese? So I don't want to say that one definition of GOAT defines the definition of GOAT in another sport.
0: Right.
1: But I do think that Ronaldo is as close as we're going to get to bridging the gap of on-field production and off-field notoriety.
0: Well, yeah. And look, on top of that, I mean, longevity has to play a role. Mm-hmm. You know, and not just longevity, like I'm hanging around and I'm a burden and, you know, I'm just here and, hey, could you get this guy up out of here? But being, playing at a high level at, you know, and having that longevity at the same time, that's what matters to me. When someone could do it at a high level for as long as he has done. I mean, being 41 years old, like you said, six World Cups, who does that? I mean, it's not like it's something that comes around every year.
1: By the way, you know, Portugal, number 7 in the FIFA World Rankings. And again, this is a country that prior to his arrival had made the World Cup 3 times since 1930.
0: Wow. Yeah. You think he had something to do with that? You think he played a major role? Again, that's just another resume builder, right? And not that he needs me to build his resume or give him his flowers to say how great he was. But, I mean, there's a whole generation of kids that grew up wanting to be Ronaldo. Right. You don't need the first and the last name. Right. There's certain guys. Yeah. Messi. He's one of them. Mbappe. He's another one. Right. Ronaldo. You ain't got to say his whole name. You know who I'm talking about. Right. And you could do that in multiple sports. I don't need to say LeBron James. You know who I'm talking about. Michael Jordan's got initials. MJ. That's all I know. Or Mike. You know, or Jordan. Right. I mean, Steph. I mean, all the greats. You ain't got to tell them. You ain't got to say their first and last name. That's who Ronaldo is.
1: So, Q, as we close on this GOAT conversation surrounding Cristiano Ronaldo and his pending retirement. As I mentioned, this is a passing of the torch moment, and I think it's occurring in multiple sports simultaneously. But let's hang on the World Cup. Let's hang on you vacationing last week in Hawaii with a Mai Tai in hand.
0: Yes.
1: Who caught your eye? Is it Mbappe? Is he the next great with Lionel Messi also getting up there in years? Is he the next heir apparent to be the face of the sport internationally?
0: I'm not going to lie. He really did catch my attention. And again, this is from a guy who's not a soccer truther. So I can't give you the resume of all these guys, but obviously Messi's fantastic. Everyone knows, I mean, he you could be a casual like me and know him, but to actually watch Mbappe go out there and do what he does, he just looks like he's under control, right? He just looks like he's so under control and that the game is easy to him. It's almost like, wait, why is this dude so good? You know what I mean? Like, why is he that good? To me, that's what I got from him. But I think there's a handful of dudes that are fantastic, and they're just going to keep getting bigger, faster, and stronger like they do in every single sport. But, yeah, for Mbappe, for me, Mbappe is my guy. She's Mel O'Brien. I'm Q Myers. Coming up next, why did the Celtics decide to move on from one Jaylen Brown? It's game night on ESPN Radio on the all-new ESPN app.
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1: Magical run at the World Cup is done. Belgium opened the scoring in the eighth minute tonight in Seattle. Absolute domination from the jump. And while Malik Tillman had an answer and an equalizer in that first half, Belgium would strike again.

0: less than 2 minutes later and would never look back. It's a 4-1 final. Belgium will face Spain in the quarters in Los Angeles later this week. The United States was vying for just its third ever quarterfinal appearance. To the majors, in a battle for first place in the AL East, Cam Schlittler no-hit the Rays through four and struck out eight as the New York Yankees get a big win in St. Pete, 5-1. To the NL, the Brewers win a tight one that could go a long way in the NL Central, 4-3 over the Cardinals. How about the New York Mets? They take down the Atlanta Braves in 10 innings, 7-6 at Truist Park. Some other scores that are currently in progress, actually just one game now in progress. The Los Angeles Dodgers lead the Colorado Rockies 6-3 in Southern California. This one has just gone final as the Diamondbacks blank the Padres 8-0. The WNBA, three games on the slate tonight. The Seattle Storm just prevailed on the road against the Los Angeles Sparks, 82-64, powered by Plaugé Johnson's 23-point performance. In Minnesota, no Olivia Miles. Bit of a problem for Cheryl Reeves' Lynx, who fall to the now 5-win Connecticut Sun, 90-89. And the Golden State Valkyries pick up their second straight dub, 62-49, over the Washington Mystics. For more scores and analysis, head on over to ESPN.com and that all-new ESPN app. Brad Stevens met the Boston media today. Oh, boy. Need I say more? You're going to want to hear from him coming up next on Game Night with Q Myers and yours truly right here on ESPN Radio.
1: 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LeBron watch continues. 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
2: 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My tag team partner is Mia O'Brien. I'm Q Myers. As she said in her sports update, Brad Stevens, Celtics president of basketball operations. Yeah, that guy. He spoke to the media today, and of course, the conversation was all about trading Jaylen Brown. Why did they make the decision, and why was now the right time to make the move?
3: That is a hard thing to trade a guy that you, first of all, care so much about, but secondly, have so much respect and admiration for, to a team that just beat you in the playoffs, and that you're going to literally play six times before the playoffs next year with our two preseason games. But I do think that ultimately when you do a deal, you have to be thinking about you first and the optionality it creates for you. If I was being honest, if that exact deal came from a team out west and you were comparing the two, then you'd probably take the team out west. But that's not the way it was working. I don't know that you can perfectly predict the timing of these things. You know, obviously, this was not a secret. People had plenty of information, or at least had a reason to make offers, make a run, whatever the case may be. The one thing that I will say is we tried our very best to look and, again, assess not necessarily. We tried to really assess the value of what we thought a pick was worth, or at least best predict it. But it is an interesting time. The new CBA coincided, you know, what, 7 years after the Supermaxes were instituted. We may not be sitting here if there was a rule in the CBA that said the guys that you drafted that you signed to 35% Supermaxes count as 25% of the cap, because then that would allow you to build out towards the aprons with a lot less, or with a lot more flexibility.
0: All right, Q.
2: Ring the bell. Please, someone ring the bell. Ring the bell on Brad Stevens, Celtics president. Basketball operations.
0: Two takeaways. Number one's anecdotal. Optionality is a fancy word for we want to try to compete right now while also building for the future, because we don't have, you know, we have depth, but we don't have the depth, say, of the New York Knicks or the Oklahoma City Thunder. And so, yeah, secretly we're rebuilding behind the scenes, but we don't want you to know that because we got PG now. So, like, you know, it's all good because he's also going to take up 35% of the cap, which brings me to this. I ran some numbers. You know me. I love to run some numbers here on Game Night on ESPN Radio. So to this prevailing thought from Brad Stevens of, you know, because of the CBA, we just don't feel it's wise to have two players who count for almost 70% of our cap. When we won the title in 2024, Jalen and Jason accounted for 45%, almost half of what they would account for in 2026, 2027. So, okay, so 70 is this number, this fictitious number that Brad Stevens wants to throw out there, okay? So I got six teams for you that have two superstars who account for 60% or more of their cap in 2026, 2027. Let's start with Golden State.
2: Boom.
0: Draymond Green may have opted out, but Steph Curry and Jimmy Butler currently comprise 75.4% of the cap space out there in the Bay Area. The Philadelphia 76ers now with Jaylen Brown in the fold, 70.2%. So they're okay with that 70% number, with Joel Embiid partnering with
2: And, oh, by the way, they're a lot better today than they were before the trade.
0: Oh, wait, it's because they also drafted well, and DJ Edgecombe is currently a steal, and Tyrese Maxey is just 26 years old. Okay, two more teams before I make my point here. Miami, we know they're all in. We already said it tonight. Yep. They're pushing all their chips to the middle of the table. 65.4% of the cap divided between Giannis Antetokounmpo and Bam Adebayo. Cleveland, 60.8% between Evan Mobley and Donovan Mitchell. So the four teams I just listed, Q, 60% or more of their cap space dedicated to two star players. Miami, Cleveland, Philadelphia, Golden State. Why else have those four teams come up tonight?
2: Because those are also teams that have been talked about with LeBron James.
0: Oh, that's right. And like LeBron James is like not going to take a vet minimum, right? Like he's probably going to want to be paid a little bit.
2: Little something, something. I don't know what he's going to get, but he's going to get a little something, something. He's going to be added to the mix. Let's put it like that.
0: What I can definitively tell you, Q Myers, is that LeBron James is going to a contender.
2: Facts.
0: And what it says to me is that if you're a contender, you have to be comfortable with an ecosystem in which 70% of your cap is dedicated to two players because of the way the CBA is structured. So let me give you two more teams. The Denver Nuggets, 66.2% of the cap space goes to Nikola Jokic, the MVP, and Jamal Murray. And one more, the New York Knicks, your reigning NBA champion, 60.4%. Two players, Karl Anthony Towns, OG Anunoby,
2: not even Jalen Brunson, and yet
0: somehow, some way, Leon Rose has found a way to pay those two players, those two quote unquote star players, 60.4% of the cap space, and still pay Jalen Brunson the money that he is owed. And so that's where I say, Brad Stevens, you got to get more creative, bro. That's a lame excuse. Yep. Look at these other teams that are in win now, competitive mode. And that's why, back to point number one, it says to me, Celtics are going to compete. But if it all falls apart, oh well.
2: What that tells me, and great number breakdown by you, by the way. But what that tells me is it was never about the money. Mm-mm. It's never about the money. Because as I've always said, if you want to make it work, you can make it work. Right? Like Smokey's mama told him when he told her to go to the store. And go get her something and only gave him $10, make it work, right? It can make it work if you want to make it work. They didn't want to make it work. At some point, they were going to pass the baton on and say, hey, Jason Tatum, you are the guy. This is your team. There is no more conversation about can these two coexist? Is this guy actually the MVP? Is this guy the guy? I could tell that they were saying that the minute that Jason Tatum came back from a torn Achilles. The way they rolled the red carpet out, they didn't bring him off the bench and scatter his minutes. They're like, nope, you're back full throttle. You're the guy. When the guy who's now in Philadelphia, Jaylen Brown, actually drug them all the way to the number two seed in the East. As soon as they got there, they got to the dance and they saw a prettier girl than what they thought that they came with. It was like, you know what? She's good looking, but she's fine. I want to dance with the fine one. Only to find out that the fine one wasn't that fine after all. Right? It might have been the lighting. The lighting was different. We've all been there, done that. Right? Every once in a while. It's called a strobe light, honey, for you uneducated folks out there. That's what ended up happening. They got woo-woo-wooed by the strobe light of Jason Tatum coming back instead of dancing with the one that brought him there, in Jaylen Brown. And then they decided that they were going to leave no questions asked. Not only is this the one that we want to be the face of our franchise, and this is your squad, we're going to prove it to you right now by shipping them off for pennies on the dollar. You are not better with Paul George than you were with Jaylen Brown.
0: I forgot one more number, Q. The Celtics are still paying two players 68% of their cap for the next 3 years. It's just now Jason Tatum and Paul George.
2: Right.
0: It's not 70%. 68%.
2: That's why it was never about money. It's never about money. You can make it work. Money is probably the least of the issues. The issue, as Jaylen Brown said later on his podcast, and I'm sure that his podcast is part of the problem, because people are saying he's the smartest guy in the room, and he thinks he's the smartest guy in the room, and then you hear reports that he's not even top seven. Get out of here. This dude's an
0: number
2: absolute
0: three in
2: stud.
0: Usage last year. I would say he's, pretty useful, if you
2: exactly.
0: ask me.
2: Dude is an absolute stud, and I will double down, triple down, quadruple down if I have to on how good of a player he is. And now he's going to have an opportunity to show it in Philadelphia with some other studs around him, like Tyrese Maxey, like Vijay Edgecombe. And, oh, by the way, Joel Embiid is still there, and he don't have to be the top three player now. He could actually be the fourth best player on the team, and that's probably a role that'll fit him better, especially with being able to give him some time to rest so he doesn't hurt himself like he normally does.
0: Do we say the L word?
2: No.
0: LeBron James.
2: Yeah, I mean, I can see it, but
0: I hesitate
2: to get to the finish line and the starting blocks, really, when it comes to the 76ers. With the talent, I can see it, but I think with LeBron, it's all roads lead back to Cleveland.
0: Right. Well, I mean, at this point, we also live in a day and age in which the idea of a magnificent three atop your starting lineup mm-hmm. really doesn't exist. It's more about having a two-headed monster yep. and then a great nucleus of support and role players behind them. Unless you're the New York Knicks, in which case, you're just getting the college reunion group back together and you're able to make the numbers work. In the words of Les Snead, there's always a way to circumvent the cap, folks.
2: There is.
0: I was going to say something else about Les Snead, but no, yeah. I didn't say that.
2: Family show.
0: Yes, family show here on Game Night on ESPN Radio. Instead, I will just tell you the cap is not real, and they've been circumventing it in Los Angeles for years. And the same can be done in the National Basketball Association. You just have to choose to do so.
2: Well, especially if you're the Celtics, you're talented enough to compete for a championship every year. You're in that conversation. There are certain teams that are in that conversation each and every year. The Celtics are supposed to be one of those teams, right? There's certain teams, like I think it's criminal if the Warriors don't put a real roster around Steph at the later end of his career, right? I mean, what are you doing? At this stage of the, you're not waiting for the future.
0: Let him go. If you're not going to do anything, you're his guy.
2: He's your guy. Like your only responsibility is try to win a championship each and every year. Why do you think Giannis wanted out of Milwaukee? Because every year he wants to have an opportunity to win a championship. I don't know if that's going to happen in Miami the way it's constructed right now. Maybe LeBron James ends up there in South Beach. I don't know. We'll find out. But I mean, there's certain players that has to be the end all be all goal. And in Boston, you had Tatum, you had Brown, right? You can build around that to compete for a championship every year. I don't think that you're in that conversation when you look at Jason Tatum and now Paul George. I just don't see it.
0: But the depth, though. The depth that they're building. Shout out to Luca Garza. Go Hawks.
2: They saved a little bit of money, though.
0: 2%.
2: Yeah, that 2% will go a long way. That's a little bit of extra tip money.
0: Baylor Shireman, come on down. We're going to give you a little extra money next year.
2: There you go. That's what we're talking about right there. But, hey, Brad Stevens spoke. He gave you the best, Emmett Golden always says reason or excuse. He gave you the best excuse that there was to move on from one Jaylen Brown. She's Mia O'Brien. I'm Q Myers. It's Game Night here on ESPN Radio. Coming up, was this a successful run for the USA at the World Cup? That's next on Game Night on ESPN Radio, the ESPN app, Sirius XM Channel 80, and tune in.
1: 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LeBron watch continues. I'll tell you where he's going and why I think he could make a decision that nobody's expecting. 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
15: Line to center field. Back is Edmonds. To the warning track, to the wall. It's gone. A grand slam. Home run. The magic continues. The Indians win.
14: The record came to an end April 4th, 2001. Since then, the Boston Red Sox set the new Major League Baseball record with 794 straight sellouts between 2003 and 2013. The historic sellout run for the Indians spanned over parts of seven seasons in which the team won five straight AL Central titles and made two World Series appearances. 2,123 days, 19.3 million tickets, 455. A number we all know.
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0: started off the show talking about the World Cup and Team USA in the round of 16, and unfortunately falling short against Belgium as they lose 4-1. Their magical ride is over, and we'll close out the show talking about the magical ride being over for Team USA here on Game Night on ESPN Radio, the all-new ESPN app, SiriusXM Channel 80, and tune in. Presented by Progressive Insurance, she's Mia O'Brien, I'm Q Myers, and Mia, even when I say that out loud, I get a little disappointed, right? I mean, our guy Renee, he's got the USA jersey on. He started out the whole day. Our opening text will take people behind the scenes a little bit, let them see how the sausage is made. He sends us a text. Hey, guys, we're on tonight. USA, Belgium, the most important match in U.S. men's national team history is going to be played. It'll be wrapping up right when we come on the air. Should be a lot of excitement. And I'm not going to lie to you. I was pumped all day long because of that opening text that we got from our guy Renee, and then we actually saw the match and we didn't see the energy and we didn't see the juice, and then I felt like I was more pumped up than the team was pumped up to go out there and play. So big disappointment. It was a great run. I'm not mad that they only made it to the round of 16. I say only, that's a great feat. I'm disappointed in the way that they dipped out of the World Cup and the fact that they didn't look like they were ready for the moment, even after getting their guy Balogun back.
1: As we reflect upon this quote-unquote magical run, I would like to credit my fellow Ithaca College bomber, Jack Kempner, for this tweet and this wonderful illustration. I would love to hear from producer Renee in Bristol to see if he echoes this sentiment, whether or not we can classify it as a magical run. A very rigged group. I wouldn't go that far, Jack. I wouldn't say it was a rigged group, but to be fair, again, the United States had to face the 34th, 28th, and 27th ranked teams in the FIFA World Cup rankings. Then beating Bosnia because the knockout round expanded to 32 teams. Bosnia, the 61st ranked team in those FIFA World Cup rankings. Then, of course, the Balogun of it all and the idea of the red card that probably shouldn't have been issued in the first place, but having to be rescinded, right. The Belgian appeal being overturned, and the drama of all that ensued, and then finally showing up to your round of 16 matchup, or rather not showing up at all. And so that's where I say to you, producer Renee, the biggest U.S. soccer men's national team fan on this program tonight, because I'm on to 2027 Brazil with the U.S. women's national soccer team, for what it's worth. That's the team that I have this, you know, I don't want to say obsession, that's kind of weird, but I've been, had this infatuation with since I was a young girl. And so tell me this, Renee, is that a good classification, a good way of describing what the United States went through? Was it really a magical run?
2: I think magical strong. I think it was a good run. You won three games at the World Cup, something you haven't been able to do. You won a knockout round game on your home soil, obviously expanded.
0: Right.
2: But I go back to what Q said. I'm not mad that it's over. I'm just disappointed. I'm more disappointed at the way that it ended.
0: Don't you hate when your parents would say that to you?
2: Yeah.
0: I'm not mad at you. I'm just disappointed. You're like, because no. Be mad at me.
1: Right. Well,
0: okay.
1: Because here's the thing, Q and Renee. If they lost 1-0 tonight, how are you feeling?
0: To me, it depends on how they play.
2: If you're telling me that they went down 1-0 early in the game, but then they took control right after that, kind of like what, you know, England and Mexico went through last night, right? Where, you know, it's 3-2. England parks the bus and Mexico's just going back and forth and trying to get a goal. If you tell me you went down 1-0 and you did that, fine. All right. You know what? You threw everything you had at it and you lost, but you went out with your head held high.
0: Yeah.
2: Today, absolutely not. You got pantsed in front of your home crowd. And that's disappointing.
1: And that's not magical.
0: No,
1: that's
0: not. But the reason I called it magical, again, as a guy who's not a soccer aficionado, I'm not trying to play that guy. I even started this whole World Cup run saying soccer for dummies while I'm trying to learn this, right? I don't mind being that guy. Fully transparent around here. I was told Team USA is not that good. I was told the best guy on the team, this is what I was told. Maybe my sources were wrong. Pulisic is the best guy on the squad. Right? You're going to go as he goes. Well, if that was the case, you wouldn't have made it to the round of 16. I call it magical because Balogun all of a sudden became like a hero, right? I call it magical because I felt like a lot of the USA came together as fans and as a country to back our guys in the USA. I call it magical because how many times did they score an own goal? right? How many times did that happen? I mean, it just seemed like the ball was bouncing in the right way. We're starting to learn different people's names that are stepping up. We have Freeman, you know, and, oh, hey, that's so-and-so's son. And you know what I mean? And it's happening, you know, on America's soil, and I think more eyeballs are on it. So that's why I called it a magical ride. It just comes to an end in an unmagical way.
2: The one thing I'll say that I guess I'll put a positive spin to it is, we're going to go into 2030 with a bunch of the same guys because they're so young. So you're going to keep a core group of this team. Mm-hmm. And that's good, right? Because, I mean, a lot of them, let's just say it, they showed up in games one and two. They didn't play in game three because they didn't need to. But they showed up in game four, which was the game against Bosnia. They didn't show up in game five. But you know what? They showed up at least. It wasn't a complete dud of a tournament for this team. Like I said, they won three games. They scored 11 goals, which is the most they've ever scored at a World Cup. So there's positives to it. It just stings right now. It stings really bad.
0: It does. And not only this, or not only that, but, you know, we go into the 4th of July weekend knowing that the USA is playing in the round of 16. To me, that was magical. As I'm on vacation, I'm checking in with, hey, how's Team USA doing? I'm, you know, hitting my homeboy. I'm like, hey, man, can't wait till Monday to see what happens. Like, that was magical. It was 4th of July weekend, and then the USA was going to play. Like, so that, again, I don't want to be, you know, the dark cloud in the room. I'm looking at some of the positives. This was a fun run. It just, the way it ended was disappointing. It's like the first three quarters of the game was great, and then the fourth quarter happened, right? And the Spurs gave up a 29-point lead, or the Cavs gave up a 22-point lead, right? That's what happened. The other squad, Belgium, they were the Knicks.
2: This was game three against the Spurs.
0: Right. Exactly. That's how I look at it.
1: The difference was the Knicks were already up 2-0, and they had breathing room.
0: Right.
2: And they won the championship.
1: Because then they showed up the rest of the series.
0: Right. You knew once they came back from those deficits, they weren't losing.
1: But that's also a veteran squad. That's a team that went to the Eastern Conference Finals last year and had to go through not the loss but the lesson of dropping that series in order to propel themselves. And I know that's cliche as heck, boys, but they needed to go through that. I firmly believe it. And I'm sure Jalen Brunson, Carl Anthony Towns, Josh Hart, they would all tell you the same. They had to go through that experience in order to bounce back and win the NBA championship this year. The hope is that the United States can do the same thing. They'll just have to wait 4 years.
0: That's the problem. It's going to take 4 years, but I know who Balogun is now, right? I didn't know who that was going into it. I know who Tillman is. I know that if you have a free kick, go ahead and let that dude kick it, right? Because there's a good chance that he's going to get it in the back of the net. Like, these are things I know. I know that Freeman's a pretty good, you know, player. Like, he's tenaz. He's got that tenacity. He gets after it. There's other players on the squad that I think that, you know, you're starting to understand who they are. Are they the best? No. But I feel like we got to know a handful of players, and they took us on a heck of a ride. If it's not magical, it don't have to be magical, but it was fun at least.
1: Fun while it lasted.
0: Yeah. Yeah, the last wasn't very long when it came to the round of 16 versus Belgium. She's Mia O'Brien. I'm Q Myers. Coming up next, Sports Center All Night with Jay Reynolds here on ESPN Radio and the all-new ESPN app.
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10: Coming up on SportsCenter All Night. The U.S. men's national team takes on Belgium in a round of 16.
11: The U.S. has been really, really dynamic, especially out in the wide areas. And I think having somebody like Belgium in the game that stretches the back line makes those wide players that much more dangerous.
10: The Yankees look to get back in the win column against the Rays.
12: By ball, left field and deep. Simpson back on the track at the wall. See ya! A huge three-run home run by Caballero. And the Yankees lead 3-0.
10: The Celtics general manager speaks on the decision to trade Jaylen Brown.
13: We talked about, potential future, in Boston or elsewhere. 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
10: Plus, we give you all the action from around the majors.
14: Now sitting at 254. He delivers, and Thomas whacks it deep to left field. Sosa turned around it deep.

0: ESPN Radio, ESPN F, Sirius XM, Channel 80. In Seattle, it's about the 12s. Started, of course, as the 12th man, but Monday the spotlight was on the 11 who were on the field representing the U.S. in the round of 16. As it turned out, another key number would be 9. Belgium knocking out Team USA, and they do it on the heels with a goal in the 9th minute. U.S. was having its back to the wall early. The Americans were playing uphill from there. Malik Tillman tied the score in the 31st minute, but the U.S. gave up another one 2 minutes later. Belgium back out in front, had a 2-1 lead at the half. Then the U.S. gave up a bad goal in the 57th minute. It was the soccer equivalent of a pick six or a turnover and a layup. Made it 3-1. In the end, Belgium closes out a 4-1 domination of the U.S. ESPN analyst and former U.S. men's national coach, Jurgen Klinsmann.
1: There was a sequence of mistakes all over the place. I mean, in the first half, the first 30 minutes, I've rarely seen so many passing mistakes in all areas on the field. And there was a nervousness that you can feel even in front of television. And now, you know, that leads then into more mistakes. And then it doesn't matter if it's the goalkeeper or if it's other people, then you go down and you lose with a result that result for one that that hurts. I mean, it hurts. You know, when you go out in a World Cup with that result, that sticks with you. Mm-hmm. It's not going away anymore. And unfortunately for none of the players and not for the coaching staff.
0: It was the fourth time in the past 5 World Cups the Americans have exited in the round of 16. The only exception was in 2018 when they didn't even qualify. Belgium also sent the U.S. home from the 2014 World Cup. That match went to extra time. This one, a 4-1 blowout. ESPN analyst Hercules Gomez.
2: Once they struck first, which was a staple of the U.S. men's national team, to strike in those first 10 minutes, it really knocked the wind out of the U.S. men's national team. And you saw just terrible individual performances from big players at the worst possible moment. Serginho Dest was the worst player on the field, and Mauricio Pochettino took him out at halftime. A player who was constantly losing the ball, who may have been at fault for one, if not two goals. The ball he lets bounce, the first goal. The second goal that Trostard torches him. And then Tim Ream, one of the more reliable ball-playing backs, is not a defending center back. And I know that sounds silly to say, but he's there because he does certain things with the ball at his foot. Gets dunked on by De Ketelaere. Gets posterized. And you're in the hole. You're behind the eight ball before the game even has a chance to get going. And then other players don't show up. Christian Pulisic comes off injured. You give up silly goals. The first time that Matt Friis gets tested in this World Cup is minute one. Mm. The second time is him playing out of the back, gets his pocket picked, and Tim Ream can't bail him out, and it's the third goal. It was one error after another that snowballed and sent the U.S. men's national team into a psyche that they could never overcome.
3: Herc, overhyped?
2: I guess it depends on who you ask, who you listen to. And that's a problem in this country. Mm. You're listening to people who are saying, we can go all the way. The U.S. can win the World Cup. They're on major networks saying these things. Why not us? Now, the coach can say it. Absolutely. Because he's a coach and he has to motivate his players. You have a responsibility if you've got a microphone in front of you to at some point in time just be realistic with the people. And Belgium is a team that is on the cusp of that elite level around the world, but not one of those elite teams. They're not a France. They're not a Spain. They're not a Portugal. And in this year, 2 games, aggregate scoreline of 9-3 on home soil. I went out and I said this team could play against Belgium physically, that they would give them fits, where we mistook our evaluation of this team was psychologically and mentally what they would do if they faced adversity. They weren't ready for the moment. They weren't ready for it in 2022. And we said they were still green. They weren't ready for it here. And it's not debutantes like Alex Freeman who weren't ready. It's the likes of a Christian Pulisic, a Serginho Dest. It's your most important players, a 39-year-old Tim Ream, if you will, your team captain. In the biggest of moments, you can't allow those players to have bad performances mentally. Because on the field, some things may not go your way. But from the opening minute

0: Jeffries was tested, they were in a shell. And psychologically, they were already beaten. The U.S. men's national team beat themselves today. Belgium is a very good team and tactically took it to Mauricio Pochettino and his players. But this team, this Belgium team that we saw in this tournament, is now 4 goals better than the U.S. men's national team. The U.S. men's national team gave them those 4 goals today.
1: And as a result, it's Belgium advancing to its 4th World Cup quarterfinals, first since 2018 when they were eliminated by France in the semifinals. U.S. now eliminated in the round of 16 once again. First loss in competitive matches, though, played in Seattle. But it was a spot where the air went out early in the second half. ESPN analyst Casey Keller.
2: Well, the atmosphere was great, but you could tell that it just got muted because of how well Belgium played from the very start. You felt that after the deflected free kick and the goal, you felt, okay, here's the moment. The crowd was just getting ready to take off, and then how quickly Belgium responded with that go-ahead goal just once again just muted the crowd, and you just kind of hoped that the start of the second half, there was going to be enough to really get going. And then, unfortunately, that terrible mistake that led to the third goal just completely took the air out of the whole stadium.
3: The goalkeeping situation obviously has been such a discussion on our shows leading up to this, especially with you. We talked about how Matt Freese hadn't been tested at this level yet. And now I suppose we can say he has failed that test.
2: Well, I mean, I was optimistic when he came up with the nice save after, you know, in the first minute. And I thought, okay, that could really kind of settle his nerves. And then obviously just, nothing to blame about the first two goals. But then to come up with that mistake at that key time. Yes, Belgium was great. They were good. Give them a ton of credit. But at still the one goal deficit, you felt anything can happen. Another deflected free kick, a mistake, something to get back into this match. And then to give Belgium that two goal cushion at that stage, it was just comfortable from then on. The U.S. pushed hard. They did what they could to try to get back into the match. But Belgium just showed their class. And then, obviously, with Lukaku and Doku coming in at the time they did, and then Lukaku getting that cherry on top, it just finished off a classy performance from Belgium throughout.
1: 4-1 final as the U.S. goes home. The Americans just unraveled Christian Pulisic. Pretty much ineffective before leaving in the second half. He turned the ball over 11 times in the first half, more than anybody on the field. ESPN analyst Breck Shea and Jeff Cameron.
4: You could see it. They were like apprehensive from the first game we played in the World Cup against Paraguay. We set the tone. We were aggressive. We had this energy. We didn't have that tonight. And I think all over the pitch, we were second best. And you could sense that. We were second guessing. Do we step? Do we drop? We're giving them too much respect. Hey, they're a top 10 FIFA ranked team, right? But you gotta give them respect, but you don't give them too much respect. They're also playing in front of our fans. And for us, you know, I think we were apprehensive. We were nervous. Those are all big things. You know, there's a huge knockout game. This is a rematch from 2014, which I had the privilege to play in. Listen, I understand those nerves, but just we had too much quality to go out the way we did tonight. I'm gutted, really.
5: From the jump, I mean, they were all over us. We were second to every ball, the second behind every pass, every tackle. They were all over us, and it knocked the wind out of us, and I think we never got our second wind. It was frustrating to watch. I know they would be disappointed. It really is difficult to swallow at the end of the day. It's hard to go out like this, especially when they played so well leading into this with so much confidence, so much swagger, like you said, to show up today. It really hurts.
1: And it's another exit for the U.S. in the round of 16. 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So Belgium moves on. Up next is Spain, a 1-0 win over Portugal on Monday. Mikel Merino scores the only goal of the game. The first minute of stoppage time in the second half. He entered as a sub in the 85th minute. Scores with his fifth touch of the game. Spain moves on to the World Cup quarterfinals for the sixth time and the first time since 2010 when they won the title. Portugal eliminated in all three of its knockout stage ties against Spain. Cristiano Ronaldo had 19 touches in the loss, second fewest in a World Cup match in which he started. This one, he started and finished, still in the game at the end. Gonzalo Ramos did not play in the loss. Roberto Martinez making five subs for his team, none taking Ronaldo off the field. ESPN FC analyst Shaka Hislop and Craig Hurley.
6: If you're Gonzalo Ramos, who's just made a move from PSG to Milan, he just scored the winner in the round of 32 against Croatia, such an important goal. And you don't even come on the field in a game that's tight, because he thinks he's saving you for extra time where he gets that added substitute. Mm-hmm. But you don't get the extra time, because when Moreno scores, then the game is dead and buried pretty much, and he doesn't have that substitutions. And in the biggest of moments, and we talked about this for months, about the manager of Portugal. Yeah, he took him off in that Croatia game, but this was the biggest of moments against one of the favourites for the tournament, and he's left a player on who did basically little in the game. There was no threat. There was no threat of the pace from Cristiano Ronaldo getting in behind. But we knew that. We knew that, so it needed something different. And they'll nail him to a mast back in Portugal about this. They got to. Because it's not about Ronaldo. It's not about him playing the last World Cup. It's not about all that. It's about Portugal and the national team and this multi-talented squad of players they've got. Mm. And he made a decision, Roberto Martinez, for the individual, not for the betterment of the team. And they've paid the penalty.
7: At the same time, though, Ronaldo was not the only underperformer in this Portugal team. We came into this World Cup saying that Portugal arguably had the best midfield of any team in the tournament. Yet you'd not seen anything from that incredibly talented midfield. While I agree, Ronaldo could have been sacrificing, in want of a better word, a whole lot sooner, a whole lot more often during the course of this tournament. You being unable to get a tune out of that midfield three, again, that is as damning a criticism on Roberto Martinez as his unwillingness to make big changes. And I'm looking at Ronaldo here.
1: And as a result, it's Spain that moves on. They get Belgium on Friday in Los Angeles. SportsCenter all night, ESPN Radio to baseball. Rough stretch for the New York Yankees of late. 9 losses in their last 10 games, falling 4 games behind in the AL East. Yankees facing the division-leading Rays Monday. They get a big outing from starter Cam Schlittler. 8 innings, 4 hit ball, 8 strikeouts. 8th road start with either 0 or 1 run allowed. And the offense gave him some support.
8: Fly ball, left field and deep. Simpson back on the track, at the wall. See ya! A huge 3-run home run by Caballero. And the Yankees lead 3-0. Another high drive to left field. Simpson back on the track, at the wall. He's done it again. Another home run for Caminero. Check that. Not Caminero. Caballero. And it is 4-1. His 10th home run of the season and his 2nd today.
1: 2 homers, 4 RBI, 4 of the 5 Yankees runs. It's a 5-1 win over the Rays. Michael K on the YES Network. Yankees, first time in franchise history, they finished with 3 hits, all of which were home runs. Rays with their 3rd straight loss after winning 9 straight. Yankees back within 3 games. As for the Mets and Braves, this one got interesting late.
9: Lacy is set. Pitch. Swinging a high fly ball. Deep right field. Toward the pole. Fair or foul. This one is fair. This one is gone. Juan Soto puts the Mets in front with a towering home run to the top of the chop house in right. And it's 5-3 Mets in the ninth. This one goes 430 feet into the Atlanta night.
1: Juan Soto giving the Mets the lead in the top of the ninth. Matt Olson, though, ties it in the bottom of the ninth inning. So to the 10th they went.
9: The 0-2. Swung on, hit down the left field line. Long run for Mateo. Not going to get there. And it one hops off the wall. Bichette scores. Young flying around third. Hill comes to the plate. He scores as the throw's cut off. 2-run go-ahead double for Luis Torrens. And the Mets take a 7-5 lead in the 10th inning.
1: Go-ahead 2-run double with 2 outs in the top of the 10th. And it's a 7-6 win for the Mets over the Braves. Their 8th extra inning win this season. Braves, meanwhile, with their 2nd straight loss, they're a baseball worst 7-16 since June 9th. Answering for the trade. That's next. SportsCenter All Night continues. It's ESPN Radio.
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1: 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There was certainly quite a bit of anticipation for Monday's matchup with Belgium. The U.S. ultimately losing. The U.S. did get Balogun back on the field after FIFA suspended the red card. Much of America was anticipating yet another American win. That's not what happened in Seattle. Were Americans just wearing blinders? ESPN FC analyst Jermaine Jones.
28: If you watch it, I think the game was an open game and the U.S. was in the game. They had good possession, but that doesn't mean a lot, especially in games when you play against teams like Belgium, because you know they have the individual quality. And I think what I don't like was that in general, in the complete country, we were talking, or everybody was talking, Belgium down. We talked about three guys. They're too old. They're not playing and this and that. And that is the issue. And this team from Belgium showed up and proved you again. That's the seventh. Now was the eighth game you played against Belgium. And you don't win seven. The last one was 1930 you won against them. And you come out and you play with kind of an, I would say, an arrogant way from the public and everything. I would not put it even on the players, but from the outside. And now you're losing this game. And you see how you're losing. Lukaku at the end, he scores and he puts it up. You guys talking too much. So that's the signal for that. You know, and I'm always said that, and I said it before. That's a good generation of players. But why is so much hype behind it? They're not achieved anything. We, most of the time, this country went out round of 16. So now we out of round of 16. So we have to talk about it. And like Jürgen said, you will look back and you will be like, okay, we can work on it. We can get better for the next one. But we said that already in Qatar. So, you know, then we went out again. So, and now we go in this one. Now you have to look and you have to sit down and have real conversation. Because in this game today was, for me, Tielemans was the main guy where you can see that there's a difference. That he stepped it up. He was trying. Yeah. He was battling. But at the end, like you said, there was a couple guys where I said, and I was one of the guys who said before the tournament, I don't see Ream as a defender for this team in this situation and this time where we right now are. In, you know, he played, and today you will get proven.
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0: Jaylen Brown taking his talents to Philly.
2: I'm told Jaylen Brown never requested a trade, and yet over the last couple weeks, they shopped him relentlessly.
3: Paul George hasn't been consistently good since I was skinny.
1: Celtics making the deal. Brad Stevens was the one who traded Jaylen Brown to Philly. Said he did it to keep the team competitive. And because the path moving forward became, quote, more challenging. The Celtics president of basketball operations.
4: As Jaylen and I sat down in early June and we talked about, you know, potential future, you know, in Boston or elsewhere, I told him that if we were to ever trade Jaylen, that would be a really sad day for me personally. And certainly the emotions that all of us have felt, and the consternation we've all felt, have been tied a lot less to the moments of highlights in a game, but a lot more of meaningfulness to fans, meaningfulness to the people in our building, and just a meaningfulness of relationships. I lost sleep over the fan part of this. Yeah. I get it. Like, there's a bunch of seven jerseys around. I'm pretty sure I bought a couple. So I get it. And, you know, yeah, somebody asked me earlier today, do you miss coaching? I said, I did this week. Yeah. You know, like that's, this is not for the faint of heart.
1: And the deal certainly has been a head scratcher for a number of those who look at the NBA. ESPN's Tim McMahon.
5: I mean, really, the reactions range from completely befuddled to somewhat sympathetic. And I'm talking to his peers, the peers that voted Brad Stevens the executive of the year in two of the last three seasons. So obviously, there's a lot of respect, but it's hard to explain how a guy who was sixth in MVP voting, coming off a career year in the middle of his prime, got such relatively low value as a return. And in this, especially, you know, I have one executive say, I can't believe that they made the trade for that return to Philly, a bitter rival. And, you know, I had another GM tell me the difference, and this is, analytics are a toxic topic, let's just be honest, but analytically, the stats guys in the room will say they're, the difference between the perception, the reputation, the accolades of Jaylen Brown, and where teams consider his value in terms of dollars is as wide as any player in the league. And so the fact that he's on a Supermax contract, but is not perceived by front offices, by decision makers around the league as a superstar, that had a lot to do with the return. Now, as far as confusion goes, if you know you got to trade him, if you feel that way, why not go all in on Giannis? Why not throw Baylor Shireman, Hugo Gonzalez in on that deal? and, you know, basically force the Bucks' hand, try to win that bidding war against the Heat. And why make that trade on July 1st? You know, I did have one executive say, look, when you see all these potential partners popping off the table, it's maybe better to make a bad deal than none at all if you feel like you're forced to make a trade.
1: The piece from Tim McMahon, currently on ESPN.com. No shots, no chance. That's next. SportsCenter All Night continues. It's ESPN Radio.
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1: Yankees open their series with the division leading Rays with a win, pulling back within 3. Ramos with 5 RBI in the Giants' rout of Toronto. Spain scores late to beat Portugal. Belgium scores early and beats the U.S.
14: Fowler and Balogun will be available to play against Belgium in Seattle.
16: The guy who should not have been denied is going to get an opportunity to play in the round of 16.
17: You're an American fan. You should feel glorious.
18: Alex Freeman might have said it best. We don't know how this happened. We're just happy that it happened.
1: Fans were ecstatic leading up to Monday's round of 16 matchup. More on that in a moment. Belgium was ticked, maybe taking it out on Team USA. Belgium scoring in the ninth minute, had a 2-1 lead at halftime. Early in the second half, U.S. with a big mistake. It allowed a goal for Belgium, putting them up 3-1. They go on to the 4-1 win. ESPN FC analyst Hercules Gomez on that third goal.
28: I know exactly what he's trying to do. He comes off his line. He's going to play the ball upfield with his left foot. The lane he thought was open closes, and he second-guesses himself and gets his pocket picked. Tim Ream can't bail him out. He attacks the ball with the outside of his left boot. It goes in on a very weak shot. Both plays could have been preventable. They were not. Now you're down 3-1. It was vital to take advantage of those momentum swings. You just equalized the game off a free kick, deflected, went in against a quality goalkeeper like Thibaut Courtois. Take advantage. Settle yourself down. You're back in this game. And then 2 minutes later, Trossard down the left-hand side to Ketelaere off a header. Again, easily preventable. Put out the fire before the cross is out. Do not get bodied by a false nine, a player who's not even a nine. And it doesn't happen. There are moments that emotionally do you in this match. I do not know how preventable it was or how much more Mauricio Pochettino could have gotten him prepared. But in the worst possible moment, he had his moment. Yeah. And that's going to do you in.
1: U.S. was actually favored going into the matchup with Belgium, but lose 4-1. Something doesn't line up, square up quite rightly. ESPN analyst and former U.S. men's national team coach Jürgen Klinsmann.
19: If you have a result like this and a disappointment like this, then there obviously there are a lot of things that went wrong. But first and foremost, you got to give Belgium a huge compliment how they played this game, how professional, how focused, and how determined they were from the start on. From the first second on, they dictated the tempo, they set the tone, they were ahead of the curve, they won their one-against-one battles without making too much fuss of it. It was really interesting to see how professional they executed all their maneuvers and their game plan. They had a plan, and obviously it helps then to go 1-0 up, even then came the equalizer. But it seemed like even the equalizer didn't really bother them much. You know, they kept their way of playing. They were in control. They were really in control all 90 minutes. And they deserved this win. They deserved to go through. And for the U.S. team, this is a game that when you analyze it now in the aftermath, that's a lot you can take away from, you learn from. But obviously in this moment, at that time in a big tournament like this, it's also a huge disappointment.
21: Jürgen, do you feel there was a bit of overhyping for the team based on the results that we have seen when really and truly they weren't tested at the level that we wanted to see them tested?
19: Well, I think their overhyping or, you know, their high expectations came automatically through their fantastic performance in the first game against Paraguay. These 60 minutes against Paraguay gave us all the feeling that we are ready for more. We are ready for competing with the best in the world. And there's a team that will maybe be able to grow game by game. But unfortunately, it didn't happen. Then afterwards, they can play definitely on a very high level, which they showed. But the key in a tournament like this is consistency. And if you want to go really far, then this type of consistency should actually grow and getting better and better game by game, you know, like the big teams usually do in a tournament like that. Not all obviously did that. You know, other teams went home earlier, like Germany, Holland, even Brazil now went home, and there are big disappointments in this tournament. I think, you know, the team kind of set the bar so high with their first game against Paraguay that afterwards they were not able anymore to keep that level. And now they go out this way, which was basically, it was a lesson by Belgium, unfortunately, and it brings you back to the ground. So you can talk about a certain overhype, but that overhype came automatically after the performance against Paraguay.
1: shortly after Belgium took a 3-1 lead in the second half Monday. Christian Pulisic was forced out with an injury, replaced by Sebastian Berhalter in the 59th minute. He had attempted a shot, Pulisic had, but the challenge from Belgium left him in obvious pain. Pulisic wound up with zero shots, zero chances created. ESPN analyst Hercules Gomez and Jermaine Jones.
28: Belgium played it really good. Belgium always tried to keep the ball. They were not panicking, even under pressure. They were always finding ways to play themselves out of the pressure points when the U.S. always tried to get them in. That what made them strong and good in the games before, right? Because we were seeing it when they played against Paraguay, when they played Australia. They were high up when the opinion lost the ball. They were straight there to win the ball back.
0: Yeah, so Castagne was on them.
28: Yeah, and this time you were able to see that Belgium had not a problem with that. The Belgium always find ways to get out and they played it calm and then, like we said, they find a way then to punish them with the goals and then you're running behind and then you're starting like, and that's something too. In that tournament, you were never in that position that you had to run behind, right? So that's a complete learning phase again where you have to learn, you have to figure out, oh, now we're down and we have to figure out how we get through this whole thing and go back to Christian. I think it's tough too, and I said it always before. It cannot always rely on him because he's human. He can have a bad day. Yes, he was maybe today not in the game that much and had not the best game, but it cannot always be Christian has to be on the best time. So I would not put it just on him.
0: Luke Bakio and Castagne down the left-hand side really pinned Anthony Robinson, Christian Pulisic, forced them to retract. The U.S. men's national team didn't breathe until the second half when Mauricio Pochettino brought in Giovanni Reyna and shortened those distances in the center of the midfield. The first half, the distances that Tyler Adams had to try to cover, you could already see he was gassed heading into that second half. There was just too much space in that midfield. Malik Tillman couldn't operate as he usually does. Weston McKennie was nowhere to be found because those spaces weren't there. They would make the runs, but in making those runs, if you lost the ball with how good Belgium was, they were coming right back down your throat. It really put the U.S. men's national team in a defensive posture all game.
1: And the U.S. is out with 4-1 loss. SportsCenter All Night, ESPN Radio. Flo Balogun did play, of course, wound up with three shots, one of them on target, 19 touches for Balogun in his 90 minutes. But it's the fact he played, of course, that drew the spotlight to Team USA, FIFA suspending the red card so he could play. FIFA admitting President Trump did make a call, but insisted their disciplinary panel is independent of any of that. But it's the look, the perception, says the guys at PTI.
2: Wilbon, what does this decision mean?
3: I don't know. I would say it's just shady. It's just shady. It's seedy. It's shameful behavior. It's thuggish behavior all the way around. Look, we know that bullying behavior is no stranger to this person and incident. We know that FIFA, as an organization, has been involved in all kinds of scandalous stuff. It's like the IOC. That's right. So again, 360 degrees around it is just shameful. So basically what it says is nothing that happens on the field of play is sort of out of bounds to be just sort of addressed, and whoever can get away with being the most thuggish individual in the moment. And that's what it says to me.
2: To you.
3: The whole thing is diminished to me, no matter what country it is, and no matter who's president. Because he has said, he's talked to many presidents all the time, that behavior is bullying and probably thuggish too. So it's just unwanted.
2: I'm going 180 away from this. Because to me, I've thought about this a lot. To me, the most important thing in all of this is to get the call right. This is the tradition of sports in America most recently. You review the call, you get the call right, and maybe you have to change the punishment. So what is most important to me? Did this action warrant, did it get up to the level that it warranted a red card? From the people that I watch on television who are soccer people,
3: no.
2: Most people seem to think it did.
3: Overwhelming.
2: Right. This is not, for example, like the case of Alyssa Thomas taking her fist and grinding it into Caitlin Clark's neck, for which she should have got 5 games and she only got 1. So that's an important thing to me, that it may not go up to the level of red card. Then there's the other part of how this stuff is reviewed. Are the procedures to review it completely followed? And a lot of people say they aren't being followed. The head of FIFA understands this is a television show.
3: These two are separate things.
4: I don't want outside intervention determining who can play.
5: I think
4: we wouldn't stand right. for that in anything else. But outside intervention.
5: I think everybody's got a right to make their position known. In other words, people say, for example, let's keep sports and politics separate.
4: And they mean it. Stop.
5: Spare me from that. Because these are the most corrupt organizations over a long history.
4: All the people who normally say, many of the people normally say, keep politics out of my sports. I don't want to hear it.
3: 360 degrees. Okay. Shameful.
5: Awful. But we disagree on a lot of the particulars of this.
1: Balogun in the game Monday night. Not much of an impact. Three shots. U.S. bows out. Belgium moves on and gets Spain in the quarterfinals Friday in Los Angeles. SportsCenter All Night, ESPN Radio. Back to baseball. Royals taking it to Philly on Monday.
6: Hopefully today they get win number 7 at least. There's a fly ball to left field. Sosa going back in front of the fence. It's gone! Into the Phillies bullpen. Tyler Tolbert with his first home run. On cycle watch, and the Royals lead it 10-1.
1: 96-5, the Fan. Royals would go on to a 15-1 win over the Phillies. Royals with 15 runs, 22 hits, both of which are season highs. They had three players with at least three hits, their most in a game since last September. It's a 14-run win, tied for the second largest margin of victory in their last 20 years. Phillies losing in a rout, but the Braves lost in 10 to the Mets, so Atlanta's lead of their division, 3 over the Phillies. ESPN insider Jeff Passan.
7: The fact that it's a race at all is shocking. And the Phillies thought coming into today, they had Christopher Sanchez on the mound, that they were going to perhaps pick up another game. But they've done some real damage against the Atlanta Braves. And the Braves have Ronald Acuna on the injured list. They still have multiple starting pitchers on the injured list. Robert Suarez, one of their best relievers this year, on the injured list too. But the Phillies are just playing better baseball. And we have to remember back to when Rob Thompson got fired and Don Mattingly took over. They looked like one of the worst teams in the big leagues, but the return of Zach Wheeler, which is now 13 starts deep, has certainly helped matters, and they started hitting a little bit too. And when you have Kyle Schwarber and Bryce Harper in that lineup, two all-stars this year, you're not going to go too long with the offensive troubles that they had.
1: Jeff Passan mentioning Christopher Sanchez. He lasted 3 1/3. Gave up 9 earned runs on 12 hits. ERA of 5.32 on the road this season. Well, if you like offense, Nationals and Astros may have been for you.
10: The kick and the pitch. Swing a high drive, left center field. Matthews back to the track, to the wall, and there it goes. A grand slam for James Wood. Nationals 12.
1: Dave Jagler, Nationals Radio Network. It would be a 12-11 win for Washington over Houston. Third game this season in Major League Baseball where both teams scored in double digits. Nationals get their third win this season after trailing by at least 5. C.J. Abrams' 19th home run, most by a Nationals shortstop prior to the All-Star break in franchise history. Also putting up double digits, the Giants.
11: Just a trusty guy. It's good to have his energy back.
1: Ramos, high drive, left field, gone! Almost to the top of the bleachers. A titanic home run from Elliot Ramos to cap off a monster night. He's got a triple and 2 home runs. It's 10-1 Giants. KNBR with the call. 10 runs in for the Giants. Ramos with a career-high 5 RBI, first career multi-homer game. Giants wind up putting up 10 in the 10-1 win over the Blue Jays. The Diamondbacks came close to double digits.
10: 2 on, 1 out. And Buehler's first pitch. Kepler swings. There's the big fly. High and deep to right. Way back and out of here. Oh, man. It's his first as a Diamondback. That baby had a vapor trail on it. And it's now a 6-0 Diamondback lead.
1: It would be an 8-0 win over the Padres for Kepler. 4 RBI, 17th career game with 4 or more RBI. Who's first with the Diamondbacks as they get the 8-0 win over the Padres. Brewers a 4-3 win over the Cardinals. Straight ahead, SportsCenter All Night continues. 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
29: 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Joining us now is Dr. Peter McCullough with some smart ways to be prepared before summer begins. 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
1: Right, you can make SportsCenter All Night part of your night. 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NBA Monday, the Giannis Antetokounmpo trade became official, ending his 13-year career with the Bucks. He heads to the Miami Heat. Giannis releasing a video on social media saying goodbye to Milwaukee, quote, "No matter where I am, Milwaukee will always be my city, my team, my family." Meanwhile, in Boston, Celtics team president Brad Stevens saying that Jaylen Brown was traded to keep the team competitive because the future was getting challenging. Earlier on ESPN Radio, the Boston Globe's Gary Washburn.
2: I think people are walking away in Boston as to still, like, why did you guys make this deal? Like, not maybe why did you trade Jaylen Brown if you feel like, you know, he's due for the two-year, $140 million extension. And I think what people aren't realizing is Jason Tatum is due the same extension next year. So financially, it's feasible why you would move him, but why now? Why to Philadelphia? Why did you get such little in return? How come you didn't value your own player? How come you left him dangled out there for 10 days after the Giannis thing fell through? We really didn't get a lot of answers to those questions besides optionality was a word used a lot and flexibility.
1: It says the heat is now on the entire Celtics organization. On the court, WNBA Storm an 82-64 win over the Sparks, who are 1-6 this season without Kelsey Plum. Sun beat the Lynx 90-89. They're 3-1 in the last four games is the Sun. Valkyries 62-49 win over the Mystics. Valkyries now have a five-game win streak. SportsCenter All Night, ESPN Radio.
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3: How good is that? Are you ready to take?
0: Number five.
1: With nine losses in 10 games, it's been a rough stretch for the Yankees lately, but Monday, they got up off the mat. Yes, Network.
4: Fly ball, left field and deep. Simpson back on the track at the wall. See ya! A huge three-run home run by Caballero. And the Yankees lead 3-0.
0: Number four.
1: Giants putting up 10 runs against the Blue Jays, half of them driven in by one guy, KNBR.
5: Ramos, high drive, left field, gone! Almost to the top of the bleachers. A titanic home run from Elliot Ramos to cap off a monster night.
0: Number three.
1: What a night in Atlanta. Mets moving in front in the top of the ninth thanks to Juan Soto. 880 ESPN New York.
6: Swinging a high fly ball. Deep right field. Toward the pole. Fair or foul. This one is fair. This one is gone. Juan Soto puts the Mets in front with a towering home run to the top of the chop house in right. And it's 5-3 Mets in the ninth. This one goes 430 feet into the Atlanta night.
0: Number two.
1: Mets ultimately win the game, but it would take extra innings because of what Matt Olson did for the Braves in the bottom of the ninth. 680 the fan.
7: Three balls and a strike. Here it comes. And there it goes. Fly ball deep left field. Soto back. Still back. At the wall. We're tied! A home run by Matt Olson the opposite way. And he was bringing it to left field. Over the wall. We are tied up at five.
0: Number one.
1: With 19, C.J. Abrams has the most homers by a Washington shortstop prior to the All-Star break in franchise history. Nationals Radio Network.
8: And Burrows kicks and delivers. Swing and a line drive deep to right. Down the line. Going, going, going. Goodbye. And this game is tied on a laser beam line drive three-run homer for the National League's All-Star starting shortstop.
1: 23 total runs. Nats winning it 12-11. Much less scoring in Seattle. Team USA with one goal in their 4-1 loss to Belgium. Americans out in the round of 16 again. Mauricio Pochettino would not offer an indication about whether he wants to stay as coach of the U.S. men's national team following the loss. ESPN analyst Casey Keller and Hercules Gomez.
9: This is the highest paid coach in the history of the U.S. men's national team. A coach they reset the market for. One of the highest paid international managers who's gotten to the same place that every coach before him has gotten. Except one. Maybe two, if you count 1930. What are we doing here? You don't need a World Cup with a round of 16 exit to evaluate 20 months worth of work. 20 months worth of this coach and his people constantly flirting with other teams, whether it's Premier League or whether it's in Spain or whatever the case may be. I don't even know if Mauricio Pochettino wants to coach the international game. I'm sure he had a lot of fun at this World Cup. And he did a lot of good things with his team in this World Cup. But nothing any other coach before him hasn't done. And yeah, you can win 3 games. You can do that. That's fine. Bruce Arena went 1-1-1 and made it to a quarterfinal. Was a blown handball away from making it to the semifinal. Jurgen Klinsmann got out of group of death. A much more difficult scenario. So if you're going to judge him, don't judge him off this World Cup. Judge him off the totality of the 20 months and what you felt, what you saw. It took us 20 months to find a starting lineup. So listen, these players today were not good enough. And ultimately, that's Pochettino's job. I don't want to put all the blame on him today. I don't think he has all the blame. But Rudy Garcia made 3 adjustments and put him in a world of difficulty. That's the reality here. Nothing has changed.
10: Yeah, I think that's tough. I mean, because like you said, I mean, the whole idea was he was brought in to take the team to the next level, and he wasn't able to achieve that.
1: Under Pochettino, against top 25 FIFA teams, 3 wins, 1 draw, 9 losses. He was brought in with quite a bit of hype, but as for his future, he said after the loss, quote, now is not a moment to talk about that. His contract expires at the end of this tournament. U.S. Soccer has reportedly approached him about a possible contract extension. Did that before the World Cup began. More on Monday's action next. Sports Center All Night continues. It's ESPN Radio.
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0: Coming up on SportsCenter All Night. The U.S. men's national team takes on Belgium in the round of 16.
21: The U.S. has been really, really dynamic, especially out in the wide areas. And I think having somebody like Belgian in the game that stretches the back line makes those wide players that much more dangerous.
0: The Yankees look to get back in the win column against the Rays.
4: Fly ball, left field and deep. Simpson back on the track at the wall. See ya. How you?
2: three-run home run by Caballero. And the Yankees lead 3-0.
11: The Celtics general manager speaks on the decision to trade Jaylen Brown.
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23: Now sitting at 254. He delivers, and Thomas whacks it deep to left field. Sosa turned around. He's out of room. It's gone. Another home run for the Royals. Blake Thomas goes deep.
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0: Belgium back out in front, had a 2-1 lead at the half. Then the U.S. gave up a bad goal in the 57th minute. It was the soccer equivalent of a pick six or a turnover and a layup. Made it 3-1. In the end, Belgium closes out a 4-1 domination of the U.S. ESPN analyst and former U.S. men's national coach, Jürgen Klinsmann.
1: There was a sequence of mistakes all over the place. I mean, in the first half, the first 30 minutes, I've rarely seen so many passing mistakes in all areas on the field. And there was a nervousness that you can feel even in front of television. And now, you know, that leads then into more mistakes. And then it doesn't matter if it's the goalkeeper or if it's other people, then you go down and you lose with a result that a result for one that hurts. I mean, it hurts. You know, when you go out in a World Cup with that result, that sticks with you. Mm-hmm. It's not going away anymore. Unfortunately, for none of the players and not for the coaching staff.
0: It was the fourth time in the past five World Cups the Americans have exited in the round of 16. The only exception was in 2018 when they didn't even qualify. Belgium also sent the U.S. home from the 2014 World Cup. That match went to extra time. This one, a 4-1 blowout. ESPN analyst Hercules Gomez.
2: Once they struck first, which was a staple of the U.S. men's national team, to strike in those first 10 minutes, it really knocked the wind out of the U.S. men's national team. And you saw just terrible individual performances from big players at the worst possible moment. Sergiño Dest was the worst player on the field, and Mauricio Pochettino took him out at halftime. A player who was constantly losing the ball, who may have been at fault for one, if not two goals. The ball he lets bounce, the first goal. The second goal that Trossard torches him. And then Tim Ream, one of my reliable ball-playing backs, is not a defending center back. And I know that sounds silly to say, but he's there because he does certain things with the ball at his foot. Gets dunked on by De Ketelaer. Gets posterized. And you're in the hole. You're behind the eight ball before the game even has a chance to get going. And then other players don't show up. Christian Pulisic comes off injured. You give up silly goals. The first time that Matt Friis gets tested in this World Cup is minute one. The second time is him playing out of the back, gets his pocket picked, and Tim Ream can't bail him out, and it's the third goal. It was one error after another that snowballed and sent the U.S. men's national team into a psyche that they could never overcome.
3: Herc, overhyped?
2: I guess it depends on who you ask, who you listen to. And that's a problem in this country. You're listening to people who are saying, we can go all the way. The U.S. can win the World Cup. They're on major networks saying these things. Why not us? Now, the coach can say it. Absolutely. Because he's a coach and he has to motivate his players. You have a responsibility if you've got a microphone in front of you to at some point in time just be realistic with the people. And Belgium is a team that is on the cusp of that elite level around the world, but not one of those elite teams. They're not a France. They're not a Spain. They're not a Portugal. And in this year, two games, aggregate scoreline of 9-3 on home soil. I went out and I said this team could play against Belgium physically, that they would give them fits, where we mistook our evaluation of this team was psychologically and mentally what they would do if they faced adversity. They weren't ready for the moment. They weren't ready for it in 2022. And we said they were still green. They weren't ready for it here. And it's not debutantes like Alex Freeman who weren't ready. It's the likes of a Christian Pulisic, a Sergiño Dest. It's your most important players, a 39-year-old Tim Ream, if you will, your team captain. In the biggest of moments, you can't allow those players to have bad performances mentally. Because on the field, some things may not go your way. But from the opening minute that Matt Friis was tested, they were in a shell. And psychologically, they were already beaten. The U.S. men's national team beat themselves today. Belgium is a very good team. And tactically took it to Mauricio Pochettino and his players. But this team, this Belgium team that we saw in this tournament, is not four goals better than the U.S. men's national team. The U.S. men's national team gave them those four goals today.
0: And as a result, it's Belgium advancing to its fourth World Cup quarterfinals, first since 2018 when they were eliminated by France in the semifinals. U.S. now eliminated in the round of 16 once again. First loss in

0: competitive matches, though, played in Seattle, but it was a spot where the air went out early in the second half. ESPN analyst Casey Keller.
1: Well, the atmosphere was great, but you could tell that it just got, it got muted because of how well Belgium played from the very start. You felt that after the deflected free kick and the goal, you felt, okay, here's the moment. The crowd was just getting ready to take off, and then how quickly Belgium responded with that go-ahead goal just once again just muted the crowd, and you just kind of hope that the start of the second half, there was going to be enough to really get going. And then, unfortunately, that terrible mistake that led to the third goal just completely took the air out of the whole stadium.
2: The goalkeeping situation obviously has been such a discussion on our shows leading up to this, especially with you. We talked about how Matt Freese hadn't been tested at this level yet. And now I suppose we can say he has failed that test.
1: Well, I mean, I was optimistic when he came up with the nice save after, you know, in the first minute. And I thought, okay, that could really kind of settle his nerves. And then obviously just, nothing to blame about the first two goals, but then to come up with that mistake at that key time. Yes, Belgium was great. They were good. Give them a ton of credit, but at still the one goal deficit, you felt anything can happen. Another deflected free kick, a mistake, something to just to get back into this match. And then to give Belgium that two-goal cushion at that stage, it was just comfortable from then on. The U.S. pushed hard. They did what they could to try to get back into the match. But Belgium just showed their class. And then, obviously, with Lukaku and Doku coming in at the time they did, and then Lukaku getting that cherry on top, it just finished off a classy performance from Belgium throughout.
0: 4-1 final as the U.S. goes home. The Americans just unraveled. Christian Pulisic, pretty much ineffective before leaving in the second half. He turned the ball over 11 times in the first half, more than anybody on the field. ESPN analyst Breck Shea and Jeff Cameron.
3: You could see it. They were like apprehensive from the first game we played in the World Cup against Paraguay. We set the tone. We were aggressive. We had this energy. We didn't have that tonight. And I think all over the pitch, we were second best. And you could sense that. We were second guessing. Do we step? Do we drop? We're giving them too much respect. Hey, they're a top 10 FIFA ranked team, right? But you gotta give them respect, but you don't give them too much respect. They're also playing in front of our fans. And for us, you know, I think we were apprehensive. We were nervous. Those are all big things. You know, there's a huge knockout game. This is a rematch from 2014, which I had the privilege to play in. Listen, I understand those nerves, but just we had too much quality to go out the way we did tonight. I'm gutted, really.
4: From the jump, I mean, they were all over us. We were second to every ball, the second behind every pass, every tackle. They were all over us, and it knocked the wind out of us, and I think we never got our second wind. It was frustrating to watch. I know they would be disappointed. It really is difficult to swallow at the end of the day. It's hard to go out like this, especially when they played so well leading into this with so much confidence, so much swagger, like you said, to show up today. It really hurts.
0: And it's another exit for the U.S. in the round of 16. 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So Belgium moves on. Up next is Spain, a 1-0 win over Portugal on Monday. Mikel Merino scores the only goal of the game. The first minute of stoppage time in the second half. He entered as a sub in the 85th minute. Scores with his fifth touch of the game. Spain moves on to the World Cup quarterfinals for the sixth time and the first time since 2010 when they won the title. Portugal eliminated in all three of its knockout stage ties against Spain. Cristiano Ronaldo had 19 touches in the loss, second fewest in a World Cup match in which he started. This one he started and finished, still in the game at the end. Gonzalo Ramos did not play in the loss. Roberto Martinez making five subs for his team, none taking Ronaldo off the field. ESPN FC analyst Shaka Hislop and Craig Hurley.
5: If you're Gonzalo Ramos, who's just made a move from PSG to Milan, he just scored the winner in the round of 32 against Croatia, such an important goal, and you don't even come on the field in a game that's tight because he thinks he's saving you for extra time where he gets that added substitute. But you don't get to extra time because when Moreno scores, then The game is dead and buried pretty much, and he doesn't have that substitutions. And in the biggest of moments, and we talked about this for months, about the manager of Portugal. Yeah, he took him off in that Croatia game. But this was the biggest of moments against one of the favourites for the tournament, and he's left a player on who did basically little in the game. There was no threat. There was no threat of the pace from Cristiano Ronaldo getting in behind. But we knew that. So it needed something different. And they'll nail him to a mast back in Portugal about this. They got to. Because it's not about Ronaldo. It's not about him playing the last World Cup. It's not about all that. It's about Portugal and the national team and this multi-talented squad of players they've got. And he made a decision, Roberto Martinez, for the individual, not for the betterment of the team. And they've paid the penalty.
6: At the same time, though, Ronaldo was not the only underperformer in this Portugal team. We came into this World Cup saying that Portugal arguably had the best midfield of any team in the tournament. Yet you'd not seen anything from that incredibly talented midfield. While I agree, Ronaldo could have been sacrificed, in want of a better word, a whole lot sooner, a whole lot more often during the course of this tournament. You being unable to get a tune out of that midfield three, again, that is as damning a criticism on Roberto Martinez as his unwillingness to make big changes. And I'm looking at Ronaldo here.
0: And as a result, it's Spain that moves on. They get Belgium on Friday in Los Angeles. SportsCenter all night, ESPN Radio to baseball. Rough stretch for the New York Yankees of late. 9 losses in their last 10 games, falling 4 games behind in the AL East. Yankees facing the division-leading Rays Monday. They get a big outing from starter Cam Schlittler. 8 innings, 4-hit ball, 8 strikeouts. 8th road start with either 0 or 1 run allowed. And the offense gave him some support.
7: Fly ball, left field and deep. Simpson back on the track, at the wall. See ya! A huge 3-run home run by Caballero. And the Yankees lead 3-0. Another high drive to left field. Simpson back on the track, at the wall. He's done it again. Another home run for Caminero.

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1: Oh, this one is fair. This one is gone. Juan Soto puts the Mets in front with a towering home run to the top of the chop house in right. And it's 5-3 Mets in the ninth. This one goes 430 feet into the Atlanta night.
2: Juan Soto giving the Mets the lead in the top of the ninth. Matt Olson, though, ties it in the bottom of the ninth inning. So to the 10th they went.
3: The 0-2. Swung on, hit down the left field line. Long run for Mateo. Not going to get there. And a one hops off the wall. Bichette scores. Young flying around third. Hill comes to the plate. He scores as the throw's cut off. Two-run go-ahead double for Luis Torrens. And the Mets take a 7-5 lead in the 10th inning.
2: Go-ahead two-run double with two outs in the top of the 10th. And it's a 7-6 win for the Mets over the Braves. Their eighth extra inning win this season. Braves, meanwhile, with their second straight loss, they're a baseball worst 7-16 since June 9th. Answering for the trade. That's next. SportsCenter All Night continues. It's ESPN Radio.
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3: 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There was certainly quite a bit of anticipation for Monday's matchup with Belgium. The U.S. ultimately losing. The U.S. did get Balogun back on the field after FIFA suspended the red card. Much of America was anticipating yet another American win. That's not what happened in Seattle. Were Americans just wearing blinders? ESPN FC analyst Jermaine Jones.
4: If you watch it, I think the game was an open game and the U.S. was in the game. They had good possession, but that doesn't mean a lot, especially in games when you play against teams like Belgium, because you know they have the individual quality. And I think what I don't like was that in general, in the complete country, we were talking, or everybody was talking, Belgium down. We talked about three guys. They're too old. They're not playing and this and that. And that is the issue. And this team from Belgium showed up and proved you again. That's the seventh. Now was the eighth game you played against Belgium. And you don't win seven. The last one was 1930 you won against them. And you come out and you play with kind of an, I would say, an arrogant way from the public and everything. I would not put it even on the players, but from the outside. And now you're losing this game. And you see how you're losing it. Lukaku, at the end, he scores and he puts it up. You guys talking too much. So that's the signal for that. You know, and I'm always said that, and I said it before. That's a good generation of players. But why is so much hype behind it? They're not achieved anything. We, most of the time, this country went out round of 16. So now we're out of round of 16. So we have to talk about it. And like Jürgen said, you will look back and you will be like, okay, we can work on it. We can get better for the next one. But we said that already in Qatar. So, you know, then we went out again. So, and now we go in this one. Now you have to look and you have to sit down and have real conversation. Because in this game today was, for me, Tielemans was the main guy where you can see that there's a difference. That he stepped it up. He was trying. Yeah. He was battling. But at the end, like you said, there was a couple guys where I said, and I was one of the guys who said before the tournament, I don't see Ream as a defender for this team in this situation and this time where we right now are. In, you know, he played, and today you will get proven.
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5: Jaylen Brown taking his talents to Philly.
6: I'm told Jaylen Brown never requested a trade, and yet over the last couple weeks, they shopped him relentlessly.
7: Paul George hasn't been consistently good since I was skinny.
3: Celtics making the deal. Brad Stevens was the one who traded Jaylen Brown to Philly. Said he did it to keep the team competitive. And because the path moving forward became, quote, more challenging. The Celtics president of basketball operations.
8: As Jaylen and I sat down in early June and we talked about, you know, potential future, you know, in Boston or elsewhere, I told him that if we were to ever trade Jaylen, that would be a really sad day for me personally. And certainly the emotions that all of us have felt, and the consternation we've all felt, have been tied a lot less to the moments of highlights in a game, but a lot more of meaningfulness to fans, meaningfulness to the people in our building, and just a meaningfulness of relationships. I lost sleep over the fan part of this. Yeah. I get it. Like, there's a bunch of seven jerseys around. I'm pretty sure I bought a couple. So I get it. And, you know, yeah, somebody asked me earlier today, do you miss coaching? I said, I did this week. Mm-hmm. You know, like, that's, this is not for the faint of heart.
3: And the deal certainly has been a head-scratcher for a number of those who look at the NBA. ESPN's Tim McMahon.
9: I mean, really, the reactions range from completely befuddled to somewhat sympathetic. And I'm talking to his peers, the peers that voted Brad Stevens the executive of the year in two of the last three seasons. So obviously, there's a lot of respect, but it's hard to explain how a guy who was sixth in MVP voting coming off a career year in the middle of his prime got such relatively low value as a return. And in this, especially, you know, I had one executive say, I can't believe that they made the trade for that return to Philly, a bitter rival. And, you know, I had another GM tell me the difference, and this is, analytics are a toxic topic, let's just be honest, but analytically, the stats guys in the room will say they're, the difference between the perception, the reputation, the accolades of Jaylen Brown, and where teams consider his value in terms of dollars is as wide as any player in the league. And so the fact that he's on a Supermax contract, but is not perceived by front offices, by decision makers around the league as a superstar, that had a lot to do with the return. Now, as far as confusion goes, if you know you got to trade him, if you feel that way, why not go all in on Giannis? Why not throw Baylor Shireman, Hugo Gonzalez in on that deal and, you know, basically force the Bucks' hand, try to win that bidding war against the Heat? And why make that trade on July 1st? You know, I did have one executive say, look, when you see all these potential partners popping off the table, it's maybe better to make a bad deal than none at all if you feel like you're forced to make a trade.
3: The piece from Tim McMahon, currently on ESPN.com. No shots, no chance. That's next. SportsCenter All Night continues. It's ESPN Radio.
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1: Yankees open their series with the division-leading Rays with a win, pulling back within 3. Ramos with 5 RBI in the Giants' rout of Toronto. Spain scores late to beat Portugal. Belgium scores early and beats the U.S.
2: Fowler and Balogun will be available to play against Belgium in Seattle.
3: A guy who should not have been denied is going to get an opportunity to play in the round of 16.
4: You're an American fan. You should feel glorious.
5: Alex Freeman might have said it best. We don't know how this happened. We're just happy that it happened.
1: Fans were ecstatic leading up to Monday's round of 16 matchup. More on that in a moment. Belgium was ticked, maybe taking it out on Team USA. Belgium scoring in the 9th minute, had a 2-1 lead at halftime. Early in the second half, U.S. with a big mistake. It allowed a goal for Belgium, putting them up 3-1. They go on to the 4-1 win. ESPN FC analyst Hercules Gomez on that third goal.
6: I know exactly what he's trying to do. He comes off his line. He's going to play the ball upfield with his left foot. The lane he thought was open closes, and he second-guesses himself and gets his pocket picked. Tim Ream can't bail him out. He attacks the ball with the outside of his left boot. It goes in on a very weak shot. Both plays could have been preventable. They were not. Now you're down 3-1. It was vital to take advantage of those momentum swings. You just equalized the game off a free kick, deflected, went in against a quality goalkeeper like Thibaut Courtois. Take advantage. Sell yourself down. You're back in this game. And then 2 minutes later, Trossard down the left-hand side to Ketelaere off a header. Again, easily preventable. Put out the fire before the cross is out. Do not get bodied by a false nine, a player who's not even a nine. And it doesn't happen. There are moments that emotionally do you in this match. I do not know how preventable it was or how much more Mauricio Pochettino could have gotten him prepared. But in the worst possible moment, he had his moment. Yeah. And that's going to do you in.
1: U.S. was actually favored going into the matchup with Belgium, but lose 4-1. Something doesn't line up, square up quite rightly. ESPN analyst and former U.S. men's national team coach Jürgen Klinsmann.
7: If you have a result like this and a disappointment like this, then there obviously there are a lot of things that went wrong. But first and foremost, you got to give Belgium a huge compliment how they played this game, how professional, how focused, and how determined they were from the start on. From the first second on, they dictated the tempo, they set the tone. They were ahead of the curve. They won their one against one battles without making too much fuss of it. It was really interesting to see how professional they executed all their maneuvers and their game plan. They had a plan, and obviously it helps then to go 1-0 up, even then came the equalizer. But it seemed like even the equalizer didn't really bother them much. You know, they kept their way of playing. They were in control. They were really in control all 90 minutes. And they deserved this win. They deserved to go through. And for the U.S. team, this is a game that when you analyze it now in the aftermath, that's a lot you can take away from, you learn from. But obviously in this moment, at that time in a big tournament like this, it's also a huge disappointment.
8: Jürgen, do you feel there was a bit of overhyping for the team based on the results that we have seen when really and truly they weren't tested at the level that we wanted to see them tested?
7: Well, I think their overhyping or, you know, their high expectations came automatically through their fantastic performance in the first game against Paraguay. These 60 minutes against Paraguay gave us all the feeling that we are ready for more. We are ready for competing with the best in the world. And there's a team that will maybe be able to grow game by game. But unfortunately, it didn't happen then afterwards. They can play definitely on a very high level, which they showed, but The key in a tournament like this is consistency. And if you want to go really far, then this type of consistency should be, should actually grow in getting better and better game by game, you know, like the big teams usually do in a tournament like that. Not all obviously did that. You know, other teams went home earlier, like Germany, Holland, even Brazil now went home, and there are big disappointments in this tournament. I think, you know, the team kind of set the bar so high with their first game against Paraguay that afterwards they were not able anymore to keep that level. And now they go out this way, which was basically, it was a lesson by Belgium, unfortunately, and it brings you back to the ground. So you can, you can talk about a certain overhype, but that overhype came automatically after the performance against Paraguay.
1: Shortly after Belgium took a 3-1 lead in the second half Monday, Christian Pulisic was forced out with an injury, replaced by Sebastian Berhalter in the 59th minute. He had attempted a shot, Pulisic had, but the challenge from Belgium left him in obvious pain. Pulisic wound up with zero shots, zero chances created. ESPN analyst Hercules Gomez and Jermaine Jones.
9: Belgium played it really good. Belgium always tried to keep the ball. They were not panicking, even under pressure. They were always finding ways to play themselves out of the pressure points when the U.S. always tried to get them in. That what made them strong and good in the games before, right? Because we were seeing it when they played against Paraguay, when they played Australia. They were high up when the opponent lost the ball. They were straight there to back to win the ball back.
10: Yeah, so Castagne was on them.
9: Yeah, and this time you were able to see that Belgium had not a problem with that. The Belgium always find ways to get out in they played it calm and then, like we said, they find a way then to punish them with the goals. And then you're running behind. And then you're starting like, and that's something too. In that tournament, you were never in that position that you had to run behind. Right? So that's a complete learning phase again, where you have to learn, you have to figure out, oh, now we're down and we have to figure out how we get to this whole thing. And go back to Christian. I think it's tough too, and I said it always before. It cannot always rely on him because he's human. He can have a bad day. Yes, he was maybe today not in the game that much and had not the best game, but it cannot always be Christian has to be on the best time. So I would not put it just on him.
10: Luke Bacchio and Castagne down the left-hand side really pinned Anthony Robinson, Christian Pulisic, it forced them to retract. The U.S. men's national team didn't breathe until the second half when Mauricio Pochettino brought in Giovanni Reyna and shortened those distances in the center of the midfield. The first half, the distances that Tyler Adams had to try to cover, you could already see he was gassed heading into that second half. There was just too much space in that midfield. Malik Tillman couldn't operate as he usually does. Weston McKennie was nowhere to be found because those spaces weren't there. They would make the runs, but in making those runs, if you lost the ball with how good Belgium was, they were coming right back down your throat. It really put the U.S. men's national team in a defensive posture all game.
1: And the U.S. is out with 4-1 loss. SportsCenter All Night, ESPN Radio. Flo Balogun did play, of course, wound up with three shots, one of them on target, 19 touches for Balogun in his 90 minutes. But it's the fact he played, of course, that drew the spotlight to Team USA, FIFA suspending the red card so he could play. FIFA admitting President Trump did make a call, but insisted their disciplinary panel is independent of any of that. But it's the look, the perception, says the guys at PTI.
11: Wilbon, what does this decision mean?
12: I don't know. I would say it's just shady. It's just shady. It's seedy. It's shameful behavior. It's thuggish behavior. All the way around. Look, we know that bullying behavior is no stranger to this person and incident. We know that FIFA, as an organization, has been involved in all kinds of scandalous stuff. It's like the IOC.
13: That's right.
12: So again, 360 degrees around it is just shameful. So basically what it says is nothing that happens on the field of play is sort of out of bounds to be just sort of addressed, and whoever can get away with being the most thuggish individual in the moment. And that's what it says to me.
13: To you.
12: The whole thing is diminished to me, no matter what country it is, and no matter who's president. Because he has said, he's talked to many presidents all the time, that behavior is bullying and probably thuggish too. So it's just unwanted.
13: I'm going 180 away from this. Because to me, I've thought about this a lot. To me, the most important thing in all of this is to get the call right. This is the tradition of sports in America most recently. You review the call, you get the call right, and maybe you have to change the punishment. So what is most important to me? Did this action warrant, did it get up to the level that it warranted a red card? From the people that I watch on television who are soccer people,
12: no.
13: Most people seem to think it did.
12: Overwhelming.
13: Right. This is not, for example, like the case of Alyssa Thomas taking her fist and grinding it into Caitlin Clark's neck, for which she should have got 5 games and she only got 1. So that's an important thing to me, that it may not go up to the level of red card. Then there's the other part of how this stuff is reviewed. Are the procedures to review it completely followed? And a lot of people say they aren't being followed. The head of FIFA understands this is a television show.
12: These two are separate things. I don't want outside intervention determining who can play.
13: I think
12: we wouldn't stand right for that in anything else, but outside intervention.
13: I think everybody's got a right to make their position known. In other words, people say, for example, let's keep sports and politics separate.
12: Spare me from that.
13: Because these are the most corrupt organizations over a long history.
12: All the people who normally say, many of the people normally say, keep politics out of my sports. I don't want to hear it. 360 degrees.
13: Okay.
12: Shameful.
13: Awful. But we disagree on a lot of the particulars of this.
1: Balogun in the game Monday night. Not much of an impact. 3 shots. U.S. bows out. Belgium moves on and gets Spain in the quarterfinals Friday in Los Angeles. Sports Center all night. ESPN Radio. Back to baseball. Royals taking it to Philly on Monday.
14: Hopefully today they get win number 7 at least. There's a fly ball to left field. Sosa going back in front of the fence. It's gone! Into the Phillies bullpen. Tyler Tolbert with his first home run. On cycle watch, and the Royals lead it 10-1.
1: 96-5, the Fan. Royals would go on to a 15-1 win over the Phillies. Royals with 15 runs, 22 hits, both of which are season highs. They had 3 players with at least 3 hits, their most in a game since last September. It's a 14-run win, tied for the second largest margin of victory in their last 20 years. Phillies losing in a rout, but the Braves lost in 10 to the Mets, so Atlanta's leading their division 3 over the Phillies. ESPN insider Jeff Passan.
15: The fact that it's a race at all is shocking. And the Phillies thought coming into today, they had Christopher Sanchez on the mound, that they were going to perhaps pick up another game. But they've done some real damage against the Atlanta Braves. And the Braves have Ronald Acuna on the injured list. They still have multiple starting pitchers on the injured list. Robert Suarez, one of their best relievers this year, on the injured list too. But the Phillies are just playing better baseball. And we have to remember back to when Rob Thompson got fired and Don Mattingly took over. They looked like one of the worst teams in the big leagues, but the return of Zach Wheeler, which is now 13 starts deep, has certainly helped matters, and they started hitting a little bit too. And when you have Kyle Schwarber and Bryce Harper in that lineup, 2 all-stars this year, you're not going to go too long with the offensive troubles that they had.
1: Jeff Passan mentioning Christopher Sanchez. He lasted 3 1/3, gave up 9 earned runs on 12 hits. ERA of 5.32 on the road this season. Well, if you like offense, Nationals and Astros may have been for you.
16: The kick and the pitch. Swing a high drive, left center field. Matthews back to the track, to the wall, and there it goes. A grand slam for James Wood. Nationals 12, Astros 6.
1: Dave Jagler, Nationals Radio Network. It would be a 12-11 win for Washington over Houston. Third game this season in Major League Baseball where both teams scored in double digits. Nationals get their third win this season after trailing by at least 5. C.J. Abrams' 19th home run, most by a Nationals shortstop prior to the All-Star break in franchise history. Also putting up double digits, the Giants.
17: Just a trusty guy. It's good to have his energy back.
1: Ramos, high drive, left field, gone! Almost to the top of the bleachers. A titanic home run from Elliot Ramos to cap off a monster night. He's got a triple and 2 home runs. It's 10-1 Giants. KNBR with the call. 10 runs in for the Giants. Ramos with a career-high 5 RBI, first career multi-homer game. Giants wind up putting up 10 in the 10-1 win over the Blue Jays. The Diamondbacks came close to double digits.
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16: Kepler swings. There's the big fly. High and deep to right. Way back and out of here. Oh, man. It's his first as a Diamondback. That baby had a vapor trail on it. And it's now a 6-0 Diamondback lead.
1: It would be an 8-0 win over the Padres for Kepler. Four RBIs, 17th career game with four or more RBI, who's first with the Diamondbacks as they get the 8-0 win over the Padres. Brewers a 4-3 win over the Cardinals. Straight ahead, SportsCenter All Night continues. It's ESPN Radio.
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21: 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What happens if someone gets sick when you're away from home? Joining us now is Dr. Peter McCullough with some smart ways to be prepared before summer begins. Doctor, summer is supposed to be relaxing, but travel can come with surprises. 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
1: 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NBA Monday, the Giannis Antetokounmpo trade became official, ending his 13-year career with the Bucks. He heads to the Miami Heat. Giannis releasing a video on social media saying goodbye to Milwaukee, quote, "No matter where I am, Milwaukee will always be my city, my team, my family." Meanwhile, in Boston, Celtics team president Brad Stevens saying that Jaylen Brown was traded to keep the team competitive because the future was getting challenging. Earlier on ESPN Radio, the Boston Globe's Gary Washburn.
2: I think people are walking away in Boston as to still like, why did you guys make this deal? Like, not maybe why did you trade Jaylen Brown if you feel like, you know, he's due for the two-year, $140 million extension. And I think what people aren't realizing is Jason Tatum is due the same extension next year. So financially, it's feasible why you would move him, but why now? Why to Philadelphia? Why did you get such little in return? How come you didn't value your own player? How come you left him dangled out there for 10 days after the Giannis thing fell through? We really didn't get a lot of answers to those questions besides optionality was a word used a lot and flexibility.
1: It says the heat is now on the entire Celtics organization. On the court, WNBA Storm, an 82-64 win over the Sparks, who are 1-6 this season without Kelsey Plum. Sun beat the Lynx 90-89. They're 3-1 in the last four games is the Sun. Valkyries 62-49 win over the Mystics. Valkyries now have a five-game win streak. SportsCenter All Night, ESPN Radio.
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1: With nine losses in 10 games, it's been a rough stretch for the Yankees lately, but Monday, they got up off the mat. Yes, Network.
4: Fly ball, left field and deep. Simpson back, on the track, at the wall. See ya! A huge three-run home run by Caballero. And the Yankees lead 3-0.
0: Number four.
1: Giants putting up 10 runs against the Blue Jays, half of them driven in by one guy, KNBR.
5: Ramos, high drive, left field, gone! Almost to the top of the bleachers. A titanic home run from Elliot Ramos to cap off a monster night.
0: Number three.
1: What a night in Atlanta. Mets moving in front in the top of the ninth thanks to Juan Soto, 880 ESPN New York.
6: Swinging a high fly ball, deep right field, toward the pole, fair or foul. This one is fair. This one is gone. Juan Soto puts the Mets in front with a towering home run to the top of the chop house in right. And it's 5-3 Mets in the ninth. This one goes 430 feet. Atlanta night.
0: Number two.
1: Mets ultimately win the game, but it would take extra innings because of what Matt Olson did for the Braves in the bottom of the ninth. 680 the Fan.
7: Three balls and a strike. Here it comes. And there it goes. Fly ball deep left field. Soto back. Still back. At the wall. We're tied! A home run by Matt Olson the opposite way. And he was bringing it to left field. Over the wall. We are tied up at five.
0: Number one.
1: It took 11 innings, but the Dodgers become the first team to 60 wins. AM 570 LA Sports.
8: Rushing swings, hits a ground ball. That's through in the center. Dodgers win. Dalton Rushing walks it off. 8-7. Teoscar Hernandez scores. Rushing hit it up the middle, past the drawn in infield. And the Dodgers win their 60th game of the season.
1: 11-inning win for the Dodgers. 11 players for the USA losing 4-1 to Belgium. Americans out in the round of 16 once again. ESPN analyst Hercules Gomez.
9: This is the highest paid coach in the history of the U.S. men's national team. A coach they reset the market for. One of the highest paid international managers who's gotten to the same place that every coach before him has gotten. Except one. Maybe two. If you count 1930. What are we doing here? You don't need a World Cup with a round of 16 exit to evaluate 20 months worth of work. 20 months worth of this coach and his people constantly flirting with other teams. Whether it's Premier League, or whether it's in Spain or whatever the case may be. I don't even know if Mauricio Pochettino wants to coach the international game. I'm sure he had a lot of fun at this World Cup. And he did a lot of good things with his team in this World Cup. But nothing any other coach before him hasn't done. And yeah, you can win 3 games. You can do that. That's fine. Bruce Arena went 1-1-1 and made it to a quarterfinal. Was a blown handball away from making it to the semifinal. Jurgen Klinsmann got out of a group of death. A much more difficult scenario. So if you're going to judge him, don't judge him off this World Cup. Judge him off the totality of the 20 months and what you felt, what you saw. It took us 20 months to find a starting lineup. So listen, these players today were not good enough. And ultimately, that's Pochettino's job. I don't want to put all the blame on him today. I don't think he has all the blame. But Rudy Garcia made 3 adjustments and put him in a world of difficulty. That's the reality here. Nothing has changed.
10: Yeah, I think that's tough. I mean, because like I said, I mean, the whole idea was he was brought in to take the team to the next level, and he wasn't able to achieve that. And there was a lot of experimentation. What did we joke about, you know, before the tournament started? The only thing consistent with Pochettino was his inconsistency.
1: Former Team USA goalkeeper Casey Keller, under Pochettino against FIFA top 25 teams, 3 wins, 1 draw, 9 losses for the Americans. After last night's loss, Pochettino was asked about his future. Quote, now is not the moment to talk about that. His contract expires after the World Cup. Questions remain as to whether he wants to stay in a national team setting or return to top-level club soccer. Belgium winds up flipping the script on the U.S. That's next. SportsCenter All Night continues. It's ESPN Radio.
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12: The Vikings, they are leaning into this competition part. It is a true competition between Kyler Murray and J.J. McCarthy.
0: 65 days until kickoff. 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
0: Coming up on SportsCenter All Night. The U.S. men's national team takes on Belgium in the round of 16.
21: The U.S. has been really, really dynamic, especially out in the wide areas. And I think having somebody like Belgium in the game that stretches the back line makes those wide players that much more dangerous.
0: The Yankees look to get back in the win column against the Rays.
4: Fly ball, left field and deep. Simpson back on the track, at the wall. See ya! A huge three-run home run by Caballero. And the Yankees lead 3-0.
0: The Celtics general manager speaks on the decision to trade Jaylen Brown.
22: We talked about, you know, potential future, you know, in Boston or elsewhere. 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
23: Now sitting at 254. He delivers, and Thomas whacks it deep to left field. Sosa turned around. He's out of room. It's gone. Another home run for the Royals. Blake Thomas goes deep.
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1: FIFA didn't waffle. U.S.? Maybe. 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In Seattle, it's about the 12s. Started, of course, as the 12th man, but Monday, the spotlight was on the 11 who were on the field representing the U.S. in the round of 16. As it turned out, another key number would be 9.

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1: And now, you know, that leads then into more mistakes, and then it doesn't matter if it's the goalkeeper or if it's other people, then you go down and you lose with a result that result 4-1 that hurts. I mean, it hurts. You know, when you go out in a World Cup with that result, that sticks with you. Mm-hmm. It's not going away anymore. And unfortunately for none of the players and not for the coaching staff.
2: It was the fourth time in the past five World Cups the Americans have exited in the round of 16. The only exception was in 2018 when they didn't even qualify. Belgium also sent the U.S. home from the 2014 World Cup. That match went to extra time. This one, a 4-1 blowout. ESPN analyst Hercules Gomez.
3: Once they struck first, which was a staple of the U.S. men's national team, to strike in those first 10 minutes, it really knocked the wind out of the U.S. men's national team. And you saw just terrible individual performances from big players at the worst possible moment. Sergiño Dest was the worst player on the field, and Mauricio Pochettino took him out at halftime. A player who was constantly losing the ball, who may have been at fault for one, if not two goals. The ball he lets bounce, the first goal. The second goal that Trossard torches him. And then Tim Ream, one of my reliable ball-playing backs, is not a defending center back. And I know that sounds silly to say, but he's there because he does certain things with the ball at his foot. Gets dunked on by De Ketelaere. Gets posterized. And you're in the hole. You're behind the eight ball before the game even has a chance to get going. And then other players don't show up. Christian Pulisic comes off injured. You give up silly goals. The first time that Matt Friis gets tested in this World Cup is minute one. Mm. The second time is him playing out of the back, gets his pocket picked, and Tim Ream can't bail him out, and it's the third goal. It was one error after another that snowballed and sent the U.S. men's national team into a psyche that they could never overcome.
4: Herc, overhyped?
3: I guess it depends on who you ask, who you listen to. And that's a problem in this country. Mm. You're listening to people who are saying, we can go all the way. The U.S. can win the World Cup. They're on major networks saying these things. Why not us? Now, the coach can say it. Absolutely. Because he's a coach and he has to motivate his players. You have a responsibility if you've got a microphone in front of you to at some point in time just be realistic with the people. And Belgium is a team that is on the cusp of that elite level around the world, but not one of those elite teams. They're not a France. They're not a Spain. They're not a Portugal. And in this year, two games, aggregate scoreline of 9-3 on home soil. I went out and I said this team could play against Belgium physically, that they would give them fits, where we mistook our evaluation of this team was psychologically and mentally what they would do if they faced adversity. They weren't ready for the moment. They weren't ready for it in 2022. And we said they were still green. They weren't ready for it here. And it's not debutantes like Alex Freeman who weren't ready. It's the likes of a Christian Pulisic, a Sergiño Dest. It's your most important players, a 39-year-old Tim Ream, if you will, your team captain. In the biggest of moments, you can't allow those players to have bad performances mentally. Because on the field, some things may not go your way. But from the opening minute that Matt Friis was tested, they were in a shell. And psychologically, they were already beaten. The U.S. men's national team beat themselves today. Belgium is a very good team. And tactically took it to Mauricio Pochettino and his players. But this team, this Belgium team that we saw in this tournament, is not four goals better than the U.S. men's national team. The U.S. men's national team gave them those four goals today.
2: And as a result, it's Belgium advancing to its fourth World Cup quarterfinals, first since 2018 when they were eliminated by France in the semifinals. U.S. now eliminated in the round of 16 once again. First loss in competitive matches, though, played in Seattle. But it was a spot where the air went out early in the second half. ESPN analyst Casey Keller.
5: Well, the atmosphere was great, but you could tell that it got muted because of how well Belgium played from the very start. You felt that after the deflected free kick and the goal, you felt, okay, here's the moment. The crowd was just getting ready to take off. And then how quickly Belgium responded with that go-ahead goal just once again.

0: just muted the crowd, and you just kind of hope that the start of the second half there was going to be enough to really get going, and then unfortunately that terrible mistake that led to the third goal just completely took the air out of the whole stadium.
1: The goalkeeping situation obviously has been such a discussion on our shows leading up to this, especially with you. We talked about how Matt Freeze hadn't been tested at this level yet, and now I suppose we can say he has failed that test.
0: Well, I mean, I was optimistic when he came up with the nice save after, you know, in the first minute. And I thought, okay, that could really kind of settle his nerves. And then obviously just, nothing to blame about the first two goals. But then to come up with that mistake at that key time. Yes, Belgium was great. They were good. Give them a ton of credit. But at still the one goal deficit, you felt anything can happen. Another deflected free kick, a mistake, something to get back into this match. And then to give Belgium that two-goal cushion at that stage, it was just comfortable from then on. The U.S. pushed hard. They did what they could to try to get back into the match. But Belgium just showed their class. And then, obviously, with Lukaku and Doku coming in at the time they did, and then Lukaku getting that cherry on top, it just finished off a classy performance from Belgium throughout.
2: 4-1 final as the U.S. goes home. The Americans just unraveled. Christian Pulisic, pretty much ineffective before leaving in the second half. He turned the ball over 11 times in the first half, more than anybody on the field. ESPN analyst Breck Shea and Jeff Cameron.
3: You could see it. They were like apprehensive from the first game we played in the World Cup against Paraguay. We set the tone. We were aggressive. We had this energy. We didn't have that tonight. And I think all over the pitch, we were second best. And you could sense that. We were second guessing. Do we step? Do we drop? We're giving them too much respect. Hey, they're a top 10 FIFA ranked team, right? But you gotta give them respect, but you don't give them too much respect. They're also playing in front of our fans. And for us, you know, I think we were apprehensive. We were nervous. Those are all big things. You know, there's a huge knockout game. This is a rematch from 2014, which I had the privilege to play in. Listen, I understand those nerves, but just we had too much quality to go out the way we did tonight. I'm gutted, really.
4: From the jump, I mean, they were all over us. We were second to every ball, the second behind every pass, every tackle. They were all over us, and it knocked the wind out of us, and I think we never got our second wind. It was frustrating to watch. I know they would be disappointed. It really is difficult to swallow at the end of the day. It's hard to go out like this, especially when they played so well leading into this with so much confidence, so much swagger, like you said, to show up today. It really hurts.
2: And it's another exit for the U.S. in the round of 16. 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So Belgium moves on. Up next is Spain, a 1-0 win over Portugal on Monday. Mikel Merino scores the only goal of the game. The first minute of stoppage time in the second half. He entered as a sub in the 85th minute. Scores with his fifth touch of the game. Spain moves on to the World Cup quarterfinals for the sixth time and the first time since 2010 when they won the title. Portugal eliminated in all three of its knockout stage ties against Spain. Cristiano Ronaldo had 19 touches in the loss, second fewest in a World Cup match in which he started. This one he started and finished, still in the game at the end. Gonzalo Ramos did not play in the loss. Roberto Martinez making five subs for his team. None taking Ronaldo off the field. ESPN FC analyst Shaka Hislop and Craig Hurley.
5: If you're Gonzalo Ramos, who's just made a move from PSG to Milan, he's just scored the winner in the round of 32 against Croatia, such an important goal. And you don't even come on the field in a game that's tight because he thinks he's saving you for extra time where he gets that added substitute. Mm-hmm. But you don't get the extra time because when Moreno scores, then the game is dead and buried pretty much, and he doesn't have that substitutions. And in the biggest of moments, and we talked about this for months about the manager of Portugal. Yeah, he took him off in that Croatia game, but this was the biggest of moments against one of the favourites for the tournament, and he's left a player on who did basically little in the game. There was no threat. There was no threat of the pace from Cristiano Ronaldo getting in behind, but we knew that. We knew that, so it needed something different. And they'll nail him to a mast back in Portugal about this. They got to. Because it's not about Ronaldo. It's not about him playing the last World Cup. It's not about all that. It's about Portugal and the national team and this multi-talented squad of players they've got. And he made a decision, Roberto Martinez, for the individual, not for the betterment of the team. And they've paid the penalty.
6: At the same time, though, Ronaldo was not the only underperformer in this Portugal team. We came into this World Cup saying that Portugal arguably had the best midfield of any team in the tournament. Yet you'd not seen anything from that incredibly talented midfield. While I agree, Ronaldo could have been sacrificing, in want of a better word, a whole lot sooner, a whole lot more often during the course of this tournament. You being unable to get a tune out of that midfield three, again, that is as damning a criticism on Roberto Martinez as his unwillingness to make big changes. And I'm looking at Ronaldo here.
2: And as a result, it's Spain that moves on. They get Belgium on Friday in Los Angeles. SportsCenter all night, ESPN Radio to baseball. Rough stretch for the New York Yankees of late. 9 losses in their last 10 games, falling 4 games behind in the AL East. Yankees facing the division-leading Rays Monday. They get a big outing from starter Cam Schlittler. 8 innings, 4 hit ball, 8 strikeouts. 8th road start with either 0 or 1 run allowed. And the offense gave him some support.
7: Fly ball, left field and deep. Simpson back on the track, at the wall. See ya! A huge 3-run home run by Caballero. And the Yankees lead 3-0. Another high drive to left field. Simpson back on the track, at the wall. He's done it again. Another home run for Caminero. Check that. Not Caminero. Caballero. And it is 4-1. His 10th home run of the season and his second today.
2: 2 homers, 4 RBI, 4 of the 5 Yankees runs. It's a 5-1 win over the Rays. Michael Kay on the YES Network. Yankees, first time in franchise history, they finished with 3 hits, all of which were home runs. Rays with their 3rd straight loss after winning 9 straight. Yankees back within 3 games. As for the Mets and Braves, this one got interesting late.
8: Lacy is set. Pitch. Swinging a high fly ball. Deep right field. Toward the pole. Fair or foul. This one is fair. This one is gone. Juan Soto puts the Mets in front with a towering home run to the top of the chop house in right. And it's 5-3 Mets in the ninth. This one goes 430 feet into the Atlanta night.
2: Juan Soto giving the Mets the lead in the top of the ninth. Matt Olson, though, ties it in the bottom of the ninth inning. So to the 10th they went.
8: The 0-2. Swung on, hit down the left field line. Long run for Mateo. Not going to get there. And a one hops off the wall. Bichette scores. Young flying around third. He'll come to the plate. He scores as the throw's cut off. 2-run go-ahead double for Luis Torrens. And the Mets take a 7-5 lead in the 10th inning.
2: Go-ahead 2-run double with 2 outs in the top of the 10th. And it's a 7-6 win for the Mets over the Braves. Their 8th extra inning win this season. Braves, meanwhile, with their 2nd straight loss, they're a baseball worst 7-16 since June 9th. Answering for the trade. That's next. SportsCenter All Night continues. It's ESPN Radio.
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1: 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There was certainly quite a bit of anticipation for Monday's matchup with Belgium. The U.S. ultimately losing. The U.S. did get Balogun back on the field after FIFA suspended the red card. Much of America was anticipating yet another American win. That's not what happened in Seattle. Were Americans just wearing blinders? ESPN FC analyst Jermaine Jones.
2: If you watch it, I think the game was an open game and the U.S. was in the game. They had good possession, but that doesn't mean a lot, especially in games when you play against teams like Belgium, because you know they have the individual quality. And I think what I don't like was that in general, in the complete country, we were talking, or everybody was talking, Belgium down. We talked about three guys. They're too old. They're not playing and this and that. And that is the issue. And this team from Belgium showed up and proved you again. That's the seventh. Now was the eighth game you played against Belgium. And you don't win seven. The last one was 1930 you won against them. And you come out and you play with kind of an, I would say, an arrogant way from the public and everything. I would not put it even on the players, but from the outside. And now you're losing this game. And you see how you're losing it. Lukaku, at the end, he scores and he puts it up. You guys talking too much. So that's the signal for that, you know. And I'm always said that, and I said it before. That's a good generation of players. But why is so much hype behind it? They're not achieved anything. We, most of the time, this country went out round of 16. So now we're out of round of 16. So we have to talk about it. And like Jürgen said, you will look back and you will be like, okay, we can work on it. We can get better for the next one. But we said that already in Qatar. So, you know, then we went out again. So and now we go in this one. Now you have to look and you have to sit down and have real conversation. Because in this game today was, for me, Tielemans was the main guy where you can see that there's a difference. That he stepped it up. He was trying. Yeah. He was battling. But at the end, like you said, there was a couple guys where I said, and I was one of the guys who said before the tournament, I don't see Ream as a defender for this team in this situation and this time where we right now are. He played, and today you will get proven.
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3: Jaylen Brown taking his talents to Philly.
4: I'm told Jaylen Brown never requested a trade, and yet over the last couple weeks, they shopped him relentlessly.
5: Paul George hasn't been consistently good since I was skinny.
1: Celtics making the deal. Brad Stevens was the one who traded Jaylen Brown to Philly. Said he did it to keep the team competitive. And because the path moving forward became, quote, more challenging. The Celtics president of basketball operations.
6: As Jaylen and I sat down in early June and we talked about, potential future, in Boston or elsewhere, I told him that if we were to ever trade Jaylen, that would be a really sad day for me personally. And certainly the emotions that all of us have felt and the consternation we've all felt have been tied a lot less to the moments of highlights in a game, but a lot more of meaningfulness to fans, meaningfulness to the people in our building, and just a meaningfulness of relationships. I lost sleep over the fan part of this. Yeah. I get it. Like, there's a bunch of seven jerseys around. I'm pretty sure I bought a couple. So I get it. And, somebody asked me earlier today, do you miss coaching? I said, I did this week. Yeah. This is not for the faint of heart.
1: And the deal certainly has been a head scratcher for a number of those who look at the NBA. ESPN's Tim McMahon.
7: I mean, really, the reactions range from completely befuddled to somewhat sympathetic. And I'm talking to his peers, the peers that voted Brad Stevens the executive of the year in two of the last three seasons. So obviously, there's a lot of respect, but it's hard to explain how a guy who was sixth in MVP voting coming off a career year in the middle of his prime got such relatively low value as a return. And in this, especially, you know, I had one executive say, I can't believe that they made the trade for that return to Philly, a bitter rival. And, you know, I had another GM tell me the difference, and this is, analytics are a toxic topic, let's just be honest, but analytically, the stats guys in the room will say they're, the difference between the perception, the reputation, the accolades of Jaylen Brown, and where teams consider his value in terms of dollars is as wide as any player in the league. And so the fact that he's on a supermax contract but is not perceived by front offices, by decision makers around the league as a superstar, that had a lot to do with the return. Now, as far as confusion goes, if you know you got to trade him, if you feel that way, why not go all in on Giannis? Why not throw Baylor Shireman, Hugo Gonzalez in on that deal and, you know, basically force the Bucks' hand, try to win that bidding war against the Heat? And why make that trade on July 1st? You know, I did have one executive say, look, when you see all these potential partners popping off the table, it's maybe better to make a bad deal than none at all if you feel like you're forced to make a trade.
1: 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No shots, no chance. That's next. SportsCenter All Night continues. It's ESPN Radio.
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16: A bandwagon fan. 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Never watched soccer before? Perfect. Think a corner kick is a karate move? 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Prefer sports where players can use their hands? 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Now we're talking. 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
1: Yankees open their series with the division-leading Rays with a win. Pulling back within three. Ramos with 5 RBI in the Giants' rout of Toronto. Spain scores late to beat Portugal. Belgium scores early and beats the U.S.
19: Fowler and Balogun will be available to play against Belgium in Seattle.
20: A guy who should not have been denied is going to get an opportunity to play in the round of 16.
21: You're an American fan. You should feel glorious.
22: Alex Freeman might have said it best. We don't know how this happened. We're just happy that it happened.
1: Fans were ecstatic leading up to Monday's round of 16 matchup. More on that in a moment. Belgium was ticked, maybe taking it out on Team USA. Belgium scoring in the 9th minute, had a 2-1 lead at halftime. Early in the second half, U.S. with a big mistake. It allowed a goal for Belgium, putting them up 3-1. They go on to the 4-1 win. ESPN FC analyst Hercules Gomez on that third goal.
23: I know exactly what he's trying to do. He comes off his line. He's going to play the ball upfield, his left foot. The lane he thought was open closes, and he second-guesses himself and gets his pocket picked. Tim Ream can't bail him out. He attacks the ball with the outside of his left boot. It goes in a very weak shot. Both plays could have been preventable. They were not. Now you're down 3-1. It was vital to take advantage of those momentum swings. You just equalized the game off a free kick, deflected, went in against a quality goalkeeper like Thibaut Courtois. Take advantage. Settle yourself down. You're back in this game. And then 2 minutes later, Trossard down the left-hand side to Ketelaere off a header. Again, easily preventable. Put out the fire before the cross is out. Do not get bodied by a false nine, a player who's not even a nine. And it doesn't happen. There are moments that emotionally do you in this match. I do not know how preventable it was or how much more Mauricio Pochettino could have gotten him prepared. But in the worst possible moment, he had his moment. Yeah. And that's going to do you in.
1: U.S. was actually favored going into the matchup with Belgium, but lose 4-1. Something doesn't line up, square up quite rightly. ESPN analyst and former U.S. men's national team coach Jürgen Klinsmann.
24: If you have a result like this and a disappointment like this, then there obviously there are a lot of things that went wrong. But first and foremost, you got to give Belgium a huge compliment how they played this game, how professional, how focused, and how determined they were from the start on. From the first second on, they dictated the tempo, they set the tone, they were ahead of the curve, they won their one-against-one battles without making too much fuss of it. It was really interesting to see how professional they executed all their maneuvers and their game plan. They had a plan, and obviously it helps then to go 1-0 up, even then came the equalizer. But it seemed like even the equalizer didn't really bother them much. You know, they kept their way of playing. They were in control. They were really in control all 90 minutes. And they deserved this win. They deserved to go through. And for the U.S. team, this is a game that when you analyze it now in the aftermath, that's a lot you can take away from, you learn from. But obviously in this moment, at that time, in a big tournament like this, it's also a huge disappointment.
25: Jürgen, do you feel there was a bit of overhyping for the team based on the results that we have seen when really and truly they weren't tested at the level that we wanted to see them tested?
24: Well, I think they're overhyping, or, you know, their high expectations came automatically through their fantastic performance in the first game against Paraguay. These 60 minutes against Paraguay gave us all the feeling that we are ready for more. We are ready for competing with the best in the world. There's a team that will maybe be able to grow game by game. But unfortunately, it didn't happen then afterwards. They can play definitely on a very high level, which they showed, but the key in a tournament like this is consistency. And if you want to go really far, then this type of consistency should actually grow and getting better and better game by game, you know, like the big teams usually do in a tournament like that. Not all obviously did that. You know, other teams went home earlier, like Germany, Holland, even Brazil now went home, and there are big disappointments in this tournament. I think, you know, the team kind of set the bar so high with their first game against Paraguay that afterwards they were not able anymore to keep that level. And now they go out this way, which was basically, it was a lesson by Belgium, unfortunately, and it brings you back to the ground. So you can talk about a certain overhype, but that overhype came automatically after the performance against Paraguay.
1: Shortly after Belgium took a 3-1 lead in the second half Monday, Christian Pulisic was forced out with an injury, replaced by Sebastian Berhalter in the 59th minute. He had attempted a shot, Pulisic had, but the challenge from Belgium left him in obvious pain. Pulisic wound up with zero shots, zero chances created. ESPN analyst Hercules Gomez and Jermaine Jones.
2: Belgium played it really good. Belgium always tried to keep the ball. They were not panicking, even under pressure. They were always finding ways to play themselves out of the pressure points when the U.S. always tried to get them in. That what made them strong and good in the games before, right? Because we were seeing it when they played against Paraguay, when they played Australia. They were high up when the opponent lost the ball. They were straight there to win the ball back.
3: Yeah, so Castagne was on them.
2: Yeah, and this time you were able to see that Belgium had not a problem with that. The Belgium always find ways to get out in their play that calm and then, like we said, they find a way then to punish them with the goals. And then you're running behind. And then you're starting, like, and that's something too. In that tournament, you were never in that position that you had to run behind. Right? So that's a complete learning phase again, where you have to learn, you have to figure out, oh, now we're down and we have to figure out how we get to this whole thing. And go back to Christian. I think it's tough too, and I said it always before. It cannot always rely on him because he's human. He can have a bad day. Yes, he was maybe today not in the game that much and had not the best game, but it cannot always be Christian has to be on the best time. So I would not put it just on him.
3: Luke Bakio and Castagne down that left-hand side really pinned Anthony Robinson, Christian Pulisic, it forced them to retract. The U.S. men's national team didn't breathe until the second half when Mauricio Pochettino brought in Giovanni Reyna and shortened those distances in the center of the midfield. The first half, the distances that Tyler Adams had to try to cover, you could already see he was gassed heading into that second half. There was just too much space in that midfield. Malik Tillman couldn't operate as he usually does. Weston McKennie was nowhere to be found because those spaces weren't there. They would make the runs, but in making those runs, if you lost the ball with how good Belgium was, they were coming right back down your throat. It really put the U.S. men's national team in a defensive posture all game.
1: And the U.S. is out with 4-1 loss. SportsCenter All Night, ESPN Radio. Phil Balogun did play, of course, wound up with three shots, one of them on target, 19 touches for Balogun in his 90 minutes. But it's the fact he played, of course, that drew the spotlight to Team USA, FIFA suspending the red card so he could play. FIFA admitting President Trump did make a call, but insisted their disciplinary panel is independent of any of that. But it's the look, the perception, says the guys at PTI.
4: Wilbon, what does this decision mean?
5: I don't know. I would say it's just shady. It's just shady. It's seedy. It's shameful behavior. It's thuggish behavior. All the way around. Look, we know that bullying behavior is no stranger to this person and incident. We know that FIFA as an organization has been involved in all kinds of scandalous stuff. It's like the IOC.
6: That's right.
5: So again, 360 degrees around it is just shameful. So basically what it says is nothing that happens on the field of play is sort of out of bounds to be just sort of addressed, and whoever can get away with being the most thuggish individual in the moment. And that's what it says to me.
6: To you.
5: The whole thing is diminished to me, no matter what country it is, and no matter who's president. Because he has said, he's talked to many presidents all the time, that behavior is bullying and probably thuggish too. So it's just unwanted.
6: I'm going 180 away from this. Because to me, I've thought about this a lot. To me, the most important thing in all of this is to get the call right. This is the tradition of sports in America most recently. You review the call, you get the call right, and maybe you have to change the punishment. So what is most important to me? Did this action warrant, did it get up to the level that it warranted a red card? From the people that I watch on television who are soccer people,
5: no.
6: Most people seem to think it did.
5: Overwhelming.
6: Right. This is not, for example, like the case of Alyssa Thomas taking her fist and grinding it into Caitlin Clark's neck, for which she should have got 5 games and she only got 1. So that's an important thing to me, that it may not go up to the level of red card. Then there's the other part of how this stuff is reviewed. Are the procedures to review it completely followed? And a lot of people say they aren't being followed. The head of FIFA understands this is a television show.
5: These two are separate things. I don't want outside intervention determining who can play.
6: I think
5: we wouldn't stand right for that in anything else. But outside intervention.
6: I think everybody's got a right to make their position known. In other words, people say, for example, let's keep sports and politics separate.
5: Spare me from that.
6: Because these are the most corrupt organizations over a long history.
5: All the people who normally say, many of the people normally say, keep politics out of my sports. I don't want to hear it.
6: 360 degrees.
5: Okay. Shameful.
6: Awful. But we disagree on a lot of the particulars of this.
1: Balogun in the game Monday night. Not much of an impact. 3 shots. U.S. bows out. Belgium moves on and gets Spain in the quarterfinals Friday in Los Angeles. SportsCenter All Night, ESPN Radio. Back to baseball. Royals taking it to Philly on Monday.
7: Hopefully today they get win number 7 at least. There's a fly ball to left field. Sosa going back in front of the fence. It's gone! Into the Phillies bullpen. Tyler Tolbert with his first home run. On cycle watch, and the Royals lead it 10-1.
1: 96-5, the Fan. Royals would go on to a 15-1 win over the Phillies. Royals with 15 runs, 22 hits, both of which are season highs. They had 3 players with at least 3 hits, their most in a game since last September. It's a 14-run win, tied for the second largest margin of victory in their last 20 years. Phillies losing in a rout, but the Braves lost in 10 to the Mets, so Atlanta's leading the division 3 over the Phillies. ESPN insider Jeff Passan.
8: The fact that it's a race at all is shocking. And the Phillies thought coming into today, they had Christopher Sanchez on the mound, that they were going to perhaps pick up another game. But they've done some real damage against the Atlanta Braves. And the Braves have Ronald Acuna on the injured list. They still have multiple starting pitchers on the injured list. Robert Suarez, one of their best relievers this year, on the injured list too. But the Phillies are just playing better baseball. And we have to remember back to when Rob Thompson got fired and Don Mattingly took over. They looked like one of the worst teams in the big leagues, but the return of Zach Wheeler, which is now 13 starts deep, has certainly helped matters, and they started hitting a little bit too. And when you have Kyle Schwarber and Bryce Harper in that lineup, 2 all-stars this year, you're not going to go too long with the offensive troubles that they had.
1: Jeff Passan mentioning Christopher Sanchez. He lasted 3 1/3, gave up 9 earned runs on 12 hits. ERA of 5.32 on the road this season. Well, if you like offense, Nationals and Astros may have been for you.
9: The kick and the pitch. Swing a high drive, left center field. Matthews back to the track, to the wall, and there it goes. A grand slam for James Wood. Nationals 12, Astros 6.
1: Dave Jagler, Nationals Radio Network. It would be a 12-11 win for Washington over Houston. Third game this season in Major League Baseball where both teams scored in double digits. Nationals get their third win this season after trailing by at least 5. C.J. Abrams, 19th home run, most by a Nationals shortstop prior to the All-Star break, in franchise history. Also putting up double digits, the Giants.
10: Just a trusty guy. It's good to have his energy back.
1: Ramos, high drive, left field, gone! Almost to the top of the bleachers. A titanic home run from Elliot Ramos to cap off a monster night. He's got a triple and two home runs. It's 10-1 Giants. KNBR with the call. 10 runs in for the Giants. Ramos with a career-high 5 RBI, first career multi-homer game. Giants wind up putting up 10 in the 10-1 win over the Blue Jays. The Diamondbacks came close to double digits.
11: Two on, one out. And Buehler's first pitch. Kepler swings. There's the big fly. High and deep to right. Way back and out of here. Oh, man. It's his first as a Diamondback. That baby had a vapor trail on it. And it's now a 6-0 Diamondback lead.
1: It would be an 8-0 win over the Padres for Kepler. 4 RBI, 17th career game with 4 or more RBI, who's first with the Diamondbacks as they get the 8-0 win over the Padres. Brewers a 4-3 win over the Cardinals. Straight ahead, SportsCenter All Night continues. It's ESPN Radio.
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1: Right, you can make SportsCenter All Night part of your night. 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NBA Monday, the Giannis Antetokounmpo trade became official, ending his 13-year career with the Bucks. He heads to the Miami Heat. Giannis releasing a video on social media saying goodbye to Milwaukee, quote, "No matter where I am, Milwaukee will always be my city, my team, my family." Meanwhile, in Boston, Celtics team president Brad Stevens saying that Jaylen Brown was traded to keep the team competitive because the future was getting challenging. Earlier on ESPN Radio, the Boston Globe's Gary Washburn.
19: I think people are walking away in Boston as to still, like, why did you guys make this deal? Like, not maybe why did you trade Jaylen Brown if you feel like, you know, he's due for the two-year, $140 million extension. And I think what people aren't realizing is Jason Tatum is due the same extension next year. So financially, it's feasible why you would move him, but why now? Why to Philadelphia? Why did you get such little in return? How come you didn't value your own player? How come you left him dangled out there for 10 days after the Giannis thing fell through? We really didn't get a lot of answers to those questions besides optionality was a word used a lot. And flexibility.
1: It says the heat is now on the entire Celtics organization. On the court, WNBA Storm, an 82-64 win over the Sparks, who are 1-6 this season without Kelsey Plum. Sun beat the Lynx 90-89. They're 3-1 in the last four games. Is the Sun Valkyries 62-49 win over the Mystics. Valkyries now have a five-game win streak. 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
1: With nine losses in 10 games, it's been a rough stretch for the Yankees lately, but Monday, they got up off the mat. Yes, Network.
20: Yeah! Fly ball, left field and deep. Simpson back on the track, at the wall. See ya! A huge three-run home run by Caballero. And the Yankees lead 3-0.
18: Number four.
1: Giants putting up 10 runs against the Blue Jays, half of them driven in by one guy, KNBR.
21: Ramos, high drive. Left field, gone, almost to the top of the bleachers. A titanic home run from Elliot Ramos to cap off a monster night.
18: Number three.
1: What a night in Atlanta. Mets moving in front in the top of the ninth thanks to Juan Soto, 880 ESPN New York.
22: Swinging a high fly ball, deep right field, toward the pole, fair or foul. This one is fair. This one is gone. Juan Soto puts the Mets in front with a towering home run to the top of the chop house in right. And it's 5-3 Mets in the ninth. This one goes 430 feet into the Atlanta night.
18: Number two.
1: Mets ultimately win the game, but it would take extra innings because of what Matt Olson did for the Braves in the bottom of the ninth. 680 the fan.
23: Three balls and a strike. Here it comes. And there it goes. Fly ball deep left field. Soto back. Still back. At the wall. We're tied! A home run by Matt Olson the opposite way. And he was bringing it to left field. Over the wall. We are tied up at five.
18: Number one.
1: It took took 11 innings, but the Dodgers become the first team to 60 wins. AM 570 LA Sports.
2: Rushing swings, hits a ground ball. That's true in the center. Dodgers win. Dalton Rushing walks it off. 8-7. Teoscar Hernandez scores. Rushing hit it up the middle, past the drawn-in infield, and the Dodgers win their 60th game of the season.
1: 11-inning win for the Dodgers, 11 players for the USA, losing 4-1 to Belgium. Americans out in the round of 16 once again. ESPN analyst Hercules Gomez.
3: This is the highest paid coach in the history of the U.S. men's national team, a coach they reset the market for, one of the highest paid international managers who's gotten to the same place that every coach before him has gotten, except one, maybe two, if you count 1930. What are we doing here? You don't need a World Cup with a round of 16 exit to evaluate 20 months worth of work, 20 months worth of this coach and his people constantly flirting with other teams, whether it's Premier League, or whether it's in Spain, or whatever the case may be. I don't even know if Mauricio Pochettino wants to coach the international game. I'm sure he had a lot of fun at this World Cup. And he did a lot of good things with his team in this World Cup. But nothing any other coach before him hasn't done. And yeah, you can win 3 games. You can do that. That's fine. Bruce Arena went 1-1-1 and made it to a quarterfinal. Was a blown handball away from making it to the semifinal. Jurgen Klinsmann got out of a group of death. A much more difficult scenario. So if you're going to judge him, don't judge him off this World Cup. Judge him off the totality of the 20 months and what you felt, what you saw. It took us 20 months to find a starting lineup. So listen, these players today were not good enough. And ultimately, that's Pochettino's job. I don't want to put all the blame on him today. I don't think he has all the blame. But Rudy Garcia made 3 adjustments and put him in a world of difficulty. That's the reality here. Nothing has changed.
4: Yeah, I think that's tough. I mean, because like you said, I mean, the whole idea was he was brought in to take the team to the next level, and he wasn't able to achieve that. And there was a lot of experimentation. What did we joke about, you know, before the tournament started? The only thing consistent with Pochettino was his inconsistency.
1: Former Team USA goalkeeper Casey Keller, under Pochettino against FIFA top 25 teams, 3 wins, 1 draw, 9 losses for the Americans. After last night's loss, Pochettino was asked about his future. Quote, now is not the moment to talk about that. His contract expires after the World Cup. Questions remain as to whether he wants to stay in a national team setting or return to top-level club soccer. Belgium winds up flipping the script on the U.S. That's next. SportsCenter All Night continues. It's ESPN Radio.
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9: 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It all started June 24th, 1995. 41,845 fans packed Jacobs Field, the first sellout of what would be 455 straight.
10: 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Back is Edmonds. To the running track, to the wall. It's gone. A grand slam. Hold on. The magic continues. The Indians win.
9: The record came to an end April 4th, 2001. Since then, the Boston Red Sox set the new Major League Baseball record with 794 straight sellouts between 2003 and 2013. The historic sellout run for the Indians spanned over parts of seven seasons in which the team won five straight AL Central titles and made two World Series appearances. 2,123 days, 19.3 million tickets, 455. A number we all know.
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12: Coming up on SportsCenter All Night. The U.S. men's national team takes on Belgium in a round of 16.
13: The U.S. has been really, really dynamic, especially out in the wide areas. And I think having somebody like Belgium in the game that stretches the back line makes those wide players that much more dangerous.
12: The Yankees look to get back in the win column against the Rays.
20: Fly ball, left field and deep. Simpson back on the track, at the wall. See ya! A huge three-run home run by Caballero. And the Yankees lead 3-0.
12: The Celtics general manager speaks on the decision to trade Jaylen Brown.
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15: 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He delivers and Thomas whacks it deep to left field. Sosa turned around. He's out of room. It's gone. Another home run for the Royals. Blake Thomas goes deep.
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1: FIFA didn't waffle. U.S.? Maybe. 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In Seattle, it's about the 12s. Started, of course, as the 12th man, but Monday, the spotlight was on the 11 who were on the field representing the U.S. in the round of 16. As it turned out, another key number would be 9. Belgium knocking out Team USA, and they do it on the heels with a goal in the 9th minute. U.S. was having its back to the wall early. The Americans were playing uphill from there. Malik Tillman tied the score in the 31st minute, but the U.S. gave up another one 2 minutes later. Belgium back out in front, had a 2-1 lead at the half. Then the U.S. gave up a bad goal in the 57th minute. It was the soccer equivalent of a pick six or a turnover and a layup. Made it 3-1. In the end, Belgium closes out a 4-1 domination of the U.S. ESPN analyst and former U.S. men's national coach, Jurgen Klinsmann.
26: There was a sequence of mistakes all over the place. I mean, in the first half, the first 30 minutes, I've rarely seen so many passing mistakes.
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0: only exception was in 2018 when they didn't even qualify. Belgium also sent the U.S. home from the 2014 World Cup. That match went to extra time. This one, a 4-1 blowout. ESPN analyst Hercules Gomez.
1: Once they struck first, which was a staple of the U.S. men's national team, to strike in those first 10 minutes, it really knocked the wind out of the U.S. men's national team. And you saw just terrible individual performances from big players at the worst possible moment. Serginho Dest was the worst player on the field, and Mauricio Pochettino took him out at halftime. A player who was constantly losing the ball, who may have been at fault for one, if not two goals. The ball he lets bounce, the first goal. The second goal that Trossard torches him. And then Tim Ream, one of my reliable ball-playing backs, is not a defending center back. And I know that sounds silly to say, but he's there because he does certain things with the ball at his foot. Gets dunked on by De Ketelaere. Gets posterized. And you're in the hole. You're behind the eight ball before the game even has a chance to get going. And then other players don't show up. Christian Pulisic comes off injured. You give up silly goals. The first time that Matt Friis gets tested in this World Cup is minute one. Mm. The second time is him playing out of the back, gets his pocket picked, and Tim Ream can't bail him out, and it's the third goal. It was one error after another that snowballed and sent the U.S. men's national team into a psyche that they could never overcome.
2: Herc, overhyped?
1: I guess it depends on who you ask, who you listen to, and that's a problem in this country. Mm. You're listening to people who are saying, we can go all the way. The U.S. can win the World Cup. They're on major networks saying these things. Why not us? Now, the coach can say it. Absolutely. Because he's a coach and he has to motivate his players. You have a responsibility if you've got a microphone in front of you to at some point in time just be realistic with the people. And Belgium is a team that is on the cusp of that elite level around the world, but not one of those elite teams. They're not a France. They're not a Spain. They're not a Portugal. And in this year, two games, aggregate scoreline of 9-3 on home soil. I went out and I said this team could play against Belgium physically, that they would give them fits, where we mistook our evaluation of this team was psychologically and mentally what they would do if they faced adversity. They weren't ready for the moment. They weren't ready for it in 2022. And we said they were still green. They weren't ready for it here. And it's not debutantes like Alex Freeman who weren't ready. It's the likes of a Christian Pulisic, a Serginho Dest. It's your most important players, a 39-year-old Tim Ream, if you will, your team captain. In the biggest of moments, you can't allow those players to have bad performances mentally. Because on the field, some things may not go your way. But from the opening minute that Matt Friis was tested, they were in a shell. And psychologically, they were already beaten. The U.S. men's national team beat themselves today. Belgium is a very good team. And tactically took it to Mauricio Pochettino and his players. But this team, this Belgium team that we saw in this tournament, is now four goals better than the U.S. men's national team. The U.S. men's national team gave them those four goals today.
0: And as a result, it's Belgium advancing to its fourth World Cup quarterfinals, first since 2018 when they were eliminated by France in the semifinals. U.S. now eliminated in the round of 16 once again. First loss in competitive matches, though, played in Seattle. But it was a spot where the air went out early in the second half, ESPN analyst Casey Keller.
3: Well, the atmosphere was great, but you could tell that it just got muted because of how well Belgium played from the very start. You felt that after the deflected free kick and the goal, you felt, okay, here's the moment. The crowd was just getting ready to take off, and then how quickly Belgium responded with that go-ahead goal just once again just muted the crowd, and you just kind of hoped that the start of the second half, there was going to be enough to really get going. And then, unfortunately, that terrible mistake that led to the third goal just completely took the air out of the whole stadium.
2: The goalkeeping situation obviously has been such a discussion on our shows leading up to this, especially with you. We talked about how Matt Friis hadn't been tested at this level yet. And now I suppose we can say he has failed that test.
3: Well, I mean, I was optimistic when he came up with the nice save after, you know, in the first minute. And I thought, okay, that could really kind of settle his nerves. And then obviously just, I, you know, nothing to blame about.

0: about the first two goals, but then to come up with that mistake at that key time. Yes, Belgium was great. They were good. Give them a ton of credit, but at still the one goal deficit, you felt anything can happen. Another deflected free kick, a mistake, something to just to get back into this match. And then to give Belgium that two goal cushion at that stage, it was just comfortable from then on. The U.S. pushed hard. They did what they could to try to get back into the match. But Belgium just showed their class. And then, obviously, with Lukaku and Doku coming in at the time they did, and then Lukaku getting that cherry on top, it just finished off a classy performance from Belgium throughout.
1: 4-1 final as the U.S. goes home. The Americans just unraveled. Christian Pulisic, pretty much ineffective before leaving in the second half. He turned the ball over 11 times in the first half, more than anybody on the field. ESPN analyst Breck Shea and Jeff Cameron.
2: You could see it. They were like apprehensive from, you know, from the first game we played in the World Cup against Paraguay. We set the tone. We were aggressive. We had this energy. We didn't have that tonight. And I think all over the pitch, we were second best. And you could sense that. We were second guessing. Do we step? Do we drop? We're giving them too much respect. Hey, they're a top 10 FIFA ranked team, right? But you got to give them respect, but you don't give them too much respect. They're also playing in front of our fans. And for us, you know, I think we were apprehensive. We were nervous. Those are all big things. You know, there's a huge knockout game. This is a rematch from 2014, which I had the privilege to play in. Listen, I understand those nerves, but just we had too much quality to go out the way we did tonight. I'm gutted, really.
3: From the jump, I mean, they were all over us. We were second to every ball, the second behind every pass, every tackle. They were all over us, and it knocked the wind out of us, and I think we never got our second wind. It was frustrating to watch. I know they would be disappointed. It really is difficult to swallow at the end of the day. It's hard to go out like this, especially when they played so well leading into this with so much confidence, so much swagger, like you said, to show up today. It really hurts.
1: And it's another exit for the U.S. in the round of 16. 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So Belgium moves on. Up next is Spain, a 1-0 win over Portugal on Monday. Mikel Merino scores the only goal of the game. The first minute of stoppage time in the second half. He entered as a sub in the 85th minute. Scores with his fifth touch of the game. Spain moves on to the World Cup quarterfinals for the sixth time and the first time since 2010 when they won the title. Portugal eliminated in all three of its knockout stage ties against Spain. Cristiano Ronaldo had 19 touches in the loss, second fewest in a World Cup match in which he started. This one he started and finished, still in the game at the end. Gonzalo Ramos did not play in the loss. Roberto Martinez making five subs for his team, none taking Ronaldo off the field. ESPN FC analyst Shaka Hislop and Craig Hurley.
4: If you're Gonzalo Ramos, who's just made a move from PSG to Milan, he's just scored the winner in the round of 32 against Croatia, such an important goal, and you don't even come on the field in a game that's tight because he thinks he's saving you for extra time where he gets that added substitute. But you don't get the extra time because when Moreno scores, then the game is dead and buried pretty much, and he doesn't have that substitutions. And in the biggest of moments, and we talked about this for months about the manager of Portugal. Yeah, he took him off in that Croatia game, but this was the biggest of moments against one of the favourites for the tournament, and he's left a player on who did basically little in the game. There was no threat. There was no threat of the pace from Cristiano Ronaldo getting in behind. But we knew that. We knew that, so it needed something different. And they'll nail him to a mast back in Portugal about this. They got to. Because it's not about Ronaldo. It's not about him playing the last World Cup. It's not about all that. It's about Portugal and the national team and this multi-talented squad of players they've got. And he made a decision, Roberto Martinez, for the individual, not for the betterment of the team. And they've paid the penalty.
5: At the same time, though, Ronaldo was not the only underperformer in this Portugal team. We came into this World Cup saying that Portugal arguably had the best midfield of any team in the tournament. Yet you'd not seen anything from that incredibly talented midfield. While I agree, Ronaldo could have been sacrificing, in want of a better word, a whole lot sooner, a whole lot more often during the course of this tournament. You being unable to get a tune out of that midfield three, again, that is as damning a criticism on Roberto Martinez as his unwillingness to make big changes. And I'm looking at Ronaldo here.
1: And as a result, it's Spain that moves on. They get Belgium on Friday in Los Angeles. SportsCenter all night, ESPN Radio to baseball. Rough stretch for the New York Yankees of late. 9 losses in their last 10 games, falling 4 games behind in the AL East. Yankees facing the division-leading Rays Monday. They get a big outing from starter Cam Schlittler. 8 innings, 4 hit ball, 8 strikeouts. 8th road start with either 0 or 1 run allowed. And the offense gave him some support.
6: Fly ball, left field and deep. Simpson back on the track, at the wall. See ya! A huge 3-run home run by Caballero. And the Yankees lead 3-0. Another high drive to left field. Simpson back on the track, at the wall. He's done it again. Another home run for Caminero. Check that. Not Caminero. Caballero. And it is 4-1, his 10th home run of the season and his second today.
1: 2 homers, 4 RBI, 4 of the 5 Yankees runs. It's a 5-1 win over the Rays. Michael Kay on the YES Network. Yankees, first time in franchise history, they finished with 3 hits, all of which were home runs. Rays with their 3rd straight loss after winning 9 straight. Yankees back within 3 games. As for the Mets and Braves, this one got interesting late.
7: Lacy is set. Pitch. Swinging a high fly ball. Deep right field. Toward the pole. Fair or foul. This one is fair. This one is gone. Juan Soto puts the Mets in front with a towering home run to the top of the chop house in right. And it's 5-3 Mets in the ninth. This one goes 430 feet into the Atlanta night.
1: Juan Soto giving the Mets the lead in the top of the ninth. Matt Olson, though, ties it in the bottom of the ninth inning. So to the 10th they went.
7: The 0-2. Swung on, hit down the left field line. Long run for Mateo. Not going to get there. And a one hops off the wall. Bichette scores. Young flying around third. He'll come to the plate. He scores as the throw's cut off. 2-run go-ahead double for Luis Torrens. And the Mets take a 7-5 lead in the 10th inning.
1: Go-ahead 2-run double with 2 outs in the top of the 10th. And it's a 7-6 win for the Mets over the Braves. Their 8th extra inning win this season. Braves, meanwhile, with their 2nd straight loss, they're a baseball worst 7-16 since June 9th. Answering for the trade. That's next. SportsCenter All Night continues. It's ESPN Radio.
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1: 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There was certainly quite a bit of anticipation for Monday's matchup with Belgium. The U.S. ultimately losing. The U.S. did get Balogun back on the field after FIFA suspended the red card. Much of America was anticipating yet another American win. That's not what happened in Seattle. Were Americans just wearing blinders? ESPN FC analyst Jermaine Jones.
23: If you watch it, I think the game was an open game and the U.S. was in the game. They had good possession, but that doesn't mean a lot, especially in games when you play against teams like Belgium, because you know they have the individual quality. And I think what I don't like was that in general, in the complete country, we were talking, or everybody was talking, Belgium down. We talked about three guys. They're too old. They're not playing and this and that. And that is the issue. And this team from Belgium showed up and proved you again. That's the seventh. Now was the eighth game you played against Belgium. And you don't win seven. The last one was 1930 you won against them. And you come out and you play with kind of an, I would say, an arrogant way from the public and everything. I would not put it even on the players, but from the outside. And now you're losing this game. And you see how you're losing. Lukaku, at the end, he scores and he puts it up. You guys talking too much. So that's the signal for that. You know, and I'm always said that, and I said it before. That's a good generation of players. But why is so much hype behind it? They're not achieved anything. We, most of the time, this country went out round of 16. So now we're out of round of 16. So we have to talk about it. And like Jürgen said, you will look back and you will be like, okay, we can work on it. We can get better for the next one. But we said that already in Qatar. So, you know, then we went out again. So, and now we go in this one. Now you have to look and you have to sit down and have real conversation. Because in this game today was, for me, Tielemans was the main guy where you can see that there's a difference. That he stepped it up. He was trying. Yeah. He was battling. But at the end, like you said, there was a couple guys where I said, and I was one of the guys who said before the tournament, I don't see Ream as a defender for this team in this situation and this time where we right now are. In, you know, he played, and today you will get proven.
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0: Jaylen Brown taking his talents to Philly.
2: I'm told Jaylen Brown never requested a trade, and yet over the last couple weeks, they shopped him relentlessly.
3: Paul George hasn't been consistently good since I was skinny.
1: Celtics making the deal. Brad Stevens was the one who traded Jaylen Brown to Philly. Said he did it to keep the team competitive. And because the path moving forward became, quote, more challenging. The Celtics president of basketball operations.
20: As Jaylen and I sat down in early June and we talked about, you know, potential future, you know, in Boston or elsewhere, I told him that if we were to ever trade Jaylen, that would be a really sad day for me personally. And certainly the emotions that all of us have felt, and the consternation we've all felt, have been tied a lot less to the moments of highlights in a game, but a lot more of meaningfulness to fans, meaningfulness to the people in our building, and just a meaningfulness of relationships. I've lost sleep over the fan part of this. Yeah. I get it. Like, there's a bunch of seven jerseys around. I'm pretty sure I bought a couple. So I get it. And, you know, yeah, somebody asked me earlier today, do you miss coaching? I said, I did this week. Yeah. You know, like that's, this is not for the faint of heart.
1: And the deal certainly has been a head scratcher for a number of those who look at the NBA. ESPN's Tim McMahon.
24: I mean, really, the reactions range from completely befuddled to somewhat sympathetic. And I'm talking to his peers, the peers that voted Brad Stevens the executive of the year in two of the last three seasons. So obviously there's a lot of respect, but it's hard to explain how a guy who was sixth in MVP voting, coming off a career year in the middle of his prime, got such relatively low value as a return. And in this, especially, you know, I had one executive say, I can't believe that they made the trade for that return to Philly, a bitter rival. And, you know, I had another GM tell me the difference, and this is, analytics are a toxic topic, let's just be honest, but analytically, the stats guys in the room will say the difference between the perception, the reputation, the accolades of Jaylen Brown, and where teams consider his value in terms of dollars is as wide as any player in the league. And so the fact that he's on a Supermax contract, but is not perceived by front offices, by decision makers around the league as a superstar, that had a lot to do with the return. Now, as far as confusion goes, if you know you got to trade him, if you feel that way, why not go all in on Giannis? Why not throw Baylor Shireman, Hugo Gonzalez in on that deal and, you know, basically force the Bucks' hand, try to win that bidding war against the Heat? And why make that trade on July 1st? Now, I did have one executive say, look, when you see all these potential partners popping off the table, it's maybe better to make a bad deal than none at all if you feel like you're forced to make a trade.
1: The piece from Tim McMahon, currently on ESPN.com. No shots, no chance. That's next. SportsCenter All Night continues. 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
8: 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Wind up. Here it comes. Fly ball center field. Manning coming on. He's there. He catches it. Len Barker has pitched the no-hitter. A perfect game for Len Barker.
7: That highlight courtesy of 3WE. Barker tosses the only perfect game of Cleveland Indians history and the last no-hitter. He never got a three-ball count in that game and struck out 11. The Indians got a 3-0 victory over the Blue Jays. It was the 10th perfect game in Major League history and one of the most attended games in Cleveland history. Even though 7,290 people are being truthful about their attendance of Len Barker's perfect game.
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1: Yankees open their series with the division-leading Rays with a win, pulling back within 3. Ramos with 5 RBI in the Giants' rout of Toronto. Spain scores late to beat Portugal. Belgium scores early and beats the U.S.
2: Fowler and Balogun will be available to play against Belgium in Seattle.
3: A guy who should not have been denied is going to get an opportunity to play in the round of 16.
4: You're an American fan. You should feel glorious.
5: Alex Freeman might have said it best. We don't know how this happened. We're just happy that it happened.
1: Fans were ecstatic leading up to Monday's round of 16 matchup. More on that in a moment. Belgium was ticked, maybe taking it out on Team USA. Belgium scoring in the 9th minute, had a 2-1 lead at halftime. Early in the second half, U.S. with a big mistake. It allowed a goal for Belgium, putting them up 3-1. They go on to the 4-1 win. ESPN FC analyst Hercules Gomez on that third goal.
6: I know exactly what he's trying to do. He comes off his line. He's going to play the ball upfield with his left foot. The lane he thought was open closes, and he second-guesses himself and gets his pocket picked. Tim Ream can't bail him out. He attacks the ball with the outside of his left boot. It goes in on a very weak shot. Both plays could have been preventable. They were not. Now you're down 3-1. It was vital to take advantage of those momentum swings. You just equalized the game off a free kick, deflected, went in against a quality goalkeeper like Thibaut Courtois. Take advantage. Settle yourself down. You're back in this game. And then 2 minutes later, Trossard down the left-hand side to Ketelaere off a header. Again, easily preventable. Put out the fire before the cross is out. Do not get bodied by a false nine, a player who's not even a nine. And it doesn't happen. There are moments that emotionally do you in this match. I do not know how preventable it was or how much more Mauricio Pochettino could have gotten him prepared. But in the worst possible moment, he had his moment. Yeah. And that's going to do you in.
1: U.S. was actually favored going into the matchup with Belgium, but lose 4-1. Something doesn't line up, square up quite rightly. ESPN analyst and former U.S. men's national team coach Jürgen Klinsmann.
7: If you have a result like this and a disappointment like this, then there obviously there are a lot of things that went wrong. But first and foremost, you got to give Belgium a huge compliment how they played this game, how professional, how focused, and how determined they were from the start on. From the first second on, they dictated the tempo, they set the tone. They were ahead of the curve. They won their one against one battles without making too much fuss of it. It was really interesting to see how professional they executed all their maneuvers and their game plan. They had a plan, and obviously it helps then to go 1-0 up, even then came the equalizer. But it seemed like even the equalizer didn't really bother them much. You know, they kept their way of playing. They were in control. They were really in control all 90 minutes. And they deserved this win. They deserved to go through. And for the U.S. team, this is a game that when you analyze it now in the aftermath, that's a lot you can take away from, you learn from. But obviously in this moment, at that time, in a big tournament like this, it's also a huge disappointment.
8: Jürgen, do you feel there was a bit of overhyping for the team based on the results that we have seen, when really and truly they weren't tested at the level that we wanted to see them tested?
7: Well, I think the overhyping, or, you know, the high expectations came automatically through their fantastic performance in the first game against Paraguay. These 60 minutes against Paraguay gave us all the feeling that we are ready for more. We are ready for competing with the best in the world. And there's a team that will maybe be able to grow game by game. But unfortunately, it didn't happen. Then afterwards, they can play definitely on a very high level, which they showed, but The key in a tournament like this is consistency. And if you want to go really far, then this type of consistency should be, should actually grow in getting better and better game by game, you know, like the big teams usually do in a tournament like that. Not all obviously did that. You know, other teams went home earlier, like Germany, Holland, even Brazil now went home, and there are big disappointments in this tournament. I think, you know, the team kind of set the bar so high with their first game against Paraguay that afterwards they were not able anymore to keep that level. And now they go out this way, which was basically, it was a lesson by Belgium, unfortunately, and it brings you back to the ground. So you can, you can talk about a certain overhype, but that overhype came automatically after the performance against Paraguay.
1: Shortly after Belgium took a 3-1 lead in the second half Monday, Christian Pulisic was forced out with an injury, replaced by Sebastian Berhalter in the 59th minute. He had attempted a shot, Pulisic had, but the challenge from Belgium left him in obvious pain. Pulisic wound up with zero shots, zero chances created. ESPN analyst Hercules Gomez and Jermaine Jones.
9: Belgium played it really good. Belgium always tried to keep the ball. They were not panicking, even under pressure. They were always finding ways to play themselves out of the pressure points when the U.S. always tried to get them in. That what made them strong and good in the games before, right? Because we were seeing it when they played against Paraguay, when they played Australia. They were high up when the opponent lost the ball. They were straight there to win the ball back.
10: Yeah, so Castagne was on them.
9: And this time you were able to see that Belgium had not a problem with that. The Belgium always find ways to get out and they played it calm and then, like we said, they find a way then to punish them with the goals. And then you're running behind. And then you're starting like, and that's something too. In that tournament, you were never in that position that you had to run behind. Right? So that's a complete learning phase again, where you have to learn, you have to figure out, oh, now we're down and we have to figure out how we get to this whole thing. And go back to Christian. I think it's tough too, and I said it always before. It cannot always rely on him because he's human. He can have a bad day. Yes, he was maybe today not in the game that much and had not the best game, but it cannot always be Christian has to be on the best time. So I would not put it just on him.
10: Luke Bakio and Castagne down the left-hand side really pinned Anthony Robinson, Christian Pulisic, it forced them to retract. The U.S. men's national team didn't breathe until the second half when Mauricio Pochettino brought in Giovanni Reyna and shortened those distances in the center of the midfield. The first half, the distances that Tyler Adams had to try to cover, you could already see he was gassed heading into that second half. There was just too much space in that midfield. Malik Tillman couldn't operate as he usually does. Weston McKennie was nowhere to be found because those spaces weren't there. They would make the runs, but in making those runs, if you lost the ball with how good Belgium was, they were coming right back down your throat. It really put the U.S. men's national team in a defensive posture all game.
1: And the U.S. is out with 4-1 loss. SportsCenter All Night, ESPN Radio. Phil Balogun did play, of course, wound up with three shots, one of them on target, 19 touches for Balogun in his 90 minutes. But it's the fact he played, of course, that drew the spotlight to Team USA, FIFA suspending the red card so he could play. FIFA admitting President Trump did make a call, but insisted their disciplinary panel is independent of any of that. But it's the look, the perception, says the guys at PTI.
11: Wilbon, what does this decision mean?
12: I don't know. I would say it's just shady. It's just shady. It's seedy. It's shameful behavior. It's thuggish behavior. All the way around. Look, we know that bullying behavior is no stranger to this person and incident. We know that FIFA, as an organization, has been involved in all kinds of scandalous stuff. It's like the IOC.
13: That's right.
12: So again, 360 degrees around it is just shameful. So basically what it says is nothing that happens on the field of play is sort of out of bounds to be just sort of addressed, and whoever can get away with being the most thuggish individual in the moment. And that's what it says to me.
13: To you.
12: The whole thing is diminished to me, no matter what country it is, and no matter who's president. Because he has said, he's talked to many presidents all the time, that behavior is bullying and probably thuggish too. So it's just unwanted.
13: I'm going 180 away from this. Because to me, I've thought about this a lot. To me, the most important thing in all of this is to get the call right. This is the tradition of sports in America most recently. You review the call, you get the call right, and maybe you have to change the punishment. So what is most important to me? Did this action warrant, did it get up to the level that it warranted a red card? From the people that I watch on television who are soccer people,
14: no.
13: At most people seem to think it did.
14: Overwhelming.
13: Right. This is not, for example, like the case of Alyssa Thomas taking her fist and grinding it into Caitlin Clark's neck, for which she should have got 5 games and she only got 1. So that's an important thing to me, that it may not go up to the level of red card. Then there's the other part of how this stuff is reviewed. Are the procedures to review it completely followed? And a lot of people say they aren't being followed. The head of FIFA understands this is a television show.
14: These two are separate things. I don't want outside intervention determining who can play.
13: I think
14: we wouldn't stand right for that in anything else, but outside intervention.
13: I think everybody's got a right to make their position known. In other words, people say, for example, let's keep sports and politics separate.
14: Spare me from that.
13: Because these are the most corrupt organizations over a long history.
14: All the people who normally say, many of the people normally say, keep politics out of my sports. I don't want to hear it.
12: 360 degrees.
14: Okay.
12: Shameful.
13: But we disagree on a lot of the particulars of this.
1: Balogun in the game Monday night. Not much of an impact. 3 shots. U.S. bows out. Belgium moves on and gets Spain in the quarterfinals Friday in Los Angeles. SportsCenter All Night, ESPN Radio. Back to baseball. Royals taking it to Philly on Monday.
15: Hopefully today they get win number 7 at least. There's a fly ball to left field. Sosa going back in front of the fence. It's gone! Into the Phillies bullpen. Tyler Tolbert with his first home run. On cycle watch, and the Royals lead it 10-1.
1: 96-5, the Fan. Royals would go on to a 15-1 win over the Phillies. Royals with 15 runs, 22 hits, both of which are season highs. They had 3 players with at least 3 hits, their most in a game since last September. It's a 14-run win, tied for the second largest margin of victory in their last 20 years. Phillies losing in a rout, but the Braves lost in 10 to the Mets, so Atlanta's lead of the division, 3 over the Phillies. ESPN insider Jeff Passan.
16: The fact that it's a race at all is shocking. And the Phillies thought coming into today, they had Christopher Sanchez on the mound, that they were going to perhaps pick up another game. But they've done some real damage against the Atlanta Braves. And the Braves have Ronald Acuna on the injured list. They still have multiple starting pitchers on the injured list. Robert Suarez, one of their best relievers this year, on the injured list too. But the Phillies are just playing better baseball. And we have to remember back to when Rob Thomson got fired and Don Mattingly took over. They looked like one of the worst teams in the big leagues, but the return of Zach Wheeler, which is now 13 starts deep, has certainly helped matters, and they started hitting a little bit too. And when you have Kyle Schwarber and Bryce Harper in that lineup, 2 all-stars this year, you're not going to go too long with the offensive troubles that they had.
1: Jeff Passan mentioning Christopher Sanchez. He lasted 3 1/3, gave up 9 earned runs on 12 hits. ERA of 5.32 on the road this season. Well, if you like offense, Nationals and Astros may have been for you.
17: The kick and the pitch. Swing, a high drive, left center field. Matthews back to the track, to the wall, and there it goes. A grand slam for James Wood. Nationals 12. Astros 6.
1: Dave Jagler, Nationals Radio Network. It would be a 12-11 win for Washington over Houston. Third game this season in Major League Baseball where both teams scored in double digits. Nationals get their third win this season after trailing by at least 5. C.J. Abrams, 19th home run, most by a Nationals shortstop prior to the All-Star break in franchise history. Also putting up double digits, the Giants.
18: Just a trusty guy. It's good to have his energy back.
1: Ramos, high drive, left field, gone! Almost to the top of the bleachers. A titanic home run from Elliot Ramos to cap off a monster night. He's got a triple and 2 home runs. It's 10-1 Giants. KNBR with the call. 10 runs in for the Giants. Ramos with a career-high 5 RBI, first career multi-homer game. Giants wind up putting up 10 in the 10-1 win over the Blue Jays. The Diamondbacks came close to double digits.
19: Two on, one out. And Buehler's first pitch. Kepler swings. There's the big fly. High and deep to right. Way back and out of here. Oh, man. It's his first as a Diamondback. That baby had a vapor trail on it. And it's now a 6-0 Diamondback lead.
1: It would be an 8-0 win over the Padres for Kepler. 4 RBI, 17th career game with 4 or more RBI, who's first with the Diamondbacks as they get the 8-0 win over the Padres. Brewers a 4-3 win over the Cardinals. Straight ahead, SportsCenter All Night continues. It's ESPN Radio.
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1: 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NBA Monday, the Giannis Antetokounmpo trade became official, ending his 13-year career with the Bucks. He heads to the Miami Heat. Giannis releasing a video on social media saying goodbye to Milwaukee, quote, "No matter where I am, Milwaukee will always be my city, my team, my family." Meanwhile, in Boston, Celtics team president Brad Stevens saying that Jaylen Brown was traded to keep the team competitive because the future was getting challenging. Earlier on ESPN Radio, the Boston Globe's Gary Washburn.
31: I think people are walking away in Boston as they're still like, why did you guys make this deal? Like,
2: not maybe why did you trade Jaylen Brown if you feel like, you know, he's due for the two-year, $140 million extension. And I think what people aren't realizing is Jason Tatum is due the same extension next year. So financially, it's feasible why you would move him, but why now? Why to Philadelphia? Why did you get such little in return? How come you didn't value your own player? How come you left him dangled out there for 10 days after the Giannis thing fell through? We really didn't get a lot of answers to those questions besides optionality was a word used a lot and flexibility.
1: It says the heat is now on the entire Celtics organization. On the court, WNBA Storm, an 82-64 win over the Sparks, who are 1-6 this season without Kelsey Plum. Sun beat the Lynx 90-89. They're 3-1 in the last four games is the Sun. Valkyries 62-49 win over the Mystics. Valkyries now have a five-game win streak. 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
1: With nine losses in 10 games, it's been a rough stretch for the Yankees lately, but Monday, they got up off the mat. Yes, Network.
3: Fly ball, left field and deep. Simpson back, on the track, at the wall. See ya! A huge three-run home run by Caballero. And the Yankees lead 3-0.
0: Number four.
1: Giants putting up 10 runs against the Blue Jays, half of them driven in by one guy, KNBR.
4: Ramos, high drive, left field, gone! Almost to the top of the bleachers. A titanic home run from Elliot Ramos to cap off a monster night.
0: Number three.
1: What a night in Atlanta. Mets moving in front in the top of the ninth thanks to Juan Soto, 880 ESPN New York.
5: Swinging a high fly ball, deep right field, toward the pole, fair or foul. This one is fair. This one is gone. Juan Soto puts the Mets in front with a towering home run to the top of the chop house in right. And it's 5-3 Mets in the ninth. This one goes 430 feet into the Atlanta night.
0: Number two.
1: Mets ultimately win the game, but it would take extra innings because of what Matt Olson did for the Braves in the bottom of the ninth. 680 the Fan.
6: Three balls and a strike. Here it comes. And there it goes. Fly ball deep left field. Soto back. Still back. At the wall. We're tied! A home run by Matt Olson. The opposite way. And he was bringing it to left field. Over the wall. We are tied up at five.
0: Number one.
1: It took 11 innings, but the Dodgers become the first team to 60 wins. AM 570 LA Sports.
7: Rushing swings, hits a ground ball. That's through in the center. Dodgers win. Dalton Rushing walks it off. 8-7. Teoscar Hernandez scores. Rushing hit it up the middle, past the drawn-in infield. And the Dodgers win their 60th game of the season.
1: 11-inning win for the Dodgers. 11 players for the USA, losing 4-1 to Belgium. Americans out in the round of 16 once again. ESPN analyst Hercules Gomez.
8: This is the highest paid coach in the history of the U.S. men's national team, a coach they reset the market for, one of the highest paid international managers who's gotten to the same place that every coach before him has gotten, except one, maybe two, if you count 1930. What are we doing here? You don't need a World Cup with a round of 16 exit to evaluate 20 months worth of work, 20 months worth of this coach and his people constantly flirting with other teams, whether it's Premier League, or whether it's in Spain, or whatever the case may be. I don't even know if Mauricio Pochettino wants to coach the international game. I'm sure he had a lot of fun at this World Cup. And he did a lot of good things with his team in this World Cup. But nothing any other coach before him hasn't done. And yeah, you can win three games. You can do that. That's fine. Bruce Arena went 1-1-1 and made it to a quarterfinal. Was a blown handball away from making it to the semifinal. Jurgen Klinsmann got out of group of death. A much more difficult scenario. So if you're going to judge him, don't judge him off this World Cup. Judge him off the totality of the 20 months and what you felt, what you saw. It took us 20 months to find a starting lineup. So listen, these players today were not good enough. And ultimately, that's Pochettino's job. I don't want to put all the blame on him today. I don't think he has all the blame. But Rudy Garcia made three adjustments and put them in a world of difficulty. That's the reality here. Nothing has changed.
9: Yeah, I think that's tough. I mean, because like you said, I mean, the whole idea was he was brought in to take the team to the next level, and he wasn't able to achieve that. And there was a lot of experimentation. What did we joke about, you know, before the tournament started? The only thing consistent with Pochettino was his inconsistency.
1: Former Team USA goalkeeper Casey Keller, under Pochettino against FIFA top 25 teams, 3 wins, 1 draw, 9 losses for the Americans. After last night's loss, Pochettino was asked about his future. Quote, now is not the moment to talk about that. His contract expires after the World Cup. Questions remain as to whether he wants to stay in a national team setting or return to top-level club soccer. Belgium winds up flipping the script on the U.S. That's next. SportsCenter All Night continues. It's ESPN Radio.
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11: 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It is a true competition between Kyler Murray and J.J. McCarthy.
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0: 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Coming up on SportsCenter All Night, the U.S. men's national team takes on Belgium in the round of 16.
2: The U.S. has been really, really dynamic, especially out in the wide areas. And I think having somebody like Belgium in the game that stretches the back line makes those wide players that much more dangerous.
0: The Yankees look to get back in the win column against the Rays.
3: Fly ball, left field and deep. Simpson back on the track at the wall. See ya! A huge three-run home run by Caballero. And the Yankees lead 3-0.
0: The Celtics general manager speaks on the decision to trade Jaylen Brown.
20: We talked about, you know, potential future, you know, in Boston or elsewhere. 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
0: Plus, we give you all the action from around the majors.
21: Now sitting at 254. He delivers and Thomas whacks it deep to left field. Sosa turned around. He's out of room. It's gone. Another home run for the Royals. Blake Thomas goes deep.
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1: FIFA didn't waffle. U.S.? Maybe. Sports Center All Night, ESPN Radio, ESPN app, Sirius XM, Channel 80. In Seattle, it's about the 12s. Started, of course, as the 12th man, but Monday, the spotlight was on the 11 who were on the field representing the U.S. in the round of 16. As it turned out, another key number would be 9. Belgium knocking out Team USA, and they do it on the heels with a goal in the 9th minute. U.S. was having its back to the wall early. The Americans were playing uphill from there. Malik Tillman tied the score in the 31st minute, but the U.S. gave up another one 2 minutes later. Belgium back out in front, had a 2-1 lead at the half. Then the U.S. gave up a bad goal in the 57th minute. It was the soccer equivalent of a pick six or a turnover and a layup. Made it 3-1. In the end, Belgium closes out a 4-1 domination of the U.S. ESPN analyst and former U.S. men's national coach, Jurgen Klinsmann.
22: There was a sequence of mistakes all over the place. I mean, in the first half, the first 30 minutes, I've rarely seen so many passing mistakes in all areas on the field. And there was a nervousness that you can feel even in front of television. And now, you know, that leads then into more mistakes. And then it doesn't matter if it's the goalkeeper or if it's other people, then you go down and you lose with a result that result for one that hurts. I mean, it hurts. You know, when you go out in a World Cup with that result, that sticks with you. Mm-hmm. It's not going away anymore. And unfortunately for none of the players and not for the coaching staff.
1: It was the fourth time in the past 5 World Cups the Americans have

0: exited in the round of 16. The only exception was in 2018 when they didn't even qualify. Belgium also sent the U.S. home from the 2014 World
1: Cup. 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
2: Unfortunately.

0: Best was the worst player on the field, and Mauricio Pochettino took him out at halftime. A player who was constantly losing the ball, who may have been at fault for one, if not two goals. The ball he lets bounce, the first goal. The second goal that Trostar torches him. And then Tim Ream, one of my reliable ball-playing backs, is not a defending center back. And I know that sounds silly to say, but he's there because he does certain things with the ball at his foot. Gets dunked on by De Ketelaere. Gets posterized. And you're in the hole. You're behind the eight ball before the game even has a chance to get going. And then other players don't show up. Christian Pulisic comes off injured. You give up silly goals. The first time that Matt Friis gets tested in this World Cup is minute one. Mm. The second time is him playing out of the back, gets his pocket picked, and Tim Ream can't bail him out, and it's the third goal. It was one error after another that snowballed and sent the U.S. men's national team to a psyche that they could never overcome.
1: Hark, overhyped?
0: I guess it depends on who you ask, who you listen to, and that's a problem in this country. Mm. You're listening to people who are saying, we can go all the way. The U.S. can win the World Cup. They're on major networks saying these things. Why not us? Now, the coach can say it. Absolutely. Because he's a coach and he has to motivate his players. You have a responsibility if you've got a microphone in front of you to at some point in time just be realistic with the people. And Belgium is a team that is on the cusp of that elite level around the world, but not one of those elite teams. They're not a France. They're not a Spain. They're not a Portugal. And in this year, two games, aggregate scoreline of 9-3 on home soil. I went out and I said this team could play against Belgium physically, that they would give them fits, where we mistook our evaluation of this team was psychologically and mentally what they would do if they faced adversity. They weren't ready for the moment. They weren't ready for it in 2022. And we said they were still green. They weren't ready for it here. And it's not debutantes like Alex Freeman who weren't ready. It's the likes of a Christian Pulisic, a Sergiño Dest. It's your most important players, a 39-year-old Tim Ream, if you will, your team captain. In the biggest of moments, you can't allow those players to have bad performances mentally. Because on the field, some things may not go your way. But from the opening minute that Matt Friis was tested, they were in a shell. And psychologically, they were already beaten. The U.S. men's national team beat themselves today. Belgium is a very good team. And tactically took it to Mauricio Pochettino and his players. But this team, this Belgium team that we saw in this tournament, is now four goals better than the U.S. men's national team. The U.S. men's national team gave them those four goals today.
2: And as a result, it's Belgium advancing to its fourth World Cup quarterfinals, first since 2018 when they were eliminated by France in the semifinals. U.S. now eliminated in the round of 16 once again. First loss in competitive matches, though, played in Seattle. But it was a spot where the air went out early in the second half. ESPN analyst Casey Keller.
3: Well, the atmosphere was great, but you could tell that it just got muted because of how well Belgium played from the very start. You felt that after the deflected free kick and the goal, you felt, okay, here's the moment. The crowd was just getting ready to take off, and then how quickly Belgium responded with that go-ahead goal just once again just muted the crowd, and you just kind of hoped that the start of the second half, there was going to be enough to really get going. And then, unfortunately, that terrible mistake that led to the third goal just completely took the air out of the whole stadium.
4: The goalkeeping situation obviously has been such a discussion on our shows leading up to this, especially with you. We talked about how Matt Friis hadn't been tested at this level yet. And now I suppose we can say he has failed that test.
3: Well, I mean, I was optimistic when he came up with the nice save after, you know, in the first minute. And I thought, okay, that could really kind of settle his nerves. And then obviously just, nothing to blame about the first two goals, but then to come up with that mistake at that key time. Yes, Belgium was great. They were good. Give them a ton of credit, but at still the one goal deficit, you felt anything can happen. Another deflected free kick, a mistake, something to just to get back into this match. And then to give Belgium that two-goal cushion at that stage, it was just comfortable from then on. The U.S. pushed hard. They did what they could to try to get back into the match. but Belgium just showed their class.

0: Yes, and then obviously with Lukaku and Doku coming in at the time they did, and then Lukaku getting that cherry on top, it just finished off a classy performance from Belgium throughout.
1: 4-1 final as the U.S. goes home. The Americans just unraveled. Christian Pulisic, pretty much ineffective before leaving in the second half. He turned the ball over 11 times in the first half, more than anybody on the field. ESPN analyst Breck Shea and Jeff Cameron.
2: You could see it. They were like apprehensive from, you know, from the first game we played in the World Cup against Paraguay. We set the tone. We were aggressive. We had this energy. We didn't have that tonight. And I think all over the pitch, we were second best. And you could sense that. We were second guessing. Do we step? Do we drop? We were giving them too much respect. Hey, they're a top 10 FIFA ranked team, right? But you got to give them respect, but you don't give them too much respect. They're also playing in front of our fans. And for us, you know, I think we were apprehensive. We were nervous. Those are all big things. You know, there's a huge knockout game. This is a rematch from 2014, which I had the privilege to play in. Listen, I understand those nerves, but just we had too much quality to go out the way we did tonight. I'm gutted, really.
3: From the jump, I mean, they were all over us. We were second to every ball, the second behind every pass, every tackle. They were all over us, and it knocked the wind out of us, and I think we never got our second wind. It was frustrating to watch. I know they would be disappointed. It really is difficult to swallow at the end of the day. It's hard to go out like this, especially when they played so well leading into this with so much confidence, so much swagger, like you said, to show up today. It really hurts.
1: And it's another exit for the U.S. in the round of 16. 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So Belgium moves on. Up next is Spain, a 1-0 win over Portugal on Monday. Mikel Merino scores the only goal of the game. The first minute of stoppage time in the second half. He entered as a sub in the 85th minute, scores with his fifth touch of the game. Spain moves on to the World Cup quarterfinals for the sixth time and the first time since 2010 when they won the title. Portugal eliminated in all three of its knockout stage ties against Spain. Cristiano Ronaldo had 19 touches in the loss, second fewest in a World Cup match in which he started. This one he started and finished, still in the game at the end. Gonzalo Ramos did not play in the loss. Roberto Martinez making five subs for his team, none taking Ronaldo off the field. ESPN FC analyst Shaka Hislop and Craig Hurley.
4: If you're Gonzalo Ramos, who's just made a move from PSG to Milan, he's just scored the winner in the round of 32 against Croatia, such an important goal. And you don't even come on the field in a game that's tight, because he thinks he's saving you for extra time where he gets that added substitute. Mm-hmm. But you don't get to extra time, because when Moreno scores, then the game is dead and buried pretty much, and he doesn't have that substitutions. And in the biggest of moments, and we talked about this for months, about the manager of Portugal. Yeah, he took him off in that Croatia game, but this was the biggest of moments against one of the favourites for the tournament, and he's left a player on who did basically little in the game. There was no threat. There was no threat of the pace from Cristiano Ronaldo getting in behind. But we knew that. We knew that, so it needed something different. And they'll nail him to a mast back in Portugal about this. They got to. Because it's not about Ronaldo. It's not about him playing the last World Cup. It's not about all that. It's about Portugal and the national team and this multi-talented squad of players they've got. Mm. And he made a decision, Roberto Martinez, for the individual, not for the betterment of the team. And they've paid the penalty.
5: At the same time, though, Ronaldo was not the only underperformer in this Portugal team. We came into this World Cup saying that Portugal arguably had the best midfield of any team in the tournament. Yet you'd not seen anything from that incredibly talented midfield. While I agree, Ronaldo could have been sacrificing, in want of a better word, a whole lot sooner, a whole lot more often during the course of this tournament. You being unable to get a tune out of that midfield three, again, that is as damning a criticism on Roberto Martinez as his unwillingness to make big changes. And I'm looking at Ronaldo here.
1: And as a result, it's Spain that moves on. They get Belgium on Friday in Los Angeles. SportsCenter all night, ESPN Radio to baseball. Rough stretch for the New York Yankees of late. 9 losses in their last 10 games, falling 4 games behind in the AL East. Yankees facing the division-leading Rays Monday. They get a big outing from starter Cam Schlittler. 8 innings, 4 hit ball, 8 strikeouts. 8th road start with either 0 or 1 run allowed. And the offense gave him some support.
6: Fly ball, left field and deep. Simpson back on the track, at the wall. See ya! A huge 3-run home run by Caballero. And the Yankees lead 3-0. Another high drive to left field. Simpson back on the track, at the wall. He's done it again. Another home run for Caminero. Check that. Not Caminero. Caballero. And it is 4-1. His 10th home run of the season and his second today.
1: 2 homers, 4 RBI, 4 of the 5 Yankees runs. It's a 5-1 win over the Rays. Michael Kay on the YES Network. Yankees, first time in franchise history, they finished with 3 hits, all of which were home runs. Rays with their 3rd straight loss after winning 9 straight. Yankees back within 3 games. As for the Mets and Braves, this one got interesting late.
7: Lacy is set. Pitch. Swinging a high fly ball. Deep right field. Toward the pole. Fair or foul. This one is fair. This one is gone. Juan Soto puts the Mets in front with a towering home run to the top of the chop house in right. And it's 5-3 Mets in the ninth. This one goes 430 feet into the Atlanta night.
1: Juan Soto giving the Mets the lead in the top of the ninth. Matt Olson, though, ties it in the bottom of the ninth inning. So to the 10th they went.
7: The 0-2. Swung on, hit down the left field line. Long run for Mateo. Not going to get there. And a one hops off the wall. Bichette scores. Young flying around third. Hill comes to the plate. He scores as the throw's cut off. 2-run go-ahead double for Luis Torrens. And the Mets take a 7-5 lead in the 10th inning.
1: Go-ahead 2-run double with 2 outs in the top of the 10th. And it's a 7-6 win for the Mets over the Braves. Their 8th extra inning win this season. Braves, meanwhile, with their 2nd straight loss, they're a baseball worst 7-16 since June 9th. Answering for the trade. That's next. SportsCenter All Night continues. It's ESPN Radio.
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6: 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There was certainly quite a bit of anticipation for Monday's matchup with Belgium. The U.S. ultimately losing. The U.S. did get Balogun back on the field after FIFA suspended the red card. Much of America was anticipating yet another American win. That's not what happened in Seattle. Were Americans just wearing blinders? ESPN FC analyst Jermaine Jones.
7: If you watch it, I think the game was an open game and the U.S. was in the game. They had good possession, but that doesn't mean a lot, especially in games when you play against teams like Belgium, because you know they have the individual quality. And I think what I don't like was that in general, in the complete country, we were talking, or everybody was talking, Belgium down. We talked about three guys. They're too old. They're not playing and this and that. And that is the issue. And this team from Belgium showed up and proved you again. That's the seventh. Now was the eighth game you played against Belgium. And you don't win seven. The last one was 1930 you won against them. And you come out and you play with kind of an arrogant way from the public and everything. I will not put it even on the players, but from the outside. And now you're losing this game. And you see how you're losing. Lukaku at the end, he scores and he puts it up. You guys talking too much. So that's the signal for that. You know, and I'm always said that, and I said it before. That's a good generation of players. But why is so much hype behind it? They're not achieved anything. We, most of the time, this country went out round of 16. So now we're round of 16. So we have to talk about it. And like Jürgen said, you will look back and you will be like, okay, we can work on it. We can get better for the next one. But we said that already in Qatar. So, you know, then we went out again. So and now we go in this one. Now you have to look and you have to sit down and have real conversation. Because in this game today was, for me, Tielemans was the main guy where you can see that there's a difference. That he stepped it up. He was trying. Yeah. He was battling. But at the end, like you said, there was a couple guys where I said, and I was one of the guys who said before the tournament, I don't see Ream as a defender for this team in this situation and this time where we right now are. He played, and today you will get proven.
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9: I'm told Jaylen Brown never requested a trade, and yet over the last couple weeks, they shopped him relentlessly.
10: Paul George hasn't been consistently good since I was skinny.
6: Celtics making the deal. Brad Stevens was the one who traded Jaylen Brown to Philly. Said he did it to keep the team competitive. And because the path moving forward became, quote, more challenging. The Celtics

0: president of basketball operations.
1: As Jalen and I sat down in early June and we talked about, you know, potential future, you know, in Boston or elsewhere, I told him that if we were to ever trade Jalen, that would be a really sad day for me personally. And certainly the emotions that all of us have felt and the consternation we've all felt have been tied a lot less to the moments of highlights in a game, but a lot more of meaningfulness to fans, meaningfulness to the people in our building, and just a meaningfulness of relationships. I lost sleep over the fan part of this.
2: Yeah.
1: I get it. Like, there's a bunch of seven jerseys around. I'm pretty sure I bought a couple. So I get it. And, you know, yeah, somebody asked me earlier today, do you miss coaching? I said, I did this week. Yeah. You know, like that's, this is not for the faint of heart.
0: And the deal certainly has been a head scratcher for a number of those who look at the NBA. ESPN's Tim McMahon.
3: I mean, really, the reactions range from completely befuddled to somewhat sympathetic. And I'm talking to his peers, the peers that voted Brad Stevens the executive of the year in two of the last three seasons. So obviously there's a lot of respect, but it's hard to explain how a guy who was sixth in MVP voting coming off a career year in the middle of his prime got such relatively low value as a return. And in this, especially, you know, I had one executive say, I can't believe that they made the trade for that return to Philly, a bitter rival. And, you know, I had another GM tell me the difference, and this is, analytics are a toxic topic, let's just be honest, but analytically, the stats guys in the room will say the difference between the perception, the reputation, the accolades of Jaylen Brown, and where teams consider his value in terms of dollars is as wide as any player in the league. And so the fact that he's on a supermax contract, but is not perceived by front offices, by decision makers around the league as a superstar, that had a lot to do with the return. Now, as far as confusion goes, if you know you got to trade him, if you feel that way, why not go all in on Giannis? Why not throw Baylor Shireman, Hugo Gonzalez in on that deal and, you know, basically force the Bucks' hand, try to win that bidding war against the Heat? And why make that trade on July 1st? You know, I did have one executive say, look, when you see all these potential partners popping off the table, it's maybe better to make a bad deal than none at all if you feel like you're forced to make a trade.
0: The piece from Tim McMahon, currently on ESPN.com. No shots, no chance. That's next. SportsCenter All Night continues. 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
1: Yankees open their series with the division leading Rays with a win, pulling back within 3. Ramos with 5 RBI in the Giants' rout of Toronto. Spain scores late to beat Portugal. Belgium scores early and beats the U.S.
2: Fowler and Balogun will be available to play against Belgium in Seattle.
3: The guy who should not have been denied is going to get an opportunity to play in the round of 16.
4: You're an American fan. You should feel glorious.
5: Alex Freeman might have said it best. We don't know how this happened. We're just happy that it happened.
1: Fans were ecstatic leading up to Monday's round of 16 matchup. More on that in a moment. Belgium was ticked, maybe taking it out on Team USA. Belgium scoring in the 9th minute, had a 2-1 lead at halftime. Early in the second half, U.S. with a big mistake. It allowed a goal for Belgium, putting them up 3-1. They go on to the 4-1 win. ESPN FC analyst Hercules Gomez on that third goal.
6: I know exactly what he's trying to do. He comes off his line. He's going to play the ball upfield with his left foot. The lane he thought was open closes, and he second-guesses himself and gets his pocket picked. Tim Ream can't bail him out. He attacks the ball with the outside of his left boot. It goes in on a very weak shot. Both plays could have been preventable. They were not. Now you're down 3-1. It was vital to take advantage of those momentum swings. You just equalized the game off a free kick, deflected, went in against a quality goalkeeper like Thibaut Courtois. Take advantage. Settle yourself down. You're back in this game. And then 2 minutes later, Trossard down the left-hand side to Ketteler off a header. Again, easily preventable. Put out the fire before the cross is out. Do not get bodied by a false nine, a player who's not even a nine. And it doesn't happen. There are moments that emotionally do you in this match. I do not know how preventable it was or how much more Mauricio Pochettino could have gotten him prepared. But in the worst possible moment, he had his moment. Yeah. And that's going to do you in.
1: U.S. was actually favored going into the matchup with Belgium, but lose 4-1. Something doesn't line up, square up quite rightly. ESPN analyst and former U.S. men's national team coach Jurgen Klinsmann.
7: If you have a result like this and a disappointment like this, then there, obviously, there are a lot of things that went wrong. But, first and foremost, you got to give Belgium a huge compliment how they played this game, how professional, how focused and how determined they were from the start on. From the first second on, they dictated the tempo. They set the tone. They were ahead of the curve. They won their one against one battles, without making too much fuss of it. It was really interesting to see how professional they executed all their maneuvers and their game plan. They had a plan, and obviously it helps then to go 1-0 up, even then it came the equalizer. But it seemed like even the equalizer didn't really bother them much. You know, they kept their way of playing. They were in control. They were really in control all 90 minutes, and they deserved this win. They deserved to go through, and for the U.S. team, this is a game that, when you analyze it now in the aftermath, that's a lot you can take away from, you learn from. But obviously, in this moment, at that time, in a big tournament like this, it's also a huge disappointment.
8: Jurgen, do you feel there was a bit of overhyping for the team based on the results that we have seen, when really and truly they weren't tested at the level that we wanted to see them tested?
7: Well, I think their overhyping, or, you know, their high expectations came automatically through their fantastic performance in the first game against Paraguay. These 60 minutes against Paraguay gave us all the feeling that we are ready for more. We are ready for competing with the best in the world. And there's a team that will maybe be able to grow game by game. But unfortunately, it didn't happen. Then afterwards, they can play definitely on a very high level, which they showed, but the key in a tournament like this is consistency. And if you want to go really far, then this type of consistency should actually grow and getting better and better game by game, you know, like the big teams usually do in a tournament like that. Not all, obviously, did that. You know, other teams went home earlier, like Germany, Holland, even Brazil now went home and there are big disappointments in this tournament. I think, you know, the team kind of set the bar so high with their first game against Paraguay that afterwards they were not able anymore to keep that level. And now they go out this way, which was basically, it was a lesson by Belgium, unfortunately, and it brings you back to the ground. So you can, yeah, you can talk about a certain overhype, but that overhype came automatically after the performance against Paraguay.
1: Shortly after Belgium took a 3-1 lead in the second half Monday, Christian Pulisic was forced out with an injury, replaced by Sebastian Berhalter in the 59th minute. He had attempted a shot, Pulisic had, but the challenge from Belgium left him in obvious pain. Pulisic wound up with zero shots, zero chances created. ESPN analyst Hercules Gomez and Jermaine Jones.
9: Belgium played it really good. Belgium always tried to keep the ball. They were not panicking, even under pressure. They were always finding ways to play themselves out of the pressure points when the U.S. always tried to get them in that, what made them strong and good in the games before, right? Because we were seeing it when they played against Paraguay, when they played Australia. They were high up when the opponent lost the ball. They were straight there to win the ball back.
10: Yeah, so Castagne was on them.
9: Yeah, and this time you were able to see that Belgium had not a problem with that. The Belgium always find ways to get out and they played it calm and then, like we said, they find a way then to punish them with the goals and then you're running behind and then you're starting like, and that's something too. In that tournament, you were never in that position that you had to run behind, right? So that's a complete learning phase again where you have to learn, you have to figure out, oh, now we're down and we have to figure out how we get to this whole thing and go back to Christian. I think it's tough too, and I said it always before. It cannot always rely on him because he's human. He can have a bad day. Yes, he was maybe today not in the game that much and had not the best game, but it cannot always be Christian has to be on the best time. So I would not put it just on him.
10: Luke Bacchio and Castagne down that left-hand side really pinned Anthony Robinson, Christian Pulisic, forced them to retract. The U.S. men's national team didn't breathe until the second half when Mauricio Pochettino brought in Giovanni Reyna and shortened those distances in the center of the midfield. The first half, the distances that Tyler Adams had to try to cover, you could already see he was gassed heading into that second half. There was just too much space in that midfield. Malik Tillman couldn't operate as he usually does. Weston McKennie was nowhere to be found because those spaces weren't there. They would make the runs, but in making those runs, if you lost the ball with how good Belgium was, they were coming right back down your throat. It really put the U.S. men's national team in a defensive posture all game.
1: And the U.S. is out with the 4-1 loss. SportsCenter all night, ESPN Radio. Phil Balogun did play, of course, wound up with three shots, one of them on target, 19 touches for Balogun in his 90 minutes. But it's the fact he played, of course, that drew the spotlight to Team USA, FIFA suspending the red card so he could play. FIFA admitting President Trump did make a call, but insisted their disciplinary panel is independent of any of that. But it's the look, the perception, says the guys at PTI.
11: Wilbon, what does this decision mean?
12: I don't know. I would say it's just shady. It's just shady. It's seedy. It's shameful behavior. It's thuggish behavior. All the way around. Look, we know that bullying behavior is no stranger to this person and incident. We know that FIFA, as an organization, has been involved in all kinds of scandalous stuff. It's like the IOC.
11: That's right.
12: So again, 360 degrees around it is just shameful. So basically what it says is nothing that happens on the field of play is sort of out of bounds to be just sort of addressed in whoever can get away with being the most thuggish individual in the moment. And that's what it says to me.
11: To you.
12: The whole thing is diminished to me, no matter what country it is, and no matter who's president. Because he has said, when he's talked to many presidents all the time, that behavior is bullying and probably thuggish too. So it's just unwanted.
11: I'm going 180 away from this. Because to me, I've thought about this a lot, to me the most important thing in all of this is to get the call right. This is the tradition of sports in America most recently. You review the call, you get the call right, and maybe you have to change the punishment. So what is most important to me? Did this action warrant, did it get up to the level that it warranted a red card? from the people that I watch on television who are soccer people.
13: No.
11: Most people seem to think it did.
13: Overwhelming.
11: Right. This is not, for example, like the case of Alyssa Thomas taking her fist and grinding it into Caitlin Clark's neck, for which she should have got 5 games and she only got 1. So that's an important thing to me, that it may not go up to the level of red card. Then there's the other part of how this stuff is reviewed. Are the procedures to review it completely followed? And a lot of people say they aren't being followed. The head of FIFA understands this is a television show.
13: These two are separate things. I don't want outside intervention determining who can play.
11: I think
13: we wouldn't stand for that in anything else. But outside intervention.
11: I think everybody's got a right to make their position known. In other words, people say, for example, let's keep sports and politics separate.
13: Spare me from that.
11: Because these are the most corrupt organizations over a long history.
13: All the people who normally say, many of the people normally say, keep politics out of my sports. I don't want to hear it.
12: 360 degrees.
13: Okay.
12: Shameful.
11: But we disagree on a lot of the particulars of this.
1: Balogun in the game Monday night. Not much of an impact. 3 shots. U.S. bows out. Belgium moves on and gets Spain in the quarterfinals Friday in Los Angeles. SportsCenter All Night, ESPN Radio. Back to baseball. Royals taking it to Philly on Monday.
14: Hopefully today they get win number 7 at least. There's a fly ball to left field. Sosa going back in front of the fence. It's gone! Into the Phillies bullpen. Tyler Tolbert with his first home run. On cycle watch, and the Royals lead it 10-1.
1: 96-5, the Fan. Royals would go on to a 15-1 win over the Phillies. Royals with 15 runs, 22 hits, both of which are season highs. They had 3 players with at least 3 hits, their most in a game since last September. It's a 14-run win, tied for the second largest margin of victory in their last 20 years. Phillies losing in a rout, but the Braves lost in 10 to the Mets, so Atlanta's leading their division 3 over the Phillies. ESPN insider Jeff Passan.
15: The fact that it's a race at all is shocking. And the Phillies thought coming into today, they had Christopher Sanchez on the mound, that they were going to perhaps pick up another game. But they've done some real damage against the Atlanta Braves. And the Braves have Ronald Acuna on the injured list. They still have multiple starting pitchers on the injured list. Robert Suarez, one of their best relievers this year, on the injured list too. But the Phillies are just playing better baseball. And we have to remember back to when Rob Thompson got fired and Don Mattingly took over. They looked like one of the worst teams in the big leagues, but the return of Zach Wheeler, which is now 13 starts deep, has certainly helped matters, and they started hitting a little bit too. And when you have Kyle Schwarber and Bryce Harper in that lineup, 2 all-stars this year, you're not going to go too long with the offensive troubles that they had.
1: Jeff Passan mentioning Christopher Sanchez. He lasted 3 1/3, gave up 9 earned runs on 12 hits. ERA of 5.32 on the road this season. Well, if you like offense, Nationals and Astros may have been for you.
16: The kick and the pitch. Swing a high drive, left center field. Matthews back to the track, to the wall, and there it goes. A grand slam for James Wood. Nationals 12, Astros 6.
1: Dave Jagler, Nationals Radio Network. It would be a 12-11 win for Washington over Houston. Third game this season in Major League Baseball where both teams scored in double digits. Nationals get their third win this season after trailing by at least 5. C.J. Abrams, 19th home run, most by a Nationals shortstop prior to the All-Star break in franchise history. Also putting up double digits, the Giants.
17: Just a trusty guy. It's good to have his energy back.
1: High drive, left field, gone, almost to the top of the bleachers. A titanic home run from Elliot Ramos to cap off a monster night. He's got a triple and 2 home runs. It's 10-1 Giants. KNBR with the call, 10 runs in for the Giants. Ramos with a career-high 5 RBI, first career multi-homer game. Giants wind up putting up 10 in the 10-1 win over the Blue Jays. The Diamondbacks came close to double digits.
18: 2 on, 1 out. And Buehler's first pitch. Kepler swings. There's the big fly. High and deep to right. Way back and out of here. Oh, man.
2: It's his first as a Diamondback. That baby had a vapor trail on it, and it's now a 6-0 Diamondback lead.
1: It would be an 8-0 win over the Padres for Kepler. 4 RBI, 17th career game with 4 or more RBI, his first with the Diamondbacks as they get the 8-0 win over the Padres. Brewers a 4-3 win over the Cardinals. Straight ahead, SportsCenter All Night continues. It's ESPN Radio.
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1: 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NBA Monday, the Giannis Antetokounmpo trade became official, ending his 13-year career with the Bucks. He heads to the Miami Heat. Giannis releasing a video on social media saying goodbye to Milwaukee, quote, "No matter where I am, Milwaukee will always be my city, my team, my family." Meanwhile, in Boston, Celtics team president Brad Stevens saying that Jaylen Brown was traded to keep the team competitive because the future was getting challenging. Earlier on ESPN Radio, the Boston Globe's Gary Washburn.
2: I think people are walking away in Boston as they're still like, why did you guys make this deal? Like, not maybe why did you trade Jaylen Brown if you feel like, you know, he's due for the two-year, $140 million extension. And I think what people aren't realizing is Jason Tatum is due the same extension next year. So financially, it's feasible why you would move him, but why now? Why to Philadelphia? Why did you get such little in return? How come you didn't value your own player? How come you left him dangled out there for 10 days after the Giannis thing fell through? We really didn't get a lot of answers to those questions besides optionality was a word used a lot. And flexibility.
1: It says the heat is now on the entire Celtics organization. On the court, WNBA Storm, an 82-64 win over the Sparks, who are 1-6 this season without Kelsey Plum. Sun beat the Lynx 90-89. They're 3-1 in the last four games. Is the Sun Valkyries 62-49 win over the Mystics. Valkyries now have a five-game win streak. 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
1: With nine losses in 10 games, it's been a rough stretch for the Yankees lately, but Monday, they got up off the mat. Yes, Network.
3: Fly ball, left field and deep. Simpson back, on the track, at the wall. See ya! A huge three-run home run by Caballero. And the Yankees lead 3-0.
0: Number four.
1: Giants putting up 10 runs against the Blue Jays, half of them driven in by one guy, KNBR.
4: Ramos, high drive, left field, gone! Almost to the top of the bleachers. A titanic home run from Elliot Ramos to cap off a monster night.
0: Number three.
1: What a night in Atlanta. Mets moving in front in the top of the ninth thanks to Juan Soto, 880 ESPN New York.
5: Swinging a high fly ball, deep right field, toward the pole, fair or foul. This one is fair. This one is gone. Juan Soto puts the Mets in front with a towering home run to the top of the chop house in right. And it's 5-3 Mets in the ninth. This one goes 430 feet into the Atlanta night.
0: Number two.
1: Mets ultimately win the game, but it would take extra innings because of what Matt Olson did for the Braves in the bottom of the ninth. 680 the fan.
6: Three balls and a strike. Here it comes. And there it goes. Fly ball deep left field. Soto back. Still back. At the wall. We're tied! A home run by Matt Olson the opposite way. And he was bringing it to left field. Over the wall. We are tied up at five.
0: Number one.
1: It took 11 innings, but the Dodgers become the first team to 60 wins. AM 570 LA Sports.
7: Rushing swings, hits a ground ball. That's through in the center. Dodgers win. Dalton Rushing walks it off. 8-7. Teoscar Hernandez scores. Rushing hit it up the middle, past the drawn-in infield. And the Dodgers win their 60th game of the season.
1: 11-inning win for the Dodgers. 11 players for the USA losing 4-1 to Belgium. Americans out in the round of 16 once again. ESPN analyst Hercules Gomez.
8: This is the highest paid coach in the history of the U.S. men's national team. A coach they reset the market for. One of the highest paid international managers who's gotten to the same place that every coach before him has gotten. Except one. Maybe two. If you count 1930. What are we doing here? You don't need a World Cup with a round of 16 exit to evaluate 20 months worth of work. 20 months worth of this coach and his people constantly flirting with other teams. Whether it's Premier League, or whether it's in Spain or whatever the case may be. I don't even know if Mauricio Pochettino wants to coach the international game. I'm sure he had a lot of fun at this World Cup. And he did a lot of good things with his team in this World Cup. But nothing any other coach before him hasn't done. And yeah, you can win 3 games. You can do that. That's fine. Bruce Arena went 1-1-1 and made it to a quarterfinal. Was a blown handball away from making it to the semifinal. Jurgen Klinsmann got out of group of death. A much more difficult scenario. So if you're going to judge him, don't judge him off this World Cup. Judge him off the totality of the 20 months and what you felt, what you saw. It took us 20 months to find a starting lineup. So listen, these players today were not good enough. And ultimately, that's Pochettino's job. I don't want to put all the blame on him today. I don't think he has all the blame. But Rudy Garcia made 3 adjustments and put him in a world of difficulty. That's the reality here. Nothing has changed.
9: Yeah, I think that's tough. I mean, because like I said, I mean, the whole idea was he was brought in to take the team to the next level, and he wasn't able to achieve that. And there was a lot of experimentation. What did we joke about, you know, before the tournament started? The only thing consistent with Pochettino was his inconsistency.
10: Former Team USA goalkeeper Casey Keller under Pochettino against FIFA top 25 teams, 3 wins, 1 draw, 9 losses. After last night's loss, he was asked about his future. Quote, now is not a moment to talk about that, he said. His contract expires after this World Cup. Questions do remain as to whether he wants to stay in a national team setting or return to top-level club soccer. It's Tuesday, July 7th, birthday of Hall of Famer Lisa Leslie. Much more reaction coming up to the U.S. being ousted from the World Cup on Sportsmanlike is next. I'm Jay Reynolds. 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
21: 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They commit crucial mistakes early. They wind up losing to Belgium 4-1.
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7: 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Along with Michelle Smallman, Chris Canty, Evan Cohen. With you right off the bat, you heard the great Jay Reynolds voice there. 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Well, yeah, Jay is amazing. Jay documented it and detailed it all night, SportsCenter all night. We saw Jay this morning. Thrilled to see him here, Vegas East. What a wonderful man, and what a terrible story he had to tell all night with SportsCenter all night as Belgium kicked our butts. I mean, let's be honest. That was awful last night. That was not enjoyable to watch. The United States eliminated from the World Cup with a 4-1 Belgium victory over the United States. Good morning, Smalls. Good morning, CeCe.
26: Good morning, Smalls. I'm not going to say good morning to you, Ev, because I'm blaming you for last night's loss.
7: Of course. Let's hear why.
26: Yeah, you were off from work last week. It was all good for the U.S. men's national team. You come back to work and we lose.
7: Yeah, it was my involvement. Yeah, that's what it was.
26: Well, no, I'm not saying it was your involvement, but it's the vibes around you that led to our team being ousted in the round of 16. Loser mentality.
7: How do I have the loser mentality around the United States? Just out of curiosity. I'd like
26: well,
7: to
26: we know you, so I think it's fair to say we can call you that. And the team USA just went out there last night, and they sold themselves. There's no other way to explain it. There were three unforced errors, and the Belgium team took advantage of every single one of them. And for the life of me, I can't figure out why the U.S. didn't realize what Belgium's strategy was. They were looking to position for crosses inside the box, and they capitalized seemingly on every single one of them. And then once you get some momentum from Malik Tillman's free kick goal, then all of a sudden the goalkeeper decides to find himself in no man's land. And for the life of me, I don't know what Matt Freese was thinking in that moment. But he got caught in a bad position, and Belgium took advantage of it. And that is the sign of a well-coached team. When the opposing team makes mistakes, take full advantage of them. And the Belgians did not miss an opportunity in last night's match.
8: They absolutely overwhelmed us. The United States men's national team last night looked out of place. They looked overwhelmed. They looked timid at times. It was quite the departure from what we had seen from them throughout this entire tournament. Their tenacity was gone. We had come into this tournament saying that the defense on this team might be a weak spot. That was exposed last night against a higher quality opponent. People kept saying, oh, this is the best United States men's national team that we've seen in some time, but there's a cap to this. Once this group plays against teams of a certain quality, you will see that disparity, and that will determine how far the United States men can go. And we saw last night there is a disparity between the top programs in the world and where we're at right now.
7: Oh, it was terrible.
8: It was a reality check.
7: It was terrible. Belgium got an early 1-0 lead. Then we did have a great goal that it was unbelievable on the deflection on the free kick there.
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1: She's going.
2: Composure and confidence in the moment, the biggest of moments.
1: The goalie dilly-dallying outside of the box is a smart move?
2: Coming off the line like that?
1: Oh, my God. But what a crazy thing to do.
2: Experience matters.
1: Experience? The third grader's not doing that. What kind of experience are we? That's not some like, oh, I have to be in a million World Cups to know if you're a goalie, you don't just dribble around the defender. What do you mean experience matters? I know nothing about soccer. I'm not going to claim I do. I'm going to claim I'm like most other things, a bandwagon with this. I'm rooting for the United States in the moment. I think it's the biggest sport in the world because it is. It's a beautiful game because it is. It's unbelievably exciting. I don't need to be. The next piece of sound we're going to play is from Hercules Gomez. I don't need to be him to know that you shouldn't dilly-dally as a goalie with the soccer ball outside the box.
2: No dilly-dallying.
3: I love that term, dilly-dally. I love that you bring it back.
1: He dilly-dally and ran through an alley, and he couldn't find Sally. And that's the problem last night. Here's Hercules Gomez from ESPN FC. What happened with the United States last night?
4: Belgium is a team that is on the cusp of that elite level around the world, but not one of those elite teams. They're not a France. They're not a Spain. They're not a Portugal. And in this year, two games, aggregate scoreline of 9-3 on home soil. I went out and I said this team could play against Belgium physically, that they would give them fits, where we mistook our evaluation of this team was psychologically and mentally what they would do if they faced adversity. They weren't ready for the moment. They weren't ready for it in 2022. And we said they were still green. They weren't ready for it here. And it's not debutantes like Alex Freeman who weren't ready. It's the likes of a Christian Pulisic, a Sergiño Dest. It's your most important players, a 39-year-old Tim Ream, if you will, your team captain. In the biggest of moments, you can't allow those players to have bad performances mentally.
1: Christian Pulisic, who left the game with an injury, lost possession 14 times in 59 minutes.
2: Oof.
1: I mean, it's just when he got the ball, then Belgium got the ball. That's the reality of that. But CeCe, as a man who played 11 years in the NFL, who won a Super Bowl, who never participated on a team on a full season that had a losing record, when you hear an analyst like that, Hercules Gomez, say they weren't ready for the moment, that tells you what about this group?
3: I think they had an emotional and psychological lapse, I guess is the best way to characterize it. They went through this space over the last 4 or 5 days with the Flo Balogun saga and not knowing whether or not he'd be available to play. Once he was ruled eligible to play by suspending the red card, one game suspension, suspending the suspension is wild. But once they went through that process and realized he was going to be on the pitch, I think the group as a whole relaxed. And you saw early on that Belgium had that chip on their shoulder as a result of something that doesn't typically happen when it comes to World Cup competition. And so I think one team collectively had a sigh of relief while the other team took it personal that they were battling against, you know, forces that typically aren't involved when it comes to World Cup competition. And so based on how the last 4 or 5 days played out, I think from a mental standpoint, the U.S. men's national team wasn't ready, wasn't prepared for what Belgium was bringing to the party. And Ev, I'll just say this.
1: Yeah.
3: Throughout the course of the World Cup, one of the calling cards for our team was the scoring margin in the first half of games. They had one of the best scoring margins in the first half of games, first half of matches in the entirety of the tournament. And yesterday you saw Belgium get up early and dictate the complexion of the game. It felt like the U.S. men's national team was on their heels the entire time. Mm-hmm. And there was not that one play, there was not that one player that could change the momentum and bring it back into their favor. At the entire time, it felt like we played the match on our heels. And I think that's where you

0: saw so many unforced errors come to the forefront. So I don't think it's a matter of Team USA not being able to compete from a physicality standpoint. I think it's a matter of the U.S. men's national team not being ready from a mental standpoint and allowing Belgium to dictate the terms of engagement.
1: But there's no excuse for that. There's no excuse for them not being ready from a mental standpoint, because everything has been working in their favor so far this tournament. You had a favorable group draw. You have the home crowd. You had the red card on Balogun getting overturned yesterday, or the day before prior to the match yesterday. Everything was working in the United States' favor. This was the time that they were supposed to break past the round of 16. Fourth time in the past five World Cups that they've exited in the round of 16 outside of 2018, when we didn't even qualify. This was supposed to be the year that they went on a deeper run, and everything was breaking their way. So there's no excuse for them not to be ready for this match from a physical or a mental standpoint. It's a failure. No matter how you want to slice it, this is a disappointment. The United States did not meet their goal or their expectations for this tournament.
2: So did we overhype everything the last few weeks, maybe because it was in the United States, we saw some greatness early, and the result is basically the same? I mean, the process seemed better, but the result is the same.
0: So they don't have Mauricio Pochettino as one of the highest paid managers in the World Cup for the same result, right?
1: Yeah.
0: Like this is supposed to be this group being, this program being able to take the next step. And it is a massive disappointment that the U.S. men's national team is not advancing to the quarterfinals because they lost 4-1 in a match that they came in favored in.
1: Yes.
0: So it's an absolute embarrassment, as Small said, no matter how you look at it. And now we're talking about the three host countries all being ousted in the round of 16 and essentially not having a chance to advance soccer on this continent. So, yeah, it's a massive disappointment, and there's no other way to spin it. But what makes it even more deflating is that there was so much excitement over the last 48 hours because we were getting our best player this tournament back after what we thought was a red card, one game suspension.
1: That makes this all the worse, as far as I'm concerned, that you had the president of this country reaching out to FIFA to intervene about the call on Balogun. They suspended the red card after that call was made, and people thought even if the United States won this game, there would be an asterisk next to it because of the political involvement and getting this overturned the day before the match. And the fact that you got your top scorer back and you couldn't even be competitive in this match, that is brutal. That is absolutely brutal, knowing what the rest of the world thought about the way things shook out with the Balogun red card, and you couldn't even be competitive in this game.
2: Well, there seems to be no explanation for the way in which the United States played last night. But yesterday, someone tried to give an explanation for one of the worst trades we've seen in a long time in sports. We will get to that after Smalls has this from the Wellness Company.
1: If you're in summer and you don't have a medical emergency kit, what are you doing? 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
17: Jaylen Brown taking his talents to Philly.
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20: If you're going to trade a guy that's a top 10 player, you at least got to get back a guy that's a top 15, top 20 player, and Paul George is not dead. Paul George hasn't been consistently good since I was skinny.
1: What a line.
2: Oh, my God. What a line by Kendrick Perkins. We are on Sportsmanlike here on ESPN Radio. 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So, yesterday, before the United States lost to Belgium last night, the press conference was had by the Boston Celtics because after 12:01 p.m. Eastern time yesterday, the NBA was allowed to make all of the moves official. So Paul George, Jaylen Brown, they were traded for each other. Two first round picks going to Boston from Philadelphia, and that trade was made official. The man in charge of the Boston Celtics, Brad Stevens, their president of basketball operations, had this to say about the path moving forward as to why they felt like they had to trade Jaylen Brown.
21: When I looked at our team and I looked at where the league was heading, looked at the way that we've finished the last couple years, and also looked at the unbelievable way we've played in the regular season the last couple years, you know, the path looked a little bit more challenging to me. I might be wrong, I'm not going to stand up here and be defensive about that. But the path looked a little bit more challenging with 70% of our cap and such a high percent of our usage tied into two players. And the reality in this era and in this day and age at the NBA, and you could see it obviously with the last couple of champions and some of the teams that were at the very top of the league when it was all said and done at the end of this year, is that, you know, you have to do a great job and you have to have the optionality to do a great job of building out depth that can hopefully replace the irreplaceable individual. And that's not an easy thing to do.
2: Oh, my God.
1: Are you going to lose it?
2: I love Brad Stevens. I love Brad Stevens. The Boston Celtics, based on what he said to you yesterday, said to all of us yesterday, made a move that was clearly not a good move because they were nervous about the financial flexibility in 2028-2029. Because when you talk about the idea of the 70% of the cap, Paul George makes $3 million less than Jaylen Brown. They basically make the same thing. So it's the fear of Jaylen Brown, rightfully, when eligible, asking for a contract extension that would only kick in the year 2029-2030. So there is only now one way that this can be looked at as a good trade. Only one, based on what he said, because he needs financial flexibility long term. The Boston Celtics must trade Paul George by the trade deadline. If they do not, this is a failure. If they do not trade Paul George by the trade deadline, this is a failure because they do not gain the financial flexibility that he is talking about. Unless, CC, you believe Paul George will say, yeah, sure, I'll opt out of a $56 million contract at 37, 38 years old, breaking down off a 25-game suspension last year. Yeah, sure, no big deal. I'll pass up $56 million next year, the year after next, whatever it is. This is ridiculous. The explanation is ridiculous. Here's the explanation, ladies and gentlemen. Let me give you the Brad Stevens explanation. What the truth? Jaylen Brown was unbelievable for us as our second best player. Last year, he was our best player. Now he thinks he should be our best player again, and we have a best player. We don't need two best players. So he's on another team. That's it.
0: But why would he say we don't need two best players when they doled out the contracts for both of those guys?
2: Now, that's
1: the
2: point.
1: And when they won the finals with two best players.
0: Yeah, like if you didn't need two best players, then why would you sign up for voluntarily on paying both of those guys 35% of your cap apiece?
1: Correct.
0: So 70% of your cap, you knew years ago, mm-hmm. was going to be locked up in those two dudes. So how all of a sudden do you get caught flat-footed and not seeing ahead of the curve and knowing what was coming from a financial obligation standpoint? See, to me, that sounds like poor planning from the Boston Celtics in terms of cap management. This was a problem that they should have gotten ahead of. And guess what? Last year would have been the perfect opportunity to do it. Jason Tatum, Achilles injury in the postseason. You know what? We're going to look at 25-26 as a gap year. We're going to chop Jaylen Brown. We're going to trade Jaylen Brown while his value is sky high, while it's still fresh in everybody's mind that he won NBA Finals MVP. And this dude was minted as a champion. That would have been the time to do it. Not now, but here's the deal. They didn't have a contingency plan for not missing on Giannis, which is bad on two fronts. First of all, you should have had more in the deal to make sure that you land the plane because you didn't have a viable contingency. And secondly, not having a plan B because this is the NBA and anything can happen is egregious. So they found a way to mismanage one of their most prized assets. A guy that's going to have his jersey in the rafters in TD Garden when his career is said and done. I don't know how this is even possible, Ev, to be as bad at roster management over the last 12 months as Brad Stevens has been.
1: It's pretty shocking, actually, for an organization that just a couple seasons ago we were praising for the way that they were able to build up this roster and the way they were able to manage these personalities and coexist with two superstars in order to break through and win a title. But, CeCe, you're absolutely right. If the plan was get Giannis and get Giannis only, that was it. That's all we had up on the whiteboard. Then you had to burn the boats. There was no way that you could walk away from that deal and not have Giannis. If you're going to move a homegrown superstar that won finals MVP, you need to make sure that your return is something that's going to maximize on Jason Tatum's career right now, especially after he's coming off an injury. And they did not do that. They didn't make sure that there was no way that Milwaukee could say no. They should have had a godfather offer. We thought including Jaylen Brown would be it. It wasn't. They should have made sure that there was something else in the top drawer. Okay, this isn't it. Well, then we've got this offer that you're not going to say no to, whatever it may be, because now they find themselves in this position.
0: Smalls, it's what Evan always says about the quarterback rules. Mm-hmm. Draft a quarterback when you want one, not when you need one. Well, we need to have a tangent when it comes to the NBA. You trade an all-star when you want to, not when you need to. Everybody around the NBA knew you had to trade Jaylen Brown because in the coming weeks, he was eligible for a two-year, $145 million extension that you weren't going to give him. Everybody knew that that was your shot clock. And they knew that it would be an untenable situation if you held on to him. The value would continue to plummet because it would become increasingly clear that you don't want him around. The minute he becomes eligible for that extension and you don't give it to him, that is a distressed asset. And all of a sudden now, you're getting pennies on the dollar. Hell, you already took pennies on the dollar. So Brad Stevens and the Boston Celtics say, yeah, you know, we wanted optionality. No, no, no. That is the default. That is the silver lining in what otherwise is one of the most infamous trades that we've seen this decade in the association. It is absolutely egregious what the Boston Celtics has done. And I'm not saying it's going to be Brad Stevens, and I'm not saying it's going to be Joe Mazzulla, but eventually this is going to lead to somebody in that organization getting fired.
2: Well, maybe there is an explanation for it. And maybe there's an explanation for it that Brad Stevens cannot give us publicly. We'll explain next. We're on Sportsmanlike, presented by Progressive Insurance.
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7: Tilapia. 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It's a bottom feeder, and it's not a real fish, genetically engineered. I'm like, really? 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If you are, like, great at one area,
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2: Unsportsmanlike. Think about some of the players he's played with. Jaylen Brown, Kyrie Irving, Gordon Hayward, Al Horford, Marcus Smart, not an all-time player, but an all-time Celtic fan favorite. It is more Jason Tatum's team today than it ever has been. So if they're fed up with Jaylen Brown, could Jason Tatum have stopped it? You're damn right he could.
0: This is the type of decision people get fired for.
2: 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This was SportsCenter, presented by Gusto. The latest one I've been asked about by friends. So we've talked about the Dan Patrick one, how it's amazing. The Greeny one we've talked about. Linda Cohn joined us. She was on it. Yeah. The latest one that I've been asked about that admittedly I have not seen nor listened to yet is the Craig Kilborn one. Everybody's saying it was unbelievable with Rich. Craig Kilborn on the, I think it's the latest edition. I'll have to double check on that. This was SportsCenter podcast, but that's the one that like is getting the most recent buzz around the sports world with This Was SportsCenter with Rich Eisen. Okay, so the Celtics part of this, they seem like they're doing what the United States men's soccer team did last night and just dilly-dally with everything. I mean, my God, that goalie, Matt Freeze. Public service announcement. I'm not going to say allow me to reintroduce myself. Public service announcement. Mm. If you are a parent, a guardian, a coach of a great high school men's soccer player, regardless of position that person plays, move them to goalie. move them to. We have ZipRecruiter has posted an opening. We need goalies. Like, I mean, CC, your son is 6 months old. I would take OKC in net over that guy last night. At least I know because your son can't walk. He's not going to dilly dally like that guy is. I mean, put him in net, CC. You have him in all these little classes for little kids. They have those little play nets. Get him in there. Get him blocking shots. Let's go.
0: Throw his body around him.
2: Seriously. I know you and your wife have done a great job with parenting and getting him in activities, right? Some of these activities, I've experienced it. I have a 12 and 10-year-old. There's like little kids just crawling around, and they have like these play nets and little balls and like little things.
0: So do we have drills, Ev, that we need to be doing?
2: Yeah.
0: Do we have any drills? Like sit him in front of a goal?
2: Yeah. And tie him up.
1: Roll different balls towards him so that he can block them.
0: Seriously. Well, he's already got a soccer ball.
1: There we go. Get him in the motion. Blocking stuff already.
2: What is that guy? And I'm not just saying it's on Freeze, but that was awful. Anyway, we talked about the Celtics and how Brad Stevens was trying to explain this deal. And CeCe, you said, I do not understand these moves over the last year and a half, 2 years with the Boston Celtics in terms of the roster management and how they ended up here, right? And what they should have done retroactively. And I said, well, maybe there is an explanation for it that Brad Stevens can't share. And here's my guess as to the explanation for it that he cannot share. He has a new boss. He works for someone different. Maybe in its simplest form, he works for someone different. And maybe CeCe, when we were at the Sports Business Journal conference a few weeks ago, and we were presenting awards, should have done the head nod to Wick Grosbeck, who did it to him, right? And maybe he was saying, hey, the new guy who just bought the team from me doesn't know what he's doing. I may need your help. CeCe didn't give him the head nod. Wick gave CeCe the head nod. CeCe didn't return the head nod. And now Chisholm is involved as owning the team. Maybe Brad Stevens just works for someone different now who has a different philosophy. And maybe Wick was looking at you to save it, CeCe. I'm just saying, he gave you the head nod.
1: He did give you the head nod.
2: He gave you the head nod, and you didn't give it back to him.
0: But Ev, here's the issue that I have, though. It's not as if the Boston Celtics ownership was mandating that Brad Stevens couldn't spend money. They were trying to trade for Giannis.
2: Right, but what we don't know, what we have no idea about, is Jaylen Brown on his Twitch, right, said a lot of things. We don't know what then the conversation was from Brad Stevens' boss as to, hey, I don't like what he's saying. I don't want to employ this man, right? We have no idea. Here's how we're going to know. Here's how we're going to know the truth about the Boston Celtics and why the bad trade was made. Is Brad Stevens still the president of basketball operations in a year? And if he's not, is it by his choice? Does he go to another team? Does he go to an expansion franchise? Does he go back and coach college? Does he go back and coach in the NBA?
0: Ev, those are great questions, and I think we'll get the answers to those in the coming months. But if that dynamic ends up being what's true, if what you're saying, the unsaid thing behind the scenes, is new ownership forcing Brad Stevens and that Celtics front office into decisions like what we saw last week, then we should all be counting down to the moment where the Boston Celtics trade Jason Tatum because Tatum asks out.
2: Mm.
0: That's what we're setting up for. Because if your boss won't let you, Brad Stevens, one of the best in the business, do your job, then all of a sudden now the star player in Jason Tatum, who you want to build around for the foreseeable future, is going to look at the landscape, look at the NBA, and say, you know what? Based on an ever-changing league where turnover is as high as it's ever been, where we haven't had a repeat champion in 8 seasons, he's going to say, this is not a place that I can rely on to maximize the prime of my career. And that is the sad irony behind the Jaylen Brown move. So if ownership's saying, you know what, we don't like Jaylen Brown's personality, we want you to move him, and we're okay taking pennies on the dollar, then those types of moves eventually chip away at the confidence that the star player has in the structure of the organization that allows him to compete at the highest of levels year over year.
1: Jason Tatum is in a really tough spot right now because the spotlight has swung definitively on him. The debate always was there between he and Jaylen Brown, who's 1A, who's 1B, who's the alpha on this team. And with Jaylen Brown winning finals MVP and being able to keep the Celtics afloat and be in the MVP conversation last year when JT was injured, that debate raged on even further. The Celtics chose Jason Tatum. They said, if we're going to have a divorce here, you're the one we're rolling with. You get the miles. And they, Wedding Crashers reference. I know you looked confused there.
2: Yeah.
1: But anyway, now it's up to him to make sure that he's elevating this franchise. And they put him in a worse position to compete.
2: Well, he chose to be in that worst position, is how I look at it. But we can debate that. But let's hear from Brad Stevens, and then we'll debate that. Okay, Brad Stevens on Jason Tatum, as you just mentioned, in terms of how much input the St. Louis native, have to put that in there as to why she's arguing on his behalf, how much input he had.
8: What, if any, input did Jason have on this decision? And
12: none. I have a real hard, fast rule that I don't ask other guys about other guys, because it's not, I don't want to put them in that position. And so he had none.
2: I believe that. I believe that 1,000%. What I also believe is that the moment the Giannis deal fell through, Jason Tatum could have gone to Brad Stevens and said, okay, let's be clear on something. I'm your franchise guy and I appreciate that. And I understand you didn't ask for me to go in a trade for Giannis. So I get what you've done for me, and I appreciate that. Unless you're going to tell me Shai Gilgeous-Alexander, Nikola Jokic, Luka Doncic, or Victor Wembanyama are coming here, maybe I forgot a name or two, he stays. He didn't do that.
1: You're assuming that Jaylen Brown would have accepted that fate.
2: Jaylen Brown never asked out. No one has reported
1: but once
2: that
1: he was
2: close
1: dangled
2: to
1: publicly yeah. as part of the Giannis deal, he clearly felt a type of way about it. He was interviewed saying, "You're turning me into a monster."
2: So Jaylen Brown can't simultaneously be labeled as one of the smartest men in all of sports and then also not be able to understand why he was in a trade for Giannis and then why it would still make sense for him to still be on the team.
1: Intelligence and emotional intelligence are two vastly different things.
2: Understood. But I don't get the sense he wouldn't have played his butt off for the Boston Celtics this year. I don't think there's evidence otherwise.
1: I think you're discounting ego here in a big, big way. This is part of what, CeCe, you can speak to this more than us. You're a champion at the highest level. Part of what makes professional athletes who they are is that they have a healthy amount of ego. They have to know that they're the best and they want to be treated as such. And for Jaylen Brown, he was the best. He was the finals MVP. And a throwaway year for the Celtics, he was in the MVP conversation. Time and time again, he showed up for this franchise and he proved his worth. And time again, they discounted that and they've chose someone else. So regardless...
2: They didn't have to do it now. They didn't have to... That's the thing.
1: But I'm just saying, if I'm him... there's no way I want to come back there. There's no way that I want to give my all to an organization that's not giving me their all. What? This is not reciprocity. This is not a symbiotic relationship. If I'm Jaylen Brown, yeah, okay. Go ahead. Send me somewhere else. See what I do there. That's what I would be thinking, and I can only imagine that he felt a little bit of the same way.
0: Smalls completely agree about the ego with professional athletes. You got to show them love. And that's a part of managing stars in the NBA, the coaches in the front office, making sure that they wrap their arms around him and make sure that those guys feel wanted, because those guys make life easier for everybody within the organization. So you're spot on when it comes to that. Ev, I do have to ask the question, though. You say the Celtics didn't have to do it now, and I was of that same belief last week. But the more I dive into this, I feel like this was a ticking time bomb. Because the closer we get to when he's eligible for that extension, the worse this is going to be. Because the only way you can make it right in terms of walking back what happened with Giannis is giving him said extension. And the moment that you don't give him that extension, well, now he doesn't feel wanted because you had him on the trade block for Giannis. He doesn't feel wanted because you won't commit a max 2-year extension for $145 million to that he is deserving of, especially coming off of what he did last year. So if you have those things coinciding, how could you not feel like you're forced to move Jaylen Brown?
2: Yeah, what you said is a great point. Let me then expand on it this way. If you're going to Brad Stevens, are going to simultaneously tell me that the money part of this is going to become an issue long term, and all of the conversation around it, like CeCe just mentioned, kind of speeds up the process that it has to be done now, then the mistake you made. Let's say CeCe's 1,000% right on this. There was a deadline, hypothetically. It had to be done by that Thursday, right? Or else Jaylen Brown becomes an unrestricted free agent. We're making this up. Well, on that day, if you're the Boston Celtics and you care about the financial flexibility, trading him for one player is beyond stupid. You should have traded him for three players, even if the players are nowhere near as good as Paul George.
0: Completely agree.
2: Because it's easier to peel off the pieces to get the financial flexibility if it's three $20 million players than it is one $54 million player. And even if it's less if it's one less draft pick and one more flip instead of a swap, than an actual pick, you should have then gone out there and said, all right, you know, Paul George is going to be a first ballot Hall of Famer. We'll take these three guys who are kind of B-minus guys, but around Jason Tatum and around Joe Mazzulla, we can get them to B-plus, and we'll be fine. And if we don't like them, it's easier to trade the one guy for $20 million to another team and get that deal down to $16 million, and then take the $16 million and get them down to $12 million. Like, you can do it that way. That's where the Celtics are so inconsistent in their messaging, and I will come back to the main point, which I have had, which is they have a guy they want to be their number two guy who's paid like a number one guy, and they don't want him as their number one guy, and they've started not to like him as a result. And Jason Tatum didn't stop him. We're on Sportsmanlike, presented by Progressive Insurance.
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2: right here on ESPN Radio. ESPN 2. We are presented by Progressive Insurance. Do you think we're closer to a LeBron decision, by the way? And I have a specific reason as to why. Do you think because the United States team was eliminated from the World Cup last night by Belgium, as we've been discussing, go back on the podcast and listen, there's any chance that LeBron's like, oh, I could get the headlines now.
1: Taylor and Travis.
0: So when would be the best time?
1: July is over.
2: Yeah.

0: So, Ev, you know I'm rooting for us as a show over all else. When would be the best time for LeBron to announce his decision for us? When is it in our best interest?
1: Great question.
2: Permission to go behind the scenes on scheduling?
1: Yeah.
0: Yes.
2: Okay.
1: Granted.
2: So, Smalls is off Thursday and Friday. CeCe's off all week next week.
1: Tomorrow.
2: So...
1: How
0: the
1: about
0: next
1: tonight?
0: 24
1: How
0: hours.
1: About at midnight tonight, LeBron? So we're the first to talk about it.
2: Well, Jay Reynolds would be SportsCenter all night.
1: But we'll get the first crack at it in after SportsCenter all night.
2: Okay, who's going to be the most annoyed? Let's go through this. Smalls, if it happens Thursday or Friday, or CeCe, if it happens next week.
1: CeCe, if it happens next week.
2: You think?
0: Well, if it happens next week, I'm coming. Hold on, can I say this?
2: Yeah.
0: If it happens next week, I'm coming in studio. Period.
2: Okay, I'm fine with that.
0: I'll be there.
1: Open door policy.
0: If LeBron signs, I'm there the next day.
2: Hold on a second. If we're going to really go behind the scenes, another curveball. Smalls and I are going to be here in Bristol, Vegas East on Wednesday and potentially Thursday. So there may not be an ability to go in studio on Wednesday and Thursday.
1: Why not? Killer Mike would be there.
2: Not necessarily. If we're going to really go behind the scenes, some of the operation stuff
1: they might not be there.
2: Correct. So
0: it's New York City, Ev. I will find a studio with a microphone and a camera and come on unsportsmanlike.
3: You're welcome to come here.
0: Nah, that ain't
3: really, yeah, that's what I thought.
0: That ain't really on the board.
2: Well, okay.
0: How am I gonna get there? Cam, how am I gonna get there? I don't have a car in New York, and they ain't paying for a car for me to come to Bristol.
3: Yeah, so you're right about that.
1: You could use your key card to get in the building, turn on the lights, and just plug in the mic.
0: There you go.
1: You can figure it out. It might not be perfect lighting, but you can figure it out.
2: I don't think we're allowed to. Because I asked to do that, and I think there's specific things that, in terms of specific people allowed to do that.
0: Yeah, you're not allowed to do that.
2: This is for real reasons, not inappropriate reasons. I think this is going to be fascinating.
1: We could get CeCe on Zoom.
2: Right. So the only way that all three of us get the benefit of the LeBron reaction show together on our show, if we assume what we're going to hear from Bobby Marks in a second, if we assume this is true, the only time we will get this as a group is today or tomorrow. And here is what Bobby Marks, ESPN NBA front office insider, had to say to us yesterday about the LeBron destination.
4: I don't think there is a timeline. It's not holding up as much business as in prior years. Yes, Cleveland would like to sign James Harden, and I think Denver would like to have some clarity with Peyton Watson, and certainly Draymond Green in Golden State, who's free agent. All those guys. The Watson situation is a little bit up in the air, but all those guys will be back and everything. And Miami's holding on to roster spots. I think it's a matter of just kind of having a sense whether it be midweek or the end of the week. I would be stunned if it lingered past the weekend and everything like that. But LeBron's on his own timeline, and when he makes the decision, we'll be all ready to go.
2: All right. So today or tomorrow would be our goal, right?
1: Mm-hmm.
2: Do you think right this second LeBron James knows where he's playing next year?
1: Yes. He's always two steps ahead. So we're waiting for him to make a decision, which leads me to believe that he's already made it. He's just finding the right timing to announce it.
2: Do you believe, CeCe, that if he knows where he's going, a team, whichever team that is going to be required to make an additional move to get him there? In other words, he's waiting for, I'm making this up, obviously, the Warriors to go out there and get Anthony Davis, the Cavs to go out there and, trade James Harden, get rid of James. I don't think it's him waiting for them to sign James Harden. Do you think he's waiting for Miami to figure out the buyout situation with a guy like Zach LaVine so he knows he has more shooting around? I'm making this up as I go here, but these are all things that have been rumored, obviously. If Smalls is right and he knows where he's going, do you think that team is going to be required to make another move to get him there?
0: So is this LeBron using his free agency as leverage against his future team in order to do what he wants them to do?
2: Right.
0: So is that what we're saying?
2: Right. So normally it's, I'm going to leverage every cent and every restriction on movement around the team, right? You're going to pay me everything and you're never going to be allowed to move me. My leverage this year, if I'm going to take a league minimum deal as arguably the second greatest player to ever live and a walking billion-dollar business for the organization he shows up for, my leverage is going to be, you want me? Here's who I'm playing with. And here's when I'm playing with them by. because I want to go on vacation and I want to know that this person, and I'm going to go and I'm going to watch a lot of tape while I'm on vacation. Or I want to go to Akron and I want to bring so-and-so with me so I can start working with them.
0: Ev, I hear what you're saying. I just don't know that there are NBA teams that are willing to bro up their program and essentially their future for a year or two of LeBron James at age 41 plus. I don't know that we're there. Even with LeBron James on a minimum deal, I don't know that there are a lot of teams that are lining up, signing up for that.
2: Well, there's one team that owes one person that, though, CC.
0: You said what?
2: There's one team that owes a person that. If Steph Curry wants him on the team, the Golden State Warriors owe it to Steph Curry to blow up everything they were planning to go get LeBron James on their team.
0: But they're not. If you look at what the Golden State Warriors are doing in terms of how they're structuring their deal, everybody is on a two-year timeline.
2: Yeah.
0: They're not blowing up their future for the here and now. They're just not going to do it. And I don't blame them. Because we are seeing in the NBA, as important as star players are, being able to maintain flexibility with your salary cap in future years is equally as important. We're seeing that right now with Boston, what they're trying to do. It's important to maintain cap flexibility and to maintain draft capital in order to position yourself to be able to put together a solid roster year over year. That's what teams are valuing, and I'm not sure that LeBron James fits in terms of dictating to them.
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0: Ah, yes. 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
1: Morning.
0: And he is the Ocho, fired up about the Jaylen Brown trade and the future of LeBron, Evan Cohen.
2: Yeah. And that goalie. I need your son, 6 months old. I need Evan Cole. That goalie last night. Anyway, sorry, go ahead.
0: And I am the resident Super Bowl champ. So today's Power Rankings are the top five NFL offseason additions, and this is a part of our ESPN Radio Rank'em series. So I get to pick out the five most impactful, what I believe to be the most impactful offseason additions for the NFL that will play a large role in what we see on the field in 2026. So, Javonte, if you will.
21: Number five.
0: The Minnesota Vikings signing quarterback Kyler Murray. From a talent standpoint, Minnesota finally has a quarterback that can look eye to eye with every quarterback in the division from a talent standpoint. Of course, it's a figurative way of speaking because Kyler Murray's not looking anybody eye to eye. They've been questions about Kyler Murray's ability to study and to make sure that he does his homework when it comes to preparation from opponents. But when you're signing the former number one overall pick on a minimum deal, there are going to be some warts. However, the supporting cast featuring arguably the best wide receiver trio in the league and the scheme of Kevin O'Connell could be the perfect incubator to unlock Kyler Murray's immense potential from a talent standpoint. And if we're honest, it can only get better for the Vikings because last season they had the worst passing game in the entire NFL. Check it in at number five, the Minnesota Vikings signing quarterback Kyler Murray.
2: Can I ask a question to both of
0: What's
2: you on
0: up?
2: That? For the quarterback and the coach, what happens if this doesn't work out?
0: Well, the quarterback is going to be a free agent unencumbered because he's got a no-tag clause in his contract. I don't know what ends up becoming of Kevin O'Connell. This is somebody that has a stellar reputation around the National Football League, and I can't understand why, because we're talking about almost a half dozen years in Minnesota and no playoff wins.
1: I don't think he's out, but I think we start having some questions because now, in back-to-back seasons, you haven't been what you've been billed as, which is the quarterback whisperer. Last year, you move on from Sam Darnold. He wins the Super Bowl. Daniel Jones goes to Indy, and before he gets injured, they have a high-flying offense, one of the best in the NFL. You can't make it work with J.J. McCarthy, the guy that you took in the first round, and then Kyler Murray comes in, and that doesn't work either. All of a sudden, a lot of that goodwill starts to get questioned.
2: Yeah, I just think a lot of people give Kevin O'Connell the benefit of the doubt, and I think they should, but I also am not willing to give J.J. McCarthy and Kyler Murray the benefit of the doubt right now, so I'm not sure that either one of them is definitively going to work out. I think it's a huge addition, as CeCe mentioned. I also don't know that it's going to work.
0: Next.
21: Number four.
0: The San Francisco 49ers signing wide receiver Mike Evans.
1: Yes.
0: Tampa's all-time leader in receptions, receiving yards, and receiving touchdowns. Injuries in 2025 kept Mike Evans from 12 straight 1,000-yard receiving seasons. His streak of 11 straight 1,000-yard seasons is the longest streak to start an NFL career. According to NFL Next Gen Stats, Evans has 27 touchdown catches on tight window throws in the last 10 years, six more than the next closest player. He gives the 49ers a big vertical threat that opens up

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1: Very, very difficult.
2: I also think the character aspect of this is going to be huge. I think that, unfortunately, what we've seen from Brandon Ayuk recently, and what we probably retroactively realized that the Niners were working with there, probably was not the level of character. I'm not going to try to, like, knock his character because I don't know it. All I know is what Brandon Ayuk has shown us versus what Mike Evans shows us. And boy, does that feel like a difference in San Francisco.
3: Next,
0: number three.
3: The LA Chargers hire offensive coordinator Mike McDaniel. McDaniel replaces OC Greg Roman in 2023. The Ravens replaced Roman, and it led to an MVP season for Lamar. The Bolts are hoping for a similar bump for quarterback Justin Herbert. Harbaugh wanted a sharp, creative offensive mind that could employ a scheme to make life easier for his franchise quarterback. Last season, the Chargers ranked 19th in use of motion and 20th in percentage of passing yards that came after the catch. By comparison, the Miami Dolphins, in what was a season that went off the rails in 2025, ranked top three in both statistical categories. So Mike McDaniel makes life easier for quarterbacks, no matter what their level of talent is. And we're assuming with Justin Herbert's ability that Mike McDaniel is going to take him to an MVP caliber level.
2: Smalls, not CeCe's comments, not Mike McDaniel. But Justin Herbert, does this concept bother you? Because we are saying one of the biggest offseason additions is a new OC for a guy that drives you crazy relative to production versus talent and hype. Justin Herbert.
1: No, but there's no excuses. We always said before it was a head coaching issue when it came to Justin Herbert and his lack of postseason success. Obviously, that's out the window with Jim Harbaugh at the stead. But now you've got Mike McDaniel, universally described as one of the best offensive minds in the game, coming out there. If the results are the same, you're the through line. You're the through line. And at some point, we have to stop giving him the benefit of the doubt. I don't want to hear, if he doesn't have a playoff win this season, never come at me with this guy was made in a lab ever again. He is the, that's all we hear. This is a typical prototype, the dream prototype of a quarterback. And I get it. He's incredibly talented. But at some point, that has got to translate into postseason success.
2: Yeah, remember something, though. Mike McDaniel's specialty and his expertise is the run game, not the pass game. Not to say that the pass game won't be great, but he's a run guy first. So maybe some of Justin Herbert's development could be actually throwing the ball a little bit less, a la Josh Allen a few years ago when they went run first and he won MVP as a result of that. They took some of the pressure off of him. Kyler in Minnesota, Mike Evans in San Francisco, Mike McDaniel in LA with the Chargers' top five offseason acquisitions power rankings here brought to us by SoFi from CeCe. Number two.
0: Number two.
3: The New England Patriots trading for Arthur Juan Brown. Glaring weakness in the postseason for New England was the passing game, especially in the championship rounds. In Super Bowl 60, quarterback Drake May was 2-9 on throws of 10 yards or more outside the numbers in a QBR of 1.8. Yikes. The addition of Brown should fix that immediately. Since 2022, A.J. Brown leads the NFL in receiving yards and touchdowns on such catches. Brown also has a proven track record of success with head coach Mike Vrabel, which I'm sure the powers that be in New England hope mitigate the downside of acquiring such a mercurial player. A.J. Brown, check it in at number two on my top five NFL offseason additions.
2: Tell me this is going to work.
1: It's going to work.
2: Because I'm nervous about it as a Patriots fan. I'm not because he's not an all-time talent. He is. He's ability-wise through the roof. Not because he doesn't want to be there. He does. He loves Vrabel. They work together in Tennessee. I just have seen this not work for New England as well as, wait, who's playing receiver? Who's this DeMario Pop Douglas guy? Like, wait, where did they get the guy with no shoes, Mac Hollins, from?
1: So he's too good and too much of a name brand for you?
2: Maybe, yeah. In the Josh McDaniels offense, Randy Moss is the greatest receiver of the last 20, 30 years post-Jerry Rice, okay? Randy Moss is unbelievable. Unfortunately, Randy Moss did not win a Super Bowl. Chad Ochocinco had an unbelievable career. Goes to New England, plays in a Super Bowl, doesn't win one. That's

0: very little role on that team. I've just seen the version of A.J. Brown in New England and Josh McDaniels' offense before, and he gets them individually better. But for some reason, the team's success does not equal that when you have no names at that position. They went to the Super Bowl last year. Now, Steph Diggs is a name, but they went to the Super Bowl last year, and you're like, wait, who are these guys that are playing receiver? I trust you guys more than I want to trust myself on this one. You're telling me it's going to work. It is certainly a huge offseason acquisition because the amount of time we spent talking about it. I'm just a little nervous. And oh, by the way,
1: you're doing that thing that you did last year during the season with the Patriots. And it's the same thing that 100%. Nuno did with the Knicks this year.
2: Yep.
1: Y'all are doing that thing. Listen, this is an outstanding get for the New England Patriots. A.J. Brown is one of the five best receivers on the planet. He's awesome. He's not only going to help you in your passing game, he's going to help you in your run game because the guy is a willing participant when it comes to blocking. A.J. Brown is a phenomenal football player. The only thing that you get nervous about is managing the 6 inches between his ears. But guess what? You got a head coach on the sideline that has been able to do that.
2: No doubt.
3: That's right.
2: And he's motivated to be there.
1: Jeez.
0: All right. I'm just saying. I have a reason for bringing that up, and I'm glad you guys shot it down so they better win a Super Bowl. All right.
1: And can I say this?
0: Yeah.
1: And I know this is not going to be a popular take. There are less questions about Drake May as a passer than there are about Jalen Hurts as a passer. Not the player, but the passer.
0: That is a fair one.
1: If you want to boil it down to strictly throwing the football to all areas of the field, there are less questions about Drake Bay's ability to do that than there are Jalen Hurts. So maybe, just maybe, there isn't as much frustration for A.J. Brown in New England as he had in Philadelphia.
0: Who won the Brown trade overall, Boston or Philly?
1: I think Boston did.
0: Oh, okay. I didn't say which one.
2: Yeah, I was going to say, with trade.
0: How weird is that? The two biggest trades, A.J. Brown, Jalen Brown, Boston,
1: I would bet Boston did because the New England Patriots have a championship pedigree, and we can't really say that about the Philadelphia 76ers.
0: Until they get LeBron.
2: Oh, boy.
0: Bob Myers, just saying.
1: All right. Stop hijacking the power rankings. There can only be one number one.
4: Number one.
1: The Rams trade for reigning Defensive Player of the Year, Myles Garrett. L.A. paid a hefty price, which included first-round pick Jared Verse, a future first-round pick, a second-round pick, and a third-round pick to bring over the most dominant force in the game, fresh off of resetting the single-season sack record. Pass rush in a vacuum wasn't bad for the Rams last year, but they clearly needed a closer to protect leads late in games. Think both Seahawks losses late in the year, where the Rams combined for 64 points against the best defense in the league. The Rams are betting that doesn't happen twice with Garrett on the field. Check it in at number one in my top five NFL offseason additions, the Rams trading for Defensive Player of the Year, Myles Garrett. So there's the list. Myles Garrett to the Rams at number one. A.J. Brown to the Patriots at number two. Mike McDaniel, offensive coordinator, to the Chargers, number three. 49ers signing Mike Evans, number four. And the Vikings signing quarterback Kyler Murray, number five. Smalls, you are my accountability partner. We will get to your objections and omissions on the other side of the break.
0: As well as misery last night in Seattle. 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
2: There's no excuse for them not being ready from a mental standpoint because everything has been working in their favor so far this tournament. 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So there's no excuse for them not to be ready for this match from a physical or a mental standpoint. It's a failure.
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19: Michelle Smallman enamored there with Michelle Smallman.
2: Good take.
18: All right, let's
2: good
18: get
2: take by me.
18: Let's get objections and omissions because we've got to get to the omission of our United States men's soccer team from playing last night. In the top five offseason moves per CC, brought to us by SoFi, number one, Myles Garrett to the Rams, number two, AJ Brown, or as he said, Arthur Juan Brown, which I think this is the first time I knew what AJ stood for, with the Patriots, Mike McDaniel, OC with the Chargers, Mike Evans going to San Francisco, and Kyler Murray in Minnesota. Smalls, objections and omissions.
2: CC, did you consider adding Jalen Waddle to the Broncos to your list?
1: I like it, Smalls. I like Jalen Waddle being in Sean Payton's offense, that deep speed element. I don't know that it's going to usurp any of the additions that are on this list.
2: Did you consider adding Dexter Lawrence to the Bengals to the list?
1: I thought about it. I'm taking a wait-and-see approach with this revamped Bengals defense because why wouldn't I? Mm-hmm. Why would I believe that the Cincinnati Bengals would be able to get their act together defensively? We've seen it across multiple defensive coordinators. It'd be absolutely atrocious. So even though I like the player Dexter Lawrence, this thing isn't in a vacuum. It all has to work together. And I'll have to see it before I believe it when it comes to the Bengals actually being able to stop some damn body.
2: Totally fair. Those were the only two I thought could potentially be omissions from the list. All otherwise, right. Great okay. List.
18: an omission of energy, of goal prevention, of goal scoring. That's what we saw last night as the United States men's team was eliminated from the World Cup 4-1 with the loss to Belgium. I got to tell you, and I know you guys felt the same way, that it actually became tough to watch.
17: It was
18: so tough to watch because you're so pumped. We spent the majority of our show yesterday talking about the fact that Flo Balogun had the red card suspended and that we got our striker back and that we had the best possible chance at winning to advance and all of the buzz around the United States men's soccer team and the host country. And it's different now. We've had a coach now for 20 months and he's dedicated to this team, so on and so forth. And then last night, we got pummeled. We got absolutely pummeled. They scored first right off the bat. Then, okay, you have some hope with Malik Tillman scoring on that deflected free kick, which was awesome. And now all of a sudden, it's like, all right, they didn't start off well. There was a lack of energy. They were turning the ball over. All right, but who cares? It's 1-1. Let's go. Belgium scores right away to make it 2-1. And then inexplicably, I don't know what our goalie was doing. Just dilly-dallying is the word I've been using with the ball outside the box to get stolen. And then 3-1, and then late in the game, 4-1. It was an embarrassing effort. And I guess the question has to be asked, are we actually better in soccer than we were 4 years ago, 8 years ago, 12 years ago? It maybe the process is better, but is the end result any different? No, the answer is no. So as a whole, are we better in soccer than we used to be?
17: No, we're not.
1: Wow.
17: If the result is the same, how can you confidently say that we are?
1: Because progress isn't always linear. So I don't know that we're in that same place where the gap between us and the best in the world is as significant. Now, clearly, there's still a gap. But I thought yesterday was clearly not the U.S.'s best effort. And when we looked at the totality of what they've been able to do this tournament and the identity that they tried to forge around fast starts, about being able to create, you know space and being able to get runs, I am not willing to dismiss everything that we saw to just playing against inferior competition. I think there are some things from a tangible standpoint that we can take with us and build on for World Cups to come.
17: I don't share that same confidence. I hope you're right, CC, because there were some positives to take from this group, and hopefully we can, in 2030, take a step forward. But the competition that we beat handily was inferior, and that was something that people kept saying, is this was such a favorable draw for the United States to get out of the group stage, and they did it, and they did it in strong fashion. But people kept saying there is a gap that exists between the top programs in the world and the United States. And you're going to see that once they have to face them. There was a lot of emphasis put on our defense, that was a hole. There was fractures there. And then versus Bosnia, when we have our top scorer in Balogun being removed from the game with the red card, we saw the defense step up in the second half. And we thought, okay, maybe this is progress. But last night was a big spotlight on our program and the disparity that exists. They showed up flat-footed. They did not have the tenacity that we expected out of them. They were overwhelmed, and they were outmatched. And that has been something that we as a nation have struggled with, is how do we find ourselves in a position to consistently compete with the top talent across the world? We got our best player, our most productive player, back last night. We had the home crowd, and we had, up until a certain point in the game, health from this group. And they still were not near on the same playing field as the Belgians were.
18: 888-SAY-ESPN, 888-729-3776. Are we better as a country in soccer than we used to be? The results end up being the same. Are we better than we used to be? Casey Keller, ESPN soccer analyst, ESPN FC, I wish he unretired last night and played goalie for us, had this to say about the United States men's team in the World Cup.
20: I wouldn't go failure. I think the team did, fine. I mean, they beat the teams they were supposed to beat. And, I mean, I was kind of really hoping that the Turkey game was going to mean something. So, because I think that would have been a great little test to see where they were pushing forward. But, no, I think it was a good tournament. It wasn't a great tournament. They needed to come up with one of those special results that they weren't able to today. I mean, Belgium looked like the Belgium we expected from day one. And that day one didn't happen. Maybe they just realized it 2-0 down against Senegal and they just rode that momentum of coming back. I think they made some great decisions in taking some of the older players out and putting fresh legs in. But not only that, they passed like we expect Belgium to pass. The 1-2 touch combos in midfield, the wide play, they really put the U.S. on their heels from the very first minute. And the U.S. just couldn't respond. Like Jurgen said, they needed to be cleaner. They needed to be better. And they weren't. And they got humbled tonight.
17: Can you say it's a success if you get humbled in the end? Maybe that's where my discontent comes in here. If this was a really, really close match and Belgium was just the better team and they figured it out, but we could tip our cap at the end of this and say, good job, U.S. We see the growth. You're right there with them. And we feel so confident that we've taken that next step. I can't say that. They got destroyed last night.
1: Yeah, but Smalls, they got destroyed because of the mistakes that they made. They didn't get destroyed because they were, outmatched from a talent standpoint. I didn't see that last night. I saw a team that made a ton of mistakes that seemed uncharacteristic based on what they had done in previous matches in the World Cup, right? Like, I mean, Matt Freese doing what he did and getting caught in no man's land outside of the box, that's inexplicable, right? Like the first header goal on the cross, like that there were three U.S. men's players right there, and all of them were ball watching. They had the best seat in the house. Like, there are certain things that we just can't explain when you go back and watch it. And to me, it speaks to the moment getting the best of the U.S. men's national team. I don't know that it was a standpoint where we were seemingly outmatched, that if we played our best game and they played their best game, that the result was going to be as one-sided. And I get that that's a hypothetical that we'll never be able to prove. But I guess my whole point is this. If the U.S. men's team went out and lost yesterday's match and they didn't have the unforced errors that we saw, I would feel a lot differently about the totality of the tournament and the overall progress that the program has made. But because they had so many mistakes that Belgium took advantage of, I just feel like that was more of the one-off, and that's not indicative of the progress that we've seen with soccer in this country.
16: 888-SAY-ESPN, 888-729-3776. Are we better in soccer than we used to be after we got eliminated from the World Cup last night? We'll hear from you next. We're on Sportsmanlike, presented by Progressive Insurance.
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14: 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How about a goalie? Maybe that, can that be a technical product expert that Grainger can find us maybe for the next World Cup?
15: Oh, sounds important.
14: God. Oh, my God. Are we better in soccer than we used to be? I know that that is a broad question we are asking. CC says you can clearly see the development. Smalls is saying, well, no, the end result is literally the same as it always is. Why are we acting like this moral victory kind of thing here with the way in which we lost last night?
16: And don't you think that will be indicative of us getting to that next level as a country in soccer when we don't just say, well, we beat the teams we were supposed to beat. Go us.
14: And by the way, when we're supposed to lose to the mega powers, I don't know that Belgium was considered one of those. They're like a step up from us, but not...
16: It's not France.
17: U.S. was favored in the game.
16: Yeah, right. We were favored.
18: Yeah, we were favored. But here's the thing, Ev. We might have made them one of those super...

0: stars in soccer with how everything went down with Flo Balogun over the last 48 hours.
1: Yeah, we probably would have been better off with them not playing.
0: The chip on their shoulders that they played with last night was evident early on in the match. Yeah. There was no question about it. They adopted that us against the world mentality. And it's easy to think that way when the president of the United States calls FIFA and tries to figure out how to overturn a red card.
1: Abdi in Virginia watching on ESPN2. Are we better at soccer than we used to be? Abdi.
2: Yes, I think we are better. We're just not better enough. Currently, we have players playing in Europe, which is a good thing, playing for solid clubs compared to years ago when most of them were playing for MLS. No shade towards the MLS, but that's a step forward. But if you look at the teams in the quarterfinals right now, like France, England, Spain, you know, a couple of juggernauts there with France and England and Argentina, Norway, you have guys like Mbappe, Yamal, Harry Kane, Haaland, Vini Jr. These players are playing for Real Madrid, Barcelona, Bayern Munich, Manchester City. So until we get our players essentially playing for those big clubs, we're not going to have the quality of the team basically get to that level where we're able to get past the round of 16, get further along in the tournament. So I think it's good where the players are right now. You're seeing some of our players in the midfield and in the attack and defense and just all around the roster playing, in the Premier League. But until we get guys that are top 10 in their positions, I think you're going to start seeing the quality of the team just overall get better. So we did get better. I think the manager is an excellent manager. They should keep him. Mm-hmm. But in the future, if we get those guys just, getting much more, basically getting these players to get better and things like that, I think we'll be in a much better position.
3: But I guess that's where we expected Christian Pulisic to step up, because he's played for Chelsea. He plays for AC Milan. We expected him to be that guy in this tournament, and he lost possession, Evan, you said it earlier, 14 times in 59 minutes last night. 14 times in 59 minutes. He's supposed to be one of those players that we look towards, like Abdi said, that has that international experience, that has that seasoning. You're supposed to be able to exert yourself in that way. And I know that coming into this tournament, we had talked about the injuries and the lack of production that he had been experiencing, but still, that's the one that you look towards and expect him to be Captain America.
4: Yeah.
3: To live up to that nickname.
1: Julian in Maryland watching on ESPN2. Julian, are we better at soccer than we used to be?
5: Good morning, guys. Yes, we are. And Smalls, go Pack Go.
3: Go Pack Go.
5: Where we are now is we have depth. And yes, we did beat the teams who we were supposed to beat, which shows that we are making the necessary steps. And if you actually have been watching Team USA throughout the past few FIFA Cups, you can actually see that the team itself has been going up and up and up. And I really wanted Christian to really become who we thought that he could be for us, but it didn't happen. And we have to realize that when it comes to the FIFA Cup and stuff, it's bittersweet because we only get this every 4 years. This isn't like our American sports where we can look to the next season. We can go into free agency, make a quick tweak, and then go into the next season and be happy. It's going to suck because we got to wait for it. I believe that we're in the right direction. It's not a moral victory. It's bittersweet. This is FIFA. It's different. And we just got to swallow the pill and just support the team as much as we can, and definitely find a goalie.
1: Yeah, well, exactly. Yeah, and that is an interesting thing, CC, because you guys could sit there with the Giants or Ravens or Cowboys during your time in the NFL, and you could say, let's just use the goalie hypothetical. Oh, we need a goalie. Well, let's look at the other 31 teams who could be available as a goalie and go try to get that person. It's not like we can go say, Portugal's got a goalie. Let's go get that guy, right? It doesn't happen that way. So that's the hard part here. It literally has to be your son at 6 months old, you as parents saying, I think he's got a skill to play soccer. And I think now this is so exciting. Let's get him into these programs and let's get millions of other kids his age, literally 6 months old, to get into these soccer programs. That's what it is. Like when we think about the development of the NBA and the international version of the NBA, like the reason that we've had all of these MVPs from other countries in a row, is because of the 92 Dream Team. 1992. It's 2026. Mm-hmm. The 92 Dream Team causes Jokic, Luka, Wemby, Giannis, all of these international players that are so damn good. Basketball became such an important sport internationally because of the 92 Dream Team. I think the hope was that this team would do that for the United States, right? Soccer doesn't need the United States. It is the biggest sport in the world. It does not need the United States. For us to be equal to other countries, we need something to take it over like this team was supposed to do. And that did not happen. It almost happened, but it didn't happen. Aaron in Pennsylvania, listening on Sirius XM 80. Aaron, are we better in soccer than we used to be? Aaron?
4: He's gone.
1: Aaron is not
0: He's
1: there.
0: Speechless.
1: Jamie in Brooklyn, watching on ESPN2. Are we better in soccer than we used to be, Jamie?
6: Good morning, guys. Evan, that was probably one of the most eloquent points I've heard you make. And to that point, it is the lack of infrastructure and, I think, privilege speaks to why we don't have a lot of talent coming through the U.S. pipeline. To the question of are we better? No, flatly five World Cups, four out of five round of 16. I think this has definitely been the best team I've seen from a organizational standpoint that speaks to Pochettino and his experience. But flatly, I think Abdi was the first caller. You have players that are playing internationally. Balogun plays at Monaco. You have Pulisic that plays at AC Milan. The growth of the U.S. pipeline internationally is clear. It is a lack of belief. I think there was a bit of arrogance, and then you have some external factors that went into the red card in a tournament that's uncommon. So essentially, the U.S. has to look in the mirror. This is a state of reality moment for the U.S. International team. Are you better? Flatly, analytically, no, you're not. But there is progression in the player development, and maybe we put a bit more resources into the real grassroots soccer across the country, not just where the kids that can afford to play. There's a lot of talent in places where maybe kids don't have that opportunity. So let's look there and give those kids those opportunities, and maybe we'll have a better result.
3: Jamie brings up a good point. I covered the MLS when I was in St. Louis City SC, and they made a very concerted effort to put their training facilities for all levels of the club in downtown St. Louis so that more people would have access to it. Because that's been a conversation in the soccer world for a long time. How do we make sure that the best athletes coast to coast, north to south in this country are getting access to and playing soccer? Because it's that way across the world, and it's not necessarily that way in America. The construct of the pipeline in youth soccer getting to the next level is different than it is in other sports.
1: Pat Costello, I'm over it. 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
13: A bandwagon fan. 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
19: 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I'm over it.
20: Ugh.
19: With Pat the producer.
20: Here's my one problem with San Francisco.
3: Oh, okay.
20: I can't spell it. I think bread is too annoying to buy.
3: What is it with you and bread?
20: Myron's Instagram. His Instagram bio. Sports writer by day. Adventurous homeboy by night. This is the third line. Father first.
3: But it's the third line.
20: It's the third line. Lover of foreign film, fine silk.
21: I'm over it. I'm sick and tired and over it.
20: Get a life.
1: Yes, each and every day, our producer, Pat Costello, brother first, son first, gives us items in and around sports, entertainment, his life, that he is over. Great stuff from Myron there when he was in with us a few months back. Matt and Myron starting soon, 3 p to 5 p Eastern here on ESPN Radio.
20: Yeah, Myron gave me a big shout out in his like announcement post on Twitter.
1: Why?
20: Because I was one of his producers.
22: Yeah, so was I. So was Nuno. And yeah. Javante's worked with him for years. None of us got a shout out. Thanks, Myron.
3: Only Pat.
1: Wow.
22: Well, Pat and many others.
0: Very interesting.
22: But not Nuno, myself, and Javante.
20: When you're the top of the top, what can you say, I guess?
3: Wow. Ah,
1: interesting. All right.
20: Anyway, Trader Cam Pratt over here is hosting bar trivia tonight, in which the unsportsmanlike crew will be in attendance.
3: That's right. Let's go.
1: Why is he a traitor?
20: Because he won't rig it for us to win.
22: This is ridiculous.
20: It's not ridiculous.
22: I have competitive integrity.
20: Not that rigging things is working for people right now in sports, but that's besides the point.
3: Yeah, put a call
22: into the bar and see if they'll let you have a player
20: who's
22: that
20: the
22: has
20: president
22: the answers.
20: Of the bar. Can I call them?
1: So wait, who's
3: don't
1: the
3: you
1: team?
3: Want to win fair and square, Pat?
20: No, I'd want to win, period.
22: It'll be so much more gratifying if you guys win fair and square.
3: I don't cheat. I want to win fair and square.
22: You're going?
3: Oh, I'm going, and so, I know a lot about a lot.
22: Do you?
3: Or a little about a lot.
22: Do you? A little about a little, maybe?
0: A lot about a lot?
3: I know a little about a lot. I'm you filled put a lot with random on it. Facts.
20: Javante's okay. In, I think.
23: Yes, I am. I'll be there.
1: Okay.
3: Javante in.
22: As is Javante's significant other.
1: Okay.
3: Yes, Autumn in.
22: Ben, our TVPA, has been invited. I do not know if he's joining,
3: ben,
22: but he's been invited.
3: Questionable.
22: I believe Rachel is going, but
20: Rachel in. Out. Rachel she, out, I Rachel
22: no, she
20: Rachel
22: says
20: out.
22: She's in now.
1: I saw her very
22: in?
1: Early yeah. this morning. Okay.
22: And then I'm going to invite Nuno. I do not think he will come.
3: Nuno, agreed. Also questionable.
22: Yeah. I would say doubtful for
3: doubtful,
22: Nuno.
3: Doubtful.
1: Okay.
3: Day to day.
22: All and right. It will not be rigged for you. We got 5 rounds, 10 questions
1: wait,
22: each.
1: You guys up gonna with have the questions?
22: No, I've been sent the questions.
3: Do we know the topics?
22: I will tell you tonight.
1: You can't prep. That's the whole point of prep for trivia.
3: No, I wasn't going to prep. Well, no. I was just curious.
20: I think we can prep for trivia, and here's how. I made Cam pull up last week's trivia, and he's going to ask us some of the questions.
22: Okay. All right, here we go.
3: Oh, fun. Let's go.
22: This is from the round Dogs in Pop Culture and Media. Triumph, the insult comic dog, was a recurring character on Late Night.
2: Oh, Brian.
22: Good job, Ev. You're not playing, so
20: you're not on the team.
3: No, it's okay. You can participate.
0: Well done, Evan Cohen. Well done.
3: Way to go, Ev.
22: Which band released the 2000 single "Who Let the Dogs Out"?
20: Bahaman.
3: The Bahaman. Good job. Very good.
22: So you guys don't need me.
3: Shout out, Mike Brown.
20: Sorry. Who said? Who is Bahaman?
22: It's not Jeopardy. You don't have to say who is.
20: Who is Bahaman?
0: Who is Bahaman?
22: What breed of dog is Hooch from Turner and Hooch?
3: No.
2: Golden Retriever.
3: No, it's with a droopy mouth.
22: It's a Mastiff.
3: Mastiff.
22: I mean, you're going to have time to write these down, but we got to keep it moving here.
20: What is Mastiff?
22: Yes, sure. In 1999, the White Russian had a resurgence in popularity due to its inclusion in which film?
3: The Big Lebowski.
22: Good job.
20: Wow. I'll buy a vowel.
2: I was going to say Rocky. I didn't know what you were talking about.
22: Which holiday?
20: There is a dog in Rocky.
2: No, the White Russian. I thought that's what you
22: There's also
2: of.
22: A robot in Rocky. Which there holiday is the 1987 film Planes, Trains, and Automobiles centered around?
2: Christmas.
20: What is Thanksgiving?
22: Thanksgiving.
3: Thanksgiving.
22: What is not necessary?
20: See, this is why you're not on the team, Ev.
2: Or I have to be in New York tonight.
20: Well, details.
22: Drake and Michael B. Jordan both have significant investments in the Brooklyn Aces, a professional sports team playing in which league?
2: Brooklyn Aces. NWSL?
22: Major League Pickleball, Evan. Come on.
20: Wow, Evan.
22: In 2026, which wrestler made headlines when they uncursed the New York Knicks, leading to them winning their first championship? That was real.
2: The
22: real question.
2: The only thing you've gotten right is Danhausen.
3: That's not true. That's not true. I got the Big Lebowski correct.
0: She got the White Russian right. Yeah, come on now.
2: She does know White Russians.
3: Show
2: I apologize.
3: Some respect.
22: What was on Taylor Swift's shirt when she wore it to the Knicks game?
0: Stevie Nicks.
22: Good job.
3: Good job, CeCe.
22: The top three most viewed Super Bowl halftime shows of all time, numbers compiled by Complex Music.
2: Prince.
0: Michael Jackson.
22: Michael Jackson's number two.
3: Michael Jackson.
2: You're just going to say Michael Jackson after
3: he
2: said
3: it. Hold on. I would say...
22: Gaga?
3: Lady Gaga.
22: Nope.
3: Beyonce?
22: Nope.
2: Kendrick Lamar.
22: Kendrick Lamar, number one.
3: Ooh, very good.
2: And then the one with Dre?
22: Usher, number three.
2: Usher, baby.
0: Usher.
3: Usher.
22: All right, last question.
3: Usher.
22: At the 2013 Oscars, which actress famously tripped while walking
3: Jennifer
22: up
3: Lawrence.
22: The stage? Good job, Michelle
2: Smallman.
22: All right, actual
3: my
22: last
3: girl,
22: one.
3: My clumsy queen,
22: when,
3: Jennifer
22: when
3: Lawrence.
22: When Chris Rock was slapped in the face by Will Smith, what category was he presenting at the Oscars?
3: It was something about international films.
22: It wasn't.
2: Best score.
22: Best documentary feature.
3: That's exactly where I was going.
22: All right, so you guys did well.
20: All right.
22: Well, you are prepared for tonight.
20: I feel good about it.
3: I feel good about it, too.
20: I think he should rig it a little bit for us, though.
22: Not going
0: to
22: happen.
0: Yeah, just a little bit. Cam, based on those questions, I think you're going to have to rig it for us to win.
22: They did well.
0: Yeah.
20: Slip us the categories early.
22: They were at like 75%.
3: What's our competition like?
22: There's some good people in the room. Yeah.
2: Other ESPN teammates?
22: There will be an other ESPN radio team.
3: Who's on it?
22: Nick Cardi, Bubba will go.
3: Oh, Bubba? You can't lose to Bubba.
22: Devin Kane usually goes. Former ESPN radio host Jason Fitz, I believe, will be there.
3: Okay.
22: To start side of crew. The team that I used to play with that won all the time, they'll be there. So
2: that's
22: they're probably your best competition.
2: I kind of like that crew better than our crew, as a matter of fact.
22: Yeah.
20: You're not in the crew.
2: I understand. If I was going to choose a crew, I like that crew better.
22: He's come in second the last
3: Cam,
22: 2 weeks.
3: As
22: yes.
3: the proprietor of this event,
22: yeah.
3: Can we FaceTime in Evan CC?
22: No.
3: Can they be part of our team on FaceTime?
22: No phone of friends. This isn't Jeopardy or Millionaire.
20: Can I buy a vowel?
22: This is not enough of this.
2: Pat's just going to make a reference to every game show and then just work it into the trivia. Like Price is Right,
20: all
2: Jeopardy,
20: right.
2: Everything.
20: Cam, what's the next question? No whammies.
2: Next one, Pat.
20: I would like you guys to settle an argument for us because the three of us back here in the control room and James Steele were sitting in here yesterday. James Steele, who works on some other shows, including Rich Eisen. And he was telling us about how he took a typing class, which we were like, yeah, we took a typing class when we were younger. Crazy concept nowadays. But James said he was taking a typing class in 1999 where he was using a typewriter. And I think that's insane. I think the concept of using a typewriter in 99 when the internet is well on its way, computers are firmly a thing, is crazy.
1: Wait a second.
20: Cam was like, no, that makes total sense.
1: Exactly. It's a typing class, not an internet class. You're trying to learn how to type.
20: When you're typing on a typewriter,
3: you're pointing with your pointer finger. Is when you're typing on a computer, you're using both of your hands and all of your fingers.
22: It's to build strength.
1: Yeah.
22: I think it's like finger learning strength? How to drive stick shift before learning on an automatic or something.
1: I never learned how to drive stick.
22: Me neither.
0: Neither did I.
3: Why would I ever do that?
1: Terrible example.
0: I think I'm okay. I think we're going to be fine.
20: I think the concept of using a typewriter in 1999, typewriters were never coming back. Like, why were we using typewriters in 99 still for this typing class?
0: I hate that I think typing in middle school, Pat. I'm sitting there thinking that this is a completely useless skill.
3: On a typewriter, CC?
0: On a typewriter. There's no point.
20: On a typewriter, yeah.
0: On a typewriter in middle school. It was mandatory.
3: You know what else has gone by the wayside? Cursive. We all had to learn how to write in cursive. Nobody writes in cursive anymore. They either print or they text.
20: I learned to write in cursive in like second grade or whatever, and my cursive has gotten no better since then.
1: I could be wrong about this. Cam can check. I think Mike Lombardi, who's the general manager of North Carolina football, still uses a typewriter.
3: Find this out.
0: Explains a lot.
1: I'm pretty sure
22: he does.
1: Still uses a typewriter, and he has a reason for that. I thought I saw something on this recently.
3: Do your kids learn how to write in cursive?
1: No. No.
3: So it's extinct.
1: Yeah, they know how to use an iPad. I don't even know if they know how to write. Just an iPad at this point. Shefty, next.
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1: 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You know, it's one thing to lose in the World Cup, obviously. It's another thing to lose the way in which we did last night. 4-1 to Belgium. World Cup run for the United States is officially over. And it was ugly, small CC. It was just, it was not an enjoyable watch because of the way in which we played. And it was frustrating to watch the way in which we played early. Then you tie the game up. Then, of course, you give the quick goal after it's 1-1. And then that play by Fries, the goalkeeper, was so bad. Just dilly-dallying outside of the box, trying to get the ball away. And just an awful, awful third goal allowed. Then the fourth goal, obviously, we lose 4-1 and it's over. And we've had the debate all day today as to whether or not we've progressed in soccer, whether or not we are better than we used to be. And it, I don't know the answer to that question. Because, Smalls, your argument has been, well, based on the results, we're not.
3: Yes, 4 out of the past 5 World Cups, we've exited this stage. 4 out of the past 5, the only one that we haven't is in 2018 when we didn't qualify. So how can we really be joyous and say we've taken a step forward when the results are the same? And I think that that's indicative of how we collectively think about soccer here in this country. Like, let me, as an example, the Buffalo Bills. This season, if they don't make it to the Super Bowl, will we say, well, they've taken a step forward? No. We will torch them. We will say, you fired Sean McDermott, Josh Allen is an MVP, and yet you still can't break through and get to the Super Bowl. We will absolutely hold them accountable because we believe in him so much. Because we look at his talent and we know what he's capable of, and our expectations rise. And I feel like with the United States, a lot of the commentary around it is, well, they beat the teams they should, and that should be good enough. Why should that be good enough? Everything fell their way. They had a favorable draw. It was at home. The crowds were insane. And you got your top scorer back after a suspended red card. Everything was going in their favor. And they didn't just lose. They got manhandled last night by Belgium.
1: CeCe, your counter to that.
0: There is no counter. I mean, listen, I believe that there is progress that has happened. I don't believe that progress is linear. And so sometimes it looks ugly. Sometimes you get a dose of reality. Sometimes you get served humble pie. And that's exactly what the Belgians had on deck. Forget about waffles. You're going to take a nice slice of this humble pie and take yourselves home. And so I think ultimately what ends up happening is that the U.S. wasn't mentally prepared to be as sharp as they needed to be once we start talking about advancing to the round of 16 and trying to get beyond this. I think that there was a natural inclination for the collective to relax because they were going to have what amounts to their best player, striker Flo Balogun, on the pitch in last night's game. And I think that the Belgians, in turn, looked at that as an opportunity to put a chip on their shoulder and to play with a level of energy and a level of focus that the U.S. men's national team wasn't able to match. But I'm not going to look at last night's match as an indictment on the program overall. I do think there has been progress that has been made if you look at what's happened in terms of the players on the U.S. men's national team.
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1: And a piece like this, I mean, of course, I'm looking for a headline and something that's really newsy and interesting. And I just stumbled across one thing that caught my attention that I posted from Seth, and that was that Sean Payton had an idea after the Patriots fired Bill Belichick to convince the Broncos owner, Greg Penner, to hire Belichick as the head coach, with Sean Payton being the assistant head coach, so Belichick could go get the 15 wins that he needed to break Don Shula's all-time wins record for an NFL head coach. Now, of course, it did not get done. It was too complicated and, as Seth said, fanciful to get done. But the fact that Sean Payton thought of that and actually considered doing it is not surprising to me, but certainly something that caught my eye. And again, when you're reading a piece like this that, as you said, Evan, is 67 pages, and I'm going through it on my phone and it's very long, there'll be certain little things that stand out to you. And that is one little thing, as I'm only a small percentage through the article, that stood out to me.
2: Well, okay, so a quick reaction to this. First of all, if I'm not mistaken, that is not the first. That is the second time Sean Payton has tried to replace himself with a Hall of Fame coach, because if I'm not mistaken, when he was suspended for the year, he tried to get Parcells to coach the Saints. In addition, Cam Pratt, you may have to look this up for us. I'm pretty sure there was conversation of Greg Popovich back in the day trying to replace himself with Phil Jackson, because he was the president of the team. It's like, if Phil Jackson available, I might as well go get him. Adam, this is insane news. I mean, it's like, I don't know how we would have felt about this if Coach Belichick took over for Payton just to get the wins record.
1: Well, it would have stirred a lot of debate and controversy. I mean, I guess some people would have said asterisk, but he would be a head coach for those wins if he could get 15 wins. So what's the issue? I mean, if that's what they want to do, that's what they could do, right? Like, that's their choice as an organization. They obviously didn't get it done, so they decided they didn't want to do that for whatever reason. Well, really, Sean, the way the piece presented it, Sean considered presenting it to Greg Penner. I don't know that it got very far. I mean, I don't think that it did, but it was just an idea that Sean Payton had. Sean's got a lot of ideas.
3: Well, Adam, I need to follow up on this, because on the surface, this is pretty shocking to me, as Sean Payton is trying to have his next chapter of his career, win another Super Bowl, put together that team. He's considering being an assistant head coach so that Bill Belichick could be the head coach and get the all-time wins record. You said that's not surprising to you. I think a lot of people hearing this information, it's surprising to them. So what do you know about Sean Payton, the person, that would allow you to say it's not surprising to you?
1: Well, first of all, he has such huge respect for people who have brought so much to the game, like Bill Belichick. That's number one. And I'm thinking of all the people who I heard from when Bill Belichick didn't get into the Hall of Fame, who were outraged, who felt like the Hall of Fame embarrassed itself, the voters embarrassed themselves. And I believe that Sean Payton was pretty outspoken on that particular issue. I hear from people all the time about it. And so he was one of many, many, many, many, many people that complained. So first of all, the level of respect that he holds for people that he's competed against, that he admires, like Bill Parcells, who's in the story where basically the week of the AFC Championship game, Sean Payton used the line that Bill Parcells told him. He went back to 1990 and talked about the fact that when Jeff Hostetler led the Giants to a Super Bowl victory, Bill Parcells went into the room and told his team, look, I'm not worried about Jeff Hostetler. That's the least of my problems, or the quarterback position. I'm worried about the rest of you. And that's exactly what Sean Payton did. He went into the room and he said, I'm not worried about the quarterback position. I'm worried about the rest of you. And that's a Parcells-ism. And he's got great respect for Parcells. He's got great respect for Bill Belichick. He's got great respect for people he's gone against, that he knows how great they are, and Bill Belichick would be included in that group of people. So

0: got a history of the game. He's got a great understanding. Why does it not surprise me? It doesn't surprise, because it's just the way he thinks and operates and the level of regard he holds certain people in. And so it would be on brand for Sean Payton to think of something like that. I want to get a guy that I love and respect, Bill Belichick, a guy I have all the respect in the world for, a chance to break Don Shula's all-time coaching record. So let me think about the idea of having him replace me. And obviously, it didn't get done. I would love to see what happened. Like, Bill Belichick's career started out in Denver, in the film room. He helped out Joe Collier, the former Broncos defensive coordinator. So I'm sure it would have been intriguing to Bill, but I don't know that that's the way Bill would have wanted to get the record anyway. I'd be curious to ask him that, but obviously I just read this in the piece that Seth Wickersham reported on ESPN.com a short time ago.
1: Shefty, I want to pivot and ask you about the Brandon Ayuk San Francisco 49ers drama. I'm curious to get your take on it. With the turn of events over the last week or so, has Brandon Ayuk played his last snap in the NFL?
0: Well, I don't know that, Chris, but, I mean, yesterday on NFL Live, who was it that said they were going to reach out to Brandon Ayuk? Somebody said that yesterday. Rand Carthon said he was going to reach out to Brandon Ayuk and talk to him. Like, again, I don't know his frame of mind. I can't speak to any of that. All I can say is that the way that he has behaved on social media has not helped the chances of him getting another job. And it certainly felt like it was set up for him to go to Washington, and maybe he still will go to Washington. But when you are calling out your quarterback or your former college teammate in Jaden Daniels, who you would be playing with in Washington, when you're calling him out and having him then call you out on social media, when you're not even a member of that team, let's keep this in mind. He still is a member of the 49ers right now. And he's on reserve right now, but he still is a member of that roster and will be until the 49ers release him. But I've wondered whether anything can be done in terms of discipline, conduct, detrimental, fines, whatever it may be, to the way that he's embarrassed the 49ers, the way that he's embarrassed the Commanders.
2: I think we're losing Adam.
0: Yeah, nobody stopped him. Can you hear me?
3: Yeah, we got you.
0: You got me now?
3: Yep, we got you.
0: Okay. And nobody stopped him from saying all these things. All I know is that what he's done on social media has not helped. He should just be saying nothing. He should be in the background, silent, waiting for the 49ers to release him and for him to catch on. That's all that should be going on. That's obviously not all that's going on.
2: We're talking with Adam Schefter, of course, senior NFL insider. Adam Schefter podcast available wherever you get your podcasts. Adam, if I said to you right now, every single team had to relinquish the rights to all of their quarterbacks, and every one of them was eligible to sign a five-year deal, which quarterback in the NFL would get the most money?
0: Today. I probably think Josh Allen today would be the guy that gets the most money, even at his age. There would be other contenders and other arguments to be made for other players. But that's the one that stands out to me right now. Five-year deal. So, like, Matthew Stafford is, 37 years old or whatever he is. You're not giving him a five-year deal, correct?
2: Correct.
0: I would say Josh Allen, Drake May, Caleb Williams, maybe Jaden Daniels. But, again, you're asking something that is based off of largely last year. Largely. So it's really a question that how would you rate last year's quarterback performances more than it is what you're saying? It was the same question.
2: Yeah, no, it's a question out of curiosity.
0: In a different way.
2: Yeah, it's a question out of curiosity, but it is a question that stems from a conversation that we had on our show yesterday as to whether or not Patrick Mahomes has become underrated. You answered that question and never mentioned his name, right? And I know,
0: well,
2: based on last year,
0: I didn't answer his name because he's coming off the knee injury.
2: Right.
0: So he ordinarily probably would be one of the first two guys you would mention, maybe number one. But he's coming off the knee injury right now, and so teams sometimes, you're asking me to sign a 5-year contract. Teams sometimes don't pay players coming off big knee injuries. Like, that was a big knee injury. And you still have to see him. Like, I have no doubts that he's going to make it back. And he's going to start that Monday night game against Denver. But is he going to be, this season, 70% of Patrick Mahomes? 80, 90, 100? I don't know. Nobody knows right now. Right? So, that, and if you're going to be signing the guy for 5 years, I think you'd like a little bit of clarity there before you're signing him to a 5-year deal.
2: Shefty, thank you as always. We'll talk next week.
0: That's it. Thank you, guys.
2: All right. There's Adam Schefter. A lot to learn there about this weird situation with Belichick.
3: I didn't even get to ask him about the wedding.
2: Well, we can have him back. We take a break and have him back. Ask him about the wedding. We'll come back.
3: You know, Schefter's got some tea on that wedding.
2: All right, so we'll get him back. We're on Sportsmanlike, presented by Progressive Insurance.
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3: I think this one's pretty obvious from Shefty, but it's via Seth Wickersham and his great new piece that he has dropped at ESPN.com, which is an in-depth look at the Broncos postseason run. I can't wait to dive into that after the show's over. But Adam reveals that in the piece, Seth reveals that Sean Payton considered presenting Broncos ownership with a proposal that Bill Belichick becomes the head coach until he reached 15 wins to break Don Shula's career record, and Sean Payton would have operated as the assistant head coach.
2: Fascinating. I mean, that came out of nowhere today. CeCe, second pick.
1: My pick in the Adam Schefter draft is tangential to Smallman's pick. On Sean Payton, the fact that he was secure enough to be willing to do that lets you know that he's a made man in Denver. He was already one of the highest paid coaches in the National Football League at $18 million per and signed a 5-year extension this off season for more money. I don't know that there's a head coach that has more job security, better standing with their franchise right now than Sean Payton does with the Denver Broncos.
2: My pick. I'm going off of that tree also. Because the article just came out and it's 67 pages, none of us have read it in full yet. Does Belichick know this, or did he learn this today as well? Because what Seth said was, Sean Payton pitched this to the Denver Broncos.
3: No, he considered pitching
2: considered.
3: It.
2: Considered. Does Bill even know this?
3: Did he consult Belichick before?
2: Was this a pitch of, let me ask him, or I just got off the phone with Belichick, let's do this together?
3: Right.
2: Like, is Bill Belichick getting this information this morning, like, wait, what? The Broncos were going to offer me, like, a temporary head coach? You can't even say interim. Because it wouldn't be interim. It would be temporary until Sean would then take it back. But then what if they would have gone, like, 15-0 that season? It's 2024.
3: We've seen coaches be one and done before. Can you call it temporary if he's really the head coach?
2: I don't know. And then what if all of a sudden Denver would have fallen in love with him? And like, hey, Sean, he's kind of better than you. Or like, you guys just want to do this together? We have Walmart money. We'll just throw everything at you both here. It's a wild story.
3: And also, if this is Seth's compilation of everything he learned while spending time with Sean Payton and the Broncos during that postseason run, if that is just what Adam got after diving into it briefly, he hasn't even finished it yet.
2: That was Tuesday.
3: This thing is thronging with fun facts.
2: All right, I'll take the bait. Word of the day, thronging.
3: Not our word of the day.
2: All right, good. I'm glad you got a win. All right, next one.
17: Our pick is that I think the perception is continuing to shift around the NFL. If Adam Schefter is saying it, Canty mentioned it yesterday, is Mahomes underrated? That Josh Allen is the best quarterback in the NFL. Patrick Mahomes is not.
2: That doesn't even sit well with me, I got to tell you.
17: I think that's what the perception is. I think it factors in the injury. I think it factors in the bad season. I think it factors in the lack of weapons that Canty always talks about. I think and even though Josh Allen had a horrible final playoff game that he ended the season on, I think that the view of Josh Allen now is this is the best quarterback in the NFL, even though the accomplishments aren't there to where Mahomes are.
2: How do you feel about that statement, CeCe?
1: Not great. Because I believe that when we start talking about the best, winning has to be at the forefront of that. And Patrick Mahomes has done that by leaps and bounds better than Josh Allen. And here's the thing. He's kept Josh Allen from getting to a Super Bowl and from holding up a Lombardi trophy. So when you do the compare and contrast with both players, I find it hard not to give Patrick Mahomes the edge every single time when it comes to the quote-unquote greatest.
2: So some may say 100% of the time, 100%. That voice, Alejandro Moreno, ESPN soccer analyst, will join us next. What in the world happened last night? We'll get to that next. We're on Sportsmanlike, presented by Progressive Insurance.
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16: 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Alone, Michelle Smallman, Chris Canty, Evan Cohen with you, and joining us, nice enough to come back in studio with us, Alejandro Moreno, ESPN soccer analyst. He was so damn good with us yesterday that we're like, we got to get him back today.
3: And 100%.
16: He was yesterday. So last night we lose to Belgium. What happened?
11: No. Well, thank you. When you get a backside whooping like this, and that's what it was, it's not just one thing that went wrong, but what was the common denominator in the positive performance from the United States is the fact that they were the aggressor. That from the very first moment in the matches against Paraguay, against Australia, against Bosnia and Herzegovina, you notice a team that was on the front foot, that was pressing higher the field, that was forcing mistakes from other teams. We never saw that last night from the United States. They were never the aggressor. They were always reacting to Belgium. They were never impacting how Belgium played the game. They never got close enough to pressure the ball. They were passive. They were timid. And dare I say, at times they looked overwhelmed and scared by the moment. And that is the part that is disappointing. I think all of us that follow this team and were impressed by what they did in the group stage were impressed because of the attitude of this group and the energy and intensity with which they play. We did not see that last night, and that is extremely disappointing.
3: So is this an off night for the U.S. men's national team, Alejandro, or was, despite them being favored and having Balogun out there, their top scorer, indicative of a disparity that exists in world soccer?
11: There is no denying that there were some major mistakes in this game that obviously impacted the final score. Of course, the goalkeeping mistake by Matt Fries and his decision-making. He comes out of the box, doesn't clear the ball, and now the third goal happens, and it feels like the game was over after that. Major mistakes led to the goals, but I would also say that while we can look for all sorts of explanations and reasonings, at the very basic level, it may just be that Belgium just has better players. They just have better players from front to back. They are more talented, players that are consistently better than the United States. What I thought would be an equalizer would be not only the fact that you're playing at home if you're in the United States, but the level of play that they had shown in the group stage would elevate what this team could be, and that Belgium hadn't been all that good in this tournament. But if we go back, and it's something that I referenced yesterday when I was here, we go back to March. This team's played back in March. And Belgium beat the United States 5-2 in Atlanta. And now that was dismissed because of the early momentum that was built by the United States in this competition. And then they play last night, and it looked very much like that was the difference once again. The talent level for Belgium is superior. They showed it. The United States did not.
1: Alejandro, how much better is the United States men's national team program now than it was 4 years ago? And what is the trend line as we prepare for the World Cup in 2030?
11: And that is the question that we're all asking ourselves is, are we any better? Is the United States any better now than what they were in 2022? And truthfully, honestly, we got to a standard that we could not match the level of the other teams. That's what I think you can look at from the United States perspective is saying, okay, So, yeah, we beat Paraguay. Yeah, we beat Australia. We beat Bosnia Herzegovina. Those are teams that the United States at this point, they should beat. And so here comes a big match, as it was against Netherlands in the 2022 round of 16. Here comes Belgium, a Belgium team that, again, is not to the standards of what they have been in the past. And yet you get this sort of performance and it's a letdown. So I think if you grade on a curve, the United States are still trending in the right direction. And I think that they did capture the imagination and the hopes of a nation. And that in itself, I think, is positive for the sport in this country. But I think also in this country, more so than anywhere else, you want winners. And the expectations is for a team to win. I don't think realistically it was an expectation for this team to win the World Cup, but you wanted them to win this match against Belgium and get to the quarters. That's ahead of the tournament. I would have said that would have been a successful tournament for the United States. They did not get there. And so you kind of go, B plus in terms of what they achieved in this tournament, but you cannot give them an A because I don't think they took the step that we thought they were capable of taking.
16: Alejandro Moreno joining us, ESPN soccer analyst, former player, expert in this. Can you explain, based on your knowledge, what our goalie was doing last night?
11: Well, he reads the counterattacking opportunity from Belgium, the long ball over the top, decides to come out because he thinks that he has an opportunity to get to the ball first, which he did. And initially, and I know this is going to sound crazy, initially, once he took the first touch, I said, well, look at him. Look at him, so confident on the ball. And then when he hesitated to clear the ball with a second touch, I also said, well, look at him. What is this guy doing? And it's hard to explain in the moment. And it's just, you don't really know as a goalkeeper what you're doing for the most part with your feet. And when you're outside of the 18-yard box and you cannot pick it up with your hands, now you're thinking a little too much. His first instinct was correct. His first touch was the correct one. And then just clear the ball. Clear the ball. Clear it! And he never did. And so there we go. Backbreaker for the United States.
3: Alejandro, let's talk about someone else who did not have his best night last night. And Christian Pulisic lost possession 14 times in 59 minutes in the game last night versus Belgium. Go ahead. Please, the floor is yours. I don't even need to ask a question. Go ahead.
11: Even ahead of the injury, because there'll be some that are apologists for Christian Pulisic and will look at him and say, well, you know, he was never 100%. I don't know that. But even before the injury last night when he came off the field, which was disappointing to see the flag bearer for this team, the household name for this team just come off the field in an elimination match. That in itself was disappointing. But he comes off injured. Before then, he never impacted the game. Never. Never. You watch number 10 for Belgium, Leandro Trossard, who most people in the United States casual fans would not know who he is. He was running the show for Belgium. So you want Christian Pulisic to be doing the same for the United States and offensively impact the play for the United States. And when the team is in trouble, as they were early on, get on the ball. Get on the ball. Make yourself available and be the leader that you're supposed to be with the ball on your feet. You can, what you saw for Christian Pulisic, he parked himself down on the left-hand side and never participated. I want him to get in the middle of things because you can sense as a player that you're in trouble and that your team is in trouble and that you need to get out of pressure. And the way that you do that is your key players getting on the ball and making decisions and problem solving. He never did that. And to me, that's reprehensible. To me, that's embarrassing. You're expected to do a whole lot more if you're the starter the team. You're going to be in the commercials. You got to deliver the results. We talk about Lionel Messi. We talk about Kylian Mbappe. We talk about Erling Haaland. All these guys that are delivering for their countries. And they're the equivalent, not in terms of level of play, but in terms of who they are for their national team. They are the equivalent. And Christian Pulisic represents that for the United States. They're delivering. He did not. And I think that's a fair assessment of his World Cup.
1: Alejandro, how do you evaluate the job that Mauricio Pochettino has done this World Cup? And is he for the right man for the job moving forward?
11: People will focus on the World Cup and the early success and will look at it and go, yeah, he did great. This team was all over the place ahead of the World Cup. It's just that people were not paying attention. The casual fan were not paying attention as to what the United States was doing ahead of the World Cup. And there were inconsistencies as to how this team was playing. And the reason that Mauricio Pochettino was brought into this program was to win the sort of match that they had last night. Was that kind of game. The United States have been winning matches against teams like Paraguay and Australia for years upon years upon years. But in order to get you to that next level, then you get what you suspected would be a next level sort of manager. And I think we can all attest from last night's evidence that that was not the case, that this team was not ready for the big time just yet. And that lands at the feet of the manager as well. I just mentioned Christian Pulisic. I mentioned the players. We mentioned Matt Friis and his mistake. We can mention other players that underwhelmed. But at the core of it all, you also have to point the finger at the manager because he is the decision maker.
3: Obviously, a lot of commentary heading into last night's match about the suspended red card on Balogun. Do you think that that impacted what we saw last night in any way, whether it was from the United States having him last minute or from Belgium perhaps having a chip on their shoulder with the way this whole thing went down?
11: And I think anybody who has been in a locker room at a high level, and Chris, I imagine that he would agree with this, the locker room is a very fickle place. And little things change the mood of the locker room. Little things can destroy a locker room, but little things can also elevate a locker room and bring a locker room together. And this whole thing about Balogun, I have to imagine, was a point of discussion and conversation within the Belgium locker room. And you saw yesterday from Belgium, last night, a team that we hadn't seen in the World Cup. The intensity with which they were running around and pressing the ball and forcing turnovers, that's not what they had been in the World Cup. And that's why we were all thinking, hey, I think the U.S. have a chance here. And then they began playing, and then they started knocking the ball around, and then they started creating chances that you go, well, this is a different team. Now, I don't know if it is because of what happened in the conversation about Florian Balogun and him being included in the match, but this was a different intensity and attitude from Belgium. And again, little things can elevate a locker room, and they rally around something, and they certainly did around this Balogun conversation, and they were outstanding last night.
16: So playing the results, would the United States have been better, and would Belgium have been worse if Balogun's red card was not suspended?
11: Well, that's obviously a question that we don't have an answer to, but what we would say is that the feeling about the game changed, and the momentum about the game changed. The conversation changed. We were talking about all sorts of different things that had to do off the field instead of what was actually going to happen on the field. And when the game got to on the field, and that's when things matter, that's when things are decided, Belgium was far better than the United States. This was not close. Last night in soccer terms, this was not close. There were moments in which the United States looked like they had some life, but it's almost as you were hoping that that life was there. Because whenever Belgium actually changed the pace of the game and they started going at defenders, you felt like every time Belgium attacked in the first half, they were going to create an opportunity or score a goal. You never got that feeling with the United States.
16: You are awesome. This was tremendous. Alejandro Moreno, ESPN soccer analyst. You'll see him on ESPN FC, 9 a.m. Eastern on ESPN2. Thank you. This was great. Thank you so much. We will continue this conversation because, boy, is there a lot to react to coming up. We're on Sportsmanlike, presented by Progressive Insurance.
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16: Thank you. So Alejandro Moreno, if you miss any of that, oh my God, is he good? ESPN FC, go back on the podcast and listen. Tremendous stuff. And it is interesting that we look back at that loss last night and wonder whether or not the suspension of the red card actually helped Belgium more than the United States. And in no way, shape, or form is anyone blaming Flo Balogun for the loss. It's not his fault at all. He deserved to play last night. He should have played. He should have never had the red card. But Alejandro specifically mentioned what little things can do to change a locker room. Do you get the sense that that decision that was made by FIFA to suspend the red card energized Belgium and put that chip on the shoulder to blow us out the way they did last night?
1: Well, they were furious when the red card suspension was overturned for Balogun. And you saw UEFA come out and say some pretty strong things, some pointed comments toward FIFA and toward the U.S. There were grumblings across the soccer world, especially coming from Europe, where people were claiming that the game was their game and not our game. And so clearly the Belgian players felt like they had a chip on their shoulder. It was them against the world, against some powers that were external and not necessarily anything to do with what was going on the pitch. And so I think that when you have that little thing that feels like a slight towards you or an injustice towards you, that has a way of being able to galvanize a group of men and get them to play above and beyond any other level that we've seen them have the ability to play at. And that's what we got last night from Belgium in Seattle.
3: Bulletin board material.
16: Yeah. And you think that, like, again, I don't want to blame Flo Balogun for
3: it. It has nothing
16: loss
3: to do with them.
16: The decision by FIFA helped retroactively playing the results, Moles. You believe it helped Belgium more than it helped the United States?
3: I don't know how we can say it didn't, because Flo Balogun was not really a factor in the result last night. But Belgium came out there and they were flying around with a purpose. You could feel the intensity from that squad in a different way than you had seen them all tournament long from the jump last night. They played like they had a statement to make. And boy, did they make it. They destroyed the United States last night. And I don't know how you can't say that the decision to suspend the red card on Balogun and the manner in which that came about with the president of the host country and the team that they're playing, calling FIFA to influence that decision and it coming down in favor of their opposition, didn't somehow inspire them or galvanize them last night. They certainly played as if it did.
4: Well, Hercules Gomez, ESPN soccer analyst, ESPN FC, had this to say about the United States team not being ready for that moment last night.
5: Belgium is a team that is on the cusp of that elite level around the world, but not one of those elite teams. They're not a France. They're not a Spain. They're not a Portugal. And in this year, two games, aggregate scoreline of 9-3 on home soil. I went out and I said this team could play against Belgium physically, that they would give them fits. Where we mistook our evaluation of this team was psychologically and mentally what they would do if they faced adversity. They weren't ready for the moment. They weren't ready for it in 2022. And we said they were still green. They weren't ready for it here. And it's not debutantes like Alex Freeman who weren't ready. It's the likes of a Christian Pulisic, a Sergiño Dest. It's your most important players, a 39-year-old Tim Ream, if you will, your team captain. In the biggest of moments, you can't allow those players to have bad performances mentally.
4: CC, as an ex-NFL player for 11 years that won a Super Bowl, you hear that how?
1: That's an indictment on leadership in your locker room. When you have a group of players, a group of leaders that don't have their guys ready to go, when from a mindset standpoint, you're not ready to match the intensity of the opponent, when from an energy standpoint, you're not ready to meet the level of the opponent or the moment, that's an indictment on leadership, Ev. There's no other way to spin it. And I don't want to gloss over the fact that the Balogun red card being overturned became a rallying cry for Belgium. It reminds me a lot of what Deflategate was for your New England Patriots. When you have a governing body, the powers that be make a decision that, and you know, you feel like unjustly affects you, then that's going to be something that everybody galvanizes around. I mean, we saw it the year Michigan won the championship. Jim Harbaugh being suspended for, I believe it was the game at the end of the season, games at the end of the season against Penn State. And they end up winning that game. Like those are moments that teams have where they feel like they're being singled out or they being unjustly penalized for something that happened. And then that ends up getting them to play at a different level. And it creates a level of energy, a level of focus and intensity that overwhelms the opponent. And that's how I would describe what happened to the U.S. men's national team last night. They were simply overwhelmed.
3: But to go back to leadership, isn't that something that Pochettino, Pulisic, the leaders on this team, whether it's at the coaching level or at the player level, should be anticipating? You should be reading that commentary and understand how mad that Belgium squad was last night. You have to say in that locker room before you go out to the pitch, they are furious with this result and they are going to throw everything in the kitchen sink at us. And we better be ready to match that energy. We need to come out and make a statement early because they are going to be firing at all cylinders, which is unlike what we've seen of them historically in this tournament. But they're mad and they're going to be coming at us and we need to absorb that and match that energy. And the United States did anything but that from the first whistle last night.
4: Can you imagine if Belgium goes on this big run now? That we're going to be looking back at that suspended red card as potentially a turning point for them? And they had nothing to do with that, right? That was not a game that they were in. And then the game that Flo Balogun came back is the game that they won last night, 4-1. I mean, obviously they have Spain coming up, which is going to be an impossible matchup. And Spain just beat Portugal yesterday with a late goal, 1-0. But could you imagine, because CeCe, your examples are the teams that felt like they got screwed early and won late, right? Like this team felt like they got screwed last night, and now they advance here to the quarterfinals to to play Spain. If they go on this run, and we look back at it and say, oh my God, somehow Belgium pulled this off, which I'm not saying they're going to, but I'm saying to use the example that CeCe brought up, that's the turning point moment. It's the game that they took the field against the team that had a player that they thought should not be eligible to play. And they won that game. And they won that game relatively easily because of the max effort that they put into it and the way in which they played. That would be a wild turn of events. Because, Smalls, you said the reason that you don't deem the United States soccer, men's soccer team, different is because it's the same thing as it's always been. The moment we play the teams we're not supposed to beat, we lose. And this was a team, interestingly enough, we were supposed to beat.
3: Correct.
4: The not supposed to beat teams are the teams like Norway, are the teams like Argentina or Spain or France or whatever it may be. We didn't even get to that point yet, but maybe this team, because of the Flo Balogun situation, becomes one of those teams.
3: Not only did we not get to those teams, we got absolutely destroyed by the team we were favored against and supposed to beat on our home turf. I don't know how you can deem that a success.
4: It's hard. It's hard to look at it that way because it's the same result as it's seemingly always been. We're on Sportsmanlike, presented by Progressive Insurance.
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18: Freeze has got to get there and deal with it. He takes it down off the chest to Tetzler and knocks it away. Tim Ream can't block it. It is a disastrous third goal to concede to Belgium.
25: The goals that they gave up at times were self-inflicted against a better team.
0: Live from the Universal Windows Direct Studios, this is The Really Big Show, presented by FanDuel. 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

0: Good to be alive. 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
2: This according to ESPN's Sham Sharania, Cleveland Cavalier All-NBA star Donovan Mitchell has agreed on a four-year, $273 million max contract extension that includes a player option for the 2030-31 season and a full trade kicker.
0: Hold on. 2031. All right, let's do some math, Chris. It's 26 right now, right? So 27, 28, 29, 30, 31. So that means if we want, or he wants, Donovan Mitchell will be here for the next 5 years.
2: That is correct.
0: All right. Right move or wrong move? Guys, good morning, Aaron. Right move or wrong move?
3: Morning. The fact that he took the extension now, to me, is the fascinating part of this. You and I debated all spring whether Donovan Mitchell really is worth this contract in this version of the NBA, but we kept hearing from people over and over, he's one of the best players in the league. He's one of the best players in the league. If you have the ability to get him to commit to you, you had him to commit to you. This is the strongest commitment that any player has ever made to the Cleveland Cavaliers organization.
0: That includes LeBron.
3: That's right. Don't you think that's...
0: Yes.
3: Very fair. That's the first thing I thought.
0: Very fair. But let me... I don't want to downplay this. I like Donovan Mitchell. I'm glad he signed up with us. Because what are your alternatives? What you going to trade for Cooper Flagg? You going to... Who... What young player? What old... Even if we get LeBron, and believe me, we're going to get to that... Even if we get LeBron, he's here for a year or two. Your future now rides with Donovan Mitchell. He's one of the 10. Am I?
3: He's around the 10th best player in the league, in my opinion.
0: Really?
3: Look, if you want to call him 7, I'm not going to fight you. If you want to call him 12, I'm not going to fight you. If you want to call him 1, I'll fight you.
0: Okay. Do you understand what I'm saying? What is your alternative?
3: Right.
0: If Donovan Mitchell walks or you trade him, then you get into...
3: Can I present the downside to this?
0: Yeah.
3: And I don't... I'm sure this is the clip that's going to get pulled and put on social and the Cavs will just get mad at us.
0: I'm not doing
3: it just for that. Donovan Mitchell in Cleveland has been a very inconsistent playoff performer. A lot of it has had to do with whether he's healthy or not at the end of the year. But I am done debating whether Donovan Mitchell can be the best player on a championship team. I'm done debating whether he's as good as Jalen Brunson. Those are clear answers.
0: Wait a minute.
3: He's not.
0: So far. Hold on. So far.
3: I mean, how much more evidence are you going to ask for?
0: No. Brunson beat him to the punch this time. Let's see how it plays out in the next couple.
3: Brunson in the playoffs 3 times, through 4 times
0: Aaron,
3: in his
0: I'm
3: career.
0: As frustrated
3: and Brunson's
0: as you,
3: kicked his ass every time.
0: I'm as frustrated as you
3: he
0: are.
3: Didn't
0: with
3: even see Game 6
0: playoff stuff.
3: Yeah.
0: I am as frustrated as you are, but I think if you get it right around him, I'm sorry. What position do we need the most, Aaron?
4: This is for you.
3: The Cavs could use a couple of wings. Yesterday, somebody posted, you know, we could really use some wing depth. I said, you know, we could really use a wing before you get to wing depth. Who are the wings that play on this team right now?
0: Well,
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3: Really use a wing before you get to wing depth. Who are the wings that play on this team right now?
0: Well, let me...

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1: Day for the Cleveland Cavaliers, and I have no idea. The question everybody's going to want to know. So I'm going to ask you, and then RJ is going to cut this for social. So enjoy. Riz, does this have anything to do with LeBron? Are the two things connected to each other at all?
2: Joe Vardon wrote this morning in The Athletic, no. No. This doesn't affect the salary cap this year. So you could still go after LeBron. You're in the same spot you were last night.
1: But did Donovan commit like this to try to show LeBron something?
2: Yeah, I could see that. I'm sorry, Aaron, why would LeBron not want to... And there's all kind of crazy talk out there about there's looking at deals for Jared Allen and this guy, and they're still trying to add somebody. Why wouldn't LeBron want to come play on a team with Donovan Mitchell, Evan Mobley? Come on, man. Jared Allen and James, who I'm sure LeBron respects. James Harden's Hall of Famer. I know he didn't have a great playoff, but he was here for a month.
1: You would not have made the conference finals without James Harden.
2: Okay.
1: I'm convinced of that.
2: You're telling me Miami is a better roster? You're telling me Golden State, that got beat in the play-in after they won one play-in and they lost the second play-in? They never even go to the playoffs. You're telling me that gives him a better chance to win? Get the hell out of here. No way. No. Cavs give them the best chance to win. You come home, you keep your house in L.A. Don't make me call your mom. Right now, Cavs are there. Let's go to FanDuel, America's number one sports book, Chris. By the way, Chris is a VIP at FanDuel. Did you know that, Parlay Paw? They know who Parlay Paw is at FanDuel.
3: Yeah, they do.
1: Parlay Paw moves the needle. Now, Parlay Paw had a little rough night. Everybody had a rough night with the soccer last night.
2: We'll get to that.
1: A real reality check.
2: I've never seen people dive off a bandwagon like people were last night. Go ahead, Chris. What are the odds? FanDuel, who's the number one choice? Where's LeBron supposed to go?
3: So, on FanDuel, let me find it. Hang on.
1: I thought he was a VIP at FanDuel.
2: He's looking at Dinger Tuesdays right now.
3: Yeah, got to clear all that.
2: By the way, we have Schwarber to hit a home run. Do you know what it is? Plus 180. Have you ever seen?
3: It's like Scottie Scheffler to win a tournament.
2: God.
3: I don't see the LeBron future.
2: And then on the other markets, who's the favorite right now? It's Cleveland.
1: Yeah,
3: the Cavs are the favorite.
1: Oh, like on Kalshi, FanDuel doesn't put up odds on stuff like this. But if you want to bet the prediction markets.
2: Good luck.
1: Good luck.
2: Yeah.
1: And also, the Cavs are a significant favorite. Although last night, I don't know how much stock you want to put in this. Did our version of Adam Schefter, he doesn't want to be called Timu Schefter anymore. So I apologize to Zach. Chops was feeling last night that Miami's getting the momentum for LeBron. Did he tell you this on the Tony Rizzo show on YouTube?
2: No, I asked him. LeBron made up with Dan Gilbert and came back and won a title. Could he do the same with Pat Riley? The answer would probably be yes. And I don't know how much LeBron wants to go back and live in Miami. I know this. Florida doesn't have any state tax. LeBron been getting beat up in California. Millions, folks. Tens of millions of dollars.
1: You're not wrong.
2: People do not take into account that when you live in California, they take millions of your dollars. And in Florida, and guys, it's a business move. I don't know.
1: When you've been out, I put it this way. You go to Florida to retire. There are a million reasons why people do it. But people go to Florida to retire. So if LeBron's going to play his last season. Also, guys, the Warriors have Steve Kerr. The Heat have Eric Spoelstra. I hate playing this game.
2: Wow. Sorry, Kenny, if you're listening. But that's Aaron.
1: But we got the analytical coach of the year, Kenny Atkinson. Okay.
2: Okay, but let me ask you this. Where would LeBron have the most leeway? It would be here.
1: Yeah. Well, is it curious to you? They're all, gosh, Wendy's out of pocket today, so I don't know that we're going to have a chance to

0: talk to him, but if not today, tomorrow.
1: ESPN's Evan Cohn will join us.
0: 10:15.
1: From Unsportsmanlike at 10:15.
0: So the connections that I'm trying to draw between some of these stories. Why have the Cavs not upgraded their coaching staff at all? They haven't replaced a coach. They haven't named a new general manager.
1: Well, did you want Billy Donovan to be because that's exactly what he is right now in OKC. He's gonna coach.
0: I'm sorry,
1: in San Antonio, he's gonna coach San Antonio eventually.
0: Yeah, I take Billy Donovan.
1: Poor Mitch Johnson's gonna be out of a gig.
0: But Riz, Dan has done this forever. JB backing up Beilein. Well, you had Ty Lue backing up David Blatt.
1: Your news available. I don't know. I don't think LeBron's going to take a team based on coaching. I don't. You know who's the coach of the Cavs when LeBron's here?
0: LeBron.
1: So I wouldn't read that much into it. I'd like to think we're still the favorite. You know, my Vegas connections ask me all the time about this. And I told them yesterday I'm not hearing anything, and I wasn't. I heard a ridiculous rumor that I shouldn't even bring up.
0: Oh, but do. I mean, it's that time of year. Thanks to LeBron not deciding, we have nothing else to talk about.
1: It involved LeBron in an ownership role after playing.
0: Here.
1: Which led me to the question, and maybe I should just ask him if I'd have to. Do you see Dan Gilbert owning the Cavaliers for the rest of his life?
0: Yes.
1: You do?
0: Yes.
1: I wonder how Dan would answer that question. Because I'm going to be honest, I think yes, but I don't know.
0: I think he still loves it. And I also think that his son.
1: But would he, you know, all these athletes are investing in teams. Travis Kelce just bought a piece of the Guards. Like, it's a smart move because it's nothing but appreciation. I just heard that that somehow played into it. Could that be something that would entice LeBron to come to? Not that Dan or Dan's family would leave, but LeBron then would be a part of this to recruit players and, you know, like would that?
0: Yeah,
1: like,
0: yeah. Riz, what about this? Okay. What about they tell LeBron, you sign now. We'll see you on Christmas Day.
1: No, he's not like that, Aaron. He's not. What's he? You think he's going to be playing golf when the Cavaliers are playing games? No. Bron's in. He's going to miss time this year. Yeah, Hold on, wait.
0: Yeah, yeah.
1: Wherever he goes.
0: That's part of my.
1: Wherever he goes, he's going to miss. They're going to.
0: Give him a 2-week vacation.
1: Yeah.
0: Like, okay, maybe I'm a little extreme on the we'll see you on Christmas Day, but, you know, he'll go to training camp, but that will manage his If he comes to the Cavs, when do you want him? April 15th. Do you think he's going to be ready for the playoffs?
1: I want him to play with this team and get some chemistry and all that. Come on, you're getting out of control on me. Now just stay on planet Earth for a minute. LeBron comes here. You need a wing. You'll probably make another move too. I just think if he wants to win, Cleveland's the best chance. And I'm not even talking about home and all that. I'm just talking roster. The Warriors, how old is Draymond? Why does he seem older to me than he is? Like, I don't.
0: Because he's not the same player he used to be.
2: Right. He is 36.
0: Also, they're not going to get Anthony Davis.
1: No.
0: That's not going to. So it's going to be Steph, Draymond, and LeBron.
1: Would you want
0: with Jimmy Butler literally having a degenerative knee in front of your face?
1: I think this is coming down to the Cavs, Heat, and Sixers. I wouldn't count the Sixers out either. And there's some great odds on them if you wanted to jump on that train right now. Jaylen Brown, Tyrese Maxey, and LeBron. I think people are also underestimating how LeBron could still play. I think he showed it in the playoffs. LeBron showed you in the playoffs he still has game. This isn't a farewell tour. This isn't the last dance. Dude could still play and help your team at a position that you need.
0: He won a playoff series last year. Essentially, I don't want to say by himself, but I mean, come on.
1: All right, just real quick.
3: Richards beaten out of the air. Freeze has got to get there and deal with it. He takes it down off the chest to Kessler and knocks it away. Tim Ream can't block it. And unless video review.
1: I'm not going to come off as a soccer expert. I'm not, but I do follow the, I've followed soccer for the past 4 or 5 years. Premier League, which is different, but it's the greatest league in the world. And I'm not a newbie to soccer. And am I the only guy in the United States that's not shocked that you lost last night? Yeah, Belgium. Yeah. Chris, let me get this right. We lost a soccer match to a European team.
2: That is correct.
1: Okay.
4: A European
1: and,
4: power.
1: And everybody's pissed. As if, Aaron, I brought this up. Okay, what if, Chris, who did they bring up? I said, what if LeBron played soccer?
2: What if Tyreek Hill?
1: Okay, in this country, it goes like this. NFL, MLB, NBA, pick your poison, NHL, golf, NASCAR, and then soccer. In Belgium, it's soccer. In Spain, it's soccer. In Argentina, it's soccer. Our best athletes don't play soccer. Don't be surprised. And I rooted for the kids. They did their best. The Pulisic kid got hurt. I was worried about that the whole tournament. I can't believe people diving off. David Portnoy, is he not a soccer fan? He eviscerated these guys last night on one of the, what is this, Chris? Please, we got to start IDing this stuff. Is this Instagram?
0: I think this is on X. It was on all the social.
2: Yeah, just on all the social.
1: Let me hear.
5: We're a joke. That game was a joke. If you're going to have us root for our team, how about having a goalie who doesn't give up a goal, like just kicking the ground and giving it to the other team? Number 13 with the ponytail gets thrown into the potted plant section on a header. Our defense looks like they've never been. Just listen, if we're going to keep making an international incident in FIFA and like Trump's going to bully them and everyone's going to be like the angry Americans, then we're going to have to start instituting a draft in soccer. And we're going to have to say, hey, LeBron, no offense, you're going to play soccer. And all these other great athletes that we got, you got to go play soccer, train for 4 years. You can beat these are country club D-tier athletes we got out here. And again, I'm fine if we're going to sit on the sidelines and just be like, oh, soccer, cool, cool. If we're going to create international incidents, we got to stop having goalies who don't know what they're doing and a defense getting thrown around like Christmas trees.
1: I mean, he alluded to what I brought up. How about Tyreek Hill playing soccer? Think he'd be any good? Tua, like the fast, smaller guys?
0: Do you think Nick Chubb would have been a good halfback?
1: Soccer player?
0: Yeah.
1: So I'm not as broken up about it as everybody. I'm still going to watch the World Cup. I got my guy Mo Salah from Liverpool going against Messi in Argentina today. It's a fantastic
0: match. The England story is fascinating.
1: England winning in Mexico was huge. I know everyone's disappointed, but, you know, it's not our sport. It's not. I'm sorry. Like, there are some sports where we're not good. I guess that's what no one wants to admit. But wait a minute, Riz, we're American. We're good at everything. I know.
0: The optics, you have to admit, of scamming whatever system to get Balogun back on the field to get your ass kicked.
1: I got to say, I didn't think that helped, although Balogun's such a great player. I'm not blaming the president for getting involved, but that just fired them up even more.
0: It did.
1: And I thought we looked yesterday, I'm going to say this, and looked like the moment was a little too big for some of those kids. Not the Tillman kid, played very well. But for some of the players, it looked like it was. But I didn't. Okay, Chris, you win last night. Then you know what you get? You get beat by Spain 3-0 on Friday. Please stop.
0: You know what was funny?
1: Please stop.
0: Belgium didn't even have their best player in for most of the game.
1: No, he's old.
0: Well,
1: that was by design, by the way, and it really worked.
0: So Chris and I were like, Lukaku's going to score in
1: Lukaku.
0: This game.
1: Lukaku. Did you get it?
0: So Chris,
2: we got that.
0: Chris, they put him in there, and Lukaku, I'm like, damn.
2: Like immediately.
0: If they'd have put this guy in, they were playing with their B squad and kicking our ass.
1: He looked like Tasmanian Devil when he got in. Did he not? Yeah, I know.
0: He was everywhere.
1: I know. Come on now. Well, I'm almost all the way back from my heart issue. Feel really good. spent some time down on the beach this weekend, and I worked out. I worked out pretty hard, and I walked. I walked a lot. I got a lot of steps in. 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It's Joby's. Who's on line one, Chris?
2: That would be Anthony.
1: Over under?
0: How many digresses?
2: Oh, I'm being told it's a different Anthony.
1: Oh. Is this not Anthony?
4: Guys, good morning.
1: Oh, I know this Anthony.
0: What's
1: up,
0: Anthony?
1: How you doing, Anthony?
4: Well, first of all, Tony, I want to congratulate you and you kind of recovering from your heart issue. Just stay on top of it, man, because stay on top of it and just do what the doctor directs you to
1: exactly
4: do.
1: That's exactly what I'm doing. Doc Miller and I are on the same page.
4: There you go. But I do agree with you. I don't know why so many people are surprised by the fact that the U.S. lost last night. I mean, actually, Belgium, they had a chip on their shoulder, and they had extra incentive to win this game.
1: Yes.
4: Because they're totally, I mean, we had a president who actually decided to insert himself into
1: he was trying to do the right thing. I'm not, Anthony, I'm not getting into that. All I'm saying is, if you follow soccer, this isn't a biggest up. It's not as big upset. I understand. And you know what else I notice about this? All the other teams, their fans, it's old, middle-aged, and young. But when you look at the U.S., it's all young people. Like, there aren't a lot of people my age at the game because, folks, even though I played at an extremely high level in football, Mid Park didn't even have a soccer team in the 70s.
0: But, Riz, the history of this going back, right, is Pele came and played in the United States and everybody thought soccer's going to take over.
1: Didn't happen.
0: And then Brandi Chastain took off her shirt and everybody said soccer's going to take over. And now we got the World Cup here and everybody says that our soccer team is
1: good. Hold on. I want everyone to understand this. Because we lost, you got to the round of 16. Okay. Could have been worse. You could have not even got to the knockout stage. You won a knockout game. You got beat by a pretty good club.
0: Much better team than you.
1: Right.
0: If we play Belgium 10 times, they win 10 out of 10.
1: So, I'm not going to let that. I thought the World Cup has been fantastic. I think the U.S. has gotten an A in hosting this. Everyone's having fun. Everyone's singing. Everyone's excited. The people coming here from Europe and all over the world and trying canes and, you know, like it's been fantastic. Don't let the loss overshadow the fact that this has been a big success in this country. It has. People that never watched soccer in their life have been into the World Cup.
0: Yeah. North America as a whole. You know, Mexico's done an awesome job. Canada's done a great job. And obviously we've been at the center.
1: The only problem I had last night was I didn't see the effort. I don't know. I again, it Something was, they played last night like they haven't played all, they haven't played like that this whole World Cup. They've come out and scored first. They've been aggressive. Last night, they looked like they finally felt the pressure. And wouldn't you, you're 25 years old. One kid's 21 years old. The whole country's watching you. This isn't the Browns. This isn't one of 32 NFL teams. This is the entire nation with all the weight of the world on your shoulders. And for the first time, I thought last night the kids looked like they felt it. And it was a little too much for them. That part I'm very disappointed in. As far as winning anything, you weren't winning anything. Grit. They had to make, you watched the two teams last night, right?
0: Mm-hmm.
1: The U.S. was favored.
0: Yeah.
1: Why, Chris? Because people like you are not going to bet again. The U.S. was favored because it was in the U.S. and all the crazy U.S. fans bet on the U.S.
0: Yep.
1: Do you know what Circa, downtown Vegas, love those guys, where Visa is headquartered. Circa took a $750,000 bet on the U.S. When that happened, I knew we were in trouble. You know how sharp those guys are over there, Chris?
0: Oh, yeah.
1: If they thought the U.S. was going to win, you'd think they're taking that bet?
0: Nope.
1: $750,000, one bet? When I saw that bet, I'm like, man, we're screwed.
0: We talked about this yesterday, just so you know. I also thought, you know, curse of, well, you said you don't want to go there, so fine.
1: No, we're not going there. Chris in Phoenix, please, so Aaron doesn't start talking Trump. Go ahead.
6: Well, we say Uncle Rizzy. Hey, for 40 years, I've been hearing about U.S. soccer, and I think the pressure just keeps mounting on U.S. soccer. Like, they just can't seem to figure it out. And what my issue is, too, is this, is, yeah, we did get involved with the red card. And, Riz, explain to the audience, the listeners, how what bulletin board material it was, because Belgium came out, and they were aggressive. And U.S.
1: They were pissed, Chris. They were pissed.
6: Oh, absolutely.
1: So here's the only thing. I'm not blaming anybody. I'm not going to get on the president. He was trying to do the right thing. But don't give him any more incentive. They felt disrespected. They tweeted out, overturn this after the, like, it came back to bite us in the ass. It did. And it, what Chris is saying is bulletin board material means, you're going in to tell your team everything's against us. We're in their country. It's all their fans. The president screwed us out of a red card. And let me say this, though, too. And I'm going to say, Belgium, this is, our thing was, whenever we played, wherever I played, whatever I played, I wanted to play against the best. I didn't want, even with the Browns, Cavs, and Guards, I don't want, if we're playing the Yankees, I don't want in the playoffs, I'm not rooting for Aaron Judge to be out. Like, that's chicken bleep. That's, like, so the way they were acting, like, and they were, oh my God, he should be, wouldn't they want this kid to play? And by the way, the kid played, and by the way, they kicked our ass 4-1. So it didn't even matter. But the way they were acting, like, this was some horrible move that this guy should not be into. That was a bunch of crap.
0: Reinforcing, though, the everybody's against us. You're all alone. Nobody in this country except for a guy making a waffle and a guy making a Brussels sprout is rooting for you. And they came out with more energy and more focus.
1: That part bothered me. It did.
0: And better attention to detail.
1: I don't want to pick on one kid. Because the goalie, Freeze, certainly didn't have a good game.
0: Yeah, but.
1: France, Mbappe. Argentina, Messi. Norwegian, Thor. I call him Thor. All those teams' big players came up big in this tournament. Christian Pulisic was nowhere. And by the way, he left the match injured. The knock on that kid is that he's injured all the time. I was told he was tearing up that league in Europe the first half of the season. Then he got injured right before this tournament. And sure enough, he gets injured. Until we have a star like LeBron, like Patrick Holmes, Pat Mahomes, like Aaron Judge, until you have that kind of player on your soccer team, you're not going to win anything. You're not. You see the big guns. Who's left, Chris? All the guys that are legends.
0: Right, right. You said it today. Mo Salah and
1: Mo
0: Egypt.
1: Salah is, I know you don't know who he is. He plays for Liverpool, so he's a legend for Liverpool. And he's done now. He played his last season.
0: Argentina plays today, Chris. They have a good player?
2: Yeah, they do. Messi.
1: By the way, he, for golden goal, which is the most goals in the tournament, he has six.
0: A golden boot.
1: Golden boot. So seven.
2: Haaland of Norway has seven, and Mbappe has seven.
1: Yeah, but Haaland already played. Mbappe already played. Messi right. goes today. Messi's going to score. Where's our Messi? He's playing basketball. Yes, that's right. And you've got to have a guy like that to win. All right, we're way late. Give me the unfiltered thing or whatever. Let's
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1: And then, Aaron, you got to explain Venmo to me.
7: We go unedited, unscripted, and uncut. It's the Really Big Show's Unfiltered Five.
0: By the way, if you're just joining us, Donovan Mitchell has signed his contract extension, surprisingly, with the Cavs. Chris, what were the numbers again? Do you have those? Get those up.
2: Yep, I'll pull it up real fast.
0: Ethan tweets the show and says, to be fair, the U.S. team finally got burned by a team that could take advantage of the sloppy play on defense. Further, the Belgium team looked, Riz, like grown-ass men, while the U.S. had some little boys in physical stature.
1: No, in Belgium, they grow up playing soccer. Not hoops, not ball.
0: What did Casey Coolis used to tell you? The Browns would come onto the field and the other
1: that's
0: team.
1: That's not anymore. We have a, but there were, when we were 0-16, Casey worked on the, shout out, Casey, hope you're well. He worked on the sidelines. And he goes, look, he goes, when the other teams get off the bus, they look like men. He goes, we're not big.
0: George says, Riz, I want to honor today as the anniversary of the greatest moment in the history of pro wrestling, the start of the NWO, 30th anniversary.
1: Wow. Let me tell you something, Telesavales.
0: Joe tweets the show and says, can everyone please chill out on the idea of Porcelain Davis coming here? I don't want Anthony Davis.
1: Anthony Davis isn't coming here.
0: Right, but if the idea of Anthony Davis and James Harden playing on the same team, I won't be able to root for that team.
2: No, thank you. Over on the ESPN Cleveland YouTube chat, Bronny Sanders says the goalkeeper didn't get enough reps in practice. Thanks, Stefanski.
1: We'll be back. Stay with us.
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1: 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Bob, I don't want to get into this, but you're on hold, and I want to give you your time. So what is your explanation for the soccer thing in America? 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Go ahead.
22: Yep. Riz, I've played soccer, been watching the U.S. team my whole life, and the biggest issue at the U.S. level with the development in the U.S.
1: What do you mean? Hold on, Bobby. Hold on. You mean the coaching isn't good enough, or the players aren't good enough, or a combination? What do you mean? What do you mean? Starts at the youth level.
22: It's a combination of all of it. Part of it is the pay to play is a huge factor.
1: Aaron, no.
0: Riz, I'm sorry, but you got to be able to have a better phone than Tony Grossi if you're going to be calling into the show. Chris, it was a little spotty. Would you agree?
1: Do you understand why I let the guy in? He's a passionate guy. You understand?
0: Yeah, we got the gist. Hold on. Did you not get the gist of what he was saying?
1: Yes, but I lived it. So believe it or not, guess who was a really good soccer player growing up? Not me. Michael Rizzo was really good. Travel Strongsville. And if they pick you to play Travel Strongsville, you're good. And Michael played starting at 5 back then. And by the time he was 7, 8, 9 years old, Chris, he wanted to play hoops.
0: Right.
1: He wanted to play football. I mean, son of a guy to play at a high level. He just got bored with it. And there's not a lot of kids that start at 5 and carry it all the way through till they're 25.
0: By the way, just got word. We are going to talk to Wendy tomorrow.
1: Okay.
0: About this, and then we'll see where LeBron is at with all that.
1: We got Brian big news right now. So, Chris, let's get to the headlines. I'm sorry. Go.
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0: 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There is big Cavs news on this Tuesday, and Riz, it has nothing to do with LeBron James, at least not on the surface, as Cleveland has made a huge commitment to Donovan Mitchell to spend the rest of his prime in the wine and gold. A contract extension, 4 years, $273 million that could keep Donovan in Cleveland through the 2031 NBA season. Riz, what is your initial reaction to today's big news?
1: It's a good move. I know we haven't won anything, and I know that you have said you're disappointed with him in the playoffs. I think that Donovan Mitchell's the least of our problems, and I'm glad he's going to be a Cav for a long time. I like that he signed this a year early and didn't gouge the franchise for every penny he could get. I think that's a class move on his part. I think he's a classy kid. I think he's one of the top 10 players in the league, and I see this as a big positive for the Cavs. Now, if you're LeBron... Hey, Bron, I know you're listening. Dude, I like our roster better than the other teams. Fair enough. Give me, is Golden State's roster better?
0: No.
1: Is Philly's roster better?
0: Nah.
1: Okay. Nah. Is Miami's roster better? No.
0: No. Not yet.
1: And Aaron, could you, I tried to be really nice because I admire the people in Minnesota, Minneapolis. They're rabid fans, and I know they're excited, and they think, do you think LeBron is going to Minnesota for the winter?
0: Yeah. He likes... Did you see... I don't know that I've ever laughed so hard at something in my life as the Rich Paul whiteboard. Did you look at the whole thing?
1: Yeah.
0: Did you see the Mavericks?
1: Yeah.
0: The Mavericks' advantages included Masai... oil, restaurants, and Kyrie's name was not mentioned in any way, shape, or form.
1: By the way, the restaurants in Dallas is, from barbecue to Asian, it is, man, what a foodie town.
0: Hold on, I want to get this right.
1: The Cavs,
0: the advantages were, you know, Donovan, Evan.
1: Hold on. Was this one of the advantages?
4: One-on-one, yeah. Irving puts it up. Yeah. It's good! Yeah. Kyrie Irving from downtown!
1: Yeah,
4: and the Cavaliers by 3!
1: I'll stick up for Kai right now. If I need a big bucket, I'm going to Kyrie Irving. Is that on there?
0: Dallas and Masai. Oil, golf, Macau. Where did he write Macau?
1: The owners of the Mavericks have casinos in Macau. The new owners.
0: Well, that's what they've got going for them. It's not Cooper Flagg, Chris, Riz. It's the casinos in Macau.
1: I'd like to go to Macau. I'd like to see it.
0: Oh, yeah.
1: Vegas of China. Macau. Pretty swanky, too. Next.
0: And meanwhile, Riz, we are still waiting on word from the King, a free agent still considering his options. We get the latest. Brian Windhorst is our Brian Windhorst, but he was on the Pardon My Take podcast, giving those guys the lowdown.
2: Philly, as soon as they got the Jaylen deal, like, done, they immediately reached out. Like, they're going for it. Like, they made their pitch. They reached out. They did it. I talked to people in Philly. You know, I'm like, what do you think? And they're like, we're afraid it's Cleveland. Everybody I talked to was like, well, we're afraid it's Cleveland. Nobody seems like they have optimism.
0: Riz, you agree? You still think the Cavs are the favorites to land LeBron James?
1: Yes. Yes, I would put us. But I think it's not a done deal. I can't blame LeBron. I told you he would milk this, number one, last week. Number two, I mean, this is probably going to be the last move of his career. So take your time, figure it out. I don't blame him one bit. Next.
0: Meanwhile, it was a big soccer game yesterday in the round of 32 in the World Cup until Belgium decided to flex their muscles. They take a 1-0 lead. They take a 2-1 lead. U.S. gives up a disastrous
1: Aaron,
0: goal.
1: I'm sorry, real quick. I thought the match was lost on the third goal of the game. In other words, okay, they got you where they came out the box and got you and shocked you. The U.S. fought back. They tied it up, and the place went nuts. When they came right back down and got the third goal, that was the end of the match. But go ahead.
0: I don't disagree. I thought the U.S. put some pressure on to start the second half that led me to believe they could tie it again. But when they gave, it was 61 seconds after they scored the tying goal that you gave up the second goal, and it just felt like Belgium
1: could kind
0: of score whenever they wanted. Let's hear from the head coach of Team USA. Riz, you got it over on your side. Give me cut five. Mauricio Pochettino saying the U.S. did not bring their best into this trip to the quarterfinal opportunity.
5: What's on our day? That is not to find excuses or not to find argument, because we didn't show what normally that team can show. And that is a reality.
1: Tom Pochettino, by the way, is Argentinian.
0: Yes. Even if they had their best, Riz, I don't know there would have been enough to beat Belgium. Explain for people that are uninitiated, 4-1 in soccer is like what final NFL score?
1: 35-10. Chris, don't look at me like that.
0: Paul, you ever lost 35-10?
6: Yeah, once or twice. So to keep the analogy going, is what happened to the goalie giving up the third goal, is that like a flea flicker from your own end zone, or is that a double reverse tight end screen?
23: Third time today, the Browns are starting inside their own 15. A flea flicker from their own end zone into triple coverage, and it's intercepted. Curious play call there by Hugh Jackson, and it proves costly.
1: I'm not going to get into, because I'm no expert, but my kids love this stuff. I could show you where that guy went through two defenders for that first goal. There's no way that guy can. You got to get a body on that guy. So as much as you want to blame, as much as David Portnoy wants to blame our goalie, okay, what goes on in front of the goalie has a lot to do with it.
0: And the USD is not exactly, because
1: they were not. Aaron, they didn't look ready to play last night. I'm not going to lie. They did. He looked like the moment was a little too big. That kind of bothered me. Next.
0: You know that Nick Emmanuari kid? Carson Schwesinger? He would be a good defender in soccer. It's just he's playing linebacker for the Cleveland Browns.
1: I liked your analogy. Imagine if Nick freaking Chubb wanted to play soccer, man. Wow.
0: That is
1: with those legs, right, Chris?
0: Size wow. Of his calves. It would have been something. The other game yesterday, Cristiano Ronaldo ends his World Cup career. Riz, 41 years old.
1: Hey, I got to say
0: Spain beat Portugal 1-0 goal in the 91st minute.
1: That was a hell of a match. These people that Cristiano Ronaldo's legacy has nothing to do with this World Cup. Dude's 41. He'll go down as one of the greatest players of all time. in the world of soccer. His legacy is already set. It was sad to see him go out the way he did, but when you're 41 years old, that's what happens. Next.
0: Final games of the round of 16, Riz, are set for today as Argentina takes on Egypt. That game is in Atlanta involving Lionel Messi. And then up in Vancouver, Canada, Riz, Switzerland will take on Colombia. And then we'll have the final eight, the quarterfinal set, with the World Cup final coming in a couple of weeks in New York.
1: I just thought the World Cup experience was great. I thought our country and Mexico and Canada did a great job of hosting the tournament. It is kind of sucks that three countries were hosting and none of them got to Elite Eight, but it's the way it goes. I'll still watch the finals, although I know none of you will. See you in 4 years.
6: See you in 4 years.
1: Next.
0: I'm rooting against France. They're like the Microsoft of this. They're like the Yankees of this. I'd like to see England win. Riz, meanwhile, we go to the world of baseball, where the Guardians, after losing back-to-back to the White Sox, need to get things back on track.
1: Oh, we split the series, though, didn't we?
0: Yeah.
1: Yeah.
0: They take on the Minnesota Twins tonight at Target Field.
1: The Guards are doing what they need to do. They're just staying right there. They're only a game out of first place. It's July 5th, 6th, whatever.
0: 7th.
1: 7th. My God, you're a game out of first place.
0: You won the first two, I was hoping you'd win.
1: Where's Angel Martinez?
0: Soon.
1: What did he break his leg in half? What happened to him?
0: He did break a bone in his foot, and he's going to be back. Andre said yesterday after the All-Star break.
1: Oh, God, it's
0: so got two Hosey more series. Hosey said he's a couple weeks away. So I would expect Hosey before August.
1: I thought Messick would make it, and I knew Cade Smith would make it. But I was surprised by Bazzana. Bazzana was surprised by Bazzana, correct?
0: We did this on our text thread with Albert and Scottsdale. There are the second baseman in the American League. It's that Jazz Chisholm for the Yankees, and he's not even that good. And then there's nobody.
1: Well, he's not starting. Who's starting for us? The AL. Chris, look up. Starting AL second baseman.
0: 9 of the 10 best second basemen in baseball are in the National League.
1: Wow, you're saying the guy made it because everybody else sucks? Dude, that's not cool.
0: No, he's having a great rookie year.
1: Starting second baseman, American League.
6: It is Ernie Clement.
1: Yeah, okay. Excuse me. Hi. Chris, who was the leading vote getter for the American League?
6: Was it Ernie Clement?
1: It was Ernie Clement. Can I give you a text message? I don't want to do this to the Guards because they missed on Ernie Clement. Do you know what happened? They didn't want to give Ernie Clement $850,000 and they let him go to the Blue Jays. And he got the most votes in the American League. One of his friends texts me about once a month. Here, I'll read it to you. Ready? Hang on, because you need to see this. I didn't know this was the leading American League vote getter in the 2026 MLB All-Star voting was Ernie Clement, 3.2 million votes, which automatically earned him the starting spot in the second base. Shohei was the National League leader with 3.3 million. Quote, was making $750 a year and they let him go. All right, we missed on that one, but we hit on Watson. Doesn't Watson look good?
0: Like Watson. 7:40, Riz, the first pitch tonight. Joey Cantillo on the mound for the Guards, looking for his eighth win of the season, going up against a guy who's been pretty good, Taj Bradley, who's done a nice job for the Minnesota Twins. He's a right-handed pitcher, Chris. We do better against right-handed pitchers.
6: We do.
0: Take that information
1: before you go into a ridiculous three-legged dinger Tuesday.
6: Yeah.
1: Which guard's going to hit a home run tonight? Who's due? Got anybody? Schneeman?
6: Who's Schneeman's due? Manzardo's due.
1: Manzo's due.
0: Manzo's been due since about 2 years ago. DeLauder due?
1: Next.
0: I guess he just hit one recently, so I don't know about that. Tough to trying to look through.
6: You know
0: the
6: who's
0: guys.
6: Due?
0: Who?
6: Cooper Ingles due.
0: Chris. What are the odds on Cooper Engel to hit a home run tonight?
6: Plus 750.
0: Chris, that should be plus 7,500.
1: What do you mean? This guy made me bet Kyle Schwarber at $1.80. What? That's not even double your money to hit a home run? If you knew how off those odds were, you wouldn't have bet that today. But I know you don't care because you're arrogant. You're parlay paw.
6: All true.
0: You've created a monster.
1: I can't help it. It's out of control now. There's no reeling them back in. I just give
0: up.
1: No,
0: there's not. Riz,
1: $1.82. Chris. Yes.
0: Big action over at Wimbledon finally, Riz. Where?
1: Yeah, Coco.
0: They're in a third set right now between two of the best American players on the tour. Jess Pegula and Coco Gauff.
1: I hate they're playing each other.
0: Split the first two. Pegula's got a one love lead in the third set as they play in the quarterfinals. Naomi Osaka plays a little bit later on this morning. On the men's side, Jannik Sinner won the first set from Jan-Lennard Struff, who is a player from Germany. Alexander Zverev is on the verge of advancing into the men's quarterfinals.
1: We can all start watching Wimbledon now because for Chris, the soccer's over next.
0: Yeah. 11:30 Djokovic, by the way, for those of you wondering at Wimbledon. And Riz, that's it. Those are this morning's headlines.
1: Guys, we need to talk. I am scheduled to go get your ticket next Thursday. I'm going to be going Thursday night to the Circa Resort and Casino International in downtown Vegas. I need to know this. Are we getting one? It's the contest favorite. It's one of our favorite things to do. If you don't know, the Circa Survivor is legendary stuff. I love the people at Circa. I go on the VSiN shows all the time. They do all their stuff out of Circa. It's a great place. Brand new, a couple years old. It's $1,000. Now, I know Grossi's in.
0: Oh, yeah.
1: Chris, you're in.
6: I am in.
1: Aaron, you're in.
0: I'm in.
1: And I'm in. Reluctantly. Reluctantly. You've lasted 3 weeks in 2 years.
6: Tons of room for improvement.
1: You just keep going back for more. Give the money to St. Jude's. Shouldn't we give St. Jude the money?
6: Probably.
1: Mike Lombardi's line. Michael Lombardi, shout out, Michael. Hope you're well. Just give the money to St. Jude's because there's no way. But okay, you guys want to do this, right? One entry?
0: One entry.
6: I'm only doing one.
1: One?
8: Come on, get two.
1: Would Grossi go in with me on two, maybe?
6: Maybe.
0: I mean, Grossi's been feeling it.
6: I'm telling now, I'm only doing one.
0: Grossi wants to do one, which is his anti-Arizona Cardinal one, where he's just going to take whoever the Cardinals are, as long as he can go.
1: They're not
0: going
1: to go 0-16, okay? So I'd be careful there. But do you have a team already in waiting for week one? Like, I'm not going into this blind. You guys, I want you to go.
6: Yeah, Chris, the Chargers.
1: Chris, you're going to burn the Chargers week one.
6: I want
1: you to understand something. There are people that map this stuff out. Chris, why don't we start with this? Who won last year? Why don't we see all of their picks and how they won? Like, in other words, map out a strategy, not just go week to week. There are places that will do this for you. They will give you the high percentage picks for every week. Chris, isn't Christmas its own week this year? Isn't, I know Thanksgiving is its own week. Like, it makes it so hard.
0: Well, the largest favorite statistically and the play everybody's to make is the Chargers.
1: Okay, you guys are
0: because everybody's trying to do what we're trying to do, which is just get through the first week.
1: You guys are looking at this at one week. Well, I'm saying you need to map out a strategy. You have to have 7, 8, 9, 10 teams you're ready to take based on. We have the schedule. You know what all the games are. If you want to do this, how about we really try? Rather than just randomly picking crap out of the air.
6: I mean, Riz, I have our first three ready to go.
1: Okay, what are your first three? Give me the games.
6: So, week one,
1: yeah.
6: I have the Chargers over the Cardinals.
1: Okay.
6: Week two, I have the Ravens over the Saints in Baltimore. And week three, I have the Packers over the Falcons.
1: Okay, you have burned three really good teams.
6: I've advanced 3 weeks.
1: Where is the Green Bay-Atlanta game?
6: Green Bay.
0: Can I see how the Falcons play the first week before we submit that? And who's hurt? And Jordan Love? You know, we got to wait, but I don't mind thinking.
1: Chris, give me three options for every week. That's what we should be looking at right now. But you got to keep the Chiefs for Thanksgiving. You got to keep the Lions for Thanksgiving. You know what I mean? You got to think ahead.
0: Yeah, I think about the Lions. They play New Orleans in week one, but I'm thinking about what you're saying.
1: We need
0: about
1: them in Thanksgiving
0: them for later
1: week. There's only like six or eight teams playing.
0: What
1: RJ, stop laughing because you know we're going to lose.
8: Good luck, fellas.
6: So Thanksgiving, the Bears are in Detroit.
0: I mean, I don't know what state those teams are going to be in. You have to keep those teams, Chris, because unfortunately, if you don't have any of them by the time you get to Thanksgiving, you just lose.
1: So how many games are
6: I'm only using one out of the 10.
1: Whoa. Is there a Wednesday night game this year?
6: Yes.
1: Okay, is there a Friday game?
6: Yes.
1: Okay.
6: So there's more to that.
1: So hold on. So there's five games for Thanksgiving.
6: Yes.
0: Three on Thanksgiving, Wednesday, and Friday.
1: Are we sure?
0: Yes.
1: Okay.
6: I'm looking at the schedule right now.
1: Give me the five games.
6: Okay, Wednesday night, Packers at Rams.
1: Oh,
6: Thursday.
1: God. Hold on.
0: I may think about the Rams.
6: You're not going to want to pick any of these games. Thursday, Bears at Lions.
1: Okay.
6: Eagles at Cowboys.
1: Okay.
6: Chiefs at Bills. Then Friday, Denver at Pittsburgh.
1: I'm out, Jerry.
6: So my point is like...
1: I'm out. If you think we can pick a winner out of that crap, you're nuts.
0: How about this idea in week one? Take the Jags.
1: That's what I said to you, and you guys said no.
0: Chris?
6: If the two of you and Grossi say take the Jags, I'll take the Jags.
1: Hold on. It's Deshaun's first game in 4 years.
0: What about, what about Shadur?
1: Well, then I would have to think about it. But if Watson, I mean, I don't know what to expect.
6: So, Riz, to be fair, if you're talking about you need three games every week, the Jags would have to be one of the games. Okay.
0: A lot of people are going to be on the Jags. Do you think the Browns have it in them? RJ knows.
8: I'm putting a poll up, fellas.
6: But Aaron, you can't throw out a team and say, okay, we could go there and then go, well, everybody's going to be on there. You've done that to the two games we've set already.
0: RJ, can I ask you, what is the joy that you take in this?
1: Oh, he knows what's coming.
8: You have all of this strategy. We're going on and on for 20 minutes on it. I'm giving you 4 weeks.
1: All right. What is your poll?
8: How far will the RBS go with the NFL Survivor?
1: Unfair.
8: 1-3, 4-7, 8-11 weeks, or past 12 weeks.
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6: 4-7.
1: Aaron.
0: Riz, before I vote, can you please give everybody just a quick history lesson on how we've done in this?
1: It 2 years ago was our first year we were out in week one. We were actually out. Maddie, we weren't out in week one. We were out at 4 o'clock on Sunday.
6: Before the Browns even kicked off.
0: The Browns hadn't kicked a ball.
1: Last year we won two and we were out in week three.
0: How, Riz?
1: On a tie game. The game ended in a tie, and ties you lose.
6: So it was week four, Packers, Cowboys. Do you remember the score of that game?
1: No, I don't want
0: this
1: to.
0: It was 40-40, I remember.
6: It was 40-40.
0: Grossi goes, man, after the Micah Parsons trade, there's no way Green Bay is losing to Dallas. There's no way Green Bay is losing to Dallas. Grossi was right. They didn't. They tied.
1: We lost. All right, a quick break. Stay with us.
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6: Bookman & Son time, 10:05. 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You know the message. The focus is on a pressure-free, calm jewelry shopping experience. Read one of their over 1,000 five-star Google reviews, like the most recent from Maria, who wrote, "I will be a Bookman & Son customer for life after just one visit. My wife crushed her engagement ring and banned at work about 2 years ago, and at the time didn't have any money to get it fixed, and to be honest, I didn't think it was fixable. Didn't buy the ring from Josh, but that didn't matter. I sent Josh some pictures of the ring, and he asked me to come in to get a better look at it. After the visit, Josh said, I'll make it look brand new, and he did. Couldn't believe how the ring looked. It looked nothing like nothing ever happened to it at all. We couldn't be more excited. Thank you, Bookman and Son, for everything. Folks, you can experience the difference for yourself today. It's Bookman and Son.
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13: 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I watched two episodes of Pin Shot the other night. 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Allie was with her family.
12: Wow, gee, thanks.
13: I didn't mean for that to come across like that.
14: Riz, I literally had nothing else better to do, so I guess I threw it on.
13: No, let me put it this way. 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It's a very good show.
12: Don't forget, we drive Chevrolets from Ken Ganley Chevrolet, Brook Park Road in Brook Park. 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

0: 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I love my Tahoe, man. I had to rent a lesser vehicle, Chris,
1: over the weekend.
0: Yeah. All right. Evan Cohn from Unsportsmanlike is going to join us. I know you talked about this yesterday, but the Browns roster was ranked 31 out of 32. I totally disagree with that. But then I was thinking, the one thing we really haven't talked enough about, I know the quarterback thing gets so much play, and I'm going to remove myself, my fandom from this year, and whoever plays quarterback, I'm going to root for them. I am. Aaron, we didn't get average quarterback play last year, and you won five. If you were to get, and I trust Monkman, if you were to get average quarterback play this year, I would tend to think over 6.5 would be in play. I just can't guarantee it. But 31, what is, we have not talked about this offensive line. Aaron.
2: It's going to be a
0: just
2: huge.
0: Just throwing five guys together, and they all look great. One of them's a rookie. You have a rookie left tackle?
2: Two of them might be rookies because okay. Grossi's still high on the center.
0: Okay. Brailsford. However, like to just think that you could throw these five guys together and they're going to gel and play well, that's asking an awful lot. It is. It's a lot to replace two starting offensive linemen, let alone five. And that's what we are attempting to do. So everything should be taken with it. But this notion, what is the Browns' best position group, Aaron?
2: Front seven, like.
0: Well, that's what they said in ESPN. That's what they said in
2: ESPN. Pass rusher. Yeah.
0: Really?
2: Yeah.
0: Mason Graham and his half a sack?
2: I thought he had a pretty good rookie year. I still think, you know, their defense is the best thing. Now, people are high on the wide receivers. I got to see it before I believe it in more than a passing camp. But, you know, Riz, there's a path to Arch Manning. If you look at that roster.
0: By the way, Pagula's coming back in the third set right now. Time to go to the Northfield Park Racino hotline. All our guests appear on the Northfield Park Racino hotline. He is the host of Unsportsmanlike, Evan Cohn, joining us this morning. Good morning, Evan.
3: Hey now, how are you, Riz?
0: Good, bud. How are you?
3: I'm in Bristol at the ESPN headquarters, and of course I'm lost. I can't figure out how to get out of here to find my car. So this is going to be an enjoyable moment for me. But anyway, I'm doing well.
0: Can you stop and talk to us for 10 minutes? Is that asking too much?
3: No. I think I just found my way out. That's what I'm saying. Oh, okay. I think I'm good. Now, if I set off a fire alarm at ESPN, you know, somebody else can deal with it.
0: I would love to hear that right now. Evan, I heard you guys this morning talking about LeBron, where he should go.
3: Yep.
0: And just from a national perspective, what are you hearing? What is the latest? I heard Bobby Marks. Aaron and I both said last week that LeBron was going to milk this, and man, is he milking it. But it's a big decision for him. Do you think there is a front runner right now?
3: Yes, and I think you're sitting in the town that I would deem to be the front runner, and I would say this. I think through this process, Riz, one thing has to be discussed, and I brought it up today. You know, during the months of May and June, we all sat here and we said, maybe Wemby is the face of the league, which maybe he will be. Maybe Jalen Brunson, face of the league. Knicks win a championship.

0: Okay. The reality is, LeBron James was, is, and is still the face of the NBA.
1: Wow.
0: The way in which we are all hanging on every word from Rich Paul, every word from Wendy, every word from you, Riz, about where this could end up, how it could end up a certain way. Like, my first reaction to Donovan Mitchell's contract extension today was not the, wow, I can't believe he signed it a year early. It was, what does this mean relative to LeBron?
1: Uh-huh.
0: Did LeBron tell Rich Paul or tell the Cavs, I don't want drama, so I don't want to answer questions about Donovan Mitchell's future. Get it done. Give him the player option. Give him the trade kicker. That's how I look at every move now made by the Miami Heat, the Golden State Warriors, the Cleveland Cavaliers, et cetera, et cetera. He's still the face of the league, and this, what we're doing right now, Riz, proves it.
1: Okay. Evan, you brought this up, and I piggybacked. I thought it, too, when you were saying it. The U.S. team's out of the World Cup.
0: Oh, yeah. So, okay, I'm glad you picked up on
1: that. So, yeah. So, you know, Bron, man, he LeBron loves it. He's rightfully so. He's earned it. I'm not taking anything away from him. When do you expect this decision? I heard you guys debating it because I know Smalls is off and CeCe's off next week. But what, do you think something happens here in the next couple of days?
0: Bobby Marks specifically said to us yesterday, ESPN NBA front office insider, that he would be shocked if it wasn't this week. Now, let's go to the Brian Windhorst actions over words. Correct me if I'm wrong. Aaron and Chris could look this up. I believe it was announced officially yesterday that LeBron is going to Fanatics Fest here in New York next week, and I believe he's going to have some sort of podcast or something with Tyrese Halliburton of the Pacers. I don't expect him to go to Indiana, although that is a good team. But so does he want to show up here in New York with the stage of Fanatics Fest with all of these iconic athletes around him on a team? My guess would be yes, right? He wants to be celebrated for whatever it is he's going to do. But now we got to dive into the specifics on this. Like, why this weekend? So I need to ask you some questions on this, Riz.
1: Yeah.
0: Does he still do that bike thing he used to do?
1: No. I don't think so.
0: So is all the Akron charity stuff that he normally does,
1: I'm not sure.
0: Is that now?
1: Yeah, that's
0: over?
1: That's a good question because I'm not sure on that, but I see your point. In other words, you'd think he'd love to do it in an event that he is hosting. Hello?
2: Sorry, I lost you for a second.
1: Hello?
2: Yeah, so I'm here. I'm sorry. I lost you for a second.
1: Yeah.
2: So, yeah, Riz, I'm just trying to figure out, would there be significance?
1: Yeah.
2: Is there any significance for anything? Because, and I'm going to give you another massive curveball, okay? So here we go, and I haven't heard anyone talk about this. Do you guys believe, yes or no, around the room for the three of you, do you believe it is in LeBron's best interest for his career to retire as a member of the Cleveland Cavaliers?
3: Yes.
1: I don't think it's a must.
3: I would say yes.
1: I don't think it hurts his legacy. Evan, I made this point in the Tony Rizzo show, 8 o'clock exclusively on YouTube. We already saw the movie. I had one of his people, I'm not going to say who, they go, we already saw the movie. He comes home and wins the title. We already saw it.
2: Right.
1: Like, it's not as big a thing as it was in 2015.
4: Right, but I still think he looks at Kobe's last game and Jordan's last game, and he's like, Jordan was with the Wizards. Nobody remembers it. Kobe's one of the iconic moments of his career.
2: Yeah, but Aaron, and I haven't paid off the curveball on this yet, but Aaron, to that point, I don't think anyone nationally ever thinks about the fact that, he played more after they won the title. I think everyone thinks about 3-1 as his final year in Cleveland, and there were two more years after that
1: where they were just as good. The problem is KD went to the Warriors.
3: Right,
1: yeah,
3: right.
2: Exactly right. But here's the curveball. What if all things can be accomplished? What do I mean? What if he plays this year, tries to put himself in the best position to win a championship, and plays another year after And this year is not for the Cavs, but next year would be. Why does his final year have to be this year? Who said it's this year? And if he believes his final year needs to be in Cleveland, just for argument's sake, why does it have to be this year?
1: Well, Evan, let me ask you this. If which team gives him the best chance to win another title?
2: Okay, so you probably know where I'm going to go on this. I do believe Miami gives him a better chance because they have a significantly better coach.
1: And you're a Heat fan.
2: Yes, I'm a Heat fan. Significantly better coach. And hold on, the two most important things. So there's threefold. Significantly better coach, significantly better defense, and no James Harden.
1: Yeah, you are an anti-Harden guy. Yeah.
2: Why would I not be?
1: Do you think he could let Giannis be the guy the way he kind of let Luka be the guy?
2: I don't think he'd have to. I think that's the beauty of it.
1: Huh.
2: I think the way in which LeBron plays and the way in which Luka plays are very similar.
1: Huh.
2: I don't see that necessarily with Giannis.
4: Evan, Donovan signed a contract today that's going to pay him $75.5 million in 4 years. Are we sure this is a smart move for the Cavs?
2: Does it get you 1 inch closer to LeBron, Aaron?
4: I don't know that it has any impact on LeBron at all.
1: Wait a minute. Hold on. What Mitchell came out and said he would welcome. Somebody just wrote it.
4: Yeah, it was in the Shams article about the Mitchell extension.
1: Shams article.
4: But it's obvious. Why wouldn't Donovan want LeBron here?
1: But hold on. He didn't want to talk about it at the end of the year. So Donovan's like, yeah, we'd love to have LeBron here. How does LeBron feel about Donovan? That's what I don't know. How does LeBron feel about Giannis? I don't know. Like, is there a preference there?
4: He doesn't like Jaylen Brown.
1: I was just going to say, how do you know he doesn't like Jaylen Brown?
4: There's evidence.
1: Okay.
2: Because Jaylen Brown was mouthing something negative about his son, right? That's what Aaron's referring to. Hold on, go back for a second. Aaron, I don't believe you could say, well, it's obvious. Of course Donovan Mitchell would want to play with LeBron. Guess what? I don't think Victor Wembanyama would. I think Victor Wembanyama would have zero interest in playing with LeBron James.
1: I'm sure there's other guys that wouldn't want to do it, but what I'm saying is, what does LeBron think?
2: It's a great question.
1: Who gives the team an edge between Donovan Mitchell, Giannis, Jaylen Brown? I don't think he's going to Minnesota. I've tried to be very nice to the Timberwolves, and their fans are great people, very passionate. I just don't see him in Minneapolis this winter, but who knows?
2: I would do it this way.
1: Yeah.
2: I would do it this way.
1: Yeah.
2: So there's, in terms of playing with Donovan Mitchell, I personally believe the two players that most resemble Dwayne Wade are Anthony Edwards and Donovan Mitchell.
1: Oh.
2: So the concept of playing with Donovan Mitchell, to me, if I'm LeBron and he still believes he can play at that high level, I'm dusting off the old playbook with Miami and we're running the offense. Evan Mobley, you're Bosh. Donovan, you're Dwayne. I'm me. The problem is you still got Harden there. That's part of the issue. Now, the second part that I would look at is LeBron looking to play with players who he likes playing with hypothetically because of all the things he can do? Or does he want to play with players that prevent him from doing the things he doesn't want to do?
1: In other words,
2: if he's saying, I don't want to play defense, Miami's the option.
1: Okay, the Lakers reporter, she came on with
4: Ramona
1: us.
4: Ramona.
1: Okay, so we had Ramona on last week, and she goes, man, Draymond lives right down the street. And they're really good friends. Steve Kerr is still there. I mean, are they out of it, do you think? The betting markets have them still way down the list.
2: So, a question to that question. I believe Bill Simmons of The Ringer knows stuff. Not everything. None of us know everything. Why does Bill Simmons still, as recently as this week, throw out there, I still think it's the Warriors for LeBron? In addition, why does Wendy, who knows the most, who never speculates and just simply goes based on actions over words, why did Wendy do the whole thing on TV about who's acted in a way to get LeBron. And at the time, it was only the Warriors because of the Draymond contract. I would add, despite what Aaron said, I would add the Sixers
1: Philly.
2: Now.
1: Yeah.
2: And by the way, I would also add, Bob Myers is there in Philadelphia, the former executive with Golden State, who's phenomenal. And I didn't realize this. The great Sam Pines brought this up. I didn't realize the blitzer with the Sixers is the same guy buying the Guardians.
1: Yeah.
2: And maybe there could be a wink-wink there.
1: Again, when do you expect this? Because that's all Cavs fans want to know, Ev.
2: Do I expect this?
1: No, when do you expect this to be done?
2: Oh, I mean...
1: Are you eating Skittles or... what?
2: Oh, good. You know, I didn't think that was going to be picked up. I'm glad you brought this up.
1: I've become
2: addicted to Tic Tacs. Tic Tacs. I've become addicted. And not
4: In 2026, you're big on Tic Tacs?
2: I'm going to tell you why. This is good. I'm glad this came up. I'm going to tell you why. In no way, shape, or form do I think, obviously, Tic Tacs are healthy. But I will tell you, it is stunning to note that Tic Tacs have zero calories somehow. So when you eat the fruit-flavored or orange-flavored Tic Tac...
1: free calorie.
2: It's like,
1: okay.
2: And yeah, how is that possible, though, Riz?
1: Okay. You don't want to know what's in a Tic Tac.
4: Yeah. How long is that ingredient list?
1: I guess, but by the way, Tic Tacs last for 60 years. That's all.
2: I think, Riz, I've got to some of the grossest gas stations in New York, and I'm like, I got to buy a Tic Tac.
1: Yeah.
2: And I had, like, there's so much dust on the case here. How long have they been here?
4: So you're saying a Tic Tac from the 64 championship game is still good.
1: Aaron, I don't know what year Tic Tacs were introduced, but those are still good. There's no expiration date on a Tic Tac, Chris.
3: Real quick, so this is a quick Google search. Because the mint weighs less than 0.5 grams per piece, FDA regulations allow manufacturers to round nutritional values down to zero on the label. However, Tic Tacs are almost entirely made of sugar.
2: Chris, let me ask you a question. Two Saturdays ago, very early in the morning, I sent Chris Oldak an email, and I said, boy, you and Wendy are great together with 5 good minutes on YouTube. That wasn't enough for you to not bring that up right now. Did I have to know, as I'm about to down an entire thing of Tic Tacs on an hour and a half drive home, that you're telling me I'm just drinking sugar? You couldn't have avoided that, Chris.
3: A full container contains about 49 grams of sugar and roughly...
2: The follow-up is not needed. We're done with the follow-up, Chris.
3: And roughly 190 calories.
1: 190 each?
3: A full container.
1: Stop! Oh, per container.
3: Per container, not mint.
1: Okay.
3: Per
1: right.
3: container.
1: Well, it sounds like he's eating the whole container.
4: He's not eating
2: one. Oh, no, Riz. I literally said to Michelle just now, I go, walk with me to the cafeteria before I go. She goes, all right, I got to go over there anyway. I bought three of the Fruit Adventure Tic Tac cases.
1: That's about, let's see, 190. You just had about 600 calories and you thought you got zero.
4: Yeah. Dr. Mickey,
2: all right, well,
4: Beachwood Dental, comfort, quality,
1: not to mention your teeth. Yeah. All right.
2: I have very good teeth. I will say.
1: All right. Hold on.
2: Good.
1: All right. Here we go.
4: Because he's got to go in a second to do some other
1: stuff. So here we go. Last thing. LeBron James in 2026, 2027 will play for blank.
2: Golden State Warriors.
1: Wow. You're killing me, Ev. It's the one place I can't.
2: I'm probably going to be wrong, and that would be a horrible way for him to end his career in my mind.
1: Yes.
2: Can I just ask? One other thing. Let me ask you this, okay? I know where you want him to go. I know all of that. In your heart of hearts, if you were the Warriors, wouldn't you just say, hey, Wizards, take Jimmy Butler. We'll give you 2 firsts. Give us Anthony Davis.
1: Yeah, they already said no. Yes.
2: Why?
1: No, because they're trying to get more. Yes, I think they would go all in for that. I do. I just can't watch
2: him. Yeah, that's right. If Tony Rizzo ran the Golden State Warriors, what would Tony Rizzo do?
1: Yeah, I can't watch him with the DeBarge kids, though. I don't want to.
4: That's the one thing that would bother Cleveland.
1: Yeah, I mean, it really would.
4: People, he could go to Miami.
2: As it should.
4: He'd go to Miami. Nobody here would care.
2: I feel like Cleveland and Miami have kind of kissed and made up. I feel like everybody's kind of cool with each other now. It's like, Evan, the heat got theirs, the couch got theirs.
1: Real quick, is there an issue still with Pat Riley or no?
2: No. Okay. So now there's a video that you could see. So when Riley had the statue put up outside of the arena in L.A., LeBron went and saw Pat and his wife, and there was a kind of kiss and made up. I'll tell you what's the sneaky factor in this. If he goes back to Miami, okay, sneaky factor, Jimmy Butler. Why? I personally believe, us as Heat fans, look at the LeBron departure differently because of how awful it was the way Jimmy left. And we look back at LeBron, and now we say, well, he was a free agent. He was allowed to leave. He didn't stab anybody in the back. He didn't blow up a team. They got to the finals every year. All right, you know what? We look at it through a different light. I've softened on him because of how bad the Jimmy Butler exit was.
1: Thanks, Ev. Be safe. Talk again soon.
2: All right, just appreciate it. I'm going to have some more Tic Tacs. See you guys.
1: 190 calories. So while we're doing that interview, I had to do this. So Donovan Chris got 273 for 4 years. Okay?
3: Okay.
1: That equates to $68,250,000 a year. Chris, that equates to... Chris... $187,000 a day.
3: That's ridiculous.
1: $68 million divided by 365 is 186.986. That means today, tomorrow, Christmas, New Year's, 4th of July, April Fool's Day. Donovan Mitchell's making $186,000. I'm sorry, $187,000 a day.
4: Do the per game.
1: What is the game?
4: 82. They're 82 regular season games. And by the way, I think he gets a little extra as a playoff share if they make the postseason. All the players, Chris, get the same. 2016 NBA Finals, LeBron and Sasha Khan got the same playoff share.
1: Donovan will make $829,000 per game.
4: $829,000.
1: $829,000 a game.
4: He'll make more a game than Travis Bezzana and Chase DeLauder together
1: are making this season.
3: Do me a favor, divide that by 48, because I would love to know what he makes per minute on the basketball court. Not even for how much he plays.
1: $17,000 a minute.
3: That's ridiculous.
1: What a country we live in.
3: So when he's taking that 2 minute break in the second quarter, $34,000 in his pocket.
4: Do me a favor. Divide that by 60. Give me how much a second.
1: $287 a second.
3: So one possession, every dribble, $200. $200.
1: No,
3: $200.
1: Chris, $287. It's almost $300.
3: $287.
4: No, Chris, he's going 3, 6, 9, 12, 15.
1: He's making $287 a second.
3: On the basketball court.
1: Right. All right. Hey, you know what? If people want to watch him, God bless. You know me. 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More to come. 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

0: flexing. Boys are here, the Buckeye boys. Nick Paulus, Kevin Arnold. We're going to flex. We just landed another, you know, it just, you know.
1: Tries to put my Snoopy down.
0: Welcome, boys. Good to see you. Everybody have a good fourth. Kids, have fun.
2: Loved it.
3: Yep.
0: Nobody got their fingers blown off. That's good.
2: Got all done.
0: Thank you.
3: But our neighbor put all their firework stuff in our yard. So that was cool.
0: It all came in.
3: Yep.
2: All came in. Fun.
3: Yep. We had to clean that up.
0: Guys, Jet Harrison is the younger brother to
2: Marv
0: Harrison, right?
2: Son of senior Marvin Harrison.
0: So, okay, is he the little brother then, obviously?
3: Yes.
0: How old is Marvin Jr. now? He's only been in the league, what, 2 years?
2: Probably 23, 24. Yeah.
0: Okay, so this kid is 18, I take it, or will be?
2: Yeah.
0: 18? Yeah. Is he a wide receiver?
2: Yes, he is. Number one recruit in the country. Apparently, he is better than his brother. And Marvin's all right, actually talked about
0: Nick,
2: this as
0: I'm
2: well.
0: Glad you brought that up. If I had a dollar for every time I heard, the kid's better than the father, they're not. With all due respect to Bronny James.
2: Sure. Bryce as well.
0: Bryce is in Arizona.
2: Yes.
0: Okay. So he is a five-star or four-star?
3: Five-star.
2: No, he is a true five-star.
0: Okay. Yes. Is it me or are we signing a lot of five-stars right now for the, it'd be 27 mm-hmm. class?
2: Mm-hmm. Yeah.
0: For the 27 class.
2: Riz, I mean, this is what we do. We never rebuild, we reload. Yeah. Yeah, that's the saying, that's the mantra, but that's the absolute truth. I mean, you are signing a lot of top-tier guys.
0: He is a five-star, according to 247 Sports, plays for St. Joseph's Prep in Philly, the same high school his brother starred for. He will be the one, though, guys, to fill the shoes of Jeremiah Smith. I mean, that's asking a lot.
2: Yes and no. I think that's Chris Henry because Chris Henry is going to be on this
0: team this year, though.
3: He's playing this year.
2: But when Jeremiah moves onto the league next year as, you know, top five pick, Chris Henry is going to be that guy. Jet is then going to be playing the two.
3: And remember, Jameer Brown from Ohio, too, is coming as a five-star as well.
0: Yeah. Where is Jameer Brown from?
3: He was at Huber Heights.
0: Columbus.
3: But he transferred to another Columbus school.
4: Okay. Huber Heights is near Dayton.
0: Or Dayton.
3: Yeah. Okay. Yeah. But he transferred to another.
0: Actually, it's on the way. It's between Columbus and Dayton.
3: I think
0: it's closer to Columbus, but okay.
3: I think it is, yeah. We took a drive recently. I think it was closer to
4: it's where Braxton Miller.
3: Yes.
0: Then that's Columbus. See, I just know it from the ride to Indianapolis.
3: He has
0: because
3: transferred
0: we have to go
3: high
0: to the combine every year.
3: I can't remember exactly which
0: All right. So are we now, not that this matters to me, but wide receiver U is what they would, the cliche is. But these kids recognize now with Coach Day mm-hmm. and his offense that wide receiver, you want to go to Ohio State.
2: Correct. Yeah.
3: It's NFL U.
2: I'm not going to lie. Yeah, it is truly NFL U when we talk about it. But I was a little worried about losing Brian Hartline. Obviously, he's now down in Florida. I was a little worried, but then Chris Henry signed, and now it's just the floodgates have opened up. It's Ohio State, same old, you know, same old.
3: When I call it NFL U, and especially at the wide receiver position, I mean, the NFL is passing league, and, you know, these guys want to go play with these quarterbacks and get all this yardage and stuff. And one of the best schools to go to be prepared to be a professional, whether we criticize them for not winning the national championship, and that's the standard we're holding Ohio State to every single year, they know that they are being put in a place that prepares them to be professionals.
2: And the way that they do that is because they get professional coaches. You know, they got guys that are down here now that were coaching in the league, and this is how you game prep them.
0: Is it also system now with Coach Day?
2: Yeah. I mean, you've seen he's been there. Is this going eight?
3: I think eight
2: years.
3: Yeah.
2: So he's been there a while now. you've seen what I think it's five straight years of first round wide receivers.
5: Yeah.
2: This is six of them in 5 years. This is just what you do.
5: When a big, strong, fast guy commits.
0: Did somebody talk to you? I'm sorry.
2: I thought you were sending out this.
5: I had a question.
0: We're talking Buckeye. We're flexing. But go ahead.
5: I had a question. When a six-star wide receiver commits to Ohio State, I don't really consider it news, but okay, fine.
0: We do.
2: It's Mikey Paulison about 15 years. There we go.
5: When I say the name Arthur Smith to you,
2: mm-hmm.
5: okay,
0: The Buckeyes' new offensive coordinator.
5: Yes. Because all of these guys are committing to the Buckeyes. But in the world of NIL, they could just as easily go somewhere else if it doesn't go great with Arthur Smith. I think there is more pressure on him than anybody in Columbus. Do you agree?
2: It's a great call because you saw Ryan Day have like the monkey off his back whenever you won the title. Then the following year, you beat Michigan. Arthur Smith, though, does come in with that mantra of, like, he throws to backup tight ends. He throws to backup running backs. It's a weird type of offense, but that's in the league. I think when
5: Ask any Steeler fan what they think of Arthur Smith's offense.
3: He's not running Arthur Smith's offense.
2: Yeah. But this is the thing. You are running Ryan Day's offense with his players, but it's Art calling the plays. I get all of that. There is a lot of pressure on him, way more pressure on him than anyone else on that coaching staff. But
3: some of that pressure goes to Ryan Day because Ryan Day has to ensure that
2: his offense.
0: I think you're also missing the boat here. I think the pressure's on Julian Sain. Yeah,
2: sure.
0: To me, he lost his last two games. I'm going to tell you.
2: By the way, who were those two games against? It was Indiana, Miami.
0: So be it.
2: That was the national championship game.
0: That's supposed to be us.
2: I get it.
5: Hold on, though. If they go to Texas and lose, how many Ohio State fans are going to say this quarterback's lost three of his last four, and it's time for us to look elsewhere?
2: There's going to be a lot of that. There's no doubt about that. There was a lot of that whenever C.J. Stroud struggled in his first two starts and then goes on to be back-to-back Heisman finalist.
5: Is the leash long on Julian Sain?
2: Yes, it is. Yeah.
0: Who is his backup this year?
5: Tavion St. Clair.
3: Tavion St. Clair.
2: Which, again, big, tall, fast
0: guy.
2: What happened to
0: the Kleinklaus kid? Kleinholz.
2: Keenholz. I think he transferred.
0: Oh, okay.
3: Louisville, I think.
2: Okay. Yeah.
3: Louisville.
2: Okay. So it is Tavion, and Tavion is he's going to be very good, but I think that they want to give him another year of seasoning. And then when Julian moves on to the league, which he will move on to the league next year.
0: Hold on.
2: It's Tavion's done deal.
0: Doesn't look like much of a stop. He looks small to me, guys.
2: He's going to be drafted a top probably two round.
3: But he has said he's added 10 to 15 pounds of muscle.
2: Okay, and they're planning on running him.
3: Yeah, and that's why
2: they're planning on running him.
0: I am weird. I'm not worried about how the guys are going to do in the NFL. Sure. I want them to perform for the Buckeyes.
3: Yeah,
0: my favorite Buckeye quarterback ever was Troy. Mm-hmm. And I didn't care what he did in the NFL. He didn't play that well in the NFL, but he's a legend.
3: You talked about that last year.
0: Troy's number is up there. He beat Michigan three times. Yeah. I'm sorry. To me, he'll always be my favorite.
2: Yeah.
0: And I don't care what the hell happened in the NFL.
3: What I think the conversation going into last year was like, you know, like what are Julian Sain's prospects moving forward like towards the NFL to kind of gauge what he would be at Ohio State? Because if you perform well at Ohio State, that's going to look good to scouts and everything like that. And I think you even said, like, I don't care what he does, what happens in the NFL in the future. All I care about is Ohio State, just like you're saying right now, Riz. And that's the most important thing.
0: Yeah.
3: He has questions with him. He has to go win in big games when it matters the most.
0: Does he have to win at Texas?
2: Does he have to win at Texas? No. Like, I understand there's going to be a lot of people, and it wouldn't be a three-game losing streak.
0: This is his senior year, so to speak.
2: His final year.
5: I'm sure, and the one win would be...
0: It's not his senior year, but it's his last year.
2: Sure.
0: Hey, bro, it's all there for you.
3: You expect to go into Texas and win.
2: His goal is national championship this year. Obviously,
0: you don't have to win in Texas to do that.
2: No, you don't.
3: That's why it's like not like... Yeah, that's what he is saying there.
2: That's what I'm saying.
3: But, of course, the expectation is, and we know that, like you said, Buckeye fans are not going
2: to
3: be...
2: The expectation is to win every game.
0: What's
2: his
0: record in the playoff, Nick?
2: Well, I mean, he's 0-1.
0: Well, that's going to have to change.
2: Sure.
5: Yeah. Postseason games, he's 0-2.
2: Big Ten championship game. Riz, are you going to count that? Come on.
5: The quarterback wasn't good enough.
2: Game. Thank you.
5: The quarterback wasn't good enough. The offensive line also, let's be honest, wasn't good enough. You know, there were times in both
0: games. Boy. Who's the center? Yeah, that's my guy.
2: I can't remember.
5: Can he be your guy if you don't know his name?
0: Chris, yes. Yes, he can.
3: Is he wearing 51?
0: Wait, you give me three names. Chris, you give me three names. I'll tell you which one he is. So it's not like I don't know who he is.
6: You're saying the current center for the Buckeyes?
0: Yeah.
6: So I'll give you three names.
0: Yeah.
6: I will give you Luke Montgomery.
0: That's him.
3: Yeah.
6: That is the guard. Carson Hinsman.
5: That's him.
6: That's him.
0: Oh, shoot. Hinsman. That's him. Those kids improved big time. Hinsman improved big time. All right, let me ask you this. If defensively, guys, 14 players.
3: I know.
0: I can't get past it, okay? I know the whole reload promo, and I get that.
3: Mm-hmm.
0: But, man, that's a lot, fellas.
2: Sure.
0: That's a lot.
2: They do it every year, though, Riz. Like, they know how to recruit these guys.
0: They lost the best safety in college football.
2: They did.
0: Like, I'm sorry. That means a lot. I watched that kid, you know, for two years.
2: They added some solid players as well. Earl Little is here
0: is
2: now.
0: That Earl's kid?
2: Yes, it is.
0: Wow.
2: Yeah. So he transferred from Florida State.
3: Florida State.
2: He's probably going to be starting there for you back in the secondary. They are still loaded, Riz. They're going to be just fine. It's all about the prep of the work of what they do every single game, every single week, and they have the best guys to do it.
3: But to keep it real for a sec, I can see a world where the defense is really good this year, but not as good as early.
0: I think Coach Patricia was the perfect mix for the guys they had last year.
3: I think there'll be
0: veteran guys. I mean, the kid, what's this say? Keep thinking he's
5: Caleb Downs.
0: Mm-hmm. Caleb played for Nick Saban and Matt Patricia.
2: Right.
0: Like that, his IQ was
2: Saban said he's one of the smartest players he's ever coached.
0: Well, he's not there.
2: Right, yeah.
0: I mean, to me, that's big.
2: Sure, but we also didn't realize, like, how big, like, Arvell Reese was going to be for this team.
5: And Sonny Styles, they had three top 10 picks on their defense. You're not going to replace those guys.
0: Aaron, they're gone. That's what I'm saying.
2: They're gone. They still have some solid players there. They're going to be okay
0: with it.
2: Solid
0: doesn't beat Texas.
3: And that's why I'm saying it might take a little bit more time to see that.
2: Nobody, again, I keep preaching, nobody saw Arvell Reese coming.
0: Okay.
2: They have guys that will be able to step up.
0: Okay,
2: I don't know exactly who they are yet, but we know by week two against Texas, someone's going to make a huge play, and it's going to be,
5: your take here is, I don't know who they are.
2: I have
5: their Buckeyes, so they'll be
3: Riley
5: the next
3: Petty Arvell Jones.
2: No. Hold on. I have a 20-year sample size that the Buckeyes know what they're going to do.
0: They actually do know who these
2: they
0: guys are.
2: They are going
0: I'm
2: to
0: the guy
2: be just
0: Johnson.
2: Fine.
0: I'm the guy
2: they're
0: that goes here.
2: Just fine.
0: I don't know who they are, but they're going to be really good.
2: 20-year sample size. They're going to be A-OK.
0: All right, real quick, before you go, you're a soccer guy, so... Just please explain. Kev, let me say this.
3: I was hoping to leave before that.
0: No. Kev, let me say this. I've never seen people dive off a bandwagon like the fans of the U.S. Come on, man. Was it a successful season or not? A successful World Cup or not?
3: No.
0: Why?
3: It was not. You had to get to the quarterfinals at least.
0: Kevin, I'm 65 years old. I've never seen the country rally around a soccer team like they did this team.
3: I understand. And there are people that are going to jump off. Like, I'm never doing that.
0: As a host country, we've been phenomenal.
3: I mean, the scenes, the images, the videos of fans coming here.
0: From
3: like,
0: the world,
3: From the world coming here and loving everything.
0: I can't call it a disaster.
3: Like,
0: I can't.
3: No, for a host country, it is a success. It has already been a success. For this team, whether you judge their tournament as a success or failure, it is a failure.
0: Bro, Mexico didn't make it. Brazil didn't make it. Germany didn't make
3: it. I understand.
0: There's no shame in getting from 6 to 16.
3: I understand, but this was touted as our golden generation, and they didn't.
0: I'm sorry, too much pressure on these kids. Like somebody brought
3: pressure
0: this
3: makes
0: up.
3: Diamonds to burst the pipes, and it burst their pipes.
0: I'm saying somebody this morning, I think it was Chris in Phoenix, God bless him, brought it up. He goes, every 4 years, the pressure It's like being a Browns quarterback.
2: Sure.
0: The pressure of 50 years is on your shoulders from all the past failures. That's not fair. See, it's not fair.
2: I view it differently. Now, Kevin, you are a diehard soccer, you know, guy that is just going to watch anything. And I get that. I think it's a success because you got guys like me watching it. Like, that is something that is
0: That's what I'm talking about.
2: That's not
0: normal. That's what I'm talking about.
2: I watched these games, and it's, did last night suck? Absolutely. But I watched the game.
0: Oh, I'm like, watching Mo Salah today. I'm going to watch the next one.
3: I'm watching Messi. Like,
5: Here's the line. Here's the line, guys. I think it is a successful World Cup for soccer in America, but not for American soccer. And there's a difference.
6: Yeah. So, but I'm going to push back on Nick a little bit. Like, sure, it's success because you watch these games, but if it were a success, wouldn't you be watching the U.S.'s tournament in a couple of months, and then you would be getting into MLS? Like,
2: it got me to care about
3: Are you
2: US
3: watching the women next summer?
2: More.
0: Yes!
2: Probably.
3: I know you are.
0: We're good.
2: Probably,
3: yes.
2: Yeah.
3: Like, that is the group that is like the pinnacle of their sport in the world.
2: And
3: they deserve more attention. Right now it is only the men, but I just, it's so frustrating to me to have all that talent, all of this, like, just this renewed energy in here, and then you come out against Belgium and you just...
0: Okay, Kev, I'll give you this. They looked like they weren't ready. No. I know.
3: And
0: that did piss me off. Guys, I don't mean to interrupt this.
3: I'm sorry.
0: Breaking news, Chris. Breaking news.
7: ESPN Cleveland. Breaking news.
0: I have the Golf Galaxy guy from Fairlawn on the line.
5: Alex.
0: Avery.
2: Avery.
5: What's up, Avery?
0: Avery from Golf Galaxy. Hey. What clubs did LeBron end up getting, Avery?
8: LeBron himself didn't get any clubs, but Bronny borrowed a new TaylorMade 3-wood from us, and they brought it back yesterday.
0: Borrowed? When do you guys borrow out clubs at Golf Galaxy, bro?
5: Since Bronny James walks in the door.
8: You can actually rent.
0: Bronny didn't want to hit the driver? He wanted a 3-wood?
2: Just wanted to lay up.
8: He brought 3 clubs in to get repaired, and then while they were getting repaired, he had us build him a 3-wood, and he liked it. And he said he was playing Portage the next day, and he needed a 3-wood, so we let him borrow it.
0: Okay, so what do you got for me?
8: Well, I called yesterday, and I talked to Aaron and Nick, and I told them, or they asked me to call back when I had an update, and I have an update.
0: Okay.
8: They brought the 3-wood back, but they were at a local restaurant in Bath, and they paid a bartender to bring it back. So I don't think LeBron's coming back to our store, but they brought the 3-wood back.
0: You're outing him, Avery. Like, you're breaking the bro code right now.
5: Wait, he says he's not coming back to the store.
2: To the store. I was a little worried.
5: Avery,
2: but
5: there was a bit of a pregnant pause there. And I'm glad you clarified.
8: I know. I had to scare you guys a little bit.
0: What manufacturer? Just for my own, was it TaylorMade?
8: It was a new TaylorMade. Yep. And I can tell you what clubs LeBron plays.
0: Yeah, what's he play?
8: So he plays the Callaway Elite Irons.
0: Yeah,
8: and he's got the Callaway Quantum Woods, and they're all 2 inches extended. They're pretty long.
0: Yeah, dude, I played the Titleist. Now I played the twos.
8: Oh yeah,
0: I played the twos, not the ones, not the straight blades, but I played the twos.
8: Yeah.
5: Wait, so they paid a bartender from a local bar to bring the club back?
0: I'm sorry,
8: they did. Yeah,
0: Little Bronny just made $2.5 million. They can't afford a 3-wood. Like, just buy the thing. Like, what do they do?
2: They can't test it out.
5: They can't afford to bring it back to Golf Galaxy. Like.
3: I don't want to be asked for all those autographs and stuff again.
0: You're listening to 850 ESPN Cleveland, WKNR Cleveland, a good car and brand station. We have Avery the Golf Galaxy guy on right now in Fairlawn. How is Little Bronny's swing? Good? Is it good?
8: Oh, it's amazing. He was hitting a 7-wood in the simulator, and he was carrying it 250.
0: Okay, what about Bron? Because he looks... I can't get the baseball thing out of my head from back in the day when he was trying to take batting practice. What's LeBron's swing look like today?
8: You know, he didn't, when they were in the store for about an hour, and he, I did not see him take any swings. Okay. Apparently he took two or three swings, but there's chairs in the bays, and he was sitting there like a proud father watching Bronny swing.
0: Good. I'm glad he finally got the golf bug. Took him 40 years, for God's sakes, but he finally got it.
8: That's right.
0: All right, good stuff, Avery. Keep us posted, okay?
8: I will.
0: All right, bud. Thank you. That's Avery Golf Galaxy. Who do we open with again this year before Texas?
2: Ball State.
0: Okay. Is it in Columbus?
2: Yes. Okay. Yeah.
5: I think the Buckeyes got that one.
0: I might go to the Texas
2: Might be favored.
0: I might go.
2: Texas game?
0: My daughter lives in Dallas.
2: Yeah.
0: I might go. Yeah. Austin's close enough.
5: It's the same weekend as the Browns opener.
0: Oh, it is? Yeah. Well, then I won't be going.
5: Isn't it? Ohio State, Texas, Saturday night, Browns, Jags.
0: Aaron, real quick, I want to remind everyone, too, we are going. I know that they're still working out details. My money. We're still going.
5: Did you just break off?
2: I saw that. Yeah.
0: So
3: we're thought he was signing something.
0: We are going
5: to Nashville.
0: To Nashville with Joe Thomas.
5: Correct.
0: Oh, I got my Hall of Fame beef. I have to take a picture for you guys. My order came.
5: Oh, nice.
0: Yeah, while I was in Florida, but I had Christopher get it for me. So it's in my freezer. Last night, I pulled out a couple of short ribs and just whipped them up with a wine reduction and some shallots, and I just pan fried them. They were fantastic.
5: Can I Venmo you for the, I think you threw in some cheddar brats for me.
0: No, I gave those away to Chris because my son, stepson, because he put them in the freezer.
5: Tell Chris I said you're welcome.
0: He said they were fantastic.
5: October 25th is the date of the Browns and Titans game and in Nashville.
0: And it's our friends with True Fan. So are you going?
5: I think I'm going, yeah.
0: Okay.
5: Yeah. I mean, all these details have to be worked out. I've yet to officially commit, but I've verbally committed.
0: I was shamed into committing by Joe Thomas. I'm going to tell a Hall of Famer, no, bro, I don't want to go to a Browns away game with you. No. By the way, I don't like your beef.
2: Yeah, good luck with that.
0: All right, boys. Good job, Buckeye boys.
5: Thanks.
2: Thank you, Riz.
0: Hey. Let's do the math. 5 weeks? Five and a half weeks?
2: Yeah, six.
0: When
2: maybe?
0: Do we open? Yeah. August what? We open August 20th?
5: No, it's in September.
3: Yeah, it's September.
0: It's
3: that Labor Day weekend, which is later. Because I think Labor Day's on the 7th.
5: Yeah, the Browns don't open until the 13th, so the Buckeyes got to open on the 5th.
6: Mm. 8 weeks from this Saturday against Ball State.
3: Right. Well, like about 5 weeks before camp opens.
2: Yeah. We're there. Good.
3: Yeah, we're there.
0: Thank you, boys. One final hour when we come back.
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0: 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The 11 a.m. hour of The Really Big Show is brought to you by Bartell, Georgialis, and Juarez. Your advocates in immigration law and criminal defense. Earlier today on RBS.
6: Can I present the downside to this?
8: Yeah.
6: And I don't. I'm sure this is the clip that's going to get pulled and put on social. Donovan Mitchell in Cleveland has been a very inconsistent playoff performer. A lot of it has had to do with whether he's healthy or not at the end of the year. But I am done debating whether Donovan Mitchell can be the best player on a championship team. I'm done debating whether he's as good as Jalen Brunson. Those are clear answers.
8: Wait a minute.
6: He's not.
8: So far. Hold on. So far.
0: Go to BGJattorneys.com.
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8: All right, I'm about to pull the trigger. Okay. I'm about to pull the trigger right now.
6: Okay, so you're looking at end of next week?
8: Well, Monday, I'm playing in Jimmy Malone's golf outing with Mike Sturmack. So I'm off.
6: Okay, the 13th.
8: Correct.
6: Okay.
8: I will work Thursday.
6: Chris, write this down.
8: Chris and I talk in the morning because he's actually here in the morning.
10: I've already got all the notes.
8: You rolled in at 8:58 today. Don't lie. I saw you. I came back here after the Tony Rizzo show. And I'm like, Chris, what did I ask you?
10: You said, is Aaron working today?
8: Well, when you're not here at 8:55 and the show starts at 9 o'clock. I am about to book my trip to get our tickets.
6: For
8: ticket.
6: Circa. Yeah.
8: For the Circa Survivor.
6: It's ticket.
8: Hold on, Aaron. That's what I need to know. Can you get Grossi on the phone? By the way, 11-11. Let's win this friggin' thing this year, Paw.
6: Chris, call Tony, see if he answers.
8: See if he answers. Did he bring up second ticket with me?
6: Yeah.
10: Yes, he did.
8: Okay.
6: But Chris, we need to decide
8: hold
6: this
8: on,
6: now.
8: Hold on. Chris, you're too young.
10: I'm not doing two tickets.
8: You got $250 a lot of money.
10: Yeah.
8: I totally get it. I know RJ ain't in with us.
10: I'm just going to go throw it out the window.
8: Stop. Aaron, RJ mocked us so bad today, he could not stop laughing.
10: You're at 47% to go 1 to 3 weeks.

0: He did a poll. Listen to this. Go ahead, Reg.
1: 47% to go 1 to 3 weeks. 40% says you'll make it 4 to 7 weeks. 7% says you'll make it 8 to 11. And 5% says you're going past 12.
0: 12% of the audience does not think we're making it past week 7. You've never made it past week 3. So.
2: No, week 4 last year.
0: No.
2: Week 4. It was week 4.
0: It was?
2: Yes.
0: Okay, congratulations. Out of 35 weeks. You've never gone longer than 4 weeks.
2: Put it this way. We've never worn pants in the Circus Survivor contest. Jesus. Only shorts.
3: Tone did not answer.
0: All right, so hold on. So you're 250. I need your 250s next week is what I'm saying. Because I'm going to go get this.
2: Well, I'm going to Venmo you to your new Venmo account.
0: Oh, I do have Venmo. So I think I do. I don't know how to get the money out, but I do have it
3: Chris,
0: in my Venmo.
3: Chris, I don't Venmo. I will give you cash.
0: Chris, I like cash. Cash is king on the island, man. That's what they say at Turks and Caicos. Now, would you be interested in a second ticket? Which means your investment...
2: I hate this because I'm going to say no, but then watch. The ticket that I'm a part of is going to get eliminated, and then I'm going to have massive FOMO.
0: Chris,
2: so yes, if you're doing a second ticket, I'm in.
0: Okay, hold on. Last year, I got burned. I bought my own second ticket for $1,000, and I was out two weeks, I think. And I'm not going to do it again. But I thought Grossi said he might be interested.
3: I'm pretty sure he was.
0: In doing a second ticket.
3: I mean, I know for sure he suggested it. Whether or not he was
2: why don't we do a second ticket with Chops, Grossi, you, and me, and that'll be the four. Chops will do it.
0: Guys, a second ticket changes everything. Like, we're not as desperate.
3: Well, not only that, but think of it this way. Say in ticket one with me, I want to pick a certain game, but you're like, no, I'll just do it for the other ticket. I wouldn't want your mindset to change on ticket one based on ticket two.
0: No, Chris, I would want double. I would not, unless it was week 14, which no one seems to think we're going to get to, and there was only one obvious team. We're not picking the same team on both tickets.
3: No, I agree. But I'm saying I wouldn't want the lesser of the options, I guess, based on how your tickets are going.
2: The people who win this thing have multiple entries. Can we agree on that? It's very rare that someone takes one entry.
0: Aaron, I know, guys, I think they're limiting this. I'd have to talk. I'm going to go see everybody. Mitch and Pauly, when I go next week, later in the week. I believe there is a limit now on your tickets. I think it's either 5 or 10. And I don't blame them for doing that. Keep it as fair as you can. Go ahead, Chris.
3: So
0: you three games. Hold on.
3: What did we talk about?
0: Aaron, we need a strategy.
3: All right.
0: So there are people that will map out a game a week for you through the whole thing, which stop laughing, Reg. RJ put a blindfold over his thing and threw a dart. I get it.
2: Can I build an algorithm?
0: Yes. So here's what I want, Aaron. You've got to save the teams for Christmas and Thanksgiving. You've got to. Yes.
2: RJ, why are you laughing at the idea of me building an algorithm?
3: ChatGPT, Riz, is going to win us $20 million.
0: No, that's not it. We're going to pick the games. I just need options.
3: All right, you want your three games? Here are your three games.
0: Yes.
3: The Chargers at home against the Cardinals.
0: Hold on. Chargers at home against the Cardinals. All right. A, you burn the Chargers, but okay.
3: Okay.
0: They've got to be 10-point favorites.
3: 11 and a half.
0: There you go. Okay.
3: Okay. Jags at home against the Browns.
0: Man, that is, you know what? I'm done with the bad karma crap. If the Browns are the team that's going to get their ass beat that week, I'm picking against them. This is for money, damn it. I'm not going to get burned again this year.
3: The other, I think, would be Detroit at home against the Saints.
0: Saints are a dome team, and that's a dome, but...
2: The Saints aren't going to Detroit and winning.
0: After the bad taste in their mouth in Detroit, go ahead.
3: So then let me just quickly go through all of the other games. Nothing's going to jump out to you. You have the Seahawks at home against the Patriots. That starts the season on a Wednesday.
2: I really like the Seahawks, and I disagree with you, Chris.
0: I'm with Aaron. I am fading the Patriots this year. Okay? I think they had a great year last year.
2: Cakewalk schedule, a bunch of breaks in the playoffs right up until they ran into a good team in Seattle and they totally melted.
0: You know what's funny, Chris? Right now, there are people driving off the road laughing, knowing how this is going to end.
3: Yes. Then you have Thursday night. You have the Rams against San Francisco. That is in Australia.
0: I'm not betting any games.
2: One of the rules here is stay away from Australia.
0: Okay.
3: Okay. Then we start our Sunday slate. Tampa at Cincinnati.
0: Hold on, though. Wait a minute. The Rams and who?
3: Niners.
0: Boy, the Rams are loaded. Number one roster in a Myles Garrett's debut, nationally televised game. Guys, I think what we need to do is start picking winners.
2: Do they have speed limits in Australia?
0: I don't know. Yeah, I'm sure they do. Chris, you know what I'm saying? Like, we're making it way too complicated. Who are the best teams? They usually win. Four teams are going to win 12 games. Let's get on them.
3: So, what about this suggestion? You know how, like, we'll do our roundtable picks. Typically, we're all on
0: one
3: bunch
0: team.
3: Of games. Like, we'll go around the room. We'll go, oh, yeah, I'll take this team. I'll take that
0: Folks,
3: team, too. I'll take
0: know,
3: this team.
0: Yeah, if you don't know how it works, you have to pick one team every week to just win. No point spread, no total, none of that. Just pick a team to win. The trick is you can only pick the team once.
2: Correct.
0: So if you use the Seahawks against the Patriots, you can't use them for the rest of the season, for the next 16 weeks.
3: All right, other games. Tampa at Cincinnati.
2: Stay away. Chris, by the way, called me out. He read a text message. Total unfair play yesterday.
3: Oh, I thought it was fair play.
2: I thought our text thread was in the tree of trust.
0: Oh, your Baker shot? Yeah. Folks, if you don't already know, Aaron takes shots at Baker on our thread, and Chris and I stick up for him.
3: What about the Jets at Titans?
0: Titans got to win that game. Hold on. Anybody picking the Jets on the round table?
2: No.
0: Well, then what are we doing? Oh. What do we do? Burn the Titans in week one.
2: Who's the Titans coach again? Salah?
0: Yes. Yeah. Robert Salah. Yes.
3: Ravens at Colts?
0: Hold on. Ravens at Colts. The Ravens are going to win that game.
2: I totally agree. Who's the quarterback of the Colts?
3: Danny Dimes right now.
2: He's going to be back?
0: Yeah.
3: I assume so. Falcons at Steelers?
0: Oh, Kevin Stefanski couldn't beat Pittsburgh to save his life. That's a Chris. I might go. Chris.
2: Tua going into Pittsburgh.
3: Chicago at Carolina.
0: Oh, the Bears got to win that game.
3: Buffalo at Houston.
2: That's a tough game to pick.
3: Maybe. Miami.
2: That's a tough game to pick.
0: Maybe.
3: Miami at Vegas.
0: I wouldn't touch that.
3: Green
0: Who
3: Bay
0: is Miami's quarterback?
2: Malik.
0: Willis?
2: Yeah. Against Mendoza's debut, I agree.
0: No, aren't they starting Kirk Cousins?
2: Listen.
0: If I don't know who the quarterback is, we can't bet the team.
2: Stay away.
3: How about Green Bay at Minnesota?
0: Who's Minnesota's quarterback?
3: Tyler.
0: Dude. Does a change of scenery help that kid? Maybe.
3: Washington at Philly.
0: Oh, I like Philly.
3: Dallas against the Giants.
0: I'm not touching Dallas.
2: I'm not touching Dallas either.
3: Denver and Kansas City.
2: Nah, stay away.
0: No.
3: That's your slate for week one.
2: But there are more attractive games, Chris, than you made
3: it out. So the other teams we threw out there, Tennessee at home, the Ravens on the road, and the Steelers at home. So we have 16.
2: Tennessee at home.
0: I do. And I really like Pittsburgh, too, against Kevin.
2: Kevin's not going to Pittsburgh and winning.
3: So we have six games on our short list right now.
2: I like staying around the Steelers and taking them at home in prime time because those are always
3: games at 1 o'clock.
2: Layups.
0: All right.
2: I think, and when else are we going to want to take the Tennessee Titans?
0: Never.
2: Except for against
3: the
2: Jets.
3: When else are we going to want to take the Steelers?
0: Right.
2: Well.
0: Oh, when they're home against the Browns.
2: Yeah.
0: That's an automatic win.
2: No bleep, Chris.
3: Well, so.
2: You ever played this game before?
3: No, right. But my point is you wouldn't want to use them week one then.
2: No, so Riz and I are trying to open your mind to Titans over Jets.
0: Yeah, like because 80% are going to take the Chargers and 80% are going to be gone in week one like we were 2 years ago with the Cincinnati
2: Bengals.
0: The Charger
2: thing is too easy, Chris. It just smells of trouble.
3: I disagree.
0: You think the Jets go into Tennessee and beat Cam Ward?
3: That's not
0: in
3: what I'm saying. All I'm saying is you asked the question, who's picking the Jets on the round table? Who's picking the Cardinals? That's all.
0: But to use the Titans and save the Chargers? Aren't the Chargers in a Christmas game? They have to be. Aren't the Chargers on a... No, they're not on a...
3: They are not on any Christmas or Thanksgiving.
2: Will you give me 24 hours to build an algorithm?
0: Yes. Absolutely. And again,
2: let's see what my algorithm says.
1: Hey, guys, I got a new game. I'm thinking of a number between 1 and 200. Everybody give me $10, and if you get the number right, I'll give it to you.
3: 27.
0: He puts our odds at 200 to 1 to make it past week. Quick reminder, Bookman and Son Fine Jewelers. Folks, listen. Guys out there, listen. Engagement time? Are you thinking about it? Gals out there, you thinking about getting engaged? Go to Bookman. Go to Josh, please. He's the best. Whatever your partner knows, whether you want to bring your partner or not bring your partner, it's fantastic. So it doesn't matter. But either way, you're going to get something that your partner's going to absolutely love. 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
4: To meet him now. Freeman blocks the cross, prevents the corner. It's infield. The U.S. is hesitating. A bouncing ball picked up in the box, and that's the opening goal for Belgium. It was De Ketelaere, first to react in there on the cross. The U.S. players froze defensively.
0: Were you pooping after the first goal? You tweeted out Balogun goal guaranteed yesterday before the match. I thought you did.
5: I don't. Yeah, but you took him in a parlay first goal, Flo Balogun.
0: Okay.
5: Oh, yes.
0: I was really worried until this.
4: Which means the wall can jump. Tillman over the net scores. Malik Tillman, lightning strikes twice, and the United States has tied the game.
0: I really thought we were in it to win it after that. I thought that was just what they needed. They got the jitters out. They gave up a goal, but they came right back for the equalizers tough. Then, about a minute later, this.
4: Trossard to the byline, gets a cross, and the Ketelaere's rising up, and Belgium retake the lead. Moments later, Charles de Ketelaere climbs the ladder, his second.
0: They lose 4-1. Here's Alexi Lawless, former star.
6: There's a part of me that says the time for

0: Moral victories is over, and so we've left something on the table here. And that, to me, is disappointing. I also know it's going to be disappointing to the players and to Mauricio Pochettino when they look at this game. Because, again, the goals that they gave up at times were self-inflicted against a better team.
1: Here's legend Carli Lloyd.
2: Big-time players. You wanted some of those big-time players to step up in big moments. And I got to be honest, you know, I was a bit disappointed with Christian Pulisic. I think whether he wants to be the star of this team or not, we didn't see enough from him in this particular game and really the whole World Cup.
1: I'll give her credit. She said it. Lexi probably didn't want to say it. Messi came up big for Argentina. Mbappe came up big for France. And the way she said, if he wants to be, like, maybe he doesn't want to be the star of the team. Maybe the kid's personality doesn't lend itself to that. But I had to hear about how great he was, and he was our best player. Didn't show. Chris, what did you say? He had one goal in the whole thing?
3: Five at this point.
4: But also, he got injured, which is part of the story. And I don't think that he's a player on that level, Riz. They ranked the 50.
1: Well, they made it out to... Then don't... Aaron, sometimes we're victim of our own hype machine.
4: Correct. Michelob Ultra presented him like he was the best soccer player in the world. He's not one of the 50 best players in this tournament. I'm sorry, he's not. Like, Riz, do you know how much more talented Belgium is than
1: soccer.
4: The United
1: Remember,
4: States?
1: Remember, I'm the guy of the Holy. Three of us that actually follows the soccer.
4: Folks, dudes on Belgium's bench would star for the United States. That's the problem.
1: Speaking of that, I thought the Portugal-Spain match was phenomenal. Here is Spain's goal in the 90th minute, Telemundo.
5: De marca uno que puede ayudar, pero que no es recuperador neto.
6: Cuidado con Ferrer, atención con el pase, acá está.

0: lasagna.
1: Always love that. I'm watching today. I know none of you will. Chris, we'll see you in 4 years.
2: Not afraid to admit it. I mean, I'll pay attention to probably the finals at the end.
3: Did you stay up for the end, Pon? No, right?
2: When they scored their fourth goal, I turned it off.
1: Yeah, that's when I did. I went upstairs.
2: Yeah, I turned it off at that point.
1: We heard about Wendy saying LeBron, teams think LeBron's going to Cleveland. Here is Chris Haynes, NBA TV, the association timeline for LeBron's decision.
4: I am told still that he is not in any rush to make a decision. So, I mean, that hurts me just as much as it probably hurts the rest of the basketball world. Yeah, I think this is something that's still going to take a little bit of time.
1: Aaron, we're not right all the time, but we're right a lot. And the Vegas guys go, what's going to happen? I go, guys, to be honest, I'm not. When I find something out, I'll let you know. But the one thing I do know is hunker down.
3: I mean, just look at past track record. When LeBron left, he made his decision on July 8th. When LeBron came back in 2014, it was July 11th. So it's only the 7th. People think by the end of the week. You agree with Evan when he goes on stage at Fanatic Fest in New York next week that he'll have made up his mind?
1: Browns quarterback Shedeur Sanders on the Shedeur Sanders YouTube channel says he wants to be more than just a contributor this year.
5: I'm not content in just being on no team. You feel me? Like, I'm trying to get right. I'm trying to be one of the greatest. You got to be thankful, but no, it's still more.
6: Yeah, still.
5: It's still more.
6: Still more to be done.
1: Again, I love Shedeur. I do. I'm going to root forever to Browns quarterback is. That's all. I'm going to try and take my fandom out of this. And if Deshaun plays well, thank God. If Dylan plays well, thank God. And Chris, get ready in week 16 for Talen Green. Know that's happening. He'll get drafted in fantasy football leagues all over Northeast Ohio.
2: No doubt.

0: only 2% of our audience thinks that we're still going to be alive in Survivor at that point.
1: All right, still to come, Parlay Paw, and we have just a couple voicemails. Summer's a tough time for voicemails, isn't it? Give everybody the number. Aaron.
0: It's a 216-815-2885. But Riz, I learned yesterday, we had three voicemails yesterday. However, they were three excellent voicemails.
1: Okay.
0: Quality over quantity.
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1: You CBS Sports. Top 25 NFL players age 25 and under. Browns defensive lineman Jared Verse is number 14. Verse was a key piece in the biggest blockbuster of the offseason. Most of the attention centered on Myles Garrett going for the Browns to the Rams. Very strong consolation prize for Cleveland, along with a slew of draft picks included Verse, the 20 and a 2027 first rounder. I don't think Jared Verse is going to do this, but please don't try and be Myles Garrett. You know what I mean? I know that you got traded for him, so to speak, but I wouldn't. I don't know.
5: We don't want you to be Myles Garrett.
1: Yeah, just get...
5: Be Jared Verse.
1: Get 14 sacks. Yeah. Everybody will love it. All right, I'm sorry, we got to do this.
6: Sure, there are imitators, imposters, and flat-out frauds, but there is only one Parlay Paw.
7: Paw throws the hammer down.
6: Open up your FanDuel apps and bet alongside. It's
7: Parlay Paw.
1: Parlay Paw segment on 850 ESPN Cleveland. Proudly brought to you by FanDuel. FanDuel is America's...
5: Wait... Number proud, one sports. Proudly?
1: Yes, it says proudly on the copy. Aaron, Chris, please.
5: Let them hate.
1: No.
5: Let the haters hate.
1: No, we get enough hate outside of this building. Stop hating.
5: I just wanted to make sure you meant proudly.
1: Does it say proudly?
5: It says proudly.
8: What, you're saying there's a typo?
1: Yeah, Chris. All right, it is time for you to prove everyone wrong.
8: I'm ready to go. Dinger Tuesday, baby. We're back.
1: Chris.
8: After a week Chris, off. Riz, hold on. Riz, I didn't do it last week.
1: Aaron, I'm taking the proudly off. There's nothing proud about Dinger Tuesday. What did you do last Tuesday?
8: Soccer.
1: No. You haven't hit a Dinger Tuesday it ever with
8: okay,
1: us.
8: Okay, I'm due. Good. I'm due.
1: Due.
8: All right. Can I start you off?
1: Where's the Dinger Tuesday?
5: Chris. Folks, if you missed it earlier, Chris said, you know who's due? Cooper Engel.
8: I mean, that was kind of a joke, but.
1: What is this? Right. A daily dingers. Play free
8: no,
1: for
8: no,
1: a
8: I'm
1: shot.
8: Doing the bet reset.
5: Yeah, why are you doing that, Chris?
8: Because if, on the chance that I don't win, get your money back in bonus bets.
5: Okay. So where are we headed? Which game first, Chris, for our Dinger Tuesday?
8: How about this? Shohei Ohtani. How about that? Can we all get on board with Shohei Ohtani?
5: Well, he's playing against the Rockies, I think. So, yeah, I could get on board with that.
8: Great.
5: What is he, minus money to hit a home run tonight?
8: Plus 200.
1: Where does it say? All right, where are the Dodgers? Who are they playing?
5: The Rockies.
8: They're the late game tonight.
1: Yeah, because we're going to stay up for that. Player home runs, Shohei Ohtani, you're only getting plus 200. Next.
8: Okay, Fernando Tatis Jr. for the Padres.
1: God, hang on. Who are they playing?
8: The Diamondbacks.
5: Does Fernando, how many home runs does he have all season?
8: Doesn't matter. I need him to hit one tonight.
1: Diamondbacks. Oh, hang on. You're not taking the Diamondbacks.
8: No, I'm just taking Fernando Tatis Jr. to hit one home run.
1: Plus 430, okay?
8: Okay.
5: He has five on the year.
8: Good. He's due. Riz, last one. Guards, Twins.
1: Oh, no. Cursing us now.
8: What? Rocchio going to hit a home run.
1: Oh, tonight. My God. Chris, if this hits, it could be one of the biggest payouts of all time. Hold on. Where are guards? I can't bless it. I need. Oh, I got to go back. Okay. Guards, twins. Who do you got?
8: Rocchio.
1: Playoff Rocchio?
8: Yes.
1: He's not even listed.
8: He's listed.
5: What, 870? You have to go to the more players.
8: Okay.
1: Rocchio, where's he? Oh, my God. Plus 870.
8: Now, Chris, hold on. Hold on. With the bet reset, you can bet up to $5, which yes. I am going to do.
1: Okay.
8: So $5.
1: Yes.
8: Make you holla.
1: Yes.
8: $766.15.
1: Chris, let me explain something. To you, you think that's great. The bookies do too, because the odds are so long, you don't have a shot in hell.
8: Oh, I've got a shot.
1: Okay, Chris, thank you. Time for voicemails.
6: We finish the day by hearing from you. Who knows what people will say? 216-815-2885.
0: Hey, JP in Dallas. Hey, I can't wait for this soccer BS to be over with. Belgium's up 2-1, thank God. And they don't even have a right clock. Their clock goes forward. Seriously? How much time's left in the match? Oh, I don't know. Let me get out my calculator. What? Just count the clock backwards. This is how stupid soccer is. Oh, it's so bad. Come on, Belgium.
1: JP, you sound older than me. I don't know if you're 65. Uh-oh.
9: Hammer. This is Tyler. I tweeted at you. I have the bet for Spain to win today. I was pooping my pants over England, and I just have a weird feeling Portugal might beat them. But I'm going to take yours and Paul's advice. I might cash out. Spain takes the lead. But I'm still going to be pooping my pants. But I did place this bet before the tournament.
8: He won $3,000.
10: RBS, it's your boy, the medicinal one in Velo. Now, I'm not going to lie, I had a couple cut waters. You know what I'm saying? I'm feeling nice right now. But real quick, I just want to give a big, big shout out to my beige brother. My beige brother, Eagle the 8. You know, nobody takes more vacation. Not even Unk takes more vacation than my man, Eagle the, bro. Smoke him if you got him, C-Town. I'm about to smoke one and go to sleep.
11: It sounds like you're already asleep.
1: Marcus, what in the... Dude.
5: Was he on the planet when he left that voicemail?
1: I mean, listen to the tone of voice. Listen to this.
10: Who's good, RBS? It's your boy.
1: When you start with, listen.
10: Who's good, RBS?
1: What is that?
10: The medicinal. Who's good, RBS? It's your boy, the medicinal one in Velo.
1: Oh, no. Chris.
12: Dennis from Walton Hill, the fire the hidden folks back. I just want to say one thing. Our starting pitching is still pretty decent. It's not dominant like it's been in the past, but it's pretty good. It's still pretty good. Our bullpen, my eyes don't lie. It's still leaking oil. Sometimes they're on and sometimes they're not. They look off.
1: Where are the Twinkies? Right behind us. Hey, don't play around. You're a game behind the White Sox. The Twinkies are four back. They're three back of you. Give me who's going tonight?
5: Cantillo.
1: Okay. Tigers hanging around at 7.5. This division's far from over. Just real quick, the Yankees.
5: They won last night.
1: But they're 2-8 in their last 10, and they really misjudged for, you know. Mariners are coming around. I have the Mariners to win, Chris, the AL. I have that futures bet, right? Did you do that with me?
8: I did not.
1: See that?
5: I don't mind that. What's the number?
1: I'm going to give it to you. Hang on. My bet's settled. Hold on. Or open. Sorry, open. I have Seattle Mariners, $2 to win $26.
5: Yeah.
1: Right? 26 credits.
5: Oh, like 10 to 1?
1: I also have ridiculous bets like Kyle Schwarber to homer, plus 180. And then it says something about Brian Rocchio, which I know has to be a mistake.
8: Proudly. Brian it's, wrote.
1: He yeah. says plus 870. It could be plus 1870.
8: All right.
1: Well. Do you know who I like today, guys?
8: Who do you like?
1: I like Argentina and Colombia. I'm going to package those two together.
5: You get plus money on that if you put those two together?
1: No.
5: It's still minus money?
1: Yes.
5: Oh. FanDuel's getting hip.
1: Yeah, not like at the beginning of the tournament. Chris, we were cashing in.
8: Yeah,
1: like
8: we
1: crazy.
8: Were. Yes, we were.
1: I just think this is kind of chalk time for this tournament. Do you agree?
8: Yeah.
1: The World Cup.
5: The class. It's time for the class to advance. Riz, France is playing Morocco. Those two teams kick ass.
1: Spain, Belgium.
5: How did Morocco get so good at soccer?
1: By the way, Norway, England should be huge. Right?
8: Yeah, it will.
1: Thor. Did you see Thor, like, when he missed a goal, he smiled like, I'm going to get you still. Is he a freak of nature?
8: Certainly
1: dude,
8: looks
1: dude,
8: like
1: that
8: it.
1: Would be like LeBron playing soccer.
8: He's like a real-life Viking.
5: And he right. plays for who, Riz?
1: Norway.
5: Man City? No, in the Premier League.
1: Yeah. Yeah. Man City. It's kids and their dogs, man. Maddie, you got a dog?
13: She loved my life.
1: Of course.
13: I love her.
1: What's your dog's name?
13: Lola.
1: What kind of dog?
13: She's a Bernie Doodle.
1: I have no idea what that is, but God bless. Reg, look at me. You got a dog?
8: No dog. But if I did, I'd love it.
1: RJ, give me final results from the poll, please, which is... It's
8: 48% says you guys are out in the first 3 weeks.
1: Do you know it went up after we talked about it? We talked about it on the air for 15 minutes, and more people said, nah, they're out week 1 to 3.
5: Is saying your dog is the love of your life heartwarming or depressing?
1: It's heartwarming. She's a young girl. How old are you, Maddie?
13: I'm 21.
1: Yeah, like she doesn't
13: want her. This is my first dog. It's my childhood dog.
1: Please, dude. What's wrong with you? Are you allergic to dogs or something?
5: Kinda.
8: Did the algorithm say dogs are uncool?
1: Hey, just let him do it. Please, Aaron, do it for us. Do it. I want to see what it says. I want to see what it says.
5: Going into the lab, baby.
1: Thanks to Evan Cohn, ESPN Radio's Evan Cohn. Coming up next, Hammer and Emmett.
5: Oh,
1: what
5: shoot. I can't want to work on the algorithm, but I got to do a show for the next hour. I guess we'll be talking about the algorithm I'm building. Plus, we'll give you the latest on LeBron, and Donovan Mitchell has signed a contract extension with the Cavs. Is that good news or bad news?
1: God bless. Adios. Prayers. Troops, firefighters, law enforcement, our president, and our veterans. Here's hoping you hug the big one. We gotta go. No names, please.
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0: We're on NBC tonight. No Eagle, Grant Hill. And
10: that's a really good broadcast, bro.
0: No Eagle was on another really big show.
10: I heard him. Yeah. He's very good.
0: Yeah. Thank you.
10: He was. I didn't say you.
0: Oh. Screw you.
1: On 850 ESPN Cleveland and the Land on Demand.
0: Can I interest you in making $60.9 million a year? And then the following year, can I interest you in $65.8 million a year? And then in the following year, can I interest you in $70.6 million a year? And then in the year after that, can I interest you in a player option? You think you're going to opt in or out to $75.5 million a year? First and foremost, I feel like Hammer and Emmett, RBS Next, E out, Nick Paul is here. We have to say congratulations to Donovan Mitchell on a 4-year, $273 million contract extension. Donovan, can I interest you in a sports talk radio station or five?
11: At 33 years old, his salary will be $75 million.
0: So we figured this out. Per dribble, he's going to be making like $300 a dribble during the course of the season. Is it good news or bad news? We'll discuss here on the show this afternoon. I'm Aaron Goldhammer. He is Nick Paulus. You could watch us on the ESPN Cleveland YouTube page. But Nick, I'm not going to lie. The first question that I asked myself when I saw this come down was, what effect if any, does this have on the Cavs' ongoing pursuit for LeBron James for year 24?
11: That was the same question that I had as well. And it, apparently it's nothing, because this money does not affect this year's salary cap. It affects, obviously, in the coming of years. This is an extension.
0: Right, but is there any part of LeBron that said, you know what, I don't want to deal with the drama of having Donovan going into the last year of his deal and not re-signing? Like,
11: I think that helps.
0: You guys get this business done, or are the two things totally unrelated to each other 1,000%? Because it is strange to me, okay? And I don't know exactly what's at play here, and we'll have the opportunity to ask Brian Windhorst, I'm sure, multiple times later in the week. But it is strange to me when it appeared that Donovan would wait because he could make more money by waiting, that he decided to do this now. So if I had Donovan in the studio, the first question I'd ask him is, what are you worried about? You know, are you worried you're going to be the next Jaylen Brown, that all of a sudden people will feel like for your contract that you're not valued at that level? Like, something is going on around the NBA that players would pass up the opportunity to get an extra $30 or $40 million, Nick.
11: I just look at it from the same point. I just don't think that he wants that sort of noise. I mean, since the day he arrived in Cleveland was, when are you going to sign the extension? Are you going to sign this extension? What about now? And it just feels like, and he's always had the same sort of mindset of, I love this city. I love playing for this city. I want to finish my career with the city. Mm-hmm. Now, a lot of people have said that in the past, and obviously they've moved on. But Donovan, he's doing it with his actions, not so much with his words. And he's always said that he loves the city of Cleveland. But like Jose Ramirez of the past, he left a bunch of money on the table to sign right here, right now, for this city to play for the Cavaliers.
0: Well, I mean, he's going to be making $75 million a year. So sure, I don't know that's quite like Jose Ramirez.
11: Because he didn't sign, because he's not waiting for next year. If he signs next year, he gets an additional, what, $80 million? On top of that, he's leaving that off the books for the sense of here and now.
0: I don't want to get too deep into the weeds of the NBA salary cap. But, yeah, he's taking less money, maybe in part because he's worried that by the time teams get hip to the new aprons and the cap, and that money wouldn't have been there for him
11: I don't think he's concerned about that. I think he understands he's a top 10 player in the NBA. He's going to get his, but I think that it's more of the distraction aspect in just focusing in on the here and now, not so much, oh, hey, I'll sign it the first day of next year. I don't think that's the case, and I'm sure he didn't want to go through that again.
0: Jason Tatum or Donovan Mitchell, who would you rather have?
11: I mean, Jason Tatum? Mm-hmm.
0: I want you to give me quick answers on these.
11: That's a tough one. I'm going to say Donovan.
0: Fine. Jalen Brunson. Tatum's been the best player on a championship team.
11: No, he was not. That was Jalen Brown.
0: Jalen Brunson or Donovan Mitchell?
11: Brunson.
0: Okay. Kawhi or Donovan Mitchell?
11: Kawhi.
0: Tyrese Maxey or Donovan Mitchell?
11: Donovan.
0: Cade Cunningham or Donovan Mitchell?
11: It's a lot closer, but I'm still going to say Donovan.
0: Hallie or Donovan Mitchell?
11: Coming off the injury, so I'm going to say Donovan.
0: Giannis or Donovan?
11: Completely different, but Giannis.
0: Paolo Banchero or Donovan Mitchell?
11: Donovan.
0: Cooper Flagg or Donovan Mitchell?
11: Cooper's the truth, but as of right now, I'm going to say Donovan.
0: Kevin Durant or Donovan Mitchell? You want Donovan?
11: Donovan.
0: Okay. I'm making
11: sure. No, I get it. Yeah.
0: The tall alien guy you take.
11: Wemby. Wemby's the best. Steph. I think he's the best player in the NBA.
0: For this year, Steph or Donovan?
11: Donovan.
0: Okay. Luka or Donovan?
11: Luka. Has to be healthy.
0: Devin Booker or Donovan Mitchell?
11: Donovan.
0: Those guys are around the same spot. Shea, you'd take over?
11: I mean, Shea. Yeah.
0: Anthony Edwards, you'd take over Donovan? Yeah. Nikola Jokic, you'd take over Donovan?
11: Yes. Yeah. Oh, yeah, of course.
0: So here's, you know, people will split hairs about, oh, I've got him as a top 8 player. Well, mm-hmm. I have him as a top 12 sure. player. Okay, well, he's somewhere in there.
11: Yeah.
0: You know? Like, we could get in a screaming match about, oh, I'd take this guy, I'd take that guy.
11: Yeah, of course.
0: He's not really in the MVP conversation. but he will get some votes.
11: I mean, he's an all NBA player, though.
0: Yes.
11: And that's a perennial. And that's, you know what? For years, we didn't have that. Until LeBron got here, you really didn't have that sort of identity. You had the identity for a little bit. Then you lost it. You got it back. Now you got Donovan here.
0: There's another question, though, that I think is really important when you sign him to this deal, which to me, this is the main thing.
12: The biggest thing.

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1: I'd put on that list. There were also some playoff games that he won almost single-handedly, including setting and tying a record for points scored in a half of a playoff game where he brought Sleepy Floyd into the conversation of the Cavs. So, Nick, I ask you, can you trust Donovan Mitchell to be a big-time playoff performer?
2: Yes. Yeah, absolutely. He can absolutely be a big-time playoff performer. Now, can he be the best player to win a best player on the team to win a championship? Probably not. I still think that you need to have some guy that is able to take over that mantle. Now, like Jaylen Brown, we can argue about Jason Tatum all you want, but Jaylen Brown was that type of guy for Boston. Now, he didn't get all the headlines like Jason Tatum does, but I truly believe that he was the better overall player in that series. But Donovan, I think you've seen enough from Donovan to know that he is a big-time playoff guy and very well deserving of the money.
1: I think that his playoff performance is a little erratic. By that, I mean, could he put up 50 in any playoff game?
2: We've seen it multiple times.
1: Yes. I actually like the game where he has 26 and 8 assists more than the game where he scores 50.
2: Sure.
1: But he's capable of putting up 50 points in a playoff game. He's also not LeBron, which is part of the problem because we're so used to being spoiled by a guy who in his prime was going to do 30, 10, and 10 like clockwork.
2: You knew game 7 was there, automatic triple-double.
1: Yeah, right. Like in every single. So Donovan, no, is not on that level. And I don't know. I don't think he could be the best player on a championship team. I do think that his postseason performance has been up and down. And I would also tell you that I don't. To have a player like him in a starring role where you're going to go as far as he takes you, which that's what 4 years, $273 million means to me. I worry he plays one end of the court, really, right, Nick? I mean, he's not nobody would call him a defensive stopper.
2: He's not an all-time defensive stopper, no, but he plays enough defense.
1: And the teams that he's been on have not been able to win a conference finals game yet. You see how I moved the goalpost? He had never been to the conference finals.
2: I'm looking at it.
1: Now, he's been there. He just hasn't won a game
2: since
1: he's gotten there. I do think that does this, the fact that he signed this, does it make it a successful offseason for the Cavs? Because now they have a franchise player locked down for the next 4 years. Like, I wonder, what other things does this open up? Now do they think about trading Evan Mobley because they have Donovan under contract for such a prolonged period of time?
2: I don't think that this makes it a slam dunk offseason for the Cavs as of yet, because this was, quite frankly, I kind of figured that this was going to happen. So nothing has really changed my mindset for the offseason as of yet. Now, it's great that he signed, because now we don't have to deal with the BS questions that we would have asked. Like, hey, when are you going to sign? Are you going to sign? We don't have to deal with that anymore. That's great. But you still need to upgrade this roster somehow, some way. You've actually lost some pieces. You haven't gained any pieces as of yet. So there still needs to be some additions. If you bring in LeBron, then that is the slam dunk of all slam dunks of the offseason. But until you bring in him or other pieces, I can't really say that we've actually improved the roster yet.
1: Right, but you did gain some stability that you're going to be in the mix in the East.
2: But again, I figured that was going to be no matter what.
1: The Cavs don't have a choice. What are they going to do? Reset their team with their no draft picks of their own that they have? They have to find a way to potentially stay competitive. And I think it is a pretty amazing story that the first thing that everybody said when Donovan Mitchell was traded here was, it's a dumb move because he's never going to stay in Cleveland. He's going to want to go to New York. He's going to want to do something or go somewhere else, and they'll waste all those draft picks, and this is a stupid move. Donovan Mitchell is going to end up playing more years of his career in Cleveland than LeBron James played of his career in Cleveland. That is a pretty unbelievable stat. So I do think that he's going to challenge some of these team records, for example, that LeBron holds. Like, LeBron played 11 years as a Cav. Okay, if Donovan plays 13 or 14, he might beat your scoring record. He might challenge your games played record. Unless, of course, LeBron decides to come back and extend those numbers
2: over
1: the course of
2: 11 to 12 years and still add

0: 24 a game.
1: And That's right. But the Cavs were always all in on Donovan Mitchell when they made the James Harden trade. That was a move to be all in on Donovan Mitchell. And say what you want, those guys think they're going to be much better in year two than they were in year one.
0: Yeah, and that's the thing. Like, we all, and I think Emmett was talking about this well before the season officially ended, but that was going to be their calling card was, hey, this team came together midway point of the season. We're only going to get better as the season goes on and as the year goes on and everything. And they will be a better overall regular season team, but again, you still need to figure out that playoff woes that you have. I know you just made the Eastern Conference Finals, but like you said previously, you've only won 8 games. You've only been halfway up the mountain.
1: Yeah.
0: You need to win another 8 games in order for you to be holding the Larry O'Brien trophy, which is the goal that you have to have every single year, that you have Donovan Mitchell or guys like Donovan Mitchell on your team.
1: 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It's a small note in the Shams Charania article about the Donovan extension, which is, the sheer volume of dollars is just shocking. That Donovan Mitchell would be open to the idea or excited about the idea of LeBron coming. Now, I'm not sure LeBron is for every star.
0: Mm-hmm.
1: Like, I don't know that Victor Wembanyama, Shai Gilgeous-Alexander, those guys. But for Donovan, who grew up idolizing LeBron, for Donovan, who was in the building in Greenwich, Connecticut at the Boys and Girls Club on the night that LeBron made the decision to decide to go to Miami back in 2010... I kind of thought, Nick, it was a given, given his playoff track record, that Donovan Mitchell would welcome LeBron James onto this team with open arms.
0: Yeah, I don't think that there was any question about that. Again, he grew up idolizing him. We've all seen the picture of Donovan in a old school Cavs jersey, you know, the LeBron jersey. So we've all seen that. I think we would all agree with it as well, that it wouldn't be too big of the moment for Donovan, which you would have to worry about some players because, oh my God, I idolized him and, you know, now I get to work with him. And like, you're going to have that initially, but then you got to work with the guy for 82 games and then a postseason run that you're hoping caps off his amazing career, that being LeBron James. I don't think that moment would be too big for Donovan. I think if anything, Donovan would love to have that sort of put on his shoulders to be like, hey, this is LeBron's last go-around. Let's get him a ring.
1: I was struck, and I don't know what LeBron is thinking. I don't know when he's going to make up his mind. He has Fanatic Fest next week, so I would expect at some point this week we're going to know. It's kind of like the Miami situation. You know, Mitchell playing the Wade role, Mobley playing the Bosh role, and LeBron playing the LeBron role.
0: Right, yeah.
1: Now, I don't know what role James Harden is playing. I don't know what role
0: Udonis Haslam.
1: Jared Allen is playing the Joe Allen. The Birdman role.
0: Birdman role.
1: I don't know about that.
0: I kind of like that role for him because, why not? Come on.
1: Now, LeBron is not 29 anymore, and the game has changed quite a bit from where it was back then. But I guess I could see how all of that might work together, that what you might ask Mobley to do is kind of like what you were asking Chris Bosh to do on those Miami Heat teams, and that, you know, Donovan will not feel the pressure of having to answer every question of, and I think that'd be healthy for him, you know, to kind of get out of feeling like he needs to be the face of the organization or the face of really Cleveland sports, because now Myles Garrett's gone and we don't have a, you know, is Shador the face of Cleveland sports? Is Jose the face of Cleveland sports?
0: Sure, yeah.
1: LeBron could go play for Golden State. LeBron is still the face of Cleveland sports. Like, when you tell people internationally, hey, where are you from? Oh, I'm from Cleveland, Ohio. I mean, what are they going to say? Are they going to be like, oh, I'm Progressive Insurance?
0: So
1: no, they're going to be like LeBron freaking Ramon James.
0: When I lived in San Diego, hey, where are you from? I'm from Ohio. Yeah, where from Ohio? Akron. Oh, LeBron. It was the first thing. No matter what I said, it was LeBron. Or I'd say Northeast Ohio. Oh, yeah, LeBron. And that was whenever he was in Miami. But, like, everyone knew. So, hey, how do you

0: feel about LeBron? How's this? How's that? It was always the topic starter to get anything kicked off with anybody whenever I was living away.
1: Donovan Mitchell in his career is averaging 28 points a game in the playoffs.
0: Yeah, not bad.
1: Guys, the list of players who do that in NBA history. You ready for this list? I will leave you all with this list, okay? Jordan. Ever heard of him? Mike Jordan.
0: Yeah.
1: Do you know him? Okay.
0: Tar Heel.
1: Luka Doncic. Is he good?
0: Yeah, he's pretty good.
1: AI. Not what EOX Vantage does.
0: Not Sadir.
1: This is Allen Iverson. Kevin Durant. Is he good? Is he going to the Hall of Fame?
0: He's pretty good.
1: Jerry West. I think there's a logo of the league that is him.
0: That's right.
1: Is that LeBron James? Do we want him back? I know he's a golfer. I don't know if he's even a basketball 40, player
0: 41,
1: anymore.
0: 42. Why not?
1: Donovan Mitchell.
0: That's an unreal list, by the way. When you think about it that way, now, how many games does it qualify?
1: You can't play three playoff games and be on this list.
0: That's my point. Like, I don't know what the qualifications are.
1: Behind Donovan. This is interesting. Devin Booker is right behind Donovan Mitchell.
0: Okay. Who, by the way, made it to a finals. He's a very good player.
1: Nikola Jokic.
0: Yeah, pretty good.
1: Rick Barry.
0: Wow.
1: Elgin Baylor.
0: Jeez.
1: Giannis, Steph, and the Iceman.
0: Giannis surprises me because I would have thought Giannis would have been at that 28 threshold.
1: And why? I mean, I guess Kareem just played in so many playoff games and did it later in his career.
0: Yep.
1: But, I mean, I'm surprised he's not on this list. But other than that, it's a who's who of the greatest players of all time.
0: Yeah, all first ballot Hall of Famers.
1: I can't argue with it. I do think the performance is a bit up and down, and I worry about the health. And what we were saying, he's not shooting any free throws. Why didn't he get into the free throw line? Mm-hmm. Well, he lost his legs. Getting LeBron here would make me look at this team completely differently. I mean, I know that. I'm saying that like it's some great revelation,
0: right?
1: It's not, but
0: I just look at it from the standpoint, we need a guy here, and I keep saying like the championship DNA laden type of guy here that has been there, done that, and LeBron's been there and done that a billion different times, a billion different ways at all different locations, whether it's in South Beach, Cleveland, or L.A., everywhere he's gone, he's won the title. Now, he's already won a title here in Cleveland. Mm. But how great would it be if he were to do something that Jordan couldn't even do?
1: Well,
0: go out on top.
1: How about this for a tease? I've got something just went down at the World Cup that is pretty and has nothing to do with the Americans. But it's pretty incredible. We will talk about that and the state of American soccer. Everybody's been waiting for Nick's take on the state of American soccer. I'm Aaron Goldhammer. He's Nick Paulus, 850 ESPN Cleveland. You could watch us on the ESPN.
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15: How about this score, huh? Egypt. The Egyptians up 1-0 on Argentina. They had a goal off a header. Messi had a penalty shot in this game. The Egyptian goalie made a great save, but he guessed right, and then Messi just basically buried the ball into his chest. And the goalie was able to push it out of there with his hands. And so Messi's 0-2. You know, he sucked in this World Cup. I don't know if you know. He scored 7 goals, but he's 0-2 on the penalty shots. So, you know,
0: Not doing great.
15: Yeah, you got to take something away from him. But this would be a real upset if Egypt is able to hang on and pull this off. We were at the first half hydration break with the Egyptians up 1-0. Folks, there's so much to love this time of year. Summer, everybody's outside gathering, coming together, playing golf, playing sports, doing youth leagues and all that kind of stuff. Well, we already had one big heat wave this summer. It was last week and it was pretty brutal. I mean, 95 degrees. And what were you doing? Were you air conditioning the inside of your home or were you air conditioning the outside of your home? You got to get the new windows from Universal Windows Direct. It keeps the cool air in the summer and the warm air in the winter. 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I think a lot of people have gotten into it. I think a lot of people are watching it. I think a lot of people, even though the United States eliminated, are still going to be watching and paying attention. It's on our home soil. The championship is next week. It's in New York. And some of the biggest stars in sports are still involved here. As I mentioned, you got Messi today. You've got Mbappe still around. You got Haaland still around. A lot of the best players in the sport are, most of them play for France. I don't know that I can say that that was a great tournament for the United States soccer team. It was a great tournament for soccer in America. But the United States soccer team got some nice wins over Paraguay and Bosnia. But when they got put up against a real Western European power, and this is just Belgium, guys. This isn't even England, France, Spain.
0: Mm-hmm.
15: Those are the, that's the soccer axis right there. That is the soccer, you know, real power, okay? Now, you start throwing Belgium at the United States, and Lukaku comes off the bench, and he's like twice the size of the poor American defenders, and you're just, we're just not there in terms of talent. I think multiple things, Nick, can be true at the same time. This is one of the adages of this show. Okay. Number one, did the Americans play well yesterday?
0: No.
15: No. You
0: Their goalkeeper hit his foot on the ground before he touched the ball.
15: Okay.
0: Not great.
15: That's true. So they didn't exactly put their best foot forward on the biggest, most important stage. Psychologically, Nick, were they ready for the game? No, I don't think
0: so. No, they should have been because they got a huge boost getting one of their best players, but no.
15: Did their star show up? You need big-time players make big-time plays in big-time games.
0: Right. Pulisic did not show up.
15: That's right.
0: Flo did not show up.
15: Yeah, but really it's about Pulisic is supposed to be your star.
0: Yeah.
15: I thought he was bad in the first half. Like, not even just mid. I thought he was bad. And then he ended up having to get pulled because incredible save. This Egyptian goalkeeper is unbelievable. Making plays all over the place, keeping this 1-0 Egypt. So I thought he didn't deliver on the biggest stage. Now, in order to beat that Belgium squad, my novice ass soccer brain thinks that Belgium would have had to play a C or a D game and you would have had to play an A game in order to. I think if you play that game 10 times, maybe the United States finds a miracle on grass and wins it one of the 10.
0: I mean, that's probably right, but. Hey, what do you think about, because I agree everything that you're saying. I 100% agree with. I think it was good for America to finally, not finally, but start accepting like, man, this is really a really cool thing, a really cool event. Now we've had this here previously in previous World Cups, but.
15: Yeah, 94.
0: Yeah, 94, and you made a run.
15: And I like that all the games are on at good times. You know, they're on at right. 3 and 8. Well, so people can watch.
0: For this year, now whenever they move it to Qatar, it's what, 4 in the morning or right. whatever it was, but it's hit or miss with that, but. I think it was good for the U.S. It was good for soccer fans to see that. But for the team, you're right. It's disappointing because the way that they sort of ended it with just how it all went down. Now, if they were to have beat Belgium and then got, you know, bell to ass basically in the next round, that probably would have been way more acceptable because at least you beat one European
15: power.
0: And
15: you were going to play Spain in the next round. Right. And it only would have gotten harder from there.
0: Right.
15: I'm just pointing out that a team completely outclassed you. And while they are a top 10 team in the world, they're not a top 5 team in the world.
0: So what's it going to take in order for America to get on that level? Is it even possible?
15: Nick, I've given up on this. Okay.
0: You've given up on the World Cup for the U.S.
15: Yes. Look, in Germany, if you're a really good athlete, you play soccer. Dirk Nowitzki, notwithstanding, even he played soccer.
0: Sure.
15: Dennis Schroeder, okay, of your Cavaliers.
0: Right. Yeah.
15: So some of them play basketball, but most of them play soccer. Okay. If you want to play soccer and you're 14 years old in eighth grade in the United States, do you know how much it costs to travel around? Youth sports in this country, it's a $1 billion industry. They want to try to fleece you at every single turn, Nick. Uniforms, balls, travel,
1: just even the right to put on the jersey costs thousands of dollars. In Germany, if you want to go play on one of those club teams and you're 14 years old, they pay you. They have the best coaches in the world. They have the best developmental program in the world. And I'm not even talking about the fact that our best athletes just are playing other sports because they want to be in the NBA, the NFL, and they don't really picture themselves as one of the best players on AC Milan or Serie A or La Liga.
0: Mm-hmm.
1: So
0: because Derrick Henry doesn't play for us, that's it.
1: That's part of it. But also the fact that you don't have the right developmental program in place at all for the sport. It's too expensive. And look, even most of our good players, where do most of our good players come from, Nick?
0: Well, I mean, yeah, they're...
1: So Malik Tillman was the best United States player probably in this tournament. Malik Tillman's, he's German.
0: Mm-hmm.
1: You know where he grew up? He grew up in Nuremberg. He was part of the German developmental program.
0: Sure.
1: He's American because his parents were American and he decided this was an easier way to get on the national team because the German national team is a bear to try to make. And so if you have the opportunity, you know, why does Carl Towns play for the Bahamas? Like to play on another team's basketball team, it's mm-hmm. much easier to get on than it is to get on America.
0: Sure. Yeah.
1: You know, Dennis Schroeder's the star of the German team. Dennis Schroeder's not sniffing practice for the Americans.
0: Probably not. No. No, he's not.
1: So I think it's about time we readjust all of our expectations for what our soccer program is capable of. And look, we got a good coach. We played a more exciting style until yesterday when, you know, you separate, for lack of a better term, the men from the boys. Will I watch the women in the World Cup? Of course.
0: Yeah.
1: Our women's soccer program is elite.
0: Sure.
1: And that's why we win the World Cup on the women's side.
0: Mm-hmm.
1: When you compare it to what some of the other countries do in women's sports, the amount of financial commitment we do to it, the amount of training, the quality of the coaching, all of that stuff. You just check the boxes. Oh, you're a soccer prodigy. You want to grow up in England, Spain, France, or Germany.
0: So
1: straight up.
0: So if yesterday's outcome was still Belgium 4, but U.S. 3, and it's a close game, like, would you have still had this take?
1: No, I think yesterday told a lot of the story of just how big the gap still is between the major powers of the sport and the United States. By the way, if you played Senegal, who had Belgium on the ropes, they'd have kicked your ass too. Ivory Coast. Some of these African Federation teams, Morocco would smoke the United States.
0: So the U.S. All got a good draw. And that's the reason why, because when they faced a perennial power.
1: The United States is a top 20 world soccer program. It is not a top 10 world soccer program. And it is far away from that.
0: And you don't think that it'll, in your lifetime, you don't think in the next 40-ish years.
1: I'm done declaring that it is until they actually go out and prove it. You don't prove it by beating Australia and Paraguay. You do it by putting up a better fight consistently against the real powers. Not like Mexico is a much better program. Boy, did they fight their ass off. They had a good showing. Like, you can't just say, okay, they made the round of 16 and that's great. Well, what happened in the round of 16? The Cavs made the conference finals. What happened when you made the conference finals? You got de-pantsed. I asked Riz, 4-1 in soccer. What's the football score? 35-10.
0: Yeah, that feels like, yeah, I could see like, yeah, 28-7, 35-10. That's right around there.
1: I don't just want the Browns to make the playoffs. I want the Browns to then put their best foot forward once they get to the playoffs.
0: Mm-hmm. That whole Joe Flacco run, it was awesome. It was great. But then, was it, 41-14 or whatever it was?
1: It's flimsy. If you can't do it in the biggest games, like, welcome to the world of sports. So, do I think they had a great World Cup? No. I think the World Cup here was great for the sport. And more of my friends are getting into watching not just Premier League, but Champions League, La Liga, Bundesliga. I don't even know where you find this stuff to watch. But they're getting progressively more and more and more into it.
0: Yeah, Mikey, my son, who is 3 years old, is I mean, we've watched a couple of these games together. You know, obviously the ones that are not at his bedtime, but he loves soccer. Like, he is getting into it. You know, yeah. He's in a league right now doing it. So
1: all the kids play.
0: Yeah.
1: Shaker, all the kids play.
0: Yeah.
1: And there's like it costs a couple of bucks. But, Nick, all they do is run around.
0: That's all it
1: chase
0: is.
1: Chase the ball.
0: I'm coaching Mikey in my nephew's league right now.
1: And wait, you're coaching soccer?
0: I am, yeah. It's a multi.
1: You might be the least qualified soccer coach
0: far.
1: In world. Do you even
0: by
1: know the
0: far.
1: Rules of soccer?
0: Wasn't last week because we do them on Saturdays, but it was the week prior. It was the first week of doing this. It's 9 kids, and Mikey's, you know, part of it. My nephew's a part of it as well, Max. And it's literally just, hey, let's go out and have a good time and kick the ball around and show them what a goal is, show them what a goalkeeper is, you know, kind of, you know, block a couple, you know, have them score a couple. It's just falling in love with the game and literally
1: But tactically, if I asked you to break down soccer.
0: Come on. You think I'm looking at offsides or VAR offsides? Come on, get the hell out of here. No,
1: the defensive coordinator of the Normandy Invaders.
0: True. And this, yes, 3 and 4 year olds. I don't really think that they care so much about.
1: Oh, yeah. But 15 and 16 year olds, when you're Normandy,
0: sure,
1: you're going to be talking about what gap you're in.
0: Do you think I talk to the high school kids the same way I talk to 3 and 4 year olds?
1: No,
0: absolutely not.
1: Depends
0: on
1: different, what high
0: school. It's different leagues.
1: Probably not.
0: Yeah. No, probably not. I'm not saying, hey, good job. Hey, good job. No, it's better do your bleeping job. There is a difference whenever it comes to these sort of things.
1: Are you going
0: to
1: slap asses as you defensive coordinator?
0: This is the thing. I try to avoid any sort of contact with the players because
1: who knows?
0: You never know. There were moments though.
1: But you're not, you know, good job. Give him a nice.
0: Oh, good job. I'll high five. You know, like
1: a high five is good.
0: Chest bump, you know, like a fist bump, anything like that. That's fine. There was a play that we had the other day, and no names, please, but my defensive lineman got down into a stance, fired off, did everything the right way, still got blown up a little bit. He's a freshman.
1: So why no names, please?
0: Because I don't want to put out kids' names or anything like that. It's not my kid. So he got blown off the ball, but he did a really good job. He was doing everything technically sound. I tell him, like, hell yeah, good job, blah, blah, blah. And then the guard just destroyed, like, hit him in the back. I mean, it was such a cheap shot. And it took everything that I had not to grab him by the – pull a Woody Hayes and just grab him by the back of the jersey because it was just one of those, like, bro, you can't do that. And I told the guard, I was like, you know you do that in a game. That's a 15-yard penalty, and then you're just killing us. And he's like, yeah, I get it. So it takes everything for me not to grab him by the jersey and do things that my coaches did whenever I was in high school. It's a completely different league, completely different lifestyle that we're in now.
1: Completely different world.
0: Totally different world.
1: Egypt up on Argentina 1-0 in the 38th minute. We will drop the hammer on Hammer and Emmett next.
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16: a bandwagon fan. The biggest insult in sports. But this summer, during the FIFA World Cup, it's an invitation, America. Never

0: soccer before? 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Sure, why not? 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Me too. Just here for the snacks? Now we're talking. So grab a bag of Lay's and jump on the bandwagon. We're undefeated. 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
11: Couple teams seen as the favorites to sign DeMar DeRozan. Nick, do you have any interest in DeMar DeRozan? He's a free agent. He was with the Sacramento Kings. That's being like in Siberia for the NBA.
12: It really is. No, I think I'm okay right now.
11: The Miami Heat or the Cleveland Cavaliers? And my theory is that DeMar DeRozan goes for the veteran minimum wherever LeBron goes. Not that those two guys should really be tied together, because when LeBron, DeMar DeRozan doesn't need me to bring this up, but when LeBron played DeMar DeRozan's teams in any game of significance, we know exactly what went down. I'm with you. I do like that DeMar is a little master of the mid-range. I think you could put him on the floor, a little sixth man role at this point in his career.
12: Yeah.
11: I would say he could be a rotation player. Think about what we thought of Richard Jefferson when the Cavs signed him and the role that he ended up playing on the Cavs championship team. So for free, I'd take DeMar DeRozan for free.
12: Okay, yeah. I mean, that I'm fine with that. But as of right now, that is not my priority or my concern right now.
11: Okay, all right. Well, how about this? My priority is my health. Your priority is your health. And that's why we're blessed to have University Hospitals right in our backyard here in Northeast Ohio. 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
3: Before the guys toss Aaron out of the studio, he has one last take to give. Time to drop the hammer.
11: I'd like to congratulate, as I drop the hammer, I'm getting thrown out, and Nick and Gerard are going to be in. The next level is coming up about 13 minutes from now, 1 o'clock. It's the last thing that I have in my notes. I'd like to give congratulations to former Browns quarterback Robert Griffin III today. I feel like they're in order as Nick. RG3 has offered the worst tweet I've ever seen.
12: Oh, my God. Okay. Again?
11: I'm sorry. I'm sure there are worse tweets.
13: You're going to talk about Kathy Griffin in the sound check today, yeah, you motherfucker.
11: It's not the worst.
13: But gold hammer.
12: It's up there.
13: Smug, arrogant, condescending, liberal.
14: Get on board, man.
11: RG3 says, we lost because Belgium is a better team. We weren't a united front as fans. Wait, what?
12: Wait, he's blaming the fans?
11: We weren't a united front as fans. We're supposed to be the United States of America, not the divided states of America.
12: Oh, my God.
11: Yeah, Nick, it's on you.
12: That's almost as bad as Chris Canty blaming the city of Cleveland and the fans of Cleveland for letting the Browns go to Baltimore. It's that close, but it's, man, that's brutal.
11: He can't be serious with the, he played the divided states of America
12: card. That's wild.
11: Like, come on. The goalie biffed because we weren't all united together as fans. I did tell you yesterday, Nick. Look at me. There was real value on Belgium, and I felt bad about it. But when you explained to me that the United States was favored in that game, that is insane. You got to realize how good some of these other teams are. And that was a ripe opportunity for us to be able to really cash in and, you know, get the really big bar started, or, you know, put some financial might behind this show.
12: I'm surprised that you didn't. Did you do it? Honestly,
11: $2.
12: That was it?
11: $2.
12: Okay.
11: Cash that sucker in. But you know me, I should have gone full 20.
12: That's why I was waiting for, you know, like a PS5 type of bet right there.
11: No. I don't know that I'm doing that ever again. For people that don't know, the Cavs always used to lay an egg in Miami. They called it the South Beach Flu.
12: Correct.
11: And every time they went down there, they'd party at the Fountain Blue, and then the next night they'd come out and play the Heat. They'd lose by 30, and then they'd win the next 5 games, and everybody would forget that they lost to the Heat by 30. LeBron, I think, hadn't won in Miami in like decades, except for when he played for the Heat. But as a visiting player, there was this incredible streak. Well, I wonder where that comes from. So one of these games right after sports gambling became legal around here. 2023, this was just as the Cavs were coming back into vogue, Donovan's maybe first, second year here. I said, that's it. I said, I'm done getting angry at them for losing. And it's February. They're playing the Heat in Miami. The temperature in Miami is 78 degrees. The temperature in Cleveland is 20 degrees. So the Cavs were favored in the game. And I laid like $150 on it. And I said to everybody, if I lose this bet, I lose it. If I win it, I'm getting a PlayStation 5. I'm rewarding my family.
12: Right, yeah.
11: Cavs are up 8. 3 minutes to go. I get angry, turn off the TV, throw the remote control down on the floor, go down, fall asleep, wake up the next morning, assuming that I'm going to wake up to the bad news. And I don't even look at my phone. I'm like, I don't even want to know.
12: Yeah.
11: So Allie, my wife, opens her phone and she throws it at me. And I'm like, why are you throwing the phone at me? And she said, they blew it. Miami won. You got your PlayStation. And ladies and gentlemen, to this day, we play PlayStation. Gold Hammer House. Because of a bet at FanDuel, America's number one sports book. 50th minute, it looks like Egypt is going to go into, because we're in stoppage time in the second half, It looks like Egypt is going to go in 1-0 on Argentina.
12: So what?
11: Argentina had a couple chances from the gods, and they were not able to cash in.
12: Yeah, Messi, a couple of missed shots right there, the penalty, and then a missed kick as well. What would this be the equivalent to? Egypt beating Argentina, what would that be? Like, talk to me in Super Bowl odds.
11: It's the Titans beating the Ravens in the playoffs.
12: Okay.
11: It's Cincinnati going into Kansas City and winning the AFC championship.
12: So it's big, yeah. But it's not like the greatest upset of all time.
11: Dude.
12: It's big, though.
11: Egypt's got dudes.
12: Yeah.
11: The problem with the U.S. is that we didn't really have dudes. Egypt's got Mo Salah's one of the best players in the world. I think he's showing up and playing well in this particular game. Also, apparently their goalie is, because he's diving and making saves and making plays all over the place.
12: What's it in hockey, standing on his head?
11: Yeah, I don't know what they call it in soccer. I got to get in with the lingo a little bit more. It's just, I know that I don't watch this that carefully. And when I try to talk like a real soccer fan, it comes off as inauthentic, and mm-hmm. Then I don't even want to go down that road.
12: Does the run that the men's team did, are you more interested in soccer now? Like, are you planning on picking a Premier League team?
11: I have a Premier League.
12: You do?
11: Yeah.
12: Who is it?
11: Chelsea.
12: Okay.
11: We, they're spoiled brats, just like me.
12: Fair enough. And are they like the Yankees?
11: Kinda.
12: Okay.
11: They play in a beautiful stadium, Stamford Bridge, which is where Riz and I went when Chelsea played Liverpool. So I bought a bunch of Chelsea gear so that I could get into the pubs. And the gear is not that expensive, Nick. I mean, I spent $50. I got a hat, a shirt, a scarf,
12: and nice.
11: And a jacket. And I went, and I'm hooked. I mean, am I hooked that I'm watching every one of their games?
12: I was just going to ask that.
11: I have an eye loosely.
12: You're like, oh, I'm hooked. Okay, who's their best player? You're like, I don't know. Some guy.
11: Maligan.
12: Just
11: going with him.
12: Johnson.
11: What do you guys got coming up? The next level is on its way. And, Nick, this could be the afternoon that golfer down at Portage Country Club finally decides to let us know whether he's coming back or not.
12: Wouldn't it be something if we've heard you for years talk, LeBron James is back, Gerard Cherry and Nick Paulus break down the news. No, that'd be awesome. I don't know if that's happening, but we're going to be breaking down the Donovan Mitchell. In your mind, where does Donovan Mitchell rank as an all-time Cav? As well as we got Grind My Gears, the refresh, and then obviously Random Thoughts with Gerard. And there's one other story. We haven't talked about this yet. Sean Payton, your Sean Payton, was willing to step down for Bill Belichick?
11: Yeah,
12: I got to hear what Gerard says about this.
11: It was very convoluted to try to get Bill Belichick some record.
12: 15 more wins. To break Don Shula's regular season record. Bill already has the most all-time wins.
11: With GM Jordan Hudson, it might have taken him 12 years to get the 15 wins. That's what's coming up on the next level. I'm being thrust out of the studio. Fine, I get it. Message received. Is Emmett back tomorrow?
12: Yes, he is.
11: Wow. We're going to have a
12: full show, baby.
11: We're going to have a full load of hosts and content, almost like it's football season, ready for you. I'm Aaron Goldhammer. Next level is coming. This is 850 ESPN Cleveland. You can watch us on the ESPN Cleveland YouTube page.

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0: next level with Emmett Golden and Jerrod Cherry on 850 ESPN Cleveland.
1: We are the next level. Jerrod Cherry, Nick Paulus, and Justin Cooper along with us. And we got RJ, the movie critic, in the house as well. And some news dropped earlier today. And if you're not familiar with what took place with the Cleveland Cavaliers, no, it was not LeBron signing. We're still on hold and waiting for that news to drop. However, this may have some impact on LeBron's decision-making in that Donovan Mitchell decided to get his money right now, not wait another year to in which he could have got even more money. He decided to sign the max deal now with the Cleveland Cavaliers, put him in a position to be handsomely paid for the next 4 to 5 years, if you will. Now, Slick, I alluded to the idea that this may have some implications with LeBron in the idea that maybe Donovan's saying, okay, if I do this now, maybe that would be incentivize LeBron to do something. And I don't know from a salary cap apron, 1, 2, 3, or 4 apron situation, if that has any implications on the ability for the Cavs to give LeBron more money because Donovan does this. Because if it is the case, then I'm certainly making a consideration that this is definitely an overture towards LeBron on the part of one, Donovan Mitchell.
2: So to my understanding, this extension does not affect like the money aspect for this year. This is for the next...
1: The future.
2: For the future,
1: so maybe
2: right.
1: LeBron wants a two-year deal.
2: Well, if that's the case, then maybe that was... Maybe that's the reason why. Then maybe he did take a little bit of a pay cut. But if he would have waited a year, we've talked about this. If he would have waited a year, he actually would have made... It would have been a five-year, I think, $350 million. It would have been another $80 million. But you'd have to wait the year and then sign the longer extension for that supermax.
1: So he gave up $80 million, is what you're saying?
2: Essentially, for a single year, was about $80 million. Now, that being said, he would have had to sign a longer extension for it that would have gone to his 34th or 35th season, however it would have looked. But, yeah, so he left money on the table by signing early. And this is the thing, though, Jerrod. He's always said, and he's sent

0: since day one. And we've all been asking the question, when are you going to sign? When are you going to sign? Are you going to sign? Are you? And he's always said he loves the city of Cleveland. He wants to, you know, he loves everything about this place, loves everything about the organization. And he's proving it not just with his words, but with his actions as well. The fact that this was day one that you could offer this extension, and it was, I mean, breaking at 9 a.m. I'll take it right now. Give me 4 years, $273 million to work with.
1: Right. And you listen to Next Level on 850 ESPN Cleveland. And you're absolutely right, Slick. It has been a situation since his time here in Cleveland, which people are constantly questioning Donovan Mitchell's commitment to the Cavaliers and wondering, could he really want to be here? You mean to tell me the Knicks aren't in consideration? You mean to tell me that he actually enjoys his stint here? Why wouldn't he? The team has done all it possibly can to surround him with the ability to win football games now. Excuse me, basketball games. Now, it's not his fault per se that he's had injury situations, and he also had teammates on particular occasions who couldn't show up and show out when needed. But I must say that Donovan Mitchell has shown, and the Cavaliers as well, that they're viable, which is a good thing. Because remember, folks, prior to Donovan Mitchell, you really can't speak of, in the LeBron James era since he's been in the NBA, the Cavaliers being a viable product with LeBron James not in uniform. And Donovan Mitchell has certainly changed that aspect of it. And how lovely would it be to have them join together their forces and create another championship?
0: I mean, it'd be amazing, and I'm sure it would be a dream come true for Donovan, who grew up idolizing LeBron. I mean, we've all seen the picture of him in his old school Cavaliers jersey whenever he was growing up.
1: You ever met one of your heroes?
0: You know, so like I have met some heroes.
1: Who was it?
0: Well, I mean, guys that I look up to, like in this.
1: I don't, it doesn't have to be famous superstar. Just have you ever met someone who you looked up to and you're like, okay, I got to meet him. And what was it like for you?
0: Well, I mean, Emmett was the guy. It's the whole reason why I wanted to be here, you know, working. And that's, you know, so like, and Emmett's obviously one of the greatest people that we've ever met, you know, of all time.
1: I can vouch for that.
0: Now, right. Yeah. Whenever it comes to like the sports world though, it's weird because I got in at a weird time where it's like, I'm 29 years old. I'm going around interviewing like Colin Sexton for his rookie year. And it feels weird because you don't idolize, at least I don't idolize somebody that's a decade younger than me, you know, by any means. But like LeBron is someone that growing up in Northeast Ohio, you obviously wanted to play like him, whether or not you had the genetics for it or you know, had the ability of it. But like you always were like, man, LeBron, he's the greatest player of all time. I've never met LeBron. I've met some of the baseball heroes, and they were all fine, and everyone's very cordial. I've never run into anybody that I've been like, man, that's, you know, somebody I really look up to that has scorned me or anything like that. How about you? Now, you've met everybody. You've worked with everybody. You've played with everybody. Was there anyone that you can tell us that was like that?
1: Well, hit us up at 216-710-0850 and let us know your sports. It doesn't have to be a sports hero per se, but you're a hero if you met him and what the interaction was like. I did have opportunity to meet one of my sports heroes growing up. I grew up in the San Francisco Bay Area, and I had the chance, and I played defensive back all throughout my life playing football. Mm-hmm. And my hero was Ronnie Lott because he was fearsome. He was just a great football player, and he was the ideal of what you were looking for in heart, courage, and leadership and all those things.
0: Cut his finger off.
1: To play.
0: Right.
1: Yeah, I mean, that type of dedication really doesn't occur that much anymore. With that being said, I had a situation where I had volunteered for like a youth camp that he was holding, and I was about to get ready to go into the league, and his wife, lovely lady, was like, hey, Ronnie, he's about to go into the draft. Why don't you meet up with him and give him some advice? And so he drove from Palo Alto over to the Oakland, and that's a hell of a drive if you know anything about California traffic, even back then. And we sat down, we had breakfast, and he just shot wisdom to me, man. And I was so appreciative of it. And it is a surreal feeling when someone that you idolize and someone that you're like damn near worshiping is sitting right there in front of you. And then you realize they're human too. And then they're so real with you. So in my case, it was a great experience. But I've heard plenty of horror stories where people have inadvertently met that hero and this person has been rude, a jerk, and just totally just despondent and didn't want anything to do with them, and that totally set them back.
0: so I'm a child of the 90s. There's one person that, like, if I were to meet, I probably would be like, oh my God, nice to meet you. The one person, Ken Griffey Jr.
1: Really?
0: Like, if I met Griffey Jr., like, that's the guy that I grew up, like, everything that he did, that's who I wanted to be. You know, like, was that center field. And I never could play that position. I could never be that guy. But he was just the coolest dude ever. Yeah,
1: when I was a kid, I was certainly of that disposition of, oh my gosh.
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0: I grew up, like, everything that he did, that's –

0: I can hear what, you say that.
1: What we look like jockeying
0: Come
1: him.
0: Come on.
1: They're like, all right, well, okay.
0: Okay.
1: Because we were at the
0: You're
1: camp.
0: Like, this is how we network. Like, no, bump that. Yeah, he can network with me.
1: Exactly. On some trash, for real. So Emmett was on that, actually. Like, okay, let's network. And if you wonder where Emmett's at, he's on assignment, people. And we were at a Cavs game, and Myles Garrett, David Njoku, and who was the safety that played for Michigan that we drafted?
0: Oh, Jabril Peppers.
1: I want to say all three were at the Cavs game, and they were honoring them for being there.
0: Oh, I'm sure, yeah.
1: And they were on, and we had access.
0: Probably to just got drafted.
1: Yeah, and all that, yeah, and have them on the front court and all that. And they were, this is all pregame before the game had started. And it was like, hey, man, let's go network. I was like, we look like some suckers if we
0: Bunch
1: go over
0: of
1: there.
0: Rookies? Get out of here.
1: And I was totally on that. And that probably could have changed the trajectory of our relationship with Miles and David. Now, David and I, we talked. I mean, we're cool. And yeah, I mean, I say what's up to Miles and all that, but it's not like I have full-fledged conversations. I mean, sure. I have with David, but not with Miles per se. I'll see Miles in passing and we'll be like, what's up? How you doing?
0: Yeah, of course. Yeah, it's the respect factor.
1: Actually,
0: right there,
1: I've had longer conversations with Miles' parents than I've had with him.
0: That's crazy.
1: Because I'll see them in a hotel elevator and be like, hey, how's it going? And for the longest, they thought I was a coach. I was like, nah, I'm just a dude.
0: How's my son doing out on the field? He's doing great.
1: And so like one time I was like, are you serious? You know he's doing great.
0: Right.
1: And then she's like, yeah, thanks, coach. And I wish I could remember which coach she thought I was.
0: That's amazing.
1: Yeah, so I was like, nah.
0: Oh, that's great.
1: I'll take it as a compliment.
0: Yeah, absolutely. No, that is awesome.
1: Since I look like a coach now.
0: There you go.
1: The other day, man, I was somewhere and a guy tells me, you look like a football player. And I was like, what does that mean?
0: Right. What type of football player? Like, do I look like a lineman or do I look like a safety?
1: This was his go-to,
0: like,
1: though. I could tell by those arms you're a football player.
0: I mean, to be fair, you know, when people look at me, they're like, oh, yeah, you're totally a defensive coordinator.
1: Oh, you got that written all over.
0: You have that
1: hat turned
0: all
1: backwards,
0: down.
1: The beard, everything.
0: Again, I just need the pencil, and then there you go. Good. Matt Patricia right
1: you
0: there.
1: Got it.
0: So, yeah.
1: Yeah, so he said that, and I just pretty much – I didn't give much conversation to him because he was started peppering me with questions like, where'd you play? And I'll just say, if you say Cal, most people don't.
0: No,
1: no
0: one
1: register.
0: Has.
1: It won't register out here now.
0: Did you say North Carolina?
1: Did not say that.
0: Okay, I mean, I'm just making Tar Heels, baby.
1: I did contemplate buying a Tar Heel football and I didn't play for him, which makes no damn sense.
0: Yeah.
1: But with that being said, so I pretty much didn't go into description because he started talking about the Browns and what the Browns are doing and what they're not doing. And I was not about to tell him my affiliation because that would have led to a whole nother thing. So I just listened to him talk about his issues and problems and why he's more of an Ohio State fan now because
0: I get it.
1: Of what's been taking place with the Browns. And I left it at that. But what's taking place, with the Cleveland Cavaliers is this. Donovan Mitchell said, you know what? I want the money right now. Now, I'm wondering what part of his group of advisors told him to wait because we got this thing called time value of money. And I'm pretty sure in a year's time, if you're telling me that $80 million was on the table and he said, nah, I'm good, something has to be afoot, Slick. Something.
0: So I don't know. Again, I don't know if things are afoot or anything like that. I kind of look at it from the standpoint of not, and this is wild to think this way because any of us would want to be peppered with questions about will you say, will you say, will you say, when you know you're going to stay for an entire year. But like, to not have any sort of drama going into this year when we're talking about all we want is a championship and that's all Donovan wants. Donovan doesn't care about the accolades. He doesn't care if he's playing, you know, Robin to a Batman or anything like that. I truly believe Donovan Mitchell just solely cares about winning a championship for the city of Cleveland and adding that to his resume. He's done just about everything else in his life. He wants it right there. So I don't know if this opens up the standpoint of like a LeBron. Maybe it eases the way for LeBron to be like, okay, now we don't have to worry about that sort of drama junk, you know, in the middle of the season. We can just go and hoop. Maybe that's the reason. That's the only thing that I can really see for him and for Donovan, for really anyone on that team to not have to worry about any sort of, you know, maybe this goes sideways and maybe, you know, maybe they don't re-sign him, whatever it might be.
1: Keeps on turning my mic off.
2: I didn't turn your mic off. I'm not trying to silence you. I'll never try to silence you. I want to hear everything you have to say.
0: Coop's trying to, trying to take over.
1: Well, here's the thing. We do care about debate on this show, and we do care about opinion.

0: what you have to say. So, Slick, lead us down the path to what our Havens poll question is for the day.
1: Yeah, the next level question of the day presented by Haven. 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In your mind, where does Donovan Mitchell rank as an all-time Cavalier? Is he top two? Is he top five? Is he top 10? Or is he outside of the top 10? I would love and be fascinated to see if anyone voted for that. And if you do vote for outside the top 10, I got to know, who is the top 10 in your mind? Hit us up in the comments for that.
0: Well, I can tell you who's number one when it comes to providing you what you want and what you need for your jewelry shopping needs. 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
3: Welcome back to The Next Level. And one of the things that we can say about Donovan Mitchell is that he, in his time with the Cavaliers, has been committed to Cleveland. Now, we can't say that a lot about some star athletes that have been through here, are from here. And this is no shot at LeBron, because LeBron, I am doing my best to stay in your well wishes. And we want no negativity being sent out there. So that was not, sir, a shot at you. But what I am saying, though, based upon our Haven Service poll question, is that if you're saying that Donovan Mitchell is not in your top 10 of Cavaliers of all time, then I don't know what you're, are you even coherent? Because that's crazy. I make it really simple, Slick. It's in the, it's, he's not one. We know that's LeBron.
4: And that's the whole reason why I worded it as top two.
3: We know it's LeBron. Yeah. Now, here's where it gets argumentative. Some say, and we'll be in a Kyrie camp, and others will probably be in a Donovan Mitchell camp. I can't think of anyone else who commands that two spot other than those two. Mm-hmm. Myself, where do you stand?
4: So I look at it, and I declared it last year, probably midway through the playoffs, that Donovan, to me, is the second greatest Cavalier of all time. Right. Now, you know, people say, oh, yeah, you're jumping the gun. Kyrie hit the shot. Well,
3: certainly.
4: No doubt. But Donovan is going to be here way longer than Kyrie ever was.
3: Committed to being here.
4: Way more committed than Kyrie. And again, nothing against Kyrie. He has the greatest shot I've ever seen of my entire lifetime, and I will always be grateful for that. And he is always going to be an all-time Cavalier to me. But longevity does matter.
3: To me, it does.
4: It certainly does. Now, I just look at it from the standpoint, I think Donovan is that top two in my eyes. I can understand why some people say top five. Top 10, like, I'm starting to, like, okay, I don't know. Outside the top 10, right now, so leading the way right now, and again, the question of the day, in your mind, so this is all subjective to you, where does Donovan Mitchell rank as an all-time Cavalier? Top 2, top 5, top 10, or outside the top 10? Right now, leading the way, Jerrod, top 5 at 60, basically 64%. And then 16% is top 2, 13% as top 10, 3% as outside the top 10. And now, that's a very small group, but that is a group that I got to know what that top 10 looks like if Donovan's not in that.
3: Yeah, because I'm saying to myself, okay, if you, and we're talking all time here. We're saying all time. So I'm still searching and hard-pressed to find, even with the great Lenny Wilkinson-led teams, Donovan, you can argue that Donovan has done more than the stars from that era. You can make that argument.
4: Yep.
3: And be hard-pressed to tell me why you would still say that Donovan Mitchell is not greater than what Mark Price, or who else is on that? Hot Rod Williams.
4: Yeah, Brad Doherty. Those guys.
3: Accomplished. And granted, those guys are great players and all-time greats.
4: Yes, top 10.
3: No doubt about it. But, folks, and this is not some recent memory bias thing I got going on here. Simply put, for the past, outside LeBron James, when were we relevant? Kyrie had a stint here without LeBron, and how did he do?
4: Yeah, I mean, so,
3: and granted, he was a rookie and a young player.
4: I was going to say, he was very young, and, you know, but the teams were not great. He was the only reason why you would want to turn on the game or go to a game was solely for Kyrie Irving. Now, like, again, there is just a lot going on with all this. I'm looking at some of the top 10 games played in Cavaliers history. LeBron leads the way, 849. Tell me if these guys are ahead of Donovan. Okay. Zydrunas.
3: No.
4: Danny Ferry.
3: No.
4: Bingo Smith.
3: No.
4: Tristan Thompson.
3: No.
4: Hot Rod.
3: No.
4: AC. No. AC maybe.
3: Even though I love AC.
4: I love AC. Right. Yeah.
3: No.
4: But Anderson Varejão.
5: No.
4: Mark
5: no.
4: Price.
3: No.
4: Brad Doherty.
3: No.
4: Again, those
3: you
4: are.
3: You want to side towards Brad, don't you? And granted, he went to North Carolina, so that's a reason for me to side with him as well. But.
4: Right.
3: I.
4: But again, that's the all-time leaders in games played. Now, Donovan will be on that list.
3: Oh, after the five-year stint?
4: Yeah. Correct. He is going to be on that list coming up. So whenever that happens, then it's like, okay, so who is he? You know, where is he? He's certainly going to rank, at least for me right now. Maybe I'm jumping the gun, but I am going to say that he's a top two player.
3: You know what's
4: going to
3: happen? If LeBron comes back, there's going to be like, well, did he really do it without LeBron?
4: Well, who cares? Did Kyrie do it without LeBron? No. Well, now, Kyrie did make it to a finals, but he did it with Luka. You know, like, yeah, that's that right there. Yeah. But I don't know. Like, I look at
5: Kyrie never really got a chance. So
4: Kyrie had a chance in Boston.
5: I mean, I guess.
4: He had a chance in
3: when
4: Brooklyn.
3: You say he didn't have a chance. Please.
5: In Cleveland. I mean, when you talk about, well, he didn't do it without LeBron, I'm talking about. Specifically from a Cleveland perspective, not much you're doing with Deion Waiters and Tristan Thompson as your
3: what do you have 2 years before LeBron came on the scene?
5: Yeah. No.
4: It was two or three years.
3: Yeah. So he had 2 or 3 years and again, I'm not expecting him consider what a state that the organization was in. You were a first pick and you had multiple lottery picks. So obviously the organization was not in good standings at that time. So I get all that. I'm just saying that what Donovan has been able to accomplish, no one's really done, which is make the team viable without LeBron James being in the uniform. And he is the focal point of that. Now, granted, we went to the Eastern Conference Finals, and we've been relevant since he's been here. That is fair to say.
4: Yes. Oh, no, absolutely. I mean, he's been everything for this organization since the moment he stepped foot in Cleveland.
3: Right, and no one wants to have him, for some reason, be committed to the idea of being here. Every year you get it. And probably right now, some people, even though he's signed, are probably like, it's probably something fishy with that. Something's going to happen. No, the man wants to be here in Cleveland.
4: Correct.
3: Respects what we're doing around here, loves the fanfare and what he gets from attention standpoint and applause. And he deserves it on top of that. So in my mind, because of the longevity, because of what he's been able to accomplish, Slick, I can confidently say, in my mind, he's a top two Cavalier of all time.
5: Yeah, I think that he's top three. I put Kyrie above him. I mean, we talk so much about the championship and we give so much credence to LeBron, and rightfully so. I mean, we don't win a championship without LeBron. We also don't win a championship without Kyrie. There's something to be said with doing it in winning time, Gerard. And I think for me, like in those ways, Donovan Mitchell has missed the boat a majority of his career. And if you want to give the same level of criticism to Kyrie Irving, you got to give that same level of criticism to Donovan Mitchell. He had how many times he was a one seed and got bounced second round?
3: Yeah, but like, here's the difference with your argument, Justin, is that I'm still saying myself, Kyrie does not get there without LeBron. I'm not even sure where we go from a playoff standpoint. At least with Donovan, you can say you've been to the playoffs. And granted, if you want to go apples to oranges or apples to apples comparison, Diamond's roster is way better than what Kyrie was working
5: exactly.
3: with.
5: That's what that for me is kind of what it boils down to too, is like Donovan Mitchell wasn't playing with no scrubs. I mean, early on in his career in Utah, you could argue that he was a better winner than Kyrie because he came right out, wasn't expected to do much in the league. Even he said that.
3: Right.
5: And then came out and hasn't missed the playoffs his entire NBA career. In those early on Jazz years, like their team wasn't like the best.
4: Mm-hmm.
5: They certainly weren't scrubs, but they weren't the best.
4: Well, he had never gotten out of the second round until this past year. So like there's that as well. But to play devil's advocate whenever it comes to something like that, I mean, Donovan, the moment he stepped foot here, he was the leader of the team. We all knew that, and that this was his team. He made it to the second round. He got there. He eventually got to the Eastern Conference Finals. I don't want this to turn into what I'm about to say, but I'm sure people are going to run with it. If you were to swap out on that 2016 team, Kyrie for Donovan Mitchell, do they still win the title?
5: No.
4: You don't think so?
5: No.
3: I say they do.
4: I think they do as well.
5: I don't think they do.
3: Matter of fact, I say...
5: fortitude. You guys know...
4: No, I don't want this to turn into like Kyrie, who's blah, blah, blah. But I look at it from the standpoint of like everything that we talk about, what was it, Game 5 or Game 6 when they went for 41 each?
5: That was Game 5.
4: Okay, so Game 5 for that, okay? We've seen Donovan go for 50. We've seen him do scoring unbelievable feats as well. I think like if you... again, if you paired LeBron up with Donovan Mitchell at those heights of their careers, I think you probably still win the title. I don't think you win it any sooner. I still think it's a game seven type of thing. This is why this question's so great, is because both these players are so fantastic, and it's so difficult to figure out who is that second greatest Cav.
3: Well, here's the thing, though, too. Now, if you make it purely a basketball conversation, I mean, it's all basketball from a conversation standpoint, yeah. But what I'm trying to say is, if you make it about what you did on the court, off the court, and your desire to be here,
4: mm-hmm.
3: from a optics standpoint,
4: sure.
3: It's Donovan Mitchell by a landslide, because he's not forcing his way out of town with a championship caliber basketball team. Now, some of that I think you have to hold against Kyrie, in that we could have been multiple time NBA champions, in my opinion, if you don't break the squad up.
4: So if he, well,
5: but for me, that's sour grapes.
3: It certainly is.
5: You know what I mean? Like, that doesn't go into like the greatest Cavalier of all time. But Nick, I've seen Donovan Mitchell pull off these 40, 50 point games. They're all in non-consequential games.
4: I mean, that's not true, because he put up, what, 39 in the second half of a game, tying an NBA playoff record. Like, the guy is money in buckets when you need him, and they certainly needed all 30 of, you know, all 39 of those second half points. I think he went into that halftime with like 4 points or 3 points or whatever it was.
5: How is he in that blowout win or loss in game one versus the Knicks?
4: Well, I mean, that's like saying, I mean, there were a lot
5: Kyrie,
4: of...
5: Does Kyrie win that game for you?
4: This is the thing. We forget that series, that seven-game series against the Warriors back in 2016, none of those games are close. All of the games are blowouts one way or another, whether it's the Cavs blowing out the Warriors or the Warriors blowing out the Cavs. Game 7's the only game that was within a couple of points. Outside of that, it was all brutal, you know, like for the game results.
3: All right, we got Mike in Akron who has a comment about Kyrie. What's up?
5: Oh, he just hung up.
3: Oh, well,
5: he just left the line. Wow. Well, right, give us, you were bringing him in, too.
4: Give us a call back, Mike. Come on.
5: Jeez.
3: Well, Slick, since Mike hung up and he did not wait patiently, if you are in quenching of one's thirst, where would you go?
4: Well, obviously, we got to go to Circle K. And Circle K, we're talking about this summer. The biggest storyline of the summer continues. Where is the kid from Akron going to end up next? ESPN Cleveland is on King Watch, fueled by Circle K. At Circle K, take it easy.
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3: Oh, man. Some things just don't work out right. And last night, Team USA did not work out right. It was startling to see how poor of a performance that we gave when you consider all the things that went into, one, the hype of the game.
4: Sure.
3: And I'm convinced Belgium took it personal. Everything about it, from Flo getting reinstated, yeah, and the implications of our president saying he played a part in that.
4: Right, yeah.
3: And Belgium literally took that as bulletin board material and ran with it. And we had no response whatsoever for what they brought to the table. And 4-1, I did not see happening, Slick.
4: No, I don't.
3: I mean, like 2-1, penalty kick situation. That's what I was anticipating. I mean, we should bring Kevin in here because I equated 4-1 loss to football score of 35-7.
4: So Riz, Aaron asked that question. He said 35-10. So like that, and I kind of feel like that as well. You know, 28-7, whatever it might be, you know, for a NFL score. But yeah, I mean, that was a bad show. That was a bad showing. It looked like the players weren't ready to play. And
3: well, that's my thing, though, Slick. You know, you're going against top tier opponent. You're in the knockout stage.
4: Yeah, so winner go home.
3: Here it goes. So I don't see how you're not. Here's what I do see. I see a situation where they were mentally preparing themselves to be without Flo. Mm-hmm. And then you have this situation occur. And then that disrupts things. That throws your timing off and your mindset off and everything that goes along with that. So what you mentally prepare for, all of a sudden you have a what take place? A major change. Now, one would think that would help you from a competitive standpoint. But I've seen situations where it's actually a distraction and a detraction as opposed to an addition.
4: Yeah, I mean, I look at it from the standpoint that all, because I said it yesterday, I thought all the momentum was with, you know, was with the U.S., you know, getting Flo back and, you know, the red card being rescinded. And so I thought really that was going to be everything for them. Apparently, to your point, it looked like they were unprepared for to have one of their better players out there. And again, I think what everyone's talking about today is how disappointed we were that, you know, with the showcase and everything like that. But for me personally, and I get diehard soccer nuts out there, they're upset and disappointed with, you know, the showcase and the way the team ended. I don't watch soccer. I don't. Like, I typically don't. This got me to tune into the World Cup, and we're actually currently watching World Cup action right now. And I don't think I would have been doing this personally 2 months ago.
3: Well, they certainly got a lot of people engaged who normally don't pay attention to soccer, and so that was a positive.
4: So for that, I think that it is a positive.
3: At the same time, you had opportunity to do even more had you won that game. But let's get pitch comparisons here. We've talked before about the Cavaliers, and one of the problems and issues what we said with the team is, and we've had even one of the players, it wasn't Black History Month JA, it was just regular JA who said the lights were too big.
4: Too bright.
3: And so with that, do you think this was a situation for Team USA where the lights were too bright?
4: Probably. Yeah. I mean, your best player, Pulisic, now he was injured all throughout the World Cup.
3: He came into it injured, right.
4: Yeah, right. So it's difficult to sort of hang this solely on him. But I know a lot of people out there are. If you're playing, you got to perform. And I get that. But it looks like a lot of people didn't perform last night. So I can't solely put it on Pulisic, though he didn't perform well at this World Cup.
3: But I must say, though, it still bothers me when we're not the best.
4: That's always going to be that for you
3: does bother me,
4: right? That because you are Mr. Olympic, you are every we got to be better than them at shot put. We got to be better than them at the 100 meters.
3: I mean, some things I'll concede, like skiing. I've conceded that.
4: Okay,
3: I mean
4: you'll give that to.
3: Yeah, I mean, you can have it Norway, you can have it Sweden, yeah. You can have it
4: right Greenland. You guys can
3: Greenland.
4: Have
3: it. I don't think they have an Olympic team, but yeah,
4: you never know. they might. Who knows? But yeah, at least you're going to admit that one.
3: Well, they'd be on Team Dutch. That'd be what Netherlands. They'd be the Netherlands then.
4: Okay. Yeah. But you'll concede some of those. So which ones aren't you going to concede that really upset you?
3: Track and field, I'm not conceding. Speed skating, I'm not conceding. Now, the bobsled, we don't do nothing in that, so I'll concede that.
4: Okay.
3: And what else? I already said Olympic sports with track and field. I'm not conceding anything with that. Actually, I take that back. We hold nothing against Kenya and Ethiopia and other African nations when it comes to the distances. They're insane.
4: Well, I'll say this. So, like baseball. Like when
3: we
4: they do the,
3: lose that.
4: The World Baseball Classic and everything that sort of goes along with that, we invented the game.
3: Yeah, but we lose it.
4: But we lose it. We keep losing to, what was it, Japan this past time, I think?
5: I mean, so, we won last time, the year before whatever the World Baseball Classic was before we won that with Adam Jones.
4: Okay, so but still, the point is
3: that, you're right, like basketball.
4: We don't lose. Yeah, you don't lose at basketball.
5: I don't know. Puerto Rico's pretty good.
3: Yeah, I mean, that's U.S. protected in my mind.
4: But so. I think going along with the mindset of...
3: Which it actually of what, is.
4: Right, yeah. Yeah, it's the 51st state. Right. So I look at it from the standpoint with Gerard, on, especially on baseball, basketball. Those are the ones that, come on, like, we can't give that up. Those are the ones that we can't. Now, when we surprise in hockey, like we did over the mm-hmm. Olympics, like, USA, USA, we're going to go crazy with that. That's kind of how I felt with this World Cup.
3: You know what's wild about hockey is that it was invented in North America, but it goes mm-hmm. over to Europe, and you have great players over there.
4: Russia.
3: And
4: far, oh, yeah.
3: It's,
4: yeah.
3: It's, so that's fascinating to me. But, yeah, basketball certainly is in that conversation as well. I'm trying to think of any other sports. What do you think about golf? Should we be dominating golf?
4: Golf's weird just because I think you can really, like, sure, yeah, maybe probably should.
3: Maybe
4: but
3: a score.
4: No. That. Okay. So I did, and by the way, Argentina just scored. There's still, I mean, probably 20 minutes left in this game, but in this match. But yeah.
5: Team USA holds the record for the most Ryder Cup victories, which is
3: us against Europe.
5: Yeah.
4: Mm-hmm. It's, now, we didn't invent the game of golf.
3: Right.
4: That was over. Yeah, it was out in Scotland. So I can concede that.
3: Which I must say, I look at their golf courses, and they're totally different than ours. And I think that's on purpose.
5: Yeah.
3: Because this is just a different style. It's called Lynx Golf is what it's called.
5: Yeah, Lynx Golf. You got a lot of moguls in those types of courses. A lot of low spots. You're kind of hitting off of hills almost. So, like, it's kind of like bunkers.
4: I was going to say way different terrain. It's way crazier when
5: it's awesome, but it is definitely more difficult.
4: There's not many sports that I'm going to be that I feel like we should just be like, okay, you know what? That's okay. Like any sort of, this is going to sound bad, but any sort of bar game, like darts, come on. Like we drink a lot here in the States. We do a lot of dart throws. We got to find some gold medalists out there that can throw some darts.
3: I don't know, man. They take that for real in those pubs. Sick. I actually watch it on TV sometime at competitions. I'm impressed.
4: They had, I think it was ESPN or ESPN2, like a week and a half ago, it just randomly on at my house, and they were doing a dart competition. And the number one ranked darts guy mm-hmm. came out. He had fans everywhere. They were playing music for him, just sending him out there. I was so close to being like, this is the coolest thing ever. Cause it's a bar game, man. Yeah. But he had sponsors all over him. It was crazy to see.
3: That's a big deal in the UK, man. For
4: awesome
3: sure.
4: to watch too.
3: I mean, I watch cornhole as well, competitive cornhole, and I'm fascinated by that. So between, I think the three, four weird things I watch. I watch darts. I watch cornhole. Mm-hmm. And I watch this handball game. And I don't even know how to describe it, where there's this little circular thing. And
4: the spike ball.
3: That's what it's called?
4: Spike ball. I think that's what you're talking about. Right. Spike ball is fun, man.
3: And
4: you watch cricket?
3: I actually watch cricket.
4: I can't. I've seen.
5: Still don't understand the rules.
4: Don't understand.
3: You got to watch
4: thing.
3: It a few times and it'll start making sense.
5: There is
3: that's
5: a
3: the
5: cricket.
3: Best
5: like there's a baseball field that I grew up playing on up the street from my hometown that got shut down because there was an eagle's nest.
3: Mm-hmm.
5: And then it turned into like a park, all the grass grew in, and now they play cricket there every like Saturday. And me and my brother went up there one time just to watch. And I was like, I don't get it. They're hitting in different directions. I don't
3: Which
5: understand.
3: Is crazy.
4: Yeah, you can hit it sideways. You can do
3: backwards.
5: Right.
3: Yeah.
4: Oh, just missed. Argentina.
3: They're trying to make a comeback here, huh?
4: I kind of bet on them. So,
3: let's come back to something we talked about earlier because we got Bob from Manchester on the phone.
4: Let's go, Bob.
3: We were talking about Donovan Mitchell being an all-time number two with the Cleveland Cavaliers, and Bob has something he wants to say about our poll. What's up, Bob?
4: You there, Bob?
18: Yeah.
3: What you got for us?
4: Yep, gotcha.
18: Okay, I wanted to mention you were talking about old-time players. World Be Free.
3: Oh, yeah, great name.
4: Mm-hmm.
18: And another, this isn't a player, but the announcer was so great, Joe Tate.
4: Yeah. Yeah, and like, yeah, when we start talking all the time, and Bob, thank you for the call. That's why I have like AC. AC is a player. You know, like, yeah, sure.
3: Hey, Mr. Cavalier.
4: But he's been with the organization forever.
3: Throws the hammer down.
4: He's the best. We love everything about AC.
5: Argentina just scored to tie the game up. Looks like it was Messi. Yeah, it was. It was messy.
4: Okay. So you are about 10 seconds ahead of us. So just a heads up on that.
19: Bam. Oh,
3: boy, that was
4: okay,
3: awesome.
4: Okay, there we go. That's yeah. why they call him the greatest.
3: Man, that's crazy. Go ahead. Well, speaking of greatest, if you are in a spot to where you need new furniture, and if you're in a space to where you say to yourself, I want to do a kitchen remodel, you need to check out the greatest at Northeast Factory Direct, in that they have what you want and what you need to help you get your kitchen on track. 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
3: It is time for us to tell you what grinds our gears.
26: You know that one thing that really ticks you off?
27: You know what really grinds my gears? Nobody's come up with a new priest and a rabbi joke in like 30 years.
26: Or that other thing that really gets on your nerves?
27: You know what really grinds my gears? People in the 19th century. Why don't they get with the freaking program?
26: It's time for Grind My Gears on The Next Level.
3: And it's funny that we use Family Guy as some of our drops in that particular promo right there. And I had a Family Guy situation. The other day, I went to four different car washes and ended up backtracking to one once I figured something out. In that everywhere I went, they were closed. Or if they weren't closed, they had some type of issue, card reader not working.
4: Okay.
3: And I'm like, oh my gosh, I need to get this car washed. I need to get this car washed. So 40 minutes of driving around my section of town looking for car washes, none open or not what I need to be done from a specification standpoint. I finally go back to the other car wash and go inside. I'm like, hey, can you give me a code? And I just type it in since the code reader or the card reader is not working.
4: Yeah.
3: They're like, yeah, so I could save myself 30 minutes right there or 35 minutes of driving around wasting gas and all that stuff that goes along with that. So I get the vehicle washed. Slick, don't you know? I go outside because I parked the car outside. There is a gigantic white blob on my windshield from some bird. I'm assuming it was a bird. And I'm like,
4: you hope it's a bird.
3: You gotta be kidding me. The level of effort I put into getting this car washed, and that happens with less than 24 hours.
4: That's crazy.
3: So that grinds my gears.
4: I mean, that.
3: Yeah, I mean, isn't that like a Family Guy cartoon situation?
4: It feels like it. Yeah, the moment that, and then you would go and get it washed again, and then another bird again. Poop.
3: It's almost like the bird was like, yeah, I got something for you.
4: I got you. Yeah, that's.
3: I don't even have beef with the birds, so I don't even know why they even do that to me.
4: Hell, you save the birds, you know, so. Yeah,
0: like, maybe the fox has been talking to them.
4: Oh, yeah.
3: Maybe.
4: Yeah, maybe, yeah. Just, hey, aim for him next time, not the car. What grinds my gears, and I'm probably going to be sleeping on the couch for this one, but my wife.
3: Oh, boy.
4: And the reason for this, I love my wife more than
3: fire,
4: I love my wife more than anything in this world. Like, I love her so, so freaking much. But, man, can you just tell me, like, what time we have to do something? Or don't give me the option to say, oh, hey, let me, because the whole thing, this goes last night at about 11:30 at night. I'm about to go to bed. Okay. We're both about to go to bed. Hey, what time are you waking up tomorrow? Well, you know, I think tomorrow's 7-on-7. And I'm telling her, you know, like, I think I don't have practice in the morning, basically. And I tell her, I think I can get there by like 8 or 9. Mm-hmm. So like, I can do whatever I got to do. She's like, okay, what time? I go, I'd like to be at work by 8:30 tomorrow. And she looks at, and she's like, okay, well, that doesn't help me. I go, okay, well, what can I help you with? And she's like, I need you to take Mikey to the sitter. This whole thing. Like, okay, that's fine. Then why'd you ask for my input? Like, why are you asking me, like, what, like, oh, that doesn't help me. Like, I can help you. I told you I don't have practice tomorrow. So you tell me. And she just was like, oh, well, I need him to be over at the sitter's by 7:30. That's fine. Let's do this. Just tell me it's 7:30. Don't ask me like, oh, hey, what time do you got to be at work? And then go, that doesn't help. Tell me, help me help you. Like, how can I do this? And yeah, again, I'm sure she's going to listen back to this. And
3: what are you thinking, though?
4: It's dumb, but you know what? Like, I'm sick and tired of just BSing around stuff. Just tell me what helps you. If she would have said, hey, can you get Mikey?
6: Gonna complain about
4: can you get Mikey over? Can you get Mikey over to the sitters by 7:30? I can do that. No problem. That's it.
5: It's good that you're airing it out here on air instead.
4: I'm
0: being facetious. What else you got?
5: Yeah.
4: Okay. No. Where else do we go? But that is my biggest. And I told her last night, I was like, I'm telling on you tomorrow. So
5: you definitely made the right move.
3: You do not say that on air.
4: I was hot last night because of it, but I'm like, I am so tired. I just want to go to bed. And it's that. So there it is. That's what grinds my gears.
5: Argentina just scored again in the 92nd minute.
3: Wow. That's crazy with a header.
4: What a bet by me.
5: Anyway, what grinds my gears is, guys, have you ever been on the freeway and the smallest pebble comes up off the highway, hits your windshield, cracks it?
3: Oh, I did that.
5: Mm. On the way home from vacation, we are in stop and go traffic. And this vacation, I've said it, you know, it had nice moments, but it definitely, we need a redo. It rejected us like a bad organ transplant.
3: Yeah, daughter got sick, right?
5: My daughter got sick. You know, there was a lot of outside personal family factors that went into it. The cracked windshield. We had a couple of episodes in the car that I'll tell you guys that aren't on air appropriate, but it was just a whole lot of, and then we finished the road trip off with the cracked windshield. So
4: I bet your wife told you to do something and she said it's not good enough. And
5: no, me and my wife air that stuff out. Come other. On, me and my wife just looked at each other and we weren't even mad. We just started laughing. We
3: that's the best thing to do.
5: Yeah,
3: right?
5: We're just like, you can't.
3: Yeah, you can't. We'll get a redo. Right, you can't write this. Well, one of the things that you can't write, or I guess you can, is the refresh, because that will be coming up next. But before I tell you any more about what's going on with this soccer game as well as a refresh, let me tell you about the great folks at Great Lakes Honda and Great Lakes Honda West. 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
26: This is the Refresh Remix on the Next Level, remixing the biggest stories of the day, live on 850 ESPN Cleveland, the ESPN app, and the Land on Demand. Here are your hosts, Emmett Golden, Gerard Cherry, and Nick Paulus.
5: Well, apparently we're doing the refresh remix today.
4: What the hell was that?
5: I must have clicked the wrong button. Oh, it says the refresh here, and it says the refresh next level bet. I must have clicked the wrong one, but I guess we're remixing it up today.
4: Let's go.
5: You can catch the daily refresh every day here at 2 p.m. right here on the Next Level. And we start with the Cavs, but we're going to put a pause on LeBron watch for right now and talk about the biggest news of the day as it was reported by ESPN NBA insider Shams Charania today that the Cavaliers and all-NBA star Donovan Mitchell have agreed to terms on a four-year, $273 million max contract extension that includes a player option for the 2030-2031 season and a full trade kicker. Guys, what do you make of the extension, and do you think this has any impact on LeBron watch 2026?
3: Well, I'm surprised by it because the amount of money that he'll be foregoing in order to sign now, and just say to yourself, how do you let multiple millions of dollars just when you, and this again, we're in his pockets, and this is like rule number one as a professional athlete is that you don't ever be in another guy's pockets and talk about his finances and financial well-being because it's none of your business per se, but obviously we're in the business of talking about people's business, be it financial or anything else.
4: Mm-hmm.
3: That's just surprising that, because you say to yourself, are the Cavs really not going to want to have him under contract next year? And I would say no. So it's just something weird about it, but I'm thankful and happy that he wants to make that commitment. But it does seem strange to let that much money slide by the wayside.
4: I'm sure it's one of those things where it's like, hey, let me re-sign now. And obviously, all these contracts, like you can opt out early and then you have big paydays then. There as well. So it would shock me if he doesn't make up that money somehow, some way at a different time in his life. So I'm sure. And again, the man just signed for $273 million. All of these NBA contracts are fully guaranteed, by the way. So he's going to get his no matter what. But I also think that it saves us the headache of having to deal with, is he going to do this? Is he not going to do this? Is he going to stay in Cleveland? Like, we don't have to worry about that stuff for, you know, a bunch more years. I think that his goal, though, is to be singular-minded, and that is to win the bleeping championship. And that's what he's solely focused in on right now, especially after locking up his money for, you know, generational money from here on out.
5: Well, I prompted you guys with the question already, but let's get back to LeBron watch as there has been no movement yet, but we will get a little, what we did get a little nugget on what LeBron's process will be in picking his next team as senior NBA insider Chris Haynes joined NBA's TV's The Association yesterday to talk about what teams LeBron might be meeting with to narrow down his decision.
9: As of right now, there are no plans for LeBron to engage in any meetings to allow teams to pitch him on an idea of coming to their prospective teams. What I am told that his agent, Rich Paul, is doing all the background work. He's talking with teams, and then in return, he will relay all the intel and data to LeBron James, in which LeBron will make a decision. LeBron will make his decision based off of the intel that he's receiving from his agent.
5: Guys, do you think the prospect of LeBron not taking meetings with teams is good or bad sign for the Cavs pursuit of him?
3: I think it's fine. I mean, as long as he's hanging out around here and around town and doing those things, and I'm okay with it. Even if he were the drip. Now, if he goes back to California, next thing you know, I see him in San Francisco Bay Area, then I'll be concerned. But until then, I'm good.
4: What about South Beach?
3: Yeah, that too.
4: Yeah.
3: I'll be honest with you, because it's like, okay, if you're not making a decision and all of a sudden you find yourself in a space to where it's now the timeline is winding down to you actually making a decision, then I would be concerned.
4: I'm with you as well. I think that as long as he's still here in Northeast Ohio, I love our chances. Now, if he does go elsewhere and he does sign elsewhere, like that will suck. You know, there's no doubt about that. But I think the best chance that we have right now is basically telling him, like, hey, man, we have Donovan Mitchell locked up for our future. That way you don't have to worry about any sort of BS like that happening. We're here for you. If you want to come here and, you know, make this the best starting five out in the East, certainly would help.
3: Do you guys think Minnesota or the Sixers have a chance?
5: I think the Sixers do. I don't think Minnesota does.
4: It's weird because I think the Sixers should be that. I don't think Minnesota. I think it's really down to the Heat and the Cavs.
5: Warriors and the Cavs.
4: A lot of people are saying that the Warriors talk was just kind of using it as like a point of emphasis. Like he could go to the Warriors. Like I think a lot of teams are looking at it that way. Scoop B, which is, you know, someone that Emmett always refers to, said that it said so much as of that yesterday that it feels like the Warriors talk is just not what it probably should be. But I think it's down to the Cavs and the
3: Heat. Lost sizzles.
4: Exactly. I think it's Cavs and Heat, and that's the final two right now.
5: The Guardians are back in action tonight as they kick off another in-division series in Minnesota as they take on the Twins, 7:40 first pitch, as Joey Cantillo gets the ball for your guards, and Taj Bradley will take the hill for the Twins. Listen to this stat, guys. When it comes to these two starters, both have the exact same record at 7-3 on the year.
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0: these in this division. And on top of that, you play another divisional team as well. So, yeah, they certainly need to get back to their winning ways.
1: Yeah, they certainly do. By the way, also, Taj Bradley, if you dive into the stats a little bit more, they've also given up both 12 home runs as well.
2: I know, the exact same.
1: Crazy.
2: It's crazy the how literal they're just like.
1: Cantillo's only given up four more hits.
2: Their whip is like.
1: Yeah, it's all wild whenever it comes to that. But no, I think this is going to be a good tough series for the Guardians. I'm glad that they had yesterday off. A little bit of a travel day. Hopefully they can get off to their winning ways and then go into the All-Star break with obviously a winning record. And then you either in the division, up in the division, or a game or two back.
2: Well, with the trade deadline approaching next month on August 3rd and the Guardians dealing with injuries to superstar third baseman Jose Ramirez and young and up-and-coming bat Angel Martinez, the biggest question is, will the Guards make a move, and what would that move look like ahead of the deadline? Guardians on-field reporter and teammate of ours, Andre Knott, joined the Really Big Show yesterday to talk about what would be the focus of a trade for the Guardians.
3: And it's been great to have all these young guys. But man, if you could get one more bullpen guy with a legitimate arm and a legitimate right-handed hitter, and they're hard to find. Look, everybody's looking for it. Right-handed hitting is out of style. Like, there's no right. Like, everybody's either switchy or lefty. But there's no right-hand hitters that jump out. But, yeah, I think they have to. And I will say it. I'm going to keep saying it because the owner said it to me directly. The owner is not comfortable with where they're at financially. And he's been willing to help the entire way and give more. So I think absolutely they're going to do something.
2: Guys, do you believe the Guardians need to make a trade to have any sort of shot this season?
0: Actually, no, I don't think so, because they find a way to get the job done without doing that. So why go away from what they commonly do? So if they do, it can help. But I don't think they have to in order to have a chance to get to where they're trying to go.
1: Yeah, when we're talking about like some of the teams that like Byron Buxton, Aaron keeps bringing up his name, and when you
2: there's
1: go on,
2: no way we get Byron.
1: And this is the thing: Byron Buxton is a right-handed bat. He's I think 25 home runs, batting 270 right now. He only has 2 years left on his contract. With a little over $15 million per year. So it is very difficult to think that would be an option for you. But there are, again, to Andre's point, it's tough to find guys, but there are guys out there that could possibly be available for you. I think that they do. If you want to make a long run in the playoffs, yes, you absolutely need to bring in a bullpen. Possibly
0: so
1: a hitter as well.
0: Three guys, though, from the pitching standpoint, who are all-stars.
1: Well, yeah. I just think that you need as many arms as possible. Like, you don't want to run out of talent when you get to the playoffs. So I think that you need to have that bullpen with a ton of talent right there. And then you also need some power in the outfield as well. So I would love to see a move get made, but I don't know if that move will get made.
2: I certainly agree. Well, we head back to Berea as the quarter competition rages on, and it was Shador Sanders making some waves yesterday as he appeared in a video bumping his own song. Perfect timing with his patented wrist up celebration in the Browns locker room yesterday. Sanders still has some work to do to catch Deshaun Watson in the competition, but he is not lacking any confidence.
4: I'm not content in just being on no team. You feel me? Like, I'm trying to get right. I'm trying to be one of the greatest. You got to be thankful, but no, it's still more.
5: Yeah, still.
4: It's still more.
5: Still more to be done.
2: So, obviously, Sanders not lacking any confidence there. That was via his YouTube channel yesterday. Guys, do you believe that Sanders can hit the mark that he's aiming for?
1: Huh?
2: Eh?
1: Joking.
0: All right, well, first of all, I heard none of it because...
1: Yeah, how about this? Play it again. Obviously, lower the volume. Play it again here for us real quick.
4: I'm not content in just being on no team. You feel me? Like, I'm trying to get right. I'm trying to be one of the greatest. You got to be thankful, but no, it's still more.
5: Yeah, still.
4: It's still more.
5: Still more to be done.
0: Cool. All right.
1: I love the confidence. I love the confidence that Shador has. I've always loved the confidence that he's had. And in the fact that I feel like, sure, that's something that he talks about, the always striving for greatness. A lot of players strive for greatness. Your talent is only part of the battle. Like, you got to go through everything. You got to beat out who's in front of you, everything that sort of goes along with that. And that's all common knowledge. We get that. But I think he has enough talent in order to win in this league. I think he

0: can be a very good quarterback. That's why I wanted to draft him in the first round a year ago, and you ended up getting him in the fifth. So that's a steal in my mind. I think he can do it. We just got to see if he has the opportunity to go out there and do it.
1: Well, guys, typically speaking, most guys are nowhere near to be fine by the locker room, by the facility, or anything like that. So having him and Deshaun both be around tells you that this quarterback competition is about to be for real.
0: It's real. Yeah, it's real. And I love that. I love the fact that we have two guys that have dedicated their entire offseason to being around the city of Cleveland and putting in the work with a lot of the players out there.
2: Well, ESPN is continuing their NFL offseason positional rankings, where they survey league executives, coaches, and scouts to rank the top 10 players at 11 different positions. Today was cornerbacks, and Denzel Ward came in at number 7, which drops him 4 rankings below where he was last year, where he was number 3. The cornerbacks in front of him here are in order. Number 6, Quinshon Mitchell of the Eagles. Number 5, Trent McDuffie of the Rams. Number 4, Devon Witherspoon, if I can talk, of the Seahawks. Number 3, Christian Gonzalez of the Patriots. Number 2, Derek Stingley Jr. of the Texans. And rounding it out at number 1 is Patrick Surtain of the Denver Broncos. Guys, thoughts on Denzel Ward's ranking?
1: Again, I'm pretty sure they can back their rankings up with numbers and level of production and all that entails. And obviously, a lot of those guys are on winning teams too, so that certainly helps the cause. But Denzel is still one of the top cornerbacks in the National Football League. And if you want to put him 7th or 1st, I can make an argument for both.
0: So, Pat Surtain is, I mean, he's been that guy. I think he was number 1 last year's list as well.
1: Argued about last year's list.
0: Right, yeah. Now, what they said about Denzel, now obviously dropping from 3 to 7, that looks bad, but it does say Ward's fall from number 7 could easily have been number 4. That's how tight the voting was among those 4 spots. So between 4 to 7, those spots right there, it's so very close. I think Denzel, he's still clearly a top 10 corner. I think he's top 5 in the league. I mean, best man-to-man corner out there. He's certainly right there, but if he's dropped a little bit, okay, he's 29 years old. He's still a Pro Bowl, All-Pro type of guy out there. And as great of a player as he is, he's a way better person off the field, and you love that.
2: Last one here. Well, a disappointing end for the U.S. men's soccer team in the World Cup yesterday in the round of 16 as they fall to Belgium 4-1. The U.S. started out slow from Jump Street as Belgium took a quick 1-0 lead in the 9th minute of the game. The U.S. responded in the 31st minute as Malik Tillman knotted them up at 1, and the then disaster decided to strike after that.
3: Trossard to the byline, gets across, and the Ketelaar is rising up, and Belgium retake the lead. Moments later, Charles de Ketelaar climbs the ladder, his second.
2: Yeah, from there, Belgium never looked back as they scored goals in the 57th minute and the 90th minute to shut down the U.S. the rest of the way. Guys, how disappointed were you in yesterday's loss?
1: Well, I was not planning on coming here and pulling some Chico Mendoza stuff, who beat who. And that's pretty much how it went down, because we were just doing things that you just can't do on that level of and stage. And it's just, you got to be better than that. And we weren't. So 4-1 is embarrassing in my mind. We should have put a better effort out there and played better, but we obviously did not. So from that standpoint, I'm disappointed.
0: I'm disappointed as well in what the product was last night. But overall, I thought, you know, Team USA did really well for the, you know, for the games that I watched out there.
1: See, I'll say that a month from now when it's all like done.
0: Sure, yeah. Obviously, we're going to look at it and say, you know, hindsight's 20/20. Mm-hmm. You know, that this was a solid run. Is it the greatest run of all time? No. Were we expecting that?
1: Yes,
0: I
1: wasn't.
0: I mean, I wasn't.
1: I was.
0: I didn't think that we were going to go. It would have been crazy, and we all would have said that. But to think that they were going to win the World Cup, I never thought that in a million years. So I thought, hey, you had a good, solid run. Good for the U.S. Good for soccer in the U.S. And I look forward to it in 4 years, which I didn't think I was going to say that a month ago.
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1: Well, coming up next, this is interesting. 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We'll discuss that and more. 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
1: Now, sometimes it takes a while for some crazy things to come out and be left into the, what they call the ether, and we find out things.
0: Yeah.
1: And this story right here, I have heard nothing about it. Slick brought to my attention where Sean Payton at one point was trying to help campaign for Bill Belichick to break the all-time coaching winning record for the NFL. And the interesting thing is that one of our first interviews, Em and I, Slick, was with Don Shula. We were at the car show.
0: Wow.
1: Now, I did not reveal, and fortunately enough, I didn't reveal to Coach Shula, who also gave us, hey, man, you ever want to go to Shula's, just tell him you know me, and right. I'll get you a free awesome. Meal. I never took advantage of that free meal he offered me, but it was like, it was really kind. Now, we started doing an interview, And I did not tell him anything about my affiliation with Bill Belichick whatsoever.
0: Right.
1: He starts going in on Bill, calling him a liar, a cheat, and all type of things, and everything under the sun, and about his coaching record. So I find this fascinating that Sean was trying to help, for those, let's give you the story, Bill Belichick surpassed Don Shula by making a proposition that he'd allow him to be the coach of the Broncos until Bill eclipsed Don Shula, and then he'd take over the reins as head coach again, which is crazy talk to me.
0: Correct. So this is per Adam Schefter, but this is per Seth Wickersham, who wrote the entire article. But it said, when Bill Belichick and the Patriots divorced in 2024, Sean Payton considered presenting Broncos ownership Greg Penner a proposal of the ages. Hire Bill as the head coach until he's reached 15 wins, enough to break Don Shula's career record of 347. Payton would have temporarily stepped down to the assistant head coach and run the offense, then move back after Bill becomes the all-time wins leader. In the end, it was too complicated. As what it all boiled down to.
1: It sounds very simple to me.
0: You were so closely associated with Bill for three Super Bowls, three of his six that he won as a head coach. Do you think Bill would have taken that? Do you think that Bill, because I kind of look at Bill and go, like, Bill's going to go, come on, man, I'm not doing this to break a record and then move on.
1: Desperate. No, I don't see him being that desperate to do that. And I don't know his level of wanting the record and all that, but I'm pretty sure that was part of it. He would want it if he could get it.
0: Sure.
1: At the same time, though, that's going to be an asterisk and a half, and you're not going to respect the record because of how you went about getting it. Now, granted, the head coaching position is a title and all that, but come on, under those circumstances, who's going to respect that record?
0: Nobody. Yeah, I don't think anyone would. I mean, that's
1: 1,500 years from now, we'll be like, we won't read a fine line. It'll be totally something that you just, Bill Belichick, but no one will know the backstory.
0: Right. No one would know the backstory.
1: It'd be 100 years to take for people to forget the backstory.
0: Right. Yeah, it might take less than that. But because everyone looks at, like, Bill.
1: 1 week later.
0: Bill already is viewed as one of the greatest, if not the greatest, head coach of all time. And so you're always going to have that. You just assume he has the career wins to go along with it. But obviously it would be a huge deal if he were to take over an NFL team solely just to break the record and then retire, which is essentially what Sean Payton's alluding to as to what would have happened if this would have went down in 2024.
1: Well, let's think about this, because I was trying to think quickly of coaches who from the past who we still revere today. And the first thing that came to mind from a football standpoint was Lombardi.
0: Sure.
1: We still hold him in very high esteem.
0: Of course. I mean, the trophy is named after him, so yeah.
1: All right, let's go to the world of basketball. It could be college or pro. I would say John Wooden is still held in extremely high regard.
0: Yeah, but I think this generation doesn't.
1: This generation, like who?
0: Has no idea. Right. And if they did, kudos to them. But I think it is.
2: How old are we going here?
1: Well, it doesn't matter. I'm just saying, period.
0: Yeah, just in general.
2: Like Phil Jackson.
0: The greatest minds of their time.
1: I don't think we'll talk about him as much. And pretty much everyone would say Pop is the greatest.
0: I think a lot of people look at Pop. I think Phil is still up there, though. Like, I think people will say, there is no Michael, there's no Kobe, there's without Phil. But then Phil's the same exact thing. Like, I don't think that Phil has all those titles without those amazing guys. And by the way, you don't normally win a bunch of titles without your team having a stacked deck anyways. Like Larry Brown has a college championship and a pro championship, and it is Dean Smith. But like nobody thinks
1: of
0: Dean
1: Smith because we're UNC fans.
0: Coach Krzyzewski.
1: Even say his name.
0: Right. Yeah. But that's the thing. Like, I think there are guys that you sort of look at, and like Andy Reid, everyone knows that Andy Reid, for the longest time, he was labeled a choker. He can't win the big game. He gets Patrick Mahomes. They've ripped off three Super Bowl wins. And by the way, I think he's fourth in all-time wins now.
1: Yeah, he may actually be the one who breaks the record.
0: Now, he is a solid, he has 307 wins. So he's 40 off from tying Shula.
1: Yeah, I think he might be the one to actually break it.
0: That's 3 years worth of, and that's including the playoffs as well.
1: Right. So, no, I could see him being the one actually to break it because I don't see him falling off in the next 3 years.
0: I don't think so.
1: But then let's keep it to Ohio. Obviously, Woody Hayes is still held in extremely high regard here.
0: Yeah. No, absolutely. And when we're talking like the head coaching Mount Rushmore, it might be for Ohio State. I mean, you got a ton to you kind of go through, but Woody is the definition. He's the gold standard at Ohio State. Probably always will be.
1: Yeah. So, again, I get it from a historical standpoint. 200, 300, 400 years from now, these records. And the funny thing is, do you even think they'll be playing football 200, 300, 400 years from now?
0: It's the weird thing because probably not. Like, you think 300 years from now, like this game, the game's 100.
1: I mean, they'll still be playing soccer.
0: Probably. But look at like golf. Look at some of the games that have been played. I mean,
1: they've been playing for that forever, though, right?
0: Right. But like the championships, do you think that there's going to be a greater golfer than Jack or Tiger
1: at some point
0: 300 years from now?
1: 300 years from now, yeah.
0: Right. But, I mean, that we're
1: like 300 years from now, kickballs is the crave.
0: Right. I mean, we just celebrated our 250th birthday.
1: We weren't playing sports back then, were we?
0: So,
1: I think it was like shooting and what else?
0: That's about it. Yeah, it was shooting some guns and hunting, and that was about it.
1: I don't think it was like equestrian or something like that with the sports.
0: I don't think so. I don't think they really had the development of like, oh, hey, you know, let's kick this ball around. What do you want to call it? Soccer.
1: Leisure sports.
0: Right, yeah.
1: You must have a leisure.
0: I'm sure, like, whittling was popular.
1: I'm going to look that up.
0: Back in the day.
1: Sports of the past. Now, I know, like, the Aztecs had a sport that they played. And like Mayan cultures had sports, so they certainly had things going like that. But it'd be interesting.
14: Aztecs played a super violent one. The loser got killed.
1: That's right. Lose your life if you lose. Put a lot of pressure on you. And obviously they had gladiator sports in the Roman days. Similar premise. Lose one's life if you don't win in a battle. And I think boxing and wrestling has been around for a while.
0: So 1820s, 200 years ago, the most popular sport was cricket and horse racing.
1: In America.
0: That was, that's in England.
1: In UK, cricket. Okay. Yeah.
0: Bare knuckle boxing.
1: Yeah, all right.
0: That's okay.
14: But boxing back then didn't have rounds.
1: Yeah, you just went on
14: forever.
1: You
14: could go for 3 hours.
0: Just bar fights, man.
1: Went around 99. Let's go.
0: Right. That's all it was. But yeah, no, that's, 1820s in England, at least, cricket and horse racing was the most popular games out there.
1: Well, Slick, if you are in need of something to drink, what would be a popular place for you to go?
0: Well, I mean, it's obviously going to be Circle K. And, you know, Circle K, I want to let everyone know the biggest storyline of the summer continues. Where will the kid from Akron end up next? ESPN Cleveland is on King Watch, fueled by Circle K. Circle K, take it easy.
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1: That's right, we are The Next Level, and it is time for us to get random.
27: It's time to get random on The Next Level. While The Next Level is always random, but right now, it's time for Random Thoughts with Jerrod Cherry. Talk to him, Jerrod.
1: I'm in television heaven right now.
0: Okay.
1: And the reason why I say that, there are so many old school programs that are available. Like, it's amazing to me. And I find myself watching things I know I've seen several times before, but I can't turn away from them. For example, the other day, I got caught up in a He-Man. The original, as well as the redo in early 2000s. Now, the original is talking like 1980s. And been watching that. Then I was like, all right, let me get even more nostalgic. Start watching Fantasy Island and Love Boat.
0: Okay.
14: Love Boat, I have watched, I've finally finished the whole thing like last month.
1: Really? What's your favorite? Now, at some point, did Captain Steuben's bounce and leave? And he was
14: Steubing was in the whole way.
1: He was the whole way?
14: Yeah.
1: Somebody left. I'm trying to think who it was. Was it Julie?
14: Julie left, but she came back two seasons later.
1: Okay. Yeah. And so, stuff like that. I'm like, why am I watching this when I've seen it, I'm sure, before?
0: So, streaming's the best thing ever because of that. And you can watch things instantaneously. That's why, again, streaming's ruined probably every generation from here on out, because there is no such
1: too
0: thing.
1: Many options,
0: like,
1: man.
0: Yeah, I hate waiting. And that's why, like, watching Game of Thrones or something like that, I waited until it was like going into the final season, and then I watched all of it getting into it. I hate waiting a week. Yeah. And that's what's, my patience level's gone now.
1: Well, you guys eventually talked me into watching some of Game of Thrones. The only show that like was really, really popular that I never watched that everyone seemed to have watched was Breaking Bad.
0: And you still haven't watched that?
1: I still have not watched an episode. Matter of fact, it's so funny. I've watched actually an episode of Better Call Saul, one, mm-hmm. and I have a Breaking Bad.
0: Okay. Yeah, so I tried watching Better Call Saul. I couldn't get into it. Mm-hmm. Everyone tells you, just watch a couple. And that's how Breaking Bad was. Watch a couple, and then you're hooked.
1: You hooked?
0: Yeah. Breaking Bad's really good. Yeah, like, there are certain shows that do capture you immediately, though. And like The Wire, I've only watched The Wire once, but it was like I couldn't stop watching
1: right.
0: it. It's one of those where it's like I think you got to watch it at least once.
1: I can remember being in the league when I was out and watching it like Sunday night after the game. Like, yeah, let's watch. I'd watch Oz and The Wire. I think they came on back to back, if I'm not mistaken.
0: I remember whenever I was. I mean, I just started working here, and I was talking to E about it. I was mm-hmm. like, oh, yeah, I think I'm going to start watching The Wire. He's like, dude, you tell me about it. So I was like, okay. So I would randomly just hit up E every once in a while. I was like, oh, yeah, can you believe this happened? And then some of the major deaths, I was like, oh, my God. And it's the best thing ever.
1: Yeah, I watched The Sopranos from start to finish when that got started.
0: Hot take, not a Sopranos guy.
1: Really?
0: Wow. Why not? I don't know. Like, I think the main reason is because I know how it ends. And RJ will fight me on this. Like, do you? Like, yeah, I know exactly how it ends.
1: Deep there, Slick.
0: And I think that's one of those, like, I don't know. Like, if I know how it ends, it's hard for me to get into. That's why, like, these prequel shows, whenever it comes to the House of the Dragon.
1: See, I think that's cool, though, that history type stuff. I like that.
0: But it's not history. I mean, it's made up. But
1: pre-history stuff as like how it comes about and the whole lineage and how it took place. I find that fascinating.
0: I didn't think that I was going to like the Knights of the Seven Kingdoms, the Dunk, God, I can't remember. But like, I didn't think I was going to like that. But I love that show. That show is awesome. Way better than House of the Dragons in my mind.
1: And for Lord of the Rings, I love that one. I thought that was really good. I watched that entire series, and then the one for mm-hmm. Dune, I watched that as well. I can't wait for that to come out with another one.
0: I am not a fan of Dune 1. Dune 2 is amazing, though. Dune 2 is awesome. It's too much of a setup for Dune 1. It's way too long, way too boring. Dune 2 gets to the action. Dune 2 is like, and I'm not comparing them, but Dune 2 is like Empire. Empire Strikes Back, you are there is no wait time with Empire. It is go, go, go at all times. With like A New Hope, and I love A New Hope, but it does take a second for it to start to get there, and then you're like, okay, cool. You know, the whole Death Star scene and Obi-Wan fighting Darth Vader, like it's all great. It's has more action than what Dune had at the beginning. It took forever to get Dune going.
1: I mean, you got to lay a foundation, Slick. You just can't rush into it.
0: There's 3 hours of foundation.
14: World building, man. Yeah, lore exactly. building.
0: I get it, but just wasn't for me. I'm glad that I watched 2 because I can't wait for 3. And that's coming out later this year.
1: Well, see, here's my worry with 3. It seems like Timothée has lost his shine for some reason with a lot of people who don't like him, I think. Or is that just me?
0: No, I think that
1: I like him.
0: I think that just might be you because I think that he's even.
14: I think they
0: more
14: just see him as a bit of a goofball when he's not acting. He's just kind of nutty.
0: Okay. But I loved him like whenever he joined College Game Day, like, and he was doing all of his picks. I think he went like 15-1 for his picks. It was something wild, and he was just out there. He was having a lot of fun.
1: I think
0: now
1: he made the comment about. He made some controversial comment. It seemed like his star started to turn after that. But
0: okay,
1: and then obviously
2: just because he's a Knicks fan,
1: and then I think the Knicks fan part probably didn't help as well.
0: Yeah, but I mean, I don't know. I have zero issue with Chalamet.
1: And another thing, while we're talking about New York, and I can't believe, did you guys spend any time last week while I was out talking about Taylor Swift and Travis Kelce getting married?
0: You know, Riz and Chris did. Okay, that's fine. They got married. Cool. A lot of people get married.
1: All right, well, explain this to me.
0: Like, I don't know what else to say.
1: I mean, a lot of people do get married.
0: They do, and a lot of people get divorced. I'm not saying that they're going to get divorced, but a lot of people do.
2: Jeez, man.
0: Again, it's cool. You know, great for you. You got married at the Mecca. Awesome.
1: Yeah, but they got married prior to that.
0: Right. Okay, cool. Again, I don't care who's on the guest list. Aaron had this whole thing, like, was Dean Blandino on? I don't give a damn. Like, do you want to know who was on my guest list? My
1: friends. Dean Blandino, my friends for like CBS or sports.
2: Yeah,
1: with
2: Dean Blandino was a
0: he was there.
1: The rules guy, right?
0: Yes. Yeah, I don't care. There was 1,000 people there. Cool.
2: He was there, though. That's kind of wild.
1: Dean was?
0: Yes. Yeah.
2: That one was wild.
1: You think
2: like,
1: he asked to be there, or they actually sent the invitation to him?
0: Probably sent the invite, but like. What does it matter? It doesn't.
1: Well, it was a who's who thing. And the question becomes for me is, in that environment, because you have so many celebrities there, it is poor taste to ask for autograph there, wouldn't you say?
0: Oh, absolutely. You can't do that. Like, maybe, I don't know, like, can you ask for a selfie? Like, is that the new autograph?
1: I think that's fine right there.
0: That's fine. Yeah. But at the same time, like, you have to ask it.
1: Hey, can I get a selfie with
0: you? At the right time. Like, you can't be like, you know.
1: Sure.
0: someone's in the middle of eating their of eating cake and go like, hey man, can I get a selfie?
14: Like, it's funny because like at the Critics' Choice Award show that we had that's in LA, a bunch of critics got busted for like during the commercial breaks they were running around to the actors and like doing their own podcast during it.
0: Mm-hmm. Oh man,
14: like, oh hey, we've got Tom Cruise.
0: Yeah,
14: and that, so yeah, they all got kicked out.
0: But that wasn't on like the red carpet. That was in the actual
14: that
0: ceremony.
14: That was at the awards
0: That's
14: ceremony.
0: Wild. Yeah, red carpet. Hey, can you join me for a second? Let me ask you some questions. That's fine. You sideline of a game. That's fine. But when you get into the actual, you know, show, that's crazy. That's crazy stuff.
1: That it is. Well, no, what's not crazy stuff is the fact that we are going to tell you who went next level. Before I do that, Nick, tell us about where you go get your hair cut to look next level.
0: That's right. And yeah, from birthdays to passwords, the shopping list, life comes at you with a lot of things to remember. 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
1: That's right, we are The Next Level. It's time for us to tell you who went next level.
27: Who went next level today? It's time for The Next Level Performers of the Day.
1: And my Next Level Performers of the Day are the fine folks who work at the Akron Canton Food Bank. They are doing great things and tremendous things in the southern part of Northeast Ohio and taking care of folks with dealing with food insecurity and things of that nature. So you are my Next Level Performers of the Day.
0: My Next Level Performer of the Day is going to go to Argentina. They won me some money.
1: Argentina.
0: They were down 0-2. As soon as I saw that, I had a free $10 free bet. So put that on there. Won $41. So
1: really?
0: Yeah, I appreciate
1: you. Argentina. 41, huh?
0: Yep. 40.
1: And that was free.
0: Yeah, plus 410 on the odds. So I appreciate it, Argentina. And Messi.
2: Yeah, my Next Level Performer of the Day goes to RJ the movie critic, who came in clutch today as we were getting ready for The Next Level, turning around some windy cuts for us that we'll have on the show coming up next with the ESPN Cleveland special with me, Nick, and Kevin.
1: Nice, nice, nice. Now, let's see. We got who still needs to play? That's a major. It seems like all the popular. Well, France still needs to play, correct? Or are they already advanced?
0: Oh, for the World Cup, yeah. Let me get that pulled up here.
1: Colombia, I believe, still needs to play. For the most part, the powerhouses are
2: yes. Yeah, so Switzerland versus Colombia today at 4,
1: and then after that, they'll
0: France and Morocco play Thursday. Yeah,
1: as this thing starts to wind out, what do you think is going to be Spain and France? Or can they even face each other? Was it?
0: Yeah, I'm trying to pull up the bracket here for it right now, but I don't know. Like Argentina coming back like that. Yeah, they won it last time.
1: Yeah,
0: super late. So looks like as of right now, Argentina obviously just beat Egypt on that. They're waiting for the winner of Switzerland and Colombia that's coming up here within the next couple of hours. So about an hour from now, Norway versus England, Spain and Belgium, France and Morocco. That'll be the next round. So France could technically face off against Argentina.
1: Okay. Yeah, I think you have any desire to travel to Argentina?
0: I mean, off the top of my head, no, not really.
1: Well, but I do for food reasons.
0: Okay, why? Why for food?
1: One of my buddies told me it's the best steak on the face of this earth.
2: Lay's has a new potato chip out that I got.
1: Tastes like a steak?
2: It's a steak chimichurri potato chip.
1: Really?
0: Tastes like an Argentina steak?
2: It was at a Dollar General.
1: Really?
2: Yeah, it was an Argentina steak. Wasn't bad. It weirdly tasted like a steak.
1: How long ago did you purchase this?
2: It's Friday night.
1: Yeah, that sucks because I'm supposed to give up potato chips.
0: Why are you giving up potato chips in general?
1: Oh, just diet stuff, man. Sometimes I like eat too many. Have you ever just eaten too much? You're like, okay, I gotta take a break from that.
0: Look at me, Drew. I've eaten way too much. Yes. No. Certainly. Okay, for that reason.
1: It's strictly for that reason.
0: Okay.
1: Because I love food to that level that I will travel to the end of the...
0: You're willing to go to Argentina for steak.
1: Yeah, to another hemisphere for steak.
0: Which is crazy.
1: I mean, he talked that well of it. It's like, man, you got to go down there and try this. As a matter of fact, had the Browns played in Brazil, that was the plan to take us a little hop over to Argentina.
0: Okay.
1: To get the steak and then go back to Brazil.
0: So... Is that guy, like, that's a trustworthy guy? Like,
1: my man travels.
0: When he says, like, something is real, it's
1: legit.
0: Real.
1: He has a great culinary taste. But here's a cool thing about him is that he literally, for work, travels around the world. And he has to go, like, places for, like, 2 or 3 weeks
0: on the regular
1: for his job. So he's been everywhere. So he's my go-to guy, man. When I'm traveling internationally, like, hey, what about this spot? What do you know? And he's always hit me in the right direction.
0: So where's the... What is the best steak that you've ever had then?
1: The best steak that I've...
0: Like, if it's down in Argentina, you haven't been there yet, what is the best steak for you?
1: Gosh, the best steak I've ever had. The best steak I probably ever had was... I had a friend who worked for... What's the name of the company? Stouffer's.
0: Okay.
1: And he was part of their test kitchen. And one day he hooked me up with, like... Wagyu.
0: Oh, wow.
1: And like pounds of it.
0: Woo.
1: And we cooked it up and it was incredible. So that's the best steak I ever had. Well, hope you had a great conversation with us and listened to us, what we had to say. Coming up next, we got Nick Paulus, Justin Cooper, as well as Kevin Arnold.
0: That's right.
1: Because they're filling in for the guys for CBD. So we will talk to you tomorrow. I believe my man Eagle will be back tomorrow.
0: He will be back tomorrow. Yep.
1: Okay, so we have the whole crew back together tomorrow. So thanks for listening. As well for RJ Movie Critic, we are The Next Level. We'll talk to you later. Peace.

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1: Ohio State, national champions. 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
0: The Heisman Trophy winners.
2: George is gone! Eddie George putting up more Heisman Trophy numbers!
0: And now, the Buckeye Boys.
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1: Contract extensions in the city of Cleveland usually bring out different emotions depending on, I guess, how you perceive the player, how you see the player. Recently, we had Jose Ramirez basically commit to his entire career, to finish his career as he always wanted to do here in the city of Cleveland. And of course, that was going to be welcomed with open arms. Seems like a little back and forth with the Donovan Mitchell and the way that people are perceiving that extension. Maybe that has to do with how the Cavs went out of the playoffs. Recency bias, I don't know, but we will get into that and feelings around that extension. Yes, I will talk USA Soccer begrudgingly. I will give my take and I will be moving on from there. So, you know, if you didn't see my video last night on social media, well, you're going to get a little reprieve of that. We'll also talk a little bit about the Browns. Shador has some comments. There's ranking season going on. Baseball trade deadline is somewhat approaching. Guardians seem like they are willing to make some moves, so we will get into some of the options for them. And of course, we are on King Watch. Where will the kid from Akron end up? It is King Watch here at ESPN Cleveland, presented by the great folks at Circle K. Circle K, take it easy. Yes, I don't have a script in front of me. I remember that off the top of the dome.
2: There you go. Look at you. Professional.
1: That's what I'm trying to do. But this is an ESPN Cleveland special. If you weren't with us yesterday and you're looking for Cleveland Browns Daily, that is right. Cleveland Browns Daily off all week. Bo, Nathan, Gibbs, the entire crew will be back on Monday at their usually scheduled time here, 3 to 5 p.m. But you get Paulus and myself and, of course, Coop and RJ on the other side of the glass. And I know you guys were just talking about it on the next level. We've been talking about it all day because, you know, it's been breaking since basically the start of RBS today. Donovan Mitchell signing a four-year, $273 million extension to be with the Cavs with a player option in 2031, committing and doing exactly what he told us he wanted to do. He wanted to be here in Cleveland. He loved it here, and no matter what reports came out, he has proven otherwise.
2: Yeah, and this has been very status quo of Donovan since he stepped foot in Cleveland. You know, he was thrilled with getting traded to the Cavs, not having to give up. At that point in time, it was Darius Garland and Evan Mobley. I remember vividly, him talking about he was like jumping up and down on the golf course whenever he found out that he got traded to Cleveland and those guys didn't get traded. He comes here, all he does is win. You know, wins a bunch of games. They won 60-plus games two years ago now. And everything was great, but he couldn't get out of the second round. He finally did. Had to trade a couple of pieces. Obviously, Darius Garland now in L.A., getting James Harden. But everything sort of has been leading up to the fact that as much as we love Donovan Mitchell and everything that, you know, he said, you know, how he loves the city of Cleveland, how he loves his organization, he doesn't want to go anywhere else, there were always going to be the questions of, well, is he going to sign? Is he not going to sign? Like, this happens to every NBA superstar. This happens really to every star, no matter what sport you're in, but primarily in the NBA, because the NBA does move around a lot of pieces. We see it every offseason. It feels like one all-star year, yet like going to the offseason, half those guys are on a different team. That's what it feels like every offseason. We don't want that to happen to our guys here in the city of Cleveland. So it is just unbelievable and awesome that a guy like Donovan Mitchell, a top 10, top 15 player in the NBA, wants to be here because he believes they can win championships here.
1: And we will get into the element of winning championships in just a moment. But I found it interesting because, you know, working man in the box on the other side of that glass to my left, the camera's right, I guess it would be stage right over here. Just being able to kind of see the comments, the reactions throughout the day. You know, it seems like, you know, some people are all about it and like, hey, you know, it's another one of those, he gets us, you know, he wants to, wants to be here. This is great. He's, you know, he's leaving the $80 million on the table that he could have gotten next year with a 5-year over $300 million, close to, I think, 350, type of contract.
2: The Supermax deal.
1: The Supermax deal next year. And, you know, he left that money. He wanted to commit now. It's so great. Other people are like, he doesn't deserve that money, or, you know, he's not, I guess you guys even had people vote that he wasn't even top 10 in Cavs history.
2: Which is mind-boggling.
1: We can debate where he ranks, like, within, I would think, in the top five. I feel like that's where the debate kind of goes, but not, that is just crazy that there was even any percentages for that option on, on the poll question for the next level.
2: And real quick, because I do want to get to that poll question here for us. And again, it was on the next level last show. You can go back and listen to the entire next level on the land on demand. But the question was, in your mind, where does Donovan Mitchell rank as an all-time Cavalier? Top two, top five, top 10, or outside the top 10? I am happy to say only 2.6% said outside the top 10. So, you know, thankfully, a lot of people still believe in, you know, justice. So that's a bonus. But the leader of that, about 60%, was top five, top two and top 10, right around like 20% right there as well.
1: Okay.
2: So yeah, again, a lot of people understand and realize top five, top two, that was roughly 80% of the poll right there.
1: Yeah. But again, I've found kind of it interesting because let's face, you know, Jose Ramirez is indebted, like, we are indebted to him as a city of Cleveland, but in reality, like, he hasn't won the ultimate prize, and like, that's what he's all about.
2: Sure.
1: Donovan Mitchell hasn't been here as long, so he doesn't have as much cachet built up, but I've still found it interesting kind of how much distinction there is between like people that love that it happened and others that, you know, want to downplay how good Donovan Mitchell is.
2: Yeah, and there are going to be a lot of people that view that. Now, I think the reason for that is because to this day, we still have a LeBron bias. We were spoiled with LeBron for years. We had LeBron for 11 years. And in all those, even his rookie year when the team wasn't winning, like, you looked at LeBron and was like, that is easily the best player on the floor. Now, we have a guy like that on 80 to 90% of the nights. You're going to look at down at the floor and who the starting five. You're going to say Donovan Mitchell is going to be one of those guys most of the time, more times than not. He's that type of guy. But we were so spoiled with LeBron for 11 years that everyone else were just like, whatever. Like, we've had really good players here in the city of Cleveland. And we overlooked them, especially on the basketball aspect, because they don't measure up to LeBron. And again, we move goalposts all the time, especially for the Cavaliers, because we were spoiled with LeBron for all those years.
1: We were spoiled. And I think we take things for granted a lot here in the city when things are really good. We expect the other shoe to drop all the time. We kind of talked about that yesterday with this whole LeBron thing. Like, is this ever going to actually happen? Now people are saying the more time that goes by, it may never actually happen. Like, it's a bad thing and those types of things.
2: But we do it with, like, all of the sports as well, especially like we look at basketball, that's one. And then we also look at like baseball. The Guardians were one game back and we won the Central multiple years in a row. It doesn't matter if it's Tito or if it's Steven Vogt. Like, we're always perennially in the conversation for the AL Central. And we've made to the World Series in my lifetime three times. Okay. Now, it sucks that you haven't won it and there's been heartbreak along the way, but we do get biased because of that as well. We want to fire the hitting coach every single day. Dennison Walton Hills. Like, we scored six the other day and you lost 7-6. But yeah. I guarantee you he's probably wanted to fire the hitting coach then. You know, Gabby Aris comes up here and hits a three-run bomb. Walton Hills, like, we scored six the other day and you lost 7-6. But yeah. I guarantee you he's probably wanted to fire the hitting coach then. You know, Gabby Aris comes up here.

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1: Yeah. We have, or the type of players that we have here in the city of Cleveland.
2: 62, no, it's over that now.
1: Yeah, well, like, yeah, I mean, 62 years. So Brown, 70, and 64.
2: Yeah,
1: and
2: so then, 62 years.
1: Yeah, 62 years.
2: We won two championships.
1: Yes.
2: And we talk about being spoiled.
1: And there was a spell there for 52 of those years. It's been a decade since we won one. And we've come close on multiple.
2: Yes.
1: There's no doubt about that. But them's the breaks. There's a lot of teams out here that don't even sniff that.
2: Yeah. And you know, there's cities like Boston where, like, they don't win for a couple years. They feel like they feel cheated and everything. When
1: there's kids that are like 16 years old that have seen like 10 championships.
2: Yeah. Between like four different top professional teams. It's correct. Not like it's just one team either. Like they're getting championships from different angles.
1: Yeah.
2: Now, Coop, you teased this on the Next Level that we're going to be playing a lot of sound from the 5 Good Minutes with Wendy, which was recorded with our own Chris Oldak a little bit earlier today, and sound clips kind of coming out from that. Well, Wendy, of course, explained the extension with Donovan Mitchell with Chris Oldak.
3: You know, it made financial sense for Donovan to wait, and that if he waited, that it wasn't necessarily a referendum on the Cavs organization, but that if he waited, the Cavs also had to protect themselves going forward. Not that they would trade him or anything, but that I felt that they would have to be very careful trading Evan Mobley because, you know, he may have to be your franchise player if things don't work out in a year.
2: So, I mean, you know, talking about how it made sense for Donovan Mitchell to wait, and yet he didn't. And Wendy actually went on to continue to explain the extension, but also kind of interjected on what you guys were talking about on the Next Level, where he ranks in Cavs history.
3: In my view, Donovan's been the second best player in Cavs history. He's 29 years old. You know, he's in the prime of his career. And so extending his contract like this will take him through his prime. The risk and downside of not having Donovan Mitchell locked up, I think, outweighs the risk that when he's 35 years old, that he's not worth $75
2: million. That puts it right there. Like, it, yes, it's going to, the amount that he's going to cost is going to increase. And he set himself up for, you know, that player option when a lot of people have said it. If he's not playing as well at that age, LeBron's the exception to a lot of these rules of father time. If he's not playing as well at that time, and as Wendy said, not worth the $75 million, well, Donovan Mitchell can still get that because he has that player option. But the, as he said there, I think he's right. The risk, like the risk reward type thing. Yeah, the reward of having him and not versus not having him, that definitely trumps all.
1: No, it certainly does. And Donovan, I mean, we're talking about at that point in time, 33, 34 years old. James Harden is playing right now 36. I think he's going to turn 37 here later this year. But I mean, there's guys like that have done a lot, you know, been a lot of different places. I'm hoping that this is one of those contracts where it's like, this is the second to last contract for Donovan. That's what we're all hoping for. Like, this is the big one right here. And then 3-4 years from now, when he's at 33, 34 years old, then he signs the final contract of his career. And it really all depends on, obviously, team success, because like I mentioned earlier, you see a lot of these all-star teams. A lot of guys are changing teams all the time. I mean, even LeBron, who's been in the league for 23 years, going on his 24th season, he's been with three different franchises for minimum 4 years each.
2: Yes.
1: That's rare, because now you're seeing like DeMar DeRozan and guys that are, you know, historically really good players. Maybe not LeBron, nobody is, but you know, but outside of that, like, a lot of guys move. James Harden's moved to 15 different teams, it feels like. Kevin Durant, same sort of thing. I hope Donovan doesn't do that. I hope Donovan just looks at it from the standpoint, Jazz didn't fit me, Cleveland fits me, this is where I want to end up at.
2: This is where he wants to end up at. This is where he wants to stay, with the ultimate goal of winning a championship. And that's where he feels like he can do that here and is happy here. We talked about LeBron's happiness. Well, it seems like Donovan Mitchell is happy here, but the main goal is to win a championship. Will we see that? Coop, we are asking the folks on X now about that very same question.
4: Yeah, you can go vote on that at ESPN Cleveland on X. We're asking, will Donovan Mitchell ever win a championship with the Cavaliers? 66%.

0: 34.2% say yes, 33.8% say no.
1: All right, so people like it, at least, you know, maybe the extension, the recency bias of the news there kind of maybe playing into that. We will give you our answers and take more of your responses. You can tweet at ESPN Cleveland. I'm at Kevin and Seven. That's Kevin with an A, at Nick Paulus, at JJ Coop 25. Jump in the YouTube live chat. Of course, RJ will be monitoring that. Don't want to get into any sort of RJ KO type mode on there. So be nice to one another. Have good debate on there, or call 216-710-0850. More of the Donovan Mitchell extension conversation coming up next here on this ESPN Cleveland special on 850 ESPN Cleveland.
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1: Some people say that Donovan Mitchell should have waited a year so that his paycheck could have gone higher than it did today, but he decides to commit to the Cavaliers and the city of Cleveland, signing a four-year $273 million contract extension. And as I'm sure Ronnie reported that earlier today, he has kind of expanded on some of that information and has kind of talked about how Donovan and the Cavs are talking about how to upgrade this roster. And really, the upgrades, if they're going to be any, Kobe Altman told us he wants to run it back, but I don't think you can do that if you want to win a championship. Championships are the focus of our poll question today. Coop, on the other side, what are we asking the folks on X?
2: Yeah, on X at ESPN Cleveland is where you can vote. Will Donovan Mitchell ever win a championship with the Cavs? 65% say yes, 35% say no.
1: I'm going to say, oh man, this is a tough one. Whoever came up with this, Will they win a championship with Donovan Mitchell? I'm going to say yes, just because for the simple fact that, like, it has to happen. Like, that's what this is all about at this point. Like, if you're going to, you want to be and stay in the conversation of being a top 10 player and one of the best in the league, you want to prove to people that you can be, to people like Aaron Goldhammer, that you actually can be that guy to lead a roster to an NBA championship, being an undersized guard and all those types of things that go against them. You can actually be that consistent player that people want to see in the postseason, and you're not breaking down physically when you get to the playoffs. I will stick with the 65%. I don't feel great about it, but right now I'm going to say yes.
3: So we do something on RBS Next, and we always, you know, it's put it on the board. So
1: put
3: I'm
1: it
3: gonna,
1: on the board. Yeah. No, I don't want to do that.
3: We'll do it in a second.
1: Isn't that the Yankees thing?
3: I don't know. But either way, we do something called put it on the board, and I'm going to put it on the board. I'm going to put it on the board that, yes, they do win a title with Donovan Mitchell. I think it's this year. I think it's this year. Wow. I think it's LeBron's last year. I think
1: you
3: LeBron comes back.
1: That one down.
3: I think LeBron is coming back to the Cavs. A lot of things are need to fall in place for a championship to happen. But I think that this team, this group with Donovan Mitchell, LeBron James, James Harden, Evan Mobley, Jared Allen, that group right there is the best starting five in the East. I don't think that there's any question about that. Now, you got to go through the East. We saw that it's difficult. We went 7 against Toronto. They got better. Detroit, they'll be better.
1: Yep.
3: And they won 60 games. They'll be better. And then you lost 4 straight to the Knicks when you were up 22 at one point in time in game one. They're obviously just won the championship. This team, though, has the best starting five. If that's the case, you got to build around it a lot.
1: Yep.
3: But, Kev, I'm willing to put it on the board. Put it on the board!
1: Yeah. Yes!
3: Cleveland Cavaliers will win the title in 2026-27 year.
1: Wow. That is bold. Just 30,000 feet, aside. Is it crazy that Detroit hasn't done anything to help Cade Cunningham to actually get better and maybe be a team that is more legit of a 60-win team that's more of a threat? Because nobody saw them as a threat, like, ever going in the playoffs as many games as they won throughout the year.
3: Yeah, obviously they are, this is bad to say, but they're a J.B. Bickerstaff team. They are a regular season contender for a top 4 seed. They're going to have their first round. They're going to win their first round. But they get to the second round, they don't have the guys around. Now, that doesn't mean that they aren't going to get better throughout the regular season. Obviously, there's a lot of trades that could happen. Free agency is still going on. I know we're in a holding pattern right now because we're all waiting for where LeBron goes. And then I think you're

0: and see a lot of movement go on. But right now, yeah, I mean, does it surprise me? Not too much. I think that they are so hell-bent and reliant on Cade Cunningham to be LeBron. You know, he's the number one overall draft pick, and when he's on the floor, like, he's one of, if not the best player on the floor as well. So they're so reliant on him to be that guy.
1: Yeah.
0: It does have shades of LeBron's first go-around here with the Cavs.
1: Yeah.
0: That, it's basically, hey, Cade, we need you to take over every single game.
1: Yeah, not to divert the conversation too much. I mean, this is ESPN Cleveland. We're not talking Detroit sports and things like that.
0: Right, but they are going to be a difficult out, as they were this past year.
1: And, but like, as an NBA fan, I thought they were going to be more aggressive, at least to start the offseason, to try to, you know, answer some of those questions around the roster. Coop, do the Cavs, or does Donovan Mitchell lead the Cavs to an NBA championship while he plays his career here in our city?
2: No. And I'm saying that just because I don't think that, Lynn, this might be kind of a Cleveland fan in me, but I just don't think that LeBron's coming back, and that to me it would be the signal for Donovan Mitchell to win a championship, because I just don't think that this team has the mental makeup in order. I mean, we saw it with the Knicks and how hard it is to win a championship, and you look at teams like that were constructed, in my mind, better than the Cavaliers, the Celtics, the Nuggets, that haven't gone back since winning that championship. And it just tells you in a given year how much mental fortitude you need to have in a given season, in a given playoff run, to get through the gauntlet that is, what is it, 16 games to win an NBA championship?
0: Yeah, 16 wins, yeah.
2: So, I mean, in order to get through that, you see how difficult it is, and it's not like it was with a lot of these super teams and the back-to-backs, and it's a different NBA right now. When's the last time we had a back-to-back winner? Was it the Warriors?
0: Yeah. So, no, I mean, there's been 8 straight years of new
1: champions.
0: New champions.
2: And that's kind of unheard of in the NBA, but that's kind of the position that we
1: put
2: ourselves in.
1: That's what they set up the aprons
2: in
1: for, too, exactly. Was to have more parity.
0: Right, 100%. But if I were to tell you, and because you're saying that you don't believe that they'll win it, but if LeBron does come, because you don't believe LeBron is coming here, if LeBron does come, does that change your...
2: Yes, it changes it for
0: so,
2: me.
0: I'm with you in that sense, because I trust Wendy. I trust all the insiders that keep talking about this. And maybe there is too much smoke, but a lot of times where there's smoke, there truly is some sort of fire out there. So I just look at this standpoint and think that because Wendy is so, like, I mean, he keeps talking about it, saying like, yeah, all of the tea leaves are pointing to Cleveland. He's hearing from other organizations that Wendy doesn't come out here and just make up stuff. So, like, what he's hearing, he's truly hearing it from sources. So I believe LeBron does come here. If LeBron doesn't come here, then what I just said, you know, put it on the board is kind of off the board.
1: Take it right off the board.
0: Paulus
1: is running right back to the studio.
0: I'm basing this solely on the fact that it's just what I feel is what would happen. And if LeBron does come back here, I do think that they win the title going away this year.
1: Wendy puts his feelings on where LeBron goes in an interesting verbiage, at least on 5 Good Minutes. We'll get to that in the next segment. But I see this as a good day in terms of Donovan Mitchell signing the extension. I see this as a good day in the city of Cleveland sports and for the organization of the Cleveland Cavaliers. But of course, the main question is, as we kind of look at, and we're still in King Watch here, does this extension have any impact on LeBron? Well, it's an I found this interesting from Unsportsman, like our morning show. You can hear 6 to 9 on 850 ESPN Cleveland, Evan Cohen, Michelle Smallman, and Chris Canty. They went one segment that was 7 minutes. They asked and answered the question, does it have an impact on LeBron? And it completely flipped later on.
3: No one's thinking about Donovan Mitchell when I give you that news. Everyone, Michelle Smallman and Chris Canty, is thinking about the king, LeBron James. Does this contract extension, in your mind, in any way, shape, or form, impact LeBron's decision-making?
4: No.
3: Okay, over to you, Smalls.
5: No.
3: All right, so this is just Donovan Mitchell getting really, really rich. That's what it is.
1: So pretty emphatic there, no, okay?
0: So that's the first clip.
1: That's the first clip.
0: Okay.
1: 3 minutes later, I'm telling you, 3 minutes later, this is where the conversation goes.
3: Every move is because LeBron wants certainty on some roster certainty. I think that's what we've discovered here, because this is not about financial stuff for LeBron. So where is the roster certainty? Well, why are you getting Donovan Mitchell to bypass the $80 million in a year? It's that LeBron can walk into an organization and not have to worry about, well, he's got a player option next year. He hasn't signed the contract. If this all goes to crap, he may say, I want out during the season. There's no uncertainty around his running mate now. If he goes to Cleveland, this is his running mate.
4: Yep.
5: So we basically talked ourselves into changing our opinions mid-segment that this is
3: all about LeBron
5: going from a nothing to a something in terms of LeBron trying to potentially go back home.
1: I mean, that's, I guess that's power LeBron. Like,
0: but that it's such a great point by Evan in the sense that you need to, I keep saying this as well, you don't want to have the noise around this team. The sole focus of this team, this organization, needs to be, we want to win a championship.
1: Mm-hmm.
0: Whether or not LeBron's here, like, our goal is to win the championship. You don't want the noise. That's why Donovan Mitchell, day one of the possible contract extension talks could happen, got it done at 9 a.m. this morning. He probably woke up, did his workout, and then checked his phone. Hey, do you want to re-up? Let's do it. And then that was it. Because he doesn't want that sort of distraction. Mm. The team doesn't want that sort of distraction. That's why they offered as much money as they possibly could right now. Not saying that they wouldn't have done it in a year, but you don't want that. I don't want to have to go and ask Donovan Mitchell post-game, hey, how do you feel? It was a brutal loss. How do you feel? Do you want to resign? Like,
1: every 2 weeks?
0: Nobody wants to do that. Nobody. I promise you. I know all the media members do not want to have to ask that question. So I'm happy and thankful that we don't have to. And now that this is done, let's start talking about getting that ring. And I think it all starts with now getting LeBron here in the city of Cleveland.
1: That's right. And Wendy, of course, joined Chris Oldak. 5 good minutes with Wendy. You can see that on our ESPN Cleveland YouTube channel. Some clips are being posted out there on our social channels at ESPN Cleveland. But we will play some of those clips coming up next. The power of LeBron, the power of LeBron watch continues here at 850 ESPN Cleveland. Continue to vote on the poll. Will Donovan Mitchell ever win a championship here in Cleveland at ESPN Cleveland? You can call 216-710-0850. Jump in the YouTube live chat. We'll be back here on this ESPN Cleveland special, filling in for the guys on Cleveland Browns Daily on 850 ESPN Cleveland.
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1: We will get to the Brian Windhorst sound from 5 Good Minutes with Windy that you see exclusively on our ESPN Cleveland YouTube channel in just a second. But as we do talk LeBron and his and the King Watch, as we're calling it here at 850 ESPN Cleveland, all of that brought to you, all that coverage brought to you by the great folks at Circle K. Circle K, take it easy. Shams Charania was actually just on NBA Today, which of course, typically on the ESPN networks around 3 p.m. daily. And he was asked by Hannah Storm about kind of that impact of LeBron or the Donovan Mitchell extension, and would Donovan welcome LeBron back?
7: Hannah, it doesn't hurt that a franchise cornerstone has now committed, doubled down on his commitment to the Cleveland Cavaliers. And Donovan Mitchell, I'm told, has been very active in a significant part of the conversations the Cavs officials have been having this summer on upgrading the roster. And yes, that includes the pursuit of LeBron James. And I'm told behind has made it clear that he would embrace LeBron coming to the Cavaliers and joining him in Cleveland. Another wing as well that the Cavs have pursued here in free agency is Jonathan Kuminga, unrestricted free agent after his team option was declined by Atlanta. Kenny Atkinson coached Jonathan Kuminga in Golden State as an assistant. So LeBron James is the first priority for the Cavaliers, and Donovan Mitchell is fully on board with that and upgrading the Cavs roster overall after they made a run to the Eastern Conference Finals.
1: So we kind of mentioned it from Shams' tweets earlier about, you know, as he kind of laid out, and I know he has the article up on ESPN.com, but he was kind of laying out some of the things he put in that article and talking about how Donovan would be on board with LeBron coming back and LeBron being the first priority for the Cavaliers. You know, Kobe Altman saying they want to run it back. Well, you know, that's running it back with a guy from your past, not right. What you had just this past season.
0: So this is old Cleveland talking. This is not me talking. This is old Cleveland talking.
1: Okay.
0: Because I truly believe he is going to be joining the Cavaliers. There's no doubt in my mind that's the thing. But
1: oh boy,
0: if he didn't, this feels like an epic collapse. If LeBron does not sign with the Cavaliers, if for whatever reason he decides to go elsewhere, whether it be because of a different roster or the Kobe Altman didn't want to allocate some sort of thing to, I don't know. But if the Cavs don't land LeBron, now I'm going to be massively disappointed in the way that this offseason has been run, even though we just re-signed Donovan, and I love everything about that. I want Donovan to remain a Cavalier for the rest of his career. I'm glad that was a good start. That's good. But it does feel like we just watched an epic collapse in the World Cup. Argentina coming back against Egypt.
1: Yes. Okay.
0: Yeah, no. I'm not talking. Okay.
1: We'll get to
0: U.S. soccer in a little bit. But I'm talking like, people are referring, and I'm just going through, and this is, it's such a quick societal.
1: I mean, Tom Brady said 28-3
0: and Tom would know. Yeah. Tom was down 28-3, and then they came back against the Falcons. And all I'm seeing right now is that. That's what it feels like. It feels like the ball's in your court, just sign the paperwork, and then get it done. If it doesn't happen, it would feel like an epic collapse in my eyes. I don't think it's going to happen. I think he signs with the Cavs, but Kev, that's, I mean, we're hearing it from Shams. We're hearing it from Wendy. Like teams are, Wendy went on Pardon My Take the other day on Barstool and talked about how like he's hearing from, I don't know if it was specifically the 76ers, but he's hearing from teams. We're afraid it's Cleveland. We're afraid it's Cleveland. And if that's the case, if you're afraid it's Cleveland and it doesn't happen, that is, wow, that'd be wild to see.
1: Well, you mentioned the aforementioned Brian Windhorst, of course, 5 good minutes with Wendy, hosted by Chris Oldeck. You hear him on RBS and, you know, our weekends and post games for everything. Well, he asked Wendy that same question. Here was how Wendy phrased, you know, the feeling on where LeBron might go today.
12: People in the league are certainly, I think that it's pointing towards Cleveland, but they are operating off vibes. And if you ask me, are the vibes pointing towards Cleveland? Yeah, the vibes are pointing towards Cleveland, but it's just vibes. And I wish I could sit here and tell you, my sources tell me, Chris, that at 6:14 p.m. on Wednesday, here's the thing. In 2010, he announced on live television. In 2014, he announced on the internet. I mean, it was basically through a magazine, but it's, you know, essentially in an internet article. Yeah. In 2018, it was a press release. You know, now he gets to pick the medium. So we'll see.
1: So we asked yesterday, like, would you be shocked at this point, you know, if LeBron doesn't come to Cleveland? You're changing that conversation and leading towards disappointment, frustration with I'm right there with you, man.
0: Yeah.
1: Like at this point, you don't bring him in, then you got to question, like, what was Kobe Altman doing? What were the conversations like with Rich Paul, Chris Haynes? We heard, you know, him talk about how LeBron's not taking any meetings. It's going to be Rich Paul that's now sending the information back to LeBron. And, you know, I understand that, but like everything is pointing here. And, you know, if it's a national media person, I know Evan Cohen on Unsportsmanlike, he was on RBS today. He said, like, you know, Miami makes more sense and they got the better coach, the better heat culture down there.
0: Right, yeah.
1: All those types of things. But just everything else that you hear is like LeBron and Cleveland. LeBron and Cleveland just feels destined. And if you don't do it, I'm not mad at LeBron. My frustrations start to turn towards the front office and Kobe Altman, and like how much of this was real. It sounds like this is on you.
0: And I 100% agree with you on that. I look at it from the standpoint, and I said it yesterday, I'm 37 years old. If LeBron goes and plays for another team, I'm not going to be freaking out or burning jerseys or doing anything like that. I'd be disappointed, but I'm not going to start punching holes in walls.
1: I'm still going to watch his games.
0: I'm still going to watch the games. I'm still going to watch, you know, root for him specifically. Maybe not the team success that he might have, especially if he goes to the Heat or the Warriors, you know, the two spots that I certainly don't want him to go to. But if it came down to that, I'd be, again, massively disappointed if he doesn't become a Cavalier, because all signs are pointing that this is where it should happen. This is where he should end up. And if he doesn't, again, man, that would be a brutal, brutal look for Kobe Altman and the Cavaliers front office.
1: So let's go back to Brian Windhorst. Chris Oldeck actually asked him, does LeBron actually already know where he's going to go?
13: Do you think LeBron knows now or no?
12: Yes. Yes, absolutely. He knows what he's going to do.
13: Can you count on one hand how many people,
12: Chris,
13: you think?
12: What do you want me to say? What do you want me to say? You know, 13 people know. 13 people know, and they've known for 17 minutes. Like, I don't know.
1: Back and forth is amazing.
12: You know, he may have some things he needs to get worked out or whatever.
13: Sure.
12: But a very small people know.
1: Man, the personality.
2: Oh, that is a drop.
0: Wendy, just, oh my God, just 13 people know. How many do you want me to tell you?
1: Chris, what,
0: what do you want me to say?
1: I don't know. Chris, like, what do you want me to say? I do like that for
0: that is gold. Oh my God, that is amazing. Man. But Wendy's right. Like, nobody, LeBron probably knows. In his heart of hearts, he probably knows where he
1: Which
0: wants
1: makes
0: to go.
1: The Chris Haynes report weird then. Like, if
0: I just,
1: Rich Paul's still going to meet with teams, like, but he already knows?
0: Yeah, maybe like
1: it's contradictory.
0: It's one of those where it's like,
1: it's so out there, man.
0: You know where you want to go. You know where you want to end up. Now, there's factors that could factor in that that might change one's opinion of a certain place. That's probably where the Chris Haynes stuff comes in. But if LeBron knows where he wants to go, man, Bron's been here for 2 weeks. He's been kicking it hard in Northeast Ohio. He's, you know, apparently, allegedly has new golf memberships. He's now joined certain country clubs. Bron sounds like he's invested here in the city of Cleveland and Northeast Ohio, as he always has been, especially with Northeast Ohio, Akron for sure. Again, like if it is true that he knows where he wants to go, we're just sort of waiting for the shoe to drop and for the announcement to happen. I don't know when that announcement is going to be. Hopefully it's soon. I would love to be able to celebrate.
1: Oh, we're going to play the prediction game at the end of the show.
0: Oh, I can't wait for that. But I'm hoping it happens relatively soon, because I want to be all about this Cavaliers. Like, this season can't come soon enough, especially if LeBron is a part of the mix.
1: I know, because the frustrations around this team, like,
0: Kevin, you and I, we are blessed to work at a station where we have the ability to go and cover games. I never thought in a million years that I would have the ability to go and cover I have goosebumps right now. That, Kevin, you and I, we will have the ability to go and cover the Cavaliers with LeBron James on the team if he joins this team. And the ball sounds like it's in their court to just have him sign the deal. And we got to wait until that happens, until pens to paper and everything's all said and done. But I never thought in a million years I would have the ability to cover LeBron James as a Cleveland Cavalier. Never thought that would ever happen.
1: Saying blessed is, I think, an understatement for what we have loved our entire lives, right? And to be, get these opportunities. I mean, that I had to pinch myself the day that, you know, for our ESPN West Palm market, when Inter Miami, the MLS, where Messi plays in for his club football, like, they played the Columbus Crew, but they wanted a bigger crowd for it, and they brought it up to here to Huntington Bank Field, and I'm like 10 feet away from
0: the
1: guy that I've...
0: And again, like, we're... The thing that we do here, we are reporters, we're not going to do selfies or anything wild like that, but... he's been in the league so long. He's been in the association for so long. Kevin, I believe, a freshman whenever he was in the league. Like, a freshman in high school. You know, like, that's how long he's been in this league for. He's going on year 24. We've watched him all throughout our lives, essentially. And the fact that he could end up here in Cleveland, I'm still trying. Has to happen before anything else, but it feels like we're right there. We're like on the 2 yard line. That's what it feels like right now. We're on the 2 yard line. We just need to get the ball in the end zone.
1: A traditional caller to ESPN Cleveland, Yusuf in Cleveland. Hang on the line, because the note that I have from Yusuf, gotta get on Nick's. Am I allowed to say that on the air?
0: Yeah.
1: Okay. Gotta get on Nick's ass.
0: Whoa.
1: So, you know.
0: Careful.
1: Hey, I'm interested to hear what that is. We will, of course, keep the conversation around LeBron going as we move forward. We will get the call from Yusuf. And I got some things I got to get off my chest after last night's loss in the World Cup. We'll get to all of that coming up next right here on this ESPN Cleveland special, 850 ESPN Cleveland Land On Demand and streaming live video right now on the ESPN Cleveland YouTube channel.
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1: We will get to World Cup, USA, my frustrations here. In just a moment, you can always jump in the conversation, the YouTube live chat. You can tweet at ESPN Cleveland. I'm at Kevin and Seven. Nick Paulus is at Nick Paulus and Justin Cooper at JJCoop25. You can tweet like Joe did and said, Nick, you were a freshman in high school when LeBron came in the NBA. His possible new running mate of Donovan Mitchell was six.
0: Yeah, I sent the mind-blown gift of because it is wild to think that. I mean, we know LeBron's been
1: how long he's been doing it.
0: This will be his 24th season, but it is just, and he's played against so many father-son combos. Hell, he's played with his own kid for multiple years now. So it's just fascinating to see exactly how this all goes down.
1: And people may or may not know, but Nick and I have done sports talk type things together for a long time. We had a podcast, and now we're at ESPN Cleveland, the place we both interned at, and all those types of things. So, you know, we're like brothers, basically, at this point. And, you know, we're, talking like that. But brothers, they always like to give each other a hard time. So anytime somebody wants to give you a hard time, like I feel like I want to hear from them. And Yusuf in Cleveland, you got something to
0: get
1: after get
0: on me for something. What is it, Yusuf?
18: All right, first off, I didn't say I was going to get on Nick's ass. Okay. I said I was going to get on Nick's nerve.
0: Oh, okay. Oh, well, That's much better. Thank you.
19: That's my bad, Yusuf.
1: That's Coop. That's,
19: it sounds better. Coop, like, beyond,
0: just thinking about ass. It's all good.
18: Now, okay, as far as would I be shocked if LeBron don't come back to Cleveland, yes, I would be. And in the words of Wendy, please don't aggregate me. Rich Paul is a childhood friend of mine, and I know him very, very well, and he gave away a couple telltales when he was doing that whiteboard. I'm going to just leave that there. Mm. Now, Nick, you asked a question earlier. You said you asked. No. A question was asked. Coop asked the question. Coop said, you asked the question to Coop.
0: Okay.
18: You asked Coop if you swap out Kyrie and put Donovan there,
0: yeah, okay,
18: would they win a championship? And you and Gerard said no. So what makes you think that right now? Now I know what you're gonna say, and I'm waiting for it. But what makes you think right now, if LeBron joins the Cavs, that we go win the championship?
0: So
18: I'm gonna tell you what you're about to say. What you gonna say is
0: go ahead.
1: Read the mind.
18: Yeah, what you're going to say is according to the roster that we have right now. But the roster that we have right now, as far as the power forwards and the small forwards, it's basically almost the same roster. We had Kevin Love, you know what I'm saying? We had all these different players. I think that if we had swapped out Kyrie with him then, we still would have won the championship. That ain't taking nothing away from Kyrie or taking nothing away from Donovan. But you did answer that question, and you said no. But that's your fandom in you, and I know you well. And tell Mikey I said hello. But that's a fandom in you. That's a fandom in you right now. You was like so hot, like, yeah, Donovan. I agree with you. I think Donovan is number two. But at the end of the day, I think we still win them championships whether you swap them out here or there.
1: All right, Yusuf, we appreciate the call there. We always appreciate hearing from you.
0: Okay, so Yusuf, I did say that they would still win the title. Gerard and I both agreed that they would still win the title if you swapped out Donovan and Kyrie.
2: Like, and confirm that. Yes, he did say that.
0: I did say that. Okay, so he's getting on your ass, Coop, because you said no. So just Yusuf, just heads up on that one. No,
2: I didn't want to say it, but yeah,
0: I believe that, yeah. And again, we're going back a decade. I don't want to do that. I don't want to do that show of Kyrie or, you know, like, I just believe that the game still would have probably gone the same sort of distance. We talk about that game five where Kyrie went for 41 with LeBron going 41. It was an unbelievable showcase. We know Donovan can put up points. Like, that's never been the issue. Kyrie's always had issues with defense. Donovan's had issues with defense. They both score at an unbelievable clip. Now, Donovan does not have the ball handling that Kyrie has. Mm-hmm. No doubt about that. Assist numbers obviously go towards Kyrie as well. But when you need them to show up, I still have a lot of faith in Donovan Mitchell. And if it went to a game seven, I still think that you win that series. So, you weren't getting on me, Yusuf. You were getting on Coop on that
2: one. Yeah, but I mean, I couldn't disagree more. I mean, we're talking about this could be possibly the clutchest player in NBA history.
0: Kyrie. It is clearly the shot of all shots. There's no doubt about that.
2: It's not just the shot, Nick. It was the Christmas game. It was every time you needed a big bucket. It was that Spurs game during the regular season.
0: Donovan's made a lot of big shots as well, man.
2: But not to the level that Kyrie Irving has. You're telling me in that Christmas Day game,
0: yeah,
2: when Kyrie Irving was put in a phone booth by Klay Thompson and then rised up and hit that shot, you're telling me over Steph Curry, game seven, with the greatest team potentially in NBA history, that he rises up. I mean, Donovan Mitchell, all credit to him. Like, he's hit some big shots.
0: I understand.
2: None on the level of that. And that's that's to my point, Nick, what you need to win an NBA championship.
0: Well, and I think Donovan does that. I think that Donovan does that a lot. Now, we're also cherry picking games from a decade ago against foes that we haven't seen in forever. I think Kevin Durant's been on five teams since then. So, like, we are talking about different legacies, different everything, but we know one thing is true. Kyrie can put the ball into the hoop, and so can Donovan Mitchell. And I think if you're playing Robin to Batman, which is exactly who LeBron was, and quite frankly, probably still can be, Like, I love my chances no matter what.
1: You guys are just trying to help me not have to deal with this.
0: See, I know. Yeah, I'm trying to postpone, but I got to hear. We got to hear the rant.
1: Yes. So let's hear the rant. That'll be coming up next. Okay. We are up against it, getting to the top of the hour. All I will say in this conversation of, you know, Donovan and Kyrie, you said, I don't want to go back and have this conversation. Right. You guys are having it. All I will say is Donovan has done more to get the Cavs in a non-LeBron, out of LeBron era than I think Kyrie did without LeBron. Mm. Donovan Mitchell did more without LeBron than Kyrie did, and Kyrie was hurt for those couple of years. However, I will always be indebted to Kyrie for that shot in Golden State, and we can have these conversations maybe when the careers are done. Donovan Mitchell's going to have a longer career in Cleveland too, so he's going to have more time to stake his claim to that number two spot in Cavs history. A lot of great history with the Cleveland Cavaliers. King Watch continues. We will see if anything happens in the break. I will get to my rant coming up next. I know people are just waiting for that soccer talk at this point. I know that they are. I got to get this off my chest. We will talk USA soccer and the World Cup coming up next. This is an ESPN Cleveland special. We are filling in for Cleveland Browns Daily. They are off all week. They'll be back Monday, July 13th, 3 to 5 p.m. Bo, Nathan Gibbs, the entire crew, they'll be back. And we'll be back right here on 850 ESPN Cleveland.
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29: Richards beaten out of the air. Freeze has got to get there and deal with it. He takes it.
3: takes it down off the chest. DeCancelo knocks it away. Tim Ream can't block it. And unless video review says this is a foul from behind on Ream, it is a disastrous third goal to concede to Belgium.
1: Boy, oh boy, was yesterday, last night, a disaster and a half for the U.S. men's national team in the World Cup as they fall 4-1 to Belgium, and they bow out again, yet again, in the round of 16. I know that they won a knockout stage game, but with an expanded field, they still needed to get out of the round of 16. They could not do it. Before I get this stuff off my chest,

0: and everything that I saw last night, and why this morning in RBS I said that this is a failure for U.S. soccer in this World Cup. Like, that's how I judge the performance of this World Cup. You guys are not soccer guys. Nick Paulus, Justin Cooper alongside as we fill in for Cleveland Browns Daily. 1 hour down, 1 hour to go. First question I have for you guys.
1: Okay.
0: As non-soccer people that have probably been watching more than you've ever watched before, take the U.S. aspect out of it in general.
1: Okay.
0: Just overall, 30,000 feet view, how have you seen the sport of soccer? Has it changed your view at all of anything about it by just watching this World Cup?
1: So, like, what has changed, if anything, for us?
0: Yeah, like how you perceive the sport of soccer or football, is Zlatan wants us to all change the name to.
1: Yeah, so I view it in the fact of, like, I don't think that outside of this run by the U.S. team, and again, not just including that, but I've never watched as much World Cup action as I have right now.
0: Mm-hmm.
1: And I think what does it for me, and this sounds wild, but like, and take it however you want, betting on games that you watch and you feel something towards,
0: mm-hmm,
1: does something for me.
0: Okay.
1: Like, I said it earlier, that Argentina game, like, as soon as they went down two goals, I looked at it and said, I know who Messi is. Messi is considered a GOAT. Yeah, you know, the greatest of all time. At least he's up there for sure.
0: I'm not getting into that.
1: No, I immediately, yeah, that's the Kyrie Donovan for you. I've gotten into the fact of, like, I know who a lot of these, not a lot, but I know who the main guys are. And I'm going to watch those games. That's, if you would have asked me 4 years ago, I probably would have been like, I think I watched the finale, which was Argentina-France.
0: Yeah.
1: Correct?
0: Yep.
1: I watched that.
0: Okay.
1: That was the only time that I watched.
0: Okay.
1: That's the only game that I watched. I've watched at least probably 10 to 15 of these games. And a lot of these games, they're
0: just
1: on it.
0: Just here when they've been on, or?
1: In general.
0: Okay.
1: Like
0: okay.
1: I mean, we had them over at my dad's house, which, I mean, he doesn't watch soccer.
0: Yeah,
1: but
0: I'm just trying to get,
1: I've watched probably at least 15 full games, which is 15 more games than I've watched in 20 years. So I think that that's helped. Now, to your point, you are Mr. Soccer. You love the sport of soccer. You grew up playing it. I played it a little bit whenever I was a young kid, but that's it. So, like, it doesn't affect me that this loss affects you, but I'm going to tune in next time. I'm going to tune in next year for the Women's World Cup. I'll tune in for all of that.
0: Okay.
1: But that's me. I can't say that for everyone. That's me, though.
0: Yeah. There's a reason behind this madness. Coop, how, your thoughts?
2: Yeah, I mean, I remember watching last World Cup because I really liked Lionel Messi, and I wanted to, and then I got into a couple games. I'm just like, I just can't get into the pace of the game.
0: Mm-hmm.
2: And this tournament, I don't know why. It's probably because these games have been so exciting that I've been watching. I watched the Cape Verde game with that insane goal, kid running into the stands after hitting that shot upper 90. That was pretty insane. And then this game, Argentina coming back from 2-0 with
1: 10
2: minutes left.
0: Yep.
2: You know, there's just been some incredible games. The pace seems a lot faster than what I remember watching it at before. But I think for me, like, in terms of the World Cup, it's definitely been, something to keep an eye on when the World Cup comes back. But in terms of soccer as a whole, there's just, like, the Premier League, the Champions League.
0: Is where I was going next.
2: Yeah,
0: was
2: it's just kind of, it's a little saturated.
1: It's a lot.
2: Me.
0: Right. So
2: because you have the best soccer player in the world, and he plays in the MLS, and the MLS is considered not nearly
1: not
2: as good
1: Premier,
2: as
1: right.
2: the Premier
1: not,
2: League.
1: Yeah.
0: Guys go
2: it
0: there as like their retirement
2: sense.
0: Tour, basically.
2: Right.
0: Still, and that's still kind of the thing. Now, Messi is playing it at still among the best in the world. And, you know, him, like LeBron, are defying the odds of what it means to be, you know, 20 years into the game, 20 plus years into the game, and still having success. Real quick follow-up question for both of you. You said you're going to watch the Women's World Cup next year.
1: Yeah.
0: You talk about Coop, you know, you watched the last World Cup, you watch in like 4 years, those types of things. Has anything that has happened, the atmosphere, the way that the people coming into our country has taken this in, the scenes of Norway doing their row and mm-hmm. all these different fans, has any of that influenced you to check out any soccer during the year of club at the club level?
1: So like Premier League,
0: and stuff, yes,
1: like that.
0: Yes.
1: Yeah. So, I mean, personally, no, because I feel like this is much more of like a, I think this is more of a country thing for me. It feels like I see Emmett and you mm-hmm. and even Riz, you know, talking about Premier League and the teams that you guys root for. And like that is a commitment that I

0: But US, yeah, when you,
1: I like
0: yeah.
1: watching the playoffs, it, just like this. Yeah, I like watching playoff hockey.
0: I got you.
1: I like watching World Cup hockey because you can root for
0: high intensity
1: type of things. It's hard for me to get into, especially when football season comes back around, when the Browns are going, the Buckeyes are going. In order for me to dedicate my Sunday afternoon.
0: Well, and this whole streaming thing has made that even harder to do, like to try to keep track of
1: it. So I'm not there with like the to pick a team yet, but who knows? If it's a great World Cup finale and I fall in love with one of the star players there, maybe then I'll be like, you know what? Then there we go. Then I'll start following. But as of right now, that's for me, it's just that.
2: For me, the culture has always kind of been there for me. It's not like the culture is kind of what shocked me in terms of the fandom and how rabid they are. Like, you always know, like, it's, you know, we had this argument. My best friend's a, you know, born and raised soccer player, and we used to get into arguments back and forth. And I say it's the most popular sport in the world. And I'm like, well, we live in America, and it's not the most popular sport in America. So, you know, obviously always been, you know, hip to the culture of soccer in the fandom. So that, you know, didn't really surprise me. It was the play, the way the game is played, and just it being entertaining for every second. Because I don't know, Kev, if this is a difference between my attention span during last World Cup or what, but it does feel like, and I'll say it again, that the game kind of is a little bit faster. Is that the correct assumption?
0: That is, but like the game is that fast. And like, so games that are like 0-0, 0-0, but you have like all these chances, and like there's like this, like you're on your edge of the seat, like because there's just chance after chance after chance. Trust me, there are boring 0-0 games, and there are boring like high scoring games, because you know the differences between tiers of club football that these guys play at, you're going to have, and even within the Premier League, like the top of the top to the bottom of the Premier League, there's going to be games that get away, and you're not going to see like a great game after great game after great game like you do in the World Cup. But there's more of that than there is not. So asking you guys that, the reason I did that was I wanted to gauge from people that aren't into the sport what the impact, as Aaron kind of put it, the impact of soccer in America has been. And this is just two people. I'm sure I could, you know, survey a bunch of people and get different results or whatever that might be. So that makes me feel a little bit better that you guys are more into it. At least it's like it's opened your eyes, and it's not just, you know, okay, 4 years from now, like, I want to watch the women because they're the top tier. And, like, you know, something may, like, you've been more open, at least, to giving it a chance. I love that. I love that it's having that kind of impact, even if on two people. That's all I'm looking for. That's all soccer people are looking for that love it here in this country. So I guess I won't go as hard on the U.S. team, but still will get on them. So soccer in America has been a success, but success for this team, not there. I know everybody's going to the moral victories of like the country's was captivated by them. And, you know, the memories will last forever of what we saw from this group. You know, on the men's side, we never think that they're ever going to win the World Cup, but to see what they did in this World Cup, the expectations have raised, whether you guys know it or not, the expectations for the men's side of things has raised. It's not good enough to just be there. It's not good enough to just get out of your group. You need to win knockout stage games. And really, this was a team that was capable of going to the quarterfinals and then seeing where it got from there. Like, that was the point where I said, now you're in the dance. You got a chance. Like, that's all you can ask for. And then whatever happens at that point. But to put out that performance yesterday where you look like you're not ready. You're not prepared. You're not mentally engaged in anything. You're letting a team take, and even without some of their star players. Now, their star players are older, and they probably wanted to, you know, they wanted to bring some of the younger speed and physicality against the U.S. because that's what they have shown this tournament. Great job of combating that. The extra motivation of the whole Flo Balogun thing, whatever, you know, they were doing certain dances, they had certain messages to the crowd that they were definitely more motivated. Well, the U.S. team, you are on home soil. You are in one of the best atmospheres in all of soccer in the United States. Kansas City is one of them. Seattle is another. I've been to MLS games at that field. They called it Seattle Field, but now they don't have any more games, so it's back to Lumen Field.

0: I'm sure they're peeling all the stickers off and showing that it's Lumen Field again. I've been there for just an MLS game. It is loud in that place. Like, 12th man doesn't just go to the Seahawks. It goes to the Sounders. It goes to the women's team. It goes everywhere around that city. And that's not motivation enough to come out and be ready. Christian Pulisic, man, oh man. Like, they called him Captain America. He's supposed to be the savior. That is a lot of pressure. And I've said it before. I'll say it again. Pressure either makes diamonds or it bursts the pipes.
1: Is it just possible that Belgium's just that much better than the U.S.? Like, because again, we're looking at it from the standpoint of maybe as fans, maybe not everyone is bought in,
0: The gap should not be that wide.
1: It shouldn't be 4-1.
0: It should not be 4-1.
1: If it was 2-1, like, how would you feel? It's still a loss, but it's close.
0: Still frustrated because, like, you know, the U.S. team was definitely capable of beating Belgium. I know how great they are, and I know that people go to the whole argument of our best athletes are playing other sports. Okay, but like, maybe if they trained in a soccer fashion, but you don't typically see guys that have big calf muscles like Nick Chubb, like Aaron Goldhammer was trying to say earlier.
1: Sure.
0: Like, that type of physique doesn't match. Messi is one of the smallest guys you're going to see. Yes, does he have muscle tone and all that kind of stuff? Yes, but this is running. Like, this is like a marathon that you're running up and down a longer field than a football field, and you're going end to end in a constant type of fashion. So, like, it's all about the development. That's where it is. And the inability for this country to figure out how to make youth sports, youth development more affordable for families in a world that, like, the cost of everything, just cost of living, just keeps going up and up and up. Until that is corrected and more people have the resources to be able to, it's not even club level for youth players. Like, I coached at the travel level. That's like the level between rec and club. And it was still too expensive for some players. We couldn't even keep the travel league going for a certain amount of time in Wycliffe because the cost was just too much. Landon Donovan has talked about this. But the problem is the gap was never that wide. And that is what is so disappointing and frustrating and kind of embarrassing yesterday to see that type of performance, because our best players out there and our best 11, they are playing in the best leagues in Europe. And they're playing against that best talent. And I see them have success in those leagues. And then when they get up against one of those European countries in one of these tournaments, they cower to the moment. And it is so frustrating. I could go on for hours upon hours about why it is. The development needs to be better. But the approach to that game was what frustrated me the most and why I don't consider this tournament specifically for the men's national team to be a success at all. It was on par with what people expected, I guess. I expected more out of this team. I expected at least a round more with a push, trying to push your way to the semifinals for the first time since 1930 when there wasn't many countries involved in it. That's what I wanted to see from this team, and they just failed to live up to the moment. Coming up next, it is ranking season in the NFL. Some rankings on ESPN.com. Cornerbacks are out today. Where does Denzel Ward rank? And will any player rank higher than him in their positional top tens? We'll talk about that next, right here on 850 ESPN Cleveland.
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0: There's no such thing as an offseason for the Browns.
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1: Get to the NFL ranking, positional rankings, according to ESPN.com, as they poll executives, coaches, scouts, all that in just a second. Just wanted to tidy up our soccer conversation from the previous segment, and I should feel a little bit better about this. The Fox said 30 million people watched the game last night, even though it was a loss, and it peaked at 36.8 million. It was the largest audience for a World Cup game, actually topping the Mexico-Ecuador game a little bit ago in this tournament. 29.3 million viewers for that one. So setting records with that, and I'm just asking anybody that watched, just give the sport.
2: Just keep it going.
1: Just give the sport a chance. If you turn on one game, you turn it off after 2 minutes because you just can't do it, and you're just going to be an every 4 year watcher. You did more than I expected. That's all. I'm just saying, just give soccer a chance. Shout out to my sister Amy, who was in Seattle, a photographer out there for one of their sports networks, and was doing all the work there at the World Cup, at the games in Seattle, and she actually had one of the U.S. men's national team players use her photo of them from the game last night for their post thanking the fans and all of that. So shout out to her and all the work that a lot of those great people are doing to cover this beautiful game. But the game that matters the most, the sport that matters the most in the United States, is the NFL. And of course, it's the off season. Cleveland Browns Daily is off. A lot of the NFL shows are off, and it's just off-season storylines, and really you don't want to see many off-season storylines because that means players are getting in trouble, and that's what you don't really want to see, but it's ranking season. ESPN.com, every single year they do positional rankings. They started with running backs yesterday. Quinshon Judkins was an honorable mention, not in the top 10, but honorable mention. Today was the cornerbacks, and our own Denzel Ward, while he was 3 last year, drops to 7 with some context. Votes were very close. Apparently, according to Jeremy Fowler, could have been as high as 4. People don't see a drop off with him. He's an underrated cornerback. Love to see that type of quote against him. But he is 7. And Tyson Campbell actually received, he wasn't the honorable mention, but he received votes, which he wasn't even in consideration for that last year with the Jacksonville Jaguars. So good to see that he kind of turned around his career a little bit. For Denzel Ward, that's what you expect from him, is
2: top 10 play.
1: Yeah. I mean, we've seen NFL 100 rankings before, I think, where he wasn't on them, or he was like the 19 corners were ahead of him.
2: Yeah. Something like that. It was ridiculous.
1: So he was 7. Now, of course, you're going to have edge rushers, you're going to have linebackers, other positions coming. Do we see any Browns player being ranked higher in their position group in a top 10 than Denzel Ward was with the cornerbacks, according to executives, coaches, and scouts?
2: I think there's only 2 players that I really think that could be up there.
1: Mm-hmm.
2: I think it's Carson Schwessinger, and I think it's Jared Verse. That's about it. And it's tough. 7's really tough, especially for Jared Verse, because there's so many amazing pass rushers out there. But I mean, everyone loves the youth that he is, and everyone feels like he is right there. Swess might be the guy, though, because won Defensive Rookie of the Year. A lot of people think that he is the up-and-coming superstar. I think Jeremy Fowler called Carson Schwessinger a superstar when he joined RBS last week. But I think Swess might have a chance. But, I mean, so essentially we're saying, could Carson Schwessinger be a top 5 linebacker?
1: Right.
2: I would certainly put him up there.
1: I would definitely at least consider it. I don't know that either one of those guys will be. I'm very interested to see where Jared Verse does rank, because I feel like, you know, based on the conversations around him, we've only seen him in shorts and nothing with pads, and in a game for us, we just have the tape from LA, and everybody that's talked about him and watched his film say that he is a really good edge rushing player, and now they'll have his hand in the ground a little bit more, at least up on the line, I think. A little bit more in this scheme, you know, maybe being able to get after that quarterback a little bit more. But I think listening to executives and coaches and scouts to see like where they rank him, I think that'll tell a little bit more about the player that Andrew Berry was, you know, made sure to do the deal for Myles Garrett for. Like, if we're going to get rid of Myles Garrett, like, that guy has to be involved in anything else that you package together. So it'd be interesting to see, like, how the league sees Jared Verse. But yeah, I would say Carson Schlesinger has the better chance. I don't think that it'll be higher than Denzel Ward. Like, I don't know that he'll get a higher ranking than 7 in the linebacker one, but he probably has the best chance. Coop, you're around these guys every single day. I mean, do you, like, or at least when things are going on in the season and practices and all that kind of stuff? I mean, is there anybody that we're not talking about?
3: No, I mean, yeah, no. I think that Denzel Ward being in that top 10 was, you kind of saw that coming. Carson, I think, could shock people like you guys are talking about. Like, I don't think, if you go down the linebackers in the league, I mean, we can kind of, Fred Warner's probably going to be ranked ahead of him.
2: Sure.
3: Obviously,
2: yeah.
3: Raekwon Smith. There's a bunch of different other guys that would probably be ranked ahead of him, but I think that he could have potential to break that top 5.
2: So I just looked it up, and Jared Verse was number 10 last year.
3: Yeah, that could be one.
2: So ESPN.com did this. They do this every single year. But Jared Verse, this is going into his second year because he won Rookie of the Year in 2014. So 2025 or 2024. There we go. But Jared Verse was ranked as high as 6th and was unranked was his lowest.
1: Okay.
2: But he ended up being 10th. And it says, you know, coming off the Rookie of the Year, defeated Brian Burns and Nick Benito for the tie for 10th place. So he was right there on the edge of that. Now, he went on to have a really good year. Again, another Pro Bowl year. The guys that were ahead of him last year, Danielle Hunter, okay? I believe he had an amazing year. Danielle, I'm sorry. Had a really good year. Will Anderson had a really good year.
1: Mm-hmm.
2: Aiden Hutchinson, who is coming off of
1: the injury
2: then, but he had a solid year. Trey Hendrickson.
3: Yeah.
2: Was a no-show. I think he falls. Okay. Nick Bosa, injured. I think he falls. Max Crosby had a good year.
1: Yeah.
2: Micah had a great year until the injury, but he'll be up there. TJ Watt was number 2. TJ Watt had a bad year, folks.
1: He'll still be ranked ahead of Verse.
2: I think he drops, but I think Jared Verse, if we're looking at it, and
1: might be middle of the pack right there.
2: I think he could be right there, number 1, Myles Garrett. But outside of Miles, who was ranked, this is going off last year, or I'm sorry, 2 years ago, it said his highest rank was number 1, his lowest rank was number 4. His previous year rank was number 1 as well. So obviously he's going to be, again, number 1 in that category.
3: So guys, I actually went back to the linebacker rankings from last season.
1: Mm-hmm.
3: And there is a current Browns player that cracked the top 10 for linebackers, not named Carson Schlesinger. Does anyone want to take a guess who it is?
2: He's no longer on the team.
3: He is on the team currently.
1: It's not JOK.
3: Quincy Williams comes in at number 10.
2: But he was
3: from the Jets.
2: Yeah. So a little trick.
3: Yeah, right there.
2: Good job. But no,
3: that's why I said this. It's very. I mean,
1: yeah. So
3: it's open for Carson Schlesinger to give me the top ten.
2: That was last year.
3: This was in order. Fred Warner number 1. No surprise there. Yep. Raekwon Smith number 2. You could pretty much interchange those. But Fred's
2: coming off of an injury. He got injured for most of the year, but. Respect factor. That's clearly
3: Zach Bond, who came. That was off the Super Bowl season. Yeah. Was a monster.
2: Still a really good player.
3: Nick Bolton out of Kansas City.
1: Mm-hmm.
3: Frankie Louvu, who popped onto the scene.
1: Yes.
3: Tremaine Edmonds. This is kind of where we're getting into some of the
2: little gray area.
3: Yeah. Levante David, obviously, not a spring chicken anymore.
2: Yeah, not so much.
3: DeMarvion Overshown. From the
2: Cowboys,
3: right? From the Cowboys, yep. Dre Greenlaw, who was a big signing for the Broncos when they got him, but dealt with some injuries, I believe, and then ended up, isn't he back on the 49ers? I don't know. And then Quincy Williams. And then honorable mentions to JOK, obviously, that was
1: I think that was before everybody realizing that the year out was gonna be a lunch longer than a year.
2: But to me,
3: I mean, going off that list, I could definitely see Carson getting into that top five.
2: I could see, and again, going off of both Jared Verse and, you know, him being number 10, and then Swess, and again, Jared Verse was number 10 and he had just won Rookie of the Year. So automatically, that means that Swessinger, at least in my mind,
1: should be
2: in the top 10 no matter what. But a lot of those guys could be, you know, down the list a little bit more, especially for the linebackers. So, yeah, I think Swessinger should be a top five linebacker. I mean, he's right there. Again, we're dealing with injuries whenever it comes to Fred Warner and, you know, a lot of that sort of stuff that goes on there. But he certainly played like it. I mean, if he didn't miss that last game of the year, he would have broken the Browns tackle record his rookie year.
1: Yes. Well, what we call it in this business is great content when the king is still making his decision. Where will the kid from Akron end up this offseason? We are on King Watch here at ESPN Cleveland. That is all presented by the great people at Circle K. Circle K, take it easy. We'll look at some trade candidates possibly for the Guardians and Fonz in New York. Yes, I will get to you. Keep asking me on the YouTube chat. We will get to you on the other side. This is ESPN Cleveland special programming right here on 850 ESPN Cleveland.
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1: Yeah, LeBron, no place has got high school coverage.
3: That's right,
1: right here.
3: LeBron.
1: High school football coverage, high school hysteria. Coming to your airwaves in the football season. Hopefully, I'm hoping I'm a part of it. Jordan, hope you're listening. We head out to the phones before we get into some of the trade candidates for the Guardians. He's been waiting on hold patiently, as he always does. Alfonso in New York. You think LeBron's going to New York?
11: No, not anymore. I hope so, but not anymore. I think he's going to either Cleveland or Miami. But here's the thing is Cleveland really desperate for LeBron is my question, because I keep hearing from Rich Paul and others stating in the last couple of weeks that LeBron is going to take his time with this one. And it's like, well, how much time is time? Because I know he's LeBron. He's great. He's the greatest basketball player that I've ever watched. My favorite player. He's yours too, Kev. I know you said the stories, and Nick, probably yours too. But, I mean, he's getting older. I mean, if, you know, teams are moving forward with their offseason planning and, you know, trying to get this group of team for the Cavs ready right now. So with the Heat, they just got Giannis. So how much time are they going to wait for LeBron to come on with it, you know, and get ready for the upcoming 2026-27 season? But I think he's either going to Cleveland or Miami. I don't even think Golden State should be even a possibility. I don't care if he's friends with Draymond or not. I would want to play with Draymond if I was LeBron.
1: Yeah, this sounds like a geriatric hospital right there in Golden State. Appreciate the call, as always, Alfonso. I'm sure we'll be checking in with you throughout the week. But, I mean, he's saying what everybody else is saying. Cleveland or Miami, but he's wondering like how long are they willing to wait. In Cleveland, I feel like we're willing to wait it out until we're told no.
2: Yeah, I think the way that this has been built is that we now have Donovan Mitchell locked up, so there's no question marks with, you know, roster construction or anything like that, long term type of thing. Because James Harden said that he's willing to wait to lock up LeBron. Now, if James goes elsewhere, then we're like, what are we doing sort of thing? Like, now we're turning our wheels. But again, I just look at it from the standpoint of we are going to give LeBron James all the time and effort and whatever he needs to figure out what he wants to do, especially if it is to come back to Cleveland. He's going to be able to do really whatever he wants to do. We just got to make sure that it's really what he needs to do.
1: Yeah, so still...
2: And right for the Cavs.
1: Still waiting. But a team that is playing right now, that, it, you know, again, is continuing to stay afloat. They play in Minnesota tonight. That is the Cleveland Guardians, as I believe it's Joey Cantillo on the hill for the Guardians tonight. And the conversation is starting to ramp up as we are getting closer to the All-Star break about the trade deadline. And Andre Knott, our Guardians reporter here at ESPN Cleveland and for Guards TV, has told us, you know, that they could be in the market for pitching and right-handed sticks. Well, as Jeff Passan put out yesterday, there was a top 100 trade candidates. Trust me, we are not going through all 100 or even anywhere close to that. But number one on his list on ESPN.com was Tarek Skubal. It's an 85% chance of being traded. Detroit's not really out of it, though, but
3: they're out of it for the Tarek Skubal sweepstakes.
2: Yeah. Yeah. I think Detroit's out of it, but that's just me.
1: Number two, Byron Buxton of the Twins, the Minnesota Twins we are facing tonight.
2: I mean, brought him up a little bit earlier. The guy's hitting 270.
1: 10% chance of being traded, though, but he's sitting at number two on this list.
2: Right. And again, he's still, I think it's $15 million per year.
1: Yes.
2: Whenever it comes to that. And to be quite honest with you, Minnesota's still, I mean, they're 44 and 47. They're only four games back.
1: Yes.
2: And they have a three-game set with us, who's one game up on them. So at the end of this series, they could be tied with us, or they could have the lead at this point in time, or we could rip off three straight and be up four, or up seven at that point in time. So I would love to see that, but kind of all depends on where that all goes from there.
1: Well, Andre Knott was asked about this on RBS yesterday about Byron Buxton, because that's a name that I guess is, you know, being floated out there because of this list. Here's what Dre said he would do if that actually ended up happening.
12: If they trade for Bucks, then I'll go tarps off. Because that would be a game changer, man. I don't know if he wants to be traded. I think Minnesota, and like you said, who knows if they would do that within the division. It would make you hold your breath because you probably would give something to Minnesota that you would have to see for many years going forward. But if you can find that type of impact player, absolutely. And, you know, how many, like Cherny and those guys are lucky. Most guys that make trades like that, like, it won't affect them because they won't be with the team in 5-6 years. You know what I mean? Like, because you're going to give up something that'll probably come back. But, yeah, that type of talent, Chris, Aaron, I think they got to listen to it. I don't know if it can happen, but I would definitely make a phone call to see if they would be willing.
1: Tarps off. Taking over for the wave at baseball games this year. If you don't know what tarps off is, it's a group of guys that get together in, like the bleacher sections of stadiums or the upper echelons of the stadiums. And, you know, tarps off means shirts off. And then you start waving them like a rally towel over your head. I don't understand it, but to each their own. But, So
2: just off of that really quick, because, you know, once again, I just want to make sure that we have, you know, everything out there. About a year ago, Minnesota, they always say, hey, we're back. We got this. And then they aren't, you know, quite frankly. Byron Buxton, this is June 26th of last year.
1: Okay.
2: Byron Buxton does have a full no trade clause in his contract and has firmly stated that he has no intention of leaving Minnesota, admits rumors. Management also stated that they have no desire to trade him. Now, that was a year ago. So keep that in mind. I think you said it was, what, 10%?
1: Yes, 10%.
2: Is the chance. And again, that's ESPN and just the national media just going like, let's throw out a percentage. 10%. That sounds right. I highly doubt Byron Buxton is available, again, because they're still technically in it. But if it were to get, like, if they go on a 7-game losing streak and it looks bad, and maybe you can convince him, hey, you want to play for a contender? Do you want to play for a chance at a World Series? Maybe he moves then.
1: Yeah, there could be some movement on some guys that maybe not even on this list that could be available because of how teams performed going into the All-Star break and just coming out of it as the trade deadline will happen. I'm just scrolling through. You can go to ESPN.com and look at this list from Jeff Passan and MLB on their MLB section, and they give like possible teams where some of these people can go. As I scroll down, like, I'm seeing a lot of like infielders where we have a logjam and a lot of like starting pitching where we kind of have a logjam. Now, could we add starting? Sure, but bullpen is really where you need it. The biggest help that you need a right-handed stick. And Drea said, you know, that whole art is going by the wayside in the majors because it's left-handed sticks and it's switch hitters. And that's kind of what we've seen in this new age of baseball. Coming up next, to finish out the show, we'll replay a couple of the clips from Brian Windhorst on 5 Good Minutes with Windy. And based on those clips, we'll make our predictions. When do we actually hear from LeBron and hear a decision on where he will play in 2026, 2027? More of the ESPN Cleveland special coming up next, right here on 850 ESPN Cleveland.
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1: Wrapping things up on your Tuesday afternoon going into evening. Hopefully everybody gets home safely from work if you're out there on the roadways. We've been talking a lot today about Donovan Mitchell, the extension, and of course, King Watch. King Watch here on ESPN Cleveland, brought to you by the great folks at Circle K. Circle K, take it easy. Going back to our poll question of the day real quick, we were asking everybody, will Donovan Mitchell ever win a championship with the Cavaliers? 67.4% say yes, 32.5% says no. So a lot of people still believing in the Donovan Mitchell era here in Cleveland. And, of course, with the King Watch, 5 good minutes with Wendy, with, of course, our own Chris Oldak as well, and Brian Winhurst, teammate here at ESPN Cleveland, NBA insider. He was asked and kind of reiterated what we kind of played yesterday about what he's hearing around the league about LeBron, but he phrased it a little differently where he might go.
21: People in the league are certainly, I think that it's pointing towards Cleveland, but they are operating off vibes. And if you ask me, are the vibes pointing towards Cleveland? Yeah, the vibes are pointing towards Cleveland, but it's just vibes. And I wish I could sit here and tell you, my sources tell me, Chris, that at 6:14 p.m. on Wednesday. Here's the thing. In 2010, he announced on live television. In 2014, he announced on the internet. I mean, it was basically through a magazine, but it's essentially in an internet article. Yeah. In 2018, it was a press release. You know, now he gets to pick the medium. So we'll see.
1: So I love the character, we're getting more and more of the character of Wendy, and I absolutely love it. Well, Wendy also talked about how LeBron, he might actually know already.
4: Do you think LeBron knows now or no?
21: Yes, absolutely. He knows what he's going to do.
4: Can you count on one hand how many people,
21: Chris,
4: you think?
21: Chris, what do you want me to say? You know, 13 people know. 13 people know, and they've known for 17 minutes. Like, I don't know. You know, like, yeah. You know, he may have some things he needs to get worked out or whatever.
4: Sure.
21: But very small people know.
1: Can you isolate that?
2: That's my favorite
1: real quick
2: quote possibly of all time. is just Wendy. What do you want me to tell you?
1: Yeah.
2: 13? 13 people knew in 17 minutes?
1: Well, Coop is looking at that. Like, hearing that LeBron knows and that, you know, everything keeps tying him to the Cleveland Cavaliers, even if other people want to see him with another team, especially from a national perspective, when do we get to know?
2: Yeah,
1: if he knows, when do we all get to know?
2: I guess because the way Wendy brings this up is that we're looking at he's done his announcements on all different sort of mediums out there. And he's done the TV special. He's done the over Twitter, essentially via the article, the Lee Jenkins article. He did it with a press release. What is that next thing? Like, is it him arriving to a concert and just being like, hey, I'm here.
1: I saw someone mention the RME concert that's at Huntington Bank Field tonight.
2: Tonight, yeah. Usher, which, Usher by the and, way, partied in 2016 with the Cleveland Cavaliers.
1: Maybe, don't you remember the double C's, as a minority owner?
2: I'm hearing you. I'm telling you right now, if he comes out and kicks it with Usher and they announce it on stage, I want that to go on record. Like that, I called it. I'm just saying.
21: What do you want me to say? What do you want me to say?
2: That's perfect.
1: It's
2: so good.
1: I will say I did see another person within this town mention that as an idea. So
2: really?
1: You weren't the first person to say.
2: Okay, well, I'm the first person that I know that said that.
1: No names, so. Please. For
2: okay,
1: I'll tell you off the air. But
7: maybe tonight. LBJ's coming home again.
2: Wouldn't that be? That's probably the coolest way that you could announce something, right?
1: Oh,
2: like
1: yeah.
2: Going to Huntington Bank Field.
1: But it feels like a podcast thing. Like
2: it kind of does. So when's the next time he's doing one with Steve?
1: Yeah.
2: Steve Nash.
1: I don't know.
2: Me and him go by Steve. You know,
21: what do you want me to say?
2: me and Steve Nash, we go way back. So,
1: all right.
2: Right, yeah. We're on first name basis. That's what I'm trying to say. Yeah. But, no, I think that's probably the coolest way that he could do it.
1: If he did it
2: tonight. At the concert, that'd be the coolest thing ever.
1: LeBron, tonight, please announce where you're going.
2: Hey, that's all you guys.
3: Come on now.
2: Hey,
3: give it to me, Nick. Come on.
2: I'm good.
7: Baby, tonight.
1: Hey, it's better than Alfonso saying we should go tarps off. That's not happening.
2: Yeah, let's avoid that one.
1: That's not happening. On that note, that'll wrap it up for this Tuesday edition of the ESPN Cleveland special for RJ the Movie Critic, Justin Cooper, Nick Paulus. Always a pleasure doing a show with all of you guys. Appreciate everyone tuning in. Freddie and Harry, ESPN Radio, coming up next. 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
28: Scoreless at the half. NBA one down, one, or maybe two to go in Cleveland. Cavaliers and guard Donovan Mitchell agreed to a four-year, $273 million max extension. Cavs continue contract discussions with James Harden and remain in the running for LeBron James. With Mitchell, Harden, Evan Mobley, Jared Allen, Cleveland is a perfect plug-and-play for LeBron, believes ESPN's Chinne Agwumike.
29: So when I look at the field and starting fives in Cleveland, and I'm LeBron James, and I love being at home, getting that home cooking, I might feel like, oh, I can just insert myself at the three. We can play small ball with me at the four. We can go super big and play with me at the three. There are options here that might actually really work.
28: 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Rehab deemed the likeliest option.
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32: Kimberly, as soon as I seen you calling, and you know what really caught my attention was Maryland. 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
0: I love it.
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0: Burr Douglas. I'm Freddie Coleman. Welcome to the best show on your radio. 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So what are our answers going to be to this question? How would we describe the World Cup run that the United States had that ended last night at the hands of Belgium, losing 4-1? We'll give you exactly how we're going to feel and how we feel about that. That comes your way in a couple of minutes. But everybody wants to weigh in about our selection committee. We had the top six turnoffs involving our selection committee based on me, HD, Shannon Penn, and E-Dog Eric Handman. Bad breath was number one. On the phone too much, number two. Body odor, number three. Loud and wrong liars at number four. Lying's bad enough. When you double down on it, makes it even worse. Number five, selfishness. And number six, being a narcissistic trifler. We combine both of those to help out E-Dog and Shannon Penn. So tell us that turnoff about the time that you were really into somebody, but they had that one turnoff you just could not get past. 888-SAY-ESPN, 888-729-3776. Alex in Seattle, what was yours?
1: Mi amigos, how we doing?
0: We're good, mi amigo. How are you, Alex?
1: Oh, man, I can't complain. It's sunny here in Seattle.
0: Nice.
1: But I'm a little on the younger side, so we do call it an ick. So, and it's not really a specific time and place for the ick. It's more of a general ick. And I'm young, so I like going out, you know, getting me a little drink with my girl, a little dancing at the club. But nothing drives me crazy that a grown-ass person, excuse my language,
0: no problem,
1: can't control their liquor. You're telling me you're grown and you're over here hiccuping in my ear, stumbling all over me, crossing my boundaries, and at the end of the day, it's a double ick because their breath smell like 10 cans of bounce that ass.
2: That's a good one, though.
0: It is.
2: Like, people mm-hmm. not having the ability to control their liquor. And that, Freddie, for me, that's always been one that can really annoy me to a level where I just don't want to be around certain people anymore. Like, when you continuously, and it's an episode, like, every time a person may drink something, you know it's going to go to that level. Mm-hmm. So you're like, oh, man, it's getting to that point.
0: Yeah.
2: It's ramping up. Let me go ahead and remove myself from this situation right now because I know how this person is going to act. Acting like they can't control their liquor. Maybe, because I've never experienced that, so mm-hmm. maybe the liquor just takes them over. But if at some point you need to know, like, what's the stop point?
0: Right. The worst.
2: From your liquor intake.
0: And then the worst, and I guarantee there are plenty of dudes and even dudettes out there who know exactly what I'm talking about. When you've had a chance to bounce in bars and you're around people who can't control their liquor and they're being meatheads about it, it is the worst, worst part of the night when you're bouncing at the front door, man, because like Eric said about loud and wrong liars, there's no reasoning with stumbling, can't control liquor drunks, period.
2: Like, at what age, Freddie, like, at what age do you say, okay, this is my limit. I should know my limit, and I shouldn't go past it? Or does it even have an age?
0: I don't think it has an age. You know how many stumbling drunks are still around at 50, 60, 70 years of age on planet Earth?
2: That's a great point.
0: Yeah. How many cookouts that we know we've been to where there's that one uncle or that one aunt, where you say to yourself, oh, they're going to marry again. Oh, they're going Uncle Jack again.
2: Or you just know by certain things that come out of their mouths.
0: Absolutely. That,
2: okay.
0: Yep.
2: They've had too much.
0: Yeah.
2: It's time to remove ourselves from this situation.
0: And they can be honest to a fault, but then the truth serum really makes them honest. Mm-mm-mm. That turns that cookout and that barbecue out, I can promise you. We all have one in our family, or you may be it in your family.
2: Hello.
0: Kali in California. Tell us about that time you're really into someone and they had that turn off that you just could not get past.
3: Hey, look here. One love to you, brothers. Y'all got me crying laughing. Now, I'm going to tell you, those dirty fingernails and those dirty feet for no reason. You know, water goes down, not up, playboy. You can't be walking around smell like rotten kangaroo pouch. You just can't do it. It's a bad look. I mean, golly, you already smell like horse hiccup. I mean, what the heck are we doing?
2: He said a rotten kangaroo pouch. That is absurd.
0: My question to him would have been, how does he know? I'd rather don't want to know that answer. I really don't want to know that answer, because when you get specific like that, you may have experienced.
2: Yeah, you have experienced some things.
0: No one told you.
2: And for all my fellas out there, hey, guys, you're not going to be less masculine if you go get a pedicure or a manicure, guys. It's okay to groom yourself, take care of yourself. Freddie and Harry, we're not going to look at you any different. We're going to say, oh, man, like you are a man, because absolutely, you're taking care of your personal hygiene. You don't have black stuff underneath your nails. Your nails mm-hmm. aren't dirty. Your feet doesn't have those yeah. major calluses on them. Mm-hmm. Like, we're going to applaud you, because, see, that's what this show is also all about. It's about uplifting people.
0: Absolutely. And
2: helping them navigate this game of life, because it's already hard enough as it is.
0: No doubt. My dad worked on so many cars to last a lifetime. He never ate dinner with dirty fingernails. I mean, he was doing between flywheels, changing oils, turning over engines, transmissions. That man never came to the dinner table with dirt on his fingernails. Never.
2: And you know why I said that, Freddie? Because for the longest, there was this stigma mm-hmm. that if men went and got their nails done or their feet done, they aren't real men. That's just not the case, ladies and gentlemen. Yeah. I just want to go ahead and put it out there. That's not the case.
0: Yeah. If you're taking care of yourself and you're taking pride in your appearance, that's not a female thing. That's a good thing.
2: That is a human being thing.
0: Absolutely. No doubt about it. Dustin in Arkansas. Woo pig. Dustin, what was that time that you were really into someone, but they had that one turn off that you said, nope, can't get past that?
4: One turn off, fellas. It was two turn offs in one night. Thankfully, I got my queen now, so I don't have to go through this dating thing. Love you, Raven. But I had a date with a woman, matched up, talked on the phone for a few weeks, and finally got together. I'm driving in the car with her, and she has a blatant disregard for using your turn signal. Oh, did that, man, like three times. I'm like, well, this is just a careless, awful person. And then she admits to getting so mad at her dog, who was about 1 year old at the time. She threw that poor little animal up against the wall in her anger. Cruelty and not being considerate to other drivers, put those two together, that's a terrible woman.
0: That's a terrible human being.
2: That is awful.
0: Absolutely. Although, by the way, Dustin and Raven, what a great named couple.
2: Mm-hmm.
0: If you're friends with them,
2: y'all should start a show.
5: Draven.
0: That's so Raven. That's so Dustin. Seriously. Dustin and Raven.
6: I want to get back
5: Draven?
6: To this.
0: Dustin and Raven's fine.
5: That's a power Draven couple name.
0: No, Dustin and Raven's a power couple name.
2: What'd you say, Shannon?
0: Don't compound that. No.
6: Yeah, so Dustin brought up an interesting point here. So about folks using their turn signals. I'm sure everyone in this show absolutely uses their turn signals when they're driving, right, guys?
0: Or at least they should.
2: All right, guys, okay, just relax for a second. For the most part, I would say 85% of the time I use my turn signal. Now, if you catch me and you see me anywhere driving, folks, the time that I might not use my turn signal is probably prior to that moment.
7: 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Insider

0: You know why? Because you had practice.
1: You're not wrong. You're not wrong at all.
0: John in our nation's capital, Washington, D.C. at 888-729-3776. By the way, no judgment on you, HD. That's not what we do here. But, John, what was the turnoff that you were into someone, but they had that turnoff and you just could not get past the big bad, John?
2: Hey, what's going on, guys?
0: What's going on?
2: Love your show.
0: Thank you, brother.
2: So, look, I'm a white guy now. You know, at the end of the day, if you come on a date and next thing you know, you're whiter than me, you have your little, you know, bannerisms or whatever the case may be. It's a little corny. You're like, that's a little corny. I'm not feeling you right now. Are they, you know, try to not curse, but they come up with some other word. You're like, what? But anyways, love your show. Thanks, guys.
1: No, John, stay right there. Stay right there. So here's the question, John.
2: Oh, okay.
1: At moments that has happened to you, have you decided, you know what? I need a cup of hot cocoa. Has that led you to say, you know what? I need a cup of hot cocoa.
2: No, never. Never in my life. I'm going to take a shot right now. Take a shot.
1: Go ahead and be like our boy E-Dog, man. Get you some milk chocolate, dark chocolate, whatever kind of chocolate you need, man. Come
3: Spanish
1: on,
3: chocolate.
1: Spanish chocolate. It doesn't
2: maybe
1: matter.
2: Maybe even ask him, it's like, hey, you need a shot? Ask them, hey, you need a shot or something?
0: I can't get over the fact that this is why I love this show so much, and I love our callers. John was like, if you're whiter than me,
3: what are we doing?
1: You gotta go. You gotta go.
0: John, remember the story about Larry Bird? When someone put, hey, wait a minute. Wait, you can't put the white guy on me. Larry Bird was offended when they tried to put someone his skin color on him in the NBA. That was John and his date. He said, wait a minute. No. We solved that problem. You can't be added to it. That's tremendous, John.
1: I can just picture how this goes, right? John's on a date. And if the young lady looks at John and says, that's bull honky.
3: Golly gee.
1: I think that qualifies. Bull honky, man. I think that qualifies, John.
4: Pal.
0: Chum. Oh, my goodness, John. God bless you. Transparency never is ever a problem here. But that was a new one. If you are whiter than John in Washington, D.C., he says, I'm good. He's Harry Douglas.
1: Freddie, that's bull honky.
0: That's some bull junk. I'm Freddie Coleman.
3: My dad will have your ass.
0: Pal. It is Freddie and Harry, the afternoon cool, sort of, on ESPN Radio, the ESPN app and ESPN Plus, presented by Progressive Insurance. 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
5: The round of 16 continues to be the Achilles heel for Team USA. They wind up losing to Belgium 4-1.
6: They needed to be cleaner. They needed to be better. I think the team did, you know, fine. I mean, they beat the teams they were supposed to beat.
7: Why is so much hype behind it? They're not achieved anything.
0: So the United States wasn't a disappointing run. How would we describe their World Cup run that ended last night 4-1 to Belgium? And believe me, they were beaten early, late, and often on the pitch, trying to have a chance to survive in advance, and it did not happen. Before you hear what we have to say about the United States World Cup run, check out what Alejandro Moreno had to say. As an ESPN soccer analyst, he was on a sports one like this morning with Evan Cohen, Michelle Smallman, and Chris Canty. Catch that show each and every day, Monday through Friday, on ESPN Radio and ESPN 2 from 6, 8 to 10 a.m. Eastern Time. He says, as far as the United States and their aspirations, well,
8: I hope that as a federation, the United States doesn't just accept that this is who we are, that the United States is just doomed to essentially get out of the group stage and eventually lose in the round of 16 ahead of the quarterfinals. I hope that there is a bigger plan in place than that. But what I would say is that people, when the United States were winning matches, they, as it tends to happen in this country, the bandwagon got bigger and bigger and bigger and stronger and louder and louder, and everybody thought, well, this team is something. And what perhaps we all forgot, because maybe I was guilty of that as well, what we all forgot is that United States played against Belgium in March, not a decade ago, back in March. And back in March,

0: this same Belgium team destroyed the United States 5-2 in Atlanta. And somehow we kind of dismissed that and said, ah, USA, baby, America, number one.
1: Well, I would say this for Alejandro Moreno. It's our job as fans to continue to be on the wagon and build and build and have, you know, dreams and aspirations that the U.S. national men's team could propel and move forward past the round of 16. I don't think it's anything wrong with that. Now, here's what I would say for the national team. You can't get complacent. Or when the biggest moment arises, you can't have the typhoons that we've seen them have from start to finish in that ball game. Defending, they were horrible. Offensively, they were horrible. And Belgium on paper, and then also from a physical standpoint, just displayed that they were the better ball club. Now, I get that point, what Moreno is saying, because not too long ago we played Belgium and they beat us by 3 goals. But at the same time, you know, we in the first half throughout the World Cup have been one of the best teams, if not the best team, at scoring goals and forcing the issue to our opponent. Now, on the flip side of that, it's not like we played some of the upper echelon teams and the top dogs, but I firmly believe versus Belgium, we were shell-shocked. And I don't think we were prepared to the readiness to sustain a win versus a team as quality as Belgium, because they are nationally ranked, Freddie.
2: Right.
1: But also the mistakes. You can't have these mistakes, and they weren't minor ones. They were massive ones. You can't tie the ball game up 1-1 on a free kick by Malik Tillman and then 61 seconds later give up a goal. You can't have your goalie come out from the goal area and kick the ground and then give up a goal, and now you're down 3-1. We aren't strong like that to be down 3-1 versus Belgium, like we seen Argentina down 2-0 today versus Egypt and came back with 11 minutes to go in regulation time, not the extra time, and scored 3 goals. So if you're going to be in these situations, you have to be on your P's and Q's. You have to dot your I's, cross your T's, but you don't have room for error. And that was a problem, in my opinion, for the U.S. national team yesterday versus Belgium. They made mistakes from start to finish across the board, Freddie.
2: Here's how I would describe, and I love what you said in terms of that moment being there and they were not ready and being right for the moment against the team, as Alejandro Moreno said, kicked their behind and took names not too long ago early this year, before they met yesterday. What you said and what he said is on point. But here's how I would describe the United States World Cup run with these three words. Now you know. If you didn't know before, you definitely know now what it's going to take, or where do you have to be to get to a certain level to even have a team look at you and say, yeah, they're a threat. Belgium did not look at the United States as a threat. The way they played early on, they would say, you can't hang with us. Yeah, you're playing in your home stadiums. You got the fans behind you. I love Take Me Home Country Roads as much as you do the John Denver song in Belgium. But when they went out there, there was purpose. There was a plan. There was an attack. That's where the United States has to be. Now, I'm not criticizing their coach. I thought their coach's game plan was on point to go against a team like Belgium. But if you don't have that kind of skill level, now you know what it's going to take. Yeah, Christian Pulisic is no question one of the best players. The best player in the United States, probably one of a top 30 player in the world. But if you have to know what to do, then you need a top 10, top 5 player. Will that ever happen involving United States soccer? Well, only the future knows. Right now, the future's not telling. But you look at England, for example. They have two of the top 10 players in the world. When you got Harry Kane on one side, one of the best strikers, and hey, dude, the man who scored the first 2 goals, one, maybe the best two-way forward in the world. The United States doesn't possess that. That's why I say now you know. You have to see what other teams have and say, man, if we can get to that kind of skill level where we have two or three players that you have to worry about and reduce the pressure on our main guy, that way we need that main guy to step up, like Leo Messi today for Argentina, like Mbappe for France, like Harry Kane from England, that's where the United States. That's what I mean, now you know. You see how these other teams are constructed, and it's not just one guy you got to think of. You got to think of 3 and 4 guys. Because that kind of gravity that main superstar possesses, the other guys know exactly how to float around that gravity and make sure that all that pressure does not just stay with him to produce.
1: Well, Freddie, I love one of the things that you said earlier within the show is that, hey, don't think that you are the only one that understands that, hey, we got to get better and move forward, because other teams are getting better. So, Freddie, when I look at Congo, Dominican Republic, and how England – like late in that ball game, had to figure out how to win it. Otherwise, they were going to be knocked out. When I look at Cape Verde going against Argentina and how they could have easily won that matchup. When I look at Senegal going against Belgium, and in actual reality, man, I don't know how they lost that matchup. Everyone else is continuously getting better and better and better. So for the U.S. national team, men's wise, that is, you better be on your P's and Q's.
2: Yeah.
1: But I do believe, Freddie, it comes down to what you just said as well, too. When you look at all those other squads and they have these bona fide national players, I won't say national, but universal players.
2: Sure.
1: We don't have that. And to be honest, we don't have anything close to it.
2: The athleticism gets scarier with soccer in a good way. Prime example, go Google Mexico versus England from Sunday. The athleticism of both of those teams was magnificent to watch. Plays being made everywhere. Guys keeping guys from making plays everywhere. It was such a physical, fast game. You said to yourself, wow, that's what that looks like. And that wasn't a final. But it played out like a final with England taking on Mexico and finding a way to win that game. That's why I say now you know if you're the United States. If you didn't know it before, this World Cup, this time around, should show exactly what kind of space is between you and those top teams. And what can you do to close that gap between now and 2028?
1: Well, and I would say also the match that we've seen today. When you look at Egypt versus Argentina, that was another one. And Freddie, just watching France and how precise they are with everything that they do, what I feel like personally is the best player in the world. I get it. Messi's right below Mbappe, in my opinion, right now. He's also younger, too, y'all. So bear with me when I say those kind of words. But just the precision that they play with, the belief that they have, and their best player, Mbappe, they won 1-0 in their last match, the round of 16.
2: Yeah.
1: Their best player scored that one goal. And it's the same thing when you're looking at Norway with Holland, when you're looking at Harry Kane with England, when you're looking at Argentina and Messi. We just don't have that for our USA team. But I'm interested to see, because there are a lot of people in this country that love soccer.
2: Absolutely.
1: Trust me, there's a reason why Mr. Arthur Blank has a soccer team in Atlanta. His son, Josh Blank, played soccer, loves soccer. That's a major reason why. So there are a lot of people in this country that love soccer, but how do we get over that hump? So it's not 2026, it's not 2022, it's not 2014, it's not 2010, where we're only ended up in the round of 16 and not moving forward to the quarterfinals with an opportunity to be World Cup champions.
2: Great stuff by my man Harry Douglas. Hit him on the socials, the HDouglas83. I'm Freddie Coleman. You can hit me up at Coleman ESPN. It's the Afternoon Cool, known as Freddie and Harry on ESPN Radio, the ESPN app, SiriusXM Channel 80, and don't forget about us on ESPN Plus. So we know how much money is being made in soccer. Along the lines of Donovan Mitchell making that kind of money in the NBA from the Cleveland Cavaliers, a four-year, $270 million-plus extension. How much of that can impact his potential new teammate, LeBron James, to join Cleveland? We'll get to that, but Harry has this word for you that you need to get, courtesy of Granger.
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1: ESPN Cleveland presents another reason why LeBron should come home. 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
12: Christine Lisi. Lionel Messi put on his Superman cape once again for Argentina. He helped his team rally from a two-goal deficit with only 11 minutes to play to beat Egypt in the round of 16 at the World Cup 3-2. His eighth goal of this year's tournament in the 82nd minute did tie the score at 2. Argentina faces the winner of Colombia and Switzerland in the quarterfinals Saturday. The Swiss and Colombians are scoreless in the 71st minute. Meantime, the U.S. men's national team left to think about what might have been in the aftermath of the loss to Belgium in the round of 16. Was this tournament investment a success for the Americans? Apple TV MLS analyst Danny Higginbottom.
13: This is purely my opinion. They've not exceeded expectations. They have probably got to the point where I thought they were going to get to. But I do believe when I look at the U.S. men's national team, there should be greater progression because there are some wonderful players.
12: Danny on the Rich Eisen Show. Major League Baseball reduced the suspension of Nationals pitcher Cade Cavalli from 7 to 5 games for his role in last Tuesday's brawl in Boston. Pirates rookie shortstop Connor Griffin expected to miss 8 to 10 weeks with a left ring finger injury.
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0: his teammate and back in Cleveland for a third time. It is the Afternoon Cool edition of Freddie and Harry. Thank you very much. He is Harry Douglas. I'm Freddie Coleman on SiriusXM Channel 80, as well as tune in, tell that smart speaker to play ESPN Radio. And don't forget about us on ESPN Plus, a new 4-year extension for Donovan Mitchell. He and the Cavaliers agreed to a $273 million extension. Now, if Donovan Mitchell could have wanted more money, he would have gotten it next summer if he wanted to wait. It would have been an additional season worth an extra $80 million on the deal that would have totaled 5 years, $353 million. That's what Shams Charania and Bobby Marks were reporting from ESPN. HD, he wanted to commit to a long-term extension on the first day he was eligible for a new contract, and also to really put in place his pledge to Cleveland as a city. He was ensuring that the organization with the guaranteed money ahead of 2027 player option, which now gets replaced by the new deal. I wonder how much of this could be influenced or will influence whatever decision LeBron James is going to make, what his new destination is going to be.
1: Yeah, Freddie, you look at the last 2 years for the Cleveland Cavaliers. If I'm not mistaken, they had the number one seed a year ago, correct?
0: You're correct.
1: In the Eastern Conference.
0: You're correct.
1: But then this season, 2025, 2026, they were able to have the 4 seed, 1 game out of the 3 seed, which the Knicks got. But they got swept in the Eastern Conference Finals. So a sad face amongst Cleveland, because you say to yourself, if we're going to lose, at least can we take it to 7 games or 6 games? That was not the case.
0: Or even 5.
1: But, or at least 5. Donovan Mitchell banged up a little bit, but we know what he can do as an individual. I think the next step for him from a game standpoint is how much better can you make those around you? And when you look at Cleveland and then you attach LeBron James to it, I think it's going to come down to how much does he trust, number one, the best player on the team, Donovan Mitchell. How much does he feels that he can trust James Harden? And then everyone else that surrounds those two guys. I get it, Evan Mobley is a pivotal piece in what they want to accomplish or try to accomplish. But Donovan Mitchell is the head of the snake right now in Cleveland. He's the best player. He's the face of the franchise. And rightfully so, he deserves this extension and this money. But when it comes to LeBron James, if he's going to return to Cleveland another time, how much does he trust Donovan Mitchell being the best player? And a lot of people may ask, can he be the best player on a championship team? I believe he can, but now it's all about pushing through and showing everyone that you can do it, because a lot of people can say a lot of different things, but can you actually show that you can be that guy on a championship team? But LeBron James, as far as him, we know he's from Ohio. He started with the Cleveland Cavaliers. He left, went to Miami, went back, won a championship, and brought that franchise, the only championship in their history. And is he going to go back and do it again? If I had to bet right now, I would say Cleveland is the leader. Because if you're going to document everything that you have going on, and if this is the last season for LeBron James, why not do that with an organization that you started with, you won a championship with, and also in the state where you grew up?
0: And you can rely on a guy like LeBron James to show you how. Because Donovan Mitchell right now does not have that on his basketball team. And everybody said, well, James Harden is there. Like I said, they need somebody to show him how. James Harden is going to be in the pro basketball Hall of Fame. There's no doubt about that. We've seen James Harden have terrific performances, but then the playoffs roll around, and sometimes you just can't scratch it when it comes to James Harden, and you just can't trust it. They're going to pay him money, 2-year contract. It's going to be in excess a lot of money, because James Harden is going to get paid, and I'm not against that. If someone's going to pay for your services a king's ransom, then you demand that ransom knowing you're going to get it if you're James Harden. That doesn't mean that this pairing is going to work properly to be a championship kind of team and not have the moment completely take advantage of them. Prime example, game one against the New York Knicks. You cannot have a team with two guys named Donovan Mitchell and James Harden and you blow a 22-point lead with less than 8 minutes to play
1: in
0: the fourth quarter against one of your contemporaries. Because that's where the argument with me comes with Donovan Mitchell. As much as I love Spider, is he enough of a guy as a franchise player that you believe he can be a leader in a championship? Because I look at his contemporaries who have been able to do it. Jalen Brunson, New York Knicks, which is a team he really wished would give him the money, but that's not happening because he grew up a New York Knicks fan. Or another contemporary last year that outplayed him called Tyrese Halliburton of the Indiana Pacers, who went into his building and beat him 3 different times in that playoff series with the Indiana Pacers. Game 1, Game 2, and Game 5. If you're going to be a player that teams can build around, you don't lose to Tyrese Halliburton when you have home court advantage and a number one seed. You don't lose to Jalen Brunson and the New York Knicks. We have a 22-point lead in game one after the Knicks have been rested, and you had a chance to kind of flip that series. You don't have somebody help you out in game seven on the road versus Cade Cunningham. That's the Donovan Mitchell I want to see. He said, guys, give me the ball and get the bleep out of my way. I got this. And he attacked Detroit on the road in game seven and sent them packing and sent them on their way. But that's been too few and far between, which really means that if you're LeBron James, you believe you can help out anybody win a championship, you may not have a more perfect student to help do that when it comes to a guy who's gotten a big contract from the Cleveland Cavaliers.
1: And they do have what LeBron James loves when he's successful within whatever organization that he is, Freddie. They have guys on the perimeter that can shoot the basketball. Evan Mobley, he's a big. He can stretch the floor. Sam Merrill, someone that they signed back, he can stretch the floor. Donovan Mitchell can stretch the floor. James Harden can stretch the floor. So they do have a recipe for which LeBron James has had each place he has had success. Now it's all about going out there and actually executing that. And does LeBron James, through his lenses, see that this is a destination where I feel like I can potentially go out on top if this is going to be my last season playing basketball?
0: Are you giving up on LeBron James going to Philadelphia then?
1: No, I'm not giving up on it. There's still hope. There's still hope.
0: There's still hope?
1: Yeah, okay. There's still hope.
0: What's the hope then?
1: Tyrese Maxey.
0: Another contemporary of Donovan Mitchell.
1: Well, he has that relationship with Tyrese Maxey, and we've heard Rich Paul say, hey, one of the reasons that LeBron James would like to go to Philadelphia, if that's the case, is the relationship that he does have with Tyrese Maxey. My thing about Cleveland and Philadelphia, like, when you bring up the Philadelphia 76ers and LeBron potentially going there, you've heard a lot of people say, well, there's only one basketball. Well, okay, last time I checked, there are guys that want the basketball in Cleveland, too. Sure. And there's only one basketball. So don't say it for one organization and not say it for the other organization.
0: Yeah. I never worry about great players figuring that out. I never do. Because they usually do. Anytime you put great players next to each other, they're not worried about who gets more chance to touch the seams on the basketball.
1: You mean LeBron James that went down to Miami with D-Wade, with Chris Bosh, Ray Allen, all those guys, and he figured it out?
0: Yeah, or the same LeBron James went back to Cleveland and they bring in Kevin Love and Kyrie Irving. Other than Golden State getting in their way, they figured it out. When Kevin Durant went to the Golden State Warriors, with Steph Curry and Klay Thompson, they figured it out. Great players always understand what's the end game for me to win it, to help win a championship. Now, if you're the main option and guys are trying to fight for the basketball, they're nowhere near your orbit, then yeah, there's going to be a problem. You don't want to have a guy thinking he has superstar manners and he costs $5.99 at Denny's. That's not the kind of guy you should be fighting with if you're a superstar. If your other superstar, it's okay. When it's your turn, it's your turn. When it's mine, but we can make this work together. That shouldn't be an issue, because I guarantee you, if I'm James Harden, I'm tired of flaming out in the playoffs. I'm tired of them. When we don't win in the playoffs, everybody's pointing the finger at me, because they should point the finger at me. He has way too much ability to see what we've seen constantly, no matter what team he's been on. If anybody needs maybe LeBron James to help him more than anybody else, maybe James Harden needs LeBron James more than Donovan Mitchell needs it. Because I know if I'm James Harden, I'm thinking, man, okay, LeBron, I play in Olympic teams. I play in other teams. There's got to be a secret sauce. And the secret sauce is be you. But how do you be you in those key moments? And to this point, James Harden has not been able to figure that out more than Donovan Mitchell.
1: I think also, you know, because if you acquire LeBron James, right, you're not saying that, man, LeBron James is going to be our best defender. He's going to lock people down 24/7. That's not why you're acquiring LeBron James, in my opinion. You're acquiring him because he is a very cerebral basketball player. He has that winning DNA, and he can help on the court as well as off the court. That's the thing about him being with the Los Angeles Lakers. It was all about passing the keys, passing the torch to the next person. They thought it was going to be Anthony Davis. It didn't end up being AD. Now they went with Luka. LeBron James is no longer in Los Angeles. But if he joins the Cleveland Cavaliers, it's about how LeBron and how can he assist Donovan Mitchell, like you mentioned, and James Harden. I would even throw Evan Mobley in the context as well, Freddie. How can he get those two young players and Donovan Mitchell and Evan Mobley to coexist from a winning standpoint where they're playing in the Eastern Conference Finals and winning games to potentially go to an NBA Finals with a chance to bring the second championship to the Cleveland Cavaliers organization?
0: Well, we'll see if the land is for LeBron for a third time based on Donovan Mitchell signing today. What that can mean for LeBron, either going back are not going back to Cleveland. Real quick, World Cup update. Round of 16 matchup happening in Vancouver, British Columbia. No score in the 82nd minute between Switzerland and Colombia. The winner of that game will take on Argentina, who was down 2-0 in the 79th minute, and they scored 3 goals in 11 minutes to steal that game away from Egypt and advance to the quarterfinals. They will take on the winner, Switzerland versus Colombia, that game in the 83rd minute. Still no score in that round of 16 game in Vancouver. So we go from that football to American football. Who does HD have in his top five when it comes to off-season additions? Hear it next and be entertained and be bewildered maybe at the same time on the Afternoon Cool known as Freddie and Harry, presented by Progressive Insurance on ESPN Radio, the ESPN app, and ESPN Plus.
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0: Harry Douglas, I'm Freddie Coleman. You put us together. You have the afternoon cool edition of Freddie and Harry on Sirius XM Channel 80, as well as TuneIn. 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We are 64 days away from NFL 2026. You're going to blink your eyes and summer's going to be over and the fall is going to be here. You know what you need to know? 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
0: How good, maybe great, could Caleb Williams and Scott
25: 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Penix and Tua. I want to see how that
24: 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To the top five defenses.
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24: 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The top five offseason additions.
0: Best part about this is I let HD get the cooking. I stay out of the kitchen. I just have a knife and a fork and a kerchief and a plate. And I'm ready to eat just like y'all. So Chef Harry, get it going with
24: number five.
1: Number five, my top five offseason additions. I'm going to start with the Los Angeles Rams going into the secondary, going to get Trent McDuffie, making a trade with the Kansas City Chiefs. This is a guy that's a multiple Super Bowl champion, all pro, a guy that can play inside, outside. But I go back to that NFC Championship game last year when they played against the Seattle Seahawks. And Sam Darnold threw for over 300 yards and carved them up left and right. They went and upgraded their secondary with a guy who's the jack of all trades. So I really love this move for the Los Angeles Rams. A little spoiler alert. This might not be the first time or the last time, I would say, you actually hearing the Rams on this list. But Trent McDuffie, number five on my list.
24: Number four.
1: Number four, let's go to a team in the AFC West, the Denver Broncos. They were missing offensively a spark plug, a guy that can beat you short, intermediate, deep. That's also a crisp route runner. And also at the blink of an eye can take a 5-yard pass 75 yards for a touchdown. Well, they have that guy now because they made a trade with the Miami Dolphins and went and got Jalen Waddle. I think he's going to make this offense more lethal. I think he's also the missing piece amongst the Denver Broncos offense as well. And he's going to allow Bo Nix to be, I think, a little bit more better from a quarterback perspective and have a go-to guy. Him joining the wide receiver group that has Courtland Sutton and also Marvin Mims, I think it's going to fare out well when the season starts.
24: Number three,
1: we're going to stray away from the player side of things and go to the coaching ranks of things. I'm going with Jesse Minter, head coach for the Baltimore Ravens. And what I love about Jesse Minter, he's been a part of this organization previously. He went to the Michigan Wolverines as defensive coordinator, won a national championship. But then he followed Jim Harbaugh to the Los Angeles Chargers. And we've seen that defense be one of the better ones amongst the National Football League. But the thing that stands out to the most for me is the ability to develop talent and always exploit their strengths and not their weaknesses. I believe he's going to get this Baltimore Ravens defense playing better than they have been the last 2 years ago, and they're going to get back to playing Baltimore Ravens defense on that side of the football because of Jesse Minter. That's why I have him number three on my list.
24: Number two,
1: let's go to the New England Patriots. We got a pairing that was once together with the Tennessee Titans. Mike Vrabel, A.J. Brown. A.J. Brown is my player number two on the list for this week. You're talking about a guy that can also beat you short, intermediate, deep, a big body wide receiver that can make contested catches, that can take a slant 75 yards to the house as well. But we all know he can catch those 50-50 balls as well. Drake May, a quarterback, is going to be the most accurate quarterback that he's going to play with within his career. That's why I have A.J. Brown at number two on my list.
24: Number one.
1: I told you, at number five, the Los Angeles Rams, you're going to hear more about them. Well, Myles Garrett, a guy that now has the single-season record in sacking a quarterback in a season because he had 23 last year. Yes, the defensive player of the year. He was also traded to the Los Angeles Rams to bolster that defense. I can only imagine what it's going to look like week one to start the season, but I pretty much have an idea what it's going to look like with Myles Garrett sacking the quarterback frequently and offensive coordinators trying to game plan so he does not wreck the game. So at number five, you have Trent McDuffie. For the Los Angeles Rams. At number four, you have Jalen Waddle for the Denver Broncos. At number three, you have Jesse Minter, head coach for the Baltimore Ravens. At number two, you have A.J. Brown, wide receiver for the New England Patriots. And then the number one spot goes to defensive end Myles Garrett, who can play multiple spots amongst the defensive line for the Los Angeles Rams.
0: I think the most impactful out of the choices you made is at number three, because Lamar Jackson pushed out John Harbaugh and they brought in Jesse Minter. He has the power of this organization, meaning Lamar Jackson. Jesse Minter believes he can get the most out of him as a two-time MVP HD to be a championship quarterback. Lamar Jackson is counting on that because the guy that flipped an entire offense for him, Lamar Jackson, did not want to play for that guy anymore in John Harbaugh.
1: I would also say for a quarterback like Lamar Jackson, who's gotten better every single year, having a better defense is going to be beneficial for the offensive side of football, especially at the quarterback position.
0: We'll see exactly how that's going to work out with year one after J.H., after John Harbaugh in Baltimore. He is Harry Douglas. I'm Freddie Coleman. It's the Afternoon Cool, known as Freddie and Harry. And we can't wait to hear what H.D. has to say about the mixed messages involving the Celtics trading Jaylen Brown. That has something to do with or not with money. This is ESPN Radio, the ESPN app, and ESPN Plus.
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30: Christine Lisi. What a comeback for Lionel Messi in Argentina today. Rallied from a two-goal deficit with less than 11 minutes left, thanks in part to Messi's eighth goal of this World Cup and 21st of his World Cup career. Argentina defeated Egypt 3-2 in the round of 16. Will face the Colombia-Switzerland winner in the quarterfinals. The Swiss and Colombians still scoreless in extra time. NBA Cavaliers accomplished one big offseason priority as guard Donovan Mitchell agreed to a four-year $273 million max extension. So with Mitchell taking care of, James Harden continues to negotiate with the Cavs, notes ESPN's Brian Windhorst.
31: James Harden, like quite a few players in the league, is waiting for LeBron James' decision. And if it would help the Cavs funnel more money to LeBron, I think James Harden is willing to change the terms of his contract. Not necessarily less guaranteed money. What the Cavs are trying to achieve is get enough money underneath the second apron that they can add LeBron potentially for more than the minimum.
30: Cleveland, one of several suitors for LeBron James. Pirates rookie shortstop Connor Griffin expected to miss 8 to 10 weeks with a left ring finger injury.
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0: you.
24: This is Freddie and Harry.
0: Rodney and Raleigh at 888-729-3776. Rodney, what partnership do you wish could have worked?
14: It's Love Friday.
15: The Macho Man, Randy Savage.
14: And Elizabeth. Miss Elizabeth. Love Friday.
0: Dead on impersonation of Macho Man Savage by Rappin' Rodney.
16: You know that I'm the cream of the crop.
17: Step into a Slim Jim. Oh, yeah.
0: Pretty good by you, by the way. When he first appeared on the scene,
1: he made me like Slim Jims, though.
0: Oh, really?
16: The cream of the crop.
1: I mean.
0: You care to expand?
18: Really? I did not know that, okay?
0: Now did you open that door, bring us into the room?
19: Slim, huh?
1: Yeah.
0: Very slim.
1: Russell in Florida.
17: Nobody does it better.
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0: 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Do not forget to tell that smart speaker to play ESPN Radio. We have not forgotten about you. We never forget about you at 888-SAY-ESPN, 888-729-3776. Our Freddie and Harry selection committee had the top six turnoffs. If you missed it, don't fret. You can download the podcast, number one, or you can wait to hear the top six in about 25 minutes. And then give us that one turnoff where you wanted to get close to somebody or be around somebody, but that turnoff was too much for you to ignore. 888-729-3776. And plenty of Celtics fans, they've been turned off by Jaylen Brown being traded to the Philadelphia 76ers by that organization. And Brad Stevens, the president of basketball operations for the Boston Celtics. Now, HD was not on the show yesterday, but he's on the show today. He has not had a chance to react to why Brad Stevens said now the time was right to trade Jaylen Brown to the Philadelphia 76ers.
1: When I looked at our team and I looked at where the league was heading, looked at the way that we've finished the last couple years, and also looked at the unbelievable way we've played in the regular season in the last couple years, the path looked a little bit more challenging to me. I might be wrong. I'm not going to stand up here and be defensive about that. But the path looked a little bit more challenging with 70% of our cap and such a high percent of our usage tied into two players. And the reality in this era and in this day and age of the NBA, and you could see it obviously with the last couple of champions and some of the teams that were at the very top of the league, when it was all said and done at the end of this year, is that you have to do a great job and you have to have the optionality to do a great job of building out depth that can hopefully replace the irreplaceable individual. And that's not an easy thing to do.
2: Here's the thing about what Brad Stevens just said. Yes, when you have two players of the caliber of Jason Tatum and also Jaylen Brown, when it comes time to give those guys the money that they deserve, especially when they win an NBA championship, yes, they're going to take up a bulk of your cap. 70% to be exact, like you heard in that soundbite from Brad Stevens. Here's my only issue, Freddie, and I still have this. It wasn't too long ago these guys were able to win an NBA championship. And then prior to that, they were in an NBA championship, although they lost to Steph Curry and the Golden State Warriors. When you have multiple trips to an Eastern Conference Finals, and even though they might not be the best of friends off of the court, they show on the court that they can make it work and you can win at the highest level. Mm-hmm. I think now I'm going to put it on myself as a front office executive to say, you know what? Let me find some diamonds in the rough like Sam Presti has been able to do in Oklahoma City, and surround these players with some young talent that we can hopefully develop to become better players and assist these guys in quest to trying to win another NBA championship. Now, also, yeah, we know Jaylen Brown was going to be eligible for an extension, which probably would have been $70 million per year. Not probably, it would have been $70 million per year, if not more. But at the same time, and this is the thing that I've been harping on the last few weeks, Freddie, there's no handbook or rule book that says that you had to offer him that extension. But this is the route that they chose, right? They chose to trade Jaylen Brown. And my thing is that if you're getting back in that trade, Giannis Antetokounmpo, damn it, let's do that trade left and right. But you're getting back two first-round draft picks, two second-round draft picks, and Paul George. And the reason why I'm not sold on Paul George right now, over the last 6 to 7 years, Paul George has played in 60 games or more one time.
0: Right.
2: One single time. On top of, he's going to make for 2026-27 over $50 million. The next following year, which is a player option, he's going to opt into that. I don't know how many players is going to opt out of making $55+ million. So I don't understand the logic. And then when you get the owner, Bill Chisholm, who says this, Freddie Coleman.
3: I think we have the best front office in the NBA, and they put in their work, and they came to the conclusion this was the best way for us to win, and that's the mandate, is to win. I just have to keep saying that. There's no, we'll spend whatever it takes to do that. the mandate is to win, and this was, and Brad and his team came with a recommendation. This is the way we're gonna win. And I looked at it, and I had the same reaction. I was like, wow, this is the fan in me. Like, it was really tough. And then recognizing, and I said this, you know, back in the fall, like, I recognize that I have accountability, and I'm accountable for it. Brad's accountable to me for it, and his team's accountable to him, but the mandate here was to win.
2: And he also went on to say that he it's not about financials.
0: I know.
2: Right, which is weird to me, because you have the president of basketball operations saying one thing, and then you as the owner saying another thing. Here's who I think, when it's all said and done, who could end up being the fish that's pushed out of the organization.
0: Okay.
2: Because if the owner feels like Brad Stevens is a guy who has a really good track record, but they had to let go one of these superstar players, and then they lost in the first round this past season. Let's say next season, with Jason Tatum being at the forefront of everything, they lose in the first round or lose in the second round, and then the third year after that, they lose in the first round again. I feel like a guy who's going to get the blame, it's not going to be anyone in the front office. I feel like it's going to be Joe Mazzulla as the head coach.
0: Really?
2: Because, and here's why I feel like this, right? A reason you make this move, you say, okay, for 2025-26, we felt like we weren't good enough. Well, y'all were shooting threes. And if you continuously do that, and I'm pretty sure with Paul George on the roster, you're going to continuously do the same thing.
0: Mm-hmm.
2: So if you don't win next year or go to an Eastern Conference Finals, and then you, in the third year you don't do that as well, then somebody has to be the scapegoat for the front office. And that scapegoat, in my opinion, although in the media, it's going to be Jason Tatum for us,
0: right?
2: Not for the owner. It's going to be the head coach, Joe Mazzulla, because this is his system, and the system is no longer winning after winning an NBA championship. So they're going to put the blame on him, in my opinion.
0: There's always a fall guy. You may be onto something with Joe Mazzulla. No matter what happens, it's really on Brad Stevens to make sure this is going to work. Based on the ownership telling him, yep, you're not going to keep him. I want to keep both of them. Pick one. Well, I'm going to pick Jason Tatum. Have done with it. Find a way to move on from Jaylen Brown. If he had offered the Milwaukee Bucks what they offered the Philadelphia 76ers, guess who would be in the Celtics uniform? Giannis Antetokounmpo, and then nobody's saying anything about the trade. Nobody's saying anything about Brad Stevens not being trusted or going for, can he put pieces around? Oh, you got that guy for Jaylen Brown, Giannis Antetokounmpo. Well done, Brad. The fact that you got Paul George, which tells me you're going to be the same basketball team that's going to shoot threes. The same basketball team that threed themselves out of a series against the Philadelphia 76ers, especially when you had Game 7 and Game 5 at home and you could not close the deal. It's going to be on, yeah, this pressure on Jason Tatum. No doubt about that. Especially from the fans who believe, not you, but plenty believe they traded the wrong guy. If you're going to trade anybody, you should have traded Jason Tatum and not a guy that won a Finals MVP in the Eastern Conference Finals or an NBA Finals MVP. You traded the wrong guy. You should have kept the chocolate. You kept the butterscotch. You traded the wrong guy when it comes to the Boston Celtics. So there's going to be pressure on him to make this work without Jaylen Brown. But if you're Brad Stevens and this was a mandate either from you or the ownership group, then you better make sure the right kind of pieces are going to be around your main guy that you can.
4: 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Insider knowledge.

0: used to be. Whatever excuses you want to come up with, whatever word salad that is not in the same bowl involving not finances, but it was finances between Brad Stevens and the owner, fine. Hey, Brad Stevens, what are you going to do about it? You got a potential generational type of superstar in the history of the Boston Celtics when it comes to Jason Tatum. You can't fail him now because of a mandate from management to only keep one out of your high-priced superstars.
1: All right, so there's different sections to this conversation. So the next section, Freddie, that I want to transition to is the Jason Tatum part of it. And for me, it's just hard to believe that a guy that was able to win a championship with another guy, when, because I'm pretty sure he heard the rumblings about the potential of Jaylen Brown being traded, that he doesn't go to the general manager or the president of basketball operations or the owner and say, no, I want that guy. So here's Brad Stevens talking about the input that Tatum had.
2: Brad, what, if any, input did Jason have on this decision? And
3: none. Do I have a real hard, fast rule that I don't ask other guys about other guys. I don't want to put them in that position, and so he had none. I think Jason and Jaylen have had a remarkable partnership where they complemented each other great, and have played with other great teammates, both that are here and not here. And it'll just be on Jason to continue to grow individually and accentuate the people that are around him now. But yeah, I mean, what they did together was awfully impressive.
1: Now, if Jason Tatum is the poster child, in a good way, in the face of the franchise, you're not going to talk to him at all about it? Or he's not going to talk to you at all about it?
0: Well, honestly, that's not the Celtic way, because they didn't do that with Bill Russell, Larry Bird, people like that. They didn't do that.
1: And I get that. Okay, I can live with that, Freddie. Mm-hmm. But here's the next step to it. Jason Tatum is a guy who played towards the end of the year, is coming off an Achilles tear. When I'm looking at the roster right now for the Boston Celtics, I'm saying to myself, who is going to be that Robin to the Batman of Jason Tatum and relieve pressure off of Jason Tatum when that pressure needs to be relieved? Because that is a lot to ask for. Not if he's 100% healthy, right, coming into the 2026-27 season. But we're talking about a guy that is removed from an Achilles tear and surgery. So the pressure now is going to become on Jason Tatum to not only win, but Jaylen Brown by himself got him to a 2-seed in the Eastern Conference. It's also going to be pressure on Jason Tatum to be the man when it comes crunch time from a playoff standpoint as well, too. You don't want to put that amount of pressure on the face of your franchise that's coming off an Achilles tear injury and trying to play his first full season off of that injury as well. That's my only thing, because I damn sure don't think it's going to be Paul George.
0: Oh.
1: We ain't got that version of Paul George. Like Kendrick Perkins said, since I was skinny, I'm meaning him. And we all know Big Perk is not skinny. Otherwise, his nickname wouldn't be Big Perk.
0: He'd be Slim Perk.
1: He'd be Slim Perk.
0: He'd be Slim Jim Perk.
1: That's my only thing. I don't like the situation that Jason Tatum is going to be in, because I don't feel like you have that Robin to assist him to relieve that pressure off of him.
0: That's completely fair. He's Harry Douglas. I'm Freddie Coleman. It is the afternoon cool, known as Freddie and Harry on ESPN Radio, the ESPN app, and Sirius XM Channel 80. But I believe Jason Tatum does not mind this, because he's heard, man, that team went there without you. You're the golden boy because the organization likes you more than they like Jaylen Brown. The reason that Jaylen Brown got traded is because the organization believes in you, even though we believe they traded the wrong guy. Jason Tatum is going to find that fuel, and it's going to really add to his fire. Now, granted, if you're expecting to play 75 games next year, that's asking a lot. Barely a year and a half removed from that kind of Achilles surgery that happened. If you get 70 games, 65 out of Jason Tatum, but then he's ready for the playoffs, you'll take that if you're the Boston Celtics. The question is, who is going to be that person that has to step up? Will it be two people? So be it. But you look at the roster right now. Baylor Shireman, Derek White, Peyton Pritchard off the bench, Mitchell Robinson, stop. Paul George, enough. The guys that are the sum of the whole may not be whole enough for Jason Tatum. As much stress as on him being the face of this organization, it's going to add even more stress when you can look at your team and say,

0: Jaylen Brown was here, even though we may not have been buddy-buddy off the court, that was my main boon-coon on the court. I knew I could trust him. He knew he could trust me. Not having that guy there for the first time in his NBA career, Joe Mazzulla has got to do the coaching job of his life to make sure that this doesn't disintegrate before they can actually get this started in Boston.
1: Like, that's another component too, right? Like, you got to remember, a lot of people forget that Jason Tatum was drafted after Jaylen Brown. So his entire career in a Boston Celtics uniform, mm-hmm. Jaylen Brown has been there. Now he's no longer going to have him. But from a competitive standpoint, Freddie, that's the way Jason Tatum's supposed to feel, right?
0: Right.
1: Like, you know mm-hmm. what? Jaylen Brown did this. Now it's my chance to lead this organization to a 1 or 2 seed or a 3 seed. But the thing that I can potentially do that Jaylen Brown didn't do when he was the face of the franchise for this one season is get past the first round. He didn't get to do that. He had a 3-1 lead versus the Philadelphia 76ers. I get it. Jason Tatum played some of those games as well. But right. when the series was on the line, Jason Tatum was not out there. That was Jaylen Brown and company who decided that, you know what? We're going to shoot our way out of this game 7 and lose this series to the Philadelphia 76ers. And oh, by the way, my running mate that I had every single year since I've been in the NBA, he's with the divisional rival, the Philadelphia 76ers. So NBA, mm-hmm. do your job. Opening night. This is the matchup that I want to see.
0: Amen.
1: Shannon, I want to see it.
0: But you and I want to see it.
1: And you know what else I want to see? I want to see Jason Tatum guard Jaylen Brown. I want to see Jaylen Brown guard Jason Tatum.
0: Yeah. I think it's more likely that'll be a Christmas Day matchup.
1: I want to see them smelling each other's breath.
0: Okay.
2: It's going to be Christmas Day. Shaq and Kobe in 04. It's going to be Christmas Day.
0: It really is. As much, but believe me, in my view, it should be open at night.
1: You can have it open at night and on Christmas Day.
0: I agree. You can have both.
1: Play multiple times.
0: Play 5 times. You can have both. It would be spaced out perfectly. More than a month and a half between that opening night matchup in early November, late October, and Christmas Day, December 25th. And whether you have it in Boston on Christmas Day or opening day doesn't really matter to me. But I think that I'm with you. That should be opening day. But here's something else. There's going to be equal pressure on Jaylen Brown to make sure this works in Philadelphia.
1: Oh, no doubt.
0: It's not just all the pressure on Jason Tatum in Boston. Yeah, in Boston. There's equal pressure on Jaylen Brown because what if you can't do it? What if you can't help the 76ers team with you, Tyrese Maxey, if Joel Embiid stays healthy, Nick Nurse has won the NBA championship? What if you guys get to the second round and don't do it again? Then people look at Jaylen Brown and say, oh, okay.
1: But you know what's more attractive, though, Freddie, that, by what you just said? If I'm Jaylen Brown, I have a guy in Tyrese Maxey who can score at will. I have a guy in Joel Embiid when he's healthy, if he's healthy, big if. Capitalize every single letter in right. if mm-hmm. that can give you 25 on any given night. I'm looking at Jason Tatum. I'm saying, man, you'll be lucky if those guys consistently can give you 20 points each night.
0: Well, I don't see another 20 point score in that roster.
1: Well, that's why Jason I said yeah. he will be lucky yeah. for Jaylen Brown. That's the big gap. In my opinion, you have two guys we know that can be deadly offensively when they're out there on the basketball court healthy. And if you include yourself, that's 3. They don't have that in Boston anymore.
0: I can't wait to hear what Jaylen Brown has to say about the Celtics set. I'm surprised we've gone more than a day and he hasn't gone on Twitch. Because as intelligent as he is, you know he heard the mixed message. Brad Stevens, it was financial. The owner, Bill Chisholm, it was not financial. Jaylen Brown's like, great, more runaround. I asked you guys for the truth before, and nobody gave it to me when you tried to trade me twice before it finally happened to Philadelphia 76ers. I'm surprised, HD. We've gone a day and a half without Jaylen Brown hitting up Twitch like he did for 50 minutes, welcoming himself to Philadelphia. I thought for sure the minute that happened, that trade happened, and they explained it that way, I thought for sure we were going to get a Twitch effect last night from Jaylen Brown.
1: I'm also wondering if Brad Stevens at any point said to Jaylen Brown, like, hey, we can't have two guys taking up 70% of our cap. Because I honestly feel like that's an easy conversation to have with the player that you're potentially going to get rid of. That's that brutal honesty that a lot of professional athletes prefer versus the runaround. Yeah.
0: Also don't believe that Boston Celtics really wanted to trade him. Jaylen Brown, in my opinion, was not asking.
1: I wouldn't have done it.
0: Yeah,
1: I'm being honest. I wouldn't have done it.
0: I would have let that happen and play out with both of those guys together and not being apart in the same division with Jaylen Brown in Philly and Jason Tatum still in Boston. Don't forget about this with SportsCenter. If you want to know what it is, I'll be glad to tell you. 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He is Harry Douglas. I'm Freddie Coleman. It is the Afternoon Cool, known as Freddie and Harry, on ESPN Radio, the ESPN app, and SiriusXM Channel 80. What is your biggest turnoff? Let us know about a time that you were really, really into someone and that someone was really, really into you, but that someone had that one turnoff flaw you could not get past.
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16: I'm Christine Lisi. A two-goal deficit with less than 11 minutes to go? No problem when you have Lionel Messi. His eighth goal of the World Cup and 21st of his World Cup career, part of the 3-2 comeback win over Egypt for Argentina. Argentina will play the Switzerland-Colombia winner in the quarterfinals. The Swiss and Colombians remain scoreless in the 109th minute. In part of a busy NBA offseason in Cleveland, Cavaliers locked in Donovan Mitchell through 2030, 4 years, $273 million max extension. Cleveland continues contract talks with James Harden and remains in the mix to land free agent LeBron James. Cavs, certainly a great fit for LeBron, believes ESPN's Monica McNutt.
17: When I look at where LeBron would take his talents next, I'm thinking of where he's going to have the least mileage in terms of games played and experience and the most youth around him that he can help move forward. I personally am a big fan of the full circle moment of it all, the storybook of it all. I think Donovan Mitchell is one of the better options in terms of superstars that are in their prime still that he could be paired with.
16: Lakers continue to actively pursue unrestricted free agent Jonathan Kuminga, but haven't given him an enticing enough contract to commit to.
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0: He's Harry Douglas. I'm Freddie Coleman. It is the afternoon cool known as Freddie and Harry on Sirius XM Channel 80, as well as tuning in, tell that smart speaker to play ESPN Radio. We do it each and every Tuesday. We have a topic du jour, part of our selection committee involving the Four Horsemen, me, HD, Shannon Penn, E-Dog, Eric Hammond. Today's topic du jour, with the U.S. being having their lights turned off and losing in the World Cup last night to Belgium 4-1. What were the top six turnoffs according to us? So we had it.
7: Number one.
0: It was bad breath.
7: Number two.
0: On the phone way too much.
7: Number three.
0: Serious B.O. Bobby Orr.
7: Number four.
0: Not just liars, but world-class, double-down, wrong and loud liars.
7: Number five.
0: Selfishness.
7: Number six.
0: Being trifling in a narcissistic way. So those were our top six involving our turnoffs. Tell us about a time that someone you were really into, but they had a turnoff that you could not ignore. You could not get past it. 888-SAY-ESPN, 888-729-3776. One of our favorites is Anthony in Dallas. Anthony, what you got?
19: What's up, my brother?
0: What's up, my man?
19: Y'all doing all right, man?
0: We're doing well.
19: Let me tell you a story, man. Hey, I met this bad red ball, and I tell you, she was bad. She was bad, and she was big. I'm getting to know her, and I'm on the phone with her. She cursing our kids out. I'm like, and she wasn't using the mild words. She was using them F bombs. I'm like, that completely turned me off, man. I'm like, I can't mess with this woman, man. She cursing our kids out like this. You know she's going to be worse. For me,
1: that's the first thing I thought about, Anthony.
0: Yeah.
1: Is she doing it to the kids?
0: Mm.
1: Oh man, it's only imaginable what she would say to you.
0: Can you imagine Anthony in Dallas and his family has a cookout, and he decides to bring the new miss and the kids around the family, and all that breaks loose, all that cursing breaks loose.
1: So the mama gonna turn her head. Who's she talking to?
0: No, I'm just talking cursing at the kids from everybody. Everybody go. Ooh. That's one of those that we have a cookout Labor Day weekend, but if you're doing something, you can do that. You're not invited. Yikes. When you're giving the kids
1: that's
0: the business.
1: Scary.
0: Yeah, that's, what is she saying behind closed doors? Anthony was on to something as far as that goes. Dez and Raleigh, what was that biggest turnoff about someone you were really into, but that turnoff was something you could not get past?
20: My guys, man. Hey, I loved y'all this, but I cannot believe y'all didn't have this on here. So. Okay. I'm in school, and I'm in college. This is my freshman year, dating this girl. We're not dating, not dating yet. We had just started talking,
0: mm-hmm.
20: and we went on a date, and she had some slides on, some Gucci slides at the time.
0: Okay.
20: Yo, this girl had the worst looking feet I ever seen in my life. And as brothers, y'all know how we feel about feet.
1: Mm-hmm.
20: I lie to y'all not. She looked like Maya Campbell from In the House, Tripping.
0: Okay. Yeah.
20: So she was bad. She was bad from head to ankle. But those toes, listen. That was the last time I talked to her. I couldn't get over them toes, y'all.
1: So, Dez, what you're telling me, it was like an episode of Martin when Shanae had to do Myra's feet, or Gina had to do Myra's feet.
20: Harry, yeah. Yes. Harry, I lied to you not. They were bad, man. They were bad. It looked like she'd been running in the cornfield, man.
1: Yeah, that's not good.
0: Right now, if you don't know the episode, just Google that, and I guarantee you'll be laughing out loud for a long time about that part of the episode.
1: Oh, my goodness. You can't use that, Omira.
0: Next thing you know, just protein flying
1: everywhere.
0: You gotta
1: bring out the chainsaw for
0: Myra. We got everything. Clips are flying, hairs flying, weave everywhere.
1: Everywhere.
0: That scene is just genius when it came to Martin. One of our favorites is Big Mike in Texas. Big Mike on this biggest turnoff selection committee, Freddie and Harry on ESPN Radio, the ESPN app, and since Extra Channel 80. Mike, tell us about a time you're really into someone, but they had a turnoff that you just could not ignore.
20: Man, you guys are crazy, man. This is turning into terrible TV or what? This don't make no sense. Well, hey, I was in Air Force. I went to took a girl to the movies, you know. Mm-hmm. I was in Biloxi. Okay. And I saw Bette Midler and Danny DeVito. They kidnapped Bette Midler, you know, whatever.
0: But, that's one of my favorite movies, Ruthless People. Yeah. Fantastic movie.
20: Ruthless People. I love that movie. But
0: absolutely.
20: Anyway, I'm sitting there, I get a big box of popcorn, you know, some Mike and Ike's, sodas. We sitting down, we eating the popcorn and sitting there. And I hear she said, we probably going to need some more popcorn because the movie about to start. She ate all the popcorn in the previews.
0: Oh,
20: so
0: man.
20: So I'm getting there, I'm looking, and then when I'm watching the movie, I see Beth Bettler working out, yep. Losing weight. All I can see, this woman is gaining weight. More popcorn. Greed, man. Greed. Yeah, you got to stay away from the greed.
1: We're over here, boo.
0: You guys are making me joke there. Oh, my goodness. Can you imagine you sitting there and say, we're going to need some more popcorn, and you haven't gotten one kernel? Not one morsel?
1: Oof.
0: And you got to go back and get some more? And you know she's going to probably, that person's probably going to wipe out that popcorn box, too?
1: Yeah, that appetite too big.
2: But free refills. I mean, that's very economic.
0: It is.
2: But the whole box during the preview.
1: Look, so, E-Dawg, let me ask you this.
2: It's very economic because you have a large seat, you get a refill of the popcorn. So even if you don't finish it during the movie, you have it to bring home.
1: Let me ask you this, E. If she wants more popcorn, should he have wanted more too?
2: I'm giving her more popcorn.
0: Well, put it this way. Of course he had to want more. He didn't get any the first time.
2: I don't even.
1: The way you said it, E, was just, I'm giving her more popcorn. The way you said that, it's like,
2: you're at the movies. It's a special occasion sometimes. You know, you want popcorn, you want Mike and Ike's. A great choice, Big Mike.
0: Yeah, not a bad candy choice. Yeah, that could be our next election.
2: I don't need that much popcorn.
1: Big Mike, too?
0: That's true. Mm. That could be our next election committee.
1: I know you want to eat some of these Mike and Ike's.
0: That could be our next election committee. Best things to eat at the movies. That could be our next election committee. Mm. Top six things that you should be eating at the movies. That could be a cool one. Jay and the Boogie down Bronx at 888-729-3776. Jay, thanks for hitting us up on Freddie and Harry and ESPN Radio, the ESPN app, and Sirius XM Channel 80. Jay, on this biggest turn-off selection committee Tuesday, tell us about that time you're really into someone, but that turn-off, you just could not ignore it.
21: Yo, so Harry, you old school like me. You remember Roseland? Roseland.
0: Hell yeah. We both remember that place. Roseland Ballroom, no doubt.
21: Met a beautiful woman there, man. We hit it off. First date, great. Second date, I'm thinking kids, family. Third date, went home, went to a house. A complete disaster. Stinky house. Clothes everywhere. Dishes stacked all. I don't even know how some of these dishes were balancing in the sink. She had a child. Bowls, dirty bowls on the high chair tray. Sitting there, look like you've been sitting there forever. Mm-mm. Dude, complete turn off. If you can't keep your home, you're messy, and you can't wash, I don't care what you look like, complete turn off. I turned and got up on out of there. Well, I eventually got up on out of there. I had to close the deal, of course, but I never came back.
1: Was that messy too, Jay? but that's Freddie. I won't say we've all been there, but man, and this is why, like, at a certain age that I was, I didn't like going over people's house. But one time I did, and I go in that restroom, I see that ring around that tub. Oh, no. You got a ring around your tub? I don't feel comfortable touching anything else in this bad boy.
0: Now, see, if that happens and you know there's a ring around your tub, that's when you close the shower curtain and make sure they can't look in there.
1: Yeah, but see, me,
0: you were nosy, weren't you?
1: I'm pulling that bad boy back. That's the first thing I'm looking for when I go to the restroom. Let me see this tub. Let me see if it's hair all in the sink. If you can't get the hair out your damn sink and get that ring from around your tub, you a dirty mamma jamma.
0: You were like literally spy versus spy. You didn't dirty. Care. You didn't care.
1: I ain't talking about Sprite. Dirty.
0: Dick in North Carolina. When you were into someone, that time when you thought was going to be right, what was that biggest turnoff that made you say to yourself, nope, can't get past this?
22: Hello, my friends. How are you guys today?
0: We're good, Nick. How are you, my man?
22: I'm still stuck on Shanae. I hadn't thought of her in a long time.
1: Oh, my goodness, so Nick.
22: So I took this girl out to on a first date. She was gorgeous. We were having a great time, great conversation. Went to a Japanese steakhouse. Guy had just done the little choo-choo train with the stack of onions and the fire, and it was great. And then she looked me dead in the eye and told me with complete conviction that she was the reincarnation of John Lennon.
0: What?
22: Oh. And all of the rest of the conversation was all about how she was experiencing life a second time after having been John Lennon. And the rest of those courses could not come out fast enough.
0: You're
1: a good
0: man.
1: One, Nick, because I would have went to that restroom and... Mm-hmm. 8 skate, donate. Yep. I'm out like 4 flats.
0: Well, nobody told Nick there was going to be dates like this. Nick knows John Lennon. He got the joke. If Nick knows John Lennon like I know he does. Well done. Although Paul McCartney sings this one.
2: I know. He wrote it for Lennon's son.
0: For Lennon's son, Jude. Yes, exactly. There's no Imagine in the system? Imagine there's no.
2: Unfortunately, I couldn't find any like really? like Lennon stuff. Yeah.
0: No, imagine no watching the wheels. No, whatever gets you through tonight, which is what he needed. When it comes to Nick in North Carolina, we got to update that music system. We need more John Lennon, not just all the Beatles. One more from Art in North Carolina, one of our favorites. Art, what was that one time you're really into somebody, but they had that turn off you just could not get past?
3: Man, what's going on, fellas? Listen, let me tell you, you know, when you're in high school, you're always trying to get that upper class girl. And so, you know, I had older brothers and cousins. I was always with them. So finally get to go out with this girl. And let's just say, you know, it wasn't a first date, but it was a first adult situation.
0: Okay.
3: Anyway, we get in there and she was so fine. But I just happened to look down and I said to myself, man, I don't remember us having any Hershey chocolate up in here. And needless to say, it broke my heart because I was like, man, why you got to be like that? So needless to say, she went to sleep and I eased on and went on about my business. And that was the end of that story.
1: I'm in love with the Coco.
0: Oh, no.
1: In a different way.
0: In a different way. I bet you stayed back in his class after that.
1: got the boo-boo lady.
0: Let those upperclassmen alone. Sometimes it's good to stay in your weight class and not try to punch up in weight, if you know what I mean.
1: Maybe she was nervous.
0: Well, he wasn't anymore. He was out. O-U-T out. He wasn't nervous. He wasn't anxious.
1: He was probably a little nervous.
0: I get it. Either way, he was O-U-T outy like a big fat shouty, like they used to say in the 90s. Harry Douglas, Freddie Coleman together on the afternoon cool known as Freddie and Harry. 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World Cup action round of 16. Switzerland and Colombia into penalty kicks with the winner taking on Argentina, who was down 2-0 to Egypt, and they won that game 3-2 in Atlanta. We'll update you on the game, who won that one to meet Argentina. And in other news, this guy loved the World Cup so much that he went missing and didn't care to let anybody know that he was missing. Keep it here on ESPN Radio, the ESPN app, and Sirius XM Channel 80.
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0: afternoon show known as Freddie and Harry, presented by Progressive Insurance and Search Exit Channel 80, as well as tune in. Don't forget to tell that smart speaker as well to play ESPN Radio. As we mentioned, Switzerland and Colombia, the winner will take on Argentina. Argentina was down 3-2 to Egypt. They won 3-2 to Egypt after being down 2-0 after 79 minutes in the second half. They will take on the winner of this one that is in penalty kicks involving Switzerland and also Colombia. And Switzerland is on their way as they win in penalty kicks, HD. They beat Colombia 4-3 in penalty kicks. So they win the game, even though it's a 0-0 game, but they win the penalty kicks. So Switzerland, one of the dark horses that your boy Freddie Coleman said keep an eye on, now to the round of eight to take on Leo Messi and Argentina, who were this close to being bounced before calling it a comeback, beating Egypt today 3-2.
1: Yeah, shout out to Switzerland, but I was rooting for Colombia, no pun intended. I just wanted them to win and face Argentina. Mm-hmm. But man, Colombia had an opportunity, Freddie.
0: Yes, they did.
1: I can't remember which player it was, but he had a pretty close shot and shot it over the goalpost when there was still time on the clock. You know, they play those extra 15 minutes. Oh, man, that's going to come back to haunt them. A lot of shocked people in the stands right now for Colombia. They can't believe it, but a lot of exciting people for Switzerland as they move on to the quarterfinals to face Argentina.
0: This was some kind of day for World Cup Tuesday, where you had what Argentina did, down 2-0, and they scored 3 goals in 11 minutes to win that game over a very game Egypt team. And then this one, back and forth action, and the goalies were able to step up. But penalty kicks, they go the way of Switzerland. They win in penalty kicks 4-3. They're on their way to the round of eight to take on Argentina.
2: They may not be the top stories of the day.
3: In other news.
2: But you need to be in the know. This is In Other News.
0: And it is presented by Progressive Insurance. And as impressive as Jalen Brunson and New York Knicks were in winning their first NBA championship in 53 years, Jalen Brunson did this with a wrist that needed surgery that he had today on his shooting hand. Apparently, he suffered this injury early in the playoffs for the New York Knicks. Didn't take any time off. Didn't have anybody cut him up. Nope. He says, what time do we practice? What time do we play? Just give me the ball and get out of my way. He did that on a wrist. It wasn't broken, but it was injured enough on his shooting hand that he needed surgery, but he should be back in time for full workouts when the season gets started later on this year.
1: He gets it. He understands it. There's a reason why he's the face of the franchise. And potentially, if he continues on this trail, could be the face of the NBA as well, Freddie Coleman. Yeah. But, you know, physical, mental toughness, he displays every single time that he's out there on that basketball court. And he wasn't going to let a wrist injury hamper their chances and the opportunity to go win an NBA championship. Not only did they win it, he was finals MVP. And when you think about the state of New York, mm-hmm. not just the city, the state of New York, he's the king at the moment.
0: He gave new meaning to the term, just rub some dirt on it and you'll be okay, which is exactly what Jalen Brunson did for the New York Knicks. And then there's this man who's Charmaine nameless, Michael Hewitt, who was found safe 10 days after his family lost contact with him as he traveled from England to Boston for the World Cup. Now, he's known to his friends as Little Mick, or in this case, Little Where Is He? He vanished while traveling from England to Boston to support the Leeds United FC players playing for England in the World Cup. The last contact he made with his family was during a layover in Boston. They didn't know if he made contact going to Boston after having that layover in Barcelona. So they raised a missing persons case with the Foreign Commonwealth and Development Office. He was found safe in Barcelona. As it turns out, he was completely unaware that his family and the world were searching for him.
1: Well, traveling to another country, not everyone has international service from a cell phone perspective.
0: Well, he lost his phone when he got to Barcelona.
1: Oh, okay. Well, that explains it then.
0: And he didn't bother.
1: No, he was like, I'm going over here for one reason.
0: Yep.
1: And it's not going to be hampered by anyone.
0: Instead, according to his brother Gary, he explained he just got on with enjoying Barcelona. He watched the English matches in bars, had no internet access, and didn't care that people were worrying about him and looking for him in Barcelona.
1: The hell with these cell phones.
4: I guess no one had his location.
1: I'm living my best life.
0: And by the way, he couldn't fly out because the travel tickets he kept on his phone.
1: I love it. living his best life, literally.
0: Humans are going to human. Amber, and here comes your way next for Harry Douglas and Freddie Coleman. This has been Freddie and Harry, the Afternoon Cool on the Mighty ESPN Radio. God bless and keep cool.
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18: I'm Christine Lisi. Lionel Messi scored his eighth goal of this year's World Cup in the round of 16 match against Egypt, extended his record scoring streak to 9 straight. In World Cup matches, it was his 21st career World Cup goal. Argentina scored 3 unanswered in the 3-2 victory. We'll play Switzerland in the quarterfinals Saturday. The Swiss beat Colombia on penalty kicks 4-3. NBA, one down, one or maybe two to go in Cleveland. Cavaliers and guard Donovan Mitchell agreed to a four-year, $273 million max extension. Cavs do continue contract discussions with James Harden and remain in the running for LeBron James with Mitchell, Harden, Evan Mobley, Jared Allen. Cleveland, a perfect plug-and-play for LeBron, says ESPN's Chinea Bumake.
19: So when I look at the field and starting fives in Cleveland, and I'm LeBron James, and I love being at home, getting that home cooking, I might see like, oh, I can just insert myself at the three. We can play small ball with me at the four. We can go super big and play with me at the three. There are options here that might actually really work.
18: League sources told ESPN's Anthony Slater Lakers continue to actively pursue unrestricted free agent wing Jonathan Kuminga, but they have not given him an enticing enough offer to commit. Knicks point guard Jalen Brunson underwent wrist surgery today. The NBA Finals MVP expected to return to basketball activities later this summer. He did play through the injured left wrist during New York's championship run. Pirates play shortstop Connor Griffin on the injured list with an injured left ring finger. He's likely out 8 to 10 weeks. Yankee slugger Ben Rice announced that he will take part in next Monday's Home Run Derby.
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0: This is Amber and Ian on ESPN Radio. Fireball.
1: And then there were eight. The quarterfinal field for the 2026 World Cup is set. The second penalty kick shootout of this tournament has come to a close. Switzerland is the final team to advance to the land of eight. Their first quarterfinal appearance since 1954. Welcome into Amber and Ian here on ESPN Radio, the ESPN app, SiriusXM Channel 80, and TuneIn. I am Mia O'Brien, joined by Keith Irizarry. In tonight for Amber and Ian, we are presented by Progressive Insurance. Keith, we've been texting all day with regards to the two daytime games here on this fine Tuesday in World Cup action. We thought the game earlier in the day might go down as the game of the tournament. It still might, but we've got to lead with the game that just wrapped up between Switzerland and Colombia, the second shootout of this tournament, and one that sees some history take place as now the Swiss advance to face the defending champion Argentina.
2: Mia, what a day. All right, so you're right, because we've been, you, me, Stash, we've been texting all day about everything going on during that Argentina game, and I know we're going to get to it, but the way that game ended, you get the PKs. So on the surface, I know that there are a lot of, you know, soccer fans that'll tell you that PKs are not the way the game should be decided because it's like a skill thing. It has nothing to do with every aspect of the game. You probably can't have the game just continue to go on and on and on. We've seen a couple of games end in PKs throughout this entire tournament. And I gotta tell you, I think PKs have been glorious. I've thoroughly enjoyed them. The drama, the sitting on the edge of your seat, watching these men hug each other and like they're children, hoping that, you know, we're going to score and we're going to win. That game was awesome. Now, to be fair, I don't know if that game ultimately was as exciting as the Argentina game, but the ending was sick.
1: And therefore, it sets up that matchup between Argentina and Switzerland coming up on Saturday. And so let's not bury the lead. We thought that England and Mexico at the Azteca on Sunday would go down as the game of this tournament, that nothing could compare. And yet here we are, less than 48 hours later, Keith. And this was a game that saw three goals scored between the 79th minute and the second minute of stoppage time, all by Argentina. It is being regarded as one of the greatest collapses we have seen in 21st century sports. And I don't think that's hyperbole, because you could argue 28-3 at the same venue, Mercedes-Benz Stadium in Atlanta, one of the greatest collapses we've seen in modern sports. And the man who was behind that comeback, Tom Brady, he already tweeted that this is better. This was better theater. This featured a figure similar to Tom Brady and Lionel Messi. We are going to discuss the GOAT of it all. We are going to discuss the implications of Argentina advancing over Egypt to the land of eight. But ultimately, this was just a fun watch. And we do have to take, before we give our takes, Keith, we have to take people behind the curtain and let them know where I was.
2: Yes.
1: As Argentina was mounting the most improbable comeback that we have seen in quite some time. Because just so everyone knows, I was having a nice little spa day, little mani-pedi midday. And my friend Keith Irizarry here on ESPN Radio texted me and said, yeah, so this game is, you know, maybe over. And Stash, our wonderful producer back in Bristol, said Lionel Messi may be out of this tournament. The run may be done for Argentina. And I turned it on just as Argentina was scoring their first goal to make it 2-1 again in the 79th minute. And, well, was treated to quite the next 21 minutes as it continued to unfold in Atlanta in favor of the defending champions.
2: So are you now Argentinian by proxy because of that?
1: Honestly,
2: because obviously you might be the reason they won.
1: I honestly, maybe, if I, like, I'm not gonna lie. Like, I was, it was hilarious because I was the only person in this salon at the time. And yep, my nail technician, shout out to my nail technician, he gave me a little, like, stand to put my phone on so that I could watch it because, oh yeah, I should have mentioned that. I really buried the lead there. They did not have the games on the TVs. They had some HGTV going, which, listen, I love a good HGTV on a Tuesday afternoon as much as the next gal, Keith. But ultimately, yeah, this was one that was must-see TV, whether you are a soccer fan, a sports fan or not. And so glad that you alerted me to, you know, this is not just one that you can watch the highlights back later. This is one that you probably need to see. And it's one that I know I will remember when I think World Cup Cup thrillers from here on out.
2: So I want to talk about the game, but I literally just had this vision when you said HGTV of you being like, get the Property Brothers off my screen. I don't need to watch Jonathan. Get him off.
1: It was cast or something or other, but they were like in the middle of a farmland. Like, I don't know what was going on. Like, and usually I'm like pretty locked in because I want to zen. I want to like, you know, space out while I'm getting my nails done. But yeah, no, not the case today. I was like, okay, probably need to fire up the app on my phone and watch this myself because I can't just be relying on this stream of consciousness text thread between Keith Irizarry and Stosh back in Bristol.
2: All right. I want to go back to something that you started with this though. So you talked about the collapse. I've wavered on this a little bit.
1: Mm-hmm.
2: So was this an epic collapse or an epic comeback? And I'm leaning more towards comeback. And here's why. Argentina is number one in the world. They are the defending champs. When you look at their competitor in Egypt, I don't believe a lot of people ever thought they were going to be in this position. So yeah, they definitely faltered. But I felt like this was a comeback. Also, the pace of this game, like you watch that whole first half, and while it was 1-0 at the break, you know, you had the Messi PK get stopped. You had the goalie from Egypt, if we want to make it as hockey terms, standing on his head, right? Like exactly. Like he had the half of his life. Even in the second half, they gave away that second goal. It got called back. Then a second goal was scored. But for some reason, and at the time, I was sitting there watching with my older son and my wife. And I said, this just feels like Argentina, if they score once, they're going to win this game. I wasn't sure if they really would, but that's the feeling I had.
1: And not to cut you off, Keith, but as you described that emotion, there is one team in all of professional sports, maybe two, because they're teetering on that same brink of dynasty, that when you describe that feeling of, oh no, here comes the avalanche, let's say it together, 1, 2, 3, the Patriots.
2: Patriots, yep.
1: As simple as that. And perhaps now Patrick Mahomes and the Kansas City Chiefs are approaching that territory. Yeah. But ultimately, for me, like that's the feeling you got when Tom Brady and the Patriots were given 2 minutes left in a ball game to march down the field down by three. You knew the game was over. And that's how this one felt with Lionel Messi, which brings us to the GOAT conversation of it all. The fact that you could argue the GOAT of the NFL in Tom Brady has suggested this is one of the most improbable and greatest comebacks of all time, even better than some of his most infamous exploits. And so this is my thing, Keith, and we're going to talk about the United States because, yes, we still have to have our requiem, our postmortem for the Americans after last night's 4-1 loss to Belgium. The big conversation piece for me, as I have reflected, less than 24 hours removed from that loss for the Americans, has been Christian Pulisic. We're going to talk about him. If you have something to say about the quote-unquote American star, you can certainly join in on the conversation. Hit us up, 888-SAY-ESPN. Now, with that said, the critique of Pulisic is that in a moment where the United States needed him to show up, he was a no-show. Lionel Messi, in contrast, not only elevates a prolific heralded program in Argentina time in and time out, but much like Tom Brady, in those moments where you gotta have it, where you need your superstar to step up, this guy answers the bell year in and year out.
2: There is a difference between like generationally great and elite and guys that are stars and gals that are stars, right? Like when you look across the landscape of sports, there are often players that you're like, all right, that guy or that girl, they're great, right? But there's levels to this. There's the LeBrons, there's the Bradys, there's the Jordans. And, you know, honestly, you saw Djokovic have an epic match today and have to win in five. Like many people think he might be is probably the greatest, you know, tennis player of all time. There's the Serenas of the world. Like all of these goats of what they do, and Lionel Messi even further. Dude's 39 years old. I mean, like, what a world we live in right now where we have these athletes who are not 25 years old and they're still able to dominate. I love watching. I can root for the old guy, maybe because I sort of am, but I can root for the old guy.
1: No, you're not. You're not one of the old guys.
2: Thank you very much, Keith.
1: But you want to know who was one of the old guys?
2: Are not 25 years old and they're still able to dominate. I love watching. I can root for the old guy.

0: for Argentina. Ultimately, an Enzo Fernandez strike at the 92nd minute in stoppage time is the difference as Argentina pulls ahead and advances to the quarterfinals. Lionel Messi, by the way, should be noted number two all time in international career goals, behind only the now soon to be newly retired, I don't know how we're describing, Cristiano Ronaldo, who wrapped up his prolific career on the international World Cup scene last night with the loss to Spain. 21 World Cup career goals for Lionel Messi, 124 overall. That trails again only Ronaldo's 146.
1: But he's only hit four of his PKs out of eight tries in the World Cup. So, I mean, you know, I don't know. Maybe he's not.
0: Hey, well, Cristiano Ronaldo's 41. I think that once you hit 40, we can start calling you old. How does that sound? And so Lionel Messi's not quite there yet, Keith. So maybe he's still got another World Cup.
1: You just said I'm not old and I am over 40. So I don't know. You know, you go over 50.
0: Moving on. If you want to get involved in the conversation regarding the 2026 World Cup, I never said it. Hit us up. 888-729-3776. That is 888. Say ESPN. If you have a thought about the World Cup, if you have a thought of the greatest of all time, where does Lionel Messi rank? It's Mia O'Brien, it's Keith Arizari, it's Amber and Ian. And coming up, you need to stick around because Keith Arizari has some strong thoughts about why the U.S. is not moving on into the quarterfinal round. We will discuss why that is coming up next here on ESPN Radio and the ESPN app.
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0: do the Americans like this? Insult to injury. Hurting a man when he's down. All roads must come to an end.
1: I would love to take the credit, but I'm going to blame the new guy.
0: Okay. Who are we blaming?
2: It was this or Party in the USA, but I figured the party's over, so the country roads are still around.
3: You know what, those country roads, they are still there.
0: There's Justin mountains, on the board.
3: Roads.
0: Back in Bristol. And he's thinking of those mountains. He's thinking of the road that ended for the United States men's national soccer team last night. 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Before we dive headfirst into Keith Irizarry's analysis of the United States 4-1 loss to Belgium, why they will never sniff a World Cup championship. Why they will never sniff even the semifinal round? Let's first head on out to the phone lines because we do want to hear from you, especially in lieu of the exciting action in the World Cup Tuesday afternoon as well. Let's check in with Will out in California, who also has a thought or two on the Americans. Hi, Will. How you doing?
4: Hey, how you doing?
3: What's going
0: doing
3: on,
0: great.
3: Will?
0: Doing great.
4: Yeah. I really think the U.S. played like bombs. Honestly, like, it was quite embarrassing. Like, they were doing good in the group stage. And it's really how they lost. Like, it really was, like, an embarrassing game. Like, they didn't play well at all. Like, the passes, shots, defense, mistakes, bad mistakes. Just really bad to watch. And, you know, I think we can't accept that. We need to get really better. Like, we really need to focus our energy on the next 4 years and putting together a good team and just one who's like, we need to set the bar higher. Like none of this, just the group stage or we just won one knockout game. I think, you know, we need to go at least semifinals, and that needs to be the expectation rather than, oh, we just did good just for us. You see what I mean?
3: I do, and Will, I think that there are a few ways to take this, by the way, and I'm going to give a longer take once we get through a few of the phone calls, but there are steps to this. Here's what I will say. Before I get to any of the negativity, I do think that USA took a step forward in the world of soccer. Getting to the round of 16, they took a step forward. I think that Christian Pulisic is a guy that, you know, a lot of Americans buy his jerseys, buy his kits, and are, you know, rooting for him to be the man, whether it's injuries or whatever, however it all falls out. He had maybe a good half throughout this entire, you know, World Cup. If you're going to be the face of Team USA, you have to do more. You have to step up at the right times. And unfortunately, he didn't. And I'm not going to be the guy that tells you, like, because I was listening to some other takes about, like, hey, guy's trash. He's the worst American athlete ever. No, I'm not saying all of that. Like, I understand injuries happen. But this wasn't an ideal run for Pulisic by any stretch of the imagination.
0: Well, I think what's really rubbed people the wrong way were the post-game comments, Keith. And not to hang too much on Pulisic, but I do want to get to this quote about, and again, I think it's taken out of context, where he, with regards to his ankle injury that he suffered in the second half of last night's loss, said, well, now I'll have time to rest, so it'll be okay. And I think that's become a lightning rod for so many of the mainstream and newcomer fans to America, to soccer. And so in turn, because of that, now he is viewed as soft as Charmin, all about himself, worried about his own injuries. Then you have those tweets that are brought up about his decision to not play in the Gold Cup. And so then the newcomers to the soccer fandom discover that and say, wow, this guy didn't even want to play in a qualifying tournament with his nation. Wow, he really isn't what Lionel Messi is. He really isn't what Cristiano Ronaldo is. And perhaps that is too high a pedestal, to take a line from Will. Perhaps that is too high of a bar to clear. But I think advancing to the quarterfinal round is something the United States has done just twice in their history. I do not think that that is too high of a bar to clear. You had homegrown stars like Landon Donovan at just 20 years old, who emerged in that 2002 World Cup in South Korea and Japan, and brought some of the biggest superpowers in world soccer to the brink, despite being a young squad. And so I don't think that's an excuse either.
3: I agree with you 100%. Listen, I'm not trying to make any excuses for Team USA. They got absolutely outplayed against Belgium. Belgium just looked like a world-class team, and for the first 10 minutes, Team USA looked like they were deer in headlights, right?
0: Plural.
3: Yeah, so it was a bad start, and then obviously Freeze had some brain freeze and some brain cramps and whatnot. Yeah, that was terrible.
0: Even the Ivy League grads, sometimes their brains cramp up a little bit too. Hey, as you alluded to, Keith, the phone lines are lighting up less than 24 hours removed from the United States 4-1 loss to Belgium. If you want to get in on the conversation, hit us up at 888-729-3776. That's 888-SAY-ESPN. Let's check in on Mario, who, like me, joins us from the state of Florida. Mario, where does the United States go from here, brother man?
5: All right. Hey, first of all, love the show. Listen to you guys every day. I want to touch on something that you mentioned earlier about the greatest collapse. Now, I watched the game at work today. I watched Argentina, you know, play Egypt, and that was one of the greatest comebacks. That's insane. However, I know I respect all the GOATs, and I respect the Tom Brady's and the LeBrons and everyone. I am a Knicks fan from New York, living in Florida. We have to incorporate and include Jalen Brunson and the Knicks and what they did this year into that conversation of the greatest comebacks, the 22-point deficit comeback against Cleveland and the historical Game 4 Finals comeback. I think that has to be mentioned up there with one of the greatest either collapses or comebacks in history, period. That's all I wanted to say. Thank you, guys. Love the show. Sorry USA didn't win.
0: Hey, appreciate you, Mario. And you know what I'm going to respond to that with it, Keith, is this. Last night on game night here on ESPN Radio, we were trying to come up with analogies to the gut punch, the disappointment that we felt after the United States loss. Mm-hmm. And I actually brought up the Knicks. And we brought up game 3 of that 5-game NBA Finals series. The difference being the Knicks went into that game up 2-0. And while it was deflating to finally host an NBA Finals game at Madison Square Garden and drop that game, the reality was, all right, you still have enough breathing room that you can bounce back and then, of course, win the series 4-1. You don't have that luxury in the World Cup, but that is as close as I got to the deflating feeling in recent sports history. So I know that's taking Mario's great point about Jalen Brunson, and you as a Knicks fan, I'm sure, were appreciating that.
3: I would thoroughly appreciate us talking. We could talk about the New York Knicks for the next 2.5 hours if you want. I mean, how about Jalen Brunson playing with like an injury in his hand the entire time? He needs offseason surgery. Like, I mean,
0: hey, we are going to talk about LeBron. Maybe he wants to team up with the world champion New York Knicks, perhaps. We are going to talk about that, but because the phone lines. Yeah, and perhaps maybe we pivot there, but because those phone lines are still lighting up, and we do need to still discuss this reality that the United States, until it has a developmental program like these other countries that it is competing with on the world stage, until, for lack of a better term, until we are specializing our young athletes at the age of 4 and sending them to developmental academies and saying, you play soccer now, until such time, ultimately, this is where we will continue to find ourselves as a nation on this world stage.
3: I don't want to give you my take yet right now. I got to hold that one for you. I'm sorry. I'm not giving you that right now. I need more than 20 seconds to be able to give you this full analogy, this full breakdown.
0: Hey, well said, Keith. Well said. That is why when we come back, what is holding the United States back from becoming a true soccer superpower? We will discuss that next. Plus, more of your calls coming up. It's Amber and Ian on ESPN Radio, the ESPN app, and Sirius XM Channel 80.
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22: Christine Lisi. Lionel Messi put on his Superman cape once again for Argentina. He scored his 8th goal of the World Cup. Argentina rallied from a 2-goal deficit, beat Egypt in the round of 16. Will play Switzerland in the quarterfinals Saturday. The Swiss defeated Colombia 4-3 on penalty kicks. Meantime, the U.S. men's national team left to think about what might have been in the aftermath of the loss to Belgium in the round of 16. Was this tournament a success for the Americans? Apple TV MLS analyst Danny Higginbottom.
23: This is purely my opinion. They've not exceeded expectations. They have probably got to the point where I thought they were going to get to. But I do believe when I look at the U.S. men's national team, there should be greater progression because there are some wonderful players.
22: Danny on the Rich Eisen Show. Baseball, Jacob Mizrowski struck out 11 in 7 innings. He threw 57 of his 103 pitches at 100 miles an hour or more. Christian Yelich drove in a pair of runs. Brewers rallied, beat the Cardinals in the first game of a split doubleheader 4-3. Rays home to the Yankees as they continue their pivotal AL East series. Victor Mesa Jr., a solo home run off Will Warren. Yandy Diaz, an RBI single. Tampa Bay up 2-0 on New York, top of the third. Paul Skeens, 3 runs, 4 hits, 3 Ks. He and the Pirates with a 4-2 lead on the Braves in the top of the second inning. A 2-run homer for Colt Keith. Tigers leading the A's 2-1 bottom third. Marlins up 2-0 on the Mariners bottom third. Miami has scored one of its runs on a wild pitch by Brian Wu. In the NBA, Jalen Brunson recovering from hand surgery. He is expected to return to basketball activity later this summer. He played through that injury on the championship run of New York.
24: Hey, it's Evan Cohen. Coming up on Wednesday, we've had a ton of fascinating moves during NBA free agency, and I'll tell you the one that I think will have the biggest impact and which will be the biggest flop. It's on Sportsmanlike, 6 a.m. Eastern, right here on ESPN Radio, ESPN2, and ESPNU.

0: the phones. We will hear from you, Chris in New Jersey, Randy in Arizona here momentarily. But on this fine Tuesday evening, it is time to go to church with one Keith Irizarry. I am Mia O'Brien sitting in for Amber and Ian because Keith is going to lay it all out on the line for us. Why the United States just cannot break through in the world of international soccer. Keith, the floor is yours.
1: Yeah, this sounds like I'm just going to yell and scream and go, you know, over the top, but until our nation, USA, is a breeding ground for the best athletes in soccer. And what I mean by that is, until the greatest basketball players and the greatest football players and the greatest baseball players, let's just go with those three sports for now, choose to stay in soccer. You know, they probably played soccer when they were 5 years old, but then gave it up when they were seven. If they were to stay with it forever, we would be the best in the world. We would have all the best athletes. And again, this is not to take away from the athletes that are currently out there on the pitch for Team USA. I'm just saying that if we had all the greatest athletes that ever lived on the... All right, so here's your lineup, and I came up with it. So I'm going to give you NBA,
0: excited. I am so
1: NFL,
0: excited for this.
1: And MLB. Here's a starting 11. You tell me, if all of these players started playing soccer when they were five and never stopped playing, how this team wouldn't dominate the world. Here we go. Anthony Edwards, Cooper Flagg, LeBron James, Steph Curry, Ja Morant, Mac McClung, need his athleticism, Ja'Marr Chase, Justin Jefferson, Christian McCaffrey, Jackson Smith and Jigba, and in goal, Aaron Judge. Like, how is that team losing if nothing they've ever done is play soccer?
0: I would actually put Kevin Durant in goal, even as he gets a little bit up there in years, just because I don't know.
1: I don't have a problem with Kevin Durant. That's fine.
0: I appreciate the salute to the judge as well. So I will certainly take that one and run with it as a New York Yankees fan. By the way, the Yankees currently up 3-2 over the Tampa Bay Rays. Just
1: hey, maybe they'll win a game.
0: Now, with that said, Keith, I'm curious what the listeners think. 888-SAY-ESPN 888-729-3776. What they think of your starting 11 if the United States was to say, you know what? The NFL's great. The NBA's great, but we need to be great in soccer. And thus, we will take our most talented athletes and we will put them into soccer academies at the age of four. They will specialize in soccer only, become tacticians, artists on the pitch. And in turn, we can finally escape the quarterfinal round, escape the round of 16, and enter the promised land in America. Wait for it. The world's game. Let's check in with you guys hanging out there in Amber and Ian, ESPN Radio Nation Universe. Let's first hear from our friend Chris in New Jersey, who's been hanging around for a hot minute here on the phone lines, because he's not just going to fix the United States soccer. You're going to fix the World Cup team in particular right now, Chris. Let's hear more.
2: Yeah, I am. And so it's a little bit far out there, but the key thing holding the U.S. back right now is CONCACAF. We are not going to get better and beat Belgium by playing Aruba and St. Martin and the Bahamas. Mm-hmm. We need to transfer over to CONMEBOL, that's the South American Federation, and we'd be playing Argentina and Brazil and Colombia and Uruguay. And the only two continents that ever make a World Cup final are South America and Europe. So the pathway is clear, and there's precedent for this. For instance, Australia, who was a pretty tough team, they were in this weak federation called Oceania. Well, they switched over to the Asian Federation, and look what they've done. They got better, you know, kind of overnight. So the pathway is clear. We need to up the level of competition. We're playing in World Cup qualifying and the Continental Championships, and stop messing around with these little countries that it's a pathway to nowhere. We promote this fiction every 4 years that it's going to be different, but we did the same thing. We played a bunch of inferior teams. Now we come against a tough team in the knockout round, and we get our butts kicked. We got to promote this idea. Get out of CONCACAF. Move to CONMEBOL. Let's play with the big boys. You want to beat the big boys? You got to play with the big boys. You're not going to get better playing these little island nations. That's my fix.
1: Chris, good take and good call there. And I agree. I mean, I think that if you're going to try to compete at the highest level, you need to compete at the highest level all the time. And just draw a little comparison. And I'm not trying to, you know, besmirch what the New England Patriots did this year, but this run for Team USA felt similar to what the Patriots did, right? The Patriots had a real, like, an easy schedule, kind of an easy path.
0: Historically easy schedule.
1: I was trying to be nice, but yes, historically easy. And then you look at what Team USA did too. They were playing team. They didn't play like number nine in the world or anything like that until they got.
0: I have the numbers in front of me. Are you ready? So they played in the group stage. They played the 34th ranked team in the world, Paraguay. They played the 28th ranked team in the world, although they did get out of the Oceania Conference, as our friend Chris just let us know, in Australia. So that 28th ranking, that's a severe step up because they upped their level of competition and qualifying as well. And then the 27th ranked team in the world in Turkey. Then they played the 61st ranked team in the world in Bosnia in their first elimination round. And then a top 10, 8th ranked Belgium last.
1: And that's what happens.
0: It's the same thing as James Franklin led Penn State. Sorry, we're just throwing the slander all around and everybody's catching strays here on Amber and Ian on ESPN
3: you
0: Radio.
3: Can't do, there you is can't Harry. Do that to me.
0: I'm sorry.
3: I mean, I was thinking,
0: on,
3: I was
0: Justin.
3: Thinking, I was thinking it last night as I watched the game.
1: Justin, you're a Penn State guy?
3: I am a Penn State. Penn State.
1: My wife graduated from Penn State.
3: Oh, that's awesome. But I was thinking it last night during the game. I was like, this is a James Franklin led team just in soccer.
0: Yeah. Because they can beat up on the previously non-Kurt Cignetti-led Indianas of the world. They can beat up on that team that plays in a sinkhole in West Lafayette in the Purdue University Boilermakers. But when they finally have to play the big boys of Ohio State, Michigan, even Michigan State, and that is within their own conference, by the way, since we're on the subject of conferences, let alone once they get to the playoff, all of a sudden the true colors come through and they are not meeting the moment. Let's keep hearing from you here on the phone lines presented by Progressive Insurance. Let's check in with Randy out in Arizona sounding off about the United States and the World Cup. Hey, Randy.
4: Hey, great show. I think all we took from this is experience, because all we proved was we couldn't play from ahead. As soon as we got behind, we started playing tight. We didn't make the crossing passes. We've just got experience out of this, and these guys need to learn, or else we're going to be playing Groundhog Day every time we get to the round of 16.
1: I'm not the god. I'm a god. Groundhog's Day is sneaky one of the best movies of all time. Are you serving flapjacks? There's some good lines there. I agree with Randy, by the way. It seemed like a Team USA team that didn't necessarily know how to win a game. Like, I think they won two games early, and Bosnia, if we're being honest, wasn't an excellent team. So that was kind of almost a gimme, but they didn't know how to win. So I don't know, maybe they will take stuff away from this one. And if 9 of the 11 players that are like rotation players are still here 4 years from now, they'll know how to win.
0: Let's hear from a couple more of you listening right now to Amber and Ian presented by Progressive Insurance. How about Hakeem out in Pittsburgh? You've been hanging around for a hot minute. Team USA, where do they go from here, Hakeem?
5: I appreciate you taking my call. I feel like we have to celebrate this team a little bit, you know, considering we didn't qualify in 2018. The fact that we qualified in Qatar in 2022. I think if we were not hosting this year, it would have been challenging to qualify. You know, you didn't even have teams like Italy in there. And with teams like Belgium and Spain and France, I mean, we've got guys that are on their second squad or third squad that are, you know, that would start on any other team. And I think that we are making that progress, but we just have to take a step back and realize that we were out of it for like 40 years until 1990. You know, we're making some progress, but like the previous caller said, you know, we have to, I think, change the CONMEBOL, you know, and play South American teams. But like, we're doing it, guys. You know, we're going to get there eventually.
0: Hey, Hakeem, thanks for the call, because ultimately, as many have noted, the United States is centuries behind these European countries in terms of the developmental programs that so many of these now senior national team players get their initial entryway into international play through, because we just are that far behind in the game when it comes to developing United States soccer talent. But here's my thing, Keith, and it's a great point by Hakeem. We should still celebrate this group, given that two World Cup cycles ago, the United States was not even in the field. But can we just be happy to be there? Just be happy to be here? Because that's kind of un-American, too, if you ask me.
1: I don't know. This is going
0: to
1: sound...
0: We are a nation that, know, that loves to mock the participation trophy.
1: I know,
0: but at the same time, we love the participation trophy.
1: So I think this is going... And I took a pause there on purpose because I want to make sure I say this correctly and don't anger people. Soccer is a world sport. I don't remember when soccer has ever been considered USA's sport. So, like, call us up and tell me I'm wrong. Like, when is the last time that if you said, hey, the sport of America is, and you had an underline, that soccer would even be in the top three? I can't think of it that way. So with that being said, and I said this a half hour ago, I don't hate this team for losing, and I don't begrudge them for falling short. They got to the round of 16, and Team USA soccer team, while they had some flaws and didn't know how to win down the final stretch, they got all of us excited and got us very interested in the world sport.
0: You heard the man. If you have a thought or two on the United States on the World Cup field as it now lies at just eight teams remaining in the field, hit us up at 888-729-3776. Coming up, are we getting closer to a decision from one LeBron James? The New York Knicks, maybe, perhaps. It's ESPN Radio and the ESPN app.
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0: LeBron James in Philadelphia? Before we get to that, the reserves for the 2026 WNBA All-Star Game have been announced live on ESPN. Sonia Citron, Kiki Arioffen of the Washington Mystics, Alisha Gray, Ryan Howard, Angel Reese of the Atlanta Dream, Courtney Williams of the Minnesota Lynx, Jonquel Jones of the New York Liberty, Marina Mabry of the Toronto Tempo, Dominique Malanga of the Seattle Storm, Jackie Young of the Las Vegas Aces, and Aneka Ogumake and Kelsey Plum of the Los Angeles Sparks round out this year's All-Star field to go along with those 10 previously announced starters for the game on July the 25th. And in the NBA, our Shams Charania is now reporting that the Detroit Pistons are trading Caris LeVert and 2 second-round picks to the Milwaukee Bucks for Taurean Prince and Gary Harris. The Pistons will create a trade exception from the deal and savings while the Bucks acquire LeVert and pick up additional assets. This is Amber and Ian here on ESPN Radio, presented by Progressive Insurance. Mia O'Brien, Keith Irizarry sitting in for Amber and Ian. If you have a thought or two on the World Cup or the latest moves on the hardwood, hit us up at 888-729-3776. We'd love to hear from you at a time in the calendar year, Keith, where I'm told it's so quiet. There's nothing going on. But maybe that is because LeBron James is lurking somewhere, plotting with his cohort, with the one and only Rich Paul, and a whiteboard and marker in hand, exactly where, it's always sunny in Philadelphia real life moment, which scenario is the perfect one to put a bow on a Hall of Fame career for LeBron James. And now you're telling me Philadelphia is in the mix with Cleveland and Miami? How did that happen?
1: All right, I thought the Philadelphia thing was clearly going to happen. I knew that this was going to be something we would be talking about, and here's why. When the minute Jaylen Brown got sent there, they now, you could argue, would have the best starting five in the NBA if they all stay healthy, Joel Embiid, if LeBron were there. All right, so if we want to make this a movie, Cavaliers makes the most sense, right?
0: Yes.
1: You go back for your final tour in the NBA, your entire, if there's going to be a documentary of this, it's all about your final season, you're wearing the Cavaliers uniform, Bronny's probably on the roster as well, and all is great. And oh, by the way, that roster is built to win. Right? Like, I understand that people just want to throw shade at James Harden all the time, and I get it. He's faltered in the big moments often, but Mitchell, Harden, LeBron, Mobley, and Jared Allen as a starting five is pretty darn awesome. It is, right?
0: And I mean, I think that would be, to your point, more importantly for LeBron James at this point in his career, it's the fairy tale ending.
1: Yes.
0: I just don't see a world where going to Philadelphia in your age 41 season is going to be anything more than Brett Favre trying to elongate his career and go to New York and then Minnesota just because he's hanging on by a thread to the glory days.
1: Okay, so what is one of the things that everyone says LeBron James needs all the time? The letter starts with V.
0: Ooh,
1: validation, okay? So if he wants validation as the GOAT or one of the two best, whether it's him or Jordan, right? Like, typically that's like the argument, right? But he wants to be validated and be number one. When's the last time the Sixers won an NBA title? 1983. So, and also, by the way, as much as Joel Embiid has been part of the Sixers for so long, I don't know if people go, like, they think about the Sixers and they go, oh, Joel Embiid, and they think all longingly, right? So you have Maxi, you have Embiid there, you have VJ Edgecombe, which is an awesome, coming off his rookie year. You have Jaylen Brown coming over. He's in for revenge. I hate the Boston Celtics. I hate everybody. They all think that I suck. And then you have LeBron James. If LeBron James was the final piece there and got them to the title for the first time since Moses Malone said faux, faux, and faux, but then it was actually faux, five, and faux, that would be kind of a storybook ending too.
0: But what's the tie? Like, that's my thing. It's just
1: the tie is validation. Let's win.
0: It just feels like out of left field, though, especially ironically enough, given this is a team that has operated under the process moniker for the better part of the last 15 years. And so the fact that this would then suddenly be thrown into LeBron James's process, I just don't see, and maybe I don't know, the relationship between Jaylen Brown and LeBron James, the relationship with Joel Embiid and LeBron James, is it that strong that no historic ties to Philadelphia could somehow spur him? Because ultimately Los Angeles was out of left field, but it's the Lakers, so it's different, right?
1: The Lakers are the Yankees, right? Like, if you pick the Lakers, you pick the Yankees, like, yes, it's very understandable. Also, he was able to start all of his, get all of his businesses going, move his family out to LA. I mean, technically, he spent more time in LA than he spent in Cleveland. So, I mean, there you go.
0: But what are the Pistons in that analogy in baseball? Like, are they like the Brewers? Are they the Cardinals? Like, I mean, they're not the Cubs. They're not the Red Sox.
1: I mean, the last time the Pistons won was 2004. I don't know who I would compare.
0: I'm trying to think in baseball terms. I mean, maybe the San Francisco Giants, because again, this is a Sixers team that,
1: Giants were winning every other year for a while.
0: Right. That's true. And that was in the 2010. So that's a little bit more relevant. The point is that this Philadelphia pipe dream, while yes, LeBron James wants to claim another title before he hangs him up, I respect and understand that. But if you have a roster in your hometown, in the city and the team that you first entered the league with and then won a championship with in 2016, and that team is ready to win now, because by the way, in case you missed it, folks, the Cavs locked in Donovan Mitchell to a four-year $273 million extension today. They are pushing all of their chips to the middle of the table. If that situation is presented in your home backyard, and oh, by the way, your little summer house in South Florida now has Giannis Antetokounmpo mining shop as well with Bam Adebayo, that's where I just don't see any alternative but Cleveland or Miami for LeBron James in the final chapter.
1: LeBron James recently said that something that irks him the most is the fact that he never won Defensive Player of the Year. The year that he won, he finished second in the voting. Who was it? Marc Gasol or whoever beat him out for it wasn't even on all defensive first team. So like a lot of people still hold that back. Again, if we're talking about validation about careers, LeBron James, and he's one of my favorite athletes of all time, but he definitely wants validation. Here's another one for you. I'll give you a trivia question, okay?
0: Ooh, okay. A little game show action. A little preview of what's to come here on Amber tonight.
1: Yeah, a little foreshadowing. All right, so how many players in NBA history have won an NBA title with three different teams? It's low. I'll give you that. It's a low number.
0: Okay. I mean, three?
1: That's a great answer. The answer is four, okay?
0: Okay.
1: So John Sally, Danny Green, mm-hmm. Robert Horry, and LeBron James. How many people have won an NBA title with four different franchises? It's lower.
0: Zero.
1: Yes. Mm-hmm. It's zero. If you want to do something that's never been done, there you go. LeBron could go to Philly. He could go to Minnesota. He could go to Denver. He can go somewhere he's never played. And if he wins a title there, it's another thing that he has on that, another notch on his belt that no one's ever done.
0: And it is another step towards that universal validation that whether he vocalizes it or not, LeBron James has been seeking each and every year since he entered the league back in 2004. I'm just wondering if any of these teams are, you know, we know Cleveland is. Are they all leaving spots open for Bronny? Because this is a family affair if you are signing up for LeBron James. Coming up, who are the top five NFL offseason additions across the league? We will discuss on our ESPN Radio Rank'em series as it rolls on here on Amber and Ian live on ESPN Radio and the ESPN app.
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16: I'm Christine Lisi. Milwaukee's Jacob Mazurowski, one of the NL Cy Young favorites, allowed three hits, including a pair of home runs. He struck out 11 in seven innings. He threw 57 of his 103 pitches at 100 miles an hour or more. Brewers rally topped the Cardinals 4-3 in game one of their split doubleheader. Milwaukee and St. Louis are scoreless in the bottom of the first in game number two. Pirates ace Paul Skenes, two runs, five hits, four Ks, one walk. He and the Pirates leading the Braves 7-2, bottom four. Hours after announcing he'll take part in next Monday's home run derby, Ben Rice hit a three-run blast. He and the Yankees knotted up at three with the Rays in the bottom of the fourth inning. The Tigers have just two hits, yet they lead the A's 2-1, top of the fifth from Detroit. Miami's Max Meyer has given up only two hits. Marlins leading the Mariners 4-0, top of the fifth. Go-ahead sack fly from C.J. Abrams has put the Nationals up 2-1 on the Astros, top of the fourth. Kyle Schwarber, MLB leading 31st home run of the season. Phillies leading the Reds 3-0 in the bottom of the third inning. Argentina erased a two-goal deficit with less than 11 minutes left, thanks in part to Lionel Messi's eighth goal of this World Cup, 21st of his World Cup career. Argentina defeated Egypt 3-2 in the round of 16. Will face Switzerland in the quarterfinals on Saturday. The Swiss beat Colombia 4-3 on penalty kicks. Cavaliers accomplished one big offseason priority. Guard Donovan Mitchell agreed to a four-year, $273 million max extension. From ESPN's Sham Sharania, Pistons trading Caris LeVert and two second-round picks to the Bucks for Torian Prince and Gary Harris. Detroit will create a trade exception from the deal in savings, while the Bucks acquire LeVert and pick up assets as well.
17: Hey, it's your resident Super Bowl champ Chris Cannon coming on Wednesday with NFL training camp quickly approaching. I'll tell you the storylines I'm paying the most attention to. It's Unsportsmanlike, 6 a.m. Eastern, right here on ESPN Radio, ESPN2, and ESPNU.